0: toll linked to this year's winter initiation season has risen to 43. The winter period for the rite of passage runs from May to July, while the summer season takes place from November to January. The tradition is a rite of passage into manhood and involves isolated, secretive bush camps, circumcision, and lessons on adult responsibilities. Parliament's impeachment committee says to stay proceedings against President Cyril Ramaphosa would set a precedent for future heads of state that they can dodge accountability. The committee is opposing an application to halt its proceedings, saying it's carrying out a constitutional order. Yesterday, the Western Cape High Court heard that the president would suffer reputational harm if he were to unfairly be subjected to an impeachment process based on a report which he believes is flawed. Ramaphosa's lawyer says the report has not established that the president willfully misconducted himself following the theft of US dollars from his farm Parapara in 2020. Advocate Dalimpofu, representing both the MKP and UAT, says the people of South Africa can only hold their president accountable through their political representatives.
1: It's the kind of disdain we have for the people of this country that we say they do not deserve to have answers whether their president is involved in criminality. So the only way in which the president can be harmed in this situation is if he's not telling the truth.
0: The Madlanga Commission of Inquiry intends to subpoena the medical records of controversial Northwest businessman Suleiman Karim. This after evidence leaders indicated they received whistleblower reports that Karim was seen having lunch at a restaurant in Cape Town. Karim's lawyers indicated that he's still too sick to appear before the commission yesterday. The commission has postponed Karim's testimony several times following his admission to hospital in April for a suspected heart attack. Chief evidence leader Matthew Chaskalson says Karim was last admitted to hospital on the 17th of June, but it's unclear when he was discharged.
2: We received two different whistleblower reports, both confirming that Mr. Karim and an entourage had been seen going out for lunch at a shopping center in the Western Cape. The two reports corroborated the same details. They seem to be independent of one another, and they've now been confirmed by eyewitnesses at that shopping center.
0: Karim's legal representative, Camille Premid, says he cannot say much as he only found out about these whistleblower reports yesterday morning. Meanwhile, the testimony of alleged crime boss Wismusi Cat Matlala before the commission has been postponed to September 1st. Yesterday, Matlala requested additional time before he testifies to make way for his criminal trial starting next week. His legal team argued that testifying at this stage would stand in the way of him having a fair trial. The National Prosecuting Authority has been granted leave to appeal Nigerian televangelist Timothy Omotosho's acquittal. The Supreme Court ruling paves the way for the state to challenge the High Court judgment that cleared Omotosho and his two co-accused of rape, human trafficking and racketeering charges. The NPA says Omotosho could be brought back to South Africa despite his deportation to Nigeria. Western Cape Police are offering a cash reward of up to 50,000 rand for information that can assist in their investigation into the murder of a Ghanaian man in Nyanga. Officers responded to a shooting last month when 35-year-old Bashira Isaka was killed at his business premises, allegedly by suspects who were demanding a protection fee. The police's Tembaka Zimpendukana.
3: This incident happened on the 29th of June at around 3:45, and it's believed to be extortion related. Anyone with information is kindly requested to contact the investigating officer, Sergeant Donovan Peterson, on 084-684-0909 or Crime Stop on 08600-10111.
0: And the presidency has rejected claims that South Africa's voice and influence on the African continent are waning despite growing diplomatic tensions over anti-illegal immigration protests. During a presidential briefing in Pretoria yesterday, spokesperson Vincent Magwenya said South Africa has never sought to be the continent's sole voice in global affairs, but has consistently championed Africa's interests on the international stage. His comments come amid strained relations between South Africa and some countries on the continent following anti-illegal immigration protests that resulted in thousands of migrants leaving the country. Magwenya insists South Africa remains firmly engaged with the continent. He says there's no evidence that what he describes as a sustained campaign to isolate South Africa has damaged the country's international reputation. He adds neither this nor claims of a white genocide has negatively

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2: 16 minutes after 8 o'clock and Clay Thompson is here with me. She is an attorney in private practice, but also an expert in family law. Good evening to you, Claire, and thank you so much for coming through, man.
3: So lovely to be with you this evening.
2: We have this conversation quite often.
3: Yes, never this
2: on early. Off air. And I think it's because of the ructions it causes in the December holiday period, particularly for parents who are now divorced or separated.
3: Yeah.
2: And I find that, I suppose, when you're just thinking about the idea, the concept itself, it's easy enough. Guys, can't you just sit down, talk, and come up with some sort of fair settlement as to who's going to take care of the kids, who's going to go when, where, how? But it's not as easy as that, is it?
3: Mm-mm, not at all. Not at all.
2: What are the things that people encounter in this conversation?
3: Well, I think people want to spend time with their children.
2: Mm-hmm.
3: In the holidays, and particularly the December holidays, because I think December holds that a real quality for us as South Africans. It's warm, it's summer, a lot of Joburg at least shuts down. People head to the sea, people head to the bush, people do all sorts of lovely things. You know, people stay at home and relax. The school holidays are long, you know, and I think people want to spend time with their children. And the prospect of not spending time with their children can very often be quite painful. And then to negotiate how much time is being spent with either parent. And then if there are religious holidays that are important for either both parties who are parents or one of them, to also understand where are the children going to be during those religious holidays, because they also hold significance in people's lives.
2: We really need to do a real study about whether or not parents want to. I joke. So where's the problem? And I feel like I'm being sort of facetious when I ask that question. Because I suppose from outside looking in, you say, well, guys, can't you just sit together and come up with a fair and civil way of sharing that time with your children? And we all understand why, as you've just explained now, that, you know, the December holidays have a very specific space in people's minds, particularly us South Africans. Why do people fight?
3: I mean, maybe that's a question for the psychologists,
2: right,
3: and the social workers, I want to say. Because lawyers typically deal with the fight as opposed to the reasons why.
2: Right.
3: And then to try and find the solutions to the fight, because there is a solution that needs to be found. And I think that's why this is the earliest we've ever had this conversation, I think, by a country mile. But I think whilst it's still cold, whilst we are still bundled up at home, this is the time actually to start the engagement so that there's not an urgent need to do something in October, November, even worse, December, when the holidays are already on us. And perhaps to allow the time for the issues to distill themselves into a solution by using this time, as opposed to there being crisis management, which I think inevitably ups the ante. And there's nothing quite like a plan to try and resolve the conflict.
2: Yeah.
3: And I think that this is the importance of having this conversation tonight in July, whilst it's really chilly. People have just come.

0: come out of a holiday, or might still be in a holiday, or might even have a holiday coming up with their kids. So I think we're like right in the middle of this idea of where we at in this holiday. But I think the July holidays are very often not that holiday that we want to go home, go away, stay at home. Very often the July holidays have a work quality for them for working parents, because people don't often take leave at this time of the year. Whereas the December holiday really has a, it has a special place in people's hearts.
1: Give me a call on 011-883-0702 or 021-446-0567 as I speak to Claire Thompson about this quagmire. Are you separated perhaps with your former significant other, divorced perhaps, and you share children, and you find that every time you get to that moment, the moment of the December holidays, there's always all sorts of tensions and conflict. And perhaps now is the time to start having that conversation. And typically, what is it that you, what you, that you have to deal with? What is this one issue that constantly comes up in all of the years that you've had to deal with that conflict? Give me a call, 011-883-0702 or 021-446-0567. I feel like this is experience talking now. It's no longer just academic knowledge of the law, but experience. We were just having a chat off air that we had started having our conversations from 2019, right? It's almost 10 years of just looking at the application of the law or family law, right?
0: Yeah.
1: And it appears to me that what you have observed over time is that perhaps one of the problems is that we start having the conversation way too close to the time when people must decide who takes the children on holiday, who gets to be alone during those holidays, who gets to miss the children. Talk to me about that time factor that is probably going to do the conversation good if it starts now.
0: So I think very often if things are left last minute, very often someone makes a plan because they're like, well, if you aren't going to make the plan, I am. And then a plan has been made. Tickets are booked, accommodation is booked, fun things are booked. Kids start looking forward to the holiday, going home, seeing cousins, seeing friends, a change of scenery, something exciting, you know. There's a anticipation that is almost palpable, I think, for all of us. Mm. And especially for children when they know that they're going to do something fun that doesn't involve staying at home, maybe watching TV, playing games, or whatever they do. The idea that they are going somewhere with their parents can be very, very fun for them.
1: Sure.
0: And so for, you know, to sit in limbo and wait and hope that a plan is going to be made, I think very often people will say, well, I've gone ahead and done something, and then the later coming parent feels aggrieved because perhaps they feel like, well, they should have been given a chance, or this is their holiday, or I mean, I'd be very interested to hear what we hear from the listeners this evening about their lived experience. But
1: ultimately, this is a, even before it becomes a legal conversation, right? Even before we have to pull out the Claire Thompson, the lawyers, it is a question about what people believe is fair or not fair, right?
0: Yeah.
1: Particularly in a relationship that has gone through, that have gone through a separation or a divorce.
0: Yeah.
1: And before it even gets to the lawyers, to courts, to out-of-court settlements, to those kinds of conversations, I imagine that in hindsight, given the fact that we're having this conversation now, there are certain themes that the former couple could start exploring in order to make the settlement in December more amiable, more more workable now.
0: Yeah.
1: I mean, I imagine that there are certain themes that they can start exploring now in that conversation that aren't necessarily combative and antagonistic, that are about how do we start this conversation? You know that December's coming.
0: Mm.
1: What are some of those themes?
0: Well, I think, you know, just listening to talk about the potential for combat. Before a lawyer's letter gets written, before the threats of court come in, imagine starting the conversation now. I heard this conversation on 702. And what do you say about us having a conversation this weekend, for example? Let's have a cup of coffee and talk about the December holidays. If we take a step past that, if coffee feels unbearable, and there might be many reasons why coffee might be unbearable because of the history, because of how we got here. Maybe instead of briefing an attorney each to say, okay, the conversation's difficult, why don't we try mediation? And then to sit down with a mediator and to try and have the conversation in a facilitated space.
1: Right.
0: With somebody who is an expert, not in combat, but in resolution. And if resolution in mediation fails, now we're on step two already, if that fails, then maybe a lawyer is inevitable, the combative type, you know. Maybe that is inevitable, but if we need to get there and we've already taken step one, step two, and step three, now we're at step three, because we've started making the plans in July, we're then not talking about an urgent application in November or December about who is going to take the children on the 16th of December away on holiday. Is it going to be one parent or the other? And the potential for litigation to be expensive, for there to be an outcome that at least one party is not going to like, and this is just an inevitable consequence of litigation. Somebody inevitably loses. Somebody does lose.
1: Yeah.
0: There is a loser and there is a winner. And it's a very difficult concept for us to get our heads around with family. Like, how can there be a winner and how can there be a loser? But litigation has to come with a winner and a loser. And
1: that's why it's best to avoid that when we can perhaps explore the possibility of a win-win, right?
0: Yeah, maybe.
1: Yeah?
0: And, you know, there are so many ways to split up that six-week holiday in December. And I think, to your point, it's a long time to entertain your children at home. And so it might be.
1: Yes.
0: It might be that, like, a bit of give and take there. You spend time, then I spend time at this time. You go away, then I go away now. However it can be structured, there are so many ways to structure those 6 weeks. But to do so in a way that everybody feels like it's a long time. It's a long time.
1: My audience could hear that. Yeah.
0: So, yeah, to... You know, how do we structure this time so that the kids have time with both parents, the kids have time potentially to go away or to go home with both parents, to see their extended family, their cousins and so on, and also to spend a little bit of time at home being kids and being bored and, you know, doing the things that kids do for 6 weeks on holiday. And to just give... Where are we now? July, August, September, October, November.
1: 6 months.
0: To give ourselves at least four or five months to work through the steps so that we don't end up on the steps of the December holidays in a total panic, in a total crisis with no plan, no conversation having been had. We have no idea. We can't even meet one another because we are so far apart because we haven't even... found an opportunity to try to find one another. And let me not for a minute paint such a utopian picture to suggest that this is a catch-all solution and this is going to avoid all litigation as we go into December. But it might very well be that litigation is inevitable. But to try the steps along the way, if it's possible, may avoid the need for litigation and the costs and the time and the emotional energy that is required in order to succeed or not.
1: Give me a call at 11-883-0702. What are the issues that arise in that kind of conversation for those of you who have had the unfortunate experience of combative conversations during the December holiday period, when you are separated or divorced and you have to make decisions as to who has custody of the children during that time? No, you don't like that word, custody. I want to ask you this question and maybe flip it around based on the reality that it's not always true that parents want to spend time with their children, right?
0: Yes.
1: Is it sometimes the case that people will play truant? People will not want to spend time with their children and place the responsibility of one entertaining the children during that 6-week period and not share the burden, as it were. And that becomes part of the reason why people have a fight during that time to say, listen, I'd like some time to myself too. Or I'm in a new relationship myself. I've moved on. Could you please give me a chance to, you know, just be with myself or my new significant other? Does that arise?
0: Absolutely. Absolutely. And I think to even take that a step further, sometimes both parents want that time.
1: Yeah.
0: And sometimes.
1: And there's no gogo.
0: Well, I was going to say, sometimes gogo does get involved.
1: Yes.
0: You know, sometimes grandparents and extended family are such a blessing.
1: Yep.
0: But that also needs to be discussed and negotiated. It's not just a given that the kids are going to go to, for example, mom's mom or gogo. You know, it might be that they go to both families. It might be that they spend some time with a grandparent and some time with a parent or parents. So there are many permutations of how this holiday time could be structured. And I think if parties are able to mediate or even have that conversation over coffee, and there is an amicability that can be found, and it's just not possible in some relationships, but if it is possible for parties to say, I want to go away with my new partner, can you take the kids then? You know, and to say, that's the time I want for me. Can you step up then, and I will step up maybe in the first week of January, for example. However, the weeks matter less, I think, for this conversation.
1: Yeah.
0: It's the how do we structure it, and what can we potentially do, to your point. Can we then rely on a grandparent? Can we rely on each other? Can we rely on each other to have a holiday of our own where we can just relax and not think about entertaining and
1: notwithstanding the fact, okay, as well, that in many instances when there's a divorce or a separation, it also implies a divorce and separation of the families, right?
0: Yeah.
1: So families that were once one big family because of this unit, this marriage, find that relationship difficult to have now that the reason why they were family has broken. And so it becomes more and more difficult to count on people that you may have counted on when you were married or when you were still together as a couple, right? Mm. I imagine that comes into the conversation. But it feels like this is a conversation about conflict resolution. Yes, we're talking about a very specific kind of possible conflict or conflict. And that is, of course, the conversation about where do the babies go in December. Mm. But it sounds to me like really it's a study in conflict management and resolution in as timeous a way as possible to insulate yourself from some of the shocks that come from dealing with a matter too close to the launch time, right?
0: Yeah. Yeah? I think so. And I think that to give the matter an opportunity to be resolved without the need for the lawyers, you know? And a mediator might be a lawyer, mind.
1: Yeah.
0: Let's just bear that in mind. It might be that you go to a lawyer who is a mediator. And so the problem could be resolved by the lawyers. But to stay out of court, I think, and that's really the conflict resolution. And then perhaps that if that conflict resolution can be successfully overcome, if we can successfully mediate, for example, the issue of December holidays, it might make the next conversation
1: absolutely
0: slightly different. I'm not going to go so far as to say easier,
1: yeah,
0: but maybe it's different. Maybe there's a different way that we've learned about how that we can deal with this conflict,
1: yeah,
0: that it inevitably will arise.
1: Yeah.
0: It arises with people who are still together.
1: Yeah.
0: They happen to have it over a dinner table, for example, or wherever, you know, conversations are had. So it's had in families that are still parents and the children all living a life that's more together. But to be apart, it requires more effort because we can't just sit around the dinner table,
1: yeah,
0: and have a conversation. We can't just catch up before we go to bed. We need to have this conversation somewhere where we can engage with what the problem is. And December holidays can be really difficult, can be really, really difficult for people to navigate because there's so many interests that are held by each party.
1: Yeah.
0: I want to go on away to the beach with my children, but it's my weekend. Sorry, it's my holiday to have the children with my family for Christmas, for example. And it's an important holiday because Christmas is a significant holiday. And so we have these two competing interests. And so it is difficult to navigate. And people have to give in,
1: yeah,
0: unfortunately, or they are going to be told by a court which party is going to give in. But to get to the point where somebody else makes that decision for you is an exercise in extremely, extremely high conflict. That may make the process of dealing with future problems the same. It might be that every time that there is a problem, there is a need to involve.
1: You always.
0: That becomes, yeah, the pattern of how to deal with the problem. Maybe just to try and find a different way by starting this conversation today or tomorrow or even this weekend as opposed to waiting until October or November.
1: One of the things you said when we started the conversation was that, you know, lawyers typically deal with the fight, not the reasons for the fight, right?
0: Mm-hmm.
1: But I find that, or it sounds to me like this is an opportunity to actually get down to the reasons why you fight. Not in the clinical sort of legal sense, but in maybe an emotional sense.
0: Mm.
1: That time between now and December affords you a time of percolation, as it were.
0: Right? Yes.
1: It makes you understand that these are the things that actually irritate me and that annoy me, that get me to a place where I dig in my heels and I'm not rational anymore about decisions that could be made quite rationally under normal circumstances. And that's why I like the fact that we're having this conversation now as opposed to maybe in November or late November like we usually do.
0: Hmm.
1: Because what it does is that maybe it allows us to see differently. It gives us a sense of panorama,
0: yeah,
1: right? Like to see from a very different perspective what is going on here, which does not always exist when you are in the thick of things, as it were, when you are going 15 rounds with each other. So my sense is that what you're suggesting here is, that's why I keep thinking, this is experience talking now. This isn't legal 101. This is experience talking that comes from having observed over time what the issues are that actually cause for conflict. And usually they're not the fact that somebody is wanting to take the children or not wanting to take the children or is encroaching in my time or whatever the case may be. It's always under other stuff that's over there. And I think that the time factor allows us to clearly see that without actually being without it being pointed out in a way that can sometimes put our backs up against the wall.
0: I mean, I'm going to liken going to court like being called to the headmaster's office or the mistress's office or the head of school's office,
1: right.
0: You know? There's a call because an outcome needs to be made. Somebody is going to make a decision, and it's not, in this case, the parents. But if I may, maybe just invite people listening into the room of a mediator where both parents, maybe even more than just the parents, maybe your grandparents also involved, or you know,
1: or the new significant others,
0: perhaps even that by agreement, you know.
1: Yeah.
0: But for both parents to come into a room with the mediator who has no vested interest whatsoever in the outcome, where both parents can come with their proposals, hear one another out, and for the mediator to guide the conversation toward an outcome. And very often in mediation, the idea that both people compromise, both people walk away a little bit unhappy, just unhappy enough that to know that we've compromised. And when we compare that to what the flavor of litigation is, where there is an attorney and perhaps even an advocate that is appointed who has a vested interest in the outcome of your matter, you instruct them for the very purpose of fighting for you like a gladiator, but in the courtroom. They must go for you. And two attorneys or two parties, two parents have to go and fight it out in court. And the party who is the most persuasive and who can advance the best case with the law and the facts, the reasons, you know, because the reasons matter insofar as they advance the case. And then for a judge or a magistrate to listen to these parties and then to make a decision. The court to say, I have decided in favor of mom, dad, whoever the parent is. But there is no aspect of that court process where compromises can be reached into parties between the parents in order for a solution to be achieved where maybe it accounts for both scenarios and even grandma.
1: Yeah.
0: Where we find a space where we can listen to one another in a room and then come back next week and talk again about the practicalities of how the solution could work until a resolution is found. And that point that you make about the distillation of the solution is really the possible success of mediation in matters like this.
1: Chris, I know we've got a voice note, but I want to read you some of the messages that are coming through. Natasha has sent me what she calls the RAIN model. I'm not really sure. The messages are sparsely scattered, Natasha, so I'm not really sure which part of your message is connected with which. And that's just the fault of technology here, because as you send your message, somebody else is sending a message and it gets in before yours. Oh, all sorts of stuff. But maybe you could give me a call, Natasha, just to give us a sense of what it is that you're talking about, this RAIN model that you're talking about. She says, good evening, Aubrey. Here's a RAIN model approach. There it goes again. She says, here's a RAIN model approach about let your emotions, that the family can start with discussion. Natasha, you need to give me a call because I'm not sure where your conversation starts and ends. I see this stuff before and afterwards that I'm not connecting properly. But Devohor writes, he says, thanks for this topic with Claire. It's refreshing and educational. It helps a lot since I'm in a process of divorce at the High Court, and that is from Devohor. And a lot of people can really take this quite for granted, this kind of conversation and how you order your thoughts so that you've got clarity, right, in your mind, because there's all sorts of emotions going on at that time, particularly for people that are going through a divorce. There's emotions for decisions that you would, under normal circumstances, make quite easily with very little deep thought going into it. But once you're in that space, there's a lot of emotion and anger, perhaps, and maybe not even anger, just shame sometimes, or whatever the case may be, that clouds the mind and makes it very difficult to make rational decisions. And it's conversations like this that I think a lot of people look to say, how do I actually think about a possible moment of conflict for a thing that would be as mundane or as simple as who gets to go on holiday with the children. But in that kind of heightened emotional context, it's not that easy, right?
0: No. And I imagine, you know, for Tebogo, for example, in the throes of a high court divorce litigation, you're thinking about assets, you're thinking about accrual, you're thinking about in community or out of community of property. Are we married customarily or are we married civilly? And what does that mean? And are we appointing an assessor? And where are the kids going to stay? And is the family advocate involved? And I can go on and on and on. But, and I speak like this because this is how fraught it is. It's tense. And it's there is decision after decision after decision that your attorney asks you to make. And whilst your attorney does this, when I sit in my role as a litigation attorney, this is what I do every day. But the people who I work for still have to get on with their day job.
1: Sure.
0: They still have to make decisions. And
1: this is your day job.
0: This is my day job. You might need to, you know, you might have a very responsible job.
1: Yeah.
0: Where you have to make high level decisions about work. And at the same time, your attorney is pestering you for decisions that are going to have a long-term impact on your life. And it's a fraught, difficult time. And I think this is, you know, for Tebogo's point, you're so busy and then suddenly October comes around or November comes around and you think, sure, I'd really like a holiday because I've worked really hard this year and I've been involved in this litigation and whew, and I'd really like to go away and I'd really like to take away a week away with my kids, but it hasn't been dealt with yet. And so to get it, we need to start the fight again. Whereas I think even if the litigation is going on now, to open the door, to say we'd also like to talk about December holidays now so that there is a plan for then, it might give us a sense of other things. It might even open a window of opportunity for mediation, because it's possible to mediate on very specific issues. Can we mediate on the issue of the December holidays? Because I'd like to make a booking. Because there's benefit in booking a holiday now, as opposed to waiting until the 15th of November, for example. You know, there are cost benefits. You know, there's a plan ahead. There are all sorts of reasons why we might want to do it now. But to open that door now, even though things are hectic and there's all sorts of other stuff going on that has real long-term significance, but to also bear in mind that the end of the year is coming.
1: Whatever, 1-883-0702 or 021-446-0567, your thoughts about this topic. Thank you for your messages. But Chris, you've got a voice message there. Go ahead.
2: Good evening, Aubrey. This is Selma from Roodepoort. A very good reason for starting discussions early about which parent the kid is going with for Christmas is because decent holiday resorts have to be booked many months in advance because they are full. I used to work for one years ago, and I know some people even booked a year in advance just to make sure they can go to the same place again the next December. So that is a very good opening gambit for somebody who wants to figure out how to start the conversation. Thanks for a lovely show. Bye.
1: As always, Selma, really great, great contribution to the show. And it's to your point that you just made before, Selma's voice note, that there's some practical reasons
0: Yeah.
1: Why you may need to start this conversation beyond the emotional sort of landmine that this poses. There's some really practical reasons that you need to think about if you're going to come up with some proper solutions. Why is it so difficult to even start this conversation, even in July?
0: Because we might hear no, I imagine. You know, you might say, I want to take the kids away over the Christmas New Year period. And the other parent might say, no, I'm going to take them away then. I've already booked my resort. I booked it last year. I always. This is something that I've done with my family for years and you've come along with, and so it's booked. And so now what do? We have somebody who has already booked a holiday and somebody who wants to go away that very week or weekend, or and they say, but it was your holiday last year, it's my holiday this year. You know,
1: sorry.
0: Yeah.
1: There's no yours and mine here. Yeah. That's how things go, yeah.
0: Well, this is the thing about divorce or separation.
1: Sure.
0: Is that it does become your week with the kids and my week with the kids, or your time with the kids, or my month with the kids, or my holiday with the kids, or your holiday with the kids. There's absolutely an element where not so long ago it might have been our holiday with the kids.
1: Of course.
0: Our time.
1: Yeah.
0: Our family. And now it's yours and mine. And the need to navigate the division of that time, and let's not forget that we don't want the children ultimately to become the casualties
1: sure.
0: of war.
1: Which they often are, right?
0: Yeah.
1: Which they often are. You said something, and I'm trying to link it to a thought that I've been having while you were talking, of the fact that the attorney or the advocate is not necessarily there looking for an amicable solution. They are there to win, right? They are there on the side of the person they are representing, which is also part of what you were underscoring earlier, to say that it's perhaps not good to get to the point where we need lawyers and courts, because once that happens, there must be a winner and there must be a loser. It's not about amicability. It's about winning and losing. Sure, if the winning makes everybody else feel good, then great. But it's about winning for the legal professional who's representing me. It's about my case and how the law and the facts make me win. Whereas it can be true that we think that the lawyer is going to try and help us get to an amicable solution. And an amicable solution is always a solution where everybody or somebody wins. An amicable solution is always one that has a bit of compromise, as you said earlier on, where sometimes people feel a little bit aggrieved, right? Which is good, which is, you know, part of what a compromise solution's characteristic is, that there is a little bit of that feeling that I didn't get 100% what I want, but, you know, the other person didn't get 100% what they wanted. And so there's that give and take sense to it. I'm raising that because, again, there's the wisdom of starting to talk about this now. Mm. Because it is not, if we get to the point where we bring in the Clares, we bring in the advocates and the lawyers, it's no longer about amicability anymore. It's about winning.
0: Let me say this. It depends on the attorney who you brief.
1: Yeah.
0: You know, and it depends on where you've come from and where you want to go.
1: Yeah.
0: You might brief your attorney and your attorney might say, let's try and have a round table. Why don't we refer this matter to mediation? Which I think is the gold standard for family law. Let's try and mediate. Let's try and resolve. Let's try and have a round table. But one's instruction as an attorney might well be, I've tried to mediate. I've tried a round table. It hasn't worked. This is the fifth year that we are going through this. I don't want to do this. Mediation's no longer on the table for me. And then your attorney is employed to advance your case. And so even though your attorney, as a family lawyer, might well have it in the practice style to want settlement, to advance settlement, to mediate, to have a round table, to engage with the other side and to say, how do we solve this? It might well be the case that that is what the attorney's practice philosophy is. But every single case, as you and I have discussed so many times over the years, every single case has a nuance, has a peculiarity to it, is unique to a particular family and a unique person and a circumstance. And it may just not be appropriate to mediate or to have a round table in that particular instance. But there is a significant difference between briefing an attorney about a December holiday in July versus briefing an attorney in a December about a December holiday in November.
1: So even if you do plan to go to an attorney, it helps to go early.
0: I would say so, yeah. And your attorney might say to you, let's try and mediate this. And they might refer you to a mediator, which is a good thing. Or they might say, let's have a round table with the other side. And where you can, instead of having a mediator or perhaps with a mediator, you can go with your attorney and sit around the table and try and talk about it. But when we get to November, the time that that compromise might need in order to be achieved may have passed. And it might be a case of, well, I've booked the tickets. Please, will you consent? I'm going to Mauritius, for example. And the other party says, no, I'm not. I'm not consenting to you going to Mauritius. And the other party says, well, I've booked my tickets and I've booked my accommodation. And we had a discussion 2 months ago where you said, yes, you would consent. And so why have you changed your mind? Very little else can be done at that stage other than to either lose out on the holiday or to go to court in order to enforce one's rights. And
1: sure.
0: And at that point in time, at the end of November, when you're going to court, it's going to cost a lot of money and a result is not guaranteed. And so...
1: And I can imagine that the toxicity in Mauritius once you've won. I mean, the adrenaline, the whole toxicity, I imagine, could make the whole Mauritius trip not so enjoyable anymore. Mm. Even if you win.
0: Whether there's a win or a loss, nobody's really the winner, let's be honest.
1: Yeah. So, somebody's listening to this conversation and they're thinking, maybe there is merit in me going and making that call, both to my former significant other to have the conversation about what happens to the kids and us during the December holidays, or do they make it to an attorney first?
0: I think it depends on the relationship between the parties.
1: Right.
0: There are former couples, co-parents out there who can pick up the phone and say, can we meet for a... I mean, my particular preference is coffee, but it could be anything. Can we meet for a coffee this weekend?
1: Yes.
0: And can we talk about the December holidays? And then to try. And very often parents will succeed. And then you don't even need to think about people like me until we talk again in 2 weeks' time,
1: yeah,
0: you know?
1: Yeah.
0: But if that feels difficult, maybe to contact the other co-parent and say, why don't we go to mediation to talk about the December holidays? I have some ideas, I'm sure you have some ideas, but let's go and talk about it with somebody who can facilitate the conversation for us. And then to book an appointment with a mediator. And there are lots of us out there, you know.
1: How do people find this mediator sitting in front of me?
0: This mediator people can contact. They can have a look at my new website, www.lawyerclaire.com. My contact details are there.
1: It's up now?
0: It's still on its way, but my contact details are there, and so people can pop me an email or get a hold of me through there.
1: Claire Thompson, private practice attorney. and an expert in family law. Thank you so much for this.
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1: With the wrap of your Eyewitness News, I'm Mikey Molapo. The Public Investment Corporation says the appointment of Bathandwa Damoyi as acting chief executive officer will ensure uninterrupted leadership while internal processes are underway. This follows the precautionary suspension of Patrick Dlamini after whistleblower reports accusing him of unethical conduct. The board of the country's biggest asset manager appointed its chief financial officer with immediate effect to ensure continuity amid mounting governance scrutiny. The death toll linked to this year's winter initiation season has risen to 43. The winter period for the rite of passage runs from May to July, while the summer season takes place from November to January. The tradition is a rite of passage into manhood and involves isolated, secretive bush camps, circumcision, and lessons on adult responsibilities. Parliament's impeachment committee says to stay proceedings against President Cyril Ramaphosa would set a precedent for future heads of state that they can dodge accountability. The committee is opposing an application to halt its proceedings, saying it's carrying out a constitutional order. Yesterday, the Western Cape High Court heard that the president would suffer reputational harm if he were to unfairly be subjected to an impeachment process based on a report which he believes is flawed. Ramaphosa's lawyer says the report has not established that the president willfully misconducted himself following the theft of US dollars from his farm Parapara in 2020. Advocate Dalimpofu, representing both the MKP and UAT, says the people of South Africa can only hold their president accountable through their political representatives.
2: It's the kind of disdain we have for the people of this country that we say they do not deserve to have answers whether their president is involved in criminality. So the only way in which the president can be harmed in this situation is if he's not telling the truth.
1: The Madlanga Commission of Inquiry intends to subpoena the medical records of controversial Northwest businessman Suleiman Karim. This after evidence leaders indicated they received whistleblower reports that Karim was seen having lunch at a restaurant in Cape Town. Karim's lawyers indicated that he's still too sick to appear before the commission yesterday. The commission has postponed Karim's testimony several times following his admission to hospital in April for a suspected heart attack. Chief evidence leader Matthew Chaskalson says Karim was last admitted to hospital on the 17th of June, but it's unclear when he was discharged.
3: We received two different whistleblower reports, both confirming that Mr. Karim and an entourage had been seen going out for lunch at a shopping center in the Western Cape. The two reports corroborated the same details. They seem to be independent of one another, and they've now been confirmed by eyewitnesses at that shopping center.
1: Karim's legal representative, Camille Premid, says he cannot say much as he only found out about these whistleblower reports yesterday morning. Meanwhile, the testimony of alleged crime boss Wismusi Cat Matlala before the commission has been postponed to September 1st. Yesterday, Matlala requested additional time before he testifies to make way for his criminal trial starting next week. His legal team argued that testifying at this stage would stand in the way of him having a fair trial. The National Prosecuting Authority has been granted leave to appeal Nigerian televangelist Timothy Omotosho's acquittal. The Supreme Court ruling paves the way for the state to challenge the High Court judgment that cleared Omotosho and his two co-accused of rape, human trafficking and racketeering charges. The NPA says Omotosho could be brought back to South Africa despite his deportation to Nigeria. Western Cape Police are offering a cash reward of up to 50,000 rand for information that can assist in their investigation into the murder of a Ghanaian man in Nyanga. Officers responded to a shooting last month when 35-year-old Bashira Isaka was killed at his business premises, allegedly by suspects who were demanding a protection fee. The police's Tembaka Zimpendukana.
4: This incident happened on the 29th of June at around 3:45, and it's believed to be extortion-related. Anyone with information is kindly requested to contact the investigating officer, Sergeant Donovan Peterson, on 084-684- 0909 or Crime Stop on 08600 10111.
1: And the presidency has rejected claims that South Africa's voice and influence on the African continent are waning despite growing diplomatic tensions over anti-illegal immigration protests. During a presidential briefing in Pretoria yesterday, spokesperson Vincent Magwenya said South Africa has never sought to be the continent's sole voice in global affairs, but has consistently championed Africa's interests on the international stage. His comments come amid strained relations between South Africa and some countries on the continent following anti-illegal immigration protests that resulted in thousands of migrants leaving the country. Magwenya insists South Africa remains firmly engaged with the continent. He says there's no evidence that what he describes as a sustained campaign to isolate South Africa has damaged the country's international reputation. He adds neither this nor claims of a white genocide has negatively impacted the country so far.
5: Not much damage has been done to our country's image, and we're drawing that from evidence and from the interactions that we are having.

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1: It is no secret that I'm all about all things woman, woman empowerment. I know some people call me a crazy feminist. I embrace the title for moments like this, because there's so many spaces that we're going to continue to flourish in. And the timing is so apt and perfect while everybody is talking about soccer, football at the moment with the World Cup, that we have South Africa's first certified female soccer referee in studio with us. She also is the founder of She Ref Foundation, where they do mentoring and coaching for the next generation of female referees. Somebody who, I mean, come on, we have an icon in studio with us, Ms. She Ref Akhona Makalima. How are you doing?
2: I'm blessed, thanks. What about you?
1: I am doing so well, and I'm so, so glad you are here.
2: Thank you so much for having me.
1: I am so curious, what are your current thoughts on the World Cup at this moment?
2: Beautiful game of football, a lot of African teams. It means that the football in the continent is really improving. And such a blessing to see six match officials female.
1: Yes.
2: And being given an opportunity at a bigger stage. And this is the second batch of female representing us at a FIFA World Cup. Yes.
1: In terms of also, I think this is one of the World Cups that has had a different level of talkability because of so many other things happening in between. And I think sometimes those things can become a little bit of a distraction, because I look at the fact that Bafana Bafana, you know, they've never been this far ever. But at the same time, they are one of our national teams that has been struggling for a while. And I'm sure, obviously, doing the work that you do, you follow both men's and women's. What do you think, from a woman's perspective, is missing with our men's team? Because now we still have that energy and support. How do we lift it to another level?
2: So you're asking if how do we lift our national team, which is the Bafana Bafana or Banyana Banyana?
1: No, the boys first.
2: The boys
1: because
2: first.
1: Because I didn't ever saw Kola.
2: Okay.
1: Yeah, we'll get to the girls.
2: So I think we need to give grace to our national team, because they have been doing extremely well, right? And obviously, over the years, they've been struggling to even qualify for the AFCON, right? We had to calculate at some point, but this time around, we see the boys really qualifying by themselves and giving so much shape. And again, we need to give credit to the development, which is the DDC, because majority of the boys that you see now, or the guys that you see now at the national team representing us, most of them are coming from the DDC. So it means that we have good development. So if ever we can go far as the schools, because now they are really implementing the schools, and we see South Africa taking shape in those CAF schools tournaments.
1: Yes.
2: So we are going very far. So, yeah.
1: Okay, that's enough with the boys, ne?
2: Yeah.
1: We were referred for the rest of the conversation. Let's talk about our ladies. And I mean, it's not a secret that they have less funding. Some of them need to still have full-time jobs. And I mean, I saw somebody on social media who really was touching on a point that I think many people don't consider, which is the fact that, and this is what she said. She said, when you underestimate how much some of these teams, what it takes for them to get to the World Cup, just based on economics alone. And she compared Norway to one of the smaller African countries to say, you've got the team that can afford to bring their own food, their own chefs, and then the team that can't even afford to pay their national players enough. They still have to do day jobs. And then they go and compete just to show how amazing the African teams are performing. I feel similarly to our ladies that are really

0: overcoming a lot in a space that is not very funded, not very supported. But from your view, what do you think can change? And I'm not even going to talk about the financing part or any of that, but from the part of investing into young girls in soccer. My son plays soccer. It is not a boys' team. I mean, he's five.
1: Yeah.
0: But there are no girls that play. I think in the smaller group, there are a couple of girls. It's a little club of toddlers. But I just thought to myself, how are there 20 boys here and not a single girl?
1: This is a very beautiful question. But then again, I want us not to really like throw the toys out of the court.
0: Yes.
1: Right? We need to say, like, let's look back and say, look like how far we have come.
0: Mm.
1: We are South Africa. We did not start at the same time as USA.
0: Yes.
1: Right? And we don't have all these resources that they have. And then again, when you come back to Africa, South Africa is doing amazingly well.
0: Yes.
1: Because we are one of the top performing countries. Banyana Banyana is doing amazing in Africa. We have the Hollywood Bets League that is giving our girls an opportunity to play and exposure. And also we have the Varsity Cup that is also giving our ladies an exposure. We have the Sasol development. I'm not saying that we are there yet, but again, when I was playing, all of these opportunities were not there, all right? And this is why I left football. I left playing. But if you look at the girls now, some of them, they play abroad.
0: Yes.
1: So again, if we go back to the schools, we make sure that we tighten the schools, we are going to see these opportunities. And also, if ever we safeguard the environment of ladies when they play football, we'll be good.
0: And indeed, you are correct that we have come so far in this process that we've been in. There's a lot to celebrate and look back on. And I really hope before the end of the conversation, there are going to be a few people listening that even if all they do is switch a remote to watch and support and post and have the same energy, we will keep to move in that trajectory.
1: Without comparison.
0: Because yes,
1: this is the biggest problem that we want to compare women's football and men's football, but there is no comparison.
0: And
1: so
0: not
1: let's not
0: say
1: it's not going to be the same. Let's just watch the ladies and then we watch the guys with the same interest,
0: so
1: not comparing.
0: When we look back at your start, how did you even get interested in the sport?
1: Whoa, as long as I can remember, I've always been athletic. So, where I come from, I'm coming one from a community that plays rugby. Okay, yes. So in the entire community, everybody participates. And in the school where I come from, everybody would participate. So I am very athletic. So I am those kids that would say, I think I was 7 when I started running. So this is how far I can think about it.
0: Yes.
1: I played almost all the sporting codes. So that is how I started.
0: And in your community, did you struggle to find spaces where you could be yourself? As in, you know, there are not many schools or communities that will say, here's a girls' football team that competes here, which might have left you being the girl being like, can I play? And they're like, eh. Or you have to be very good. Then they say, okay, shaboza.
1: So again, I'm coming from a community that is very inclusive. And I'm coming from a home that is very inclusive. So I was never told that, no, you're not going to do that. No, you're supposed to do this. I only got that when I started being in the Premier League. Then people started to tell me where I belong. But in my community, I was never told that. And even now, if you go to the community, you will see girls playing mixed with the same, like with in a ladies, both ladies and boys, you will see them playing for one team. Until now, they have like reached a professional standard. But I come from a community that doesn't have that.
0: At what point did you realize that you have a shot at competing professionally? Because we all know those people that were athletic in every sport, but not many of them go into it for a living.
1: So I've always been very sure of what I want. I've always been like very focused on what is it exactly that I want to achieve. So I told my mom like long time ago that I want to be in sports. And she was just not about that.
0: I
1: had to prove it to myself and to her that this is what I want. And I'm going to go for it. So when I started football, I knew that I wanted to play for Banyana Banyana.
0: Mm.
1: But obviously I'm coming from the Eastern Cape. It was not that easy. When that opportunity was like fading away, and then SAFA came and say, we are looking to promote female referees. And when I look at myself, I was like, I'm not going to make it to play for Banyana Banyana because of the circumstances or because of the development structures that were not there at the time. And then when I was given this opportunity of being a referee, I took that opportunity. And immediately I knew that if I start refereeing, I'm going to make it to the PSL. And I remember Mr. Sylvester and I, but we were at the course in Cape Town, and it was really new at the time. And then he asked us, where do you see yourself in the next 5 years? And I just told him that I'll be a FIFA referee. And in 5 years, I was a FIFA referee.
0: I'm curious, before we get to the part where your story detoured, you said now that where you were in the Eastern Cape and development and circumstances, why was the option not available for you to possibly relocate to another region so that you still could pursue? I mean, if any of you are watching online, go to our YouTube channel so you can see. She still looks fit. Oh, fit. You know, why was that chance not there for you to maybe go to KZN or wherever else?
1: So, remember, when I started playing football, parents, again, did not believe that a woman can make a career out of sports. And parents always believe that sports is a short career. So my mom was not about me moving to Durban just to play football. She was not about that. And at the time, they had Durban Ladies, so I knew I wanted to play for Durban Ladies. And my mom was like, you are not going to do that because sport will not take you anywhere. So, and also coming to Johannesburg was also not possible because I did not even have relatives there.
0: So you were going to be alone.
1: Yes. So she didn't support that. She wanted you to go to school, graduate, find a job, and live that life. But football or sports is not going to pay you anything, and it's a short career.
0: You know, it's so interesting what you're saying about the fact that you're in Eastern Cape and how you lost out on certain opportunities. I don't know if it was this week or last week, we were talking about geographical privilege or luck, and how where you are born can determine so many things about your life. So in the case of yourself, or anybody who, December, they're traveling far to KZN, even when they grew up, there were limited opportunities, where some of us that were born here, we even take for granted, Jorge. It's not like a weekend, it is a whole expense. It's not like even when you go to school, it's the conversation of relocation. Now, I'm not going to ask you this question in hindsight. I'm going to ask based on how you felt at the time. When Mama said sport is short-lived and all of these things, which if you look at it from the outsider's perspective of you just want to play soccer, I get it. Okay, Mama, Rao, support. Was the idea of anything outside of playing even in your mind?
1: No.
0: Was there a thought, Jorge, okay, maybe kick a coach, it was playing or okay, nothing?
1: So for me, it was always like playing. I'm going to be a player. I'm going to be in sports. I'm going to be in football, right? So also, my mom was a creative. Also, parents sometimes, they would project things based on their experiences. And unfortunately, we cannot blame them, right? Because she was a fashion designer. When I wanted to do fashion, she did not support this because people were not paying at the time, right?
0: But oh my gosh,
1: fashion is
0: so
1: different
0: she's a
1: now.
0: Fashion designer.
1: Yes. So also, she was a netball player. So for her, she did not make it far as a netball player. Again, she had to go to be a teacher. She had to graduate, be a teacher, be all of these things. So she had tasted both worlds. And for her, it did not work out. And this is what she has. And for me, I did not experience what you have experienced. So I want to do this. And I know I'm going to do it. And I have that mind in me. I have that strength to say, when I want to do something, I'm going for it and I'm going to achieve it.
0: I'm sure you were looking at your birth certificate saying, I cannot wait, give me ID, give me 18.
1: Yeah.
0: So now, when all of that happened, did you continue playing where you were, or did you just completely stop? When Mama said, it's not happening, you're not going anywhere, how did you keep the dream alive within you?
1: So, I left home. So she made me to stop when I was in high school. So I stopped completely. I was not playing in high school.
0: Oh.
1: So when I went to college, now I was not staying with my mom. So I then now went back to football. And when I got selected for the province, she was shocked. And I,
0: because she didn't know you were busy playing behind her back.
1: Yes.
0: Do you guys remember that movie Bandit Like Beckham? I'm just reminding, similar story of the girl who had to play behind her family's back that didn't want her playing football.
1: I did exactly that to my mom. And also, when I was home, when I got back home, because I needed to continue exercising, right? But I knew that this is something that she did not like. And I needed her support. So I would do almost everything that she wanted so that she can allow me to go play.
0: Wait, you mean like you wake up early,
1: Yes. And this is always one of the critical things that I always tell young girls to say, they say, don't do 1, 2, 3, right? Just make umzali to be happy. Listen to the parent. If they want you to wake up, cook, do all the things that they want you to do so that you can easily go. And there is no parent that is not going to allow you to do what you want to do if ever they are happy. So what I did, I was like, okay, let me study so hard so that I give my mom this diploma or this qualification. And while I am doing both of them, I wake up in the morning, wherever you go from primary school, my high school, my colleges, everybody that knows me, they know Ndubo. Akona will wake up every day in the morning before I go to school. I go for a jog, I go for my training, and I come back, take a shower, I go to school. In the afternoon, I go for training. I still do that even now. So I knew that I wanted that. And my mom would eventually, and she eventually supported me. And she was my biggest fan.
0: You know why I'm smiling is because you used a very specific wording when you said, if you do the right thing, make them happy. So I told myself, let me get her this diploma. The number of parents that want their diploma, their degree. What was the qualification?
1: I have human resources.
0: Unale fallback plan, but you don't need it.
1: Yeah.
0: You don't need it. So now at some point, of course, like what you say is, they reached out to you. How did they even find out about you when they were recruiting for, you know, female referees?
1: So we were at a tournament. It was a ladies tournament. It's the tournament. And then they came to the ladies teams to say, we are looking for young girls who want to be match officials. And at that time, I had already told myself that I'm leaving football. I'm stopping playing. But now, when Safa came to say we're looking for ladies who want to be referees, then I took that opportunity and I ran with it.
0: Oh, I absolutely love what you are sharing. There are some messages that are coming through. We're going to get to all of you when we come back. What was your understanding of what a match official's job is before you did it on the other side? Because obviously everybody has an opinion. Ref, even with the three-year-old toddlers. Coach! What did you think the job was?
1: It was just about decision making and being a leader.
0: And in your mind, that's it.
1: That was the only thing to say, you know what, I'm going to call the shots.
0: Did you imagine or understand how fit you also had to be a match official at that time?
1: No. I did not know that the match officials are that fit, so much that at some point, when I was pursuing my career, I used to be very fit as a player. But now the transitioning of being from a player, now being a match official, it was very difficult because I failed a number of tests.
0: For sure.
1: I really failed like quite a number of times. And there was even a time where I felt like, this is not for me. I'm going to, no.
0: The things you were failing, were they physical tests?
1: Physical tests.
0: No.
1: Physical test. At the time, it was very difficult to pass the men's fitness test. And again, I got into football at the time where they said, if you want to be in the PSL, you need to run the same test as men. You need to run and pass the men's fitness test if you want to referee in the PSL. And we were failing the test.
0: It sounds so unfair, because does it consider hormones and all the other things, or that was just the rule as it was?
1: That is just the rule. That was just the rule. And I feel like also if we limit ourselves with all of these things, we're not gonna make it, because we have the hormones, but this is not a disability, right? So you just go and train harder, and you do it.
0: Can you give me one of the examples? So is it like, you know, a sprint within a certain time frame?
1: 100%, 40-meter sprint, less than 6 seconds.
0: 6 seconds.
1: Yeah. And then you would run, at the time we were running 150 meters. I can't remember what it was, but now we are running 75 meters, 15 seconds and 28 rest. So 15, 75, and then we have 18 minutes rest in the 25. Then you run, then you have to do 10 laps. So that is the men's, time. International. So
0: yes,
1: all the referees that you see in the world, they are like men's test or international, they run 15-18 in the entire world. So the World Cup, they would be running 15-15. So if you want to be in the PSL, you must run 15-18. So we were just failing the test. And they said, okay, the ladies, if they are failing this test, how about they run their ladies' test, and then we give them fourth officials in the PSL. And then I was like, I am not going to be limited like that.
0: I'm going to ask you to hold that thought, because we need to go to the news, and this is becoming a critical part of the story and a part where we're all going to be taking some lessons out. We continue on the upside of failure. It's just after 2:30.
2: 702.
3: The upside of failure.
2: Proof that a setback can lead to a step forward.
0: 23 minutes to 3 o'clock. We continue on the upside of failure with South Africa's first certified female soccer referee, Akona Magalima, as well as founder of She Ref Foundation. And she has really been taking us through her journey from being a player to doing things behind her mother's back. And then she's stubborn, yo, but she's pursuing in this wonderful journey. 011-883-0702, the WhatsApp line, 072-702-1702. So now you got to the part where you said, where you were failing. And now they were saying, all these women are failing these tests, let's make a ladies' test. And then you said...
1: I said, no, you cannot limit me. I'm not going to do that.
0: So now you are, they lit a fire in you to say, I will pass.
1: I remember there was a time they were saying, Akona, I think, ekaya by abalali, Akona, abayidzinhlobo akona ngekho. Because it was like, do not tell me what I cannot do.
0: Yes.
1: And also, do not tell me that I cannot achieve this. So don't set limitations.
0: Don't adjust
1: anything
0: for me.
1: Set the standards, and I will meet them. And then I went back home, and I worked. I looked for people to assist me. I met Makayandini. I approached him, and then he assisted me. And then I ran the men's test, and I passed it. And that was it.
0: Listen, do people know how wild Makayandini is?
1: They don't know how hard Makayandini works.
0: We've been trying to get him to come through for a long time, because I've had the opportunity to work with him, and I said, do people know Horwena?
1: Mek is sick. Mek taught me discipline. My guy is very disciplined.
0: Like, he's still so in shape at this age.
1: 100%. I remember there was a time he would say, Akona, first time we spoke, I said, this is what I want to achieve. And he said to me, if ever you are here, 8:45, we are starting. If you are not here at 8, I will leave you. There were times I had to, like, chase Mac because I was late. And this guy, he would see you that you were coming and he would just leave. And then I would be chasing behind him.
0: I love it.
1: Yes, I would be running behind him.
0: Because now you take him seriously, you take 100%. Yourself seriously.
1: Yes. No, he really assisted me. And also with my referees from East London, they really assisted me to really pass the men's fitness test for the first time.
0: What is the one of the greatest lessons he taught you? Because I know often the lessons are not necessarily training specific. It's maybe around your mind or your headspace.
1: I think one of the things that Mick taught me, one is disciplined. Again, if you said you are going to do something, make sure you do it. And also one of the critical things that I have learned from Umakayandin is that you treat people well. Treat people well with love and with respect.
0: 100%. After this show, we're going to say we were talking about you. Yeah. I want to look at some of the messages that have been coming through on 072-702-1702.
4: I'm speaking to Sandy Jenkins all the way from Ivory Park. Yeah, ke le tla le bona ka hore football ya basadi o ka re ina finance ka mara kama. Yeah, ina finance because le ka le lebella the viewers. Babogedi, they don't have viewership, they don't have the sponsors, even if you go to Europe. Yeah, basadi normally le ka le lebella ka mara football watch. Sponsorship, I think it's a thousand goring, but how much available football ever signed. So that's why I love now financially fast track lesson.
5: Good afternoon, 702 and our guests. Ma'am, congratulations on your achievement being a female referee. We appreciate you and wish you well in the years to come. Can you please bring clarity with regards to the Egypt and Argentina game, just to make us understand better, because it's flooded on social media. But as a professional yourself, please bring clarity about that specific game. Be blessed indeed.
0: Bring clarity.
1: I'm not allowed to bring clarity on anything that is happening at the World Cup because I'm an active referee.
0: I see.
1: So I cannot talk about other match officials that are at the World Cup, even in my country, participating, because I am not an instructor. I am a referee.
0: And it would be incorrect. It's almost like another doctor watching a doctor work, but you don't know all the elements. You're not there. You don't see the dynamics.
1: And I am not listening to the on-field decision. Right. But what people, I always say to people, we need to understand the lines of interventions of the VAR. But the more people learn about these things, they will then understand some of the things they are being guided by the interventions of VAR. And one of the people was saying that why are we doing VAR if we are minimizing mistakes, but these VAR are also bringing mistakes. People don't understand that VAR does not deal with things that are like gray areas. It's the obviously wrong that we are dealing with. So let's bring a match commissioner or an instructor, and then they will really assist.
0: Akona, we thought it only right that we get somebody on the line. Hello, caller.
6: Hello, hello, hello, guys. How are you? Hey, girl. Yeah, where was Emily? Kando Mazan.
0: The way she speaks so proudly of you, and I mean, I know, Jorge, you are just so firm and solid, but I so respect, and I don't know if my team told you what she said about you on air. Jorge, 8 o'clock, you will leave. If 8 o'clock, you will leave.
1: If I'm not there, you would leave this guy, and I would chase. And then sometimes he would just don't explain the route, and then he will just run. So I have to chase. There was a time he made me to run 31 kilometers. When we get to the garage, I'm so hungry. I'm like, Makaya, I'm hungry, mate.
0: Mr. Ntini, what do you have to say?
6: You must remember when you train, you must train until you want everything that gets cooked. It's either you pass in the garage and then you smell that and then say, I want to eat that. Yeah, I need my guinas. I need this. While you're running, that's the only time I will know that, okay, now it's time to take a break.
1: But my favorite days were our Fridays where I thought maybe we were going run and then we go for coffee.
6: And then we walk.
0: Yeah, a big man with a big heart. Thank you so much for chatting to us in Tatentini. You owe us a visit to come through, share with us. How do you feel hearing him on the line?
1: I'm so excited. Meg is crazy. I love Meg. Have so much respect for Meg.
0: Okay, there's a message that says, Sis Akona, I've been trying to get in touch using all emails, DMs on IG about including your story in a book for young readers. How do we get in touch with you? This is Ege Kasheka. I think it's Kasheka is how you say it. So I will make this commitment to say, we will ensure we pass your details on.
1: Okay, good.
0: Why we ignore the DM?
1: Hardly. I just need to be very honest. Like, I am hardly on the DMs. Like, the lady that was doing the game, Tori Penso. So Tori sent me a DM. We were going to the course, and then I did not see the DM on Instagram.
0: Yes.
1: And then when we meet in Qatar, she's like, Akona, I sent you a DM. I said, when did you send? And then I scrolled up. I'm like, I'm so sorry. I would go 3 to 6 months without checking DMs.
0: You need to know somebody who knows somebody and has the number. We're going to take another break. More of your messages when we come back.
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2: Proof that a setback can lead to a step forward.
0: 11 minutes to 3 o'clock. The upside of failure. I'm just going to say with the queen, Akona Magalima. And you. I'm going to add her to the list of stubbornly persistent people that I know, because I think there's a certain level of success you can only reach. Haole manganga. What is manganga in English? Just stubborn. You are extremely, extremely stubborn. Dr. Philemon Mahuma in Miss Jean says, Lebogile and Akona, this is such a beautiful interview. Thank you. She ref is a bold, confident and accomplished visionary that is coming through there. Another one says, I have the most incredible friend in KZN. She's been supporting and running grassroots sports programs for many years. She recently took an under-12 grassroots rugby team to Monaco for an international competition. Our South African boys won. She was the only female coach there. She has been in the BOC Ladies Touch rugby team for years, representing us at the World Cup. She inspires me every day. Listen, there are so many heroes that are out there doing the things. More of your voice notes on 072-702-1702.
7: Hi, good afternoon, Rile Bukhile and Akona. Mrs. Ref, Flores here from a beautiful Western Cape. Tell me, Mrs. Ref, who is the player you had the worst argument with? Come on, man, spill the beans and name the player by name. Would love to know that. Which is the player who's giving you grief in the PSL? Have a good job, bye-bye.
0: You guys are naughty, but I also want to know. Tell me everything. Kemang.
1: Which guy? I was at the cover spot. It was Sereno. But also, like, I don't take things very personal, like in the game. But I have the... You're not going to behave like this in my game.
0: Yes.
1: Because if ever I don't know how to control you, I lose my score. So I have to find ways. And it's just being difficult. Players would always try to push. It doesn't matter who you are. Mm. So, yeah.
0: Because, of course, it's a lot of pressure on them. There's a lot going for it. I have to ask, At what part of one's footballing career do you start acting school? The one where you, the dives.
1: Yo!
0: When does that training come?
1: I don't know. Because I've never done that.
0: So, okay, banna fella. It's only the men that do that. Or the ladies dive.
1: No, they're even ladies. Ladies. You know, ladies, they... No, even ladies. You ladies, ladies, the games are difficult.
0: Sure.
1: Because it will look like it's a foul and it's not a foul. It will look like it's not the, it is not a foul, but it is a foul. Sometimes they demand like highest level of concentration.
0: We've got another voice note.
8: Hi, 702. This is Dr. Tumi Mashego, the clinical and sports psychologist. My goodness, you've got such a powerhouse in the studio. She is so passionate and driven, and you're such a hard worker. And she's not just about herself, but very selfless to want to leave a legacy. I'm so humbled to have met her and to work with her. And kudos to you for having her in there. She is a force to reckon with. I love her to bits. Thank you so much.
1: Lupo's talking. Thank you so much, Timmy. I love you so much and I respect you. So much respect for you, Mama.
0: There's a caller, Colin in Monjo. Colin, go ahead.
9: Hi, afternoon. Miss Revery, or male or female Revery, how do we call you?
0: She Rev.
1: Call me a Rev. Yeah. Call me Rev.
9: I know you very well. You give I'm a parent supporter and I'm always at the stadium. And I've seen you. You're very, very fit. One question. Is it allowed that players hug a referee? Is it allowed?
1: Yes.
0: Wait.
9: Yeah.
0: Wait. Colin, can I ask a question? Where's it coming from? Maybe give us context, those that don't follow sport.
9: Rebuke was trending for hugging a referee in the World Cup.
0: Okay. That kind of hugging. Okay.
9: Yeah.
0: I thought you were asking because you wanted to hug a referee.
9: No. The players.
0: Yeah, check.
1: I think Rebohila was apologizing to Tori. So I like that you asked the context. So obviously players react differently in different situations. Same applies with match officials. And as long as everything it is being made out of respect, we have respect for one another. And people also respect each other's personal spaces. But at the end of the day, there is no bad blood between the referees and players.
0: How do you actually... You know, we know that with many sporting professionals, similar to creatives, you will watch yourself back and observe. I know it's a hard one. I mean, even for us on radio, we're supposed to listen back and, you know, just before you came into studio, I said 8 hours after two o'clock, these things happen. But how do you deal with the part where you watch yourself, you see the errors, and the balance between being a perfectionist, not holding yourself down, and being better?
1: So, unfortunately for us, whether you like it or not, you have to watch the game so that you know, how did I get this wrong? But I had my days where I would watch the game and I would be like, I don't know why you're not moving. Okay, move. Anticipate. You are not anticipating. And then I would switch off the TV I live. And then I'm like, okay, I need to.
0: Because altering is stress.
1: Yeah. And sometimes I would feel like you are just reacting. You are not reading the game. You are not anticipating. Why are you going there? And then I would switch off the TV. But I know that I cannot have a second game without watching this game. Then when I'm okay, and you don't be too hard to yourself. I'm a perfectionist. So I would be like, don't be too hard on yourself. Sit down, watch. Okay. Now I would stop to say a corner. I would say the referee. Okay. The referee. Okay. Here we are not moving well. We were supposed to move in this fashion. The reason we missed this call is because we started late. We see how we are moving. If we did this, then we are. When I approach all the games like that, then it becomes easy.
0: Because I think it applies to everybody. Sometimes people hang on to the errors.
1: Yes.
0: And they struggle to move on to the growth part. What is a sport you enjoy that has nothing to do with soccer? The one that you can also say, ref!
1: Boxing.
0: Boxing!
1: You will find me on top of the table. Chat! No, I go crazy. Even when I watch rugby, I'm top of the table. And you know, when I go home, I'm like, ref, yes, please. I come from a rugby community, and in my community, there's a rugby team called Inglubu Zebras. So when Zebras is playing, then I'm also like on the touchline. I know that the ref is not doing anything. The ref did not do anything. We are just not playing anything. But I enjoyed shouting at the referee. I promise you.
0: I feel like many of us South Africans secretly, we are couch coaches, and definitely we are standing referees, especially when our national teams are playing. In closing, what is the greatest lesson you have learned about failure?
1: The greatest lesson I've learned about failure would be...
0: Can I ask you to just speak directly? There we go, I got you.
1: So the greatest lesson about failure that taught me is that, one, I am very strong. But again, I need to prepare and be honest. Because most of the times, when you do not achieve something, it could be that you didn't prepare properly.
0: Mm.
1: So if ever you are being honest with yourself, and also understand that failure is also a result.
0: Yes.
1: So don't take it as if you are not good enough. This is one of the critical things that failure has taught me. One other time I said, failure has given me an identity. And people were shocked when I said identity. And that identity to me was how strong I am. Mm. Because when I fail, I know that when I come back, I bounce harder. So that is who I am.
0: Please do get in touch with SheRef Foundation, all the young ladies that are keen to be mentored and coached for the next generation of female referees. Akona, we love you. Thank you for your service. What a representer.
1: Thank you so very much. Truly appreciate it.
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1: With a wrap of your eyewitness news, I'm Mikey Malapo. The Public Investment Corporation says the appointment of Batandwa Damoye as acting chief executive officer will ensure uninterrupted leadership while internal processes are underway. This follows the precautionary suspension of Patrick Dlamini after whistleblower reports accusing him of unethical conduct. The board of the country's biggest asset manager appointed its chief financial officer with immediate effect to ensure continuity amid mounting governance scrutiny. The death toll linked to this year's winter initiation season has risen to 43. The winter period for the rite of passage runs from May to July, while the summer season takes place from November to January. The tradition is a rite of passage into manhood and involves isolated, secretive bush camps, circumcision, and lessons on adult responsibilities. Parliament's impeachment committee says to stay proceedings against President Cyril Ramaphosa would set a precedent for future heads of state that they can dodge accountability. The committee is opposing an application to halt its proceedings, saying it's carrying out a constitutional order. Yesterday, the Western Cape High Court heard that the president would suffer reputational harm if he were to unfairly be subjected to an impeachment process based on a report which he believes is flawed. Ramaphosa's lawyer says the report has not established that the president willfully misconducted himself following the theft of US dollars from his farm Parapara in 2020. Advocate Dalimpofu, representing both the MKP and UAT, says the people of South Africa can only hold their president accountable through their political representatives.
2: It's the kind of disdain we have for the people of this country that we say they do not deserve to have answers whether their president is involved in criminality. So the only way in which the president can be harmed in this situation is if he's not telling the truth.
1: The Madlanga Commission of Inquiry intends to subpoena the medical records of controversial Northwest businessman Suleiman Karim. This after evidence leaders indicated they received whistleblower reports that Karim was seen having lunch at a restaurant in Cape Town. Karim's lawyers indicated that he's still too sick to appear before the commission yesterday. The commission has postponed Karim's testimony several times following his admission to hospital in April for a suspected heart attack. Chief evidence leader Matthew Chaskalson says Karim was last admitted to hospital on the 17th of June, but it's unclear when he was discharged.
3: We received two different whistleblower reports, both confirming that Mr. Karim and an entourage had been seen going out for lunch at a shopping center in the Western Cape. The two reports corroborated the same details. They seem to be independent of one another, and they've now been confirmed by eyewitnesses at that shopping center.
1: Karim's legal representative, Camille Premid, says he cannot say much as he only found out about these whistleblower reports yesterday morning. Meanwhile, the testimony of alleged crime boss Wismusi Cat Matlala before the commission has been postponed to September 1st. Yesterday, Matlala requested additional time before he testifies to make way for his criminal trial starting next week. His legal team argued that testifying at this stage would stand in the way of him having a fair trial. The National Prosecuting Authority has been granted leave to appeal Nigerian televangelist Timothy Omotosho's acquittal. The Supreme Court ruling paves the way for the state to challenge the High Court judgment that cleared Omotosho and his two co-accused of rape, human trafficking and racketeering charges. The NPA says Omotosho could be brought back to South Africa despite his deportation to Nigeria. Western Cape Police are offering a cash reward of up to 50,000 rand for information that can assist in their investigation into the murder of a Ghanaian man in Nyanga. Officers responded to a shooting last month when 35-year-old Bashira Isaka was killed at his business premises, allegedly by suspects who were demanding a protection fee. The police's Tembaka Zimpendukana.
4: This incident happened on the 29th of June at around 3:45, and it's believed to be extortion related. Anyone with information is kindly requested to contact the investigating officer, Sergeant Donovan Peterson, on 084 684 0909 or Crime Stop on 08600 10111.
1: And the presidency has rejected claims that South Africa's voice and influence on the African continent are waning, despite growing diplomatic tensions over anti-illegal immigration protests. During a presidential briefing in Pretoria yesterday, spokesperson Vincent Magwenya said South Africa has never sought to be the continent's sole voice in global affairs, but has consistently championed Africa's interests on the international stage. His comments come amid strained relations between South Africa and some countries on the continent following anti-illegal immigration protests that resulted in thousands of migrants leaving the country. Magwenya insists South Africa remains firmly engaged with the continent. He says there's no evidence that what he describes as a sustained campaign to isolate South Africa has damaged the country's international reputation. He adds neither this nor claims of a white genocide has negatively impacted the country so far.
5: Not much damage has been done to our country's image, and we're drawing that from evidence and from the interactions that we are having with our international counterparts, whether it be on the continent or in other parts of the world. This is the rest of the world still looking forward to hearing South Africa's voice on the many issues that impact the globe.
1: A look at your weather. A fine Thursday in store for Gauteng. Today, Joburg will drop to overnight lows of 4 degrees and peak at highs of 20. Pretoria is at 6 and 22. Vereeniging is at 2 and 20 degrees. A cloudy start with morning fog in Cape Town. Otherwise, partly cloudy skies with variable winds at a low of 11 and a high of 19 degrees. 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And that's a wrap of your Eyewitness News.
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1: Having lunch, right? I know of incidents where, I shouldn't mention him by name, even though no one is going to know him, but we went to high school together. And this young man from Guguletu at the time was a cricket fundi. Like, he loved cricket. He was the one person who would bunk as many of the 5 days that were being played during the week as is possible. And we knew this because, you know, it was well-known fact that that's what he was doing. So he'd call in sick, or his mom would write him a note basically saying, can he be excused from school for the next however many days because he's unwell? And then you would see him at Newlands, the cricket oval, because I think one of his relatives had access there or worked there or something, so therefore he would be able to go and watch the some of the test matches, because obviously the New Year's test match was always the prized one, right? And we'd still be on school holiday, but back in the day when we still had a lot of cricket being played in South Africa, there'd be another match usually end of February, beginning of March, just before we end the summer season in Cape Town, which he would always miss a day or two of school. And this became problematic in matric because we were covering quite a bit of content in any given day in preparation, of course, for the prelims, which would come in June, July sometime. But what is the etiquette when one has called in sick? What are you allowed to do? What are you not allowed to do? I'm not able to offer any advice on this because I looked through my leave applications and tried to figure out when last I called in sick. And I think it might have been pre-COVID. Literally, it might have been 2018, maybe, the last time I called in sick. I was still doing weekend breakfast then, so I have not called in sick since taking over this slot. And that was literally at the start of COVID, right? So I think it was 2020 when I started hosting the show. So I certainly have not submitted a sick certificate in order for me to not be able to go to work. 2018, I think, was the last time I took a sick leave. And I do remember then that it coincided with me needing to go to the Eastern Cape for some family business. And everyone was on Facebook then, and I made it very clear to everyone that I'm not going to be on Facebook. No one was to post a single picture of me. They can capture me in moments of celebration, but if anyone had posted a picture of me being in the Eastern Cape that week, then it would be trouble for everybody, because obviously how would I justify being sick? So sick that I was not able to come and do my show. And really I really was sick that I was not able to come and do a show that weekend, but not that sick that I can actually get on a car and travel to the Eastern Cape on the Monday or the Tuesday. I can't remember what day of the week that it was. So I do not know what one does when one is sick, because I have not been sick in such a long time. But going to a shopping mall to go and enjoy lunch with your entourage is certainly not the case. If you're wondering what I'm talking about, the Northwest businessman Suleiman Karim was supposed to come to the Madlanga Commission. His legal counsel was having to argue for a postponement of his testimony because he was sick. And while these arguments were taking place, the evidence leader said, well, we've got two whistleblowers who indicate that your client, Mr. Suleiman Karim, was spotted at a popular restaurant in a popular shopping mall in Cape Town with his entourage. And that was obviously a stumping moment for the legal counsel, because he was hearing this for the very first time. Let me ask you then, what is the etiquette when you've called in sick? Are you expected to be

0: literally absent from society, generally undercover in your home, never to be seen in public? Or would you be, would it be okay for one to see you in public? Mike Wills, when he was still presenter of The Breakfast Show in Cape Talk many, many years ago, was training for the Cape Town Cycle Tour. It was called the Argus then still. And he had been driven off the road by a vehicle while he was, I think, on Rhodes Drive or something in the southern suburbs, though, and was obviously sick enough to stay at home. And he had been given a strict instruction by his medical professional to stay away for a certain amount of time. And of course, people would go and visit him at home, and they'd find him doing things at home because while he was not to come to work, he was not invalid either. And I remember him coming back to work and sharing that story, how he felt a fraud because everyone was concerned. Like, it had made the news, the fact that he'd been driven off the road while he was training for the cycle tour. And yet when you found him at home, he was busy doing DIY stuff and being actually functional. Happy to take your calls on 021-446-0567 or 11-883-0702. Your WhatsApp messages and voice notes to 072-702-1702, 072-567-1567.
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0: It's a 4:15 now. Coming up at 4:40, we'll be speaking to Liesel van der Westhuizen, who'll be talking to us about the movement challenge that could transform your health and help you in the process. Liesel will join us in 25 minutes. Get your mathematics right, Africa. We'll then speak to Dihan Sherman, who's a senior operations manager at National Debt Advisors, talking about how the revenue services refund, the delays of them can turn into a debt problem. We'll speak to advocate Stephanie Fick just after the 5:00 EWN. Stephanie is executive director at organization Undoing Tax Abuse. They've decided to go ahead to court to stop the rolling out of phase two of ARTO. It was on the last day of the month of June, I think, when the Minister of Transport, Barbara Creasy, published the Gazette that enacts phase two of ARTO. And there are some questions from many municipalities, actually, around the funding of those aspects of ARTO. We'll speak to Advocate Fick at about 5:15 this morning. And then England is out. It will be a final between France. No, sorry. Let me get it right. Between Spain and Argentina. Rowan is very happy this morning about that outcome. We'll speak to Dalmain Favour, a journalist with Sokala Duma, about who is then likely to lift the trophy come this weekend when the final of the FIFA World Cup is played. If you missed that match, as I did, this was the second goal from the Argentinian team that basically ensured that it was not going home for England.
3: In possession. Well, Alexis McAllister hits the post for the second time. He's hit both posts. Oh. Messi. Oh, and England are in trouble. And maybe through Lautaro Martinez, they're going out to the semi-final stage. It's been header after header after header.
4: We're into the 12th added minute, and Argentina, the world champions, are going to the 2026 final.
0: They are going to the 2026 final. They'll be playing Spain this coming weekend. Argentina, are they as good as everyone has expected them to be, I suppose? Or have they been helped along the way, as many people have argued? England will not be in the final. France will not be in the final. It will be Spain versus Argentina. How do you see that final match playing out? You can WhatsApp me to 072-567-1567, 072-702-1702.
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0: 17 minutes now, it is past 4 o'clock. A listener writes, actually, before I go to that message, let me rather go to Opa, who's calling us from Cliptown. Hello, Opa.
5: Hi, how are you?
0: I'm very well, thank you very much. How are you?
5: I'm okay. The place's name, my village name is Slab Hut, like G-H-G at the end. It's in Mawupani, just 5 minutes away from Murulasan.
0: Oh, fantastic. Thank you, Opa. Thank you for that correction.
5: Okay, no, that's fine. I want to talk about this issue of people wanting to unseat the president.
0: Go ahead.
5: Yeah, the I think many people in parliament have been given this responsibility of debating the plight of the people on the ground, not to be fighting internally among themselves, to be the ones on the driver's seat. And what they're doing now, they're wasting time on jostling for position in the chambers, whereas on the ground, people lack services, and they hardly go to places where people, the helpless and hapless, are in the villages and in the squatter camps, where there's no electricity, where there's no water. They don't travel to such places at all. And when the South Africa is being painted to outside world, it is painted when they invite people to visit the northern suburb and the places they know are progressive and affluent. These sore eyes, like the Johannesburg City Center, Hillbrow, Berea, and the like, and the Winterfell and the squatter camps all over the place, the Orange Farm and the Deep Slot, they hardly get shown on to the world or on national television. And the problem with our leaders is that they are charged with the responsibility to lead people whose needs they don't know. They just assume that because they study or learn politics, they can control people through what's written in the archives and copying the ideologies of failed empires. And the situation in our country is uninformed, especially the youth, because they just going with the flow when people say Ramaphosa must go. They don't know the history, and they don't know the track record of Cyril Ramaphosa, and they don't know the conception of CODESA, and they don't even know that the president was one of the leaders of the union. What they only know is what is being raised in the public, whereby people are saying pala pala pala, pala, the president has to leave.
0: And Opa, I know you are not suggesting that because of Ramaphosa's contribution to the attainment of the constitutional democracy that we're enjoying in South Africa, that we should turn a blind eye to any possible illegal behavior from the president. Because I would argue that Parliament is actually doing the work it's supposed to be doing, which ultimately is to oversee the work of the executive, and the executive is headed by the president. And if the president is found to have performed or participated in any illegal activity when it comes to Palapala, this is a man who is the number one citizen of the country, who swore an oath to the Constitution, is in fact one of the key sort of players in the authoring of this Constitution. He should be held accountable. He cannot be given a pass just because we know him and his work in contributing to the attainment of this democracy.
5: I think what we are missing, the point you are missing here, is that no person is 100% perfect. And most, if not all of our people have, like the one of the ladies, one of the leaders said, other people have smaller inner skeletons. What we are looking at, we are missing what he has done for the country. We are looking at the 5% that he overlooked. Just to credit ourselves to discredit him.
0: Well, once and again, I have to humbly disagree, Opa. We cannot be accepting of any questionable credibility questioning behavior from our president just because he had worked so hard to help us attain our constitutional democracy. There's a lot that the president is doing well, but it should not result in us wearing blinkers that turn us blind to the things that he's doing wrong, because ultimately we need to see individuals from society ascending to that highest office politically who will never be questioned as far as integrity and credibility is concerned. And so, quite frankly, if you are the president of the country, you almost need to be held to the highest level of moral standards, legal standards, constitutional standards, because you are the number one citizen of this country.
5: Yeah, I said it some time ago. I think it was 2 years ago or so. I said it to Aubrey that in South Africa, even if Jesus Christ were our president, people would still find fault in Jesus Christ.
0: And they should, Opa. That's the whole point. That you're right. There are very few of us who can claim to be free of any blemishes, right? But if you are going to, mobilize and advocate for people to consider you for that highest office, you have to be willing and ready to be scrutinized. Every single action or non-action you take, you should be held accountable for. And I think that's what Parliament is doing in this case. Opa, thank you very much for your call. 021-446-0567 or 11-883-0702. We'll take more of your calls on those numbers.
2: Wake up.
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0: I was going to read a WhatsApp message from a very sad traveler who says, "Good morning, Africa. I have a very heavy burden on my heart this morning, which I would like to hear listeners' comments on. I travel with the MyCity every day. An elderly domestic worker told me she travels from Atlantis and works in Kilani Gardens as a cleaner 3 days a week. Her traveling costs for per day are 80 rand. After her bus fare, she earns 190 rand per day. She feels she can't spend that type of money and will have to give up that job, although the people she works for are very kind and always willing to help her when there's a need. And she's allowed to leave as soon as she's done working. My city fees went up 50% on the 1st of July, says a very sad traveler. I do not think that the fees have gone up 50%. Rowan, if you can just confirm, they have certainly gone up come the 1st of July, because it's a new financial year, and the MyCity obviously is an entity of the city of Cape Town, and with all municipalities, all fares and rates and services and all of those kind of things that we have to pay to the city has gone up as of the 1st of July. But 50% would not be a percentage of the increase in fare. But you highlight a more important issue. The cost of travel, because people have to travel distances from their homes to where they are employed, is extraordinary. It truly, truly is. Those lucky enough and privileged enough to own their own car often have to sit for up to 2-2.5 hours sometimes getting to work. And given the increased price of petrol, you can understand how that is taxing on one's wallet. And then those relying on public transport even have to be on the road for a lot longer because of the defined routes that those public transport systems will be traveling along. But it will not be a 50% increase, I don't think, anyway. And I wonder whether this is something that she can talk to her employers about and say, this is how much my fare has increased in this month. is there any way that the employer then can supplement that? It doesn't have to cover all of it necessarily, but is there any way that they can supplement that to some extent, I wonder. Cape Town's public transport users set to face steep increases in MyCity fares from the 1st of July 2026, with some trips rising by as much as 45%. The city of Cape Town increased MyCity monthly pass price by 50%, jumping from 1,000 to 1,500 rand, suggests. But that would be for somebody who has a monthly pass. And if you're going to be traveling to work only three times a week, it doesn't make sense that they'd be buying a monthly pass, right? Unless they are traveling to other destinations. Because I believe that at monthly pass, you can then go anywhere with the MyCity, which has now cost 1,500 rand. But if that elderly domestic worker only goes to work three times a week, there's definitely no reason why they should be using a monthly pass of 1,500 rand. I didn't know that they'd gone up 45-50%. Thank you very much for highlighting that for me.
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0: Partly cloudy conditions, fine and cool conditions also expected in most of the country, while it will be cold in some parts of the Western Cape as well as the Free State. That's according to the South African Weather Service. In Gauteng, it will be fine and cool today. Temperatures in Pretoria, 6 and 22. Johannesburg, 4 and 20. Vereeniging, 2 and 20. In the Western Cape today, cloudy with fog in the morning over the southern and western parts of the province. Otherwise, partly cloudy and cold, cold but warm over the western parts. It will be fine in the north. The wind will be light to moderate southerly to southwesterly, but northwesterly along the south coast in the morning. Temperatures in Cape Town today, 11 and 19. Fredendale, 7 and 26. Riversdale, 7 and 20. George, 8 and 18. Worcester, 6 and 22. Beaufort West, 6 and 20. Oteron, 6 and 20. In KwaZulu-Natal, there'll be fog in the morning over the interior. Otherwise, fine and cool. To be partly cloudy in the northeast of the province. The wind will be light to moderate southerly to southeasterly. Temperatures in Durban today, 14 and 23. Richards Bay, 15 and 24. Pietermaritzburg, 6 and 22. Ladysmith, 4 and 22.
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0: Producer Rowan joining me in studio now. A man who's a little bit exhausted, but happily exhausted, because you did watch the England-Argentina match yesterday. And as we've been reporting, Argentina are through to the final. England will have to wait at least another 4 years before they hope to bring it home again. Was it a good match? Good morning.
6: Good morning, Africa. What a game of football. Beautiful 90 minutes of play. I think Argentina just shifted gears the moment England scored. They just had so much ball possession. And yeah, so happy they won.
0: So England scored first, and then Argentina had to come from a goal down, basically, to score two goals within the regulated.
6: Half.
0: Is it? Yeah. Both of them came in the second half.
6: Yeah.
0: Wow, amazing. Did Messi score one of the goals?
6: No, sadly not. So it's still 8-8 with regards to Mbappe and Messi.
0: Oh, is it?
6: Yeah.
0: And remind me, is there going to be a third place playoff game?
6: Place. That's a good question, actually.
0: Because then if Mbappe is playing there and he scores a few more goals, there could be a scenario where Argentina retain the title, successfully defended, that is, and yet the golden boot might go to the French player.
6: That is a good question.
0: Mm. I never understand why they have to have that game, by the way, because it's so irritating. I mean, the rest of us have had to come back home already, and the poor English and the French teams are going to have to be forced to stay in America or wherever that match is going to take place and play one more game for a potential bronze medal that no one will ever remember.
6: Truly. Oh, yeah. Shame, though.
0: Anyway, what's waking us up in Gauteng today?
6: Okay, Africa. Police have opened an inquest, very tragic story, after a 51-year-old Hugo van den Berg from Secunda died after falling into an excavation site near Loftus-Versfeld Stadium following Saturday's Springboks match against Scotland. Reports suggesting he became separated from his family as they left the stadium and was only found the following day after an overnight search.
0: Oh, wow. That is most distressing. Bongani Bengwa, who's he talking to today?
6: Big conversation there. Bongani will speak to the chairperson of Parliament's Portfolio Committee on Police, Ian Cameron, and leader of Bold One South Africa, Dr. Musi Mamane, to get their thoughts on the draft report from the ad hoc committee.
0: All right. In the Cape, what's waking us up?
6: Well, more sad news, Africa. 7 people have died in separate residential fires across Cape Town in just 24 hours, as the city reports a sharp increase in winter fire incidents. They say that the residential fires have also increased this winter compared with the same period last year, with 56 more incidents recorded.
0: I wonder why. That doesn't feel much colder than last year, does it? Or am I just oblivious to the cold nowadays?
6: Yeah, I agree with you.
0: Yeah. Lester Kiewit, who's he talking to this morning?
6: Well, he will welcome Cape Town Mayor and leader of the Democratic Alliance, Jordan Hill-Lewis, who will chat about his recently launched Stronger Policing Pledge, which includes creating their own team of detectives here in the Cape.
0: It took place yesterday, actually. There are visuals and video of them marching through streets of I can't remember which community in the Cape Flats, but it's certainly an important issue in Cape Town, that of policing and fighting crime. Rowan, thank you very much. Producer Rowan, back to taking your calls now on 021-446-0567 or 11-883-0702.
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6: 4:35 it is. We are paying attention to developments in the Middle East, where the U.S. military said it completed a second wave of strikes on Iran yesterday that were aimed at degrading its ability to target vessels in the Strait of Hormuz. President Donald Trump also weighing options to expand the U.S. military operation, according to sources. Air defenses were activated early this morning in Tehran, parts of the capital. That's according to state media, and a resident telling CNN that they were awoken by a loud explosion. A foreign ministry spokesperson yesterday saying that Iran has no plans for negotiations with the U.S. Donald Trump, in the meantime, sharing on social media that Iran has released an American woman detained since December of 2024 and praised Tehran's gesture of goodwill. The U.S. military said it disabled an empty oil tanker sailing toward Kharg Island, an economic lifeline for Iran. It marks the first vessel disabled since the U.S. naval blockade went back into effect. The U.S. military completing its second wave of strikes against Iran. U.S. forces striking Iranian command centers, air defense sites, missile and drone capabilities, as well as coastal surveillance facilities to further degrade Iran's ability to threaten innocent mariners crewing commercial vessels transiting the Strait of Hormuz. That's according to CENTCOM in a post on X. CENTCOM used precision munitions to hit targets in multiple locations, including Bandar Abbas. Earlier today, the U.S. forces launching a 90-minute round of attacks on Greater Tanb Island. This is significant because it's one of the more important islands. This happened in March, including Greater Tanb, which is among what one of the researchers called Iran's arch defenses. So it's important to pay attention to what's happening in the Middle East, because ultimately it impacts on the price of fuel, that impacts on inflation, and it impacts on our pockets without a doubt.
4: 702. Let's walk the talk.
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6: It's Mandela Day this coming weekend. Many people are asking, actually, whether we should still be going ahead and honoring the late Nelson Mandela on his birthday by committing up to 67 minutes of good to obviously improve the plight of humanity. I'm one of those people who believes it's a wonderful, wonderful campaign, and it needs to continue in perpetuity. John Perlman on 702 yesterday chatted to Dr. Mbongiseni Buthelezi, the chief executive of the Nelson Mandela Foundation, on Mandela Day, saying it's still in our hands to combat poverty and inequity. John Perlman asked Dr. Mbongiseni to explain why he thinks some people are questioning whether they make an impact or not during Mandela Day.
7: I think the part of it is that there are different interpretations of Mandela, and people choose which Mandela to lean into. And indeed, over time, as people look back at what was achieved in his presidency, it begins to fade. And so people don't often see what was achieved, because there's so much else that has happened since that time. So I think it is the role of organizations like the Nelson Mandela Foundation and others to also keep that memory alive and remind us that there was also Mandela, a younger Mandela. Mandela was a revolutionary. And sometimes in the life of a country, in the life of the world, we also need to lean into those more revolutionary figures from earlier periods. And I think in this time, we need to lean into that Mandela, who was a good troublemaker, to make good trouble for a better society.
8: I mean, in a way, Mandela Day kind of encapsulates
0: the latter part of Mandela. Well, if we go out and we do good things, we paint classrooms, we clean up rivers that are full of plastic that hasn't been disposed in the way it should. And I'm not disparaging any of these things at all. But presumably if Nelson Mandela was around and actively involved in politics, he would insist that we ask some of the more difficult questions that have become front and center as, you know, maybe some of the rainbow glow has worn off. Do we need to rethink Mandela Day itself? And you know, let's do our 67 minutes for, you know, a better society, or indeed a better looking society, as some of the skeptics might say.
7: I think for me, it's all of the above, in the sense that it's a range of things that allows different people to lean in different ways. So the people who want to clean streets, or the people who want to offer food to people in their communities, it's part of Mandela Day. The United Nations, for example, which proclaimed Nelson Mandela Day in 2009, the same thing is going to be done by people from the United Nations, including their top leadership, this coming Friday. But it also does give us the opportunity to ask the difficult questions. And that's the that's part of the range, I think, that we need to use Nelson Mandela Day to do. So one of the things that we are doing as the Nelson Mandela Foundation is, this evening we're hosting a discussion and a lecture by the mayor of New York, Zoran Kwame Mamdani, where we're talking about the question of what leadership does the world need now? Leadership that serves people, that is not simply about small networks enriching themselves on the backs of the rest of us. So I think that whole range is something that is available to us, and different people did use it differently. I know, for example, Commissioner of the Human Rights Commission, Sepo Madlingozi, is giving a very pointed lecture at Stellenbosch University as part of Mandela Day celebrations. So I think the whole range is available to us.
6: That is the chief executive of the Nelson Mandela Foundation, Dr. Mbongiseni Buthelezi, speaking to John Perlman on 702 yesterday on Mandela Day. You can go to primediaplus.com to listen to the remainder of that interview. And I hope reflect deeply on why Mandela Day still matters, and more importantly, what your contribution will be, if anything, on Mandela Day.
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6: 18 minutes now, it is to 5 o'clock. Liesl van der Veste is joining me in studio to talk about a movement challenge that could transform your health and help. Liesl, a very good morning.
8: Good morning, Africa. It's called Sweat for Science, an annual movement created by the Tim Noakes Foundation to celebrate Professor Tim Noakes' birthday. It's his birthday month. And pioneering legacy in sports science and nutrition. Participants commit to doing 30 minutes of physical movement every day in July to support metabolic disease research. So it's held every year in July. Still got time to enter, regardless of age or fitness level. And what makes it refreshing is no perfect workout. It can be anything. It can be walking the dog, gardening, dancing, swimming, yoga, strength training. It all counts. And the emphasis isn't about burning calories. It's about building consistency, which is what we always talk about. Because research shows that consistency shows that regular exercise activity, any form of fitness activity, delivers long-term benefits. That is really, really important. So that's the big thing. I love the shift that the conversation is more from just moving for appearance, but moving for purpose, knowing that your daily activity contributes to really something bigger. And I got hold of Maritz and Hali just to tell us a little bit more about this.
9: Cape Town, have I got a challenge for you. What if just 30 minutes of movement could help change lives? That's exactly what Sweat for Science is all about. Whether you love walking, hitting the gym, squeaking some tackies on the dance floor, dancing in your kitchen, walking the dog, surfing, hiking, or even just chasing your children around over the school holidays, all of this counts. This July, we are inviting everyone across the Western Cape to dedicate just 30 minutes of their day to moving for a cause that matters. Every ticket sold helps support the Noakes Foundation's research and education, bringing hope to people living with chronic diseases through better nutrition and better health. And here is the exciting part. When you sign up, you automatically go into a lucky draw to win an incredible 30-minute personal session with Prof. Tim Noakes himself. Imagine getting a chance to cater with South Africa's leading pioneer in health, asking him questions and getting insight firsthand from him. You'll also receive a digital goodie bag packed with practical resources, plus a participation certificate. So grab your ticket on Quicket, get moving, and invite your friends and family to join you. 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Get sweaty, because together every drop fuels better science, better health, and a better future.
8: So that's just Marissa Halley telling us a little bit more about what the Tim Noakes Foundation is doing. And it is Sweat for Science. It is this month in July. And what's great is there's a lucky draw. Your lucky draw prize is a 30-minute consult with Tim Noakes. And you've got that virtual goodie bag that includes a meal plan with recipes, a health tracker, a resource book, as well as tips and advice on getting moving. You get your selfie frame and you get your participation certificate. And it's just, winter's difficult. So I like this type of challenge in winter because it really is doable and for any fitness level. And your movement can be tracked in any way, from gardening, dog walking, hula hooping, roller skating, running, cycling, whatever it is. So you could do anything for this.
6: You made reference to metabolic disease, I suppose, as well as disorder, which describes how your body converts food into energy. And it manifests in many different ways: chronic fatigue, unintended weight fluctuations, digestive issues. This is a huge burden in South Africa, isn't it?
8: Absolutely. And that's why I think a movement like this is just about getting moving. And sometimes the thought of exercise and fitness can be really overwhelming to someone, because you don't see that it can be something as simple as 3 10-minute walks throughout the day, or even if you're just taking the stairs and you calculate how long the stairs take you, or walking around your office and calculating how long that takes you. So it's small, doable, bite-sized chunks of movement that's really, really important. And that's where it is. And also, it's very important to understand your comparison. We tend to do this all the time. I put my hands up. I am like this too. Don't compare your movement to someone else's. Your best movement is the movement that you're actually continuing today and tomorrow, and make it something you enjoy. If you don't like going to the gym, why are you still going to the gym? It's not enjoyable. Find something that you can enjoy to do.
6: Because people will see and read the 30 days and go, oh my word. Think about how much walking you do in any given day.
8: Even if you just track with your phone, that's all. Have a tracking app.
6: And if that's all you do for 30 days, this is going to suit and meet the challenge,
8: exactly.
6: Right?
8: Exactly. So walking around your office, or even just taking a break from your computer, walking to the kitchen, doing maybe some air squats, maybe just doing some movement around your desk, something that's easy and doable, that's what the goal is. So really, really important to be able to track your daily movement goals. And that's where that sense of accomplishment comes from, because that daily movement creates motivation and creates habit. And you'll start to notice that the 30 minutes is not as hard to get. Yeah. And if you break it down, as I said, break it down. Park the furthest parking in the parking lot at the office to walk in, and see what those steps are. So even count your steps. You're able to see your movement throughout that as well. So really, really a nice one to get involved with. You're also encouraged to share your daily movement using the hashtag SweatForScience, helping inspire others too. You can also support the initiative by fundraising or making a donation, helping the Tim Noakes Foundation with research and outreach work. You get that digital goodie bag, that certificate of participation. And it's also just a nice one for workplace, for schools, for families, to create their own mini challenge and to motivate each other. So I do like that 30 minutes. You do have that in your day.
6: You do indeed. Liesl, thank you very much. Liesl back with us tomorrow morning. It is a Friday tomorrow, which means she'll have a wonderful, wonderful list of options to consider in your region as far as fitness related events are concerned. If you have one or two that you'd like her to consider, do email her, LieselV@CapeTalk, LieselV@702.co.za.
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5: This is Africa Malali on Early Breakfast.
6: 10 minutes now, it is 2:05. It's tax season. It's currently underway. Many people counting on that refund from the South African Revenue Services. They've already paid out billions of rands. Financial experts, though, warning that treating this refund as an expectation and guaranteed income could land you in deeper debt. Joining me is Dehan Sherman. Dehan is the Senior Operations Manager at National Debt Advisors. Good morning and welcome to the show.
10: Good morning and thanks for having me.
6: We should not be expecting a payout from SARS, should we? It should not be something that we should be factoring into our budgeting or our planning, rather. Just because we received a payout last year, the year before, does not necessarily mean that we'll be receiving one this year.
10: Exactly. You shouldn't be counting your chickens before they hatch. So we're seeing many consumers make that mistake. And I mean, this is not just specific to SARS refund, but anything in general. Is don't expect money that you don't have yet and don't spend that money because you can end up in quite the predicament.
6: How so, Dehan? How are you finding either your clients or some, you know, research you're coming across? How are people finding themselves in deeper debt as a result of expecting a payout that doesn't materialize?
10: Well, those people end up spending money they don't have, or worse off, taking out debt because they expect to have that money. So when you go ahead and you spend that money and it doesn't materialize, then you've obviously set yourself back, or you've now taken out debt, which you didn't account for, which you didn't budget for, and now you're stuck with it. Now you have to pay it back at some point. So it especially if you're under a lot of financial stress, it really doesn't help you at all, makes things worse. And if you are not under financial stress, it might push you over the edge, so to speak.
6: Because I imagine the thing to do, if there is a refund, which, once again, let's stress, you should not be counting on, you should not be planning on or budgeting for, but if there is a refund, the sensible thing to do is to try and cut down your most urgent and most expensive debt, right?
10: Exactly. What we generally advise our consumers is to focus on the higher interest debt first, because then you'll save money over the longer term. Obviously, higher interest debt means more of your payment goes towards interest. So tackling those debts first definitely makes a huge impact in the longer term. And you say the most sensible thing is to pay off your debt. And that's, of course, if you are, you know, struggling with your debt. If not, I mean, your options then become, you know, vast. But for someone that is under financial pressure, the first thing you need to do is to try and alleviate that pressure.
6: As opposed to, ooh, there's a nice sort of flow of cash I wasn't expecting. What's the most indulgent thing I could get myself with that amount of money?
10: Exactly. And it takes a degree of self-control, and it may mean sacrificing luxuries in order to safeguard your financial future.
6: Yeah. How badly are we doing with regards to this, Dehan? I mean, I suppose we don't have definitive data, but what proportion of South Africans do you think are finding themselves in this scenario where they expected a refund, they then spent that money in lieu of that expected refund, the refund doesn't materialize, and then they find themselves in debt?
10: I think if we have to look at the context of just spending money that we don't have, a large portion of the population, probably less so concerning our tax refunds, but as a concept of spending money that we don't have with the expectation that we may have it in future, that is I would say one of the bigger drivers towards consumers that become over indebted, that you know, end up struggling financially and that have to seek help, whether it be formal or informal. So it's more around the concept of not spending money that you don't have and that you won't have, and you know, exercising a degree of self-control in your spending habits.
6: And yes, it's difficult to do so, but you have to do it, exercising that degree of self-control in your spending habits, right? My nephew, I suppose, is marveled by my ability to expand or reduce my living depending on what is available. Like, there'll be weeks when needed to, where I just have a sandwich. That's all I have for dinner, right? Mm-hmm. Because that's all I can afford. And then there are times when I go, okay, we're having steak now. And it all depends on how much money I've got in my bank account that I can spend.
10: Exactly. And that's the point, right? The point is self-control. The point is to be, you know, to be flexible enough to adjust your standard of living, to be aligned to your affordability. And we see this very often where consumers often end up wanting to live a lifestyle that they can't yet afford, you know, due to many different reasons, whether it be social pressures, whether it be ways to justify the many hours that we spend working, you know, there are many reasons for that. But, it, you know, trying to live that lifestyle when you can't afford it ends up, you know, because it's unsustainable. It isn't a long-term solution. You're not going to be able to sustain that lifestyle forever. And you're going to end up at some point in some sort of trouble that you're going to have to make the hard decisions and say, well, I guess I have to cut back now. I need to spend money more responsibly and, in order to solve this problem.
6: Deanne, that's most important suggestions and insights. Thank you very much for sharing them with us today. Deanne Sherman is the Senior Operations Manager at National Debt Advisors. Do not spend money you don't have. Do not be banking on a SARS refund just because you had one last year and the year before. And most importantly, do not spend in lieu of that ahead of knowing if you are going to get one. And even if you are, how much that amount is going to be.
4: Call Africa
5: on 011-883-0702.
6: Kostas, we'll go to your call in Midran before we go to news. Good morning.
11: Yes, good morning, good morning. Africa, I'm very, very concerned about IDEC. Considering that they are a unit that is supposed to investigate crime against the state, so to speak, or corruption against the state. Yesterday, or when this Brian Patriarchica is being cross-examined in Madlanga Commission, Dineo Mukwele is this BMW lady that landed Khumalo in hot water and the others. But you got to hear, they charged her to prevent her from committing crimes in the future. These are the words of Brian Patriarchica. She was not charged because she committed corruption. She is charged because they are preventing her from committing crimes in the future. Africa, this might sound like, what are you talking about? A person hasn't committed a crime, but they're judging it. That's exactly what IDEC has done with that lady. When I heard that, and I think to myself, if the lawyers of Khumalo and Dineo Khumalo are listening, and Matlala's lawyers are listening, they're going to have a field day with IDEC in court. Because, Africa, you do not charge a person for the crimes they have not committed. Miles Budu yesterday called on air and said to Matlala, he must take the deal. Matlala should not take a single deal with IDEC because IDEC does not have the ducks in a row. In the same manner, when Africa, IDEC is one unit that seeks to just destroy your reputation. Let's go back to one case. The case of Koko. The case of Matlala Koko, to this day, there is no case there. The IDEC lost that case. You know why? Because all they wanted to do was to drag Koko to court and make him look like a bad guy who is corrupt when in fact they don't have the case against Koko. So I'm suggesting to you that it's not a first rodeo of our IDEC to me as people with cases destroy their reputation, not with an intention to convict or with an intention to make sure they go to jail. Africa, you're going to the news, but thanks for taking my call.
6: Thank you for making it, Kostas. In Midrand, referring, of course, to the Investigative Directorate Against Corruption, IDEC, as it is known, Brian Padayachi, an investigator, was testifying, what he knows regarding, amongst others, the cabal involving Feroz Khan or the political interference in his work. He's a senior investigator. investigator and was in front of the Madlanga Commission, saying that he was unaware of any political interference in the directorate. Furthermore, he denied knowledge of any cabal linking or linked to the embattled crime intelligence officer Feroz Khan. And before joining IDAC, he worked in the police services for decades, including a stint at intelligence. He was in front of the commission, and that's what Kustas was reflecting on. Coming up shortly, we'll go and get the latest from EWN, after which we'll speak to the executive director of the organization Undoing Tax Abuse. They are wanting to take government to court on the rollout of phase two of the amended R2 system. We'll speak to Advocate Fick. It's 5 o'clock.
12: This is EWN.
13: Police have made a breakthrough in the murder case of an EFF politician, and the US and Iran continue to attack each other. Good morning, I'm Sfiso Zulu. A 35-year-old suspect has been arrested in connection with the murder of EFF politician Monica Dube. The party's Tshwane region secretary was shot multiple times at her home in Walmansdal last month. The party revealed that Dube had survived the shooting in which she was hit by 11 bullets in March this year. The motive for the killing is not yet known. Police spokesperson Athlenda Mathe says the political killings task team arrested the suspect yesterday. The lawyers of alleged crime boss Vusmuziket Matlala say police used unlawful methods to get evidence against him. Matlala appeared at the Madlanga Commission yesterday, where he was scheduled to testify. But his lawyers argued for a postponement, saying he cannot testify at this time as it would negatively impact his upcoming corruption trial. Tabiso Koba reports.
14: In May 2025, the SAPS political killings task team arrested Vusmuziket Matlala for the attempted murder of his ex-girlfriend. It was during the interrogation of that case where Matlala's WhatsApp chats were downloaded and his extensive network to senior police officials was unveiled. Less than 2 months after their arrest, KwaZulu-Natal Police Commissioner Nhlanhla Mkhwanazi held his July 6 media briefing, where he mentioned Matlala's name 12 times in his speech and identified him as a central figure in the criminal infiltration of the country's justice system. Speaking at the Madlanga Commission yesterday, Matlala's lawyer, Annelien van den Heever, said they will be challenging how the evidence was obtained.
15: General Mkhwanazi said he got out because the client was forced unlawfully and unconstitutionally to answer questions. He was not allowed, for instance, to have access to a lawyer. He was questioned for over 6 hours without food, etc.
14: Matlala's testimony has been postponed to the 1st of September. Tabiso Koba, Eyewitness News.
13: City of Cape Town Mayoral Committee member JP Smith says they are prepared to take the national government to court for refusing to allow Metro Police to investigate crimes. Smith joined Cape Town mayoral candidate Jordan Hill-Lewis and hundreds of DA supporters in Delft yesterday for a walkabout throughout the area. Carlo Peterson has more.
16: City Mako member for Safety and Security JP Smith says Jordan Hill-Lewis made an important pledge in the DA's pursuit of expanded policing powers. Smith says Hill-Lewis's commitment to establishing a Metro Police Detective Unit will strengthen the city's case against national government.
17: It means that when we start litigation against national government, to say that their refusal to expand our powers to do what they should be doing but are not doing and don't appear to be able to do, that refusal is irrational and not in the public interest.
16: Smith says plans for the detective branch will go ahead if Hill-Lewis secures another term as mayor. Carlo Peterson, Eyewitness News.
13: And the Iranian army says that it targeted U.S. military facilities in Jordan with drones after the U.S. carried out another wave of strikes on Iran. The army of the Islamic Republic of Iran says it targeted the communication systems and fuel storage facilities of the U.S. military. It comes as air defenses were heard in parts of Tehran and explosions rang out in the north and western parts of the country. The U.S. says the renewed strikes against Iran are to curb its ability to threaten shipping in the Strait of Hormuz. Nearly a month after Washington and Tehran signed a memorandum of understanding aimed at ending the Middle East war, the two foes have resumed fighting across the region. Donald Trump, the president of the U.S., says, or has at least downplayed the impact of the war on global energy prices.
12: A lot of people thought oil would go up to $350 a barrel, and today it's at $79. A couple of days ago, it was at 68. It went up a little bit because I had to take tough action because they did not obey what they're supposed to obey. I mean, they just didn't do it. So we took a little action.
13: Gold is trading at $4,058.95 an ounce. The rand is at 16.32 to the dollar, 21.99 to the pound, 18.67 to the euro. Brent crude oil is at $85.35 a barrel. A fine day in store for Gauteng, Johannesburg, starting at 4 degrees, peaking at 20. Pretoria, 6 and 22. Vereeniging, 2 and 20 degrees. A cloudy start with morning fog in Cape Town, otherwise partly cloudy later. With variable breeze, a low of 11 and a high of 19 degrees. The top story in EWN this hour, a 35-year-old suspect has been arrested in connection with the murder of EFF politician Monica Dube.
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6: 6 minutes now, it is past 5 o'clock. It's a Thursday morning, the 16th of July, 2026. Coming up on the show this hour, we'll be speaking to Advocate Fick, who's an executive director of OUTA, the organization undoing tax abuse. They are taking government to court on the rollout of phase two of the amended OUTA system. OUTA approaching the High Court to halt its implementation. It argues that while it supports safer roads and stronger enforcement, the new system has been introduced before key legal safeguards, including an independent appeals tribunal, are in place. We'll be speaking to Advocate Fick in a few minutes. And then we'll be reflecting on the finals that have now been determined of the FIFA World Cup. It will be Spain versus Argentina. Argentina, I suppose, breaking the hearts of all English fans yesterday when they were 2-1 victors over the fancied England team. France, of course, booted out 24 hours before that when they lost to Spain. We'll be speaking to journalist with Sokala Duma Dalmain Favour about that at about 10 minutes to 6. And ahead of all of those interviews, always happy to take your calls on 021-446-0567 or 11-883-0702. Your WhatsApp messages and voice notes to 072-702-1702-072-567-1567.
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3: 8 minutes now, it is past 5 o'clock this Thursday morning. This is what you need to know. We start in Pretoria, where President Cyril Ramaphosa and Namibian President Ntumbo Nathi Ndaitwa will co-chair the 4th South African Namibia Bi-National Commission in Pretoria that will be happening tomorrow. The high-level talks begin with senior officials before Ministers Ronald Lamola and Salma Ashipala Musavi lead the ministerial sessions. The presidency spokesperson, Vincent Magwenya, outlining what is expected from government, saying that since the establishment of the bilateral in 2013, three sessions have been convened. The fourth will be preceded by the Council of Ministers that will meet on the 16th of July, that's today, and senior officials meeting yesterday. Namibia's political stability and close ties with South Africa position it as a key strategic partner within the SADC region, the African Union, as well as the global stage, he said. The two countries share aligned views on advancing the political and economic integration of the African continent. Going to the continent, we go to Nigeria now, where the head of a bogus government agency allegedly set up in the president's office has been arrested after weeks in hiding. Adeniyi Adeyemi Matthew described himself as a director general of what he called the Presidential Foreign Investment Promotion Council. He was detained in the southwestern state of Osun. His arrest followed a warrant issued on Tuesday by the Federal High Court in the capital Abuja after he failed to appear at a hearing to face charges of forgery and impersonation. The case gripping Nigeria since President Bola Tinubu ordered a corruption investigation into the fictitious agency last week. In Ukraine, Volodymyr Zelensky has dismissed Ukraine's popular defense minister despite pleas from foreign partners and civil society for him to keep his job as part of a wide-ranging government reshuffle. In a post on Telegram, Mikhailo Vodorov announced that he was leaving his position, saying that it had been a great honor to serve the Ukrainian people. He was widely credited with transforming the defense ministry and reducing corruption. His 6 months in the office coincided with a dramatic improvement in Ukraine's position on the battlefield. Kiev has repeatedly hit Russian oil refineries with long-range drones, embarrassing Vladimir Putin and creating nationwide fuel shortages. In Canada, massive plumes of wildfire smoke have started to pour over the border into the United States, bringing dangerous air quality to more than 100 million people in the Midwest and the Northeast. Smoke shrouded skylines and caused air quality to plummet on Wednesday in the Northeast, including New York and Boston. Both locations were under air quality alerts, warning of unhealthy air due to elevated levels of fire particles from wildfire smoke. Alerts were issued ahead of the worst smoke for places in the Midwest, including Chicago, as well as Detroit. Smoke has already been in an issue this summer in parts of the West, the Plains, and the Midwest, as stateside fires have burned more than 3.6 million acres, mostly in the western half of the country. But the thicker smoke that has moved over the Great Lakes and Northeast is from wildfires to the north. And then we finish off with some footballing news. Argentina beating England 2-1 to set up a World Cup final against Spain this weekend. Argentina's Enzo Fernandez and Lautaro Martinez striking late goals to snatch a 2-1 victory over England in the World Cup semi-final yesterday to send Lionel Messi's reigning champions into the weekend's showpiece match against Spain.
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7: 14 minutes now, it is past 5 o'clock. Phase 2 of the Administrative Adjudication of Road Traffic Offences, that's R2, officially launched on the 1st of July across 62 municipalities in South Africa. It moves traffic fines into a centralised administrative system rather than the criminal court system. The controversial demerit point system is not active in this phase. Some municipalities and the South African Local Government Association raising concerns around particularly the financing of aspects of R2 Phase 2, but it was gazetted anyway quite late on the 30th of June, which meant it came into law on the 1st of July. Well, the organization Undoing Tax Abuse, OUTA, is taking government to court on the rollout of Phase 2. We're joined by its executive director, Advocate Stefanie Fick. Stefanie, a very good morning. Why are you taking government to court on Phase 2 of R2?
8: Good morning, Africa. I think it is about the ability to implement R2. It's less about whether we, whether we agree and whether R2 is constitutional or not. That fight we've already lost in the Constitutional Court. But this is about the practical implementation of R2. We believe that, previously with the previous court case with Salga, that they are not ready for R2. And one of the two reasons we say so is, firstly, the appeals tribunal, and I'll explain now why that is so important. And then, secondly, the fact that there was no public participation with the regulations. Regulations which regulate such a large part of how R2 is going to function, that we strongly believe that it should have gone for public participation so that all the role players can have a say and give their input as to, basically how R2 should function.
7: All right, let's take it one in turn. Let's talk about the importance of the appeals tribunal first.
8: The appeals tribunal is an important part of the process in R2. Now, R2 is a very administrative process. That's why they wanted to implement R2. And one of those, I'm going to call it rights as a motorist you have, is to approach the appeals tribunal. Now, you can imagine if there's no appeals tribunal in this process, there's a vital flaw in this administrative process. So how can you implement a system if a very important part is non-existent? Now, if you get a traffic fine and you make representations and RTIA doesn't agree with you and you are unhappy with that, you can approach the appeals tribunal. But as we sit here, there is no appeals tribunal. So how can that be?
7: And if the implementing agency was to surmise that that tribunal might be in place when we engage in phase 3 of the rollout, meaning in the next step of the rollout, would that satisfy or not really?
8: Not really. That appeals tribunal needs to be available the moment this act came into play, from a practical sense, but also from what legislation says. The legislation says specifically that the appeals tribunal should be called together no later than the date that the act is enacted or that the act is proclaimed to have started. And that was the 1st of July. So in terms of law, it was supposed to be there already. But from a practical point of view, you cannot take away a person's access to a very important, I want to call this the court part of ART. Now, they've taken away your access to court. It's only an administrative system. But let's say, for example, you were an accused person and you were just thrown in jail. There were no access to a court because someone didn't, call together a court. You would be very upset. Now, it's the same principle. It's not it is a constitutional right for you to have access to a tribunal, court, etc. So it is a very, very important factor that is being withheld.
7: All right. Let's then focus on public participation. You say that no public participation was afforded us before the rollout of phase two. What did happen and how does that compare to what should have happened?
8: So what happened is that we were waiting for the regulations. In other words, regulations is that stock legislation that is telling you how R2 is going to function in more detail. I mean, the act is there, it tells you administrative process and sort of the, you know, what follows after one, what follows after another. But the regulations is more detailed. In other words, it really speaks to this is the form you're going to fill out. This is the time period. For example, there are schedules and schedules and schedules full of basically offences, infringements or offences, and it tells you how much the demerit point is, what the fine is, etc., etc. So it is very detailed and it gives you a lot. And previously, the regulations was out for public participation, and I can tell you that it was problematic. There was a lot of spelling mistakes. There was a lot of practical problems. There was a lot of questions. Now, this time around, they literally published the regulations the day before the act came into play for 62 municipalities. And looking back, looking at the history that, you know, previously it was out for public participation, there's a lot of regulations just in general that the public has got, that can comment on and give their input. Why not this? So we really believe that there was, there should have been public participation. And I mean, they had the opportunity to open this up for public participation, you know, weeks, months before, to give proper time for public participation, but they didn't.
7: You mentioned earlier that we just simply are not ready for the rollout of R2. The reality, Stefani, is that if we were to wait until all the T's were crossed, all the I's were dotted, which I think we probably needed to do, we might end up with a situation where we are waiting for quite a long time before we see the rollout of R2.
8: Mm-hmm.
7: There can be an argument made that let's start implementing it. And as we go through the hurdles and the kinks and the challenges with the system, we then go and correct and go and correct and go and correct, right?
8: Mm-hmm.
7: Another area, of course, that might impact on my industry particularly would be the shift from analog to digital as far as broadcasting is concerned. I mean, we are what, 12, 15 years behind schedule as far as implementing that, because we are waiting to find the right legislation in order for the right processes to be put in place. Your thoughts, your reflections on that?
8: Not a good look for government. You know what is my view? Is that Arthur was a good idea, but if you can't implement, it's not going to work. And if you look at to what extent this can be to the detriment of a motorist, my first answer is no. Governments must get their house in order. The fact that they are unable to get this right is not the fault of motorists and the people out there. It is government with the inability to get it implemented. And you cannot think about legislation. I mean, when you were thinking about, we think R2 is a good idea, you should have thought about implementation. Thing R2 is, I'm probably going to sound funny, but it's not that hard. If your intent was RT is going to save road safety. RT is going to be, you know, the one thing that's going to create road safety and it's going to save everybody. You would have gone out of your way to make this implementable. They've been struggling since 1998, and that is not a good look. If what it tells me is maybe you should go back to the drawing board and think about whether the previous system was not, you know, the right system. That system has been working for a while, and it was working good. Secondly, that RT is not going to help road safety. Road safety, you have to look at so many factors before you're going to be successful in curbing road safety. Rather than spend your energy on trying to really curb road safety, look at the conditions of our roads, look at the conditions of cars, and look at visible policing. Not even RT is going to be successful if you do not have more visible policing. People that know what they are doing, and that are able to look at the offences. I mean, drunken driving is not something RT is going to address. That is still in the criminal justice system. That is only going to be addressed if we have more people on the road just catching those people. And then there's the follow-up. Our courts are holding those people to account. So I hear what you're saying. Sometimes it is a question of let's just be a bit of, you know, sit back and give government a chance. I think in this instance, government has got a long enough chance. And it is important. Municipalities do not have the money to fund this. And that is an actual problem. So rather fix municipalities first before you try and roll out a system that clearly you struggle to implement.
7: How soon are you hoping to be in the courts?
8: Well, soon. This is an urgent application. So we're hoping first week of August. And I hope people understand that we are not fighting road safety, that we are not fighting a system that if it's implemented and it works well, that, you know, we don't have a problem with. We are literally fighting because at this point, motorists' rights are being infringed.
7: All right, we'll leave it there. Thank you very much. Advocate Stefanie Fick, the Executive Director of the organization Undoing Tax Abuse, making a decision to take government to court on the rollout of the phase two of R2. They cover 62 municipalities. I should note that all of the municipalities in the Western Cape, including Cape Town, are excluded from the rollout of phase two. We are only scheduled to be impacted when phase three is being rolled out.
6: Africa is on X.
5: At Africa Milane.
7: 25 minutes now, it is past 5 o'clock. Sunrise in Johannesburg will complete at 6:54 this morning, and in Cape Town at 7:48. Joining me on the line is Letlhono Lotobela, forecaster with the South African Weather Services. Good morning to you.
9: Hello, Africa. Good morning. How are you?
7: I'm very well, thank you very much. Very well indeed. How are you this Thursday morning?
9: No, I'm well. Thanks for asking. Well, indeed. How are we?
7: Once in a while, I can be very well indeed. Other days, I'll just be well. Otherwise, I'll be okay. Like, it's allowed.
9: Thank you to the indeed.
7: What Thursday are you promising us today?
9: A very beautiful day, indeed. Fine conditions expected. If you've been Gauteng, expect a fine day with cool temperatures. Sunny weather is expected with a maximum of 23 degrees in Pretoria later in the afternoon, a minimum of 6 this morning, Johannesburg 4 and 21, and in Vereeniging 2 and 21 degrees in the afternoon. If you'll be in the Western Cape, expect some morning fog patches, especially along the west coast into the adjacent interior, which may reduce some visibility to less than a kilometer. So take caution around those areas. But you can expect a fine day into the afternoon, except for the coastal areas where it will be partly cloudy. Cool temperatures expected into the afternoon. Cape Town's expected to peak at 19 degrees with a minimum of 11 this morning. Fredendale, 7 and 26, Riversdale, 9 and 20. And if you'll be in George, expect a maximum of 18 degrees with a minimum of 10. For tomorrow, partly cloudy conditions are expected across most parts of the Western Cape with cool temperatures into the afternoon. But if you'll be in Gauteng, you can expect another fine day with sunny weather into the afternoon. Cool temperatures are still expected across most parts of Gauteng for tomorrow. And that's our weather for today. Into tomorrow.
7: Letlhono, thank you very much. We'll chat again tomorrow morning. Letlhono Lotobela, forecaster with the South African Weather Services.
6: 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Business.
7: 27 minutes now, it is past 5 o'clock. Predictably, Motewa, the unions are condemning the actions taken by De Beers to, I suppose, suspend operations at the Venetia Mine operations. Good morning.
10: Good morning, Africa. Yeah, it hasn't been a fun time for De Beers because, of course, diamond prices and demand has gone down. And running those operations is becoming a little bit costly. So making the tough decisions of stopping operations, although unions feel that it's premature. The National Union of Mine Workers has condemned De Beers' plans to pause production at the Venetia mine in Limpopo for 2 years, saying the move could affect more than 1,200 jobs. The company has issued a Section 189A notice beginning consultation processes that could impact 1,134 employees at the Venetia mine and another 80 workers at De Beers Siteholder Sales South Africa. Now, NUM says De Beers has known about the challenges facing the diamond industry for some time and should have consulted workers before announcing possible retrenchments. The union is calling on the company to explore other alternatives such as retraining, job-saving measures and cutting management costs instead of laying off workers. The union has also urged government and other stakeholders to intervene to try and help protect workers. Then elsewhere on the market, shares of Chinese tech giants Alibaba and Baidu rose this morning on their partnership with Apple for deploying their AI tools. Hong Kong-listed shares of Alibaba rose 5% after the company confirmed that its Qwen AI model would be integrated into Apple services in China. U.S.-listed shares of Alibaba had closed slightly higher overnight after an Alibaba spokesperson told CNBC that Qwen will be integrated into Apple Intelligence Experiences within iOS, iPad OS, Mac OS, and Vision OS for users in China. So a U.S.-China a trade exchange there in the tech industry. Then looking at how things played out on the JSE yesterday, a bit weaker, 284 points down. Industrials were stronger by 2%. Banking stocks were weaker, though, with mining shares disappointing, down 2.8%. Premier Foods lost out by 6%. Karoo, the owners of Cartrack, they were down 6%. The platinum producer Valterra down 4.6%, with Woolies down 2.5% on the day. A better day on the other side of the top 10 of the top 100 of the JSE. Richemont, the luxury business, up 6.5%. Naspers was up 5% yesterday. WeBuyCars up 3%, with Clicks enjoying gains of 2.5%. The Rand at 16.34 against the US dollar, but slightly weaker this morning. 18 Rand 72 against the euro and 22 Rand 11 cents against the British pound. Price of gold is down 0.5% at $4,029 an ounce, while platinum is at $1,674. Brent crude at $85 a barrel. More business after 6.
7: Half past 5 it is, this Thursday morning. Sifiso Zulu, you've got the latest from EWN. Good morning to you.
11: Thanks, Africa. Good morning. Evidence leaders at the Madlanga Commission will request footage from a Cape Town shopping centre where controversial Northwest businessman Suleiman Karim was allegedly spotted having lunch recently. Karim has filed several applications to have his testimony at the Commission postponed due to ill health. In April, Karim was admitted to hospital after suffering a suspected heart attack. A 35-year-old suspect has been arrested in connection with the murder of EFF politician Monica Dube. The party's Tshwane regional secretary was shot multiple times at her home in Walmansthal last month. The motive for the killing is not yet known. The police's Athlenda Mate says the political killings task team made the arrest yesterday. And the Iranian army says that it's targeted its U.S. military facilities in Jordan with drones after America carried out another wave of strikes on Iran. The Islamic Republic of Iran says it targeted the communication systems and fuel storage facilities of the U.S. military after air defenses were heard in parts of Tehran and explosions rang out in the north and western parts of the country. The U.S. says the renewed strikes against Iran are to curb its ability to threaten shipping in the Strait of Hormuz. A fine day in store for Gauteng today. Johannesburg starting at 4 degrees, peaking at 21. Pretoria 6 and 23. Vereeniging 2 and 21 degrees. A cloudy start to the morning with fog in Cape Town. Otherwise, partly cloudy later, along with a light breeze, a low of 11 and a high of 19 degrees.
12: In the traffic, look out for faulty traffic lights in Edenvale at Modderfontein and Van Riebeek, in Kelvin at Old Pretoria in Norway, as well as in Pretoria in Sunnyside at Rusiek Street and Steve Biko Road.
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7: 5:33, it is Argentina breaking the hearts of all English fans yesterday when they beat England 2-1 to ensure their spot in the final against Spain this weekend. Mawana Mateza, is Argentina a good team or are they just lucky, do you think?
13: Good morning, Africa. Somewhere in between. I don't think they're anywhere near as good as they were in 2022. But the one thing that they do have is an incredible players, probably the finest that the game has ever seen and will see in our lifetimes. And he's got this ability to galvanize the team, and through not only skill but sheer force of will, the team follows him and takes his lead, and he's able to drag that team from the mire. There's no ways that in any sort of normal setting that Argentina should have gotten this far with an aging squad, with a squad that it really isn't at the level of England even. Certainly not of Spain, certainly not of France and others. But somehow they're in the final on Sunday. And that deserves a lot of credit for both Lionel Messi and for the rest of the team as well. They shouldn't be
7: some, there. Some would argue that even the quality of play, it hasn't been...
13: No.
7: It hasn't been the flair and the skill that we have enjoyed from an Argentinian team. I agree with you.
13: Yeah.
7: The team in 2022 was absolutely fantastic and deserving of being the cup holders. This team in the final, if they beat Spain, I'm going to be very surprised.
13: Yeah. Well, I don't think that's going to happen at all. But so somehow.
7: Careful now. Do not offer. Do not offer a prediction. You always get it wrong.
13: No, Africa, I just don't see it happening this time around. Like I say, Lionel Messi has been the person that, you know, they just pass it around and pass Lionel Messi, and then he'll find a way to get us through on goal. And I don't think that's going to work against Spain. But like I say, it deserves a lot of credit that somehow they've managed to get this far through the games against Cape Verde, through the games against Egypt, and through last night's game as well. And certainly in the match against Switzerland as well in the quarterfinals, there's been so many turns at which you thought this has to be the end for this Argentine side, and somehow they found a way. But I think that that game against Spain on Sunday will be just a step too far.
7: All right, Kwandi has already clipped that, and we'll be replaying it on Monday morning, depending on what the outcome is going to be.
13: A broken clock is right at least twice a day. That could be.
7: What else do you have in your sporting report?
13: Thank you very much, Africa. Well, let's recap on that result from last night, where England's hopes of a first FIFA World Cup title in 60 years were dashed by another late comeback from reigning champions Argentina, who won their semi-final 2-1. England took the lead in a tense and feisty encounter in the 55th minute when winger Anthony Gordon met across from Morgan Rogers to tap in from close range. Thomas Tuchel's side was content to sit back and defend from that point and invited several waves of attack, but the woodwork and goalkeeper Jordan Pickford denied the South Americans an equaliser. That was until the 85th minute when Enzo Fernandez's spectacular strike found the back of the net, and then in added time, Lautaro Martinez towered over the English defenders to head in the winner. Lionel Messi provided the assist for both of those goals. Now, Argentina will play Spain in the final on Sunday, while England and France will play each other in the third place playoff on Saturday. South Africa's leading female rugby referee, Amy Barrett-Theron, will take a step back from her duties to focus on getting treatment for breast cancer. The trailblazing official most recently took charge of the match between South Africa A and Zimbabwe in June, but has advised SA Rugby and World Rugby that she will be unavailable for the foreseeable future. And world number three, Carlos Alcaraz, who's been out of action since April with a wrist injury, is expected to return to action at next month's Cincinnati Open. That's after he was named in the entry list for the competition. Mawande Mateza, Eyewitness News Sport.
6: Coming up on 702 Breakfast with Bongani Bingwa.
7: He's on your dial in 23 minutes, but he's already here to tell us what's coming up. Good morning.
14: Very good morning to you. I'm just reflecting on the conversation you've had with Mawande. We've heard about big match temperament, and I wonder how much we don't talk about sport as a mental exercise, a mental experience, because I think the stature of Lionel Messi and just who he is and what Argentina might do has been one of the reasons they've been able to squeak through in games that really you would look at and think, gosh, they should have really lost that. But I think the specter of Lionel Messi on the other side is just so big in the minds of opposition teams. I wonder if Sunday is going to be as easy as Mawande suggests, but that'll be for another day to consider. We're starting off with the Public Investment Corporation. Yesterday, of course, the acting CEO announced, and we're going to be speaking to Dr. Busani Ngaweni about what on earth is going on there. I mean, to get PIC money, you have to go through so many hoops. You have to meet so many stringent requirements, and that is absolutely how it should be. But does the PIC meet its own standards? One wonders. And then, of course, some reaction now to the part to the Parliamentary Portfolio Committee essentially exonerating some of the so-called big wigs of the investigation into alleged criminality. Is it a whitewash report to say that, for example, Senzo Mkunu has not been found guilty of criminality? But also, could the ad hoc committee have done so without really any smoking guns? We'll speak to members of that Parliamentary Portfolio Committee, both Dr. Musi Maimane and Ian Cameron. And then just before 9 o'clock, we'll speak to the comedian presenter Dan Corder. The news is a joke, he says, and he and our colleague Clement Manyatela are about to put on a comedic news show. So that should be something interesting. He'll tell us all about that just before 9 o'clock. And then a question as always, Africa, what is that one thing you absolutely refuse to do in a relationship because you believe, even though it may appear innocent at first, down the line, it may cause problem? What's that non-negotiable boundary you won't cross?
15: It's a difficult one to answer, actually.
14: Let me give you some examples, perhaps.
15: Yeah.
14: Lead you in the right direction. Lending money, for example. Sharing each other's passwords on the phones, being able to check each other's phones at any given time. Somebody might say, ooh, I won't post my partner on social media. I won't have a public relationship in that sense. Maybe you remain friends with an ex. Are all those things boundaries you won't cross?
15: So it was Dr. Eve, I think, when Reedy Tlhabi was still with the station on a Friday morning, who said that we are all entitled to privacy, but not entitled to secrets. So while I will not necessarily want to know my partner's password or code to access their phones or whatever the case may be, I would hope I would have one. Because what happens in an emergency, right? And somebody needs to now gain access to, I don't know, calling your mother, calling your estate plan, or whatever the case may be. And if you don't have access to that person's passcodes, it becomes a challenge. I suppose the big one will always be, don't try to change the person, because you fell in love with them the way they were. So to now go, well, you know what? I like that aspect of you, but I don't like that aspect of you. So now will you minimize that and do more of that? No, that's not your place to change the person in their personality, in how they express, how they dress, how they walk, whatever the case may be. And I think we can find ourselves, the majority of the boxes that person ticks, I can work with the ones that they don't take. No.
14: So what's
15: that
14: your
15: will
14: answer?
15: Always be disaster.
14: So what's your answer? What's that thing you won't do?
15: Oh no, whatever.
14: You think it'll cause problems later.
15: Just don't change that person, whatever it might be. Whatever the short. So if they don't like cooking, for example, don't say, well, I need somebody who's gonna be able to cook, and therefore you must go to a cooking course. No. Except that person doesn't cook and live with it for the rest of your life.
14: You?
15: Maybe another example.
14: No, they must learn. They must learn how to cook. It's a non-negotiable. Must learn.
15: Then,
14: you know, in Xhosa we'll say,
15: and then uza utyamanganya tyusiweyo. That's what's going to happen every
14: Xhosa,
15: time.
14: In Xhosa we have the saying, ayiyelwa esikolweni, actually, which means you don't have to go to school for it. But actually, cooking is one of those things you can go to school for.
15: You can
14: and
15: go
14: learn.
15: To school for, yeah.
14: Here we go.
15: But maybe the person just doesn't enjoy cooking and they would rather have takeout every night.
14: Like
15: just
14: I said,
15: don't change them.
14: Like I
15: that's
14: said
15: the
14: earlier,
15: answer.
14: You? Bogani, have a good show. Bogani, we go at 7:02 this morning at 6 o'clock.
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7: He joins me in studio now to tell us what's coming up on your show. Good morning to you.
16: Good morning, Africa. Coming up on our show, when did you do your learner's license? When did you write your learner's license?
7: Sure, I got my driver's license in 1999, so I imagine I would have done my learner's in 98.
16: Apparently, the new online system is causing all sorts of problems. Yeah, in the Western
7: Cape.
16: Because
7: people are failing.
16: Only 17% of people who are writing
7: really
16: learner's licenses are actually passing here in the Western Cape province. And it's all because, and I remember when I took my learner's license, I actually went to a learner's license class. And I remember the instructor saying, look, there's a template. Just if you remember rather the colors of the signboards instead of looking at every and studying every single symbol, here's the pattern in which you will be able to pass and get your learner's license. But now it's something like 1,200 random questions that could be asked, and it's tripping a whole lot of people up. So I have the conversation this morning. Is South Africa's new computerized learner's test, is it improving road safety, or is it making it unnecessarily difficult to get a license? After 7 o'clock, I speak to the DA leader and Mayor of the City of Cape Town, John Hill Lewis. The DA launching a campaign yesterday, saying that by November it will be launching its own detective unit in Metro Police. Now, currently that would not be in line with legislation. The Police Act says only the South African Police Service can have detective or investigative bodies to investigate crime. I'll speak to Johnny Lewis after 7 o'clock. And then, is there a job that you think that can never be replaced? Earlier in the week, we spoke about AI poster slop. And someone reminded us of how the importance of sign writers. Remember old school sign writers outside stores, even outside fisheries? They would come in once a week and write the specials. I speak to one of the last remaining sign writers in the city of Cape Town. And I have a question for you today. Let's just say your doctor put you off, but you have a chest problem. But I have to go to the mall. Why? Because the big pharmaceutical store is there, and so I need a new nebulizer. So I'm going to go to the pharmacy store and get a nebulizer. But as I'm walking out, I'm a bit peckish, and you decide, let me just sit at a mug and bean so I can get something to eat. But then you see a colleague in the mall, and they then say, "Aren't you supposed to be off? Why are you sitting in a restaurant?" Of course, it's happened to you, eh?
7: No, I was actually reflecting on that in the previous hour. The last time I took days off for sickness was pre-COVID. Mm. I think it was 2018. I was working on the weekend breakfast show, still that time. And I ended up having to go with my dear friend Uvuyo and his family to the Eastern Cape, because he was being welcomed by now his wife to her family. And I remember going, "Guys, I'll go, but please know I'm sick. So therefore, whatever pictures you take of me, you cannot share those on Facebook."
16: Oh, allow me to play devil's advocate, or at least devil's GP for poor Mr. Karim. Because in some cases, certain diagnoses does not necessarily leave you bedridden. And I know that in certain cases, and look, I'm incredibly suspicious around the postponements and the absenteeism from the Madlanga Commission. But I also know that I've been to doctors before, and they say, in fact, maybe you do need to get some sunshine. Vitamin D would be important. So if you can, go for a walk, and maybe walk in Greenpoint Park, but then all of a sudden you see the head of HR on your way to Greenpoint Park, and then they say, "Aren't you supposed to be in bed sick?"
7: Except you've gone to Greenpoint, not to the park, but to the stadium to go watch a rugby match when you were supposedly off sick.
16: No, I'll tell you what. No. I was not off sick.
7: I'm teasing.
16: I had the knee operation.
7: Yes.
16: And so You just jogged. So this, I'm talking about that. So I had the knee operation and I'm incapacitated to
14: come to work
16: because I'm under heavy medication. Mm-hmm. I get a ticket to the Stormers. It was one of the big knockout games, and I'm heavily sedated, but I'm not drinking, and I'm still taking my meds. I get a parking right by the stadium, walking in the crutch, and who do I see literally in the same suite? John Matham is standing in for me, and he says, "I thought you were supposed to be in bed."
7: Lester, have a very good show. Lester Kibbert on Cape Talk in 12 minutes.
6: Because some journeys are better taken together.
5: Let's walk the talk. 702.
7: Alfred, you've called in from Burgersfort in Limpopo. Good morning.
17: Good morning, how are you?
7: I'm good, thank you very much. How are you?
17: I'm not good at all. You know, I'm angry about this thing of much and much. What is this thing for? Is this for protecting us? Or is this thing for chasing illegal immigrants away? Because when this thing started on the 30th, we thought these people were here to help us to take those illegal citizens away back to their country. And what happened is that me and my wife, on the second Friday of that month, we went to collect our disability grant, and it was busy. They were busy doing out there. And when we came, we were struggling to find our way. They said, "No, come, let's help you. Where are you guys going?" We go into ShopRite, and they take us there. And when we come out, they come again. "Come, let us help you to get out of this." Because there was a lot of people who were seeing it. They said, "Let's help you to go out." Instead of helping us to go out, that guy robbed us. So I want to know if this thing is there to take advantage of people like that, the criminal people who are there. Are they to take South Africans? Are they to hurt South Africans, or are they to take illegal migrants? Because I was robbed, and I've got two kids, and both of me and my wife and I are blind. So they took close to 6,000, the child support grant, and both our disability grant. And so we had to survive with just pap and rooibos the whole time. And at least the landlord said, "I'll give you up until the 15th for you guys to be able to pay the rent." But I struggled to get the money. So today, 12 o'clock, I'll be out because of this much and much thing. Every day I go to the shop, I make sure that I get my money from ShopRite and I take a taxi back home. But this time it was so busy and complex, and they took advantage of us. Now, I'm going to be on the street with my kids because of whatever was happening on much and much. So are these people there to take immigrants away, or are they to take advantage of people like us who cannot see, who say, "Yeah, no, they can't see him today." Because I think they knew that day it was a disability grant and old age grant. So they knew that when we're going to ShopRite, we're going to collect and we come back.
7: Yeah.
17: Because he was waiting for us when we come out. They say, "Yeah, no, I want to take you back again, then I'll help you to go and get a taxi that will take you there." And he did give us a taxi, and Hitler met with us. He said, "No, I was also going that side." Then him and the driver of the taxi, they robbed us. They took all our money, close to 6,000. And I say, it really hurt me to say, we had to survive. I'm telling you, we had to survive. We just pop and rooibos up until now. And today, 12 o'clock, we'll be on the street because I couldn't, could I have to wait for another month to be able to get something in my account again?
7: Alfred, it is distressing. Yeah. Have you told your landlord what happened to you? And can you not, or she not, give you a month's grace until you recover financially?
17: I told her. I told her, but she told me that, no, she's not running a disability charity here. She wants, you know, this woman was rude also, because I think because they also took some of the people we're staying with who were foreigners, so they took them away. So some of the rooms are empty. So she's also angry about this thing of much and much to say. Yeah. Even she lost business because some of the people were staying here, I think they were illegal. So some of the rooms are now empty.
7: It is unfortunate, yeah. Alfred, but criminal opportunists definitely took advantage of the emotional anxiety that built up to the 30th of June. So it's possible that those two individuals were literally just criminals who were taking advantage of an opportunity more so than March on March officials. But I do hope you recover soon, Alfred, and I hope that you've gone to law enforcement to obviously open cases where you could. Obviously, with both you and your wife being blind, you might not be able to offer much, in terms of information, but I do hope maybe there were CCTV cameras or whatever, and people will be able to see what vehicle you were then forced to go into, and really, really is distressing.
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7: 8 minutes now, it is 2:06 o'clock. Komoto, you are looking after traffic news for us this morning. Good morning to you.
12: I am. Good morning, Africa. Good morning, Joburg, and hello, Cape Town. We'll start in Johannesburg. Look out for faulty traffic lights in Edenvale at Modderfontein and Van Riebeek, in Kyalami at the R55 in Kenilworth, as well as in Woodmead at Woodmead Drive and Woodlands. Over in the capital city, traffic lights are also out in Pretoria North at the R566 and Paul Kruger, in Groenkloof at Ufus and Monument Street, as well as in Sunnyside at Risik Street and Steve Biko Road. Over in Cape Town, traffic lights are also out in Hazendal at 12th Avenue and Jan Smuts Drive, and in Strand at Victoria Street and Broadway Boulevard, traffic lights are also out there. I'll have more updates at the top of the hour.
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7: England were stunned by Argentina yesterday in the second semi-final match at the FIFA World Cup. That means Argentina will be facing Spain in the final this weekend. Joining me on the line is journalist with Soccer La Duma, Dalmain Favour. Dalmain, a very good morning. We are surprised that Argentina has made it through to the final of this tournament, right? They have not been the best Argentina team we've seen, have they? Good morning.
24: Good morning, Africa, and good morning to your listeners. Surprised, Africa. I might argue with you on that one. You create your luck. Have they been riding it a bit? Yes, but I think especially in the last two games, they really dug deep. I think the last three games, you have to go back to that Egypt game where they were dead and buried, 2-0 down, with 10 minutes to go. How they managed to come back there? Only them and whoever their higher being is knows. And then you see the same thing against Switzerland, where they concede again. Somewhere, somehow, dig deep, find the strength to master a comeback. And then if you look at when they scored against England, they score in the 85th minute and the 92nd minute. So are they lucky or are we surprised that they're there? Not really. But I think credit to them for that never say die attitude.
7: It's certainly a never say die attitude, without a doubt. They will be facing Spain, who, according to their coach, have peaked at the right time in this World Cup. Because if you think of Spain in the round robin matches and even in the earlier knockout stages, also another team I would not have pegged to have necessarily been at the final on Sunday. Or maybe I just don't know my football.
24: No. You certainly know your football. I think Spain, credit to them, have been going about their business very quietly. Nobody, when they came into this tournament, said, my money is on Spain to win it. I have very few people. Maybe if you were a diehard fan, you would have been of that opinion. But Spain have been like they did in 2010. I don't know if you remember, 2010, they go on, they lose their opening game against Switzerland. Thereafter, they win, I think, 5 games in a row. Africa, they win it 1-0, right? This time around, and then they go on and win the tournament completely. This time around, again, doing their business very quietly. No standout star. Lamine Yamal doesn't have a standout tournament. Very few players, but they are peaking at the right time. They are having everyone pull in the same direction. And under their coach, Luis De La Fuente, they are looking like a solid, solid unit. And it is going to take a lot from Argentina to beat them. I don't know if there's a late comeback show that happens in that final when Spain are as fluid as they have been throughout this tournament. So it makes for a very, very interesting match.
7: It certainly will be, and one hopes, an entertaining match, Dalmain, because we've had some wonderful, wonderful moments in this tournament, haven't we, where we have been entertained thoroughly, not only by the number of goals scored, but also by the style of play on the field. Are you expecting an exciting match on Sunday?
24: We are expecting an exciting match. These are two teams who can keep possession, both of them very, very well. Spain, obviously, the best at it. Argentina, we've also seen that when needs be, they then change. Look at how they scored yesterday. They score via long-range shot, and then they score again via cross, where Messi essentially becomes a winger and whops it in with his right foot. So two contrasting styles. We hope for an exciting final. I think maybe the one thing that I don't look forward to is the possible 30-minute halftime where we go Super Bowl style and we have all of these performances. 30 minutes is a very long time for us to wait. But I think on the field, we're looking forward to... everyone obviously is looking forward to that Messi-Yamal matchup. But so far, it has shown us that there's only one GOAT. And it seems like he's not ready to give up that title just yet.
7: Remind me, do they still have the third playoff match, which will involve France and England? Because if that's the case, we might still see a situation where Mbappe, for example, wins the Golden Boot, even if Argentina win the tournament.
24: Yeah, I was actually having that conversation yesterday, where we said, do they? And the truth is, they do. Saturday evening at 11 p.m. Mbappe, what a stat. I think Mbappe is 21 World Cup games, 20 goals. That is insane, Africa. Obviously, they were very deflated after that defeat to Spain, and they deserve to lose. He wasn't at his menacing best for the game, but we could still see a situation where he goes on and lifts that Golden Boot. But we've seen now Messi 2 games where he doesn't score, but his band around him then comes to the party and they do the job for him. So I think that's another subplot where we look at it and we say that who wins that Golden Boot? Is it a 39-year-old who is having his last dance with very little pressure? Or is it the World Cup's golden boy, Mbappe, who, when it comes to the big stage, puts his hand up and performs like nobody's business?
7: We'll find out this weekend. Dalmain, thank you very much. Dalmain Favour, journalist with Sokala Duma. That's it from us this Thursday. Have a wonderful day in the company of Cape Talk and 702. It's 6 o'clock.
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11: Suleiman Karim's no-show at the Madlanga Commission comes under scrutiny and police make a breakthrough in the murder case of an EFF politician. Good morning, I'm Sfiso Zulu. Evidence leaders at the Madlanga Commission will request footage from a Cape Town shopping centre where controversial Northwest businessman Suleiman Karim was allegedly spotted having lunch recently. Karim has filed several applications to have his testimony at the commission postponed due to ill health. In April, Karim was admitted to hospital after suffering a suspected heart attack. Chief Evidence Leader Matthew Chuskelson says the commission has received two whistleblower reports alleging Karim was recently spotted roaming around the Western Cape.
1: We've subpoenaed CCTV footage from the shopping centre and we expect to have it received and we expect to have it thoroughly analysed by midday tomorrow. For now, we have a concern that Mr. Karim may be taking liberties with this commission. And that concern is amplified by other whistleblower reports that we've received indicating that Mr. Karim has been seen at social gatherings in the Northwest over his period of ostensible incapacity.
11: In Parliament, the chairperson of the ad hoc committee that's been investigating police corruption, Soviet Lekhanyane, has dismissed reports that the committee has cleared some people of wrongdoing. Lekhanyane says such reports are premature and the committee has only begun deliberations on its draft preliminary reports, which have not yet been concluded. Members of the committee are concerned that the report has made no adverse findings against those implicated, such as Police Minister Senzo Mkhunu. Babalondenze has more.
2: On Tuesday, the ad hoc committee discussed the draft report, which made findings against several individuals. But political parties expressed their concerns that the draft did not include some of their recommendations and exonerated those implicated. The draft report found that there were no links between Minister on Special Leave Senzo Mkhunu and Brown Mokgosi to criminal networks. But Chairperson Sobet Lekhanyane issued a statement saying the reports are premature, irrational and gullible. He says while the committee has begun deliberations on the draft report, no conclusion has been made. Lekhanyane said during his Tuesday meeting, the committee considered inputs from its members on the second draft report, which he says was significantly enriched by the members. He says the third draft may be available for further deliberations by next week. Baba Alondenze, Eyewitness News.
11: A 35-year-old suspect has been arrested in connection with the murder of EFF politician Monica Dube. The party's Tshwane regional secretary was shot multiple times at her home in Walmansthal last month. The motive for the killing is not yet known. The party revealed that Dube had survived a shooting in which she was hit by 11 bullets in March this year. Police spokesperson Athlinda Mate says the political killings team arrested the suspect yesterday. And the Iranian army says that it's targeted U.S. military facilities in Jordan with drones after America carried out another wave of strikes on Iran. The Islamic Republic of Iran says it targeted the communication systems and fuel storage facilities for the U.S. military. After air raids were heard in parts of Tehran and explosions rang out in northern and western parts of the country, the U.S. says the renewed strikes against Iran are to curb its ability to threaten shipping in the Strait of Hormuz. Nearly a month after Washington and Tehran signed a memorandum of understanding aimed at ending the Middle East war, the two foes have resumed fighting across the region. U.S. President Donald Trump downplayed the impact of the war on global energy prices during his speech at the 2026 Pennsylvania Defense and Innovation Summit.
3: A lot of people thought oil would go up to $350 a barrel, and today it's at $79. A couple of days ago, it was at $68. It went up a little bit because I had to take tough action because they did not obey what they're supposed to obey. I mean, they just didn't do it. So we took a little action.
11: Gold is trading at $4,034.93 an ounce. The rand is at $16.34 to the dollar, $22.11 to the pound, $18.73 to the euro. Brent crude oil is at $84.52 a barrel.
12: In the traffic, look out for faulty traffic lights in North Riding at Boundary and Malibongwe, in Lone Hill at Main and Lone Hill, and in Midrand at Old Pretoria and Olifantsfontein.
4: And in your sport, Argentina once again coming from behind and leaving it until the closing minutes to beat England 2-1. Argentina will play Spain in the World Cup final on Sunday night. Golf's fourth and final major of the year, the Open Championship, gets underway at Royal Birkdale with 8 South Africans in the field this morning.
11: A fine day in store for Gauteng, Johannesburg, starting at 4 degrees, peaking at 21, Pretoria, 6 and 23, for the Vereeniging, 2 and 21 degrees. The top story in EWN this hour, evidence leaders at Madlanga Commission will request footage from a Cape Town shopping centre where controversial businessman Suleiman Karim was allegedly spotted having lunch recently.
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14: It's the morning after the night before. The English have been vanquished. The three lions, broken-hearted, all three hearts, out of the World Cup. Did you watch the game last night? And how much do you think the spectre of a player like Lionel Messi looms large in the minds of any opposition he plays against? I mean, you see it here in South Africa, in the Premier League, right? Players who grew up identifying, it sounds like a crazy idea, either as a pirate or a Chiefs supporter. You know, let's say you're playing for, I don't know, Witbank Black Aces. Yes, I know, don't take me there. Or even Cosmos, right? I'm talking about the Minnows now. Teams that are no longer even in the Premier League. It's a big, big game.

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1: That the PIC would be able to meet its own stringent standards for funding based on how it handles its own affairs. And rightly, it should have the toughest measures. You shouldn't be able to get that money as easily as you might your uncles, right? But what does it then say that the PAC has been embroiled in so much controversy? Even more worrying is the fact that we are hearing reports that the Minister of Finance and his deputy, who is also the chair of the PIC board, are not singing from the same hymn sheet. And it appears, at least on the face of it, that the suspended CEO may in fact have been trying to do the right thing. What have we learned from the Mpati Commission, for example, about how the PIC should handle its affairs? And then our big interview is going to be looking at the ad hoc committee in Parliament. The chair of that committee already dismissing reports. This is Soviet Lekhanyane, dismissing reports that the committee has cleared some people of wrongdoing. You remember, of course, much reporting yesterday that people like Senzo Mkunu, for example, were exonerated because essentially there was no smoking gun. This was a committee of parliamentarians who are not lawyers, who are not trained lawyers, many of them, asking questions about what people may or may not have done, rooms they may or may not have been in. I mean, here's a really good example. Do you remember the police officer who actually, I mean, it sounds crazy. I feel like I'm in another world even saying this, right? Remember the officer who paraded her buttocks in front of members of parliament? Because, of course, the allegation was that she had been given largesse, money, to have a procedure, a BBL, as they call it, big bum lift, right? And there she was parading the BBL in front of parliamentarians. Now, what could they do about that? What could members of parliament actually do? But the Madlanga Commission unearthed enough evidence around this issue and her involvement and her being on the take, allegedly, that she got fired and she's now facing charges. Do you see what I mean? The processes aren't quite the same, are they? Is it fair then to say that the MPs should be able to say this one is guilty of that, that one is guilty of this? Or do they say the preponderance of evidence suggests there may be cases to answer, further investigation, NPA do your thing, kindly prosecute? But they themselves can't necessarily find the likes of Senzo Mkunu guilty or otherwise. We'll explore those issues with two members of that committee, and we'll find out if indeed from their point of view, whatever preliminary reports are being drafted at the moment, are we likely to see a whitewash down the road? That's going to be our big interview coming up after 7 o'clock.
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1: 12 minutes after 6 o'clock. As always, of course, there's an entire team of colleagues behind the scenes, producers helping put the show together. In the booth today, we've got Bapelile and Siam Tanda. You'll hear from Siam Tanda a little later on in the feedback session. Karabo is here for social media. KG starting the clock and controlling gizmos and buttons behind the scenes. And Amoramila is not with us this morning. She's taken some well-earned leave. We welcome back Khumutso Munyai.
4: Hello, Bongs.
1: Are you well?
4: Lovely. How are you?
1: I'm thrilled to have you back on the show. I'm looking forward to a bit of a dance the next few days, hey?
4: Always, yes.
1: As always. Mateo Haripe is also here, of course, with business news and so much more.
5: Eta. Morning, Bongs.
1: Eta,
5: Fidu. No, I'm not.
1: Sure, Ndwan. So here's a question. Does that sound inauthentic?
4: What
1: when
4: is
1: I do
4: that?
1: Sit down. Moving on swiftly along, here's a shout-out question for the two of you to consider, to ponder. Are there lines people should not cross, particularly at the start of the relationship?

0: it may seem harmless enough, but you with a long-term view might feel if we do this now, we'll pay a price somewhere down the road. So for example, would you lend money to a new relationship, a fresh relationship?
1: What do you mean lend?
0: Lend money. She's borrowing from you.
1: Don't you give her money? Are you sure you want to do that?
0: Well, clearly that's not
2: that's
0: a line
2: one.
0: For you. Which is the fact that you are lending.
1: That's going to be a red flag for you,
0: that
1: my friend.
0: Moving in together quite early on.
1: Big no-no.
0: Right? What about sharing each other's phone passwords? Right? I mean, Africa Milani had a really, really great example. He reminded us of something Dr. Eve said some many years ago, that whilst you're entitled to privacy in a relationship or marriage, you're not entitled to secrets.
2: Whoa.
0: You're entitled to privacy, not secrets. So, of course you should have your partner's password in case something were to go wrong, in case you needed an emergency contact. It's not just about spying, right? Are you happy to share your passwords early on in the relationship? Mateo, this doesn't apply to you. You're married.
2: How?
0: But early on, how soon are you comfortable sharing that kind of information?
1: I don't think that's realistic early on in the relationship because you still have baggage. You still have people you need to get rid of. People you were chatting to just last week. So it's too
2: Listen
1: early.
2: To that.
1: It's way too early to be giving out.
0: And we haven't had
1: passwords.
0: The conversation that we may have had the conversation that we're dating.
1: Yes.
0: Have we had the conversation that we're exclusive?
1: Exactly.
0: It sounds like insanity. Let's have a bit of fun with it. We'll tell you what prompts that question coming up.
3: Let's walk the talk.
0: 702. 072-702-1702 is where you can send us WhatsApp voice notes. Are there lines people shouldn't cross at the start of a relationship? I'll tell you what, there's a line you shouldn't cross if you're invited to testify. Well, I say invited as if it's a polite request. If you're asked to appear before the Madlanga Commission of Inquiry, yesterday, the Northwest businessman Suleiman Karim was scheduled to appear before the commission. Remember, he had been for some time because his initial appearance was postponed due to ill health. Yesterday, we heard the most stunning claim. The evidence leader, chief evidence leader, no less, Advocate Matthew Chaskelson, telling the commission that he had received two independent whistleblower reports suggesting there's absolutely nothing wrong with Suleiman Karim. He's having a grand old time shopping till he drops. In shopping centers in Cape Town, having lattes or something stronger. Have a listen.
4: Late in the afternoon yesterday, we received two different whistleblower reports, both confirming that Mr. Karim and an entourage had been seen yesterday going out for lunch at a shopping center in the Western Cape. The two reports corroborated the same details. They seem to be independent of one another. And they've now been confirmed by eyewitnesses at that shopping center, who we have independently contacted. So we now have it from multiple different sources that someone who seemed very much to be Mr. Karim arrived at the shopping center with an entourage, went into Woolworths, before going off to have a late lunch at a restaurant in the shopping center. We've subpoenaed CCTV footage from the shopping center, and we expect to have it received, and we expect to have it thoroughly analyzed by midday tomorrow. For now, we have a concern that Mr. Karim may be taking liberties with this commission.
0: Right? I mean, of course, his lawyers, this is now Karim's lawyers, objected strenuously, saying they also want access to that evidence, that CCTV footage, that they were only finding out about these claims as Chaskelson was making them at the commission yesterday. But of course, from what you've just heard there, there is enough to suggest that when they look into that footage, they might see a thing or two. Remember Thabo Bester? How was Thabo Bester nabbed? He was shopping at Woolies. If he had just stayed at home in that Hyde Park mansion, we wouldn't know. We'd all still probably think he died. Wouldn't we? people, what is biting them in their homes? Hey? I mean, that doesn't translate in English, but what's itching?
1: They're tired of ordering in.
0: That they have to go out. But you know, your face has been splashed over every newspaper in the land.
1: Yeah.
0: You've been on every television screen in the country. Why would you be out and about having told people you are sick?
1: Because what are you going to do?
0: Play with your little doggies, right? Play catch. Play with your children. Yeah, ne?
3: Breakfast with Bongani Bingwa on 702. Let's walk the talk.
0: 19 after 6. Mateo, you've got a question of your own?
1: I'm glad I'm sitting with two fashionistas this morning, so it'll be easy for you to answer my question.
0: I'm a fashionista.
1: Yeah, you know.
0: On what planet?
1: Okay, let's not get into this.
2: But I mean, look at his outfit today.
1: We all know. I mean, if you're watching on YouTube, it's okay.
0: So you've got to go into our YouTube page. I'm wearing a blanket that is a picnic blanket.
1: Uh-huh.
0: And I'm wearing it as a bit of a throw because it's a bit cold.
1: And it just finishes your look, right?
0: Well, there's that too. But if you also go into our live stream on YouTube, you'll see the fancy hat Mateo Haripe is wearing. Pot calling the kettle black.
1: Okay, we've established your fashionistas. My question. Are you big on accessories, and just how much do you spend on them?
0: Not very.
1: You don't buy shades?
0: Oh, you consider shades accessories?
1: Are they not?
2: Come for him.
0: They are necessities. What do you mean accessories?
1: Necessities, right?
0: My future's bright.
1: What was it?
2: Same. No, I'm lying. Not same. I got too excited there. Love accessories. Earrings, rings, watches. Yeah, love accessories. I'll spend probably more on that than I would on my shoes.
1: Wow.
2: Yeah.
0: So this morning, my ring matches my watch, matches my shoes.
2: Necessities.
1: I rest my case.
3: 702. Weather.
0: But there are no shades in this studio, I can tell you. A fine day in store for Gauteng. Temperatures very much like yesterday. Your maximum in Johannesburg and Vereeniging, 21 degrees. A lovely 23 in the capital, Pretoria. A cloudy start to the morning with fog in Cape Town, a max of 19 degrees. Gqeberha and Kugompo City peak at 20 degrees. Mahikeng is 23. That's the same high for Durban.
3: EWN.
0: All right, a first look then at those roads. Khumutso, what are you seeing on the fancy maps?
2: You know what I don't think you should share in relationships too early?
0: Yeah.
2: It's your live location. Because now you'll be stuck in traffic and your person will be saying, where are you? What are you doing? Do you know what I mean? We don't want that. You don't agree?
0: So a live location can be shared as a permanent thing, not just for a particular trip.
2: No, just don't share it at all.
0: Okay.
2: Don't do that.
0: All right.
2: Do you do that?
0: Okay. But we do want to know the live location of the accident.
2: Absolutely. Absolutely. In the traffic this morning, if you're in Devlin, the slow moving traffic on the Golden Highway from the N12 to the N1. Over in Germiston, traffic is starting to build up on the N3 North as you approach the Geldenhuys interchange. You can also look out for faulty traffic lights in Sandton on the M1 South and Grayston. In Woodmead at Woodmead Drive and Woodlands, as well as in Four Ways at Monte Cassino and Winnemond Drive. If you do come across any other traffic on your side, please do send us a WhatsApp on 072-702-1702.
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6: Good morning, Bongs, and the lovely team. This story about Karim having a time of his life. There's no smoke without fire. It's not kind of a session the commission will just come up and throw out in the open like that. No smoke without fire. I think with this guy is taking the entire nation for a ride. Let's wait and see what will come out of the footage that has been reviewed. Enough is enough. Titus, Johannesburg.
0: Thank you, Titus, for that voice note. Advocate Matthew Chaskelson yesterday saying that it may be that this particular witness is taking liberties with the commission.
7: 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Don't ask me for money.
0: Money too soon in a relationship? Is that a line you won't cross? 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
8: Good morning, Bongani. Thanks for a great show. Hey, Willies must be subpoenaed at this stage. Kipotabo Besta being seen at Willies, and then there's like Suleiman being seen now, and then there were Willies bags being seen delivering bribes, supposedly. And then there was like a Willies bag in that video of Mike van Wyk where they were measuring blocks of whatever narcotics that were there. I mean, at this rate, wow. And then let's not forget Thabo Bester with the whole Willies thing. Wow. It's way too much. This is Bakang from Centurion. Thanks again for a great show.
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0: 24 minutes after 6 o'clock, things you need to know at this hour. The spotlight returns to the Johannesburg Magistrates Court today. So two men accused in an alleged 15 million rand precious metals and gemstones theft will return for their formal bail application. EMPD officer Adrian McKenzie and businessman Etienne van der Walt were arrested by IPED after dramatic testimony at the Madlanga Commission. Remember witness K alleging that she and the suspended EMPD Deputy Chief Julius Mkwanazi and four others had raided a Kilani apartment in 2023 and removed those valuable items. And after a brief initial court appearance, that case resumes today with the bail hearing. And just like, and just when it looked like one of South Africa's most closely watched criminal cases had come to an end, well, it's been thrust back into the spotlight. The Supreme Court of Appeal has granted the National Prosecuting Authority leave to appeal the acquittal of Nigerian televangelist Timothy Omotoso and his two co-accused, effectively breathing new life into the case. Remember, the trio were cleared in April last year of 32 charges, including racketeering, human trafficking, rape, sexual assault, after an eight-year trial in the Eastern Cape High Court. The NPA insists the acquittal was legally flawed, and the appeal now approved the long-running legal battle. Well, it's far from over. Have you registered? Are you sure you are on the roll? It's your last opportunity, the second and final voter registration weekend ahead of the 2026 local government elections is officially, in fact, underway. If you haven't registered yet, or you need to update your details, you can do so in person on the 1st and 2nd of August or register online through the IEC's data-free registration portal. To register, you obviously need a valid South African ID and sign up in the voting district where you ordinarily live. Existing voters can also use this opportunity to update their registration details. The final registration drive follows a strong response in June when nearly 3 million South Africans answered the call and registered during that first voter registration weekend. Imagine if 3 million more were to sign up now. And South African music icon PJ Powers, they call her Tandeka. She was born Penelope Jane Dunlop, celebrates her 66th birthday today. Born on this day in 1960, she's a legend, isn't she? I love her so much. Beloved singer and performer, one of the country's most enduring and easily identifiable voices.

0: Man. She was, of course, the front man of the band Hotline all those years ago, and this is one of their hits, but so many others. Feel So Strong with Steve Gekkan. There Is an Answer. And I don't think anyone has sung World in Union quite as well as she did in 1995.
1: 702. The Newspapers.
0: Sfiso Zulu.
2: Good morning, Bongani.
0: Very good morning to you. Let me ask you our shout-out question this morning. Is there a line you don't think people should cross early on in a relationship? Sharing passwords, for example. Examining what might be on each other's phones. Is that something that could cause problems down the road?
2: No, I think absolutely. I think when you're starting out, there should be a level of respect in the relationship. There are certain individualistic things.
0: Respect you. Give me a phone.
2: No. Don't take my phone.
0: Lending
2: my phone.
0: Money?
2: No, absolutely not. Absolutely not. Unless it's like urgent to a point
0: no,
2: where you're
0: almost
2: dying.
0: No, for the week.
2: No, ask your friends, ask your family, reach out to your ex maybe.
0: All right. What's in the papers?
2: Look, Bongani, a UK court battle that could reshape Britain's immigration rules is a story I'm looking at. This is a story about a family of 18 from Gaza that has won the right to move to Britain after a legal fight on human rights grounds. So it all started when one of their family members who holds a Gaza and British citizenship tried to bring the extended family over. I'm talking parents, siblings, nephews, you name it. But the Home Affairs Department said no at first, and then she took the matter to court, and then she won, and the government appealed that ruling. She won again, and now people are basically saying this is on human rights law, and just what the human rights law requires. Either way, Britain's immigration debate just got a lot louder.
0: The front page of the Business Day is looking at ructions within the PIC, that crisis growing, the Business Day says. The front page of the Citizen this morning has Gogo Helen Ziller. Wasn't she abseiling the other day? She was at a nightclub
2: last week,
0: and now she's cutting grass in El Dorado Park. I mean, if anybody is campaigning for Joburg, seriously, it is Helen Ziller, I can tell you. The front page of the Sowetan, the president saying, bringing the Palapale matter to trial would cause him irreparable reputational harm. But there's a little story inside the Sowetan that prompts our shout-out this morning. The Northwest Hawks are appealing to the public for help. They want to trace three men accused of defrauding a 52-year-old Clarksdorp nurse of 2.5 million rand in an alleged romance scam. So they say that the woman entered into a romantic relationship with a man who then told her he was due to inherit 14 million rand from his late father's estate, but he needed about a million or so to perform certain rituals to cleanse the will. She resigned her job.
2: Oh my God.
0: Cashed out her pension, gave him twice as much as he'd asked for, 2.5 million. Do you think she ever saw a red cent of it again?
2: Hating.
0: Or him?
1: EWM Business.
0: Mateo wants to know, are we big on accessories and how much do you spend on them? Do you have a jewelry box, a ring or a watch collection? I mean, jewelry box and bags probably don't apply quite as much to us. Mateo, do you have a ring or a watch collection?
3: No, it's the only one I have.
0: The one on my finger. Keep it that way, my friend. What prompts the question?
3: Well, luxury goods firm Richemont reporting stronger than expected sales in the 3 months to end June, driven by growing demand for jewelry and watches. Now, the luxury goods company's sales rose 20% to $7.2 billion, beating analysts' forecasts. The company's shares were also up 6% yesterday on the JSE. Now, the results also lifted shares of other luxury brands, including LVMH, Hermes, and Gucci owner Kering. Richemont is a luxury goods firm controlled by the Rupert family. While the family owns around 10% of the equity, they also hold 51% of the voting power. The company owns brands like Cartier, Van Cleef & Arpels, Dunhill, amongst others. The luxury firm noted that jewelry sales also jumped 24%, helped by strong demand across different price ranges. The company also reporting improved sales in China, the Americas, Americas, Europe, and the Middle East. Now, the strong demand comes at a time where diamonds have fallen out of favor with consumers as lab-grown diamonds flood the market. Diamond sales are also down because of shifting consumer traditions amongst younger buyers, with things like getting engaged or getting married not seen as something to aspire to. So people spoil themselves with those luxury watches.
0: They need more Imogen Mashazis, hey? Where's the rand?
3: 16 rand 33 against the US dollar, slightly weaker this morning. 18 rand 73 against the euro, 22 rand 10 cents against the British pound. Price of gold down 0.5% at $4,033 an ounce, or platinum is at $1,669. Brent crude at $84 a barrel. More business after 7.
0: 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SMS OUT to 45142 now, and you could save on your car insurance. If you don't, ask them for 500 rand. There's a simple question. Am I bothered? Am I bothered though? Ask me if I'm bothered. What am I talking about, Sifiso Zulu?
2: Well, Bongani, good morning. It's ANC Secretary General Fikile Mbalula saying the party has no resentment towards its former Ethekwini Mayor Zandile Gumede, who has now joined the MK Party. Gumede has found a new home in the political party of the ANC's former leader, Jacob Zuma. She's maintained a low political profile over the years after being asked to step aside by the ANC due to an ongoing corruption trial against her. Speaking on the sidelines of the TRC case inquiry yesterday, where Mbalula had appeared, he's emphasized that the party accepts Gumede's decision.
4: We are not at war or any regret with Mrs. Zandi. She has chosen a path, and she has decided to follow her heart and to follow the path that she has followed, which is Jacob Zuma. It's fine. We'll do what it is necessary, which what we have been doing, to work for the people of South Africa.
2: NPO Women and Men Against Child Abuse are calling for the swift sentencing of convicted child sex offender Ian Wares. This follows the postponement of his pre-sentencing trial in the Wynberg Magistrates Court yesterday due to illness. The 86-year-old former teacher was convicted in March of assaulting a grade 5 learner at Rondebosch Boys Primary School in 1998. Although he remains out on bail, the NPA says a warrant for his arrest is pending. Marinda Jordan of Women and Men Against Child Abuse has criticized the decision to keep Wares on bail.
5: What we are pleased to see is that Magistrate Mickey has only allowed 6 days, and then we are back in court for pre-sentencing.
2: City of Cape Town Mayoral Committee member JP Smith says they are prepared to take the national government to court for refusing to allow Metro Police to investigate crimes. Smith joined Cape Town mayoral candidate Jordan Hill Lewis yesterday, along with hundreds of DA supporters in Delft, for walkabout throughout the area. Carlo Peterson was there.
6: City Mako member for Safety and Security JP Smith says Jordan Hill Lewis made an important pledge in the DA's pursuit of expanded policing powers. Smith says Hill Lewis's commitment to establishing a Metro Police detective unit will strengthen the city's case against national government.
7: It means that when we start litigation against national government, to say that their refusal to expand our powers to do what they should be doing but are not doing and don't appear to be able to do, that refusal is irrational and not in the public interest.
6: Smith says plans for the detective branch will go ahead if Hill Lewis secures another term as mayor. Carlo Peterson, Eyewitness News.
2: And France has moved closer to joining the ranks of countries that guarantee the right to assisted dying, and this is for adults suffering from an incurable condition. This move has been championed by President Emmanuel Macron. Macron had promised such a law when he was re-elected for a second term in 2022. This is a change seen as one of the most important social reforms since France allowed same-sex marriage in 2012. If the country's highest constitutional authority approves the legislation, France will join the Netherlands, Belgium, Switzerland and Canada in legalizing assisted dying. A fine day in store for Gauteng. The temperatures are at lows of 2 and 6 degrees, peaking at highs between 21 and 23.
8: In the traffic in Midrand, traffic is sluggish on the N1 south towards Allendale Road. And in Germiston, there's some traffic pressure on the N3 north. This is as you approach the Geldenhuis interchange.
2: The top story of the hour, Fikile Mbalula says the ANC has no resentments towards Zandile Gumede for joining the MK party.
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15: 072-702-1702. Hi Bongani, you just made me laugh out so loud. 1 minute in the car when you spoke about Thabo Beste, and I immediately remembered how he duped Mzwane Lemanyi into attending that five-star event which Thabo organized from prison. Yeah, man, I think Thabo had everything covered until he decided he wanted to go out and have a jol. And he went out shopping to Woolworths. Then, yeah, he got nabbed. Have a great morning. This is Thabo from Alberton.
16: Morning, Bongani. Hey, Bongs, I heard you say Fede Sean Tuana. How can you can slang? Yeah, but I greet you as always. As for Woolworths, Bongani, they changed their black Woolworths bags because of the money that they had that Kat Matlala was a smuggling or whatever the case might be. Woolworths must be investigated. Why are all these criminals being found at Woolworths? Or Woolworths belongs to the criminal justice system because of their cameras, they seems to be catching criminals. Hey, I Woolworths. All right. Thank you. Nice show as always.
17: Did Bongani Bengwa just deny he's a fashionista with a ring matching his watch, matching his shoes? And on top of that, he has now used a picnic blanket as an accessory. Did he also just try to say shades are not an accessory? Ah, Bongani, we know your Instagram. Moving swiftly along, why do people go to Woolies and they go shopping? The first thing is, going to prison is actually punishment because it takes away your freedom. So when you're just sitting at home, it still feels like punishment, but I still say you should rather sit than go back to jail. And the second thing is power. People can be so drunk on power that they think they can get along with anything. Good morning, 702 Land, Palisade and Waterfall.
0: Balisa and Waterfall, appreciate those voice notes on YouTube. I think it's Happy Tsotetsi who says, I can't wait for Chakalaka to show us that footage from Woolies. Must be something. Calling Suleiman that... that doesn't make sense. But anyway, someone else says, I think I also spotted the Kareem lookalike that day. I guess it's impossible to spend stolen money from home. We're talking, of course, about the shocking revelation yesterday that despite telling the Madlanga Commission he was unwell, it is possible that the Northwest businessman Suleiman Kareem may have been spotted at a shopping center and a luxury restaurant in the Western Cape. Keep those voice notes coming. And Woolies is catching strays. They're not responsible for these people.
14: Oh, Bongani, this is actually so funny because I literally used the same phrase when having a conversation with a white colleague recently, because we had Tanduk Zula. So I was just like, I bumped into him recently and I said to him, I asked him, what's biting you in your house that requires you to be on the streets every day? And he was just like, what's biting you? I'm like, ulunya yini, mausendlini, ulunya yini. Funny.
0: EWN Sport. Those phrases that don't translate well from the vernac into English, Cindy Paluta. In isiZulu, I can say, ulunya yini, what's biting you? As in, what is making you leave your house? So there's something that when you are at home that bites you. That irritates you, right? What itch do you have that makes you want to leave your house? But tell you what, here's another question I've been asking this morning. How much does the specter of a Lionel Messi play into the minds of any team that plays against him? I mean, if you're playing against one of the greats of the game, if Zinedine Zidane is on any opposing team, you're going to be intimidated. Did the English lose the game on the field or in their minds?
18: Because Spain wasn't intimidated by Kylian Mbappe 2 nights ago.
0: Fair.
18: So,
0: but they've beaten. But Spain had, as you reminded us just the other day, Spain had beaten France recently, right?
18: Yeah. So I don't... and one of the Argentina players said it last night. I don't necessarily think that England lost the game. England were phenomenal. I think that Argentina just upped the tempo in the last 10, 15 minutes like a team with a big BMT does. The All Blacks. We used to see it with the All Blacks. Yep. Now we see it with the Springboks. You can't write them off. Those last 10 minutes are what takes a good team to a great team, where it's your ability to be like, okay, we're one down, but it doesn't actually matter. This is what's actually going to spur us on. It's not necessarily a Messi, because the caliber of players on that Argentina team is phenomenal. So if you missed it last night, you just literally write Argentina off at your own peril. Honestly, the World Cup champions again left it until the closing minutes to snatch victory. They beat England 2-1, setting up a World Cup final with Spain. After an event, an even first half rather, Anthony Gordon put England ahead in the 55th minute. As the clock ticked down, Argentina upped that tempo and came to life. Pickford forced it, and Gonzalez. McAllister twice hit the post. 85 minutes on the clock, and Fernandez with a 20-yard strike that leveled the game. What a phenomenal goal. 2 minutes into stoppage time, Martinez won it with a header from Messi's cross. England captain Harry Kane.
19: But yeah, in the end, we just ended up dropping too deep. They was picking up second balls. We couldn't get out. And when you're playing against a team with this quality, in the end, the chances they've got, they're going to score. And just heartbreaking to go out like that. It's always the hardest one to take. But yeah, we're going to have to assess it and then see where we can improve.
18: Argentina will play Spain in the final on Sunday. England will play France for third on Saturday night. There'll be a public memorial service today for Bafana Mamelodi Sundowns midfielder Jaden Adams, who died on Saturday. Memorial is from 5 p.m. at the Stellenbosch Town Hall. Golf's fourth and final major of the year starts at Royal Birkdale this morning with Hennie du Plessis, the first of 8 South Africans to tee off. The defending champion is Scottie Scheffler.
20: The fairways are tight. There's some thinking that you have to do off the tee, and yeah, you got to be hitting the ball, I think, really sharply around this place if you're going to try and make some birdies. There's some very, very challenging holes, especially some of the par threes.
18: In rugby, test match referee Amy Barrett-Zeron has stood down from officiating with immediate effect to concentrate on treatment for breast cancer. Barrett-Zeron was the first woman to referee a men's match in South Africa and is currently the most capped female referee, having taken charge of 52 tests. The Comrades Marathon Association confirmed next year's race will take place on the 13th of June. A statement read that recent inaccurate and incomplete statements from various bodies and media necessitates the CMA to confirm the date. And stage 11 of the Tour de France, won by Soren Warrenskold. The yellow jersey stays with Pogacar. Cindy Paluta, Eyewitness News Sport.
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21: 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I'm 11 from Mitcham Ridge Primary. I have no idea what I want to be when I grow up, and I can't wait to play the Whiz Quiz with Uncle Bongani.
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0: 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And you could save on your car insurance. If you don't, you can ask them for 500 Rand. Humuzo, what are you seeing at this hour? Roads not too bad, hey?
8: Not at all. Thank you, Bongs. Just slight peak time delays on the usual hotspots. Like in Boysons on the M1 North, it's moving a little bit slowly as you approach the Crown Interchange. The N1 North is also starting to experience some peak time delays. This is from Beyers Nodia all the way to Winnie Mandela Drive. Over in Midrand, traffic remains sluggish on the N1 South. This is as you head towards the Butloo Interchange. Also look out for faulty traffic lights and four ways at Cedar and Witkopen, in Midrand at Old Pretoria and Olifantsfontein, and in the capital city, traffic lights are also out in Centurion at Hendrik Verwoerd. That's what it is, ne? Verwoerd.
0: Diane Verwoerd.
8: And south. I'll have more updates at the top of the hour.
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1: It's the Wiz Quiz on 702.
0: Coming up next, what on earth is going on at the PIC? An acting CEO has been appointed, but could the PIC meet its own stringent standards for how it is managed? That's a conversation with Professor Busani Ngaweni coming up. In the meantime, let's play the quiz. The Wiz Quiz today. Our contestant is 11 years old. Madison goes to Midstream Ridge Primary School. Not quite sure what you want to do later on in life, you were saying, Madison, but maybe you can figure it out by working out what your favorite subject is. Have you done that at least? Do you know what your favorite subject might be?
26: Yes, it's English and math.
0: All right, well, we'll see if you can get all the counting questions or the spelling questions correct. KG, start the clock. Which planet is now the smallest in our solar system? Is it the Earth or Mercury?
26: Mercury.
0: Correct. In Disney's Lion King, what is the name of Simba's evil uncle who takes over Pride Rock?
26: Mufasa.
0: Scar. True or false? The South African coin with the highest value is the 5 rand.
26: True.
0: Correct. In maths, which fraction is larger, a half or a third?
26: A half.
0: Correct. What is the name of South Africa's national bird, the blue crane or the yellow crane?
26: The blue crane.
0: Correct. Which gas do humans inhale to stay alive?
26: Oxygen.
0: Correct. Does the word heroic mean ashamed or valiant?
26: Valiant.
0: Correct. True or false? Nelson Mandela became president of South Africa in 1999.
26: False.
0: Correct. Which famous city in the United States is widely known by the nickname the Big Apple?
26: New York.
0: Correct. Spell the word famous.
26: F-A-M-O-U-S.
0: Correct. I think that will be in time. The judges say, oh, you're going to kick yourself for the Lion King. It was Scar. Mufasa was the dad. You did really, really well there, Madison. You walk away with 900 Rand. 900 Rand. So close, but no cigar.
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22: This is Breakfast with Bongani Bingwa.
0: What on earth is going on at the Public Investment Corporation? They manage, of course, more than 3 trillion rand in assets on behalf of millions of South Africans, including the retirement savings of government employees. It is one of the most important financial institutions in the land, but now facing yet another governance crisis. The CEO, Patrick Dlamini, has been placed on precautionary suspension following what's understood to be whistleblower allegations of unethical conduct and impropriety. The Financial Sector Conduct Authority has launched its own investigation. Meantime, 2 non-executive directors have resigned, citing governance concerns, and now the institution is under interim leadership. Dr. Busani Ngaweni is here to help us unpack the significance of all of this. A very good morning to you, and thank you for your time.
3: Thank you. Good morning to you and your listeners.
0: Just perhaps for broader context, I've said in my introduction the PIC is one of the most important financial institutions in the land. Every South African should care about what's going on there.
3: Oh, definitely. Every South African should care, not only the public servants whose money is being invested by the PIC, but everybody else, because with the amount of assets that the PIC holds, when they invest or when they withdraw from the market, the South African economy will feel it. So most certainly everybody should be concerned.
0: So at the center of the saga, from what I understand, there's an issue around one of an entity, shall we say, that applied for funding from the PIC, Acapulco, right? And they borrowed money from the PIC. They were investing in Lanseria Airport. They defaulted on the loan. The PIC wanted then its share from the Lanseria Airport. The asset was valued, and it, in the end, even though the loan had ballooned from 300 to 600 million rand, in fact, the PIC had to pay more.
3: So the question, Bongani, is in a bank, a typical bank, any other bank that goes through such a similar transaction, maybe even more complicated, will such an occurrence happen? Will it take place? And the answer is no. That is because financial institutions that do lending have built safeguards, they've built very firm and strong front and back offices that are responsible for handling all manner of these transactions, to the extent that we don't know whether or not board members in a commercial bank are involved in approving a deal or they are not, because there are credit committees and so on. The problem in this instance, which is a direct problem in some of our DFIs, is the fact that we have not built a strong front office where Bongani knows that this is how I apply, this is how my application will be processed, and then a back office that does all the processing to protect the executive, to protect the non-executive directors, to the extent that when Bongani receives a text message or an email saying that your application is going to credit or has been approved or has been declined, you know that it went through a particular rigorous process. So these institutions, including the PIC, they are therefore at risk and they are exposed precisely because we have not built this front and back end systems or offices This will ensure that you insulate the director from such accusations.
0: Allow me to play devil's advocate here, because, I mean, without getting into the details, right, and the nitty-gritty of, say, this particular deal, but the point is, after the valuation of the asset was done, the PIC CEO issued yet another report, at least commissioned a report, an independent report that found that the valuation had been, you know, overpriced. And so it would appear, at least on the face of it, that he was trying to do the right thing. He was trying to make sure that the PIC's money is protected. They don't pay more than what they're supposed to, if anything at all. And he's been suspended.
3: And we should give the CEO the benefit of a doubt in instances like those ones. And that if the board has a problem, they must follow a proper channel of re-evaluating that type of a decision. And why would the board get so involved in any case or matters like this one? I doubt that in a commercial bank that the board would be so involved. The board will trust what is being presented by the CEO, because there's been an investment officer who has looked at it, there's the credit and other committees, then the assurance committees who would have looked at it. And so they will trust and give the CEO, the executive, the benefits of a doubt.
0: What?
3: Because if you look at it differently, say the CEO is correct, and I have respect for him. He's ran the DPSA two terms very well. He's ran other SOEs, you know, scandal-free, and is one of the most qualifying persons who could have been made the CEO of the PIC, actually. So you need to be able to trust that person, that the person is doing what is the decision is made is in the best interest. You must also remember, Mwani, the question is, did he make a debt determination or did he commission something independent that made him arrive at that decision? That is very important, because if you remove the discretion, then you are protecting the decision. If it was just him making an executive decision that you are reevaluating something else. However, there's a caveat here. If there was already an agreement and the agreement had been signed by all the parties, you can only review that agreement through a court of law. So you can't just reopen what has already been concluded without going through a judicial review, because that's what South African law says.
0: Where does the president come into all of this? Because the other issue here that is being whispered is that the finance minister and his deputy, who of course now chairs the PIC, aren't singing from the same hymn sheet, that some of these divisions are around which faction is aligned to either the minister or his deputy. That's surely concerning.
3: But let's go back to the basics. The question should be, who are the people who serve and lead some of these complicated institutions as non-executive directors? Once the non-executive directors or the board of the PIC is like a network kind of a structure or what it is bargaining, so people who represent constituencies, this is the problem we are going to have. You need to have the best brains in the Republic who sit in the board of the PIC, who will have the maturity and the astuteness to understand how to handle matters like this one. But of course, you are asking a question about where the president is and so on. I am not sure what his interest is, but the issue is there was a point at which the cabinet itself approved the board of the PIC, and then cabinet is chaired by the president. So to the extent that there is no national dialogue about who are the best men and women in the Republic, and maybe even beyond, who must preside over these institutions, these things are likely to recur. Some of them are happening at a small scale, in SOEs owned by municipalities. Some of them are happening in massive institutions such as the PIC. We're not going to have the PIC, you know, play into the role of being converted into a sovereign wealth fund and so on, when we are still struggling with such basic things like these ones about decisions to review and not to review.
0: Appreciate your time, Dr. Busani Ngaweni there, governance expert, director at the Center for Public Policy at UJ.
4: 702.
22: Coming up, the big interview.
0: Will the ad hoc committee report on alleged criminality in our law enforcement and justice system, criminal justice system, be a whitewash? What could MPs have actually found?
4: This is EWN.
5: Ramaphosa disputes some facts contained in a report giving rise to impeachment proceedings, and CarTrack is yet to release its investigation into the circumstances of an employee's death. Good morning, I'm Sfiso Zulu. Proceedings in President Cyril Ramaphosa's case challenging Parliament from impeachment action against him continues for a second day in the Western Cape High Court. Ramaphosa says he doesn't believe any harm will be done in holding off the process for a few more months until the court has considered the report which has triggered the inquiry. His lawyer, Wim Trengrove, yesterday argued that Ramaphosa is entitled to protection from the court because the process is demeaning. But opposition parties argue that the president is trying to evade accountability. Lindsay Dentlinger has more.
6: President Cyril Ramaphosa is disputing that the evidence contained in a report compiled under the leadership of former Chief Justice Sandile Ngcobo is sufficient to give rise to impeachable charges against him. Advocate Wim Trengove has told the court that the president's reputation would be harmed and he would be publicly humiliated if he were to face an inquiry on spurious charges.
7: It is a scant price if the risk to which you expose the president without that protection is that he be publicly pilloried as a president who committed a grievous offence.
6: But Judge André Lecranzi, one of three hearing the case, put it to Trengove that former President Nelson Mandela once appeared in court in a matter involving the SA Rugby Union. Lecranzi questioned whether the impeachment process may in fact exonerate rather than humiliate the president. Lindsay Dentlinger, Eyewitness News.
5: Chairperson of Parliament's ad hoc committee investigating police corruption, Soviet Dekhanyane, has dismissed reports that the committee has cleared some people of wrongdoing. Dekhanyane says such reports are premature and the committee has only begun deliberations on its draft preliminary report, which have not yet been concluded. Members of the committee are concerned that the report has made no adverse findings against those implicated, such as Police Minister Senzo Mkhunu. Babalondenze reports.
9: On Tuesday, the ad hoc committee discussed the draft report, which made findings against several individuals. But political parties expressed their concerns that the draft did not include some of their recommendations and exonerated those implicated. The draft report found that there were no links between Minister on Special Leave Senzo Mkhunu and Brown Mokgosi to criminal networks. But Chairperson Sovet Lekhanyane issued a statement saying the reports are premature, irrational and gullible. He says while the committee has begun deliberations on the draft report, no conclusion has been made. Lekhanyane said during his Tuesday meeting, the committee considered inputs from its members on the second draft report, which he says was significantly enriched by the members. He says the third draft may be available for further deliberations by next week. Baba Alondenze, Eyewitness News.
5: Vehicle tracking company CarTrack says it's waiting for external reports before finalizing its internal investigation into the death of an employee. The company says its probe is at an advanced stage nearly 2 months after Gcina Dladla died at the Rosebank headquarters. Dladla had reportedly told her supervisor she was unwell but was allegedly refused permission to go home, claims the company continues to deny. Labour Minister Nomakhosa Zanameth spoke to CarTrack CEO Joshua Victor during an oversight visit yesterday. Kosikhona Malingamnisi was there.
10: CarTrack's investigation is running alongside the Labour Department's 90-day probe. The department says it has appointed specialists to conduct an extensive fact-finding investigation into Gcina Dladla's death. Minister Nomakhosa Zanameth says the investigation will determine whether there is any causal link between allegations of unfair treatment in the workplace and Dladla's passing. CarTrack Chief Executive Officer Joshua Victor has welcomed the department's investigation, saying he's confident it will clear the company of any wrongdoing.
11: We've done thorough investigations and we're looking forward to the findings from the Department of Labour and the investigations, which will show that the allegations in the media aren't true.
10: Meth has also confirmed that no notice of any labour violations has been issued to CarTrack at this stage. Or see Kona Malingamisi, Eyewitness News.
5: And the Iranian army says that it targeted U.S. military facilities in Jordan with drones after America carried out another wave of strikes on Iran. The Islamic Republic of Iran says it targeted the communication systems and fuel storage facilities of the U.S. military after air defenses were heard in parts of Tehran and explosions rang out in northern and western parts of the country. The U.S. says the renewed strikes against Iran are to curb its ability to threaten shipping in the Strait of Hormuz. Nearly a month after Washington and Tehran signed a memorandum of understanding aimed at ending the Middle East war, the two foes have resumed fighting across the region. U.S. President Donald Trump has downplayed the impact of the war on global energy prices, and he was speaking at the 2026 Pennsylvania Defense and Innovation Summit yesterday.
12: A lot of people thought oil would go up to $350 a barrel, and it's Today it's at $79. A couple of days ago, it was at 68. It went up a little bit because I had to take tough action because they did not obey what they're supposed to obey. I mean, they just didn't do it. So we took a little action.
5: Gold is trading at $4,035.16 an ounce. The rand is at 16.34 to the dollar, 22.11 to the pound, 18.73 to the euro. Brent crude oil is at $84.75 a barrel.
8: In the traffic, look out for faulty traffic lights in Rivoli at Nesrick Road and Main Reef Road, in Edenvale at Modderfontein and Van Riebeek, and in Kelvin at Old Pretoria and Norway.
18: And in your sport, Argentina once again with a late fight back to keep their World Cup title defense alive, beating England 2-1. They'll play Spain in Sunday's final. There'll be a public memorial service today for Bafana and Mamelodi Sundowns midfielder Jaden Adams at the Stellenbosch Town Hall. And golf's fourth and final major of the year starts at Royal Birkdale in half an hour from now.
5: A fine day in store for Gauteng. The temperatures will peak at highs between 21 and 23 degrees. The top story in EWN this hour. Proceedings in President Cyril Ramaphosa's case challenging Parliament from impeachment action against him continues for a second day in the Western Cape High Court.
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3: It may have been particularly stinging for the English fans yesterday in losing to Argentina that at some point the Argentinian players were carrying a banner. They were seen carrying a banner that essentially poked the bear of the old wound, the old sore around the Falkland Islands, essentially saying those islands belong to Argentina. Remember, Argentina and the UK fought a war over this in the early 80s. And the Argentinian players were carrying a banner saying that those islands, in fact, belong to Argentina and not the English. Perhaps that was particularly stinging. The other international story, of course, we're keeping an eye on. The US president today is scheduled to speak to the American people. Yesterday, saying he is prepared to finish off Iran if Tehran does not conclude a deal with the US.
4: With Iran, the Islamic Republic of Iran is not happy right now. Should have been done 47 years ago. Should have been done at least during the 47-year period. And it wasn't. Other presidents didn't do what was right. They should have done it a long time ago. It would have been much easier. And they want to settle so badly. They don't like what we're doing. And they do want to settle. We'll find out whether or not we settle with them or we just finish it off.
3: Yeah, ne? He's always said they want to settle so badly and then things go all right, do they not? How emotional was Juanito Adams? This is, of course, the father of the fallen Bafana Bafana player Jaden Adams, speaking to ENCA this past weekend, talking about his family's grief and the shock of losing Jaden at just 25 years old. The Mamelodi Sundowns and Bafana Bafana's star will be honored in a memorial later today.
5: In the family, Fatatuar, Omatofavir, in Akati Maklavis, Om Antahanima, Alasir, as Makar, the Rag, Maklakar, Raki, Maklakari, they learn it, omit the deal. So was Kikma, but it takes for it. Yeah, the yellow world horns were the dood van Zaiden in a Suzek Hasir. As Payart om het te vat en hy kan sien die liefde wat die wereld vir sy sokker gehad het en vir Zaiden is overwhelming, rechtig.
3: Overwhelming grief is essentially what he's saying there. How does a family deal with this? How does a parent receive such news? The family in much grief and really in shock, says Juanito Adams there, speaking to ENCA. The midfielder, of course, was found dead at a property in Cape Town. The police have opened an inquest into the circumstances surrounding his death. Investigations continue.
2: 702. Up next,
1: the big interview.
3: Things you need to know at this hour. Is he really too ill to testify? Northwest businessman Salim Karim, it has been revealed that the Matlanga Commission of Inquiry may have been seen having lunch at a restaurant in Cape Town and shopping. Chief Evidence Leader Matthew Chaskelson revealing this yesterday, questioning the legitimacy of his repeated medical absences. They've since subpoenaed the shopping center for all the footage to make sure if it was really, really him. Now, December, boss. Well, it just got a whole lot bigger. If you missed last year's sold-out all-white soul sessions with Babyface, here's a chance to make up for it. Grammy-winning multi Platinum R&B superstar Brandy will be in South Africa in December. It's the 2026 All White Soul Sessions concert tour experience. The voice behind timeless classics like The Boy Is Mine, Have You Ever, Almost Doesn't Count, Baby will be performing in South Africa, in Cape Town and Pretoria. And I wonder, is there an international artist, I mean an icon now, who has yet to perform in this country that you would still like to see? Top of my list.

0: has to be Sade. Top of my list has to be Sade.
1: Is she not coming this year?
0: She has Sade? Nope. She apparently, she famously doesn't like to travel, but she hasn't been here yet to perform. Who would you still like to see come to give a concert here in South Africa?
2: EWN traffic.
0: Quick look at the roads. What are you seeing, Khomotso?
1: Thank you, Bongs. In Edenvale, traffic is at a crawl on the N12 West. This is from Edenvale Road to the Galilee's interchange. In Boksburg, the N17 West is sluggish as you get closer to Rondebelt Road. And over in Booysens, there are still those peak time delays on the M1 North as you approach the Crown interchange, with traffic conditions only easing up just after Empire Road. Also look out for faulty traffic lights that are slowing down traffic in Rivoli at Nazareth Road and Main Reef Road, in Kyalami at the R55 in Kenilworth, as well as in Sandton on the M1 South and Greyston Drive. I'll have more updates in just a bit.
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9: 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Relax, Nadine. The only thing we're busting here is your hunger. Okay? Nando's. Oh, what a place.
0: After 2 days of connecting manufacturers, investors and industry leaders, this year's Manufacturing Indaba exhibition has come to a close. But the work of growing Africa's manufacturing sector continues. And today on 702 Drive, John Perlman will be in conversation with the Industrial Development Corporation, a key sponsor of this year's Manufacturing Indaba, unpacking the event's biggest takeaways. 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
0: All right, here we go. On to this now. South Africans have watched for months now explosive testimony, serious allegations, high-profile witnesses appearing before both the Madlanga Commission of Inquiry, but also before members of Parliament at the ad hoc committee, the process investigating the same alleged criminality in our law enforcement and criminal justice system. It now appears there's a draft report being debated and being drafted by MPs, but already we are being warned by some who say this could be yet another whitewash. But could MPs have found anyone, least of all the suspended police minister, guilty without a smoking gun? I've got two guests this morning joining me, both of the members of that committee. Ian Cameron, of course, is the chairperson of the Parliamentary Portfolio Committee on Police, and Dr. Musi Maimane, the leader of Build One South Africa. And I'll start with you, Dr. Maimane. Thank you for your time this morning. Could this be a whitewash? I mean, of course, the final report, to be clear, is not yet out, but indications are from some who may be in the know that the exoneration of some of the central figures in these allegations means exactly that.
11: Good morning, Bongani, and good morning to fellow South Africans. First and foremost, I think in the terms of reference of the committee, it wasn't set up in a criminal manner. It cannot be by nature. What often needs to be delivered on this instance, and that's what is going to be crucial, is that Parliament itself must deal with the political principles. that's where the ministers, that's where the presidency, that's where all of them account. And that's why it's going to be vital emanating from that. The broader point that I think is absolutely important to note here is that South Africans, like anyone else, are sick and tired of ad hoc committees and sick and tired of commissions. They are genuinely desperate to see that their criminal agencies are able to respond, both the SIU ultimately leading to the NPA, and that thorough prosecutions happen. So in parallel, this work should be done. And I'm hoping that when the final report is thus then tabled, that it directs ultimately the recommendations to ensure that criminal proceedings are preferred against people. Because citizens have lived through the living experience of what happens when the criminal justice system fails, when police are corrupted, when the leadership of the police fails. They live with the consequences of that. And therefore, in this particular instance, Parliament has to discharge its job. I await the final report. And ultimately, the final report will direct in the hope that it has to find the direction in making sure people are criminally prosecuted.
0: So essentially, are you arguing then, certainly at the most senior levels, that this is less a legal problem and more of a political one?
11: Parliament's job is to deal with the political principles. And ultimately, that's where it has to. Whilst the public testimonies have been heard and submissions from various actors in society have been heard, that was an important step. But Parliament's recommendations need to be able to be binding on the executive and ensure that action is taken beyond that point.
0: Ian Cameron, I know the final report has not yet been tabled, but we've already heard indications from a number of opposition parties who say that some of their recommendations, certainly some of their inputs, don't seem to be even on what is being drafted at the moment. How happy are you about what's unfolding?
7: Morning, Bongani. Morning, Dr. Maimane. I think it's very important, first of all, to clarify that the narrative or the impression created that people are cleared or not found guilty not only doesn't match the findings in the report, but also confuses what the purpose of the ad hoc committee was. And I'm concerned about specifically certain members that say that their input wasn't there. If you go and listen to what input they referred to, in most cases, it's literally a criminal guilty finding or a strong finding where it condemns someone's action in terms of potential criminal conduct. Now, that's not Parliament's role. In the report, it contains at least 18 substantive findings that I could find. It addresses the conduct of named individuals. It makes findings about political, executive, and other accountability. Bongani, it even goes further, and it identifies all the different governance failures. It recommends referrals to bodies that actually have the legal powers to do that further investigation. And it also recommends where disciplinary action should be instituted, even possible prosecution where evidence justifies it. So I think there's either a misunderstanding or a deliberate attempt to disregard the work done in this reporting process.
0: And ultimately, a committee like this is part of, and I think this is what Dr. Maimane was alluding to earlier, it's part of a longer coordinated process, all hands on deck, essentially. Whatever this report recommends or finds, there are other players or stakeholders who must do their part to ensure that if anyone is to be held criminally liable, they are.
7: 100%. Let's use Minister Mkhwanazi as an example. I heard yesterday or saw on social media people saying that he was exonerated. It doesn't say that at all. In fact, it finds that he bears political and executive accountability, and it specifically goes into significant depth regarding the 31 December 2024 directive about the PKTT. And it then discusses all the documented decision-making process, whether it was right or wrong. It shows that he didn't consider the necessary operational impact, and so the list goes on. Remember, the work only starts now. As Dr. Maimane correctly also said, what should happen now is it makes certain recommendations. And for example, my committee, the Police Portfolio Committee, then has a responsibility to go back and see that these recommendations are actually implemented. We need to go and monitor all the referrals. We need to follow up every recommendation. And then obviously we need to make sure that the relevant institutions have to come and report back to Parliament. So our responsibility has hardly started. This is just the foundation phase.
0: The President, Dr. Maimane, has said that he's going to wait for the outcome of all the various processes that are looking into the allegations that got us here. Based on what this report now suggests, and it's still at a draft stage, I keep having to emphasize, but essentially based on what this report suggests, as you've heard from Ian Cameron, what should the President be thinking about his suspended police minister?
11: You know, this is not about making a political point, but in simple sense, someone has to ask the question, what confidence will South Africans enjoy were Minister Mkhunu to be reinstated back into his position? Will they feel in themselves, having watched what they have, that they are confident enough to give him the full support? And I've always held the view that it shouldn't have been a suspension. Minister Mkhunu should have been removed from the office. It seems in a GNU configuration, it seems very easy to remove ministers. Why on this particular one we're not able to move? It's not implying guilt on someone. The appointments of ministers on the part of the President are his prerogative and are based on his own ambition for where the country needs to go. Therefore, ultimately, this should have been a decision taken a long time ago. We can't have too many actors in the police. What naturally happens is that the confidence in leadership diminishes. The second point that I think the President needs to be genuinely considering here is that rather than waiting for all the processes, there are already immediate steps that can be taken, ensuring that there's stability in the police, the correct leadership is in place, that actions are put on the table. The dilemma is we are often caught ourselves in asking for commissions and recommendations, etc., without doing the hard work, which, as I agree with Honorable Cameron, that what needs to happen here is the capacitation of institutions like the SIU, like the NPA, like, in fact, ensuring that investigations can take place thoroughly, effectively, and quickly. Because commissions do a job, but they don't do the job of arresting people. And I would urge that the lesson that we take from here is that if we don't act speedily, we end up with situations that delay justice in South Africa and certainly in the eyes of South Africans.
0: Ian Cameron, I'll ask you the same question. The President has said he'll await the outcome of all the processes, including this one. Based on this draft report, what should he be thinking?
7: Well, I think he should firstly be very, very concerned about the management of the South African Police Service. And this is not just with regards to the executive. I think senior management of the South African Police Service has drastically and over time been purposefully or intentionally hollowed out to suit a certain corrupt narrative. So it should be obviously concerning, but it'll be interesting to see what action is actually taken. If you think about it, over the past 15 to 20 years, we haven't had one national commissioner that actually completed his full term of office. And in most cases, it was due to some kind of alleged corruption.
0: And perhaps we have to temper our expectations, eh? It was one thing for a police officer to parade her buttocks in front of members of parliament, but she was only fired and charged following a much, much more rigorous process at the Madlanga Commission of Inquiry. Ian Cameron and Dr. Musi Maimane, appreciate your time.
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0: 28 after 7, let's get straight into business news now. Muteo Kharipe, union questioning De Beers' plan to halt the Venetia mine operations. This is NUM, right?
8: Yeah, concerns over jobs there. The National Union of Mine Workers says De Beers should consider other options before pausing operations for 2 years at its Venetia mine in Limpopo. The company has issued a Section 189A notice beginning a consultation process that could impact 1,134 employees at the Venetia mine and another 80 workers at the De Beers Siteholder Sales South Africa. De Beers has been struggling with natural diamond sales and prices dropping in recent years. years. Diamond values have fallen roughly 33% this year. Prices for smaller stones have plunged some 50%, and De Beers's rough diamond sales also are going down 28% year on year. The NUM says De Beers has known about the challenges facing the diamond industry for some time and should have consulted workers before announcing possible retrenchments. The union is calling on the company to explore other alternatives, such as retraining workers, job-saving measures, and cutting management costs instead of laying off workers. The union has also urged government and other stakeholders to intervene to help protect jobs.
0: Asian semiconductor stocks tumbling this morning?
8: Yeah, weaker markets in Asia. Semiconductor stocks there tumbling this morning as a sell-off in U.S. chip makers overnight spilled into the region, with SK Hynix continuing to see massive volatility since its U.S. listing last week. Shares of SK Hynix tumbled 11% in South Korea, reversing the previous session's 8% rally. The broader Asian market also weaker this morning. Japan's Nikkei down 2.7%. The ASX 200 in Australia also weaker, with shares in Shanghai also in the red. Back home, the JSE in some weakness as well, down over 200 points overnight. While looking at the Rand this morning, 16 Rand 34 weaker than the dollar at this hour, 18 Rand 74 against the euro, and 22 Rand 9 cents against the British pound. Price of gold at $4,030 an ounce, it's down 0.5%, with platinum following suit at $1,667. Brent crude in the red, but at $84 a barrel. More business after 8.
0: Time now for your latest Eyewitness News, brought to you by Khalix. Khalix, for the businessman who knows what he wants. Good morning again, Sifiso Zulu.
12: Thanks, Bongani. Good morning. The Public Investment Corporation has fully backed its newly acting CEO, Atandwa Damoyi, who is tasked with ensuring continuity of leadership. Damoyi's appointment was announced yesterday following the suspension of Patrick Lamini earlier this week. Damoyi takes over at a pivotal moment for the institution, with the asset manager facing an investigation by the Financial Sector Conduct Authority on alleged poor governance and impropriety. Anelita Fandesa reports.
13: The woman, now tasked with steering Africa's largest asset manager, is no stranger to financial leadership. A qualified chartered accountant, Damoyi joined the PIC as chief financial officer in April 2024 after building a career spanning more than 17 years in corporate finance, governance, and strategic leadership. But Damoyi is now tasked with strengthening financial stewardship and governance while overseeing the corporation's financial controls and audit processes. The board says her appointment as acting CEO will ensure the uninterrupted execution of the PIC's mandate while internal investigations continue. Her immediate challenge will be restoring confidence in an institution navigating regulatory scrutiny and growing governance concerns. Anelita Fandese, Eyewitness News.
12: A 35-year-old suspect arrested in connection with the murder of EFF politician Monica Dube is expected to appear in the Cullinan Magistrates Court today. Dube, the party's Tshwane Regional Secretary, was shot multiple times at her home in Walmansloot last month. The motive for the killing is not yet known. Police spokesperson Athlenda Mate says the Political Killings Task Team arrested the suspect yesterday. ANC Secretary General Phelim Balula says the party has no resentment towards its former eThekwini Mayor Zandile Gumede, who has now joined the MK Party. Gumede has found a new home in the political party of the ANC's former leader, Jacob Zuma. She's maintained a low political profile over the years after being asked to step aside by the ANC due to an ongoing corruption trial against her. Speaking on the sidelines of the TRC cases inquiry when Balula was testifying yesterday, he's emphasized that the ANC accepts Kumede's decision.
14: We are not at war or any regret with Lucy Zandi. She has chosen a path and she has decided to follow her heart and to follow the path that she has followed, which is Jacob Zuma. It's fine. We'll do what it is necessary, which what we have been doing, to work for the people of South Africa.
12: Thailand's government has promised an overhaul of regulations for entertainment venues after a fire at a bar in Bangkok killed 33 people. Investigators have been looking at the cause of Sunday's fire and why it was deadly, with many of the bodies found by the toilets. Thailand's approach to health and safety regulations, particularly in bars and nightclubs, has long raised concerns. In 2009, a blaze tore through Bangkok's Santika Club during New Year celebrations, where 66 7 people died and more than 200 were injured. A fine day in store for Gauteng. The temperatures today will peak at highs between 21 and 23.
1: In the traffic in Edenvale, traffic is at a crawl on the N12 West from Edenvale Road to the Gilulies Interchange. And in Boksburg, traffic remains slow on the N17 West. This is as you approach Rondebelt Road.
12: The top story this hour, the PIC has fully backed its newly acting CEO, Bathandwa Damori.
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17: Hi, Bongani, Jenny G. I really believe it doesn't suit the president to make the right decision. To be honest, I don't think many of the people in parliament would be in parliament if they were applying for a job in a business. Do they know what they're doing? They have the skills. And I've certainly seen in business that when people don't know what to do, they do nothing. And that then leads us to this opportunity of corruption. I don't know what to do, but you seem to know what to do. You tell me what to do. And of course, there's money exchanged for that privilege. So my feeling is you'll kick the can down the road, as do many of these commissions. And goodness me, a few good men. Even if we do have a bloated cabinet, out of 66 million people, can we not find, 70 good men and women? That's my 5 cents worth. Cheers.
0: Well, we vote for them, don't we? We vote for them. They're not forced upon us. I mean, we've heard weeks of testimony. You saw different people, police officials, people in intelligence structures. We heard evidence about organized crime within our criminal justice system in front of members of parliament. Is it the case that perhaps we need to temper our expectations and understand that this is just one cog in a much bigger wheel, as it were, and that all these systems need to work in concert to be able to find people guilty or otherwise, but that perhaps we're placing too many expectations on just one part of it?
2: 702.
10: What's the question?
0: What's the question is brought to you by OutSurance, a chance for you to win up to 3,000 Rand in cash. We'll give you 1,000 Rand for the answer, and then someone else will get 2,000 Rand to give us the question. SMS out to 45142 now, and you could save on your car insurance. If you don't, you can ask OutSurance for 500 Rand. Remember, of course, you always stand a better chance of being selected, by the way, if you have done exactly that, and that is to SMS out to 45142. Judith is in Pretoria today, and Judith, you have our answer this morning. Please give us the answer. Put us out of our misery.
18: Morning, Bongani. Today's answer is brandy.
0: Brandy. Clippies, eh? And Coke.
18: Yes.
0: Clippies and Coke. Is that the... No, no. It's full nonsense. It's full nonsense. Judith, tell me, have you got yourself a quote from OutSurance?
18: Yes.
0: Your biscuits. You've won 1,000 rand, all thanks to Assurance and 702. People, you know what I suspect? People send us the answer much more to be called a biscuit than to win that 1,000 rand. Judith, no matter. Today's answer then is brandy. What's the question? Call us if you know on 011-883-0702.
2: EWN Sport.
0: Cindy Paluta, I mean, gosh, what a game. What a game. A friend of mine was reminiscing. Apparently, Benny McCarthy has the most hilarious story about facing up to the likes of Henri, of Patrick Vieira, of Zinedine Zidane in the France 98 World Cup, and just how overwhelming it is. Yes, I get that they're a team, but yeah, with Lionel Messi, I would be intimidated.
19: I don't know.
0: But I'm not a professional footballer.
19: Yeah, I'm not a professional footballer either, but I don't know so much because if you look at the likes of the England side, I mean, they're not, I mean, Lionel Messi's GOAT, but they're up there. They all play in the big leagues. They all play in the Premier League. They play in Spanish La Liga.
0: I mean, as you said the other day, I think it's for the first time that we've seen the top four ranked sides all make it into the semis.
19: Wow. It's crazy. It's absolutely crazy. So, yeah, we'll have more for you from Argentina's 2-1 win over England last night in the World Cup desk at the end of this bulletin. But first, there'll be a public memorial service today for Bafana and Mamelodi Sundowns midfielder Jaden Adams, who died on Saturday. The memorial is at the Stellenbosch Town Hall starting at 5 p.m. Golf's fourth and final major of the year is underway at Royal Birkdale. Henny du Plessis will be the first of eight South Africans to tee off. He starts at 9:15. The defending champion, Scottie Scheffler.
20: Another good week here for the Open. This will be a firmer golf course. Looks like this is the first forecast I can remember seeing that had no rain in it for the whole week, and so if it holds, it should continue to firm up, and you know, we got some warm weather as well, so it should be a really nice week.
19: In rugby, test match referee Amy Barrett-Taron has stood down from officiating to concentrate on treatment for breast cancer. Barrett-Taron was the first woman to referee a men's match in South Africa. Cricket today, India takes a 1-0 lead into the second ODI with England. That starts at 2. Tonight, it's level between the West Indies and New Zealand going into a third ODI. Formula One this weekend in Spa, where McLaren will run Mercedes' latest spec engine, and they have a new rear wing. McLaren also plans to have more updates next week in Hungary.
2: The EWN World Cup Desk. The latest scores, the biggest stories, and the moments everyone's talking about.
19: Well, Argentina once again with a late fight back to keep their World Cup title defense alive, beating England 2-1. Argentina, aiming to be the first team since Brazil in 1962 to defend their title, trailed in the 55th minute when Gordon scored. Running out of time, Argentina upped the tempo. Pickford denied Gonzalez. McAllister hit the bar twice. 85 minutes on the clock, and Fernandez with a 20-yard strike that leveled the game. And then 2 minutes into stoppage time.
21: Messi. Oh, and England are in trouble. And maybe through Lautaro Martinez, they're going out to the semi-final stage. It's been header after header after header.
19: Martinez won it with a header from Messi's cross. Argentina midfielder Alexis McAllister says England didn't throw it away.
22: I don't think it was their fault. I think we played a really good second half from the beginning to the end. Even when they scored the first goal, I felt we were in a really good position and we were having the control. But after we brought our Argentinian fire, and yeah, maybe they went to a more defensive lineup, but that's football and that's normally the way you defend when you are getting crosses from everywhere.
19: England captain Harry Kane has no regrets.
23: What the boys have given to the nation, every bit of running distance, blood, sweat, tears, whatever it's taken, the nights we've had, the tough games we've come through as a group, can only be proud of the boys. Of course, we're all gutted. We all felt like we have enough to get to the final and win, but it's another kick in the teeth. So I spoke before about knocking on the door, where we're doing that. We just need to find that missing piece to get over the line.
19: England will play France on Saturday for third place. Argentina plays Spain in the final on Sunday. Many are accusing Argentina of receiving favourable decisions from referees throughout the tournament. Messi responded to the claim, saying, "We're the best in the world after these 4 years, whether people like it or not. Reaching two World Cup finals is something few achieve, and this group did it."
0: In a Z formation, as they say.
19: And Spain forward Lamine Yamal's home in Barcelona was targeted by burglars in the early hours of Wednesday morning, just hours after Spain's win over France. Yamal's private security team prevented any loss of property. Cindy Paluta, Eyewitness News Sport.
3: From kickoff to the final whistle, this is the EWN World Cup Desk.
2: EWN traffic.
0: That's unbelievable. How would you, why would you, they're in the World Cup final and thieves are going to target their homes anyway. Comment someone, yay?
19: What was that pause for? Was that necessary?
0: What's happening on the roads? I can't wrap my head around it. These guys are on national duty. They've reached the World Cup finals and some thieves are going to target their homes. No, if you've just joined us, we're not talking about a South African player.
19: Yeah.
0: We're talking about a Spanish player. What's happening in traffic?
19: In Kempton Park, there's been an accident on the R21 North. This is just after the R23, and it is causing slight delays. Staying in the east, look out for a stationary vehicle on the N12 East. This is just before Jet Park Road, and it is affecting the flow of traffic on the right lane. You can also expect delays on the N3 North. This is from Linksfield Road to Moorfontein Road. And if you are heading towards Sandton, there is traffic pressure on the M1 South and Grayston, and this is due to faulty traffic lights. If you come across any other traffic on your side, please do send us a WhatsApp message on 072-702-1702.
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2: 702. What's the question?
0: For 2,000 Rand in cash, all thanks to our insurance, please tell me what's the question. If the answer is brandy. Genesis Indonesia. We're not talking Clippies and Coke, eh?
24: Yes, good morning. What's the name of the American singer and actress who will be performing at the 2026 All White Soul Session in December?
0: That is indeed the question. Genesis?
25: I'm going to put it down.
24: Yes, this is the question. Thank you.
0: 2,000 Rand you. Coming your way. All thanks to Usher. It's in 702. Here's a KG remix. I'm going to put it down.

0: well. Yeah, so the artist that I would like to see come to South Africa is Adele.
1: Oh,
0: I'm not
1: man.
0: Sure if I missed her coming.

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7: Time now for the world of viral content. Ah, Kabazela.
8: Ah, good morning to you, Belle.
7: Is it sibling love or sibling rivalry?
8: Well, it can be, hey? And I mean, I've seen all kinds of sibling love and rivalry in my 45 years on this planet. And the reason we're talking about this, Bongles, is this video I think has made my month. It's such a beautiful video to watch. So it's these two young boys. They have gone on holiday with their grandparents and they've now decided they're going to sing karaoke at this resort that they're at. And the song they picked is Everybody Wants to Rule the World by Tears for Fears. And the song starts and the older brother's got the microphone and you can see the two personalities. He's more shy, he's introverted, and the younger brother is extroverted. He's just loving being up there in the spotlight. And he starts dancing and he's doing all these wonderful moves, the younger brother. And the older brother who's got the mic is now standing there and he's like very nervous, doesn't want to sing. And the younger brother taps him on the shoulder. He says, come on, come on, man, you got this, you can do this. And then he starts to sing and he does a really nice job. And the younger brother's still dancing like a legend. And then he still goes and he sings with him and still taps him and just has his back and he encourages him. It was really, really nice to see. So now the question is, when it comes to siblings, you and your siblings, you know, you either have a really good relationship or I suppose you have a really bad relationship. And maybe even when there's issues, you still got each other's back. Well, you would hope that somebody has your back if your sibling has your back if something goes down, right? Or you need support. But there's various kinds of relationships out there with siblings. So I wanted to find out from our 702 family this morning, what's your relationship like with your siblings? Maybe you've got multiple siblings, but you're very close to the one and not so close to the other. And maybe there's a moment that you can sort of remember where maybe when you were younger or now as adults, that one time, you know, I don't know, let's say Tabo was having a go at you and your sibling was there and had your back. Let's talk about those this morning if you have any.
7: I heard the most beautiful description about sibling relationships where the speaker said that your siblings are the people who are likely to know you the most throughout the arc of your life because your parents know you for a certain period and presumably, of course, they'll be gone at some point, so they won't know you in your old age, for example. if you have a significant other, this is somebody you meet quite later on in life. They won't have sight of your childhood, for example, in most circumstances. Mm-hmm. But it's your sibling who is there through most of that journey, beginning in childhood and hopefully long into old age. And so that's the person who really, really knows you the most and has been the longest witness to your life. And I thought that was quite a great way of looking at sibling relationships. All right.
8: That is a nice way, yeah.
7: You don't just like one, you like two, you like three, you like four.
8: I mean, are you like this? So if you like a pair of sneakers, you will get multiple pairs of those, or every time you need to replace them, you will go and get that specific sneaker.
7: Yeah.
8: And let's just listen to the clip, because the clip explains it so well. She's talking about her boyfriend. Let's take a listen.
6: He's a 10 out of 10, but when his shoes get all dirty, he goes to the mall and buys the exact same pairs of shoes, same size, same style, same color, same everything. And then the dirty ones just get downgraded to shoes that he uses when he's like doing dirty things, like doing landscaping or like working or taking the garbage out or like running around in the mud, things that boys do, you know. He does that. They all do it. They all do it.
8: For me, it's Supegas.
7: Yeah.
8: They get downgraded. So, like, I mean, I have multiple pairs, and then when the one starts, you know, the rubber on the side starts to tear away from the material, then I'll start wearing those, and I don't care too much about them then. I'll start, like, I'll get them dirty in the wear them in the garden or whatever it may be. So, what's it for you?
7: All right. I'm one of those people, if I find something I like and there's available options, say, in different colors,
8: yeah,
7: I might have one or two of those if I found something that I like. Are you the same? Do you find something you like? Do you buy multiples of that same item at the same time? Or do you want to just go to that particular product when it's time to replace it? So you either buy them all at the same time, or you always make sure, even if you've got one, you replace it when it's time to do so.
9: 702. Feedback.
10: With Siyamthanda Madiso.
7: Siyamthanda Madiso, you're a bit of a lot lamaki, if I remember correctly. So your siblings, much older than you.
11: Yes.
7: So what has that meant for your relationship?
11: I don't have much of a close relationship with them because they're much older than them. I feel like I'm still too scared to share much with them because I see them as usisi or uputi, that is way older than me. To the point that I think I overshare with my mom more than with my siblings.
7: And the deputy parents.
11: Exactly. Because they were stricter. But also I have a conversation that is more adult now, which is also strange. I can argue with them, which is also strange because they're way older than me. You don't argue with people that are older than you. So, yeah, it's a weird relationship.
7: You should tell them that you can do it well now because you do it all the time with me.
11: Oh, hey? Wow.
7: What other feedback do you have?
11: Lots of reaction, especially when it comes to Northwest businessman Suleiman Karim. Many people are saying, actually, the Madanga Commission's decision to subpoena the doctors to come and explain.
7: The shopping center.
11: Yes.
7: The shopping center. Because they want to see the footage.
11: They want to see the footage
7: of
11: Karim being there in Woolies. And many people are saying,
7: if it's really him.
11: Woolies, Mara. It seems like everyone is getting caught there. Maybe we should look more on Woolies.
7: Maybe they should have gone to
11: videos.
7: ShopRite, hey?
11: Yes. But many people are saying, actually, this might be a crackdown because many people have been using medical reasons to not testify at the Madanga Commission. So this might be a way to see whether they're lying or not. But also, you asked that question. What is that thing in the beginning of the relationship where you're like, this might cause a problem in our relationship?
7: Later on. Those lines you shouldn't cross early on.
11: Exactly. Many people are saying, listen, posting you on social media will not be the thing for me because majority of the time I post you and then you embarrass me. You cheat on me or you do the most. Some are saying, I won't be sharing or lending you my car because you might damage it in the long run and you might think this is the thing. You know what I mean? Also, lending money, it's introducing a tradition that maybe you might not be able to keep up with. So I can't wait to hear more of that and those items that people buy.
7: Yeah, we'll tell you about that story that prompted that particular conversation. A nurse in Clarksdorp at 52 years old retired and cashed in on her retirement, giving it to a fairly new lover, and the money is gone forever. What are those lines you shouldn't cross early on in the relationship? It's 8 o'clock.
9: This is EWN.
12: A case involving former Metro cops in the alleged theft of precious stones is back in court. And Ramaphosa disputes some facts contained in a report giving rise to impeachment proceedings. Good morning, I am Sfiso Zulu. Three suspects accused in an alleged 14.9 million rand precious stones robbery in 2013 are expected to apply for bail in the Johannesburg Magistrates Court this morning. The trio has been in custody for more than a week after handing themselves in. The two former Ekurhuleni Metro officers and a businesswoman are facing charges including robbery with aggravating circumstances and fraud. The arrests follow testimony at the Madlanga Commission by Witness K, who implicated suspended EMPD Deputy Chief Julius Mkwanazi in the alleged robbery. Bimakaza Leshuro reports.
13: Former EMPD officers Adrian McKenzie and Keisha Lee Stalls, together with businessman Etienne van der Velde, are facing charges including robbery with aggravating circumstances. The state alleges that the three robbed Peter Prinsloo in Kilani of six boxes containing high-grade sergelite and manganese stones collectively valued at 14.9 million rand. Stalls, who allegedly evaded arrest for several days before handing herself over to police last week, may face even more scrutiny during her bail application. The state is expected to oppose bail for all three accused. Meanwhile, Mkwanazi has not been criminally charged in connection with the case. Dimakatso Leshoro, Eyewitness News.
12: Proceedings in President Cyril Ramaphosa's case challenging Parliament from impeachment action against him continues for a second day in the Western Cape High Court. Ramaphosa says he doesn't believe any harm will be done in holding off the process for a few more months until the court has considered the report which has triggered the inquiry. His lawyer, Wim Trengrove, yesterday argued that Ramaphosa is entitled to protection from the court because the process is demeaning. But opposition parties argue the president is trying to evade accountability. Lindsay Dentlinger has more.
14: President Cyril Ramaphosa is disputing that the evidence contained in a report compiled under the leadership of former Chief Justice Sandile Ngcobo is sufficient to give rise to impeachable charges against him. Advocate Wim Trengove has told the court that the president's reputation would be harmed and he would be publicly humiliated if he were to face an inquiry on spurious charges.
15: It is a scant price if the risk to which you expose the president without that reputation is that he be publicly pilloried as a president who committed a grievous offence.
14: But Judge Andre Lekransi, one of three hearing the case, put it to Trengove that former President Nelson Mandela once appeared in court in a matter involving the SA Rugby Union. Lekransi questioned whether the impeachment process may in fact exonerate rather than humiliate the president. Lindsay Dentlinger, Eyewitness News.
12: Vehicle tracking company CarTrack says it's waiting for external reports before finalizing its internal investigation into the death of an employee. The company says its probe is at an advanced stage nearly 2 months after Gcina Dladla died at the Rosebank headquarters. Dladla had reportedly told her supervisor she was unwell but was allegedly refused permission to go home, claims the company continues to deny. Labour Minister Nomakosa Zanameth spoke to CarTrack CEO Joshua Victor during an oversight visit yesterday. Kosikola Malingamnisi was there.
16: CarTrack's investigation is running alongside the Labour Department's 90-day probe. The department says it has appointed specialists to conduct an extensive fact-finding investigation into Gcina Dladla's death. Minister Nomakosa Zanameth says the investigation will determine whether there is any causal link between allegations of unfair treatment in the workplace and Dladla's passing. CarTrack Chief Executive Officer Joshua Victor has welcomed the department's investigation, saying he's confident it will clear the company of any wrongdoing.
17: We've done thorough investigations and we're looking forward to the findings from the Department of Labour and the investigations, which will show that the allegations in the media aren't true.
16: Meth has also confirmed that no notice of any labor violations has been issued to CarTrack at this stage. Or see Konamalinga Misi Eyewitness News.
12: And Russian strikes on Kyiv have killed at least two people and wounded five others, including a child. Ukrainian emergency services say the attack happened after explosions rocked the capital shortly after midnight. The attack is the latest in Russia's nearly daily strikes on Ukrainian cities as Moscow presses its invasion, which is now in its fifth year. The attack came a few hours after European Commission President Ursula von der Leyen's visit to Ukraine to boost defense ties.
18: I'm delighted to launch, together with you, Volodymyr, a new EU-Ukraine defense industrial partnership. What we are signing today is our very own drone deal. This deal will bring together Ukrainian ingenuity and Europe's industrial scale.
12: Gold is trading at $4,035.16 an ounce. The rand is at 16.34 to the dollar, 22.11 to the pound, 18.73 to the euro. Brent crude oil is at $84.75 a barrel.
19: In the traffic in Waterkloof, there's been an accident on the N1 South just before Rigel Avenue, and it is causing slight delays. Also look out for that stationary vehicle on the N12 East just before Jet Park as it continues to slow down traffic.
20: And in your sport, Argentina beat England 2-1. It'll play France in the World Cup final on Sunday night. Golf's fourth and final major of the year. The Open is underway at Royal Birkdale. And the All Blacks have made four changes for Saturday's Nations Championship clash with Ireland.
12: A fine day in store for Gauteng. The temperatures will peak at highs between 21 and 23 degrees. The top story in EWN this hour. Three suspects accused in an alleged 14.9 million rand precious stones robbery are expected to apply for bail in the Johannesburg Magistrates Court this morning.
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7: What's the rush? What's the hurry? That was the argument made by President Ramaphosa's lawyers in that case seeking to challenge Parliament's impeachment action against him. The president's lawyer saying if that is allowed to continue, it will do irreparable harm and it may humiliate him, not least, of course, because if, say, by September, the courts overturn the initial report, Section 89 report, that said he had a case to answer in the first place, by then it'll be too late. His reputation would have been harmed irreparably. Parliament says, how? Mandela went to court. He sat in the witness box. He was cross-examined as a sitting president. How are you going to be harmed by this? The apex court said, unless and until, who are we to override the highest court in the land? Which way do you think it will go?
10: This is Breakfast with Bongani Bingwa
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7: Yet another romance scam. We asked you a little earlier on, are there lines people should not cross at the start of a new relationship? Lending money to a new lover, sharing passwords, looking at each other's messages.

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1: She's never seen a red cent of it, nor him. And now the police are looking out for him. Did she do so too soon? Or do we just miss that some people are toxic that way? Montel, I know people who've had lifelong partnerships, marriages, and they've been together for years. Gandhi. There's a gambling problem. The house is sold and she or he doesn't know. Is it about how soon you meet someone or is it just about who they are?
2: Ah, man, 2 million. I'm not sure, guys. A few months in, I'm not sure. 2 million is a lot to ask for someone. Now they have to resign, cash out their pension. I mean, what was going on?
1: And his name wasn't even Jude Bellingham.
3: Yeah, Bongani, man. I am not in a dating scene just yet. Ah, Bongani. But I'm getting negative signals when I look at what I'm facing tomorrow. Bongani, I initially thought that being stable, focused, transparent, and predictable are a norm in my world. But I'm picking signals that in the dating world, what I'm seeing, those are not basics anymore. People want to maintain their secrets. They don't want to be transparent. They don't want to predict them. Oh, man, it's a mess out there. I'm like, I'm taking it out. I'm pausing.
1: Kamazan also wants to know about your sibling relationship. Can you think of a moment when your sibling was the person you needed most and who showed up? Or do you have more of a sibling rivalry? If you come from a larger family, are the siblings to whom you are close and others perhaps not so much? Are you a twin? And does that give you a special relationship? I spoke a little earlier, Mateo, about a thing I saw, which I thought was just the most beautiful tribute to sibling love. And what the speaker says is that your parents will only know you for the start of your life. They won't be there for your old age. And your significant other will only likely know you, hopefully, for the rest of your life. They won't have been there for the start of it. But it's only the sibling who is there for most of the arc of your journey, from beginning to finish. Isn't that absolutely fantastic?
2: It's absolutely true. You know, it's they're the people that watch you right from the beginning. Your struggles, your stumbles as you try to walk if they're an older sibling. And, you know, as you go through puberty and the things you go through and you probably fight with each other. But as you grow older, your aspirations, backing each other's dreams and being there for graduations, for first jobs. Some of them even teach you how to drive. You know, it's all those things that even at old age as siblings, you're like, hey, look at us, man.
1: Rolling your eyes at your second and third marriage, but
2: yes,
1: there anyway.
2: I'll be there anyway.
1: Komutso, do you have a good relationship with your siblings?
4: I have a lovely relationship with my siblings. I was actually going to say it's quite interesting when you're the firstborn because you're always the one that they run to. So very seldom is it that you're the one that runs to them, you know. But recently, my little brother was involved in an accident. And when we got the call, I was shaking. And my little sister, who's the last born, she is the most calmest person. I mean, she's very young. She's like 13. And she just kept saying, calm down, calm down. And thank God for her that I could drive to the scene because she was by my side the whole time just saying,
1: and was your brother okay?
4: My brother is alive. Thank you.
1: He's okay.
4: Fine. He's okay. Thank you.
1: Okay. Because alive.
4: No, he's. No, he arrived alive.
1: King, you're in Centurion. You want to talk about sibling love?
5: Yes, Bongs. For me, I don't want to lie to you. I had a good relationship with my brothers when I was young. They taught me how to even kick the ball and all that. But as we grow and you attain things that like look impossible, they change, Bongs. I in my mom's house, I'm the first one to attain a PhD and become a professor and all that. But you know, when during meetings, you can't expect me to.

0: now I must give my opinion. I must, you know, oppose or agree, and I must question things, but they find it hard that I'm no longer the child or the kid that they used to mean to me. And it's difficult for them to accept it, and it pains me.
1: Yeah, indeed. It can change. The sibling relationship can start off well, but I'm afraid it doesn't always end that way.
2: Hi, Bongs. So with regards to what Kabazela was saying with regards to the siblings and rivalry, funny enough, I was at my dentist yesterday, Node. And to my surprise, I found out that he's a dentist, his brother's a dentist, his sister is a medical doctor, so they share one facility. And his other two siblings, the one is an engineer, and the other one is a cybersecurity engineer at Investec. So I don't know if that's just in terms of competitiveness or if that's just sibling rivalry, but amazing. And that, funny enough, that was yesterday. John from Auckland Park.
3: Bongs, this is Titus again from Johannesburg. Kabazela's question this morning. I've got multiple siblings, you know, family of six and all that. You know, this thing, the U.S. Marine says all in, all out. They would never leave a soldier behind. That's how I can describe my own relationship with my sibling. All in, all out. We got one another's back, no matter the situation, no matter the
4: situation. Reached.
5: Morning, Bongles. So when I was in primary school, I had a fight with a transport mate of mine. I can't remember what we were fighting over, but our brothers eventually stepped in, both our brothers. And I remember my brother won the third fight. Fast forward whatever years later, I'm much bigger than my brother now, body-wise. So I do most of the defending this time. Sanelo from Vereeniging.
1: Love it, love it, love it. Keep them coming. 072-702-1702. The other one, Kabazela, I wanted to know, Muteo, is if you find a pair or any product you like, do you buy quite a lot of them? Or are you one of those people who, when you do find something you like, you'll always replace it? So you found the jacket that you think is the best fit. Do you get it in different colors all at once? Or do you make sure you always have that type of jacket in your wardrobe? When the other one wears out, you replace it.
6: With clothing, if it's a really great one that I like, I'll buy the one and take care of it. So I'll never buy another one in another color. But with things that I like, maybe if I'm into a certain type of biscuit, then I'll buy like 5 boxes of it because I'm going through it at the time. Then I'll buy multiples of it. If it's like buying in bulk for things that I like and I indulge in, definitely. Not as much clothing or shoes.
1: I got 3 pairs of Croc boots.
6: Yeah, in different colors, we know.
1: Black, beige, and yellow. Khumutso, you shouldn't be laughing that hard.
7: No, I would never.
1: Do you do that?
7: Give me
1: one,
7: at least. Multiples,
1: it's not the same size. Do you buy multiples of the same thing, or do you make sure you replace your favorite?
7: No, I'm too lazy. I just buy one thing and live with it for the rest of my life. But you do have those 3 scarves, so if you could just give me one. I'm trying to get you to agree on A so that I have witnesses. Will
1: eight,
7: you?
1: 18 after 8, I think we should go to traffic.
8: Let's talk. We're listening.
9: Hi, good morning, Bongani. Oh, you nailed it with Sade. Oh, that is someone I would have loved for her to come and perform. And the other one I would have so loved would have been Tupac. But yeah, it is what it is.
10: Good morning, Bongani and the team. This is Aubrey from Acacia. The groups or singers that I need want to see, I need to see them perform in South Africa still, is Bruce Springsteen and the E Street Band, baby. I really demand that they come. Thank you. Great show, Bongani.
11: Morning, Bongani and the team. Oh, I would love to see Gogo or Gladys Knight. Oh, I love her so much. Oh my goodness, you know, I'll be the first person to buy the ticket. Oh, Gladys Knight. Oh, you know, especially when she's performing that song, Love Hurts. It does. Oh my goodness, I love her so much. Have a wonderful day, Bongani. Love you guys. Bye.
1: We were asking, of course, because Brandy is coming to South Africa in December, the R&B soul singer. Is there an artist that you, as far as you know, has yet to perform in this country that you would like to see? Top of my list would be Sade. This is a person who hasn't. Somebody suggested Adele earlier. Bruce Springsteen. I think that moment has passed for me. Do you know what I mean? When he was dancing in the dark, absolutely. Yeah. Now, that's the oat.
6: I don't know. Has Erykah Badu been to South Africa?
1: Yeah.
6: I didn't watch that show. If she would, I'd definitely.
1: You should have called Tyrone. Joe and Santon?
4: Hey, Bongani, how are you?
1: I'm very good. Joe, go ahead.
4: Sibling love. A challenge I have for 702 guidance. So we are all brothers at home. We love each other. We all got married. Our wives are fighting, and now that has pulled the brothers apart. What do we do?
1: Ay. Family counseling. Get group counseling. Get an independent referee. Joe?
4: Yeah.
1: Get all the brothers in the way. That's a difficult one. That's a difficult one when the spouses are part of the reason you no longer get along. Keep them coming. We'll take more of your calls and your voice notes.
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1: 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If you don't, ask them for 500 Rand. Humutso, you were telling us about issues on the N1 South in Pretoria, right? This is the Waterkloof area. What's going on?
7: See, it's so lovely, Waterkloof. Yes, in Waterkloof, there's been an accident on the N1 South just before Rigel Avenue, and it is causing slight delays, so please approach that area with caution. There has also been an accident on the N3 North just before the Batlu Interchange, slowing down traffic from Vincent Shabalala Road. If you are heading towards Sandton, there's traffic pressure on the M1 South and Grayston Drive, and it is due to those faulty traffic lights. And further down in Parktown, there's also slow-moving traffic on the M1 South. This is from the Kilani Bends to Jan Smuts Avenue. I'll have more updates in just a bit.
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1: 45 minutes playing board games with the family goes by quickly, but 45 minutes stuck in traffic, well, that just drags on. 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
1: Adam Gilchrist, a very good morning to you. It is the morning after the night before. I hope you're not as bruised. Your heart is not as bruised as one might suspect. England versus Argentina didn't go your way.
12: No, didn't exactly work out for England in the end, although, 55 minutes taking the lead and then keeping the lead for half an hour. A lot of questions about whether England were simply too negative and whether Thomas Tuchel did what his predecessor, Gareth Southgate, did and just went ultra defensive, went ahead in a match, and it did not pay off, as we now know. Argentina, in the end, were the better team, had more chances, hit the post twice. There were some great saves from Jordan Pickford in the England goal. But you looked at that final formation and thought, I don't even know who's playing at left back because there was nobody standing there and nobody marking Lionel Messi when they got the telling cross in. We can carp all we like. Argentina were worthy winners. We're probably going to support Spain in the final. I think that there's a sort of slight feeling that in that first half, there probably should have been a few yellow cards for a few Argentine players. I felt the referee was a tad lenient, shall we say. But overall, ultimately, do you know what? Semi-finals don't come along all the time, and this particular England outfit has now been in 4 semi-finals in 5 tournaments. So overall, we're not exactly devastated, but we're, I think actually in the words of Prince William, we are officially gutted. So hope still springs eternal. We've got a third place match against France. Yay!
1: When that happens for the South African cricket men's team, the C word is often brought up. I wonder if it will soon be brought up for the English men's senior side, Adam Gilchrist. It must have been particularly stinging, of course, when the Argentinian players unfurled that banner about the Falkland Islands. Let's talk now about an American scientist arrested and held in China.
12: Chen Yulin, who has Chinese family and was visiting them in Beijing in November 2024 and got arrested on espionage charges. Chen Yulin is a seismologist who charts earthquakes and tremors, and sometimes earthquakes and tremors triggered by nuclear tests. His family is only now speaking out and only revealing that he's been arrested because they feel all the other avenues have been closed off to them. So 18 months on, Chen is still being questioned, or at least is still locked up by the Chinese authorities in Beijing. The deal is he published details on North Korea's underground nuclear tests. North Korea's a long-term ally of China. They're not quite hand in glove, but they're pretty matey. Could he also, therefore, have charted China's own nuclear test program, secret tests, which China denies? So, of course, obviously, they're probably not happening, are they? Let's say alleged tests. But this is a tricky one, isn't it? Because seismologists, by their very job description, have to listen in on stuff. So to get arrested for listening in on stuff is a tiny bit rich, isn't it?
1: Talk to me, Adam, about a heatwave strike, an unlikely one, I would think.
12: Yeah, it is. We've got the European Trade Union Institute research saying that 130 million European workers are suffering heat stress in the workplace each year. Now, that's one thing. Yeah, our continent's heating up, so is yours. Our summers are getting hotter and longer and so forth, and sometimes things get wetter and stormier. But what they're saying is it's the lack of social safety nets that's the problem. So lo and behold, in Italy, bike and bicycle delivery riders, whether they're bike, scooter, bicycles, whatever, they've gone on strike in several Italian cities because they feel that there's a lack of care for them in temperatures hitting 40, even 45 degrees. In fact, teachers in France went on strike, or certainly threatened strike action, for a similar understanding. Look, you know, move the classroom hours or get some air conditioning or something. The only thing is with bikes buzzing about in cities in the middle of the day when it's hot is that you get a breeze, don't you? Isn't that lovely to get the breeze? Unlike, say, being stuck in a traffic jam, which, generally speaking, bikes, bicycles and scooters are not. But also, will the good people of Italy notice if they can't get a delivered hot pizza at noon? You'd think there are other questions to address. But there again, we haven't had to think long and hard about extra hot and extra long heat waves, and we're certainly beginning to do it now.
1: I suppose nobody will be ordering ice cream for delivery. Adam Gilchrist, this morning's Worldview.
8: EWN.
1: 27 after 8 business news. Now wrapping up the morning's business with Mutheo Kgaripe. The US slapping Brazil with 25% tariffs. They say it's because of unfair trade practices. I wonder if it has anything to do with the very outspoken Brazilian president, Mutheo.
6: Of course. The US has imposed 25% tariffs on most imports from Brazil, effective next week, concluding a year-long investigation into what Washington calls unfair trade practices. The move has reignited tensions with the South American nation after trade negotiations fell apart. The tariff will apply to most imports from Brazil, with exemptions for certain goods such as beef, orange juice, aircraft and parts, and energy products. Now, the fresh tariffs come after the Supreme Court in February struck down President Donald Trump's previous 50% levies on Brazilian goods, keeping in place only a 10% global tariff. Now, Trump has sought to reinstate his tariff power by launching Section 301 probes, which allow him to impose levies on countries found to have engaged in unfair trade practices, doing so without additional congressional approval. So basically, running it solo.
1: Noom says there has to be another way.
6: There has to be another way, especially to save jobs. The National Union of Mine Workers says De Beers should consider other options before pausing operations for 2 years at its Venetia mine in Limpopo. The company has issued a Section 189A notice, beginning a consultation process that could impact 1,134 employees at the Venetia mine and another 80 workers at De Beers' Sightholder Sales, South Africa. Now, De Beers has been struggling with natural diamond diamond sales and prices dropping in recent years. Diamond values have fallen roughly 33%. Prices for smaller stones have plunged by up to 50%, and Beers's rough diamond sales volumes also dropping 28% year on year. Now, the NUM says De Beers has known about the challenges facing the diamond industry for some time now and should have consulted workers before announcing possible retrenchments. The union is calling on the company to explore alternatives such as retraining workers, job-saving measures, and cutting management costs instead of laying off workers.
1: Your indicators, where's the rand?
6: Rand at this hour, 16.33 against the US dollar, 18 rand 73 against the euro, 22 rand 11 cents against the British pound. Price of gold is down by 0.5% at $4,033 an ounce, while platinum is also lower at $1,669. Brent crude now at $84 a barrel. More from Stephen Grotes later this afternoon.
1: Time now for your latest eyewitness news and maybe some laughs with Dan Korda coming up.
13: Thanks, Bongani. Good morning. The High Court in Johannesburg has temporarily stopped the city and Mayor Dada Morero from demolishing structures at marble towers in the CBD. The order follows an urgent application by the building's owner, Golden Rod Group, after city officials began raising illegal structures around the property yesterday. The court ruled that the city may not carry out demolitions, restrict access, or use law enforcement agencies at that site until an urgent hearing is concluded. The dispute stems from claims that illegal trading continues there despite an earlier court order requiring the owner to secure the building. Morero says they remain committed to reclaiming the inner city and has warned against the putting up of illegal structures.
14: And we are removing all illegal structures here and we'll be moving to other precincts. And we want to send a message to those that are still having illegal structures that we are coming, we are going to deal with those illegal structures and demolish.
13: The NPA says the 10-year prison sentence handed to convicted fraudster Jermaine Prim sends a clear message that criminals operating from behind bars will be punished. Prim made headlines earlier this year after an unauthorized TV prison interview in which he made allegations against Sports Minister Gayton McKenzie of acting as a drug cartel proxy. The Specialized Commercial Crimes Court sitting in Palmbridge sentenced Prim yesterday for masterminding a fraud scheme that stole a Mercedes-Benz worth 800,000 rand. Prim was arrested nearly 8 years ago while on parole and still faces four other criminal cases that have yet to be finalized. Kosikhona Malingamnisi reports.
15: Jermaine Prim was convicted for posing as a Mercedes-Benz employee while serving time at the Johannesburg Correctional Center. The court heard Prim called the complainant, manipulated the caller ID to display a legitimate Mercedes-Benz number and convinced the vehicle owner that his car needed to be collected for repairs. He's co-accused, Clayton and Bowes arrived wearing Mercedes-Benz branded clothing to collect the vehicle but was arrested in a police sting operation before he could drive away. Investigators recovered the cell phone used in the scam from Prim's prison cell after he allegedly tried to flush it down a toilet. Evidence linked him directly to the fraud, with the court finding he was the mastermind behind the scheme. Or see Kona Malingamnisi Eyewitness News.
13: NPO Women and Men Against Child Abuse is calling for the swift sentencing of convicted child sex offender Ian Wares. This follows the postponement of pre-sentencing trial in the Wynberg Magistrates Court yesterday due to his illness. The 86-year-old former teacher was convicted in March for assaulting a grade 5 learner at Rondebosch Boys Primary School in 1998. Although he remains out on bail, the NPA says a warrant for his arrest is pending. Marinda Jordan of Women and Men Against Child Abuse has criticized the decision to keep Wares on bail.
16: What we are pleased to see is that Magistrate Mickey has only allowed 6 days, and then we are back in court for pre-sentencing.
13: And France has moved closer to joining the ranks of countries that guarantee the right to assisted dying for adults suffering from an incurable condition. This move has been championed by President Emmanuel Macron. Macron had promised such a law when he was re-elected for a second term in 2022. This is a change seen as one of the most important social reforms since France allowed same-sex marriage in 2012. If the country's highest constitutional authority approves the legislation, France will join the Netherlands, Belgium, Switzerland and Canada in legalizing assisted dying. A fine day in store for Gauteng today. The temperatures will peak at highs between 21 and 23.
7: The traffic in Boysens expect heavy delays on the M1 North from Goldrift City to the Crown Interchange, and the accident that was on the N3 North just before the Buccleuch Interchange has been cleared.
13: The top story this hour, the High Court in Johannesburg has temporarily stopped the city and the mayor from demolishing structures at Marble Towers.
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17: Pat Matlala, the underworld kingpin, was supposed to testify, much anticipated, but it has not happened. And that's because his legal team has brought an application for a postponement. Pretty hectic argument. If you were listening, Annelie Funamaba is the advocate for Pat Matlala. And she was the advocate for Radovan Krejcer for a long time. So I've watched her argue in court often for applications. It's just her way. Even at the end, she was saying, oh, to Judge Matlanga, I wasn't shouting at you. It's just how I am. I talk loudly. It's very, very passionate. But essentially, what his legal team is saying is that he's got a criminal trial to deal with. He doesn't want to criminally implicate himself by testifying, so he's agreed to give an affidavit to the Matlanga inquiry to depose to an affidavit, and then he'll come back again in September.
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3: Hi, 702 Lend. I'm not sure if other listeners feel the same, but I'm quite tired of the courts continuously upholding the rights of lawbreakers. You know, it's just disgusting, and it's getting really frustrating for taxpayers. We keep footing bills for things, and these guys don't pay, they don't uphold the law, and here they have rights to, so that marble towers will not have illegal structures being demolished. You build one wall that's illegal and they'll come and make you pull it down. But these guys have rights. It's just ridiculous. Something's wrong with this constitution. It seems to protect the wrong people, and I'm not sure how we fix it. Can the legal guys please tell us how to fix this so it doesn't keep looking like the taxpayers and the innocent citizens bear the brunt of everything while the lawbreakers get away with these things. Thank you. It's Sanjay. Bye.
4: Sanjay, that's the story Eyewitness News is running. The High Court in Joburg temporarily stopping the city of Joburg and its mayor, Dada Morero, from demolishing structures at marble towers in the CBD. The order follows an urgent application by the building's owner after the city officials began raising illegal structures around the property. This, of course, is all happening despite an earlier court ruling. Requiring the owner of the building to secure the building. Have a listen to what the mayor said about this yesterday.
5: We have been telling you to remove your stuff. We have been telling you to remove your stock. You think we are stupid? How many times did I tell you? I walked here.
6: Me, myself.
4: So the owner was told, sort this out or else. It was a court order that agreed that he needed to sort it out or else. And so when they came to demolish the illegal structures, he filed an urgent interdict, and the court has said, no, stop demolishing. So you have to also wonder, how much do the owners of these buildings and even slumlords benefit from that mess?
2: EWN Sport.
4: Cindy Paluta, let's talk the world of sport. What's the biggest story?
7: You know, Bongani. Yeah,
4: we're not getting a public holiday on the 19th. Remember in the start of the tournament, President said if we lift the trophy.
7: If Bafana Bafana won the World Cup, we would need a month off.
4: Yeah, no.
7: We would, but I bet.
4: We'd forgive everyone.
7: But sadly.
4: My Danga would walk away and say, I forgive everyone.
7: You're forgetting that sadly, you and I would be stuck here reporting on the fact that everybody's off for a month. Yes. So technically, we would not get the month off.
4: We would still be working.
7: Yeah. So Argentina will play Spain in the FIFA World Cup final on Sunday. The defending champions once again coming from a goal down, scoring two goals in the closing 5 minutes to beat England 2-1. England led through Gordon. After that, Pickford denied Gonzalez. McAllister twice hit the post. The 85th minute is when the game turned in Argentina's favour. Fernandez with a sublime goal. And 7 minutes later, Martinez with the winner, Argentina's Alexis McAllister.
6: I don't think it was their fault. I think we played a really good second half from the beginning to the end. Even when they scored the first goal, I felt we were in a really good position and we were having the control. But after we brought our Argentinian fire and, yeah, maybe they went to a more defensive lineup, but that's football and that's normally the way you defend when you are getting crosses from everywhere.
7: People online, quick to remind us that Argentina was the first top 10 side that England faced this tournament. Golf's fourth and final major of the year is underway at Royal Birkdale. German Thomas Dertry has the early lead on 1 under through 3 holes, 1 ahead of the field. Henny Duplessis, the first South African, to tee off at 9:15. The All Blacks made 4 changes to face Ireland. Sam Darries dropped, replaced by Josh Lord. Tua Pilatus at lock as Vaye moves to blindside. At centre, Dupire replaces Proctor. On the left wing, Morby restored starts for the injured Leroy Carter. Ireland have never beaten the All Blacks at Eden Park. New Zealand coach Dave Rennie.
8: Yeah, look, it's been a fortress, but you know, what's happened in the past counts for little. It's about us making sure we get our prep right and mindset right. Play against an Irish side who, last time they toured this country, they won a series. There's a healthy amount of respect for the Irish and well aware of their ability, and they'll come in genuinely believe they can beat us.
7: At international cricket today, India takes a 1-0 lead into today's second ODI with England at 2 p.m. And tonight it's level between the West Indies and New Zealand going into the third ODI of the 5-match series. Cindy Paluta, Eyewitness News Sport.
9: What I love about this year's 702 Josie My Josie Walk the Talk is that it's taking people back into the Joburg CBD. And for people to be able to see the work that Josie My Josie has been doing, how they've been fixing up the city, I'm so excited for people to see that. You should take part in this year's Walk the Talk, because if you haven't been into the Joburg CBD in a long time because you're worried about safety, about crime, it's an incredible opportunity for you to go and see what's been happening in the Joburg CBD, what Josie My Josie has been doing, what the residents of Joburg have been doing. This year, I'm going to take part in the Walk the Talk because I can't wait to see the reaction of people when they go back to the Joburg CBD and to just feel that energy and feel the pulse of the city, and for people to return and for the city to be rejuvenated and for people to want to get involved in being part of that. To enter the 702 Josie My Josie Walk the Talk, go to primemediaplus.com. I'll see you on the streets.
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2: EWN Traffic.
4: Let's wrap up the morning's traffic. Khumutse Munyai.
7: Thank you, Bongs. And Boysons, you can expect heavy delays on the M1 North from Goldrift City to the Crown Interchange. Not quite sure what's happening there, but maybe you can come tell me. Staying with the Crown Interchange, there has been an accident on the M2 West, and it is causing delays coming from Heidelberg Road. And lastly, in Waterkloof, the accident that was on the N1 South just before Rigel Avenue has been cleared. Yay! But traffic remains just a little bit slow, so maybe a little bit of patience there. I'll have more updates at the top of the hour.
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4: Clement Manyathela in the hot seat. I was riveted yesterday listening to your show and you taking that feed live from the commission yesterday. It was absolutely
16: how interesting.
4: Brilliant.
16: So right? I went to Ked Matlala's lawyer afterwards during break, after I finished the show, because she was leaving and I saw her by the parking and I went to say hi. And I told her that, you know, I remember you from 2013, I was a young reporter, or 2014, and I was covering Rhoda Van Kretsch's trial. She was Rhoda Van Kretsch's lawyer, and she hasn't changed a bit. The way she speaks, her mannerisms. So it was good to chat to her. I actually wanted to invite her on the show.
4: It's obviously working for her.
16: It is. Oh, I mean, it's almost like she's got a clientele, right? There's a specific clientele she has. And my goodness, she will get in there and represent them like it's the last
4: day
16: on earth. Yeah.
4: All right. What's on the show today?
16: So coming up on the show today, we are going to reflect on Mr. Padayachi's testimony at the commission. We did that a bit yesterday, but he was back on the stand yesterday. And there are just some things that are not making sense. So many discrepancies about the case they think is strong against Dumisani Khumalo and some of these top intelligence officials. So I'm going to play some clips and explain to the listeners what I think is quite problematic, and I want to hear what their thoughts are. We will talk about, are you disappointed with Argentina now going to face off with Spain? I was really hoping for Argentina versus France.
4: Is this what you were hoping for? Look, I was hoping for a France victory against Argentina, should it have got there in the final. So, but I was a little tender that England lost yesterday.
16: Oh, yeah?
4: Yeah, I was actually.
16: I was celebrating. At 10 o'clock, though, we're going to do our Across the Desk feature. No, it's not Across the Desk today.
4: We do our
16: Hanging Out feature. And today we've got Rolf Meyer on our Hanging Out feature, South Africa's ambassador to America.
4: You must get Jude Bellingham, hey? Then I'll stay. He says, who's that? He's an English player. Footballer.
16: Oh, then you'll stay.
4: Then I'll stay. And I'll hang out with you too.
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4: Well, if you've looked at the headlines lately and thought to yourself, you really couldn't make this stuff up, you're not alone. Because between all of the political drama we're living through, the various commissions, processes in parliament, court cases, there are so many twists and turns in South African law, in South African life. All you have to do is just laugh. South African laugh. Can just laugh. Political comedian and news analyst Dan Korda joins us in studio because he's inviting audiences to a brand new show. The news is a joke. If we don't laugh, we'll sigh. It opened at the Market Theatre last night. I'm surprised you were able to get up, Dan. Good morning.
23: I would only have got up for 702.
4: You said that to all the girls.
23: I really don't, and you can check my interviews on radio. It's you and Clement, basically. No, it's a thrill to be here. Thank you for having me. Genuinely listen to you guys all the time. It was really lovely. I mean, we got a full house in the Mani Manim, live band, Kopano Jazz Collective. We went live to YouTube, so I think it was the first time ever that a show of our kind had gone out live to South Africa without a TV channel. We had my dear friend and multi-award-winning comedian Yasin Barnes coming up from Cape Town. And then we had the wonderful Amathle Jaqa, who is one of my favorite people on the planet. And we just laughed and we talked seriously at the same time. We laughed at the MCU, not the Marvel Cinematic Universe, the Madlanga Cinematic Universe. And we dealt with and talked through the upcoming elections. And it was really brilliant. And we've got four more shows tonight, tomorrow, Saturday, and then Sunday afternoon. And it's the Market, Bongani. It's the coolest, most... It's the theater of the struggle. It's so beautiful.
4: I mean, you and I spoke off air about the time we're living in where the news can be so dark and depressing, and that balance between the light and the shade, right? Making sure that even though the news is serious and perhaps through laughing at it, you're able to talk to the stories that people want to hear, even if the lens is through humor.
23: So, because we start from a departure point of humor, we are still then able to talk about the hectic stuff. So I've got a series of jokes on the show about the women who are bringing down the bad men. And a lot of it is quite funny, like Julius Mkhwanazi's ex-girlfriend, the alleged BBL Kat Matlala girlfriend, and all the rest. And that's objectively funny. But then because I've got people laughing, I can then say also Teboho Thobejane survived an assassination attempt and went into hiding. And her bravery to pursue a case is the reason why Kat Matlala is going on trial for attempted assassination next week. We should honor her. So the laughter allows you to then have the heavy stuff, people survive it, and then come back with the next joke.
4: Who should be nervous to come see your show?
23: Politicians. The entire political establishment. But a couple of politicians came last night and I appreciated them being good sports.
4: Have you ever crossed the line?
23: With my jokes?
4: Yeah, where not because somebody objected, but you yourself, upon reflection, thought, ooh, maybe I went too far with that one.
23: Yeah, but only... Okay, so my view is that good comedy punches up. And so I only worry when I feel like I haven't punched up at power. I've hit down on somebody who is already depleted in some way or another. I don't think I make that mistake often. The only thing that I genuinely am anxious about, Bongani, is when I make jokes about my family and my loved ones, because I want to make sure that they know that I'm joking and I'm not trying to basically embarrass them.
4: Right.
23: But we largely avoid those problems.
4: I mean, many of us joke that, as I said in my introduction, you really couldn't make some of this stuff up, right? How hard is it for a comedian to write and commentate on the news when it already is so, you know,
23: absurd? Yeah.
4: It's absurd. Yeah, that's the word I was looking for.
23: I think it's the way that you tell the story, and the job of a comedian in this moment is to tell the story well, but then interweave it with other stories to say something new, to have a new insight, and then in particular to provide punchlines and perspectives on humor for these stories in ways that have not been done yet. I don't think it's impossible. I just think it's a higher and harder level of creativity required when you've got fascists and Kat Matlalas and the rest.
4: What we're going to do, let's play a game of rapid fire.
23: Okay.
4: We're going to ask you questions. You've got to give me answers as quickly as they come to you. Cage is going to play a little background music just for extra drama.
23: Top of my head.
4: Give me the first answer without hesitating, without blinking. If you could have a superpower, what would it be?
23: Okay, quick one. Sorry, clarify.
4: Without hesitating.
23: Is it a literal superpower?
4: If or you had a superhero? What first comes to mind?
23: Super speed.
4: What's a ridiculous fact you know?
23: A ridiculous fact I know is that, the most dangerous city in South Africa is actually Pietermaritzburg per capita.
4: Worst piece of advice you ever received?
23: Karma will always come for the bad people in the end.
4: Something nasty that was said to you earlier in your career?
23: He has no genuine talent. People just listen to him because he uses big words.
4: Who said that?
23: Someone who tried to end my career and now his career has ended.
4: If you could change your name, what would you change it to?
23: Peter Parker, but you set me up on the earlier question.
4: If you grew up in a different decade, which one would you choose?
23: I'd love to have grown up in the 80s and the 90s.
4: If you could be invisible for a day, what would you do?
23: Visit Palapala.
4: What's the most overrated food?
23: The most overrated food?
4: Has to be the strawberry, come on.
23: No, strawberry's
4: fine. Tastes like nothing.
23: No, strawberry's fine. I don't mind a strawberry. I think that cornflakes are so overrated.
4: Fashion trend you don't want to see come back?
23: Sorry to my young Afrikaans hipster listeners. Unbelievably tight jeans.
4: Or felt schooner, right? Sunday, Argentina or Spain?
23: Spain, unless Messi decides to Messi. Because Spain is objectively the better team. But England last night made the terrible mistake of letting Messi just run wherever he wants. Argentina did. And Spain against France showed the way to deal with a team when you're ahead is to keep attacking.
4: If you're exhausted by our politics, if you've had a long week reflecting on the commissions, the court cases, and all the mess, and you just want to have a bit of a laugh, you want to impress somebody about the smart news you follow, go to the Market Theatre. It's happening, started last night until the 19th of July. The news is a joke. It's the new Dan Corder Show. And I believe on Saturday, I think it is, But an interesting guest.
23: Mm-hmm. The very same.
4: Should be fun, fun, fun. Dan Corder at the Market Theatre.
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0: Good morning, I'm Sfiso Zulu. Proceedings are expected to start in the Western Cape High Court, where President Cyril Ramaphosa's lawyer is expected to respond to arguments from opposition parties in his efforts to halt impeachment proceedings. Advocate Wim Trengrove yesterday argued in court that Ramaphosa is entitled to protection from the court because the process is demeaning. Ramaphosa says he doesn't believe any harm will be done if Parliament is to hold off on the impeachment hearing for a few more months until the court has considered the report which has triggered the inquiry. We cross now live to Lindsay Dentlinger in the Western Cape High Court. Lindsay, good morning. Tell us what's expected to unfold today in court.
1: Good morning, Sophie. So we're expecting a much shorter day of proceedings here in the Western Cape High Court. Opposition parties have, in the main, already delivered their arguments to the court, arguing that they have a constitutional responsibility to hold the president accountable, arguing also that Advocate Wim Trengrove, representing the president, has not made out a sufficient case for an urgent interdict or to prove the reputational harm and the humiliation he's told the court here yesterday the president would suffer if this inquiry were to continue until the court had reviewed the report. So we only expect that response to be made, and whether the judges will reserve judgment in this matter. The impeachment committee is due to continue with its work next week when it will consider the appointment of an evidence leader. So a lot riding on this case here this morning in terms of how Parliament is to proceed. Reporting live from the Western Cape High Court, I'm Lindsay Dentlinger for Eyewitness News.
0: In the capital, senior investigator at anti-corruption watchdog IDEC, Brian Pedeachi, is expected to face more questions at the Madlanga Commission about his motivations to probe top crime intelligence officers. Pedeachi is expected to wrap up his testimony, which began earlier this week. He's been testifying about his probe, which led to the arrest of crime intelligence boss Dumsani Khumalo and other intelligence officers for fraud and corruption. Thabiso Koba reports.
3: Senior IDEC investigator Brian Pedeachi says he believes the appointment of 30-year-old Dineo Mokwele to head up Crime Intelligence Technical Support Services Unit was unlawful. Mokwele is a former mechatronics engineer at BMW. Pedeachi says he believes Mokwele was given the job as undue gratification in exchange for doing something illegal down the line. However, he was challenged on this by the co-commissioners.
22: What you're supposed to give back was not going to be immediately, but can be given at a later stage because of the position that she was appointed in.
24: She was going to do something illegal.
22: Correct.
24: Some years later.
22: No, we do not know when that would be.
25: But precisely the problem.
24: Because you don't know, that's precisely the problem.
25: That's precisely the problem, yes, with this.
3: When crime intelligence boss Dumsani Khumalo appeared before the Madlanga Commission, he defended Mokwele's appointment, saying the job had a specialized set of requirements that only a few people could meet. Thabiso Koba, Eyewitness News.
0: Former Police Minister Nathi Nhleko is expected to appear at the TRC cases inquiry today. Nhleko will answer questions on whether he stole cases referred by the Truth and Reconciliation Commission for criminal investigation and prosecution. The commission has already heard testimony from former Police Minister Peggy Cele and Fikile Mbalula. The TRC is probing allegations that the police officials and prosecutors deliberately delayed the Bartlett-era cases, preventing them from being finalized. Mushwana reports.
26: The Truth and Reconciliation Commission submitted its final report to then-President Thabo Mbeki in 2003, referring several individuals for police investigation and possible prosecution for apartheid-era crimes. However, the families of some victims who were killed or subjected to human rights abuses before 1994 believe post-apartheid police and prosecutors showed little interest in finalizing the cases. Fikile Mbalula told the commission yesterday that he was not privy to the TRC-referred cases during his time.
27: I was just there, and therefore I was not privy to the investigations because investigations are confidential and classified.
26: Another former police minister, Peggy Cele, is expected to return to the commission soon to conclude his testimony. Alfa Ramshwana, Eyewitness News.
0: And two memorials for Bafana Bafana and Mamelodi Sundowns footballer Jaden Adams will be held today at Stellenbosch Town Hall. Adams passed away over the weekend after recently representing Bafana Bafana at the FIFA World Cup and winning the CAF Champions League with Mamelodi Sundowns. Carlo Peterson is there and joins us now live. Carlo, quite a sad day today.
5: Good morning, Sifiso.
6: Yes. In the traffic in Boysen's...
5: So a private memorial for Jaden Adams is being held here at Stellenbosch Town Hall this morning. Of course, South Africa and the world have been mourning the sudden death of the former Stellenbosch FC player who had dreams to play football abroad. In a recent interview, Adams spoke fondly of his desire to play for English Premier League club Liverpool. The first service today will be held from 9 a.m. to 12 and is by invitation only. And then later this afternoon, there will be a second service for the public, which will be held at 5 o'clock. Reporting live from Stellenbosch Town Hall, I'm Carlo Peterson for Eyewitness News.
0: Gold is trading at $4,035.16 an ounce. The rand is at 16.34 to the dollar, 22.12 to the pound, 18.73 to the euro. Brent crude oil is at $84.75 a barrel.
6: In the traffic, in Boysen's, expect delays on the M1 North from Goldrift City to the Crown Interchange. And if you are approaching the Buccleuch Interchange, there's traffic pressure on the M3 North with delays from Modderfontein Road.
0: A fine day in store for Gauteng. The temperatures will peak at highs between 21 and 23 degrees. The top story in EWN this hour. Proceedings are expected to start in the Western Cape High Court, where President Cyril Ramaphosa's lawyer is expected to respond to arguments from opposition parties in his efforts to halt impeachment proceedings.
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9 minutes after 9 o'clock. Sanbonani. Good morning. Bonjour. Welcome to the Clement Manyathela Show. It's great to be in your company as always. Thank you for joining us here on 702. I hope you're well this morning. We had so much fun yesterday at the Madlanga Commission. We were broadcasting live from the Madlanga Commission for Cat Matlala's appearance and testimony, which wasn't to be, but interesting nonetheless. And by the way, I met a really wonderful person there yesterday who is a big fan of the show. I mean, this man left his office and came to camp outside the Madlanga Commission. He wasn't even allowed through the gate because security is so tight there. So you have to be accredited. But he waited outside the gate for hours just so that he could

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1: 011-883-0702. That's the number to dial this hour on the 702 open line. WhatsApps on 072-702-1702. So, Argentina versus Spain in the final on Sunday at the FIFA World Cup in New York City. Argentina has now advanced to its second straight World Cup final after that thrilling 2-1 win over England yesterday. So Argentina and Spain are now set to face off in the World Cup final in New Jersey, in the USA. Is it in New Jersey or in New York, the final? Oh, yes, it's in New York. It's in New Jersey, there, in New York. So we're going to... One of the things that I've really enjoyed about... Well, first of all, I have really felt such serious FOMO. Right? I have. Throughout. And I was hoping, in fact, that we were going to beat... Kind of, who did we play the last time? Was it... Who did we play? Was it Canada, ne? We played Canada. I was hoping that we win against Canada so that I can somehow convince my bosses that I want to go watch the game and I want to do the show from from America. But that wasn't to be. So in New York, in New Jersey, this is where now this final is going to be taking place. And I wonder if this is how you saw it. Like, did you think that the final would be Argentina versus Spain, or did you think it would be Argentina versus France? Because that's certainly what I was hoping for. I mean, I've been rooting for France throughout. Well, apart from, of course, South Africa and some of the African teams, I have been rooting for France. And I was hoping that Argentina and France would really square off in the final. But then, yeah, it's now Argentina and Spain. Are you going to be watching at 9 o'clock South African time on Sunday? Where will you be watching from? And was the final what you foresaw? And who are you backing to win the World Cup? Because honestly, I was hoping Argentina versus France and a victory for France. Let me know your thoughts there. Also, I know we spoke about it yesterday. The testimony of Brian Padayachi, the senior investigator at IDEC, who's currently investigating the Khumalo case. I know we touched on it yesterday. But he was back on the stand. In fact, my understanding is from EWN, he's back on the stand today. He was back there yesterday. And Ayman, there are so many things that are not making sense. I'm honestly now seriously questioning the motive for IDEC for going after the head of intelligence, Dumisani Khumalo, and other officials at Crime Intelligence. Remember, for some of you that may have missed it, or you don't remember how we got here. Remember, Khumalo and the crime intelligence officers have been charged with corruption in the appointment of this former BMW employee, Dineo Mukwele, to the rank of brigadier. Excuse me. So the contention here is that she was given a job that she didn't qualify for. IDEC also says misrepresentations were made by the accused with regard to the vetting application by Mukwele, resulting in her getting a security clearance she was not qualified to get. So Commissioner Baloyi was making a point yesterday that, but this is a typical HR matter that could have been investigated by the Public Service Commission. This is how she raised that point.
2: In how you've described it, just how you've captured it now, okay. that seems a typical HR matter that the Public Service Commission would deal with. If you had taken this affidavit to the PSC, and I'm saying just from how you've captured it, that it seems something that falls squarely within the powers of the Public Service Commission. And you took exception yesterday quite strongly to General Mkhwanazi saying you lack the experience to investigate.

0: letters. Yeah, rightly so, because you've taken us through your qualifications. But as an experienced investigator, even acting on your superior's decision, Ms. Johnson, maybe Perumal and whoever the committee is, them having made a decision that this is a matter to be investigated, I would expect that you, as an experienced investigator that you are, you would have looked at this affidavit and said, but this is an HR matter where government has an institution that deals with these kind of complaints. There is nothing, at least that when I look at it now, let me rephrase what I want to say. Looking at this paragraph 2, I don't see how you would have thought this is a criminal offense. When you look at the facts that are alleged in paragraph 2, and yet I can see how you would say, but this is an HR matter, what are we doing with it?
1: So that's what Commissioner Baloyi said. And then listen to the point that Commissioner Khumalo also made about the advert for the job. The advert, it actually invited outsiders to apply.
2: Kennel, it's a simple point. I'm not talking about in 2024, although that's the fact I'm referring to. You are sitting here now giving evidence. Sitting here now, do you accept that the advert that led to the appointment of the brigadier invited outsiders to apply?
3: That's correct. It's an advert.
2: Yes. So if an outsider did apply, limiting ourselves to that question only, that it was an outsider who was appointed, there's nothing untoward with that, because that was the whole point of the advert, that outsiders are invited to apply for this position.
3: Yes, Commissioner.
2: Yes.
4: Thank you, Commissioners.
1: Isn't it weird that, okay, so as an investigating officer, I mean, the most basic thing to do, I would imagine, when you're investigating the appointment of someone and you think there was misrepresentation or you don't think that they qualified for the job, what is the one first thing that you actually look at? Don't you look at also the advert? Like, what was advertised? So what was the job? What was the spec? What did they expect? Was it outsiders? Was it an internal post? How could it be that this investigating officer didn't even look at that? Because he says, I was made aware of that recently. That's another red flag for me. Now, listen to Commissioner Baloyi again, making a point about the panel that recommended this woman for appointment. Who finally appoints someone? Is it the commissioner or is it the panel? So think of it like the Judicial Service Commission, JSC. They can recommend to the president, hey, we think this person should be the judge, or we think this person should be appointed the justice. But it's the president who makes the appointment, right? Listen to the point that Commissioner Baloyi was making.
3: It's recommend, but that recommend for me, although it's recommend, it's a given that she's going to be appointed.
0: Well, my question, let's go back to my question then. Don't tell me it's a given, because that's an opinion. You're expressing an opinion. I'm not interested in your opinion. I'm interested in facts. This panel that interviewed Ms. Mokwele, is your evidence or testimony that panel appointed her? Because it's a simple matter. There is a letter of appointment somewhere, right? Or there's a minute somewhere. So we can verify that if we need to. But right now, I'm speaking from your knowledge, because you're testifying and you took certain steps. So my question is simply this. Are you saying this panel appointed, as a matter of fact and as a matter of law, because it has consequences, that she was appointed by the panel?
3: Can I respond, Commissioner?
0: That's what you say. Thank you.
3: Thank you, Chair. Thank you, Commissioner. Let me be clear on it, Chair. This panel recommended Mokwele to the National Commissioner to be appointed, which eventually led to her appointment indeed. That's my answer.
0: So, okay, let's reprise your answer. So You say now she was appointed by the National Commissioner.
3: Correct.
0: That's He's... all. See, it was easy. That's all I wanted from you.
3: Yes.
0: Thank
3: He's
0: you.
3: He's the one that eventually signs off.
1: So, okay. So then why are you not going after the Commissioner? If you accept, which he did, that the Commissioner is the one who signs off because the recommendation is made to him, why are you going after Dumisani Khumalo and some of these top intelligence officers, but you're not going after the Commissioner? Mm. Something is really fishy here about how this case is. I mean, yesterday we were just talking about how, I mean, a Section 27 referral, you are an investigating officer. You have not even seen the affidavit when you took up the case. There's so many things that are not making sense. And I wonder what this tells you about IDEC as an institution, or what this tells you about internal fights that are playing out. Because some of these guys, I mean, this man used to be an intelligence officer. Who knows what relationship he had with Dumisani Khumalo? Are they fighting their own battles and using these state institutions and the powers and offices that they've been placed in? We cannot have a situation as significant as IDEC having investigating officers that are fighting their own battles. We can't. And at this stage, based on the evidence and the revelations that have come out of the Madlanga Commission through the testimony of Brian Padayachi, it's not looking good. There's so many things that they're not able to explain. Let me know your thoughts of what's been happening and what you make of this testimony of Padayachi and how they've handled the matter of Dumisani Khumalo. 011-883-0702. Between 10 and 11 o'clock, we're going to do our hanging out feature. And today I'm hosting a former minister and now South Africa's ambassador to the US, Rolf Meyer. So looking forward to that between 10 and 11. At 11, we're going to do our Thursday dialogue. And today I'm going to be asking, is IDEC facing an institutional crisis? And are we likely to see IDEC suffer the same fate as the Scorpions? And should it? Or do you think that it would trap us into a cycle of replacing institutions without fixing the structural weaknesses that make them so vulnerable? That's a question I'll be asking on our Thursday dialogue with a panel of my guests at 11 o'clock. That's the show coming up over the next 3 hours.
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7: 7 at 2, for us, we're called Burgentines. There is a group of us who live in Argentina who speak a dialect of Spanish and Afrikaans mixed. We're very happy. You know how emotional we get with soccer. But yeah, Argentina, Burgentina.
8: Morning, Clement. Messi, he's going to retire a happy man.
1: Yeah, definitely.
8: Argentina will defend the title. Amen.
9: Morning, Madi Major. Morning to you and the team, man. Madi Major, I've always been rooting for us. And as soon as we got out, I started rooting for Spain, you know. I like the way they are. I like the way they play the football. I like the way they behave globally. I love their president. He's a man with integrity. So I've always been rooting for them. And as for Argentina, we all know that they were pushed there. FIFA made sure that they were there in the final. And Spain is going to cause an upset for FIFA. Spain will cause an upset for FIFA. And it's going to be a great match. I know Spain is going to win it.
1: That's going to be, if Spain wins it, that's going to be so fascinating. But hey, who knows? Let's wait for Sunday. Tembile, you're calling us from Centurion. What do you think? Hi.
10: Good morning. How are you, sir?
1: Shop, man. Go ahead.
10: Good. I wanted England versus France, but both coaches got the tactics wrong. England, very disappointing. You're leading 1-0, you bring in defenders instead of, you have Saka, you have Rashford. You could have brought in early and win the game. But look, Argentina, on going back to Argentina, I didn't root for them because I felt they have had the easiest route. I mean, they played Algeria, they played Austria, they were in the, I would say, AFCON. They were playing African teams. 3 out of 5 were African teams. So they had an easier path, but I must say they've shown themselves coming back on the three games. I think three games come back from behind. I mean, the game against Egypt, I know there was a lot of controversy, but they came back. Messi yesterday, I'm not a Messi fan, but I'm a Cristiano Ronaldo fan, but I must say Messi is the GOAT. This tournament, he has proven himself to me. He's a real deal. And I think Argentina is going to win it 3-2.
1: 3-2?
10: Yeah, definitely. Let's talk again on Monday, my brother.
1: Okay, let's talk
10: again. I'll call you on
1: Monday.
10: I think
1: 2-1. I think Argentina will win it 2-1. Let's see.
10: Remember the last World Cup, it was 3-3. It went to penalties.
1: Yeah.
10: So 3-2 is possible, yeah.
1: Let's see.
10: Messi is, yeah. They must just, I don't know what happened to him in the second half. He just, in the last four games, second half he goes on overdrive.
1: And maybe that's a strategy. What an incredible player. That is the GOAT. That really is the GOAT. And as Thembile says, Messi is definitely going to retire a very, very, very happy man. 26 after 9.
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13: Hey, Clement. I'm listening to your show and your clip that you are playing about that Padayashi guy. No. Something very fishy. Now it is clear that ITEC are fighting a battle. There's a battle that ITEC is fighting. It's clear. There is no case against Khumalo.
14: Good morning, Clem, and your team. Clement, the dots are starting to connect when you see the main mandate of IDAC, why IDAC was going against Bokumalo and the rest of the good cops, was to protect themselves because they had a mandate from Bokan and a lot of people. And I wish Karim come to the Madlanga Commission, because what I heard yesterday, it's unbelievable and damaging to his reputation. And thanks for visiting my town yesterday, Pretoria, at Clement. Hopefully next time when you are there, I'll just come there and shake your hand. Max in Pretoria.
1: Ah, come through, Max. Yeah, we love Pretoria. Kimahlanyeng, as they always say. I love Pretoria. So, And that's why I want us to have this conversation at 11 o'clock for our Thursday dialogue. I really don't think we need to get into a situation where we are trapped in this continuous cycle of replacing institutions without fixing what is the problem. We've been here with the Scorpions. Here we are with IDEC. So it's a suggestion then that what must happen? And maybe let me ask you that question. How do we remedy this? Is it a matter of the IDEC head, Andrea Johnson, leaving? There are reports this week that she's considering stepping down. There are also reports that the president is considering instituting a commission of inquiry into her fitness to hold office. Yesterday, the presidency spokesperson, Vincent Magwenya, confirmed that the president is quite concerned about developments at IDEC. So anything is possible. So is it a matter of just replacing, like, the head of IDEC? Because Padayachi doesn't take up any case unless the committee or the leadership at IDEC has decided this is a case we have to follow. And then they get the senior investigator to investigate. So, but also as a senior investigator, if your bosses are saying go after this and you're like, but there's no reasonable prospects of a successful prosecution here, you must make that clear to your bosses, because otherwise then they are forcing you to follow a case that really has no prospects of success. Unless, of course, the intention is to intimidate people. But it just doesn't make sense. And maybe you see it differently. If you're listening now and you think there's a strong corruption and fraud case here against Dumisani Khumalo, based on what you have heard so far, please let me know. Because I'm not seeing it. Based on what I've heard from a senior investigator in this case, who didn't even look at the Section 27 referral affidavit first before taking up the case, who didn't even check the advert for the job. What does it say? Does it say outsiders can apply? What qualifications? Like, is it an internal post? Didn't even look at that until recently. That's someone who wants to put the blame on the committee that recommended this woman, but no, no blame on the person who made the final appointment, which is the commissioner. Why don't bring the commissioner together with these guys to face the charges? If you're so convinced, it's not making sense, but it's also so scary because clearly there are fights here that are taking place that have got nothing to do with us. But guess who catches the strays? It's us. As South Africa. The criminals are probably just laughing to the bank and just excited because senior investigators are busy focusing on matters they shouldn't be putting so much of their energy on. Get Soma Totafikeni from the Public Service Commission to investigate that. And maybe following that, then you can see where do we take the matter forward. Like the PSC investigated social development. They found that there was misrepresentation, monies must be paid back, and if they find that fraud was committed, then you take up the case. Something is fishy here. It's not looking good. It's 9:31. More of your calls and WhatsApps after the latest in Eyewitness News headlines. Fiso, hi.
15: Thanks, Clemens. Good morning. Proceedings are expected to get underway in the Western Cape High Court, where President Cyril Ramaphosa's lawyer is expected to respond to arguments from opposition parties in his efforts to halt impeachment proceedings. Advocate Wim Trengrove yesterday argued in court that Ramaphosa is entitled to protection from the court because the process is demeaning. Ramaphosa says he doesn't believe any harm will be done if Parliament is to hold off on his impeachment hearing for a few more months until the court has considered the report which has triggered the inquiry. Three suspects are accused of an alleged 14.9 million rand precious stones robbery in 2013 are expected to apply for bail in the Johannesburg court today. The trio has been in custody for more than a week after handing themselves in. The two former Ekurhuleni Metro officers and a businessman are facing charges including robbery with aggravating circumstances and fraud. And Russian strikes on Kyiv have killed at least two people and wounded five others, including a child. Ukrainian emergency services say the attack happened after explosions rocked the capital shortly after midnight. Those are the headlines. This EWN and more at 10 or as it happens.
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17: If you are heading towards the Batlu interchange, there's still some traffic pressure on the N3 North. It is due to an accident just after Marlborough Drive. And in Boysens, you can also anticipate slight delays due to those persisting peak time delays on the M1 North. This is from Goldriff City all the way to the Crown interchange. In Sandton, there's faulty traffic lights on the M1 South and Grayston Drive, and it is causing slow-moving traffic. You can also look out for faulty traffic lights in four ways at Monte Cassino and Winnie Mandela, in four ways at Cedar and Witkoppen, as well as in Lone Hill at Main and Lone Hill. If you come across any other traffic on your side, please do send us a WhatsApp message on 072-702-1702.
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1: 702 Josie, my Josie Walk the Talk, is calling on you to walk with the people for the people on Sunday, the 26th of July. Babiza Bonke. 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And then you finish off at Ellis Park. 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
1: 24 minutes before 10, it's the 702 open line. I've been asking you about the final, the FIFA World Cup final on Sunday. It's going to be Argentina versus Spain in the final in New Jersey. And yeah, as I said to you earlier, I was hoping for Argentina versus France. But let's see how it goes. I've got a tweet here from Tabo who says, Clement, the top four semi-finalists are the top four FIFA-ranked teams. So the semi-finalists weren't a surprise, but the final, it's impossible to call. I thought France and England would make it. On paper, they looked stronger, but Messi and Rodri basically said, hold my beer. Yeah, Tibos, that's exactly what happened. It is indeed. Neo, you are calling us from Four Ways. What are your thoughts? Good morning.
24: Good morning, Clement.
1: Sure.
24: I actually called it to be between Argentina and Spain.
1: Mm-hmm.
24: You know, because starting first with the game between France and Spain, France got individual players that do not play as a team.
1: Mm.
24: And I knew, given that there's a lot of Barcelona influence in that team, they will cut you open with easy. You should see the second goal of Petro Porro, what the best number 10 in the world did. It's just like put the ball out there and the guys just scores with no one else. Okay. And then now, lastly, now in coming to Messi. Messi for me is the greatest. And I hope this time around, like people that have been talking about the GOAT and all this, this topic is rested. I call him the Black Sam Strip, the lightning strike. He has done this in the past 20 odd years. Being a Barcelona fan, He has done me proud. I'll always be a Messi supporter. And coming to Tuchel hasn't learned. He was the last time Real Madrid won a Champions League. He was the coach of Borussia Dortmund. Dortmund was leading 2-0. He did the same thing last night. And immediately when he made the changes like that, I said to myself, here they go. They're going to lose, because that England team is. It's the same as Argentina. They like to attack.
1: Mm.
24: So immediately only inhibit them, start to put more defenders in. You cannot defend for that long time, especially when you've got a player like Messi. You know, ball players, you cannot at all. So the Black Sam Strip last night just done me proud. And on Saturday, Sunday night, I'm torn between the two.
1: Yeah.
24: You know, I want Spain to win. But on the other hand, I want Messi to win, because it might be his last World Cup.
1: It's definitely
24: the group in the Spain team.
1: Yeah,
24: they've still got an opportunity to win it.
1: Yeah.
24: So rather Messi win it, and then the other ones will come back. You know?
1: Yeah. But also Messi has really played brilliantly, man. I think he deserves it.
24: He deserves. And I'm worried. I'm worried by people, the way they talk about like Spain being set up. I'm sorry, Argentina being set up to win. No. If you look from the start of the tournament, he has missed penalties. And those didn't actually affect him.
1: Absolutely.
24: And on his own, he immediately after missing, I remember reading some story. He said, like, it was on his mind. He said, like, if I keep this on my mind, I will not play well.
1: Yeah.
24: And guess what? He just, like, performed.
1: True. He has performed. And I think that would be a beautiful, beautiful send-off for him. Let him lead Argentina to win this World Cup and defend the championship. And, yeah. when he retires, he's going to be quite a happy man. It's 20 minutes now before 10.
23: Your voice.
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2: Good morning, Clement and Tim. You know, this case, the way this case was investigated is similar to the way the Senzo Meiwa case is being investigated or was investigated. Like, as a layman, you can tell that, nah, man, something doesn't add up, you know. I wish the Senzo Meiwa trial can just go to Matanga. Because that's where we're going to find the truth of what happened. Because where it is now, nah, we're not going anywhere. I'm telling you. Thank you.
3: Good morning, Clement. I see all that, the advert, the Section 27, the whatever. But to sit there and say she was arrested for committing fraud in future.
1: In future,
3: since
1: yeah.
3: Since when do we have fortune tellers in IDEC? Really?
1: Mm. Guys, how shocking is that? So, there's actually a clip that I want to play for you to demonstrate this point that the listener is raising. They said, no, this lady from BMW was appointed to the rank of brigadier, and IDEC believes that this woman may, being the operative word, may commit crime in the future and do things just to like appreciate and thank Dumisani Khumalo and other top intelligence officers for getting him this job, even when she didn't qualify, for getting her the job, even when she didn't qualify for it. So IDEC says we're charging her because she may commit some crime of sorts in the future, maybe a bribe, or because this is quid pro quo. I would imagine that's really the line they're going with. But since when do you charge people for what they may do in the future? Oh my goodness. Listen to how this was explained yesterday.
4: That employment is gratification. You must be giving that in order to influence the other person to do something illegal.
5: Yes, sir.
4: Because reading that section, it says, in order to act personally or by influencing any other person so as to act in a manner that amounts to illegal, dishonest, unauthorized, and all of those things. Now, in this case where your offer of employment and contract of employment says your job is to provide services to the South African government, because we have the contract of employment here commencing 1 November 2024. And it says, when you get into this role, you must provide these services to the government. So it's in that context that the question is asked. So it can be that she's going to give something in the future. Because her providing a service or a labor to her employer, that's not what the section contemplates and what the definition contemplates. It contemplates that in return she must do something illegal, something improper, something unlawful.
5: Yes, sir. That's what I'm saying is that what she was going to do is not going to be done immediately, but what you're supposed to give back was not going to be immediately, but can be given at a later stage, because of the position that she was appointed in.
4: So she was going to do something illegal?
5: Correct.
4: Some years later?
5: No, we do not know when that would be. But
4: because we don't know, that's precisely the problem.
3: That's precisely the problem, yes, with this. Is that you have formulated a charge, you got a warrant of arrest, you got people arrested, you have people appearing in court, and continue to do so on the basis of something that you say, and rightly so, fairly so. You say, well, we don't know. Maybe in future she was going to do that. How does that, for a seasoned investigator, how does that sound right? As you say it, we don't know. Maybe in future she was going to do that. And you've taken all these drastic steps that have a consequence on people's lives and have had a consequence. And you sit there now, many months later, you say, well, we don't know. Maybe she was going to do it in future. It cannot be right that that's a basis on which you went and instituted this prosecution and got a warrant of arrest. That's precisely the problem with this.
1: I mean, if it makes sense to you, please give me a call and explain it better. Like, if it makes sense how they've gone about this. I mean, he says, we don't know, but they believe she was going to commit some crime in the future, right? So maybe bribery or whatever, but to thank the people who gave her the job that she supposedly didn't qualify for. But since when do you formulate charges based on what may or may not happen in the future? But also these questions that the commissioners are asking, I would imagine that, let me put it this way, at the NPA, before they take up any matter for prosecution, they have to be convinced that beyond reasonable doubt, there are prospects of a successful prosecution in this case. That's it. Before any matter is taken through to the courts, it's enrolled, that is the test that that case must pass. Are we convinced as the NPA that beyond reasonable doubt, there are prospects here of a successful prosecution? And if the answer is yes, enroll the matter. If the answer is no, then no. Maybe refer the matter back to the Hawks for further investigations. That's actually what the expectation is. So the questions the commissioners are asking, that's exactly the questions that IDEC and its leadership need to ask before they decide to have an investigator or even enroll the matter. Like before they even said to Parayachi, investigate this case, don't they sit down and say, okay, this is where we believe the strength of the case is. This is where maybe the weaknesses are. Let's look into that. Was that conversation even had? Because my challenge is if no one at IDEC has picked up these discrepancies and concerns around the processes that were followed before this matter was enrolled and the arrests were instituted against Kumalo and the other intelligence officer, if no one at IDEC has picked up these concerns, we are in trouble then. Then why must IDEC continue to exist in that way? Because what else are they going to do next in the next case? So if no one at IDEC has raised red flags about this case based on the questions the commissioners are asking, do you have confidence in IDEC? I don't. If no one has seen these discrepancies and they ventilated these concerns, and look, maybe they looked at them and they were satisfied that no, even with these concerns or these red flags, we are confident that we have a strong case. I can get that. But if no one investigated thoroughly what the commissioners are asking, then we're in trouble. We really are. It's 12 minutes before 10. Johannesburg is calling. 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
10: Good morning, Clement. Good morning, Radio 702 listeners. You know, I just love the way Mr. Mukwana's allegations are playing off. There's a rot happening in this country. And it definitely shows that Mr. Mukwana was right about his leadership in our system. So yeah, there is a leadership fight. There is power issues here. Thank you.
13: Morning, Clement. South Africa give movie. Clement, I South Africa give movie. And this government of ours, kiddy steering, kiddy actor. How possible is that you'll say, yeah, she was going to be charged for something I could commit in the future?
14: And continue to do so.
13: Seriously, I've never seen this government doing anything a prop. Go now, they are becoming comedians.
14: She was going to do that.
13: This is a miracle. Clement, this is a miracle, boss.
1: Yeah, well, it is what it is. And you know what's said, and I think we do tend to do this, is paint the entire institution with the same brush. And I think that's unfair to do. And there are people at IDEC who are committed to their work. There are people at IDEC who are serious about fighting crime, and they have no interest whatsoever in fighting factional battles. And they've done well. I mean, look at even the cases. I've mentioned Vincent Smith yesterday, right? Who is now in orange overalls as we speak because of the work of IDEC. So their successes, they have had successful prosecutions, and I think we should acknowledge them for that. Even with Brian Padayachi, he's a seasoned investigator, and he has worked on some incredibly difficult, complex cases. I'm sure he's been successful in many cases he's worked on. But that doesn't mean he may not allow himself to meddle up in things he shouldn't be meddling up in. And I don't know whether the blame should necessarily be placed on him or the blame should be placed on the leadership of IDEC, because they're the ones who decided that this is a case that must be investigated, and there's a strong case here for a successful prosecution. But as an investigator, you've got a right to also question. Huh? Like if I'm being told by my bosses to say, hey, let's have a conversation about this. If they ever say that, I can say to them, I don't think that's going to work. I can give my opinion. That's what you do. And if really I'm being told to talk about something that I completely think goes against my values, my profession, my own ethics, then I make that known and I refuse to do it. Because I'm sure he wasn't forced to investigate. They could have picked up somebody else to investigate the case. So my question then is, what did he do about it? So he can't easily escape being held accountable here. I guess the conversation we'll have at 11 o'clock is, what must happen now? Now that you know what you know about what IDEC has been involved in this case, now that you know what Andrea Johnson is accused of having done, tipping off Firoz Khan and sending the details of a complainant against Firoz Khan, now that you know that, are we going to justify it and say, oh, it was a blind spot? Like it was a blind stop for her to somehow get involved partially? in the panel that ended up appointing her own husband at the Scorpions? It cannot be that every 10 years or every 7 years, there's going to be a blind spot so significant by someone who holds such a senior position. So what needs to happen? Does she go? Do you have a commission of inquiry into her fitness to hold office? Do you disband IDEC like you've disbanded the Scorpions? And what does that mean for us as a country? What does that mean for the fight against corruption?
15: How's it, Clement? At the same time, how is it possible that the warrant was actually issued? Doesn't really make sense that obviously one's getting arrested for the future. And at the same time, but the judge is able to issue out a warrant for such a frivolous case.
17: Morning, Clement. It's Baron here. Look, yeah, IDEC must be disbanded. It's a waste of our peers' money. They assume that crime will be committed. Let's arrest the person before the crime is committed. This is not on, Clement. IDEC must be investigated. IDEC must be disbanded, simply straightforward. I don't know what to say. I'm so flabbergasted. That's a taboo, really. Baronia Alexander. Thank you, Clement. I don't know. I've got no words.
18: I feel like this year's 702 Josie, my Josie, Walk the Talk is going to be special. We're taking over Johannesburg, and I think this is the one people are going to be talking about in years to come. You should absolutely take part in this year's Walk the Talk. It feels as if it is a moment. If you have heard anything about this year's 702 Josie, my Josie, Walk the Talk, you are going to have such FOMO. You are going to miss out. I'll be working on the day, but I'll also be enjoying interacting with so many 702 landers. I've often thought I'll do 5 and then I end up doing 8, or I think I'll do 8 and then I end up doing 15 kilometers. For me, it's going to be about the vibe, it's going to be about the experience, it's going to be about Josie. To enter 702 Josie, my Josie, Walk the Talk, go to Prime Media Plus. 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
11: Good morning, I am Sfiso Zulu. UK authorities are continuing with their investigations after confirming that the wife and two daughters of alleged triple murder accused Ndodana Chuma died from blunt force trauma. The findings come as the British national remains in custody in South Africa, where he faces firearm-related charges before extradition proceedings to the UK can begin. The bodies of Nothabo Chuma and her two daughters, 15-year-old Natalie and 5-year-old Nala, were found at their home in Bedfordshire, east of London, earlier this month. Chuma was arrested on Friday at a relative's house in Kensington on Gauteng's East Rand. Nkosikhona Malinga Mnisi reports.
12: Ndodana Chuma was found in possession of an unregistered firearm during his arrest on Friday. South African authorities say the firearm case must be concluded before extradition proceedings to the United Kingdom can move forward, but have confirmed ongoing talks with their British counterparts. Chuma's case was postponed to next Wednesday to verify his immigration status. British authorities have already released a warrant of arrest for Chuma on the three counts of murder, and he's expected to face those charges in the UK if extradition is approved once South African legal processes have been completed. Or see Konamalinga Mnisi, Eyewitness News.
11: Proceedings have gotten underway in the Western Cape High Court, where President Cyril Ramaphosa's lawyer is expected to respond to arguments from opposition parties in his efforts to halt impeachment proceedings. Advocate Wim Trengrove yesterday argued in court that Ramaphosa is entitled to protection from the court because the process is demeaning. Ramaphosa says he doesn't believe any harm will be done if Parliament is to hold off on the impeachment hearing for a few more months until the court has considered the report which has triggered the inquiry. Three suspects accused in an alleged 14.9 million rand precious stones robbery in 2013 are expected to apply for bail in the Johannesburg Magistrates Court this morning. The trio has been in custody for more than a week after handing themselves in. A former Ekurhuleni Metro officer and another one who's been placed on suspension, as well as a businesswoman, are facing charges including robbery with aggravating circumstances and fraud. The arrests follow testimony at the Madlanga Commission by Witness K, who implicated suspended EMPD Deputy Chief Julius Mkwanazi in the alleged robbery. Dimakatso Leshuru reports.
16: Former EMPD officers Adrian McKenzie and Keisha Lee Stalls, together with businessman Etienne van der Velde, are facing charges including robbery with aggravating circumstances. The state alleges that the three robbed Peter Prinsloo in Kilani of six boxes containing high-grade sergelite and manganese stones collectively valued at 14.9 million rand. Stalls, who allegedly evaded arrest for several days before handing herself over to police last week, may face even more scrutiny during her bail application. The state is expected to oppose bail for all three accused. Meanwhile, Mkwanazi has not been criminally charged in connection with the case. Dimakatso Leshoro, Eyewitness News.
11: And two memorials for Bafana Bafana and Mamelodi Sundowns footballer Jaden Adams will be held today at Stellenbosch Town Hall. Adams passed away over the weekend after recently representing Bafana Bafana at the FIFA World Cup and winning the CAF Champions League with Mamelodi Sundowns. Carlo Peterson has more.
20: A private memorial for Jaden Adams is being held here at Stellenbosch Town Hall this morning. South Africa and the world have been mourning the sudden death of the former Stellenbosch FC player who had dreams to play football abroad. In a recent interview, Adams spoke fondly of his desire to play for English Premier League club Liverpool. The first service today will be held from 9 a.m. to 12, and it's by invitation only. The second service for the public will be held at 5 p.m. Carlo Peterson, Eyewitness News at Stellenbosch Town Hall.
11: Gold is trading at $4,035.16 an ounce. The rand is at 16.34 to the dollar, 22.12 to the pound, 18.73 to the euro. Brent crude oil is at $84.75 a barrel.
3: In the traffic, if you are in Devlin, the slow-moving traffic on the Golden Highway between the N12 and the N1. And traffic is moving slowly as well in Sandton on the M1 South and Grayston Drive due to faulty traffic lights.
11: A fine day in store for Gauteng. The temperatures will peak at highs between 21 and 23 degrees. The top story in EWN this hour. UK authorities are continuing with their investigations after confirming that the wife and two daughters of alleged triple murder accused Ndodana Chuma died from blunt force trauma.
28: 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In 702, Josie My Josie, walk the talk. 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

0: 6 minutes after 10 o'clock, Sanbonani, Dumelang. Welcome. This is the second hour of the Clement Manyathela Show. Thank you for staying with us here on 702 and thank you for your contributions on the 702 open line this morning. I was reminded of this clip this morning following or during our conversation in the previous hour about the head of IDEC, Andrea Johnson. This is what Julius Malema said when Andrea Johnson appeared in Parliament at the ad hoc committee a couple of months ago.
1: You answer questions properly, you give us information well articulate. There will be more challenges. They come inherently with being a female leader. We all have issues that we might not have handled properly. It's part of growth, it's part of becoming more experienced and then dealing with matters differently going forward. And when you live here, this should never, I heard you saying I'm very angry, it must never be one of the issues that are going to distract you from fighting crime and fighting corruption. You came here, we shared that information with you. On a hindsight means I'm more clever now. And you should take it in that spirit and continue to fight. I thought Winnie Mandela died, but Winnie Mandela has multiplied. Thank you very much.
0: Yeah, Winnie Mandela has multiplied. Look, to be fair on Julius Malema, I don't think what he's saying there is necessarily weird or wrong. I mean, what he was saying is, we see the mistakes that you've made, and in the future, you must just make a different judgment. Now you know better. You've learned from your mistakes. Like, shouldn't we all be given that opportunity to learn from our mistakes? So I get where he was coming from, right? Because some people believe that this woman should have just been condemned and thrown into this dark hole for having made a mistake 10 years ago. I get where Julius is coming. But having said that, I also understand that we have to connect the dots. Politicians, as I always say to you, believe them at your own peril. They will always do what's best for them and for their political expediency. That's just how they are wired. That's why you get surprised that President Cyril Ramaphosa would not fire certain people or would appoint certain people. And you think, really? Does he not see it? Of course he does see it, but he's a politician. Similarly so with Julius Malema or any other politician, political expediency. So you must always learn to connect the dots. Julius Malema has a relationship with Feroz Khan. That has been well established. We've seen WhatsApp messages where he communicate via Saeed with Feroz Khan. Who does Feroz Khan have a relationship with? Feroz Khan has a relationship with Andrea Johnson. Why? Because evidence at the Madlanga Commission has suggested that Andrea Johnson, as a senior investigator, once tipped off Feroz Khan about a criminal complaint against Feroz Khan before Feroz Khan was even approached by the police. So you connect the dots. Do you think it's a coincidence that Julius would take such an approach towards the head of IDEC, who happens to have a close relationship with the same man that Julius Malema has a relationship with? I don't know. You make up your mind. It's 10 minutes after 10 o'clock. Time now.
2: 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Let's walk the talk.
0: For our hanging out feature. And this morning on our hanging out feature, I've got a former minister who is now South Africa's ambassador to the US, Rolf Meyer. This is someone who served in cabinet as minister. In fact, probably under what, three presidents? It was P.W. Botha, F.W. de Klerk, and Nelson Mandela as

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1: I want to start off from the beginning because as part of our hanging out feature, we want to understand you beyond what we know you publicly for. And I want you to take us back to how a young Afrikaner lawyer from Ficksburg ended up in the National Party government. What first drew you into politics?
2: I think the same happened to me that happens to many other people that go into politics, Clement. Mm. I was fascinated by politics from an early age. I can recall it when I was just a little boy, that I took interest. And I think it was almost inevitable that I would end up in politics because of that interest. And it was, you know, apartheid times, and it was fairly easy for a white Afrikaner young person like me to, if you wanted, to enter politics. And I was first called upon to make myself available as a member of parliament when I was only 31. So, and if it was my choice at that stage, I would have said no, because I thought I had a nice legal career ahead of me. And I would have stayed in legal profession at least for a few more years. But then the call came and I said yes. And that's probably part of my problem in life. I struggle to say no.
1: Yeah.
2: I struggle to say no.
1: I can attest to that because I remember before you were even appointed ambassador to the US, I interviewed you on the SABC months before. And your name was being bandied around. People were proposing you. And I remember asking you, people are mentioning you as perhaps someone who could be a great candidate for ambassador to the US. And you said, no, I don't think I would. I'm old. And then months later, here we are. You said yes to President Cyril Ramaphosa. So I think it's clear that you struggle with saying no. But at the time, what did you understand the system? Did you understand the politics? Did you understand also the apartheid system? What was going through your mind at the time when you were joining, and what did you understand of the system at the time?
2: I had the opportunity prior to that to lead in different ways. At student level, I was a student leader at the campus where I studied, Bloemfontein University, University of the Free State. And I was student leader at that level. I was student leader at the national level. I became involved in all sorts of cultural activities thereafter as a young lawyer. I served as president of various bodies that gave me the opportunity to learn what it means to lead. Let's put it that way. It was a learning experience over a period of time. And so when I got to politics, it was an extension of that early stages of exposure to learning experiences. It was not unfamiliar. I think that is the point. But, you know, it was apartheid time. It was a whites-only parliament. Mm. It was male-only parliament. When I entered, there were only a few female members of parliament. The most prominent one was, of course, Helen Sussman. At that stage, I'm talking about 1979-1980. But you know, I had the benefit of living myself into this new experience. Politics was different to what happened outside. I tried to make adjustments, but there was one thing that was clear to me right from the beginning, and I want to state it very clearly, is that what we had in South Africa was unrealistic, it was unacceptable, it was unjustifiable in terms of who we were as

0: the so-called members of parliament. We
1: Mm.
0: were representing at that stage, as it was, 13% of the total population. And I will never forget that day that I sat down for the first time on the green benches of parliament. That realization struck me straight from the front to realize I'm here as so-called elected member of parliament, but it's not real. It doesn't mean anything. It's not something that I can actually be proud of. And that became a driving force in my whole political, move forward from there, to work for a change, to bring about the change that was necessary and required.
1: Do were there people who were raising this conflict and discomfort at the time in the National Party or even in the parliamentary structures? Like, were there people who, because you're saying that, at the time, there are some of you that saw that, hey, what's happening here is weird. Like, it's all just white members of parliament, mostly male, mostly white, but you're representing 13% of the population. But this is an apartheid system that's against the majority of people in the country. Were there people raising their dissatisfaction, unhappiness within the party, in parliament?
0: You were quite a number of members of
1: Oh, oh, Ambassador, we're having challenges there with the line. I think some internet issues there. So what I'm going to do now is take a quick ad break, and then when we come back, we'll try and reestablish that line. I'll give you an opportunity to respond to that question. We're hosting Ambassador Rolf Meyer. He is South Africa's ambassador to the United States. So if you've got some questions for him, maybe you've worked with him before, you want to reflect on that, you can give us a call on 011-883-0702. WhatsApp's on 072-702-1702.
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4: This is the story of Karim Suleiman. 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
1: 21 minutes after 10 o'clock this morning, we're hanging out with Ambassador Rolf Meyer. South Africa's ambassador to the United States. This is someone that you know well, having played quite a crucial role when he was the National Party's chief negotiator during the multi-party talks of the early 90s, working alongside Cyril Ramaphosa at the time, who was in the ANC, to break those deadlocks and pave the way for the country's first democratic elections in 1994. But also he served as a minister in cabinets for various presidents, P.W. Botha, F.W. de Klerk, Nelson Mandela, and we getting to know him better this morning on our Hanging Out feature. Ambassador, earlier on we had a bit of issues with the network. You were breaking a bit, but you were responding to the question I asked about the discomfort that was raised, if at all, by some within the National Party at the time, and was it gaining momentum? Were there people who were uncomfortable about the status quo, about the apartheid system internally, or people were more concerned about, well, we're benefiting here. If this is abolished, then we're going to be in trouble.
0: I think there were people in the National Party that started to speak out very clearly already publicly during the 1970s, the most prominent of which was Pik Botha, who was, by the way, also ambassador to the United States and the United Nations prior to becoming foreign minister for South Africa in the late 1970s. And he was very outspoken. He, at the early stage, already said the apartheid had to go. He was criticized by P.W. Botha for saying that publicly. But nevertheless, I think that was the mood among some within the National Party caucus. And myself as a youngster joining that group onwards after I became member of parliament, you know, at least there was the comfort that there were others thinking the same way. And they were prominent and leaders within the party that started to speak out. We also saw some reforms starting to take shape in the early 1980s. For instance, as far as labor laws are concerned, and that is how the trade unions became legalized, the most prominent of which eventually was the National Union of Mine Workers, of which Cyril Ramaphosa was the Secretary General. You know, so those changes started to take place, but it was, I think one can say, too slow, and of course we paid a price for that.
1: And how critical was when you played a role as chief negotiator during the multi-party talks? I mean, that was such a sensitive period because there was so much happening in the country. You know, there was still violence in some communities, and the two parties are trying to ensure that their best interests are represented in the negotiations. So as the chief negotiator for the National Party government, was it a tough and a tall task for you, or was it made easier by the fact that you worked with someone like Cyril Ramaphosa at the time, because there were so many successive deadlocks?
0: Yeah. Well, you know, one of the frustrations that people like myself have today is that, you know, it's almost forgotten that South Africa was on the brink of a civil war at the end of the 1980s. Mm. And therefore, people lightly look over it, not only the negotiating process, but also the result of it, meaning the Constitution, and say, well, you know, it's not that important. The Constitution was the result of those negotiations that prevented us from ending up in the Civil War. and changing the country completely from where it was, not only as an apartheid state, but relatively speaking as a dictatorship, into a modern state governed by a constitution, which is the supreme law of the land, and providing for the rule of law as the only sole basis for which or on which we go forward. And all of that happened amongst or in the midst of huge tensions. You can just imagine, I mean, those tensions were first of all between the ANC and the National Party government, but it was also outside of that. We had on the fringes right-wing efforts to disrupt the negotiations coming from the Afrikaner Weerstandsbeweging and others. And on the left, there were PAC and others that tried to keep on disrupting the negotiations too. So we were under pressure every day, ongoingly, for at least a period of 4 years after President Mandela was released from prison, until we reached the point of the agreement on the interim constitution and, of course, the first democratic election in 94. So, you know, all of that paints a picture of huge tension, of a lot of challenges that we had to overcome to bring about the peace for the country.
1: There must have been a lot of anxiety at the time in the National Party about, geez, what does this mean for us? What does it mean for, I suppose, our families? What does it mean for white people in this country going into a democracy like that where we are all free, which is quite, you know, different to how things have been for so many years? Did you pick up a lot of that anxiety, or do you think people realized that, well, there was no other way? It was going to end up like that at some point.
0: I think it's a bit of both. There was the anxiety, the white people having the fear that, you know, black people, the majority, would charge them into the sea, so to speak. So there was a lot of anxiety and fear about what would happen if there's a black government taking over. And on the other side, of course, there was also the realization that we have no other choice. So a determining point was in the beginning of 1992, when F.W. de Klerk called a white-only referendum to decide on the question, do you as white people support the process of change towards a new constitution? There was no finality or clarity in terms of the content of that constitution yet at that stage. So it was a referendum also in a certain way about hope, expressing the hope that we will realize the future that we would hope for. And the referendum produced a 70% yes vote in favor of, in other words, the change. That was a serious mandate from the white community, at least, that we could go forward. But a whole lot of other tensions still remained, and you know, there were the Boipatong massacre in June of 92 that followed after the referendum, that almost derailed the process. That is where the channel negotiations between President Ramaphosa and myself came. Into play, where we as a small team, him and I and five others, negotiated over a period of 3 months what became known as the Record of Understanding. And in my mind, that document actually presents the real settlement in the South African conflict. Once we had that in place, signed by our leaders, Mandela and de Klerk, we could go forward and put the details to the new constitutional framework for the country. But then the next year, even after this big breakthrough, there was the assassination of Chris Hani. You know, and again, it was a determining moment on whether we're going forward to find the solutions, or are we going back to the bush, so to speak. What I mean is that people immediately mobilized upon the assassination of Karzani, people immediately mobilized and said, now we want to grab power. Drop the negotiation. Stop it. And it was the leadership of Mandela in particular that helped us to overcome that part of the tension. So all of this is part of, you know, the making of the new South Africa.
1: Yeah, and yeah, over 33 or so years later, here we are. It's 10:31. Exactly. Let's get the latest now in Eyewitness News headlines. When we come back, we'll continue our conversation on our Hanging Out feature this morning with Rolf Meyer, the former minister and now our ambassador to the US. Keep your calls, your WhatsApps coming. I see some of them. I will get to them after the latest in Eyewitness News. Sviso, hi.
10: Thanks, Clemens. Good morning. We begin with news just in. The case against three suspects accused in the alleged 14.9 million rand precious stones robbery has taken a dramatic turn after the state withdrew charges against accused two ATN Fundelvolt. The state has also told the Johannesburg Magistrates Court just a short while ago that it is continuing with the charges against Kersha Lee Stalls and Adrian McKenzie, who are currently applying for bail. The trio has been in custody for over a week now after handing themselves over to police. UK authorities are continuing with their investigations after confirming that the wife and two daughters of alleged triple murder accused Ndodana Chuma died from blunt force trauma. The findings come as the British national remains in custody in South Africa, where he faces firearm-related charges before extradition proceedings to the UK can begin. The bodies of Nothabo Chuma and her two daughters, 15-year-old Natalie and 5-year-old Nala, were found at their home in the east of London earlier this month. And Russian strikes on Kyiv have killed at least two people and wounded five others, including a child. Ukrainian emergency services say the attack happened after explosions rocked the capital shortly after midnight. Those are the headlines. This EWN and more at 11 or as it happens.
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11: The roads are currently clear and traffic seems to be flowing freely. So in the meantime, you can just watch out for those faulty traffic lights in Rivoli at Nasrec Road and Main Reef Road, in Eden Vale at Modderfontein and Van Riebeek, as well as in Sandton on the M1 South and Greyston Drive. Over in the capital city, traffic lights are also out in Centurion at Hendrik Verwoerd and South, in Marabastad, there we go, at Eskom Pahlele and Johannes Ramogwaze, as well as in Pretoria North at the R566 and Paul Kruger. If you do come across any other traffic on your side, please do send us a WhatsApp voice note on 072-702-1702.
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1: Have you heard of the respiratory syncytial virus, or RSV? 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Sanofi is working to support families during RSV season by sharing guidance on simple preventative steps to keep your baby safe.
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3: 24 minutes before 11 o'clock, we're hanging out this morning with Rolf Meyer, ambassador of South Africa to the United States, a former minister in this country. And we're just getting to know him better. And part of getting to know him better is also understand the kind of music that he listens to. And it's so interesting, the choice, Ambassador Meyer, that the choice of songs that you've sent us, such a lovely, diverse list of songs. And I want us to start with this one because I've never heard it before. A Tale of Three Cities by, is it Bitter Rainder? Or Bitter Rainder. And the reason this attracted me is because I really enjoyed the novel A Tale of Two Cities by Charles Dickens. And so when I saw A Tale of Three Cities and I thought, oh, I wonder what this sounds like and what the reference is. Why is this song so special to you?
4: Well, it's an Afrikaans version of rap.
3: I can't wait to hear it.
4: So, let's listen.
3: Yeah, but is it a song that you normally listen to when you're walking, when you're at the gym, when you're at home with the family?
4: Yeah, it's more or less when my wife and I have time, at home to listen, and she brought it to my attention. Mm. So it's a happy song for me.
3: Yeah. All right. Here's A Tale of Three Cities.

0: All right, yeah.
1: Ambassador, I can safely say you are cool, as the young ones would say. Do me the volume there at the end. You know, an incredible rap artist here in South Africa. So that is A Tale of Three Cities by Peter Reinder. I want to, before I get to some WhatsApp voice notes, Ambassador, to you said earlier that you really struggle to say no. And I wonder, how did the president get you to say yes? Was it as easy as that, or was it a back and forth before when he asked you to take up this role as ambassador to the U.S.?
2: It started off with a conversation between him and I after a trip last year I did to the U.S., and made some observations about what might be necessary for South Africa to address. That was at the end of last year, and I had to sit down with the president and reflected on that. And I sort of made the offer to say, I will go there for a period of 3 months to do a scoping. In other words, a diagnostic of where are the gaps that South Africa can address potentially. And the president thought it's a good idea, and he said, okay, let's do that. But the whole idea was for a period of 3 months, in other words, just as a scoping exercise. And then it went quiet. And in March, he came back to me and said, I want you to go as ambassador. And that was a complete surprise. It was out of line as far as I'm concerned. But you know, since I raised it in the first instance, what I think is necessary to be done, it was now over to me to actually apply my mind. Is it something that I can be helpful with, that I can assist with for the sake of the country? And that is why, you know, it became so difficult to say no, because I was the one in a certain way that initiated the idea, but at the same time, I didn't have in mind to become a full-time representative for the country.
1: Yeah, and I mean, I really get the offer you made to say, let's go and do a diagnosis of where the gaps are, because there are so many gaps in the U.S.
2: Yeah.
1: I got a shock of my life when I went there, when the president was meeting with Trump, and I was one of the journalists that went with him, and I spent so much time speaking to people in Washington, D.C., and they were so shocked that we don't really have a proper representation there, as in we are not felt. And as you know, America works on lobbying, works on serious negotiations. And if you don't have a strong team that does that for you, then, I mean, the interests of your nations are going to fall on the backside. How has it been so far? Have you presented your credentials yet to President Trump?
2: Yes, I did. The official acceptance or approval of my presentation by the South African government was coming back very, very quickly. It was sent there, and within 2 weeks we had the approval.
1: Oh, great.
2: The Agrima, as it's called. And then the next moment they said, you must come and present your credentials to President Trump, which happened then on the 21st of May. At the White House. And so I was accepted on that side before I was even formally ready to go from this side. And that is why I came back to South Africa for the last months, finalized the paperwork, etc.
1: How has it been so far? Are you what do you think, what is your strategy, like the top priorities for you now? Because of course this is not just any other country. There's a relationship here that is completely strained, and you know there's a need for it to be rebuilt, and that's quite a tall task to place on you as a responsibility. How do you plan to go about it, and so far your attempts and efforts, how are they being welcomed?
2: Well, my best to describe what I have done so far, The 3 weeks that I spent in Washington, I used to have interviews and discussions with as many people as possible, both on the political side, on the business side, as well as on the civil society side, those that are accessible. You know, in Washington, D.C., there are a lot of think tanks, and they are playing also a very important role in the makeup of policy positions and so on. So I had more than 25 such discussions and interviews with a variety of role players, which informed me about the current status of the South African case as far as DC is concerned. And then I came back. I had the opportunity to meet back in South Africa with a wide range of ministers and other role players that that form policy positions on the relationship between South Africa and the US, also with business on a regular basis during the last month. So what it enabled me is to make myself at least feel prepared for what lies ahead. So what lies ahead is that there are two aspects that we have to address. The one is the political side. There's the executive order issued by President Trump in February last year, which still stands. And you know, we have to find a way to get around that, or at least to try and get it revoked, which is not going to be easy, because it's President Trump and it's the White House that sits behind that. The other side is, of course, our trade relations and encouraging investment from the U.S. side to South Africa. It's not as if there's nothing going. I mean, there are more than 500 companies from the United States operating in South Africa with great success and to our benefit because it creates jobs. But we would like to see more of those. So those are the two main elements that we have to address. If you ask me what is the final measure of success for us, I think it's about bringing jobs to South Africa. And that should be the sole purpose of our total endeavor. And if we can succeed in doing that, then it means we are on the right track. In the meantime, I think I can say succeeded in building a relationship with Ambassador Brent Bozell, the U.S. ambassador to Pretoria. We have developed a good relationship. We're talking to each other on a regular basis. I will even see him again before I leave next week. And that helps because at least there is a point of communication. I can talk to him and he can talk to me. And why it's important to have a decent relationship is because we can be honest with each other. We can talk straight with each other. I can say what the South African government wants, and he can say, of course, what his government wants. But that means we can talk to each other. There's a form of dialogue that is evolving. And that is how we're going to break, in my mind, the stalemate that has developed over a period of time between the U.S. and South Africa.
1: But do you think that the... I mean, of course, you've got to be optimistic. You know, you want to have the executive order lifted on the South African refugees. But do you think it's going to be as, you know, as easy as that? Because you still have President Trump, who is still very much convinced that there's a white genocide here. So it doesn't look like his mind is changing or anyone is bringing different facts to him, if at all. So do you think it's going to be tough, or do you think it's, you know, based on the conversations you've had so far, you're getting somewhere?
2: It's going to be tough. I have no doubt about that. Mm. You know, and there's also the measure of unpredictability because things can change tomorrow. Yeah. Like the executive order in the first instance was totally unexpected. It's going to be tough, and I'm very honest with myself, at least, about that. But that doesn't mean there's not hope and the possibility of turning it around.
1: Absolutely.
2: In the end, we have to build a network of people on the United States side that are prepared to test the water, first of all, and then to give support for our case. We have a lot of friends in the United States on both sides of the house, Democrats as well as Republicans, and we have to utilize the opportunities that will result from that in the networks that may be, unfortunately, were a bit neglected over time, But now we have the opportunity because, you know, and that's the benefit of where we find ourselves. We have an ambassador of the United States here, and I'm going to Washington on a fixed basis. And that means that we have, as a start, already a beginning point, a starting point. Mm-hmm. And we have to utilize it on a daily basis, maximally. I'm excited. Yeah. Let's put it this way. I might know the chances for success is not immediately foreseeable, but I'm excited about the possibility at least.
1: Yeah, that's it. And we really wish you the best in that, Ambassador, because when you do well in those negotiations and these orders are lifted and the relationship is not strained anymore, that's good for the country. And we don't have to imagine and wonder, ooh, what's going to happen tomorrow? What's going to happen next? That could ultimately even affect our economy. I've got some calls coming through and WhatsApps that I want to get to. And by the way, it's your birthday today, Ambassador. I was just told by the producers and I wasn't aware. So happy birthday to you. And thank you so much for spending it with us this morning on the show. Let's start with some WhatsApp voice notes on 072-702-1702.
0: Good morning, Clement. Out of curiosity, I would like to ask Ambassador, to which political party does he belong to now? He came from the National Party, and we know that all members of the National Party, I don't know, was it all or almost all of them, were transferred to the ANC, and he's also a founder member of the United Democratic Movement with Bantu Holomisa. So, which party does he belong to currently? KwaZulu-Natal, Pretoria.
3: Hi, Clement. Today, Ambassador, you're hosting for me, Ambassador Hofmeyr. For me, it's a legend. It's very few people that would stand up against the wrongs, especially when they are benefiting. So one question I have for him is, does he have a foundation, maybe a Hofmeyr Foundation, where they focus on educating people on equality and particularly against racism in this country?
4: Morning, Clement. Great show as always. Thank you for inviting Hofmeyr this morning, the ambassador to the US. I must confess, I had my misgivings about the man and his past because I grew up under apartheid. Not only that, my first job was at the Truth Commission, so I got to find out a lot about men like him were up to during apartheid. But I had the fortune of working with him on a stint, I think it was around 2009. Yes, 2009, at the Gordon Institute of Business Science. Yes, Gibbs, under the leadership of Dr. Prangley and Prof. Nick Benedell in the Dialogue Circle program. I found Rolf to be a master strategist, a visionary, and he's very committed to building South Africa. All I can say now is, good luck, Mr. Mayor, with Trump in the White House. This is Lebo in Rampart Ridge.
1: Oh, thank you so much. Lebo. Thank you to Kabelo and the other listener who didn't give us their names for your WhatsApp voice notes. There was a question from Kabelo. In fact, the two questions. Kabelo was asking, which party do you belong to now? And the next question from a listener was about, Doug, do you have a foundation of sorts?
2: Yes. thank you for those questions. I'm very happy that I'm being asked about my political association right now, because I can truly say I don't belong to any political party, which I think gives me the advantage of representing South Africa where I'm going in Washington. And that's one of the messages that I immediately conveyed also to the White House when I was presented the opportunity to say a few words. And that is that I'm representing the people of South Africa. And I would really like to make sure that I do that in every bit, because that is what people are deserving, and I'm reaching out on that basis. Yeah. My political career came to an end a long time ago, and after that I didn't see the need any longer to be associated specifically with a political party. I remain a politician by heart. So what it means is that I understand politics very well, and my political nose, I think, remains switched on. But I'm not associated directly with any political party.
1: And the foundation?
2: I never established the foundation except for the work that we've been doing with regard to helping the youth in really remote and disadvantaged communities around the country. And for that purpose, we established what is called the Foundation for a Safe South Africa, which led to a project that is called Youth Zones. And the leader of that project currently is a person with the name of Doc Mabela, who was a professional soccer player himself. And it's fantastic work that Doc and his team are doing around the country. We have established more than 50 sites in the most disadvantaged communities around the country. Yeah. I'm very proud of what these guys are doing. Wow. But for the rest, we shared the South African experience both abroad and locally on an ongoing basis through an institution that we established 13 years ago, which is called In Transformation Initiative. That's an NPO. It's ongoing. They will proceed with the work while I'm away.
1: Yeah.
2: And I'm very happy with the kind of work that we're doing there.
1: Yeah. Lastly, let's hear from Mark in Centurion. Mark, thank you for your patience in holding. Good morning.
5: Hi, Clement. Hi, Mr. Mayor. Quick question. You say, and it's correctly so, and I think Ambassador Bozell said the same thing, we've got about 500 or 600 American companies investing in South Africa, providing a lot of jobs. We obviously like to have a lot more companies. There's a lot more jobs being invested, but I would like to ask you, Mr. Mayor, what is the sentiment of black economic empowerment and having to hand over 30% of ownership of this investment on of companies in order to invest in South Africa, and how does it affect the investment drive of American companies possibly into South Africa?
1: Got you. Thank you so much, Mark and Centurion. Ambassador, I think I've got about 20 seconds left. Is that something that's come up in your discussions around BEE and concerns raised?
2: Yes, it's one of the official subjects that has come up from the American administration side on a regular basis. We are addressing that. The government has already addressed it by means of creating alternative incentives for black economic empowerment that would not require necessarily equity-based participation. So I think there are answers to that, and there are ways to overcome the challenge that is being seen from the American side. If you speak to American companies operating in South Africa, they are not necessarily experiencing it as a detriment or an inhibitor.
1: Okay.
2: But the point is, there is the political view, if not the perception, on the side of the American administration. We have to address, and we are in constant conversation about that.
1: Yeah. Ambassador Rolf Meyer, thank you so much for making time. As always, I appreciate you, and we really wish you the best in your efforts, your endeavors, because if you do well there, this country does well. So, thank you, and thank you for making time for us this morning.
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1: As we gear up for the 702 Josie Majozi Walk the Talk, hosted by the City of Joburg on Sunday, the 26th of July, we're inviting you to help us make a difference this winter. 702 Weekend Breakfast with Gugs Mhlungu, together with MES Homeless Shelter, is running a clothing drive and would like you to be part of it. 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MES is registered for non-profit company that has been changing the hearts of the inner cities of Joburg, Cape Town, Gqeberha, and Kempton Park since 1986. 702, let's walk the talk.
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9: Good morning, I'm Sfiso Zulu. The case against three suspects accused in the alleged 14.9 million rand precious stones robbery has taken a dramatic turn after the state withdrew charges against accused two businessman Etienne van der Walt. The state has also told the Johannesburg Magistrates Court this morning that it's continuing with the charges against Kersha Lee Stalls and Adrian McKenzie, who are currently applying for bail. The trio has been in custody for more than a week after handing themselves into police in relation to the case. They're accused of robbing a man in Kilani of the precious stones in 2023. Prosecutor Advocate Nevan Delwa.
10: We have joint charges against accused number two. And now, Your Worship, we are going to be positive with accused one and three, their applications. And Your Worship, the charge falls under Schedule 6 in that it was robbed with aggravating circumstances where firearms were wielded. And there was a threat of an infliction of a bodily harm.
9: UK authorities are continuing with their investigations after confirming that the wife and two daughters of alleged triple murder accused Ndodana Chuma died from blunt force trauma. The findings come as the British national remains in custody in South Africa, where he faces firearm-related charges before extradition proceedings to the UK can begin. The bodies of Notabo Chuma and her two daughters, 15-year-old Natalie and 5-year-old Nala, were found at their home in Bedfordshire, east of London, earlier this month. Chuma was arrested on Friday at a relative's house in Kensington on Gauteng's East Rand. Nkosikhona Malingamnisi reports.
11: Ndodana Chuma was found in possession of an unregistered firearm during his arrest on Friday. South African authorities say the firearm case must be concluded before extradition proceedings to the United Kingdom can move forward, but have confirmed ongoing talks with their British counterparts. Chuma's case was postponed to next Wednesday to verify his immigration status. British authorities have already released a warrant of arrest for Chuma on the three counts of murder, and he's expected to face those charges in the UK if extradition is approved once South African legal processes have been completed. Or see Khona Malingamnisi Eyewitness News.
9: Bafana Bafana and Mamelodi Sundowns midfielder Jaden Adams has been described as a giving person who dedicated his career to inspiring the younger generation. The soccer fraternity is gathering in Stellenbosch this morning to pay tribute to Adams at a private memorial service. The first service of, this morning, which is currently underway, is reserved for invited mourners, while a second service at around 5 o'clock in the afternoon will be open to the public. Adams died on Saturday at the age of 25, prompting an outpouring of grief from across the country. Carlo Peterson reports from Stellenbosch.
12: Family, friends, teammates, supporters and football officials have braved cold and misty conditions this morning to gather here at Stellenbosch Town Hall to honour Bafana Bafana, Mamelodi Sundowns and former Stellenbosch FC star Jaden Adams. The Adams family's spokesperson, Brendan Johnson, describes his close friend as a giving person.
13: We want always wanted to create hope for the next generation through his football. I remember him as a giver, you know, he loves to help other people.
12: Johnson says the proposed date for Adams' funeral is the 25th of July. Carlo Peterson, Eyewitness News at Stellenbosch Town Hall.
9: Gold is trading at $4,035.54 an ounce. The rand is at 16.34 to the dollar, 22.9 to the pound, 18.73 to the euro. Brent crude oil is at $84.52 a barrel.
14: In the traffic, look out for faulty traffic lights in Kelvin at Old Pretoria and Norway, in Midrand at Old Pretoria and Olifantsfontein, as well as in Lone Hill at Main and Lone Hill.
9: A fine day in store for Gauteng. The temperatures will peak at highs between 21 and 23 degrees. The top story in EWN this hour. The case against three suspects accused in the alleged 14.9 million rand precious stones robbery has taken a dramatic turn after the state withdrew charges against accused two, businessman Etienne van der Walt.
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0: 8 minutes after 11 o'clock. Welcome, Dumelang. This is the third and final hour of the Clement Magnotela Show, and it's time for our Thursday Dialogue.
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0: What should we do with IDEC? What do you think needs to happen to this important institution? Is IDEC facing an institutional crisis? That's really the question I'm asking you this morning. As you know, IDEC, which was tasked with investigating and prosecuting the country's most complex corruption cases, now finds itself under intense scrutiny. Its head, Advocate Andrea Johnson, faces allegations at the Madlanga Commission that she interfered in investigations involving suspended crime intelligence official Major General Firoz Khan. The allegation stems from an assault and intimidation case that was opened back in 2018 against then suspended crime intelligence Major General Firoz Khan by another police officer. So Johnson, then a senior prosecutor, is accused of interfering in the investigation because she tipped off Firoz Khan and sent him through an intermediary some documents, even like the complainant's information and details, even before Firoz Khan was approached for his own statement. And he asked that middle person to even delete the email, but apparently that email was never deleted. So that's just one part. And then you've got the Madlanga Commission hearing allegations that Johnson instructed investigators not to pursue certain aspects of the case. The commission has also had evidence on IDEC's conduct and its handling of investigations linked to crime intelligence. And they've questioned whether legal requirements for IDEC to take the cases on, the case of Dumisani Khumalo and other top crime intelligence officers, whether the legal requirement had been met for IDEC to take on these cases. So will IDEC then suffer the same fate as the Scorpions? And should it? Because as I said earlier, we're running the risk here of trapping ourselves into the cycle of replacing institutions without fixing the structural weaknesses that make them vulnerable. The Scorpions are gone, so what? IDEC then gets disbanded, and then what's next? Because the problem here is you've got people who occupy these positions, and when they occupy these positions and they've got factional battles to fight, that's when the wheels really start getting off. What do you think should happen to the head of the institution, Andrea Johnson? There have been reports that the president is considering a commission of inquiry into her fitness to hold office. Other reports suggest that she's preparing to resign. But what we know for sure is that the president is concerned about developments at IDEC. So will she resign as reported? Will she

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1: Let me start with you, Mr. Hoffman, because your organization is one of those that has gone as far as calling for IDEC to be disbanded, if I'm not mistaken. What convinces you that the institution is beyond reform, you know, rather than just simply requiring new leadership?
3: Yes, I'm afraid IDEC is simply a pale shadow of the Scorpions, who were closed down by a simple majority in Parliament. And IDEC is vulnerable to the same fate because of the manner in which Parliament has structured IDEC as a unit within the National Prosecuting Authority. It is just too vulnerable to dissolution at the instance of a simple majority which wishes to repeal the legislation. What we actually need is a body that is secure in tenure of office. Not because I say so, but because the Constitutional Court has said so in the leading cases concerning the Glenister litigation. In that litigation, the court said what we need to deal effectively with corruption is a body, a single body, outside of executive control that is able to get on top of the problem of corruption in South Africa. Now, both IDEC and the Scorpions are located legally as a unit within the National Prosecuting Authority, and they don't have any independent structure such as the judiciary and the Chapter 9 institutions have. We have long punted the idea that our anti-corruption body should be a Chapter 9 institution. What we also need to understand is that the National Prosecuting Authority is not an independent body, and it has been so badly gutted by state capture that it will take years to recover from the ravages of the saboteurs deployed in its ranks to protect the corrupt. It's operated as a program within the Department of Justice. It's not independent. It is subject to the Minister of Justice having final responsibility over it, and the Minister has to concur in all prosecution policy in terms of Section 179 of the Constitution. The leadership of the NPA is an executive appointee. Shamila Batoi and Andy Motiba were both appointed by Cyril Ramaphosa. The accounting officer of the NPA is the Director General of Justice. He's not even a member of the NPA, but he's there. And because the NPA is in such a parlous condition, it will be incapable of attracting the kind of recruits and the trained specialists that they need to populate an anti-corruption body. Those anti-corruption personnel who have any self-respect will balk at the possibility of facing the same fate as the Scorpions. And of course, we all know that the NPA is grossly underfunded due to the ravages of state capture and the general state of the economy, which is largely caused by corruption. So for those reasons, we have been saying, and we said this, I've been quoting from a letter I wrote to the president just before he signed IDEC into law, imploring him not to do it. But he carried on, and now we sit with the consequences of the wrong decision-making and the failure to implement the Glenister rules.
1: Yeah, and I wonder if the challenge is really, and let me come to you, Mr. Haas, you know, is the challenge here the institution and how it's governed and how it's structured, or is the problem here some people who work for the institution? Because whatever new body that may come up are still human beings that

0: are going to work there, who may have their own factional fights, who may use the powers that they have to go after their opponents. So should we be viewing these allegations as an isolated controversy surrounding Advocate Andrea Johnson or certain investigators, or it's the integrity of the institution itself that's at risk here?
1: Yeah, thank you for that question, Clement, as well as Advocate Hoffman for setting the ground. Let us remind ourselves what, IDEC sought to replace or to plug. It was to plug the void left by the dissolution of the Scorpions 2, and obviously emanating from Dennis Dock 2 judgment. And if you look at the DSO itself, the DSO was not an independent body outside of the NPA, but it was successful. It was part of the NPA. But it had much more success, and it wasn't settled with the kind of issues or problems that are currently afflicting IDEC. And it comes back to tying with what you just said. It is all about the people within the institutions. You would recall that during the times of DSO, we had Advocate Bulelani Ngqoka at the helm of at the NPA. And it seemed to us and everybody that DSO was working as it was intended to. Now, we had now a what you'd call, what many people even refer to derisively as a Scorpions from Temu, which is IDEC in its current form, which has had very turbulent environment whereby NDPPs, since the establishment, even before the establishment of IDEC, where people of questionable integrity, sorry if I may say so, or they had not forget about the integrity, they had challenges in terms of how they actually managed the institution of the NPA, where we had the APA regressing in terms of its performance, and the politicization of the NPA was strong, and therefore the NPA and whatever entities that fell within it, that is in this case ID and then later IDEC, would be hobbled because of the queue that emanated from the heads of the NPA. So you're quite right. It is not so much the institution, it is the people within the institution of IDEC, and which also take a cue from the people at the helm of the NPA. Now, having said that, the question is, should we dissolve should we dissolve IDEC? And the question from my end is, perhaps maybe that's not needed. What is needed is to make sure that it is reconfigured to work as envisaged from the Clean Statute judgment, as an independent body. So in other words, hive it off the NPA, and all it takes is a legislative change, and then make sure that you configure it in a manner that it is as independent as it is intended by the Statute, and to make sure that it does not have the kind of quagmire that it finds itself in. For example, the president appoints the head of the IDEC, but administratively the head of IDEC reports to the NPA head, which is the NDPP. Now, that anomaly makes it difficult for discipline to start with, because for if any matters of integrity or matters that requires accountability measures against their head, the president has to step in, and we know how long the process normally takes. And if you don't have that type of authority over one of the key directors within an institution of the NPA, accountability becomes an issue, and that is where the problem is. And I think, to some extent, yes, I agree with Advocate Hoffman. The IDEC is not performing as it was expected, and it is now becoming more and more apparent that it has missed its mandate, and it has actually, to use the word colloquially, it has been captured by nefarious elements within and outside of the institution itself, and it's time to reflect and do something about it.
0: Dr. Redpath, your views here, do you also believe that the crisis we're seeing now reflects perhaps an institution that was never clearly designed in the first place?
2: Well, the crisis is actually really about the South African Police Service and the National Prosecuting Authority as a whole. We only require another institution because of the flaws in the South African Police Service and the National Prosecuting Authority. We know that Chapter 9 institutions have not covered themselves in glory in South Africa and have not done what we would like them to do. So merely creating a Chapter 9 institution is not going to solve any problems. What we need urgently is to fix the institutional framework for the National Prosecuting Authority. And as Tebogo and Advocate Hoffman have both pointed out, the top people in the National Prosecuting Authority, and this is not only the National Director, it's the National Director, it's the deputy, it's the directors of public prosecutions in the divisions, it's the deputy national directors, it's the investigating director. All of them are simply appointed by the president without any transparent process and with very minimal qualification requirements. Then on the other hand, they have, as Tebogo correctly pointed out, this very difficult removal procedure. So you have a very easy way of appointing people in without making sure they are absolutely the correct people we need, and a very difficult way of removing them if there is any kind of concern and problem. Compounding this is that they don't serve clear terms of office of 5, 7, or 10 years. Everybody except the national director serves until age 65. So built in to the top leadership structure are these problems. Then, as the previous speakers have already pointed out, that legislation creates an entity that is dependent on the Department of Justice and on the minister for financing. If the NPA wants to hire a forensic accountant or a specialist advocate for a particular case where they don't have that kind of capacity in-house, they have to go through Section 38 of the Act, through the Minister, through the Department of Justice, and through Treasury. You can imagine how difficult that situation is. In many respects, the National Prosecuting Authority, of which IDAC is part, is hamstrung by the legislation which created it in the first place.
0: Got it. All right. It's 24 minutes now after 11 o'clock. I'm going to take a quick ad break. We'll continue this conversation after the break.
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0: It's 27 minutes after 11 o'clock. I want to bring in someone else in this conversation, and I'll get Dr. Redpath, Mr. Haas, and Mr. Hoffman to come in after the headlines. Pieter du Toit is a News 24 assistant editor joining us on the line. I read an opinion piece that he wrote. I read it this morning about the role of crime intelligence in the demise of institutions like the Scorpions and SARS. And if IDEC is going to fall, look at the role of crime intelligence. That's basically part of what Pieter du Toit says in this opinion piece. So I thought let's bring him in so we hear also the other side from those who say it's captured, it's not independent, it was designed wrongly and not clearly in the first place. So Pieter, thank you so much for also joining this chat. Good morning.
11: Good morning, Clement. Thanks for having me.
0: So one of the things that you touch on in your opinion piece is that every time there's a major inflection point for our country's battered criminal justice system, the country's network of spooks and counterintelligence officers seem to be at the center of the events. Just explain to our listeners what you mean here in relation to what's happening here at IDEC.
11: Clement, yeah, look, let me just off the bat say I'm in complete agreement with Gene Redpath and Bill Hoffman about the structural impediments and the legislative impediments which prevents IDEC from fulfilling its full mandate. At the end of the Scorpion's lifetime, those same problems were highlighted, and those problems persist. So the structural issues that we've got with the NPA, with the Department of Justice, with budgeting, with operations, that remains. What I argue in the piece, Clement, is that crime intelligence, the country's vast network of spies that resort under the State Security Agency, crime intelligence, have always been involved over the last 20 years whenever there has been an inflection point like this. And I argue in the piece that we need to be cognizant of the context within which these organizations and law enforcement agencies function, the contested terrain in which they operate, and what we saw with the Scorpions and what we saw with the high-risk investigations unit at SARS in 2013, 2014, was when they started moving close to the political elite, when they started notching up and registering some successes in as far as high-level corruption linked to politicians were concerned. That's when the heat was started to be turned up on them. Yeah. And what I'm arguing in the piece is that we need to be mindful of that in the environment that we are currently in.
0: Yeah, and when you look at what we have seen at the Malanga Commission about the process that was followed before the charges against the head of intelligence were effected, and you look at what Andrea Johnson, for instance, is being accused of having allegedly tipped off Feroz Khan, do you think that this is about crime intelligence interfering, or do you think that there's a case here to answer? This is quite problematic behavior.
11: Well, a couple of things there, Clement. I think in our form of journalism, I think it's important to note and remind ourselves that we need to get both sides of the story, and that we need to get all versions of events on the record. It's like cricket. Both teams need to bat on the same wicket before we can decide which team is the stronger one. And that hasn't happened yet. There have been, like we saw during the Zondo Commission, and South Africans, Clement, unfortunately, I think, have a very short attention span. A lot of allegations against many people were made at the Zondo Commission, for example. But we need to get the counterpoint to that. Evidence needs to be placed before competent bodies to see which version of the truth is accurate. And the other thing that I think we need to be careful of is is to pass judgment on investigations conducted by professionals and decisions made by prosecutors. Let's test these allegations in court. Let's see whether they hold water, and then we can decide whether the due process was not followed. What I would caution against is, given our history, given the last 20 years, given the role that CI, the malevolent role that CI has played in the South African body politic, we should be very careful of not underestimating what CI is capable of, mm-hmm. how they run counterintelligence operations, and how ideas are seeded through organizations and in the public domain. So I'm asking for caution, okay. And I'm arguing that we need to be mindful of our recent history.
0: Got you. Pieter du Toit, thank you so much for coming through. I appreciate it. He's a News24 assistant editor, and I thought, let me bring him in quickly because he holds quite a slightly different view on what the approach should be to IDEC. I'll get my guests to respond to him after the headlines. Keep your calls and WhatsApps coming as well. Let me know what you think. I will post this opinion piece. I'll post the link, but it's on News24 if you've got the app, or you can go on their website, but I'll post it on Twitter as well. But yeah, please let me know what you think of what he is cautioning us against. Mongezi, you've got the latest in Eyewitness News headlines. Good morning.
12: Good morning, Clement. That's right. The case against three suspects accused in the alleged 14.9 million rand precious stones robbery has taken a dramatic turn after the state withdrew charges against accused number two, Etienne van der Walt. The state has told the Johannesburg Magistrates Court that it is continuing with the charges against Kersha Lee Stalls and Adrian McKenzie, who are currently applying for bail. The trio has been in custody for more than a week after handing themselves over to police last week in connection with the case. Two memorials for Bafana Bafana and Mamelodi Sundowns footballer Jaden Adams will be held today at Stellenbosch Town Hall. Adams passed away over the weekend after recently representing Bafana Bafana at the FIFA World Cup and winning the CAF Champions League with Mamelodi Sundowns. And an Italian court is set to deliver a verdict today in the case of a bridge collapse nearly 8 years ago that killed 43 people in one of the country's worst infrastructure disasters. Relatives of victims and dozens of media outlets are at the hearing, where the Moradi Bridge, a key part of a highway connecting France and Italy, gave way in torrential rain on August 14th back in 2018. Now, its collapse sent dozens of vehicles and passengers tumbling into the abyss. Those are your headlines this EWN, and more at midday or as it happens.
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14: In Devlin, there's still some slow-moving traffic on the Golden Highway. This is between the N12 and the N1, and it is due to those roadworks. Also, traffic remains sluggish on Main Reef Road, and it is due to those faulty traffic lights in Rivoli. In Edenvale, at Modderfontein and Van Riebeck, look out also for faulty traffic lights there, as well as in Woodmead, at Woodmead Drive and Woodlands. Coming up next with your latest traffic update is Karabo Jale. From me, Khumutso Munyai. Have a great afternoon.
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15: Time. When you're a kid, it moves slower than a sloth trying to get through airport security. There is just so much of it. 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Go party and have fun. 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
0: Hey, it's 23 minutes before 12 o'clock. On our Thursday Dialogue this morning, we're looking at the crisis that really has befallen IDEC. Is IDEC facing an institutional crisis? You've heard from my guests, Paul Hoffman, Tebogo Kgas, Dr. Jean Redpath, and the points they've made around just the design of IDEC and why we are possibly sitting with the crisis that we're sitting with today. We're dealing here with an institution that was clearly, never clearly designed properly in the first place. And maybe that is what the crisis today is reflecting. Is IDEC an institution that is independent, or is IDEC an institution that is captured? Before the headlines, I brought in Peter Dutoit, who is a News 24 assistant editor, who wrote quite an interesting opinion piece saying, just be cautious about the involvement and the role of crime intelligence. Don't underestimate it, because they were there lurking when the scorpions and SARS were going down. When we started seeing just the work of the scorpions being interrupted, or even the good work at SARS being interrupted, they played quite a critical role. What do you make of what he's advancing in this opinion piece? You've heard what he had to say. 011-883-0702 is the number to dial. WhatsApp's on 072-702-1702. Mr. Hoffman, let me come to you and give you an opportunity to respond to what Peter Dutoit is cautioning us against here. I mean, could we be dealing with a crime intelligence that's interfering and wanting to see or make IDEC appear here as an institution in crisis, or the issues that you're raising around how IDEC is designed go far beyond interference by any external factor?
19: Yes, I think that Peter Dutoit is running the demise of the scorpions and the unhappiness in SARS together in his recollection of the history. The scorpions were disbanded because a resolution was taken at its Polokwane conference in 2007 by the ANC to close down the scorpions and to replace the scorpions with what turned out to be the Hawks in due course. And the Hawks is a priority crime investigation body which falls within the South African Police Service. And when Mr. Glenister went to court, the take-home message from the second case that he took, the one that's called Glenister 2 today, is that, and I'm quoting the court now, our law demands a body outside executive control to deal effectively with corruption, unquote. Now, you can stand on your head and whistle Dixie. You cannot say that the NPA is outside executive control. And because IDEC is part of the NPA, it also is not outside executive control. It is true that crime intelligence has played a malign role in the past couple of decades in South Africa. But we ought not to overemphasize its importance. And we also ought to remember that the scorpions found a way of dealing with the situation without getting police crime intelligence involved in their work. The scorpions' troika methodology combined the talents of investigators, prosecutors, and corruption intelligence operatives in dealing with corruption as a specialized form of crime. Mm-hmm. Now, what the court said, among other things, was that you can characterize your anti-crime, anti-corruption rather than anti-crime machinery of state by way of what we have at Accountability Now have called the STIRS criteria. STIRS is an acronym. So you have a body, not many bodies, but a body of specialists who are trained in anti-corruption work as specialists in anti-corruption work, who are independent or adequately independent of the executive branch of government and are resourced in guaranteed fashion, because that's half the problem. If you're looking over your shoulder and wondering whether you're going to still have budget next week, then you are not resourced in guaranteed fashion. Mm-hmm. And the last S in STIRS is secure tenure of office. So specialized, trained, independent, resourced, and secure in tenure of office. That's what you need. It's not what you need for the NPA in general. The NPA does good work on common law crimes. The NPA is quite capable of fulfilling its mandate to the extent that the mandate that it has does not involve serious corruption and organized crime. Mm. And that is why, pending in Parliament at the moment, there are two bills which envisage the establishment and the empowerment of a new Chapter 9 institution that will be called the Anti-Corruption Commission under Chapter 9, with the task of doing what the Scorpions used to do well and what the IDAC mm-hmm. has been doing rather badly during its short term gotcha. Of office. I hear what Gene Redpath says in relation to Chapter 9's not being all that they could be. That is a consequence of CADA deployment, and it does not mean that the Constitution has been changed. The Constitution requires that your Chapter 9 bodies be independent and impartial in the way they work.
0: Yeah.
19: And nobody cares about it if it's a funny sideshow. But if it is an anti-crime body, you can be sure that it will be protected against invasion of its...
0: And Mr. Haas, your thoughts on the cautioning by Peter du Toit? Do you think he's got a point here that, well, just don't underestimate the involvement here, possible involvement of crime intelligence?
1: Yeah, I mean, Peter has got a point there in cautioning such potential involvement. In fact, it's no longer potential. We know that crime intelligence role has been exposed in terms of the negative effect that it has had on policing in general and the criminal justice system in particular. I mean, the criminal justice system in general and policing in particular. But that caution must also be extended to the media itself, which cannot be, sanctimonious because it's got a role to play. It's in serious relationships or it's in serious behavior in setting itself and encouraging the kind of distortions or reporting that has emerged within the crime, the criminal justice system, especially crime intelligence, through leaks, which tend to buttress one faction over the other, is very dangerous to our democracy. And we've seen that when it actually even put in peril the lives of witnesses and whistleblowers, when some sections of the media would go on and even disclose safe houses of witnesses for crime intelligence, because that serves one section within the crime intelligence. So yes, certainly the media itself also has some fingers pointing back at it, and we need to have a serious conversations to say, on the one hand, when it suits the clickbait, when it suits your sales, it's okay to make sure that you buttress one. I mean, I'll be personal. Public interest has come under attack for having called on individuals within IDEC to shape up or ship out. Mm. In fact, our contribution for our demand for accountability has been recast as attacking the institutions of the NPA and IDEC in circumstances where we actually say, deal with the individuals within the system to make sure that the system functions as intended. The very same media that comes today and talk about, caution and all that, those are the very same media who actually create a buffer protects IDEC or individuals within IDEC or the NPA from being called upon to account. So we mustn't be saying sanctimonious, so to speak, from both sides of our mouth, including the media, including civil society, including those within the system itself. So yes, it's okay to call for caution, but caution goes this caution goes across the board, and there's more caution to call, to be shared. Amongst all the protagonists in this space.
0: It's now 13 minutes before 12 o'clock. After the break, I'll give Dr. Redbeth an opportunity to respond.
20: It's Harold's hotline. Pet on the line.
21: Harold, I'm panicking. 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
0: Residents are reminded that Rand Water will undertake the second and final phase of its planned maintenance on the 17th of July from 7 a.m. to 7 p.m. During these 12 hours, several Johannesburg water systems may experience poor pressure or no water. Residents are encouraged to store water in advance and use it sparingly during the maintenance period. Systems affected include Sandton, Midrand, Randburg, Roodepoort, Soweto, Lenasia, Orange Farm and surrounding systems. For updates, follow Johannesburg Water Communication Channels, brought to you by Johannesburg Water, a water and sanitation utility that cares.
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9: It's not just another roundtable discussion.
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0: It's 11 minutes now before 12 o'clock. I want to give Dr. Jean Redpath an opportunity to respond here, and then I'm going to come to your WhatsApps on 0727021702. Yeah, Dr. Redpath, you're welcome to touch also, if you want, on what Peter
2: Detoy has to say. Most definitely.
0: Yeah, go ahead.
2: Two things. The Glenister judgments were about the Hawks and their placement within the South African Police Service. We have heard evidence after evidence of problems in the Hawks, of bad apples in the Hawks. No one is talking about disbanding the Hawks. Mm. We can draw our inferences from that. Secondly, I have to disagree with Advocate Hoffman about the abilities of the NPA on ordinary crime. Due to the systematic weakening of the institution over time, which is as a result of the legislative framework, which we strongly believe needs to be reformed, we've actually seen a collapse in prosecutions of ordinary crimes, from around 300,000 to only 150,000 in 10 years. We have seen an absolute decimation in the prosecution of sexual offences, even though this is an absolute priority in the current political environment. So it's absolutely not true that the NPA is doing a good job. However, it is absolutely true that we need an investigative agency attached to the prosecuting authority, like IDAC, because it is only the prosecuting authority in terms of our constitutional framework that can prosecute ultimately. So whoever investigates, all roads lead to the prosecuting authority. The prosecuting authority must be the strongest, most capable, accountable, and independent as we can make it. Currently, it is absolutely not that. And there are very clear ways to fix that, starting with appointments, starting with the requirements to be a prosecutor. Prosecutors don't need to be lawyers. And Andrea Johnson entered the NPA as a graduate. There is a need to increase the capacity of the organization. The salary structures were destroyed over the time of state capture. There is so much that we can do, and it will not just help with corruption, but with the crime and extortion and general lawlessness that our country is facing. And it is an absolute priority and should be an absolute priority of this government.
0: Mm. Here's some WhatsApp voice notes that have come through on 072-702-1702.
3: Morning, Clement and your guest. For me, I just feel like if we really need to have a clean IDEC or a future group of IDEC of some sort or Scorpion of some sort, I think the politicians need to stay out of it. It needs to be proper independent. And also the people that they hire, they don't need to be like politically involved, because that's where the problem lies. Because now when you know a politician, then come a problem that involves that politician, then you're going to do favors for them, then they're going to whisper something, then you're going to do something for them. So I think politician needs to be out, and then people who get hired needs to be out of politics and everything that has to do with politics, because that's what ruins everything.
4: Hi, Clement and the team. My question to your guest is, isn't that the challenge we are confronted with is about the set of skills which these individuals have, since we tend to rely on technical skills while ignoring other skills like conceptual skills? Because technical skills is great for a line manager or for a supervisor. But in order to be a leader who will be able to formulate structures, systems and strategies, you need other skills like conceptual skills. David in Parkwood.
0: Thank you very so much, David. Mr. Hoffman, do you think those are the skills that are needed here?
19: Yes, I think what your caller is referring to is regarded by human resource management people as sapiential authority. It means clout in plain English. And if you try and put people in charge of anti-corruption work who lack sapiential authority, you're on a hiding to nothing. It has to be somebody who is his own boss, which is why the court in Glenister 2 said a body outside executive control that is adequately independent is required to deal with corruption. And Glenister was not just about whether the Hawks are adequate or not. Glenister 2 found that the initial incarnation of the Hawks was an inadequate response to the closure of the Scorpions. And it came up with this formulation of our law demands a body outside executive control. And that may have been watered down, that's a matter for argument, when the next court in the third Glenister case, which was about the adequacy of the Hawks as an anti-corruption body, in that matter, they decided that adequate independence of a body is what is required if we are going to deal with the scourge of corruption in our society. Mm-hmm. So, yes, certainly the people in charge of our anti-corruption machinery of state have to be adequately independent and in possession of the clout that is needed to be in charge of anti-corruption work.
0: Mm-hmm. Yeah. Well, thank you so much to all of you for joining us for this important conversation. Paul Hoffman, Accountability Now Director, Tebogo Haas, Founder and Chairperson of Public Interest South Africa, and Dr. Jean Redpath, who's a Senior Researcher at the Dalai Omar Institute at the University of the Western Cape. And thanks to Peter Dutoit, who came in earlier to talk to us about this opinion piece that he's written, saying we need to be quite cautious of the involvement of crime intelligence in the demise of some of our most important institutions. But I suppose the reality is now we're sitting with allegations, in fact, not allegations, we're sitting with revelations coming out of the Madlaga Commission that's really showing some interesting dynamics, in fact, concerning dynamics on the part of investigators at IDEC and more so on the part of the head of IDEC. So where does that leave us? 3 minutes before 12.
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0: On Sunday, the 26th of July, APSA and Mazda are making your 702 Josie My Josie Walk the Talk truly iconic, with a chance to win a brand new Mazda 2 on the day. 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
13: Coming up on the Midday Report with Mandy Wiener.
0: All right, so Mandy Wiener will be coming up in a moment to tell us what's coming up on the Midday Report, which is coming up just after the news. But our time here is done today. So thank you so much for listening to the Clement Magnatella Show. But coming up next is the Midday Report. Mandy, what do you have for us? Good morning.
14: Sure, you don't even let me run into the studio and sit down, hey?
0: I know.
14: I had to fly down the stairs. I was so late. I'm sorry about that.
0: Great. Catch your breath there and let us know what's coming up.
14: So we're going to pick up on the Madlanga inquiry. The IDEC investigator, Padiachi, is on the stand.
0: Is he still on the stand?
14: Yeah.
0: Oh.
14: There's issues around his affidavit as well. So we'll have a look at that. A judgment's been reserved in the Pala Pala matter. And we'll hear from Makashule Ghana, who's the chairperson of the committee. And then activists in Durban are releasing a report about the conditions of refugees that are waiting to be repatriated or deported. Mm. Look, I'm still, I thought I was fit. Okay?
0: You are.
14: Clearly
0: you,
14: not.
0: You've managed to speak for 50 seconds straight, so that is good.
14: And then Jaden Adams' memorial service underway in Cape Town. And then a great book this week on our Book of the Week. It's about being brown, queer, and Indian from Prev Ready. If you know Auntie Shamila on TikTok, he's a comedian and he's written a wonderful book. So I've chatted to him.
0: All right, that's what's coming up on the Midday Report with Mandy Wiener. Let's give you an opportunity to catch some breath before she starts her show after the news. Thank you for listening. We'll be back tomorrow between 9 and 12. Have a beautiful day, my friends. Bye-bye.
13: This is EWN.
12: A very good afternoon. I'm Monkey Zikoko. We begin with news just in. The Johannesburg Magistrates Court has granted Keisha Stalls and Adrian McKenzie bail in their 14 million rand theft case. Now, during proceedings, the state told the court it would no longer be opposing bail for the remaining two accused in the alleged 14.9 million rand precious stones robbery case. Now, the pair have been in custody for more than a week after handing themselves over to police in connection with the case, while the NPA withdrew the charges of their co-accused, Etienne van der Walt. They were each granted bail of 5,000 rand bail each.
32: 5,000 rand each of you. If you paid, you'll be released. Want to be back at court number 9, half past 8. Failure to be there, warrant of arrest will be issued. Make sure that you adhere to the conditions that I've already imposed. Thank you.
12: Let's turn to this now. Evidence leaders at the Madlanga Commission have apologized to senior IDEC investigator Brian Padiachi following an administrative mix-up that has interrupted today's proceedings. Pariachi is back on the witness stand today to continue his testimony about his investigation into crime intelligence. There's been allegations the investigation was politically motivated as it arose from a complaint laid by outspoken National Coloured Congress Member of Parliament Fadil Adams. Today's proceedings had to be stopped after Pariachi was not able to find documents that should have been disclosed to him. Evidence leader Mahlai Phesello apologised.
6: I think it's only appropriate to apologise to Colonel Pariachi. The commission administration failed him. It is correct, he only got 3 pages of an extra MK15, which is made up of more than 20 pages.
12: Sillo says the commission's intention is not to ambush its witnesses.
6: The purpose, as the chair would, the commissioners would appreciate, of giving the witnesses the documents the evidence leaders intend to rely upon ahead of their appearance is to enable them to familiarize themselves with their contents and to consider them in the context of their own testimony. Now, we were denied that opportunity because of this administrative problem.
12: Former Police Minister Nathi Nhleko's testimony before the TRC Commission of Inquiry has been postponed. Nhleko was meant to testify about his efforts, if any, to ensure criminal cases referred by the Truth and Reconciliation Commission are investigated and eventually prosecuted. The Commission has been hearing evidence from former police ministers this week, including Bheki Cele and Fikile Mbalula. Chief Evidence Leader Advocate Ishmael Semenya says Nhleko is currently unwell.
7: We had a witness who, in terms of our calendar, was scheduled to give evidence today. That would have been the former minister Nhleko. I'm advised that for medical reasons that is no longer possible. We'll have to advise the commission later when that can happen.
12: In the Western Cape, Bafana Bafana and Mamelodi Sundowns midfielder Jaden Adams has been described as a giving person who dedicated his career to inspiring the younger generation. The soccer fraternity is gathering in Stellenbosch today to pay tribute to Adams at a private memorial service. The first service is reserved for invited mourners only, while a second service at 5 p.m. will be open to the public. Adams died on Saturday at the age of 25, prompting an outpouring of grief from across the country. Carlo Peterson reports from Stellenbosch.
10: Family, friends, teammates, supporters and football officials have braved cold and misty conditions this morning to gather here at Stellenbosch Town Hall to honour Bafana Bafana, Mamelodi Sundowns and former Stellenbosch FC star Jaden Adams. The Adams family's spokesperson, Brendan Johnson, describes his close friend as a giving person.
11: He always wanted to create hope for the next generation through his football. I remember him as a giver, you know, he loves to help other people.
10: Johnson says the proposed date for Adams' funeral is the 25th of July. Carlo Peterson, Eyewitness News at Stellenbosch Town Hall.
12: And an Italian court is set to deliver a verdict today in the case of a bridge collapse nearly 8 years ago that killed 43 people in one of the country's worst infrastructure disasters. Relatives of victims and dozens of media outlets are at the hearing where the Morandi Bridge, part of a key highway connecting France and Italy, gave way in torrential rains in August 14th back in 2018. Now, its collapse sent dozens of vehicles and passengers tumbling into the abyss. Today's verdict comes after 4 years of trial hearings for 57 defendants on charges of manslaughter, endangering transport safety and falsifying official documents. The prosecution has requested jail sentences adding up to more than 400 years in total. Gold is trading at $4,033.01 an ounce. The rand is at 16.36 to the dollar, 22.10 to the pound, 18.76 to the euro. Brent oil is at $84.49 a barrel.
15: Heading in and out of the Joburg CBD, there's still slow-moving traffic. That's in the Amalgam area on Main Reef Road between Church and Anderson. While in the Mother City, a pedestrian has been knocked down. This is in the Cape Town CBD on Strand Road. This is approaching Lower Plain. And there's also an accident scene in Cape Gate. This is on Okovenko Road, heading towards the N1.
12: A fine day in store for Gauteng. Temperatures will peak at highs of between 21 and 23 degrees. Cape Town is partly cloudy with a light breeze at a low of 11 and a high of 19. The top story in EWN this hour, it's news just in. The Johannesburg Magistrates Court has granted Kesha Stalls and Adrian McKenzie bail in their 14 million rand theft case.
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16: Coming up on the show today, IDAC investigator Padiachi on the stand again at the Madlanga Commission. Judgment reserved in the President's Pala Pala application. Bafana Bafana's Jaden Adams Memorial Service underway in Stellenbosch. Activists raise concern about conditions of refugees in Durban. And our book of the week is about being brown, queer and Indian from comedian Prev Reddy. All of that over the next hour.
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16: Good afternoon. Welcome to the Midday Report on 702 and Cape Talk with me, Mandy Wiener. Good to be with you today. Yeah, guys, I can't wait for those two gentlemen to come back at halftime today in the show because I beat them twice now. And as Moses says on the WhatsApp line, good afternoon, Mandy. You should have placed bets on both the World Cup semifinals. Would have been smiling to the bank today. I am kicking myself for not putting money on Argentina last night and Spain the night before. And these gentlemen here that claim to know football, who are going to come in at 12:30, are going to have to explain themselves. My problem is I don't know who's going to win the final. Is like logically, I think it's Spain. But after watching Argentina last night, you just can't bet against them. They just fight and come back. I know everyone says FIFA is working in their favor, but I think it's just sheer guts and passion and talent from Messi. Anyway, I can't wait. You can join us at 12:30 when they try and explain themselves to me. I'd love to hear your voice notes, 072-702-1702, 072-567-1567. We'll touch on that breaking news story coming out, that lead story about the Precious Stones case. Granted bail, the two accused in that matter, and just explain to you how that all fits in with the Madlanga Commission. It's so complicated. There's so many different trials that are running in parallel to try and make sense of it. But let's start with the core of it, which is the Madlanga Commission today. A bit technical today. There was a stand down earlier to resolve some issues around Colonel Brian Padiachi's affidavit. Remember, of course, he's the investigative director against corruption, IDAC's investigator, senior investigator. Brian Padiachi, he was on the stand yesterday and he is returned again to testify about the arrest of crime intelligence head Lieutenant General Dumisani Khumalo and five others. And this is all to do with the appointment of a brigadier, Dineo Mokwele. So let's go now to Tabiso Goba, EWN reporter. Tabiso, good afternoon to you. Thanks very much for your time. Take us through the morning's proceedings.
17: Good afternoon, Mandy. I have to say, Mandy, that there hasn't been much proceedings that have happened today. There have been a number of adjournments due to administrative breaker mix-ups. But as you said, that much of the testimony for Mr. Brian Padiachi, who's a senior investigator at the Investigative Directorate Against Corruption, IDAC. And one of the cases he was looking into is this, what IDEC feels is an unlawful appointment of a 30-year-old Dineo Mokwele. So in December 2024, Dineo Mokwele was appointed to lead the SAPS Crime Intelligence Technical Support Division Unit. And she was also conferred the title of Brigadier. This was despite the fact that she was a civilian prior to getting the job. Now, one of the reasons is that the IDEC believed that there was improper gratification behind the appointment. And the thing is that this came from a complaint that was laid out by the outspoken National Coloured Congress Member of Parliament, Mr. Fadil Adams. So what the Madlanga Commission has basically been trying to establish here is whether the motivations behind the IDEC going after that case, in terms of the fact that was there any political or any criminal motivations behind going after that case, because that's one of the allegations that the KZN Provincial Commissioner Nhlanhla Mkhwanazi made at that famous 6th July media briefing. But that has also been something that has come out over recently, between that there are factional battles between the SAPS and IDAC, and we've seen people from either side arresting each other. We know that even recently that Mr. Fadil Adams was arrested by the SAPS. So there's obviously quite a bit of tension between IDEC and the SAPS. And what the commission is trying to understand is whether those tensions are motivated by political or criminal infiltration. Now, as I said, Mandy, that there hasn't been much testimony today, and that's because there was unfortunately an administrative breakup. There was supposed to be documents relating to the case that's being probed before the Madlang Commission of the crime.

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1: Line are included in the annexes to that report. The purpose, as the chair would, the commissioners would appreciate, of giving the witnesses the documents the evidence leaders intend to rely upon ahead of their appearance is to enable them to familiarize themselves with their contents and to consider them in the context of their own testimony. Now, we were denied that opportunity because of this administrative problem.
2: So that's the issues with Brian Padiachi today. I just want to ask you to refresh us on what happened yesterday, because it was pretty dramatic, this whole Suleiman Karim thing, about how he was spotted at the Woolies, and his doctors are now being subpoenaed to come. Just remind people if they missed that episode of the soap opera yesterday.
3: Yes, Mandy. So let's start with the fact that Mr. Suleiman Karim was actually was scheduled to appear and testify at the Madlaya Commission yesterday. So his lawyers submitted a medical certificate saying that he is unwell. You remember that in April this year, Mr. Karim was admitted to hospital after suffering what was suspected to be a heart attack at the Sandton gym. Now, that happened in April, and it's now in July. So, and he has been scheduled to appear a number of times before the Madlaya Commission, I think two times, and his lawyers have always said that he's still unwell. Now, what has happened is that the Madlaya Commission has received whistleblower reports saying that he was spotted at a shopping center in the Western Cape, in Cape Town. He went to a Woolies, and then he later had lunch at a restaurant. But also, there's also been other reports that the commission has also received saying that Mr. Karim has also been seen attending social gatherings in the Northwest. Now, this is obviously juxtaposed, Mandy, with the fact that every time he has to appear at the Madlaya Commission, his lawyers file a medical certificate saying that he's unwell. So now what the commission evidence leaders are going to do is, one, they are going to subpoena his medical records. Basically, they want to actually find out when he has been admitted to hospital, when he gets discharged, but they also want to draw up a map of his movements, because there's an understanding that he also has a doctor in Cape Town. So that could be the fact that maybe he was spotted in Cape Town, he was going to see his other doctor there. But they're also going to be subpoenaing the CCTV footage of that shopping center in Cape Town, and maybe also of that Woolies shopping shop, to actually see what was the state of Mr. Karim. Because I think there is the evidence leader, Mr. Matthew Chaskelson, did say that they're starting to feel like that Mr. Karim is actually using what was really a health incident that happened in April, and is using that as an excuse to then try and avoid the Madlaya Commission indefinitely by always saying that he's sick and he can't come to testify.
2: Tabiso, thank you so much. EWN reporter Tabiso Ugoba speaking to us there about the Madlaya Commission. The Suleiman Karim story is just bizarre. And it's always the Woolies, hey? Thabo Bester, remember? He was bust in the Woolies in Sandton. And now we've got Suleiman Karim bust in the Woolies. You've got to be careful where you shop, guys. A bizarre story. And for a doctor, imagine that, going to like study for all these years, and just because you've got this high profile client that doesn't rock up at the Madlaya Commission, now you must go and be subpoenaed to testify before the whole country. What do you think of that? Send me a WhatsApp voice note.
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2: So as you heard that lead story in Eyewitness News about bail being granted in that case involving the 14 million rand precious stones theft, this of course also links to the Madlaya Commission. Dimakatso Leshoro, EWN reporter, joining us from the courts. Dimakatso, good afternoon to you. Take us through the court's decision and what exactly happened.
6: Hi, Mandy. It was just a interesting, dramatic

0: court appearance today. Just before the matter started, I had heard from the prosecutors that they may be withdrawing charges against one of the accused. And indeed, when court started, Advocate Ndelwa, who's the lead state prosecutor, told the court that they were withdrawing charges against Etienne van der Walt, who we know as a business person, a businessman who owns a security company in this matter. There is a suspicion that he might attend state witness in the case. And then at the last appearance, we were told by the previous prosecutor that they were going to oppose bail. And even then, when we asked what was the basis of opposing bail, because keep in mind, all three accused handed themselves over and they were cooperating, as far as we know, with the state, bar for one, Keisha Lee Stones, who was arrested later after she handed herself over after 2 days after she was being sought by police. So today, when we get to court, we heard the state saying that they were not going to oppose bail. And in fact, saying that they are happy for bail to be granted at 5,000 rand. The accused, when they were reading their affidavit into record, had said that they could afford 5,000 rand, rather 10,000 rand. But, you know, the state was happy to cut that in half. And they're saying that it's because of the cooperation that they've received from the accused, one currently employed by the EMPD. We understand that he was suspended. That is Adrian McKenzie, but now he's been reinstated. He's back at work. Keisha Lee Stones has resigned and works for a different company. So according to their version, Mandy, we understand that they received a call at around in 2023 at some time where a call came from a person who identified themselves as Julius Mkhwanazi. And there was a lady who also came on the line, and they were instructed to go to a Nando's restaurant in Alberton on Michelle Avenue. When they got there, they were told that there is a person who is in possession of, unlawfully in possession of these stones, and they were to go to the residence in Kilani and retrieve six boxes of these stones. So they said they followed instructions because obviously Mkhwanazi is their senior. And they then proceeded to an SAPS police station because they are not permitted to work in Johannesburg. And they went there to fill out an OB form to put their details down to declare that they were going to do an operation in Johannesburg. So they say after they got to the residence, they retrieved the stones and went back to this Nando's on Michelle Avenue. And they were met by Witness K. And then she told them, well, they said that their intention was that they would hand over the boxes into evidence, but she then told them that because the stones were retrieved in Johannesburg, which is her jurisdiction, she would then take over the stones. And that's what had happened, and she left with them. And this happened in 2023, and they are saying that they've not fled, they have not tried to do anything about this or change anything, because they were not aware, according to their lawyer, that this was an illegal activity or a robbery. They believe this to be an honest instruction coming from their superior.
1: Dimakatso, thank you so much for explaining all of that and how it all fits together. Dimakatso Leshoro, EWN reporter, who's in court. So bail being granted to two, and then charges being withdrawn against that businessman. So developments there, she describes it, a fairly dramatic day in court today.
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8: Hi, Mandy. Great show as always. Woolies shoppers are not just consumers. They're investigative journalists. They are South African spies, and I love it. Remember, it was Thabo Bester. It was Mugabe's son. It's Kat Matlala with the Woolies bags. And now it's Suleiman Karim. I love it for South Africa. This is Bulem from the Vaal.
9: Hi, Mandy. Here's my prediction. Not one doctor anywhere in the country worth his salt is going to write any medical certificate for anyone who needs to appear at any commission of inquiry. They're probably first going to say, are you due to be presented at some TRC commission of inquiry or whatever? No, they'll have to find another way. Maybe we're going to have a lot more attempted assassinations like Khan. Come, I bet you that was orchestrated by himself.
1: Cynical, hey? Listen, this Woolly bag story is too funny. On the WhatsApp line, good day, Mandy. The lure of the black Woolly's bag is too hard to resist. Regards, Darian. Why is it always Woolies that catches our people? People just can't resist and they get bust. And I agree, no doctor will be writing a sick note for the Midlange inquiry anytime soon. Let's go to the Western Cape now. Judgment reserved in the president's application in that Pala Pala matter. Remember, argument yesterday and today from the president's lawyers and from the various parties opposing the application to put a halt to the Pala Pala impeachment process. Lindsay Dentlinger, EWN reporter, joining us now. Lindsay, judgment reserved, but before that, we had argument from those opposing the application.
10: Good afternoon, Mandy. Well, in chief from the President's legal counsel, Wim Trengrove, responding to the issues that the opposition parties in the main had put to the court yesterday. And much of a rehash of what we have heard already, this debate between prima facie versus sufficient evidence. And it is the president's view that the independent panel, which assessed what Wim Trengrove referred to today as a mishmash of evidence, of hearsay, of media reports before it, did not really interrogate sufficiently whether what was put before it opens up a case to say that there is enough evidence that the president may have willfully, intentionally broken the law, or that he willfully knew that he perhaps wasn't allowed to conduct a farming business. So that was really the center of the debate put before the court today. And again, the president's legal counsel responding to claims from opposition parties that if this interdict were to be granted, Parliament wouldn't get down to this impeachment inquiry for several months because of all the other business that it has, because it is in recess, because elections are coming up. And Advocate Wim Trengrove saying that this was really their opinion that Parliament had the right to conduct its own business and decide how long this would take, and that any perceived delay could not be blamed on the president for bringing this particular application because he does believe that the court should protect the president from any malicious proceedings that would harm his reputation and impugn his dignity, Mandy.
1: Makashula Ghana, the chairperson of the impeachment committee, speaking after judgment was reserved. What does he have to say?
10: He is quite emphatic that his understanding of these court proceedings doesn't halt what is already going on in the background. There was also a bit of a debate today between advocates Tengove and Darlene Porfu about how we determine whether this impeachment inquiry has effectively begun. And it is the view of the chairperson, Makhashule Ghana, that it has. And that work is happening behind the scenes. He has confirmed that all political parties represented on this committee have submitted suggestions of whom they want to see as evidence leaders, and that committee will interrogate that at a meeting next week. And so the work is very much continuing in the background. Makhashule Ghana also saying that he is sticking to that deadline to have the terms of reference finalized by the end of July. So until there is some kind of ruling that might put a spanner in the works, the chairperson of the impeachment committee says there are no delays and there won't be any reason to stop what they are doing until a court finds otherwise, Mandy.
1: Lindsay, thank you so much. Lindsay Dentinger, EWN reporter in the High Court for us in the Western Cape, where judgment has been reserved in the president's Palapala application.
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7: Good afternoon, Mandy Wiener and the fellow listeners. So Karim, he doesn't know that if you bunk somewhere, you don't show up in malls. You stay at home, you stay put. Huh? It's going to be very interesting when he finally sits in front of the Madlanga Commission. What is he going to say? How is he going to explain it? I'm going to get my popcorn ready. This one is going to be very juicy. And again, NPA, why is NPA plundering cases? When as a country are we going to really see NPA that they are nothing but a fox guarding the hen house? And we cannot continue thinking that, oh no, there's a shepherd dog that is guarding the hen house. The cases, they keep on disappearing and people are not being prosecuted. No, man, we can do better.
1: Isn't that just the best voice note you've heard today? That was beautiful. Thank you so much. Grab your popcorn. It's going to be fascinating when Suleiman Karim does come to testify. Do you remember when Shabir Sheikh was caught playing golf when he was also supposedly sick? Like, guys, if you're going to put in a sick note, stay at home. Do not go to Woolies. Do not go to Mosque. Do not go play golf. Just stay at home. It's simple. 12:30, time for Eyewitness News headlines.
11: Thanks, Mandy. A very good afternoon. The Johannesburg Magistrates Court has granted Keisha Stalls and Adrian McKenzie bail in their 14 million rand theft case. Now, during proceedings, the state told the court that it will no longer oppose bail for the pair, who face charges relating to the alleged robbery of 14.9 million rand in precious stones. They've been in custody for more than a week after handing themselves over to police in connection with the case. And the legal conundrum of prima facie evidence versus sufficient evidence has dominated final arguments in the Western Cape High Court today. This in the application of President Cyril Ramaphosa to stay impeachment proceedings against him. His legal counsel, Wim Trengrove, has argued that there is insufficient evidence to suggest the president deliberately broke the law or acted in bad faith. Ramaphosa is facing a parliamentary impeachment inquiry over the events that unfolded after the 2020 theft of US dollars from his Palapala farm. And evidence leaders at the Matlanga Commission have apologized to senior IDAC investigator Brian Padiachi following an administrative mix-up that has interrupted today's proceedings. Padiachi is back on the witness stand today to continue his testimony about the investigation into crime intelligence. There's been allegations that the investigation was politically motivated as it arose from a complaint laid by outspoken National Coloured Congress Member of Parliament, Fadil Adams. Now those are your headlines, this EWN and more at one or as it happens.
5: EWN Sport.
1: Good morning, good afternoon, gentlemen. Welcome to my studio. Yeah. You having a good day?
12: Not really.
1: Anything you want to say?
12: Well done on your guess. or prediction, if I could say.
1: It's an informed analysis, is what I like to call it. Yes.
13: You couldn't have imagined it would go the way that it did.
1: No, I knew it would. That's why I said it would.
12: But the way Argentina played, I'm not surprised. They played so well. They were aggressive.
1: Yes, you saw when they were playing against Egypt. And I don't care what everyone says about FIFA. But when they are 1-0 down, they step it up a gear. They've got another gear that they go to. And Messi was just extraordinary.
12: Amazing.
1: Amazing. So I knew. England just do not have BMT. I'm sorry.
13: Mm. Fair enough. And the way that Messi galvanizes his teammates and they all just follow him, especially like in those last little, last dying minutes. Absolutely fantastic.
1: I'm feeling exceptionally satisfied.
13: No, you're allowed to glow. It's 2-for-2 in the semifinals. That's a good call.
1: I was saying the problem I have, though, is that I think I've changed my mind on the final because I believed that Spain was going to win. And now, after watching Argentina yesterday, I think the same thing is going to happen where Spain's going to go one up and Argentina's going to fight back and it's going to be 2-1.
12: I doubt that Argentina will penetrate the Spanish defense. That Spanish defense and the midfield is just so organized that they'll just be lost in the game.
13: Yeah, I'm going for Spain on this one.
1: Well, now I've got to go I'm willing to take the risk. If you are both going Spain, I'm going Argentina.
12: I see what you're doing.
1: And I cannot wait for Monday morning.
13: Fantastic.
1: Vanessa, do you have a view? Spain. Oh, okay. Anyone else? Noku? Anyone? Spain? No? Okay. Spain. She says Spain. Okay. So everyone's going Spain. I'm going Argentina. I have to.
13: It's going to be a lovely Monday. But anyways, good afternoon. I'm Mawande Mateza. England manager Thomas Tuchel intends to remain in his position after the FIFA World Cup is concluded. He's contracted until 2028, but is under fire after his side coughed up the lead and conceded two late goals in their semi-final loss to Argentina, which ended their hopes of a first World Cup title in 60 years. Tuchel has received widespread criticism for his ultra-defensive tactics when his side went ahead and invited waves of sustained pressure from the defending champions. Here's Thomas Tuchel.
14: No, I believe that's just the nature of the game. As soon as you lose, you get criticized. That's just what it is. And you get criticized after. No one knows what would have happened if we made different decisions. So it makes no sense to engage in that and lose my head. I'm responsible for them. I took them. So I take the criticism. That's just the way it is.
13: England will play France in the third-place playoff on Saturday night, while Argentina will take on 2010 champion Spain in Sunday's final. In rugby, Welsh captain Dowie Lake has been passed fit to play in Saturday's test against the Springboks in Durban. Lake was in doubt after sustaining an injury in their 14-point loss to Argentina last week. He's been named to lead a side featuring six changes from that match, with wing Louis Rees-Sammet, centres Ben Thomas and Max Llewellyn, and flower half Dan Edwards all named to start. And world number three, Carlos Alcaraz, is expected to return to action at next month's Cincinnati Open after he was named on the entry list. Alcaraz has been sidelined since the Barcelona Open in April with a wrist injury that also kept him out of the French Open and Wimbledon. Mawande Mateza, Eyewitness News Sport.
15: Hi, Aunt Mandy. This World Cup, I'm giving it to Argentina. Yeah, and I'll even tell you the score. It's going to be 2-1. Spain is going to score first. Spain is going to score first, and you'll see Argentina coming back.
13: And I don't see Spain scoring.
15: This one, Messi is going to score, and he's going to score a winning goal. I'm telling you. Thank you very much. Taru Diplouf.
1: Yeah, I agree with you.
13: He wants the fairy tale.
1: We all want the fairy tale. That's what sport's about. Sport is a fairy tale.
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12: In Noordgedachte, this is leaving Krugersdorp, heading towards Pretoria. There's slow-moving traffic on the N14 northbound between Beyers-Noordeem and the R114. There's also traffic lights not working in four ways, Winnie Mandela Drive and Monte Cassino Boulevard. In the Mother City, we still have that pedestrian accident in the Cape Town CBD on Strand approaching Lower Plain. And in Cape Gate, also accident scene on Okavango Road. This is heading towards the N1, causing heavy delays. If you come across any other traffic issues, kindly WhatsApp us on 072-702-1702.
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4: I've crafted a pun on this malaise of not attending to be a witness. It's called cop-outism. Cops are copping out. They are evading what they need to do. Bye.
5: Hi, Mandy and the team. Okay, my prediction is for the final, anyone who's going to score first is going to lose the game. That's my prediction.
6: Hi, Mindy. I'm supporting you 3-1 to Argentina. Argentina is going to take this one. I'm with you.
0: Yo, I'm feeling lots of pressure all of a sudden, hey? Because I'm gloating so much that I've beat Mwande and Karabo. So now I've got to make sure that I get this right. I didn't ask them about the third place prediction. I should have done that. We'll do it tomorrow. Thanks, guys. You're with me on that. Oh, and do I love cop-outism? That is wonderful. Everyone is cop-outing. Cop-outing. That is so funny. It's so clever. Thank you so much for sharing that.
3: 702.
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0: Before the break, we spoke to Lindsay Dentlinger about that court application by the president in the Pala Pala matter. We know it was opposed by a number of political parties. The EFF also having a view on this. Ompile Maotwe is the EFF Treasurer General and joins us now. Ompile, good afternoon to you. Thank you so much for your time. Judgment now reserved. The president insisting that this is not an avoidance of the impeachment committee doing its work. What is your reaction to the argument?
7: No, thank you very much. Once again, we are saying there's no merits for the court to grant the interdict that is sought by the president. They have not met any requirements in as far as agency is concerned. Even today, as you was cautioned yesterday, the SC for the president, that he's actually trying to argue the review application, but we're not dealing with the review as yet. We're dealing with the agent interdict, which he has sought. Now, here is the two things. He says, the president says, he wants to interdict the process of the impeachment between now and the 2nd to the 4th of September, because that's the date where the review application will be heard. But what is possibly going to happen between now and the 2nd of September? We have now heard from the judge from the bench that judgment will be handed down next week before Friday. So that takes us to the end, almost the end of July, the beginning of August, up until, which is just 1 month. In that 1 month, we're still dealing with the evidence leader. We are going to be negotiating amongst ourselves as political parties to appoint the evidence leader. And then we'll then deal with the terms of reference. And then remember, we also made an application that, or a request that we need to appoint a exchange control expert and the data analyst. So all this process will unfold in August, prior to the review application being heard on the 2nd of September. So what exactly is the president fearing? Because his fear, he says, is that there will be damage, which is not a requirement for agency. The requirement for agency is irreparable harm, which the president has failed dismally to illustrate to the court. The president has failed dismally to explain why it took him so long to file the urgent interdict. And he has now led to an avoided agency. So he could have avoided by doing what? Immediately when the Concord issued the judgment down in May, the president knew that nothing will stop the speaker from establishing an impeachment committee. And therefore, he should have then approached the court to want to review. Number two, the president waited until the impeachment committee is established, the appointment of the chairperson, and only then filed the urgent interdict. So it's his own self-inflicted delay, which he cannot blame it on anyone. But when the president says he's going to suffer reputational damage, one is not the requirement for agency, but two, it's the same president who went to address the meeting of the ANC in Limpopo and said, indeed, there was money in the stuffed in the couches and in the sofas and in the safe at Palapala Farm. What more can get worse from that?
0: Right.
7: And from then, we've seen the reports from SARS that said, we never had declarations of this. We've seen reports from South African Reserve Bank that said, we've never seen a declaration of a foreign currency in our country. So what reputational damage actually is the president trying to talk about, which is not even a requirement for a matter of agency? So in terms of the agency, the president has failed dismally to illustrate the agency. But also the last point, the Constitutional Court said generally the process should be that once the report is tabled, then it's taken on review. Okay, let's park that one.
0: Yep.
7: Let Koromine think that maybe the court meant even this report can be taken on review, which is not the case, by the way, because Concord is very clear that this report must be taken to the impeachment committee. But let's suppose that it actually meant this report. It does not, it never said until the interdict is granted. So even if the interdict was to be granted, that's not setting aside the review, setting aside the report through a review process. So,
0: Ompile, I'm afraid we have to leave it there, unfortunately. Ompile Mawotwe, EFF Treasurer General, reacting there to that application regarding the Palapala matter in court.
1: 702. 702. Mandy Wiener.
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0: Let's go to Durban now, and activist organizations are raising concerns about the conditions of refugees who are still camped out in Durban. These are people who are hoping to be transported back to Malawi. The Siyafana Sonke activist, Yeshlin Govender, joining us now. Yeshlin, good afternoon to you. Thanks for your time. What is the concern of activists around these people who are camping out in Durban?
8: Good afternoon. Okay, firstly, just a bit of a correction there. You are correct in referring to them as refugees. However, these are not Malawians that are attempting to enter the repatriation process, right? These are refugees who want to be reintegrated into South African society, right? They are currently camping outside. I'm using the word camping but loosely, but they are currently... They're sleeping on the pavements outside the Home Affairs Refugee Office on Che Guevara Road in Durban. Right? They've been forcibly displaced from their communities and from their homes. They have attempted to return to their communities. They have been rejected and attacked, intimidated, prevented from returning to their communities. So they then came back to the Home Affairs Office here to seek sanctuary. Right, and that is why that is why we have 450 men, women, children, elderly, people with chronic medical illnesses who are currently living outside in the cold in winter.
0: And what are your concerns? Is there just a lack of urgency from officials?
8: Absolutely, this group of refugees has been here for 8 weeks. Right, 8 weeks, 8 weeks in which civil society has consistently raised this issue. There have been direct engagements on a local government level with the mayor's office. There have been direct engagements with the provincial government, with the premier's office. There's been direct engagement with national government, with the Interministerial Committee on Migration. all three levels of government have consistently failed to act. And I want to make it clear to you and to anyone listening here that a meeting was held with the Interministerial Committee. Our organization, Siafana Sonke, was asked to write to the, to write to the committee, present them with the conditions of the refugees at Che Guevara, and present them with options for relocation and for them to be provided with temporary emergency accommodation. We wrote to the IMC, to the Interministerial Committee. We provided them with the facts they requested. We provided them with three options of local community sports grounds, which had been used in 2015 and 2008 to house previous victims of xenophobic violence. Mm. And I can tell you right now, today, the Interministerial Committee acknowledged receipt of our correspondence and then failed to provide any reply thereafter.
0: Yashilin, thank you very much for raising this concern. Yashilin Govender, Siafana Sonke, activist, raising concerns about these group of refugees, as he says, using the term loosely in Durban.
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0: It's a Thursday, and on Thursdays on the Midday Report, we speak to the author of a local non-fiction book. And today's book is fabulous. The author is Prev Reddy, who's a comedian, content creator, and actor. You may know him as Auntie Shamilla on TikTok, but in this book, he shares a deeply personal story about behind all of that humor. From growing up queer, proud, and ambitious in a conservative South African Indian household to building one of the country's most recognizable comedy characters. I sat down with Prev, and here's the conversation.
12: The title, Qualified Disappointment, is both hilarious and heartbreaking at the same time. Where did it come from, and why did it feel like the perfect way to describe your story?
13: The title actually came about in a conversation with a friend of mine. We were just chatting, and when my friends and I talk, we're always bantering, and I spat out those words. And when I did, it kind of stuck. I'm like, oh, that's a cool name. So I did a dry run of a show once upon a time, and I just named it Qualified Disappointment once. That name just always stuck, but I didn't push. And when I wrote the book and we were deciding on a title, it just felt the most apt. I think because that's what the story kind of encompasses. You know, everything that I did would have been viewed as a disappointment or disappointing. And I was like, I just got good at being a disappointment. So qualified disappointment. I think it also hopefully will inspire kids who might be in the same situation at home to know that if you're being called disappointing or what you're doing is disappointing, that it's not a bad thing. It's just, you're just hearing it in the wrong environment.
12: So you made it big on social media.
13: Yeah.
12: And to be big on social media is one thing. Yeah. And books are often seen as pretty like like some people see them as archaic or traditional. Yeah. I don't, obviously, yeah. but yes. a lot of people do. So what made you go, oh, I'm big on social media and that works really well, but I want to write a book?
13: Yeah. So I'm a big reader. I love as well. I love reading. And in the past like 3 or 4 years, memoirs and biographies have just become my thing. I just crave real stories. I think the longer I've been in the industry, and the more I learn and the more I unlearn, I've been craving, you know, listening and reading to real stories.
12: Like whose? Which memoirs?
13: My favorite memoir is Mindy Kaling's Is Everyone Hanging Out With Me. I think I relate to it the most. And I just, the way she captured it in 160 pages was just brilliant. Seth Rogen's Yearbook is also one of my favorites. And Viola Davis' memoir. Oh my goodness. I have never cried so much reading a book. It was so powerful. So those are kind of the books I always reread. I found myself reading it a lot when I was doing this process. But the book actually came about after I had toured the show. So there's a show version of Qualified Disappointment that was called Prev Ready's A Triple Threat. And it was kind of like my coming out show. It was the first show that...
12: Is that a thing?
13: I called it a coming out show. It was just my first show talking about my life and my experiences. A lot of my comedy and Shamila's comedy was very much tailored to the audience and what the audience had come to know and love from the internet. And in that process, I kind of found myself not speaking freely or not talking about the things that I wanted to talk about. Obviously, at that point, there were brands involved and this involved, and I really couldn't do much. And so when I wrote Triple Threat, it was more like an act of freedom for me. And then we did it in Edinburgh Fringe in Scotland, which was really fun. And then we got asked to do it in London. So we went back and we did the show in the UK. And we had planned a very big homecoming tour to do it in South Africa. And we didn't sell enough tickets. And we canceled the show. And so I was so gutted. As a creative and as an artist, as a writer, stuff like that you just can't help but take personally. It's like, oh, nobody at home wants to hear my story. Nobody cares unless it's Auntie Shamila. And so when we canceled that show, which was 4 days before we were meant to perform at the Lyric Theatre, we had billboards up. Money was spent from a lot of sponsors and a lot of people. And I just felt like I had let everybody down. And obviously, ticket sales is something I can't control. And so in that kind of, I call it a grieving period in my life, because I took it really bad. Something in me just kept telling me that the story is not done, because it was so well received abroad and so many people stayed to ask questions. And so one of my friends who read the script version of the show was like, this reads really well as a book. Have you considered, you know, adapting, converting, trying to do something with that? And so I did. And I think I worked on the first scene and I adapted it into a chapter one. And then it just kind of happened. And then we had a book like 2-3 months later.
12: And now you have a whole book. Yeah. You said that many people spend their lives trying to live up to the expectations that aren't necessarily their own.
13: Yeah.
12: Was writing this memoir for you a way of reclaiming that narrative?
13: I think so. I think, you know, when especially in an Indian background or community or family, when you mention the arts or when you mention your sexuality or when you mention there's a lot of pressure, and you grow up feeling that pressure, you know, that there's an expectation of what's expected of you. And if you don't do it a certain way, you don't achieve it a certain way, you kind of viewed as lesser. You kind of viewed as, oh, he's not the doctor in the family, or he's not the. And I guess in hindsight, I'm like, well, I don't see doctors in the family writing books, you know. So let's just see.
12: I'm gonna use that on my mother.
13: You know, let's just see. But I think so. I think it was important for me to write this so that I could also feel like I've accomplished much or something. And to just look back at it and reading it back was the hardest part, I think, once it was done. But when I was reading it, it was very healing to know that I did do it, whatever it is. And so, yeah, I felt like I did reclaim some of that back, yeah.
12: So you write about how you're brown,
13: yeah.
12: How you're queer, how you're ambitious, and you tell some hilarious, but at the same time, tragic stories about Spicegate, yes. about your mom finding your scrapbook under the bed, about how she... So just share some of those memories.
13: Yes.
12: In terms of how you came out without coming out and the silence you were met with.
13: I think... So those particular moments that you're referring to, Spicegate, which you will hopefully read about, is... I was obsessed with the Spice Girls, as any queer 90s baby I can imagine. I was obsessed with the Spice Girls, and everyone in my family knew it. I think at a very early age, I exhibited signs of queerness. It was very hard to ignore. And so when the Spice Girls was around, I was massively obsessed. And no one really, I mean, you can't really look at a 6 or 7 year old and be like, he's gay. You know, you're like, oh, he loves the Spice Girls. But I was so obsessed that my mom's uncle owned a video store and the Spice Girls movie came out, which deserved an Oscar in my opinion. And I watched that movie on repeat, like repeat. And my mom comes home one day, tired, annoyed from work. She finds the video cassette playing on and she breaks it. She flings it. And I was... so shook. I've never seen her that angry before. And I'm pretty sure she ranted words to me that I cannot remember, but it wasn't good words. And so that moment stayed with me because I couldn't for the life of me figure out why she was so mad at me watching a movie, you know? But I was dancing to the Spice Girls when they were singing and I was performing, and so I think it just triggered something else in her. And then later on she found a scrapbook underneath my bed that I would cut out pictures of Zac Efron, mostly shirtless, stuck on. But none of those issues were ever addressed. So whenever she found something or had an inkling about something, nothing was ever kind of spoken about. And that silence for me said everything. You know, it's like, I can see what you are. I can see what's happening here, and we're not going to discuss it. And so because that happened at such an early age for me, I think once I got into like my formative years, I knew that that's a part of myself I absolutely cannot talk about within my family or like family context, because no one wanted to talk about it.
12: So you're talking about it very publicly.
13: Yeah.
12: I mean, it doesn't get more public than this. Like, you've literally written
13: it. Listen, Mom. Yeah.
12: So how do you anticipate people are going to respond? Have you let your mom read it?
13: She has not read it yet. She knows what it's about, though. So when I was actually at home when I got the offer for the book, it was December, and we were all very excited. So I sat everyone down and I was like, listen, I'm going to be very truthful in this book. The show was truthful, but I am digging deeper and I just need everyone to be okay with it. My one promise to everyone is I'm not going to make anyone look bad or sound bad. And I really hope I did achieve that. But I think, the main thing for them to understand was I need to tell my side of the story. It's the only way I felt like I could move further in my career, because I felt like this has been one big block, you know, not addressing the elephant in the room.
12: Auntie Shamila, otherwise known as Prev Reddy. The book is called Qualified Disappointment. It's vulnerable, it's funny, it's brave, and one you definitely need to get your hands on. Thank you so much for joining us. It is 1 o'clock, time for Eyewitness News.
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15: A very good afternoon, Mungi Zikoko. The Johannesburg Magistrates Court has granted Kersha Stalls and Adrian McKenzie bail in the 14 million rand theft case against them. During proceedings, the state told the court it would no longer be opposing bail for the pair, who face charges relating to the alleged robbery of 14.9 million rand in precious stones. They have been in custody for more than a week after handing themselves over to police in connection with the case. Now, before the ruling, the NPA withdrew charges against their co-accused, Etienne van der Walt. They were each granted bail of 5,000 rand. Shoro was in court.
16: The same corners, together with a witness who later testified at the Madlanga Commissioner's witness, K, told them Peter Prinsloo was illegally in possession of 6 boxes of searchlight and manganese described as precious stones and instructed them to retrieve them. The accused claimed that they intended to hand over the stones as evidence, but were told by Mkhwanazi and witness K that she would take over the investigation.
17: Instructed accused 1 and I to place the boxes in her motor vehicle, the same of which accused 1 and I attended to. Witness K informed accused 1 and I that she would take over the investigation from there, as same fell within her jurisdiction as a JMPD police official.
16: The accused of robbing Prinsloo of stones at the residence in Kilani in 2023, a state told the court following engagements with the accused it no longer opposes bail. Dimakatso Leshoro, Eyewitness News at the Johannesburg Magistrates Court.
15: Evidence leaders at the Madlanga Commission have apologized to senior IDAC investigator Brian Padiachi following an administrative mix-up that has interrupted today's proceedings. Padiachi is back on the witness stand today to continue his testimony about his investigation into crime intelligence. There have been allegations the investigation was politically motivated as it arose from a complaint laid by outspoken National Coloured Congress Member of Parliament Fadil Adams. Today's proceedings had to be stopped after Padiachi was not able to find the document that should have been disclosed to him. Evidence leader Matla Pesillo gave this apology.
18: I think it's only appropriate to apologize to Colonel Padiachi. The commission administration failed him. It is correct, he only got 3 pages of an extra MK15, which is made up of more than 20 pages.
15: Sello adds that the commission's intention is not to ambush its witnesses.
18: The purpose, as the chair would, the commissioners would appreciate, of giving the witnesses the documents the evidence leaders intend to rely upon ahead of their appearance is to enable them to familiarize themselves with their contents and to consider them in the context of their own testimony. Now, we were denied that opportunity because of this administrative problem.
15: Staying with inquiries, former Police Minister Nathi Nhleko's testimony before the TRC Commission has been postponed. Nhleko was meant to testify about his efforts, if any, to ensure criminal cases referred by the Truth and Reconciliation Commission are investigated and subsequently prosecuted. The Commission has been hearing evidence from former Police Minister this week, including Beggy Cele and Fikile Mbalula. Chief Evidence Leader Advocate Ishmael Semenya says Nhleko is currently unwell.
19: We had a witness who, in terms of our calendar, was scheduled to give evidence today. That would have been the former Minister Nhleko. I'm advised that for medical reasons that is no longer possible. We'll have to advise the Commission later when that can happen.
15: In town, the Johannesburg High Court has temporarily stopped the city and Mayor Dada Marrero from demolishing structures at Marble Towers in the CBD. The order follows an urgent application by the building's owner, Goldenrod Group, after city officials began raising illegal structures around the property yesterday. The court ruled that the city may not carry out demolitions, restrict access, or use law enforcement agencies at the site until an urgent hearing is concluded. The dispute stems from claims that illegal trading continued there despite an earlier court order requiring the owner to secure the building. Morero says they remain committed to reclaiming the inner city and has warned against the erection of illegal structures.
20: And we are removing all illegal structures here and we'll be moving to other precincts, and we want to send a message to those that are still having illegal structures that we are coming, we are going to deal with those illegal structures and demolish.
15: And in Thailand, the government has promised an overhaul of regulations for entertainment venues after a fire at a bar in Bangkok killed at least 33 people. Investigators have been looking at the cause of Sunday's fire and why it was so deadly, with many of the bodies found by the toilets. Thailand's approach to health and safety regulations, particularly in bars and nightclubs, has long raised concerns. Now, back in 2009, a blaze tore through Bangkok's Santika Club during New Year celebrations, killing at least 67 people, rather, and injuring more than 200. Gold is trading at $4,030.54 an ounce. The rand is at 16.36 to the dollar, 22.09 to the pound, 18.75 to the euro. Brent oil is at $84.76 a barrel.
21: Nooit gedacht, bumper to bumper traffic. That's leaving Krugersdorp heading towards Centurion N14 northbound between Beyers Noordien and the R114. There's also slow moving traffic approaching the intersection of Winnie Mandela Drive and Monte Cassino Boulevard in the four ways area due to faulty traffic lights.
15: A fine day in store for Gauteng. Temperatures will peak at highs of between 21 and 23 degrees. The top story in EWN this hour, the Johannesburg Magistrates Court has granted Kersha Stalls and Adrian McKenzie bail in the 14 million rand theft case against them.
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0: 8 minutes after 1 o'clock. Welcome to 702 Afternoons with me, Relebogile Mabotja. On this Thursday, the 16th of July, we are going to get into some interesting conversations for today. I think today's one is a little bit fun. Sometimes we're going to have fun with one another. We're going to kick off by talking about heartbreak rescue pills. Now, if you go to any of the local pharmacies, I think it's in the homeopathic section, you'll find heartbreak rescue pills. So maybe a breakup or whatever else. But I'm asking, if there was a pill you could design for pretty much anything to help with a mood, with a character trait, make it instant, make it like limitless in the movie, what would that pill be? And why is that the pill that you would want and need? Belief Matters feature we're going to talk about in Islam. Why is it that men and women worship in separate designated areas? We'll be joined by lecturer at the South African Islamic College, which is known as Darul Uloom Pretoria, Mufti Muhammad Usman Soleheri, for that conversation. Then we wrap up with Wendy Nolan, our consumer rights feature, Nola Knows. We're going to give some feedback on a story that Wendy took on last week. You must tune into this one because it impacts a lot of you, especially some of you living in sectional titles or looking to buy property. Then we'll also open up the lines for all your consumer rights issues. So get in touch. 011-883-0702. SMS us 31702, tweet at Relebogile M at Radio 702 using the hashtag 702 Afternoons and the WhatsApp line 072-702-1702.
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0: Okay, so there are these heartbreak rescue pills. Please be aware, ne? Excuse me. These are not pills you're going to take and then your heartache is gone. Please don't think that it is what it is. They're homeopathic and to deal with things like grief and a whole lot of other things. But it really got the team and I thinking around other kind of pills. If you could make a pill that does something instantly, what would it be and why? That pill you could design. And maybe it's not even just for yourself, it's for other people. A pill you can give that will solve an issue, whatever that may be around your personality, your character, or maybe something specific you struggle with. I'll even go as far as saying, because we know pills have side effects, what are you willing to suffer through for that pill? So let me give an example. I would love a pill, due to the nature of my work, that would allow me to operate at full capacity, like the movie Limitless, except like you're awake the whole time. So a straight 72 hours of being able to be operating at full capacity, and I would be willing to sleep for 24 hours straight for that 72 hours to work. And that's because my work is seasonal. But there are seasons where there's just not enough time in a day. If I could have a pill that can keep me awake for 72 hours, that once in a while, I need these 3 days just to get to this deadline to finish. But it means you must sleep 24 hours. I'll take that pill. I will take that pill. Make that pill. Other pills, maybe you want instant confidence. Maybe you struggle and just before your interview, you can take this pill to help you with confidence before you walk into a room or present. Or maybe you're an introvert, you want an extrovert pill that lasts for 8 hours. Maybe you want a pill that helps you with self-discipline. You take

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1: 16 minutes after 1 o'clock, and we'll continue our conversation. What is that one pill, if you could design it, that you could take and it would just solve an issue, right? That Limitless movie, that movie was my dream, because they say as human beings, we don't operate at 100% of our capacities. If I could have that thing, 100% operating, I would take that pill and I'm willing to deal with the side effects. 011-883-0702 and the WhatsApp line 072-702-1702. We've got some of your voice notes coming through.
8: Good day, good afternoon, listeners. Bright and sunny day in Joburg today, so feeling good. Yeah, the pill I would like to have or invented is, and it's maybe for the HR or the finance person at work, pull that gets him or her to press that payday button on a more regular basis. I know that comes with side effects. I'm prepared to deal with this, how I'm going to spend all that money. But I'm prepared to give it a shot. Enjoy your day.
9: Hi, Rilebogile. Yo, Rilebogile. I would love to have a pill that can stop people. Like our families that are lawyer, yo, man. Yo.

0: That pills nje engayenza that can make people to stop lawyer. That one, wow, I would love to have that one. Because our families, you don't know what's wrong. You just don't want to see other people moving forward.
1: If I could, I would take a pill that would allow my body to traverse freely between dimensions, the third, the fourth, all the way up to the 11th, however many dimensions they are. I would love a pill that could help me travel freely between all those dimensions without restraint. That would be very interesting, I think.
2: Mutuadi dimension, I need to know, Ne, when we talk dimensions, I just want, are we speaking about the same thing? Like, is there, what do we mean by dimensions? Because we are we referring to like galaxies, Ne, in that sense of dimensions? Are we sort speaking about dimensions like higher self, alternative reality dimensions? I'm very curious because I'm wondering if I would want to travel to dimensions. Or are we traveling to dimensions where now we're meeting past relatives? Like, I'm so curious. I would love to hear more. Some of your messages coming through. Pakisa says, a stop overthinking pill because overthinking is the main cause of our problems. Hey, I'm feeling you there. Antoinette on Facebook says, erase some memory pill. I'll definitely give this one to my ex because I thought you wanted it for yourself. You're so the erase the memory pill. Please go and watch the Eternal Sunshine of the Spotless Mind, where they have a procedure done where you can completely forget your ex, whoever you're trying to get over. It's as if they never existed. So maybe that's the pill, kind of pill you're referring to. Moto on Facebook says unemployment pill. Bona. Bona. Sizwe says erase all my exes pill. Guys, when you say erase your exes from earth or from your memory, like where do you want them erased from? The memory or like from life? Remkhile, a pill for washing and bathing, watonya, as in it is cold. Guys, that one, I will not take that pill. If they say take this pill and you don't have to bath, I don't know. Something in me psychologically would not be, I can't. More of your voice notes on 0727021702.
3: Hi, Rilabohile. I would design a pill that would make people to be satisfied. Satisfied in a sense that you are okay with where you are in your life. I think that can help combat witchcraft, what jealousy, you know, a lot of things that people go through. Even this thing of stealing, sometimes people steal because they are jealous that you have this and they don't have. So, a pill of satisfaction.
4: Ke lebogile. Hi. It's Tao here from Thompsonville. Now I would say people just, if they would create a pill, you remember most, a chill pill. Or you can just give it to someone so that they can just chill or whenever there's a problem and everything. Sorry. Yeah, chill pill. That's what I would suggest. Somebody to take a chill pill whenever you need one. Yeah. Happy birthday to me today, 36. Bye.
2: Guys, there are chill pills out there already. Some of you might even go and say, look, I don't have a pill for you, Lemkhile, that will keep you away for 72 hours. But there are things that will do that. That's not what we're talking about, guys. Huh? If though there was a chill pill that would chill you like instantly, maybe I would consider a chill pill. Obviously, this is a hypothetical, but in this world of AI, I would not be surprised. One message on the WhatsApp line says, I would like a pill that cures addiction. It would prevent so much heartache. Oh my gosh. Oh my gosh. That's a big, big, big one. Something that can cure addiction. A pill that will help me connect with people's emotions so they understand what families of kids battling with cancer are going through in tears as I type here. Ooh, man, I'm very, very sorry that you're going through such a challenging, challenging time. And I hope you reach out to organizations like Reach for a Dream Foundation and all the different ones that are around that work with children that have life-threatening illnesses. Another one says, sometimes we worry that neighbors baloya, only to find out it's our own families. No neighbor can go put silly things at your beloved's graves. So in response to the one about a pill to stop witchcraft, Lebogile, I will need a pill that will make my face look cute since the radiation treatment has left me with ugly deformity on my face. Oh, man. Oh, man. So radiation treatment sounds like it could have been cancer related. I know that can be used for other things, but I am so, so sorry that that was your experience. And I hope that despite not looking how you used to, you find a way to still feel cute, even if you don't think you look cute. Another one says, Lebogile, I'd love to have a truth pull for someone. Tutugani in Tembisa. I know this is relationship related. Why do you want a truth pill? And wasn't there something called truth serum that they used in the war? I cannot recall. Anybody who knows, I know there was something called truth serum and I don't know how it worked. Maybe somebody can help and maybe that is the truth pill. Young Skinny says, I would make a money pill. I really would like to have Elon Musk bank account funds. My only thing is, let's say you have Elon Musk bank account funds. What do you think the side effects would be of having Elon Musk bank account funds? What do you think the side effect, like what would the cost be to be at that level? Lebogile, your pill exists. It can get you up for days straight, but I don't think you'll get it easily. It's called Nyaupe. Guys, let's stout more of your voice notes on 072-702-1702.
5: Hi, Lebogile. Given that I'm still Malangin, you know, I would want a testimony pill that everyone who's going to testify in court takes this pill and it makes you just tell the truth. Pretty much like truth serum, but just a legal one. Both sides, witnesses for the defense and witnesses for the state. They all take the testimony pill. That way we get the truth and the right people go to jail. Chivas in Boxburg.
2: I even love the name you came up with, testimony pill. Eh? Can I actually tell you what I think would happen if a pill came out that it made you tell the truth at like a Maganga commission? You know how many people would just resign, disappear or die under mysterious circumstances? That's what would happen. More of your voice notes.
6: Hello, Re Lebogile. Phakazile here. A pill that I would invent, or the pill that I'd love to have on the market, is a pill for jealousy. When you start to think, I'm getting jealous of someone, take that pill, calm down. If a person is doing good things or are successful, if when you start to become jealous, take that pill, calm yourself down, accept other people's victories and celebrate with them. It's a need. I feel it's a need. Thank you.
2: You know, when you started with your voice note, I thought you were speaking about yourself feeling jealous. But by the end of the voice note, I was like, aha, she wants it for somebody, but it is not her.
7: Lebogile, can we please get a pill that gives brains and or integrity? And all the politicians all over the world will be the first to get it.
8: Good afternoon, all. Mandy, I live in a sectional title. I slipped and fell on the stairs and there were no handrails. I went to see the doctor and confirmed that my head was solid. But my claim was declined. I will listen on the radio. Thank you.
2: Sorry, apologies. Let's move on to our next voice notes on 072-702-1702 in a moment. More of the messages that are coming through with regards to the pill. One person in response to the person who says, I wish there was a money pill where I have Elon Musk bank account funds. And I ask, what are the side effects you're willing to deal with, right? And this one says, to have Elon Musk bank account, the side effects would be that you have to be an a-hole. Oops, not sure if you can use a-hole on it. So I don't think the side effects is you have to be that. But yes. I think the side effect you have to live with if you have Elon Musk level money is, number one, you will never know who actually genuinely likes you or loves you. And number two, I think you will always become suspicious and paranoid that people want you for your money. I think that'll just be the 24/7 cycle, because if now you are surrounded by people you're paying and people who are smiling with you, and maybe the world hates you, that's the cost.
9: I think it should be harsher than that.
2: What, the side effects?
9: Yes, like for instance, maybe
2: dang.
9: You have Elon Musk's bank account for like 24 hours.
2: Yes.
9: And then the next 24 hours, your bank account
2: is clean. Zero.
9: It's zero.
2: No, but that's easy. But you know why it's easy? Because you have Elon, we did it during lockdown, not Elon Musk's bank account, but you would know that in this period you can't do anything. You can't do deliveries. Isn't that the same? You just weekly stock your house and then don't go anywhere and watch TV.
9: Yeah, but sometimes you'd want to go somewhere else or you want to... But then the next 24 hours you're sitting at home, you're just eating whatever you have and you're going to get bored.
2: What pill for you?
9: Okay, so for me, I've been home alone for a week and cooking is a mission and I haven't cooked in a week. So I would have a pill where it gives me the energy to cook a nice meal for one person. And then the side effect will be that...
2: Wait, I'm worried about your story here.
9: Why?
2: You're saying a pill that gives you the energy to cook. Ne?
9: Yeah.
2: The problem
9: one
2: is...
9: person.
2: How it's able to
9: pay.
2: You're going to have energy with no skills.
9: Yeah. Okay, it will give me the skills as well. And then
2: a pill to take to be a chef.
9: Yes,
2: then,
9: yes. And then the side effect will be that I'll drop off the kids at the pool for like an hour sitting there.
2: Yes.
9: Dropping them off at the pool.
2: I am feeling it. I know that the one that was suggested as we head over to EWN at 1:30 is a pill for the commissions called the testimony pill.
9: Yes.
2: That forces you to tell the truth. Good afternoon.
10: Thanks, Relebuchilevi. Good afternoon. Mabel Tower's urgent court application has been removed from the court roll after the building's owners and the City of Johannesburg reached an agreement. The parties will now spend the next 72 hours conducting a joint inspection to assess illegal structures on the property. The agreement follows an urgent legal bid by the owners of Mabel Towers, the Golden Group, after the court temporarily halted the city's planned demolition of structures at the CBD, at the building CBD. Now, South African Ambassador to the United States, Rolf Meyer, says he and President Cyril Ramaphosa agreed that his initial visit to Washington would serve as a scoping exercise to assess the state of relations between the two countries. Meyer says his appointment as ambassador in March came as a surprise. However, he says he accepted the role after identifying opportunities for South Africa to help strengthen its bilateral relations with the U.S. Meyer was speaking on the Clement Manyathela show today, where he reflected on his political career and his role as a key negotiator during South Africa's transition to democracy. And in New Zealand, local authorities have withdrawn an earlier tsunami warning following a 5.9 magnitude earthquake on the western coast of the South Island. Through a statement, the National Emergency Management Service says that the earthquake was much smaller than its initial estimate. Those are your headlines. This EWN and more at 2 or as it happens.
11: EWN traffic.
9: Notre Dame, that's leaving Krugersdorp, heading towards the Centurion area. There's bumper-to-bumper traffic. This is on the N14 northbound between Bears Nordea and the R114. That's Winnie Mandela Drive. While in Bedford View, traveling towards Alex, slow-moving traffic. This is on the N3 northbound between Van Buren and Linksfield Road. Look out for those faulty traffic lights still in Marlborough at Marlborough Drive and Old Pretoria Road, as well as in Edenville at Modderfontein Road and Van Riebeck. If you come across any other traffic issues, kindly WhatsApp us on 072-702-1702.
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14: There's a draft report and being drafted by MPs, but already we are being warned by some who say this could be yet another whitewash. But could MPs have found anyone, least of all the suspended police minister, guilty without a smoking gun? The president, Dr. Maimane, has said that he's going to wait for the outcome of all the various processes that are looking into the allegations that got us here.
15: This is not about making a political point, but in simple sense, someone has to ask the question, what confidence will South Africans enjoy were Minister Mkhunu to be reinstated back into his position? Will they feel in themselves, having watched what they have, that they are confident enough to give him the full support? And I've always held the view that it shouldn't have been a suspension. Minister Mkhunu should have been removed from the office.
13: Bongani Bingwa, 6 to 9
12: on 702.
2: 702 Josie, my Josie, walk the talk is calling on you to walk with the people for the people on Sunday, the 26th of July, Babize Bonke. And this year you can choose from three different inner city routes. The 5K Victoria Yards route takes you from Ellis Park through the inspirational Joburg Cricket Club into Victoria Yards and past the Troyville Hotel. You then finish off at Ellis Park. So whether you're taking on the 5, the 8 or the 15K, enter now on primemediaplus.com. And get ready for the 702 Josie, my Josie, walk the talk, hosted by the City of Johannesburg.
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2: 24 minutes to 2 o'clock and we continue with our conversation we've been having about that ideal pill that you could take to pretty much solve anything. 011-883-0702 and the WhatsApp line 072-702-1702. More of your messages that are coming through. One says a common sense pill, government issued. Everybody must take them. Listen, common sense is the least common thing in life. Like at the moment, your common sense. Hi, a confidence pill before a presenter or confrontation. You just take one and bona, or a presentation rather. That is from Tato. Lebogile, now want a pill to read minds. That one will work wonders where people are secretly plotting against you, or you have a love interest who's not showing clear signs from Joel. Joel, the thing of hearing people's thoughts sounds so stressful. Can you imagine walking down the street and all you're hearing is everybody's thoughts or oliko molong? Sounds so overwhelming. I wish I had a pill to take so I can turn from being gay to being straight, maybe then my mom would love me again and talk to me like before. Oh, to the person who sent that message, I am so, so, so, so sorry that that is what you are going through. It is extremely tough when people are unable to embrace you for who you are. And I hope that you are able to find the love in all its forms that you need in your life. Lebogile, I would want to get a pill that would make me lose weight without even having to set foot at the gym. Now I'll make a babalas pill. Lebo, lots of people are suffering Gadi Mondays. Guys, are you not at church on a Sunday? I'm confused. What happens, hey, that you guys need a babalas pill on a Monday? I thought people relax. A pill to make politicians honest and ethical. I will give up my right to vote for. It will not be needed anymore. I like that one. Here are some more of your voice notes on 0727021702.
18: I think a pill to stop corruption, it's needed in our public services to start with, then parliament, then also corporate sectors. If we get that pill to stop corruption, this country will go ahead. Thank you.
19: Yo, Rilebohile, I need a pill to pass my master's and my PhD, just to pass, you know, without even studying, without even opening a book, or without even doing your research. Yeah, just to pass, and then they call you, yo, come, you have passed your PhD, come and graduate. Yo, I want that pill. Yo,
20: Hi, Rilebohile. For me, I'd like a pill that would teleport me back to South Africa whenever I miss home, which is a lot of the time because I live abroad. Thanks for a wonderful show. Take care and God bless. Bye.
21: Dumela Rilebogile and team. If there was a pill I could take, for me, it would be a pill that allows me ukuthi ngilahle umlenze at the drop of a hat without fear or favor. Kingsley from Jermiston.
2: Guys, what's like umlenze in English? Because to just say dance and reduce it to just that is I don't know what like umlenze, but just imagine people at Groove or somewhere, ne? And what he's saying, you take the pull, that leg would be up, there would be the get down. I don't know how else to translate. But imagine Dr. Malinga dancing. That's like I'm lenze. I so needed that. Oh, one Inzo on the WhatsApp line says, Lebo, an anti-Jonasi pull. Yo, guys, Jonasi. If you haven't watched The Polygamous, you might be out of the loop, but a lead character there. And do we have more voice notes? Yes, more voice notes.
22: Hi, Rilebogile. I would create a pill to cure madlangalitis so that, you know, nobody falls ill when they're supposed to go and answer at the commission.
23: Hi, guys. Ivan here from Aberton. I would create a anti-death pill. So how would it work is if someone tries to kill me, obviously that would turn around on them, so they would be the one who are deceased. And then for safety, if you try and kill someone else, the pill has a side effect that obviously deceases or rather kills you. Thanks.
2: There's a message that says, Lebogile, I would like to create a service delivery pill so we can have well-functioning and a safe state for everybody. Listen, that pill, a service delivery pill. But I feel like if the politicians and those running the country had the integrity pill, that would solve itself, right? But I thought about another one as you're speaking about service delivery. I wish there was a pill that you could pour into any body of water and it would make it drinkable. Any body of water, any state, and it would make that water drinkable. Or a cup that it's no side effects, no impurities. It just becomes water that one can drink. For all of your messages that have come through and your voice notes, thank you so, so much. The countdown is officially on in just a few days. The streets of Jozi will come alive as thousands of people take part in the iconic 702 Jozi My Jozi Walk the Talk. 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
2: 14 minutes to 2 o'clock in our Belief Matters feature for today. We're going to be finding out why it is that in Islam, men and women worship in separate designated areas. 011-883-0702 in the WhatsApp line, 072-702-1702 for any of your comments or questions. And we're joined by lecturer at the South African Islamic College, known as Darul Uloom in Pretoria, Mufti Muhammad Usman Soleheri. I tried. Thank you so much for coming through.
25: Thank you. Thank you so much for having me, Rele Bokhele.
2: There we go.
25: So I hope I pronounced well.
2: Listen, we're in the same WhatsApp group. All that matters is we're allied now. Okay. Thank you so much.
25: Thank you. And I know that this is a sensitive issue.
2: Yes.
25: And obviously there must be a lot of emerging questions from the community.
2: But the beautiful thing is, this is for all of us to learn and understand one another better.
25: That's true.
2: I would love for you to share with us the places of worship that are recognized and gone to in Islam before we start to speak about separation, so that we also understand, is it only mosques? Are there other places a person can worship, and how does that work?
25: Okay, so the first thing that in Islam, the entire land is made a mosque for them. Wherever they pray is valid. But there are some designated areas which we call mosque, and that mosque, once it is designated for salah, so it will be till the day of judgment for salah, for performing, for worshipping, and there is more reward than performing any other land.
2: Yes.
25: So that's that.
2: And I mean, I love how you started by saying that wherever a person chooses to worship or pray, it's equally as valid.
25: It's valid, yes.
2: But we know that in places of worship, there's power in numbers.
25: Yes.
2: In terms of the mosque, when people go, is it similar to how we know Christianity, where it's usually once a week? For some, if people are more involved, it is more than once a week, or is it seasonal depending what is happening within the Islamic faith calendar?
25: Okay, in Islam, that we have to go into the mosque 5 times a day.
2: Yes.
25: So that's first, our prayer is Fajr, which is obviously before the sunrise, and then is Zohar, which is right now we have a time of Zohar.
2: Yes.
25: And then Asr, which more or less 3:30 will start in this season. Mm-hmm. And then Maghrib, which is by sunset. And then Isha, 1.5 hour after the sunset, more or less in this time.
2: What qualifies as, when you said visiting these 5 times a day, how long does the visit have to be? And does that mean that you are already kneeling and praying, and that's when your clock starts?
25: Okay, so look, that when we talk about the time, yes, at the same time weekly also on Friday, that is a special prayer.
2: Yes.
25: which we all gather, and there will be a sermon, lecture, and that's a big gathering. But 5 times in a day, you can say that it can be done, could be done maybe in 5 to 10 minutes.
2: Mm-hmm.
25: It's not more than that. Prior to that, if somebody pray some at home, and then which is compulsory to perform it at masjid, at mosque. Otherwise, you can say that maybe 15 minutes, 20 minutes will be enough. If somebody want to spend more time, it's okay for them.
2: What is significant around Fridays and 12 p.m.?
25: Friday 12 p.m.
2: Yes.
25: Okay, so Friday, we can say that not exactly 12 p.m. We have, we call it as wal time. So in these days, it's 20 past 12. So when that sets in, usually it is a Zohar time. And at the same time, we pray, we call Juma, Friday prayer, Juma Salah. So that is compulsory. In Islam, it is said that if somebody do not perform 3 Friday prayers continuously, so it will be written for him as a hypocrite. So you can imagine that how important that salah is. And once a person perform Friday prayer, and then next Friday come, he pray again. So in between, his mistakes, whatever shortcomings are, will be forgiven because of this prayer.
2: I understand. Because, I mean, I think even though the Islamic faith is not the most well-recognized and understood, everybody's familiar that if you are trying to go to a shop or anywhere on a Friday, 12 o'clock, they're usually closed because it is time for prayer.
25: It is time for prayer.
2: Yes. So now let's get to the part about the separate areas, and maybe you can give us context about how the Islamic faith views men and women differently.
25: Okay, so the first thing that when we talk about a designated separate area of women and women, the question arises, what is the reason to have a separate areas, you know? So the modesty is a central value in Islam, which applies to both men and women. And this must be encouraged, obviously, in worshipping areas more than any other place. So we do understand that attraction between men and women is a natural, is a part of nature. So to minimize that distraction in salah, in prayer, and to focus more in worship, and to connect yourself to the God. That's the main reason that we must be separate, and there must not be any distraction. And we must strengthen ourselves spiritually, because that's obviously to focus in worship and to connect to the God.
2: Are the areas of worship different? As in, the space that the women go to, is it any different to the men's space? Or is it as long as you are separate and focusing on your prayer and your worship?
25: As long as the area is separate and you can focus on your prayer. Sometime it's the same hall. There will be just a screen in between, a wall, a tri-wall, a curtain, something where both can focus in their worship. That's all. So it does not mean that have to be, you know, a designated area or in this corner or that corner. It's not like that.
2: Now, when a person, and maybe you can help us understand, and I'll use the example of when you go to church, there's a priest that stands at the front and the congregation sits and looks up and listens. Now, if the area is separate, and maybe you can help us understand, the person who is leading the worship, if there's somebody standing at the front, does it mean there's one person per area, or everybody can hear the same person? You're just in separate places.
25: No, you're just in separate places, and one person, which we call imam, and that imam is not facing towards the audience. Everybody is in a worship. Everybody is facing towards Kaaba, which is in Makkatul Mukarrama. So in towards the same direction.
2: Yes.
25: So everybody is, so men and women, they are performing that salah, that prayer behind one imam, one person.
2: What are the rules in terms of what women wear or must wear when they go into mosque, and for men as well, in terms of where they need to be covered up and things like that?
25: Okay. So if we talk about women, women, they must be covered fully from head till toe. They can keep their face open, hands open, and feet open. That's for women. And men also must cover their body. It is recommended for them to wear a cap, like I am wearing now.
2: Yes.
25: And then they must be clothes which cover his entire body, except face, hands, and feet. But if a man is covering his body from navel till his knees, that knees are included in that, so his prayer will be valid.
2: Yes.
25: But recommended is that if you have enough clothes to cover your body, so you must cover full body.
2: What is the belief around that? Because what you're sharing is not that different from many other belief systems. I mean, I know if I'm going to a funeral in Limpopo, my shoulders are covered. I have to have a dugu on. I have to wear a dress. I know when I went to Rome before entering by the Vatican City, shoulders covered. So it's not unique, but what is, let me say, rather different in terms of what are the reasons that you're given about why you have to be dressed this way?
25: Okay, again, it comes to modesty, and you know that when your body is covered, you can more focus, you know, and there's an upliftment in spirituality. So, at the same time, for example, if the part which is supposed to be covered and is opened in prayer, the prayer will be invalid.
2: Oh!
25: So that's the thing, you know, that for example, if a man, as I said, from navel till knees, have to be covered. So even a small part, you know, is uncovered, is opened while he was praying, his love will be invalid, his prayer will be.
2: So can South Africans that are not Islamic enter a mosque? Are they allowed to, if they want to participate in worship or in prayer as like a visit?
25: Yes, as a visitor, look, that Islam do not stop, because rather it is an invitation to everybody, that those want to learn Islam, and the masjid, mosque are the center of learning. So obviously they are most welcome.
2: And of course, we all follow the rules, covered from head to toe, your hands, face, and feet can be exposed.
25: Yes.
2: And again, the reason men and women are separate is because you are limiting distractions so you can focus on prayer. There we go. Thank you so, so much for short chatting to us about this. For any other topics on the Belief Matters, feature 702 afternoons at 702.co.za.
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6: UK authorities are continuing with their investigations after confirming that the wife and two daughters of alleged triple murder accused Ndodana Chuma died from blunt force trauma.
7: Ndodana Chuma was found in possession of an unregistered firearm during his arrest on Friday. South African authorities say the firearm case must be concluded before extradition proceedings to the United Kingdom can move forward, but have confirmed ongoing talks with their British counterparts. Chuma's case was postponed to next Wednesday.
5: EWN, in touch, in tune, and independent.
2: When you're walking, 702 Jersey, my Jersey, walk the talk on Sunday, the 26th of July. 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
26: A very good afternoon, Monkey Ziko Ko. We begin with news just in. Legendary award-winning South African actor Sputla Sebogodi has died at the age of 63. Sebogodi, who is widely known for his iconic television, film and stage roles, passed away last night after a long battle with diabetes. Now, through a statement, his family confirmed his passing, requesting privacy as they mourn his death. Ngoskona Melingamnisi takes a look.
27: The curtain has closed on the celebrated thespian, known best for his role as the ruthless Kenneth Mashaba on hit soapy Generations. Millions loved to hate the character which he portrayed for nearly a decade and were advocates for his on-screen wife, Dineo Mashaba, played by Katleho Danke.
28: Bye, Queenie.
29: Oh, that was fast. So, Dineo Nasabatlaho Khobon.
28: Oren wasa wotle manalaga hoch moitanja.
29: What a rude man.
27: He went on to enjoy an illustrious career, appearing on productions including The River, Rhythm City, and most recently Scandal. The 63-year-old also bridged into the music industry as a gospel artist. Or see Kona Malingamnisi Eyewitness News.
26: Let's turn to this now. Marble Towers' urgent court application has been removed from the court roll after the building's owners and the city of Johannesburg reached an agreement. The parties will now spend the next 72 hours conducting a joint inspection to assess illegal structures on the property. The agreement follows an urgent legal battle by the owners of Marble Towers, the Goldenrod Group, after the court temporarily halted the city's planned demolition of structures at the CBD building. Alfara Mashwana reports.
30: The court had earlier ordered the Metro and Mayor Tata Murero refrain from demolishing structures, restricting access to the site, or deploying law enforcement until the matter could be heard. The dispute arose after city officials moved in to remove what they described as illegal structures around the property, arguing that unlawful trading and occupations had continued despite an earlier court order requiring the owner to secure the building. Following discussions between the parties, the urgent application has now been removed from the court roll. Instead, the city and the owners have agreed to carry out a joint inspection over the next 3 days to determine the extent of illegal structures on the property and inform the way forward. The city has maintained that its intervention forms part of its broader campaign to reclaim Johannesburg's inner city and enforce municipal bylaws. Alpha Ramshwana, Eyewitness News.
26: The Johannesburg Magistrates Court has granted Kersha Stolz and Adrian McKenzie bail in the 14 million rand theft case against them. During proceedings, the state told the court it would no longer oppose bail for the pair, who face charges relating to the alleged robbery of 14.9 million rand in precious stones. They have been in custody for more than a week after handing themselves over to police in connection with the case. Now, before the ruling, the NPA withdrew charges against co-accused Etienne van der Walt. They were each granted bail of 5,000 rand. Dimakatsolo Shoro was in court.
11: The same corners, together with a witness who later testified at the Madlanga Commission as witness K, told them Peter Prinsloo was illegally in possession of 6 boxes of sergelite and manganese described as precious stones and instructed them to retrieve them. The accused claimed that they intended to hand over the stones as evidence, but were told by corners and witness K that she would take over the investigation.
12: The fact that accused 1 and I to place the boxes in her motor vehicle, the same of which accused 1 and I attended to. Witness K informed accused 1 and I that she would take over the investigation from there, as same fell within her jurisdiction as a JMPD police official.
11: The accused of robbing Prinsloo of stones at the residence in Kilani in 2023, the state told the court following engagements with the accused it no longer opposes bail. Dimakatsone Shorum, Eyewitness News at the Johannesburg Magistrates Court.
26: In Mpumalanga, a government official has been fired after the special investigating unit blew the lid on an improper relationship he had with a service provider. An SIU report linked Jacob Bandile-Ngobo to alleged corruption in the procurement of COVID-19 disinfection services during the national state of disaster. Now, it's alleged that Ngobo, an accountant at the Provincial Department of Transport, received money from a company that was awarded a 3.7 million rand tender in 2020. SIU spokesperson Selby Makgoto says investigators have gathered overwhelming evidence suggesting Ngobo received possible kickback.
13: Ngobo played a key role in selecting and appointing service providers, including Superior Services for Disinfection Services. However, he declared to declare the financial benefits received in that regard, therefore creating a conflict of interest. Based on these findings, the matter was referred to the National Prosecuting Authority, and also recommendations were made for disciplinary action.
26: And in New Zealand, local authorities have withdrawn an earlier tsunami warning following a 5.9 magnitude earthquake on the western coast of the South Island. Through a statement, the National Emergency Management Agency explained that the quake was smaller than its initial estimate. Now, the downgrade comes as it first warned people in affected areas to move immediately to higher ground. It has now advised them to be careful of strong and unusual currents at the shore. Gold is trading at $4,038.05 an ounce. The rand is at 16.37 to the dollar, 22.10 to the pound, 18.77 to the euro. Brent crude oil is at $84.62 a barrel.
14: Well, at this stage, if you're driving through Linksfield, heading into Germiston, Bedford View, slow moving traffic. This is on the N3 southbound between Linksfield Road and Van Buren. Also, look out for those faulty traffic lights in Marlborough at Marlborough Drive and Old Pretoria Road.
26: It's a fine day in Gauteng. Temperatures have peaked at highs of between 21 and 23 degrees. The top story in EWN this hour, it's news just in. Legendary award-winning South African actor Sputla Sebogodi has died at the age of 63.
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0: It is 8 minutes after 2 o'clock, and it is the second and final hour of 702 Afternoons. As you have all just heard on EWN, we have lost one of our own in this beautiful industry. Ntate Spooka Sibogodi has passed away, that many of you will know as Nkosheng, as Kenneth Mashaba. And I just got the news just now, and sadly, this is the occupational hazard of your job being what my job is. So my apologies, folks. We are going to take the time, and I'm sure the teams of Afternoon Drive and EWN will be getting more on that breaking story of one of our legendary actors who was not so long ago performing at the National Arts Theatre. What an icon. What a gentleman. What a kind human being. Ntate Spooka, being from Limpopo, has been representing a small group of people bringing Sepedi to our screens proudly. One of the funnest, coolest people. And I'm so, so heartbroken. So, yo, Ntate, hi, man. Today, hona. Gonna go air. While I'm on air, I thought I could keep it together, but it is what it is. This is the nature of the business. Coming up in this hour of the show, we have our consumer rights feature with Wendy Nola, and we definitely will be following up on the stories that she picked up from last week. We also will open up the lines for all of your other consumer rights issues, and we'll hear from all of you on 011-883-0702, SMS us 31702, tweet at Rebogile M at Radio 702 using the hashtag 702 Afternoons, and the WhatsApp line 072-702-1702.
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1: Didn't disclose this to him, and when he found out, there wasn't apparently much willingness expressed to get the problem sorted out. So on air, I was like, no, Norman, please email me because I can get this sorted out for you. I take up many of these cases, and also warned listeners, even if you're buying a new car, check that when the warranty started, because it could be that you're going to be shortchanged 6 months, 8 months, whatever the case may be. Anyway, I didn't hear from Norman, and I really wanted to follow up the case. I phoned him on Monday, and he said, oh, thank you, yes, I'll get back to you. And he did this morning to say, having spoken to you, I mentioned to the dealership that I had informed you of the problem and that you were going to deal with it. 24 hours later, I received the revised warranty that I was entitled to. Thank you. So that's good news. Got that sorted out.
2: So glad you're able to help.
1: Yeah, without me actually doing anything except advising him, which is great. So it shows you they knew that there was no way they could get away with it if he pushed back. He just wasn't really pushing back because he didn't know what his rights were. Okay, so then you'll remember we had a call, unrelated calls from people who are renting units in the Marksman, which is a big development in Midrand. And the first one was Palesa and the other one was Thabo. Well, I had already had an email from Palesa, which I hadn't seen at the time. And then Thabo followed up with an email. Basically the complaint was that Craft Homes, which is developed the Marksman and manages it directly, they and the rental agents had been marketing this development as having backup power. And anyone who lives in Joburg will know that those words are a major draw card for buyers and renters for obvious reasons, just really unreliable provision of electricity. Palesa moved in about 6 months ago and Thabo 5 months ago. And, we heard from Palesa directly at the end of the show about her struggles. I was wondering if we can play a bit of that now, just to refresh our listeners' memories.
2: All right. Here's the clip. Hi, Palesa.
3: Hi, Relebohile and Wendy.
2: Yes, go ahead.
3: We're having a horrible situation. I live at a complex called the Marksman at Vonna Valley in Midrand. This complex was advertised as having backup water, backup power, and a kids' play area. None of these things exist. We've been stuck without power for 7 days now. They still continue to advertise having these amenities. Like, we live in the dark. We are not safe. I'm a single mom. I have a disability. I have a daughter, and she's 6. And they just keep lying. Craft Homes is the developer. They keep saying the backup power is there, but it's not working. It's been 6 months, Wendy. We had water issues. The backup water system also doesn't work. They're telling us there's plumbing issues. It's been 6 months, and they still want to hold us to our lease agreements. Can you please assist? It's such a
2: okay.
3: mess.
2: Yeah, what a
1: First
2: tough one.
1: First of all,
2: one.
1: Palesa, so sorry that I can hear the desperation in your voice, and I'm really sorry. Most of us can relate. I don't know why this really affected me, the story. The sound of your voice. What I want to say is, you bought how long ago? 6 months.
3: I'm renting.
1: You're renting. Got it.
3: Yes.
1: And is it fair to say that your decision was based in large part on the fact that there was backup water, power, and a kids' play area?
3: I communicated that very clearly. I come from a complex that had backup power. They just didn't have the backup water. I communicated this clearly to my

0: agent. I've got WhatsApp conversations. I've got the initial ad where they said that this place has backup water and backup power. And she also said the play area would be completed end of March. I've kept the records.
1: Okay, so it's a new complex-ish.
0: Well, I don't think it's new now because it's such a mess. It might as well be 10 years old.
2: Yeah, so that's the basic recap. And of course, then we got another caller saying, hey, I'm in the same complex with the same issues.
1: Yeah. So I said I would take up the case, which I did. The first response I got came from the CEO of Craft Homes, Renier van Loggerenburg, and the second from Armand Lombard, who's the company's property portfolio, because I went back with more questions. I did invite both to join us today on air, and they said, thanks, we're happy to correspond like this, but we don't have anyone to come on air. So the answers were quite something. The marksman's backup system, and I focused specifically on the power issue because that's the biggest issue. The backup system is a big shared battery bank, a BESS, battery energy storage system, plus solar panels, right? And here's the thing. The battery system has never been switched on. In the company's own words, installed but not commissioned. It was only installed in April this year, so that's after Palesa moved in. When she moved in, on the strength of that advert promising backup power, there were no batteries on the property at all. Craft Home says commissioning has been delayed because city power supply to the area is so unstable it could damage the equipment, and it expects to switch the system on within the next 3 months if city power's supply stabilizes. So the earliest tenants will see the advertised backup power is roughly 9 months after Lisa moved in, so 3 months from now. So, yeah, the problematic claim, to say the least. When it is finally switched on, the question then moves to how much backup will residents actually get? The answer is 1 to 2 hours per outage, and that's shared by the entire estate. That comes directly from Craft Home. So the battery bank is 1,000 kilowatt hours, which sounds enormous until you consider that the whole development will be drawing on it at once. So the marksman has 300 apartments, 15 blocks of 20 units, as per the listing. 1,000 kilowatt hours shared across 300 flats is about 3.3 kilowatt hours per household, which is about two-thirds of one entry-level home battery each. So that's no doubt why the system automatically cuts geysers and stoves during an outage to stretch the battery capacity, or will be doing so. So meanwhile, what do Joburg's outages look like these days? Routinely longer than 2 hours, some running past 14 hours. And this is an area of Midrand with a long documented history of power problems. And this month alone, Midrand complexes nearby came through a five-day outage. So this is the grid that Craft Homes has been selling backup power into. And the company made another candid admission. If outages come back to back, the batteries don't get enough time to recharge, and the system may ultimately be unable to provide backup power at all. And this is really what energy experts have been warning about. Exactly this. A Stellenbosch engineering professor calls the recharge gap the weak point of every battery backup system, and I've experienced it in my own home, but to a far less extent, because our backup system is designed to cater for this house with this many people living in it. So even on its best day, fully working, residents are going to get a couple of hours of backup power, and probably that's going to come with no geyser, no stove, and as I say, shared with the whole complex. About the advertising, which is what, you know, I mainly want to focus on. As a consumer journalist, it's all about, did you make a claim that you can't, that you're not meeting? Did the claim have a big impact on the buyer or renter's decision to commit to that development? And we heard from, certainly from Palesa in her case, definitely so. So Craft Homes told me its marketing communicated an anticipated backup duration of approximately 1 to 2 hours. So I don't know where that what marketing material he's referring to there, but I have a screenshot of one of its adverts from June. That's just last month. Still marketing units at the Marksman with just the words backup power. No mention of 1 to 2 hours. No mention that the system has never been commissioned. Just the two words backup power. At a time when Joburg residents, May, June, you know, were having the worst time with outages. So I asked the company directly, how is that justified? And the answer was that residents were kept informed. But the adverts luring new people in aren't aimed at people like Palesa. They're aimed at, you know, wanting to get new people in. So Kraft Homes told me, we do not accept that the marketing constituted a misrepresentation. It was always our intention to commission the system. The delay is City Power's fault, not theirs. Well, I would say the Consumer Protection Act sees it a bit differently. If you advertise a feature, it has to be true when you advertise it, unless you say this promise applies to something that's going to happen 6 months down the line. You know, good intentions for what may or may not come later doesn't cut it. I also asked, what about compensation for tenants' spoiled food and other losses that they didn't anticipate having? Well, and I was told those will be considered on a case-by-case basis. No details on how people go about claiming for those. So I thought, you know, let's, on the back of this rather dire example, let's look at what anyone who could be flat hunting now should ask if they see the words backup power in an advert. What should they be asking? Because backup power, as we now see, is a marketing phrase. It's not an exact spec. So before you commit to anything, ask them some specific questions. What kind of backup is it? Is it a generator, batteries, solar with batteries? A generator runs as long as there's diesel. Batteries run until they're flat. And then what does it actually power in my unit, or what will it power in my units? Usually it's some lights and plugs only, not your geyser, not your stove. So ask for the list in writing. It's a common theme on all the work we do in the consumer spaces. Get evidence of the promise. And then how many hours will the system really give when the whole complex is drawing on it at once, let's say on a Thursday evening? If the agent can't give you a number, that will tell you a lot, because other people will have asked. And then finally, is the system working right now? As this Marksman example shows us, it is a question you need to ask. Don't assume that if they advertise backup power, they mean right now. Ask to see it running, or you could even knock on a tenant's door and ask them. They will give you the real answers. I mean, Palesa for sure would have been able to tell any prospective tenant exactly what's going on there. And get any promise of water to come, playground for kids, backup power, get that written into the lease so that you have evidence if you want to cancel as a result of a broken promise. They can't charge you a cancellation penalty and all the rest because of the fact that the property service was missold. So that's a very, very important, and that applies to any promise. Oh, we're going to get new security. We're going to get this, going to get that. I've got an inbox full of complaints from people who said that these promises never happened, and there's no proof. It was just a verbal promise. There's no proof that that was ever said. So it's really, really important to get them to commit to their promises on the lease. That's pretty much where we are. Don't take anything at face value. Ask very direct questions, especially when it comes to something as important as your power supply.
2: Sure. Okay. So just in summary then, Wendy, if somebody's listening and they didn't even know that you had taken on a case like this and happened to still be in the same complex, what would you advise that they do or can do?
1: Well, I would say certainly if you've had losses and the only promise you got was a vague backup power that didn't come at all, or when it does come, it's not going to still run your fridge. I would say if you've already had losses, approach them. They said they would consider on a case-to-case basis, so approach them, have solid evidence of your losses, the value of your losses, and see how they respond. If you have found another development that does actually have a workable form of backup power and you'd rather move there, I would say you would have every right to get out of your lease without paying penalties. So that's what you should ask for. And if you are asked to pay penalties, then certainly let me know and I will take that up.
2: Is there an argument that the backup power can be quantified as a certain percentage of what the rent or anything else would have been?
1: It's actually an argument you can make because the rental that you agreed that you were happy to pay, you agreed to pay, was based on the promise of certain things, and if those things haven't materialized and they still, we're not sure. I mean, they're saying we will commission it, but only if City Power supply stabilizes. Well, that was a promise that should never have been made in marketing material at all. So I would say, yeah, you could certainly ask for that. If you don't want to go through the schlep of moving, if your reality is no backup power when you were expecting it, then certainly. I would love to know how that pans out. Say, well, I'm paying X amount. I think a deduction of whatever, 10% or whatever you feel is fair. Put it to them and share with us what the response is.
2: All right. And share with us as well if you found yourself in a situation where something is not delivered and you took up a lease over that, but also the lines are open for all your consumer rights issues. Get in touch with us, 011-883-0702 and the WhatsApp line, 072-702-1702. It's just after 2:30, time for your latest Eyewitness News headlines. Good afternoon.
3: Thanks, Lebogile. A very good afternoon. It's still the lead story this hour. Legendary award-winning South African actor Sputla Sebogodi has died at the age of 63. Sebogodi, who is widely known for his iconic television, film and stage roles, passed away last night after a long battle with diabetes. Now, through a statement, his family confirmed his passing, requesting privacy as they mourn his death. President Cyril Ramaphosa says he can't be blamed for any delays to his parliamentary impeachment inquiry as a result of his legal challenges. The Western Cape High Court has reserved judgment until next week on whether to grant him an interdict to stay proceedings of the impeachment committee. Now, Ramaphosa's legal team has argued that Parliament should do whatever it takes to deal with the matter, since it's already been 4 years since the impeachment report Ramaphosa's challenging was produced. And in Uganda, the health ministry has discharged its last Ebola patient today. The department says this marks a successful containment of the outbreak that has spread from neighboring Democratic Republic of Congo. Uganda must now pass 42 days without a new case to be declared officially Ebola-free under World Health Organization guidelines, which represent 2 full incubation periods of the virus. Now, those are your headlines, this EWN, and more at 3 or as it happens.
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5: Well, at this hour, if you're heading into Bedford View, this is coming from Linksfield, Alex. There's slow-moving traffic, N3 southbound between Modderfontein Road and Van Buren. Otherwise, the rest of 702 land not looking too bad. No accidents have been reported at this stage. However, just look out for those faulty traffic lights. That's in the Sandton area at Grayson and the M1. Four ways at Winnie Mandela Drive and Monte Cassino Boulevard. Traffic lights still not working in Woodmead at Woodmead Drive and the M1 South. If you come across any other traffic issues, kindly WhatsApp us on 072-702-1702.
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2: 702 Drive with John Perlman is coming up from 3 to 6 p.m. This is a man you must stand behind any prediction he makes in the next lifetime.
12: Sorry? I'm not even sure I understood what you said. They must stand behind me. In other words,
2: any prediction you say, they must be behind you. As in, like, follow your prediction, but not in this lifetime.
12: Oh, I see, in the next lifetime.
2: Yeah, yes, I think this dimension. Is not your lifetime. Yeah. Right?
12: No. I'm getting it consistently wrong. There's no question about that. need the lotto numbers? I'm your guy.
2: Oh, okay. All right. What's coming up on your show today?
12: Well, that I am able to tell you with a fairly high degree of precision, although, I mean, you never can be absolutely sure. So, Argentina 2, England 1, the exact opposite of the scoreline I predicted. But the big talking point, well, one of the big talking points, apart from the way the match itself went, was there's no other way to describe it, the political demonstration that the Argentinian players engaged in, all this in regard to a part of the world, islands that they call Malvinas, and England knows the British knows the Falklands. But the roots of the Argentina-England conflict are very deep, and they go way back to football in the 60s. And we're going to explore those a little bit later with John Carlin. He's a great writer on football and other subjects, but he lived in Argentina for a long while. And by the way, he lives in Spain now, so he's well-placed to traverse all of this complicated football stuff with us. He joins us at 10 minutes to 5. We're going to have a conversation about France has just passed legislation allowing for assisted dying, but there's some very interesting ethical questions that are being raised by someone at Wits University who's going to join us to share some of those ethical issues with us. Lindsay Dendlinger covering the court case, Parliamentary Committee on Palapala on the one hand, President Cyril Ramaphosa on the other. Lindsay with us at 25 past three with an update on that. And then a very tragic incident in Pretoria. A man fell into some unsecured public works in a hole and actually died after the rugby match between the Springboks and Scotland. But there are important questions to be asked around liability and who's responsible. Because, in fact, all over the place, there are these holes in pavements. You know, manholes get removed and stolen. Works get started and don't get finished or properly secured. So we're going to look at the legal implications and issues around that. We'll do that sometime after 5 o'clock. Undoubtedly, stuff will come up in the course of the show. We'll do our best to bring it to you as soon as we know about it.
2: John, you know I love to surprise you.
12: Yes. That's the only thing about you that doesn't surprise me, is that you like surprising me. So what's today's surprise? Now I enjoy it.
2: Let's take a listen.
12: Hit me. Well, no, it's still the semi-final tonight. England, Argentina. I said England 2, Argentina 1. I'll revise that and say England 2, Argentina 1.
2: Hala, hala. John Perlman, we are recording this conversation.
12: I know.
2: So you were supposed to stick to your gut.
12: I did stick to my guns.
2: Wait, I thought you switched at the end.
12: I was being ironic. Oh, I said I'm going to change it, then I gave you the same one. Jeez. I must have more bets with you. Hey?
2: But I'm very proud of you.
12: I think we must bet with the
2: Lebogile. Please
12: don't. No matter what happens, we'll claim our money. Come. Hey, irrespective of the score.
2: Thank you so much, 702 Drive with John Perlman, coming up from 3 to 6 p.m.
11: 702. Nola knows.
2: And we continue with our consumer rights feature with Wendy Nola called Nola Knows. As we heard earlier, the passing of Ntate Spuka Sibogodi was announced today. And the tricky part of my job, right, is not only do I get bad news on air, some of you listeners bully us presenters on the WhatsApp line, like daily, ne? Now, there are days that I say nothing, which is pretty much every day. But today I'm going to say something to the person who's choosing to bully me over being emotional, over somebody who is loved, revered, and cared for. And I'm going to say this. There must be something exceptionally not okay with who you are as a person to take joy in the grief of another. Truly, truly, I'm a presenter, I'm exceptional at my job, but I'm also a human being. So let me make clear, if you continue to bully me, you will have no opportunity to ever bully a person again. I'm going to say it one more time. If you continue to bully me, yes, I know where you work and I know who you are. Be very careful and do not ever test me, especially when it comes to death. God bless.
11: 702. Nola Knows.
2: And we continue in our consumer rights feature, Nola Knows, with Wendy Nola, 011-883-0702, and the WhatsApp line, 072-702-1702. The lines are open, so we're going to head over to our first caller, Clement, in Pretoria. Hi, Clement.
9: How are you, Wendy?
2: No problem. Wendy's here.
9: Okay. Yeah, I've got a problem. I've been a member of a medical aid scheme. And then in February, my employer couldn't pay into the medical aid. As a result, it was cancelled. When I reapplied for it, I was given a new membership number to start afresh, which is all the waiting periods, and also for chronic waiting period, for a waiting period of 3 months, and also for a chronic medication waiting period of 12 months. And then I said to them, that was not my fault, and then how could I incur all those hardships.
1: So are you on chronic meds, Clement?
9: Yes.
1: Okay. So this is I would certainly say that the medical scheme is entitled to do that, no payment, and there are certain consequences that are laid out. But your employer needs to fund those extra costs that their failure to pay your contribution to the scheme has caused you. I mean, I'm not a Labour reporter. This is a Labour issue, but it stands to reason that they're the ones that need to take responsibility for it. It's a massive thing. If you're on chronic medication, it's a 12 months worth of years worth of medication on its own. And when does your waiting period end? The 3 months for anything else?
9: For membership is for 3 months, and for chronic is for 12 months.
1: Yeah, so meaning that, but I'm saying, when does that waiting period of 3 months end?
9: It ends from July, August, in September.
1: September, okay. So any of the costs that you would have had covered by the scheme in question, your employer must now pick up. And although I'm not a Labour lawyer, I would be happy to take the issue up with them if they fail to do that. And I'm hoping, well, you can't avoid the chronic medication, but I'm hoping that that's all the only thing you need to be claiming for between now and September, Clement. But let me know.
9: I'll definitely do so. Thank you so much, Nguyen.
2: All right. Okay. Stay on the line, Clement, so you can be connected to our producer. We go to Lee in Johannesburg. Hi, Lee.
13: Hi, good afternoon, ladies. Thank you for taking my call. So I've got a question. I live in a complex where we pay levies, which my understanding is that it is for the maintenance and the upkeep of the complex. However, yes. They painted the Publix about a year or two ago. When they were painting, they had removed the gutters. So the gutters and certain stuff in the complex wasn't really maintained. So I took it upon myself to maintain my own gutters. Fast forward, they paint, they take off the gutters. Next best thing, we start asking where the gutters are. No, the gutters are rotten and all that. I said to them, no, it's not. Mine isn't. I've maintained it. But long story short is the gutters are gone. Now they've come back to us and they've said to us, look, here's a bill, you're liable to fit new gutters. And I'm just fighting about that because I'm like, what am I paying for? That's one of the issues we have. We've got another issue where the intercom doesn't work. So we pay for that, and every so often the intercom is off. But when you ask them about it, they just blatantly ignore you. So there's so many issues that's going on in the complex, and every time you just get a bill for something. So my biggest issue right now is the gutters that, first of all, I've maintained, and I'm just being told, sorry, because I even said to them, can I have my gutters back, please? You know, there was nothing wrong with them. No, sorry, you just got a bill and you've got to pay it. End of story.
1: Okay, this sounds like a matter for the sectional title regulatory body whose name escapes me for the moment. I'll just look it up in a second. But yeah, these body corporates, this is why that ombud scheme came into being, because of bodies corporate taking matters into their own hands and doing this kind of thing. What kind of unit are you in? Are you in a sort of semi-detached property? Just wondering how you were able to remove just your gutters. What kind of unit are you in?
13: It's everybody's gutters that's been removed because of the paint job. So I'm in a sectional title in a duplex unit.
1: A duplex. Okay, I see. Okay. Well, they're responsible for the gutters. It's not anything for you. The fact, I mean, that you maintained yours, they've removed it, but you can't say, give me my gutters back because it belongs to the unit, but they are required to.
13: Yeah.
1: I mean, if gutters weren't needed, we wouldn't have them. They have to prevent all kinds of damage. Right now, Joburg is not in a rainy season, but this issue is going to come to a head quite soon. So, yes, definitely get hold of that body. It's called the
2: CSOS.
1: CSOS, Community Schemes Ombud Service.
2: Thank you to the people on the WhatsApp line that sent it through.
1: I just looked it up now. And please just openly copy me, Lee. Okay. So that's one way of me getting it. And then they also seeing that somebody else's eyes are on this issue.
13: All right. Thank you so much. I appreciate
2: it. Stay on the line, Lee, so we can pass you on to our producer to take Wendy's email. We do need to take another break. I do see Dee, Yvonne and Almon as well. Joburg, it's time to show up for our city. On Sunday, the 26th of July, join thousands of Joburgers for the 702 Jersey My Jersey Walk the Talk, proudly partnered by Standard Bank. 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
2: 10 minutes to 3 o'clock, we continue with our consumer rights feature, Nola Knows, with Wendy Nola. 011-883-0702, the WhatsApp line 072-702-1702. We're going to Almon in Boksburg. Almon, you have a situation with a car.
18: Yes, I do. I do. Hello?
2: Yes, go ahead, Almon.
1: Hi, let us know what happened.
18: Yes, the car was bought brand new, right, in 2024. And ever since I got it, it's got some water leakage. It has some oil leakage. Now it's got some fuel leakage. And I took it back to the dealership. And then last 2 weeks ago, I took it back to the dealership. And they said to me, they're waiting for the spark plugs. I asked them how long they're waiting for the spark plugs.
1: That's a service item. There should be no waiting for spark plugs.
18: Yes, that is what they said. They said to me, they're waiting. Even yesterday, they sent me a message to say they're still waiting for the spark plug. I asked them as to where do they get their spark plugs from. They said, no, we get them from head office. So
1: okay.
18: What kind of advice can I get from you, Nola?
1: Okay, so Elmon, I think listeners will probably predict what I'm about to say. I'll need you to send me an email if you want me to take up this case. That is unacceptable, and you need to act fast while this car is still under manufacturer's warranty. The minimal warranty, the shortest warranty in this country is 3 years. So if you bought it in 2004, this car is still under warranty. Do not let them drag this out until the warranty expires, and then you're on your own technically. So I've never heard of a delay in spark plugs. I cover this parts delay issue quite closely across all brands, and this is a new one on me. They're waiting for them from head office. Oh my goodness. Don't say the brand on air, but I would love to hear from you and find out what's going on. If you could give me all the details, and please put dates. Don't say this happened, that I need to know when it happened so that I can track where the responsibility lies, and then I will take it up with the OEM, with the manufacturer.
2: Thank you so much, Almon. Stay on the line so we can connect you with Wendy. We go now to Dee in Johannesburg. Dee, go ahead.
19: Dee, how are you doing?
2: I'm okay, and thanks. And you?
19: Good, thank you. Please, may I have a word with Wendy?
2: Yes, go ahead.
19: Thank you.
1: I'm here,
19: Wendy.
1: Go ahead.
19: I am a subscriber to a company. In February, they duplicated the debit order. I reversed the debit order, requested why the debit order was duplicated, got information from them that there was an increase in the subscription, and also my January debit order didn't go through. I sent them a copy of the bank statement to prove that the debit order went off in January. They still insisted sending debit notes. They have now sent me a statement and are threatening legal action if I do not pay them the full amount, which I still haven't received an explanation to as to why double since the payment did go off in January.
1: So let me get this right. So the double debit was, I presume that was...
19: Feb.
1: I don't understand. Did they take two full debit orders the same amount in the same month and then said, well, it's an increase. So what? Did the subscription double?
19: Double subscription plus a little more, which is for the increase.
1: But that's very irregular. Number one, 30 days before the increase applied, you should have got a notification saying that was going to happen. Number two, you don't put through a debit order for the old amount and then a little bit more to back up the increase. That sounds very off to me. They should have put through one debit order of the increased amount that they told you about for the month's notice. And about the duplicate back in February or whenever it was, you provided your bank statement as proof that there was a double debit. How are they now justifying still claiming that money from you? I don't understand.
19: And they're not communicating. They've stopped sending me emails. Now they're sending me WhatsApp messages threatening legal action. And it's not a big amount, but the principle of the whole matter.
1: It's bullying. It's bullying. There's that word
19: That's
1: again.
19: That's exactly what it is.
1: Okay.
19: I have sent you emails last week.
1: I'm sorry. I haven't seen it.
19: On July the 9th. No problem.
1: July the 9th. Okay, and without naming the company, can you give me the beginning of your email address so that I can find
19: debit,
1: it?
19: Debit order dispute.
1: Okay, I'll find it through that. I'll take a look. Thanks very much.
2: All right.
1: I'll get back to you soon.
2: Dee, thank you so much for following up. Let's see if we can squeeze in one very quickly. So we'll have around 2 minutes. Yvonne from Parkmore. You had an airline issue. What happened?
16: I traveled about two, three weeks ago, and when I got to the counter to get my bag, she said to me, do you have anything valuable? And I always say this every time I travel. I said, yes, my makeup and my hairdryer or my GHD. And she laughed. She says, no, do you have like a laptop, other accessories? I said, no, that's just my GHD and my makeup, and it's valuable to me. And she just laughed, checked me in and whatever. I get to Cape Town on the other side. You can see my bag has been broken into. So I went straight to the counter of the airline. And then now they don't do that claim there. I'm going to go to the police station. So in Cape Town, I went to the police station in the airport, did whatever I had to do, got the case number. The guys were very efficient in Cape Town with the police, got my case number, sent everything to the airline. And then they back and forth asked 500 questions. Everything was in the email, but I kept on providing everything, pictures and whatever. I get an email last week saying, so sorry, we can't help you. Your hair dryer, your GHD and your makeups are covered. That's your own responsibility and you must sort it out.
2: Did you have insurance by any chance, Yvonne?
16: Well, my company does have insurance for my travel. When I travel, I travel for my company. Yeah, but I don't think that's the problem. The fact of the matter, they ask you and you tell them you got these important things, and then they say, Jim, it's not our problem now.
2: Ooh, Wendy.
16: And I travel all the time. I travel extensively with hairdryer and GHD, and I've never had an issue. And they apparently don't classify that as valuable. That's to me, they don't classify it as valuable, so I don't declare it.
1: Okay, well, you've got two issues here that are bumping up against each other and contradict each other. On the one hand, you've got aviation conventions, and on the other hand, that are internationally based. And on the other hand, you've got the Consumer Protection Act, which has been a fixture in this country for 15 years. The Consumer Protection Act trumps any airlines' internal conventions, right? So the CPA says that they must take responsibility of any losses you suffer if your goods weren't dealt with professionally and with due care, and a break-in would fall under that. And so you should be able to claim if you've got receipts, you should be able to claim. Most airlines would have responded exactly like that one, but I do like taking on these cases because I always get some form of result. So Yvonne, if you want to send me an email, just forward me the letter you sent to the airline. I will take a stab at it, okay?
2: All right. Stay on the line, Yvonne, and our producer will give you Wendy's details. And that's it for this week. That means lots of homework for Wendy. Till next time.
1: Always.
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20: 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What about the feeling you get when you see sunlight flickering through rows of trees? Sun fizzing. Anyway, some things don't like to be explained. They just ask to be felt. Like the feeling of a drive built around you. 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And there's a word for that. Mazda. 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
2: Residents are reminded that Rand Water will undertake the second and final phase of its planned maintenance on the 17th of July, that's tomorrow, from 7 a.m. to 7 p.m. During these 12 hours, several Johannesburg water systems may experience poor pressure or no water. Residents are encouraged to store water in advance and use it sparingly during the maintenance period. Systems affected include Sandton, Midrand, Randburg, Ridderport, Soweto, Lanesia, Orange Farm and surrounding systems. For updates, follow Johannesburg Water Communication Channels, brought to you by Johannesburg Water, a water and sanitation utility that cares. Thank you so much for joining us on 702 Afternoons. We're back tomorrow for the Friday edition of the show. It's 3 o'clock.
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3: Veteran actor Sputla Sebogodi dies, and Ramaphosa says it's not my fault if court delays a possible impeachment hearing. A very good afternoon, Amunke Zikoko. Legendary award-winning South African actor Sputla Sebogodi has died at the age of 63. Sebogodi, who is widely known for his iconic television, film and stage roles, passed away last night after a long battle with diabetes. Through a statement, his family confirmed his passing, requesting privacy as they mourn his death. Goskona Malingamnisi takes a look.
23: The curtain has closed on the celebrated thespian, known best for his role as the ruthless Kenneth Mashaba on hit soapy Generations. Millions loved to hate the character which he portrayed for nearly a decade and were advocates for his on-screen wife, Dineo Mashaba, played by Katleho Danke.
24: Bye, Queenie.
25: Oh, that was fast. So, Dineo Nasabatla Khobon. What a rude man.
23: He went on to enjoy an illustrious career, appearing on productions including The River, Rhythm City, and most recently Scandal. The 63-year-old also bridged into the music industry as a gospel artist. Or see Khona Malingamnisi Eyewitness News.
3: President Cyril Ramaphosa says he can't be blamed for any delays to his parliamentary impeachment inquiry as a result of his legal challenges. The Western Cape High Court has reserved judgment until next week on whether to grant him an interdict to stay proceedings of the impeachment committee. Ramaphosa's legal team has argued that Parliament should do whatever it takes to deal with the matter, since it's already been 4 years since the impeachment report Ramaphosa's challenging was produced. Lindsay Dentlinger reports.
26: Advocate Vim
0: Trengove has challenged the assertion of opposition parties that the president is seeking to delay accountability by also bringing a review of the independent panel report that has led to the Section 89 inquiry and which is only due to be heard by the same court in September. Trengove says despite the competing demands of parliamentary business, the inquiry should not be delayed as a result.
5: This is a high priority task of the committee, and the committee should, instead of taking its annual break, do whatever is necessary to hear and determine this complaint as and when the time comes.
0: Trengove says for whatever reason the proceedings may be delayed, it's up to the impeachment committee to work around the parliamentary schedule to exercise its work.
5: The burden of that delay for their own purposes should not be borne by the president.
0: A ruling is expected by the end of next week. Lindsay Dentlinger, Eyewitness News.
3: The Madlanga Commission has heard how complaints by National Coloured Congress Member of Parliament Fadil Adams against senior crime intelligence officers were dismissed as unsubstantiated by the SAPS before they were taken up by the Investigative Directorate Against Corruption. Senior IDAC investigator Brian Padiachi is currently testifying about his probe into crime intelligence officers. Last year, crime intelligence head Dumisani Khumalo and several other officers from his department were arrested by IDAC and charged with fraud and corruption. The charges related to an allegedly unlawful appointment of an inexperienced person to a senior role within crime intelligence. Thabiso Goba reports.
6: In 2024, National Coloured Congress MP Fadil Adams opened several cases in Cape Town and Soweto. In those cases, he accused senior crime intelligence officials of corruption and defeating the ends of justice. He alleged Secret Service funds were being used to pay off a sex worker and were being channeled to then Police Minister Peggy Cele. The allegations were escalated to the SAPS Legal Services Division. Evidence leader Mahla Besilo read out the division's legal opinion.
7: The dockets are sparse on details and based solely on unsubstantiated hearsay evidence, which make it difficult to determine the merits of the allegations and to identify the correct charges. The current information contained in the documents is scanty and too vague to formulate charges against any suspects.
6: Senior IDEC investigator Brian Padiachi says he disagrees with SAP's conclusion as some of the allegations warranted further investigations. Thabiso Goba, Eyewitness News.
3: In the Western Cape, teammates and friends of Bafana Bafana and Mamelodi Sundowns player Jaden Adams have shared moving tributes during a memorial for him. Now, Adams was found dead at a residence in Cape Town on Saturday, just days after returning home from playing at the FIFA World Cup. Mamelodi Sundowns players and coaches joined Adams' family at Stellenbosch Town Hall today to pay tribute to the midfield maestro. Carlo Peterson is there.
10: Jaden Adams' former coaches, including Steve Barker and Steve Kompela, described the midfielder as one of the best players they've ever worked with. The Mamelodi Sundowns players and management team, clad in their club tracksuits, were among the mourners at the first of two memorial services held in Stellenbosch today. Soft sobs filled the town hall as tribute videos played of the 25-year-old soccer player's life. Adams's Bafana Bafana and Sundowns teammate Ronwin Williams paid homage to his friend. Adams's funeral will be held on the 25th of July. Carlo Peterson, Eyewitness News at Stellenbosch Town Hall.
3: And in Uganda, the health ministry has discharged its last Ebola patient today. The department says this marks a successful containment of the outbreak that has spread from neighboring Democratic Republic of Congo. Uganda must now pass 42 days without a new case to be declared officially Ebola-free under World Health Organization guidelines. These represent two full incubation periods of the virus. There have been more than 2,000 confirmed cases, including 754 deaths in DR Congo, since the outbreak was declared in mid-May, and the WHO warns the real numbers may be 2 to 4 times larger. Now, despite a porous border with the affected regions, Uganda has reported only 20 cases and 2 deaths, mostly Congolese citizens who crossed the border. Gold is trading at $4,003.81 an ounce. The rand is at 16.43 to the dollar, 22.18 to the pound, 18.82 to the euro. Brent crude oil is at $85.36 a barrel.
24: Well, at the stage in Germiston, slow-moving traffic heading towards Boksburg. That's the N17 eastbound between Wits Rifles and Osborne. Look out for those faulty traffic lights in Sandton at Greyston and the M1.
4: In your sport, Thomas Tuchel left to rue what might have been as England lose to Argentina in their World Cup semi-final. Wales announced their team to take on the Springboks in the Nations Championship. And Italy coach receives two-match ban for TV comments about referee.
3: It's a fine day in Gauteng. Temperatures have peaked at highs of between 21 and 23 degrees. The top story in EWN this hour, legendary award-winning South African actor Sputla Sebogodi has died at the age of 63.
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0: Very good afternoon, everyone. It's 9 minutes past three on Thursday, the 16th of July. This is 702 Drive with me, John Perlman. Welcome to the show. Arguments have now been concluded in the Western Cape High Court in the matter between President Cyril Ramaphosa, various political parties, and Parliament's Impeachment Committee. What have the judges heard and what are the key questions they will need to mull over? More on that shortly with our EWN colleague, Lindsay Dentlinger. French lawmakers have taken a decision to allow assisted dying in their country. That debate is well underway in our country. There are legal processes afoot. We'll look at some of the issues with Professor Willem Landman, co-founder of the organization Dignity SA. That's after 4 o'clock. Lovers of theatre, television and movies are mourning the loss of this man.
1: I got us the look, it's a deal. 150 tables for the Shebeen train.
2: Give him a gold star.
1: I got us low instance.
2: And a stuffed teddy bear.
1: I bring you the box, man. You sell furniture. Hey, I'm important to you. Yes, so is my dog, but I'm not going to...
0: We will pay tribute to Dan Spootler-Sibokgodi later in the show. But do feel free to share your memories and your thoughts about the sad passing of a real giant of our theatre and our television screens. The World Cup semi-final between England and Argentina was settled on the field last night. We'll hear from Tolakele Mganga a little bit later with her take on the game. But other off-the-field burning issues between the countries continue to simmer and boil. We'll talk about David Beckham, Diego Maradona and the Falklands War at 10 to 5 with author John Carlin. Speaking of the World Cup, as we get ready to take our leave of the United States after Sunday's final, we ask, what's your favorite song that has a U.S. city or place in the title? This one's pretty good.

0: Sound there of Faith Paloma, New York, New York. So many songs about New York. I think that's probably my favorite. Please send us your suggestions to 072-702-1702. And the other thing we would like you to send us, please, for the last time this week, and in fact the last time altogether, your favorite memories of Ellis Park, because we've got two VIP tickets to the 702 Jozi My Jozi Walk the Talk to give away. It's a wonderful opportunity after the walk to come and hang out with us. We promise you great food and excellent company, and there'll be some terrific music as well. And the reason we're focusing on Ellis Park is because the walk begins there and the walk concludes at Ellis Park as well. When we talk about Ellis Park memories, of course, you really can't match this one.
1: Back it comes to Strinsky. Up goes the kick. Up goes the walls. Strinsky has kicked his head. And the tune is gone in the second period of extra time. South Africa's dream is alive once more. They've just got to get the ball from this scrum and keep possession. And that's the way they'll do it, keeping it in the middle of the back and going for the line. Back it comes to Joost van der Westhuizen. Little knock forward, but that's it. South Africa have won the World Cup.
0: 1995, I would say it feels like yesterday, but of course there have been three Rugby World Cup wins between then and now. But that was special. So that's an Ellis Park memory. I bet you've got one. And of course Ellis Park has been the scene not just of great sport, but I think there have been other events, their music concerts, very prominent yesterday. And if you want to talk about a musical memory, by all means too. I seem to recall some big political rallies there. And didn't some church groups hold massive events at Ellis Park as well? There's been more than just sports and music there, I'm pretty sure of that. So give us a call with that, 072-702-1702. You could be joining us in the VIP entertainment area that we've created at Ellis Park as part of the 702 Jozi My Jozi Walk the Talk.

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1: This Mongezi Koko, you heard him a moment ago, back at 3:30 with the latest news headlines. Got a whole lot of stuff for you on the show. We try to bring you news as soon as we get it. And there are, however, always stories that you get to hear about before us. So please, please do give us a call on 011-883-0702 and 072-702-1702. This is 702 Afternoon Drive. It's 3:15.
2: 702.
3: Let's walk the talk.
1: When we meet people, invariably they ask us some questions. It might be people at work. It might be family members at a gathering, including people who you haven't seen for ages. It might be the kind of small talk that becomes medium-sized talk and then ends up being a long conversation at some sort of gathering, often talking to people who you don't really know at all, and they definitely don't know you. But invariably, there are questions. So what are the questions you do not like being asked, either by people you're close to or people that you kind of barely know? Give us your thoughts on that, please, on 072-702-1702. Jonathan Fairbairn, what's the question we shouldn't ask you if we want to avoid the grumpy side of the otherwise almost entirely invariably sunny Jonathan Fairbairn?
4: Afternoon, John, and afternoon to our 702 family. There's probably two, but one would be, how was your day?
1: Okay.
4: I'm not a fan of that one because, you know, it's like mostly the day is fine, you know, on an average, my days are fine. So if there's something that's really, you know, happened that's extraordinary, I'll be the first to tell you.
1: Yes.
4: And then the other one is like, when are you having children?
5: Yes.
1: Okay.
4: You know, well, that's got nothing to do with you really.
1: Yes, yes.
4: You know, that would be my response that I would like to say, but I'm generally kind of more PC when I answer that question. We've had that a lot over the last 2 or 3 years.
1: Mm-hmm.
4: So those two for me are ones that, and the latter probably irritates me a little bit.
1: Yeah. Yeah. Because the former one, you can kind of bridge out of it and move on. It's like, pretty much regular day. Can I help with the onions or whatever follows naturally from that? How about you, Karabo Charlie? Questions you don't like.
5: Also, there's a couple. One is, when are you getting married?
1: Mm-hmm.
5: And then the one that annoys me the most, and usually I answer honestly, but in a joking way, when are you having another child? And I'm like, are you going to feed that kid? are you going to look after him? Can I have it and then pass it on to you?
1: And does anyone to whom you've given that answer ask you that question again? Or does it tend to cut off that line of inquiry?
5: You get those aunties and aunts who, you know, like, just, I don't know if they're forgetful that they've asked me this question and I answered in a kind of rude way, but in the next family event or gathering, they'll ask the same question.
1: I'd love to be a fly on the wall when the aunties chat. They say, you know, that Karabo, he's such a joker. I think they're probably quite soon, you know. Otherwise, he wouldn't
5: not
1: have
5: a
1: said
5: chance.
1: That. Okay, so questions that you get asked that you don't like being asked.
4: And, you know, the thing is, we're all guilty of probably asking questions that will irritate others.
5: Mm.
4: But you also got to kind of see where
1: it's my job.
4: It comes from. Right?
1: Mm. Yeah.
4: Like, is it been asked because they really care?
1: Yes.
4: They have a vested interest from you in you, or is it basically like, you know, is it coming from a inquiring place where they've been a little bit nosy or whatever it may be?
1: Yes. You know? I think that's a very good point, and you can often sense, because it can be the same question, two different people or two sets of circumstances, and the intention is often very, very clear, and that probably shapes the answer. Rubble has come up with a little zinger there just to ward that question off. It'll be back though, hey, as you say.
5: It's going to come again. I, yeah.

0: The other thing that it always comes around virtually every day, traffic, how are we looking?
1: Well, at this stage, John, good question. There's slow-moving traffic. This is in the Germiston area on the N17 westbound between Wits, Rifles and Osborne. Otherwise, things generally are free-flowing across 702 land. No accidents have been reported on my radar at this stage. It's just traffic lights not working four ways, Winnie Mandela Drive and Monte Cassino Boulevard. There's also traffic lights out of order in Sandton at Grayston and the M1, as well as in Woodmead at Woodmead Drive and the M1 South. If you come across any other traffic issues, kindly WhatsApp us on 072-702-1702.
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4: I had to say I'm very angry. It must never be one of the issues that are going to distract you from fighting crime and fighting corruption and continue to fight. I thought Winnie Mandela died, but Winnie Mandela has multiplied.
5: Yeah, Winnie Mandela has multiplied. Look, I don't think what he's saying there is necessarily weird or wrong. I mean, what he was saying is we see the mistakes that you've made and now you know better. You've learned from your mistakes. Like, shouldn't we all be given that opportunity? I get where Julius is coming. But having said that, I also understand that we have to connect the dots. Politicians, as I always say to you, believe them at your own peril. They will always do what's best for them and for their political expediency. That's just how they are wired.
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10: Hi, Dr. John. Hi, 702. Questions that are annoying to be asked is... are you still working there? Why are you still working there? No, it's like, okay, are you going to get me a new job, a new career? Maybe I'm happy. Maybe I like it, you know?
0: Yeah, it's a very interesting example that, because implicit, I mean, obviously I'm not in on the conversation, but you're giving us an high level view of what the questioning is about. And it's an interesting one for me because implicit in the question is a judgment rather than some kind of genuine inquiry, which is, hey, how are you doing in the place where you work? You know, maybe I've heard that you're not doing as well as you would like, or you're not enjoying it as much as you'd hope. But implicit in the question is, you know, why haven't you done something about it? And I get that. Absolutely. I think questions should be asked if you're genuinely interested in a spirit of inquiry rather than judgment, if you can. 25 minutes past three.
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3: Let's walk the talk.
0: Well, one of the big stories this week, by the way, has been at the Madlanga Commission, with suggestions coming from evidence leader Matthew Chaskelson that Northwest Province businessman Suleiman Karim, despite pleading ill health as a reason for not attending at the commission where he was expected to appear, was actually seen out having lunch with a group of people. So we were just wondering what's going to happen next with that story, because they were going to look for CCTV footage, we were told, of the shopping centre, the mall where Mr. Karim was allegedly seen. The update we have on that is pretty factual, really. All of this is going to be dealt with at 2 p.m. tomorrow. So we'll be keeping a close eye on that on 702 Drive. But the other big story this week, of course, has been the matter down in the Western Cape High Court. On the one side, President of the country, Cyril Ramaphosa. On the other, various political opposition political parties, as well as the parliamentary committee looking into the potential impeachment of the president. All of this, as I'm sure you know, around Palapala. Proceedings are done quicker than I actually would have thought. The Western Cape High Court, three judges involved, have reserved judgment. So let's just find out how it ended and what are the key issues that were put forward. Lindsay Dentlinger, EWN reporter, has been watching it from the beginning. Lindsay, a very good afternoon to you. Did it finish sooner than we expected? Just briefly, if you can clarify that. I was kind of expecting two full days.
8: Good afternoon, John. Well, no, I did think, actually, I thought it would be over quicker today than it actually was. But the only thing that was left really today was for the President's Legal Counsel, Advocate Wim Trengove, to respond to the arguments that were made by the various opposition parties and the impeachment committee yesterday. And they limited their break yesterday, so they got through all those arguments yesterday. So it was really just left for him to reply to those arguments today, and then we just heard some brief responses from the legal counsel of two of the political parties as well today.
0: So, Lindsay, I mean, the judges go away now to weigh all of these things up. What for you do you think are going to be the key questions that they will have to come up with answers to?
8: Well, I think very interestingly, and this is the point that was made in response again today by Advocate Dalia Mpofu, who was representing two of the political parties, the MK party and the UAT. And interestingly, if we could just rewind a little bit, Advocate Dalia Mpofu came to this very court twice. About 4 years ago, when he was representing former public protector Busisiwe Mkhwebane. And they had also tried to stop her impeachment inquiry on various grounds. The key argument that they gave, you know, despite the points about why they thought this inquiry shouldn't continue, was that she would suffer reputational harm. Her dignity would be impugned. Her reputation would be at risk if the inquiry were to continue while these arguments that they were making on conflicts of interest and other such things was allowed to continue. And twice the court shot that down. And interestingly enough, today, Dalia Mpofu again reminding the court of the outcomes of those two cases, and now using that argument, John, on the flip side, saying that the president's legal counsel has not proven to this court why and how the president's reputation and how he would suffer irreparable harm if this inquiry were to continue. So for me, that was just a very interesting point, because he did harp on it several times. And so that is a key aspect before the court, and on which these three judges will have to decide whether or not the president, as per his legal counsel, having argued over the past 2 days, will suffer this humiliation, the indignity, the public pillorying is what Wim Trengo called it yesterday, if this inquiry were to continue before the same court tests the veracity and the legality of the impeachment report on which this whole inquiry is based, John.
0: Do we have a fixed date for next week, or do we just know next week sometime when the judges will come back and let us know what they've concluded?
8: We don't have a fixed date, but Judge Andre Lefrancy, who is leading the bench of three, only said towards the end of proceedings that we aim to hand down a ruling towards the end of next week. So we can possibly expect that to be in a week's time or by the latest next week, Friday. And I suppose we can possibly expect just a ruling without the reasons being given immediately for that ruling, given that they are working on quite a tight time pressure to deliver that ruling, as indicated, by the end of next week.
0: Thanks so much, Lindsay Dentlinger, singling out some particularly interesting argument that she heard over the course of a day and a half. So sometime next week, it would seem, Friday at the latest, but giving a sense that this is moving quickly and that they're working against a tight deadline. Bring us to 3:30. Let's get the very latest eyewitness news. And for that, once again, we say good afternoon to Mongezi Koko. What you got? Good afternoon.
11: And a very good afternoon to you, Ndata John. We start here. DA Chief Whip Glenis Breitenbach says the challenges facing the investigating directorate against corruption are the reason why the country needs an independent anti-corruption commission. Breitenbach says the party's proposal, referred to as the Scorpions 2.0 bill, will be similar to a Chapter 9 institution and will investigate corruption without any interference. The DA's call comes as IDAC head Andre Johnson faces accusations of interference in investigations and a pending appearance before the Matlanga Commission. Baba Londenze reports.
12: Glenis Breitenbach says South Africa needs an anti-corruption body that is completely independent from the officials it is tasked with targeting. She says the NPA does not have the capacity nor the budgetary independence to ensure that corrupt state officials are put behind bars. Breitenbach says they now propose creating a Scorpions 2.0, similar to a Chapter 9 institution like the Public Protector, that can investigate and prosecute corruption without interference. She says moving the investigating of corruption to a separate, capable and independent body will free up capacity at the NPA to prosecute crimes like assault, murder and rape without delay. Breitenbach says while the allegations of interference leveled against IDEC head Andrea Johnson are untested, it is important that she testifies before the Madlanga Commission to shed light on the matter. Baba Londenze, Eyewitness News.
11: The case against three suspects accused in the alleged 14.9 million rand precious stones robbery has taken a dramatic turn after the state withdrew charges against accused number two, Etienne van der Walt. Now, the state told the Johannesburg Magistrates Court that it's continuing with the charges against Kersha Lee Stolls and Adrian McKenzie, but not opposing their release on bail. The pair were granted 5,000 rand bail each and their matter postponed. Now, the trio had been in custody for more than a week after handing themselves over to police last week in connection with the case. They are accused of robbing Peter Prinsloo of the precious stones at a residence in Kilani back in 2023. Here's Magistrate Annelise Tappy.
13: 5,000 rand, each of you. If you pay, you'll be released. Want to be back at court number 9, half past 8. Failure to be there, warrant of arrest will be issued. Make sure that you adhere to the conditions that I've already imposed. Thank you.
11: In Mpumalanga, a government official has been fired after the special investigating unit blew the lid on an improper relationship he had with a service provider. An SIU report linked Jacob Bandile-Ngobo to alleged corruption in the procurement of COVID-19 disinfection services during the national state of disaster. Now, it's alleged that Ngobo, an accountant in the Provincial Department of Transport, received money from a company that was awarded a 3.7 million rand tender in 2020. SIU spokesperson Selby Makhoto says investigators have gathered overwhelming evidence suggesting Ngobo received possible kickbacks.
14: Ngobo played a key role in selecting and appointing service providers, including Superior Services for Disinfection Services. However, he declared to declare the financial benefits received in that regard, therefore creating a conflict of interest. Based on these findings, the matter was referred to the National Prosecuting Authority and also recommendations were made for disciplinary action.
11: And a fire at an orphanage in Algeria's capital has killed at least 11 people, including children. The most recent deadly inferno comes as a heat wave continues to spark hundreds of fires in the country's north. The Algerian civil defense says the toll is provisional and adds that another 19 people were injured in the fire, the cause of which is unknown. A fine Friday in store for Gauteng tomorrow. Temperatures drop to lows of between 2 and 5 degrees, peaking at highs of between 21 and 24.
1: Sunning Hill roadworks still causing huge delays. This is approaching the intersection of Witkopen and Rivonia Road, while in Germiston, heading towards Boksburg, slow-moving traffic on the N17 eastbound between Wits Rifles and Osborne. Look out for those faulty traffic lights in Sandton at Greyston and the M1.
11: The top story in EWN, DA Chief Whip Glenis Breitenbach says the challenges facing the investigating directorate against corruption are the reason why the country needs an independent anti-corruption commission.
15: What's so exciting for me about this year's event is that we're going back to a place I know so well. I just haven't been there for so long. I'm so excited about going to that precinct around the CBD, the life, the people, the history that is there. All of that is what makes me so excited about this year's Walk the Talk. You should take part in this year's Walk the Talk because it's a coming together of the 702 family of a community. If you like that feeling of being part of something, of what watching your children being a part of something bigger than you. That's what the 702 Jersey My Jersey Walk the Talk is all about. This year I'm going to walk the full 15Ks. I want to see as much of the inner city of Joburg as I can. I want to walk it in a way I've never walked it before, and that's important for me. To enter 702 Jersey My Jersey Walk the Talk, go to primediaplus.com. It's very simple. We'll see you there. I'm looking forward to seeing you there. We're going to have a great time.
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21: Hi John, this is Khalima here. So in my early days as a student at the University of Johannesburg in Dorfontein, we used to work for a particular service provider who had a contract to clean the stadium. So we'd rotate, you know, as students, and we always used to look forward to that, because you know when you clean the stadium, you get through to some loose change on the seats And, you know, when you have enough, like, it gets to, like, serious money, like 100 rands or 200 rands at the time, which was quite a lot, and still is, you know, you don't have to eat noodles. You know, you're eating proper food. You can cook rice, you know, you can buy proper meat and so forth. So it's the stadium also definitely, like, it was an economic booster to one's life by cleaning there. And all about that, I think when they had concert also, if you're on cleaning duty, you'd actually work there. So, and you get to see, you know, whoever is performing, but mostly it was like political rallies or church events that I remember. But yeah, so over and above that, you know, as students, we walk past through the stadium, you know, it always, you know, serves as a memory, you know, to one's life, you know, of living in the city of Johannesburg. And it's a great city, and I think we can reclaim our city. So for me, taking the 702 Walk the Talk to the city, I hope that it profiles the city in its iconic way to its former glory, and definitely we can get there.
4: Good afternoon. My name is Jeff, and I have some memories of Ellis Park. My memories go back 60 years to the middle 60s, 1964 to 1968, when I was studying accountancy. I was employed as an article clerk to a firm of accountants who were responsible for the audit of the TRFU, the Transvaal Rugby Football Union, based at Ellis Park. One of our duties was to sell tickets to the public for test matches at Ellis Park. I was responsible to ensure that there was a seat for every ticket sold and not behind a pillar or a pole. I walked around every row of seats at Ellis Park near on 10 times. What glorious memories that brings back. And the test matches too, against the French, against the All Blacks, and the Wallabies, and Argentina, brings back wonderful memories. Thank you so much. Bye-bye.
0: Yeah, fabulous. Two wonderful voice notes from kind of different ends of life experience and different decades as well. Thank you for those. We are collecting once again for the last time today, or the last time this week, your Ellis Park memories. And we're doing it because, as you probably know, the 702 Josie My Josie Walk the Talk begins in that wonderful hub of memory and current memory making of Johannesburg, Ellis Park. And we're hoping to see you there on the 26th of July.
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0: Tola Kele, what was Thomas Tuchel thinking?
19: This is why I will never support Lionel Messi as long as I'm a football coach, and he's ruined my entire career with just 6 minutes of football.
0: Yeah, no, it was extraordinary. I mean, the defensiveness of a team that was actually looking like they could go on and get a second, I don't know. Bewildering. But hey, what do I know? That's why I'm in radio and he's a football coach. But that's your focus today, those World Cup semi-finals.
19: Absolutely, John. And it's Argentina who'll take on Spain in the FIFA World Cup final. That's after the defending champions claimed a 2-1 win over England in the second semi-final. Enzo Fernandez and Lautaro Martinez scored late on to seal the comeback win after Anthony Gordon had opened the scoring for the Three Lions. Thomas Tuchel had received criticism for his defensive approach having taken the lead, but he had no regrets about the decisions around his tactics.
22: No, I believe that's just the nature of the game. As soon as you lose, you get criticized. That's just what it is. And you get criticized after. No one knows what would have happened if we made different decisions. So it makes no sense to engage in that and lose my head. I'm responsible for them. I took them. So I take the criticism. That's just the way it is.
19: Kevin Foote has made three changes to the junior Springbok team for their World Championship final against France on Saturday. Wasi Wambaro started number 8, with Het Kemp moving to the bench while Rusama Kosa started flanker. There's only one enforced change in the back line, with Alzadon Felix coming in at fullback for Luigi Gianlimoli. He received a red card in their semi-final win over England. For the senior team, they're gearing up for Saturday's Nations Championship test against Wales. Steve Tandy has made six changes to his starting team, including calling up Lewis Rees Samit to start, while there's a 6-2 split on the bench. Reigning World Rugby Player of the Year Malcolm Marks say they go into the game with lots to improve on.
5: It's always been an honor and a privilege to represent your country, whether it's the first game or however many caps there are. But yeah, it's always been a dream of mine since I was a little boy, and I'll keep fighting for that until the day is where I can't anymore. It's always an honor and a privilege to be here. I'll always work as hard as I can to be here, whether it's the first one or wherever I am now. I'll still keep working hard because I know what an amazing environment we have here and what an honor it is to represent the Springboks.
19: Italy coach Gonzalo Quesada has been handed a 2-match suspension for comments he made following his side's defeat by New Zealand last week. In a TV interview after Italy's 47-17 thrashing in the Nations Championship, Quesada said referee Luke Ramos was super poor and that the margin of their defeat was made bigger by the actions of the referee. He also slammed the scheduling of Italy's games, having begun their campaign with the defeat to Japan in Tokyo before flying to Wellington to take on the All Blacks. And McLaren's Lando Norris will have a 10-place grid penalty at the Belgian Grand Prix on Sunday. That's as a result of exceeding the permitted number of engine parts. The world champion's car will be fitted with a new battery, which is his fourth of the season, one more than is allowed. Tholakele Mganga, Eyewitness News Sport.
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0: 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Karabo Charlie, Sunning Hill, busy again. It always happens around this time, I guess. But
1: yeah, it's kind of been an issue for the last 2 weeks. That's because of roadworks. That's in the Sunning Hill area. Roadworks causing huge delays. This is approaching the intersection of Rivonia Road and Witkoppen, so please exercise some patience driving towards that intersection. In Germiston, also slow-moving traffic. This is on the N17 eastbound between Wits Rifles and Osborne. Otherwise, I must say the rest of 702 land not looking too bad. No accidents have been reported. However, just look out for those faulty traffic lights. That's in the four-way area at Winnie Mandela Drive and Monte Cassino Boulevard. Sandton traffic lights still not working at Greyston and the M1. If you come across any other traffic issues, kindly WhatsApp us on 072-702-1702.
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0: 702 Drive, still to come on the show. After 4 o'clock, we'll be talking to Professor Willem Landman. He's co-founder of an organization called Dignity SA. In France, lawmakers have voted to make it possible for people to use assisted dying as they pass out of this life and out of this world. It's an issue that is kind of in process in South Africa. There's a court case scheduled for mid-September, but the issues are complex and very important indeed. Prof. Landman is my guest at about 12 minutes past four. Later in the show, 10 to 5, we'll look back on the England-Argentina game. Not so much what happened on the field, but what happened after the game with the Argentinian players holding up a banner that says Las Malvinas son Argentinas, saying that the Falkland Islands belong to Argentina. It's an issue that I think is not a major one in England, but it's a huge issue, it would seem, in Argentina for many people. We'll talk about why and what the implications are, both for football and the implications for that issue of what happened in Atlanta last night. Author and journalist John Carlin, who is himself English but has lived for a long period in Argentina and written on this issue, is my guest at 10 to 5. 12 minutes to 4 right now. Tholakele, we've been asking the question, what is the question that you really don't like people asking you? And Nicholas has sent me a really interesting thing. He says, the question is, what are you doing in my house? But he doesn't tell us who asked that question. I mean, is it a complete stranger? And he happens to have ended up in that house, which I must admit has happened to me in my youth, going to parties to which I wasn't invited. Always this people in his house asking what he's doing there. Anyway, that's Nicholas's offering. Tholakele, what would be yours?
19: what do you do for a living?
0: Yes.
19: I really don't like that question, because sometimes there's the intrigue from people that maybe aren't like sports fans. They
0: yes.
19: will just be like, oh my gosh, that must be so exciting. And then they'll ask you, do you know so-and-so, which is fine. But then there's like the sports people that I'd be like, how can you be a girl and be interested in this thing?
0: Yeah.
19: And then they start doing what I call like the quiz. And they're like, okay, explain to me the offside rule. Who won the World
0: joking.
19: Cup in rugby in 2018? And I'm just like,
0: oh my goodness.
19: Yeah, that's why I don't like that question. I'd rather just have like a normal conversation about everything else except for what I do.
0: So here's the thing. And I mean, I'm appalled by what you've just described. But I think, yeah, I mean, let me ask you this. There are icebreaker questions. So you're kind of standing with somebody and you don't quite know them. So if you're not going to break the ice by saying, so what do you do? Which I have to admit I'm frequently guilty of. What else could I say? I mean, if you say, nice weather we're having these days, I mean, that's not going to get you that far. Especially in Joburg, which generally has nice weather.
19: For me, I always go for the shoes, because I also,
0: oh, really?
19: Yes, I always look at people's shoes, whether it's a sneaker or a heel. So if I like the shoe, I'll be like, oh my gosh, where did you get that? And then if it's like a, well, that's different, I'll also point it out, but like in a funny way. I'm like, oh,
0: yes.
19: I've never seen those pair before, pair of shoes before. Where did you get it? It's a simple, easy one. It's never attached to anything personal, but it's cute enough for us to hold a conversation.
0: I'm gonna give it a try, and I'm gonna give some feedback on that actually. I was gonna say I'm gonna do it in the VIP area at the Walk the Talk, but everyone's gonna be in fairly uninteresting shoes, I would have thought. A couple of others, Ratlocho confirms the question that Karabo was mentioning earlier about children, and Kabazela was saying, and he says, how many children do you have? Like it's a competition. And Mandla says, as an Uber driver, how much do you make in a day? And he says, Haibo, don't get to ask that question of me, I think is a fair response. 9 minutes now to 4 o'clock.
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9: There's a draft report and being drafted by MPs, but already we are being warned by some who say this could be yet another whitewash. But could MPs have found anyone, least of all the suspended police minister, guilty without a smoking gun? The president, Dr. Maimane, has said that he's going to wait for the outcome of all the various processes that are looking into the allegations that got us here.
10: This is not about making a political point, but in simple sense, someone has to ask the question, what confidence will South Africans enjoy were Minister Mkhunu to be reinstated back into his position? Will they feel in themselves, they've watched what they have, that they are confident enough to give him the full support? And I've always held the view that it shouldn't have been a suspension. Minister Mkhunu should have been removed from the office.
8: Bongani Bingwa, 6 to 9
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0: As we gear up for the 702 Josie My Josie Walk the Talk, hosted by the City of Joburg on Sunday, 26 July. We're inviting you to help us make a difference this winter. 702 Weekend Breakfast with Gugs Mhlungu, together with MES Homeless Shelter, is running a clothing drive. 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They've been doing it since 1986. 702, let's walk the talk.
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0: At 5 minutes to four, 702 Drive is in conversation with the Industrial Development Corporation, shaping Africa's manufacturing future. South Africa's manufacturing sector has long been recognized as one of the country's biggest drivers of industrial growth, job creation, and investment. Yet, it's also a sector facing significant challenges. Following this year's manufacturing indaba, one of the key questions is, well, where to from here? Joining us to look at this more closely is Mark Goliath, Divisional Executive at the Industrial Development Corporation. Mr. Goliath, welcome and thanks very much for your time. We know how important manufacturing is, and yet we've really had some headwinds that we've had to face over the last few years. What are the key challenges? What are the main problems? Good afternoon.
26: Good afternoon, John. I mean, the challenges extend way beyond the last few years. I think if we consider manufacturing 30 years ago contributed approximately 22% to our GDP, and at the moment probably around 12%.
0: Sure.
26: It indicates a steady decline over time, which has been exacerbated with us opening our borders to manufactured goods from elsewhere. I think at the moment, over the last few years, the biggest challenge has been a constrained economic environment, especially for manufacturers of consumer goods. Because as the retail demand for consumer goods or consumer spending has decreased, it's put pressure on manufacturers. There's inherent cost escalations, one of them being electricity, but utilities as a whole, which are key inputs into the manufacturing environment. And I think those constraints exacerbate the competitiveness of South African manufacturers.
0: So the IDC is looking to push back at this, make some interventions, make a difference in various ways. What are the key pillars of your work in that space?
26: I think at the moment we're looking for what we term white space, where there's significant opportunities to localize manufactured products or manufactured goods into our value chains in South Africa. We are assisting significantly in the modernization of manufacturing facilities. As we are all well aware, the digital economy is real, digitization is real, and there's a significant competitive advantage or efficiency advantage that can be gained through modernization. And the IDC is expending significant capital into the market to try and assist businesses to modernize.
0: So one of the areas, and I would assume part of your mandate, is also to transform the nature of the community of manufacturers in South Africa, recognizing South Africa's past, looking to bring in a new group of black industrialists. I mean, how have you gone about that, and how is that serving the larger goal of getting manufacturing not necessarily back to 22%, but at least a decent distance away from 12%?
26: Yeah, there's various ways. I mean, obviously we look at large-scale manufacturing as well as SMME manufacturing.
0: Right.
26: And where we've seen a growth is on the SMME level, a growth in transformative manufacturing. Where we've assisted on larger scale and corporate manufacturing is assisting black industrialists to either participate through buy-ins in existing businesses or to partner with existing businesses, especially a key example is the automotive sector.
0: Right.
26: Where we've had a concerted drive to engage tier one level manufacturers in the sector to transform. And suffice to say, we now have a handful where we had none a few years ago of transformed tier one manufacturers. So we invest approximately 60% of our funding into transformative manufacturing investments.
0: You had the manufacturing in Darbo. What came out of that? I mean, you know, there's a certain degree of not cynicism, but skepticism about everyone getting together and talking. But presumably away from the conference floor, there's serious negotiation and networking going on.
26: No, indeed. I think where manufacturing in Durban was 5 years ago was very different to where it was this year. 5 years ago, we were debating about the challenges about moving into Africa and industrializing Africa.
0: Yes.
26: All of a sudden, some of those hurdles are on the way out. Railway networks and corridors are being built across Africa. Will it take time? Yes, it will. But it's the precursor to really driving industrialization. There's a commitment from governments around beneficiation. There's policy shifts on the continent. And there's a regional view that we can build industrialized hubs to supply regions within the continent. And I think the opportunities abound. We've made some investments on the east, in East Africa and West Africa over the last 2 years, which are catalytic for those areas.
0: Yeah. Well, thank you very much. There's so much more to talk about, but we'll chat again. Mark Goliath is Divisional Executive for Manufacturing at the IDC. Thanks so much for giving us your time on 702 Drive. Now, manufacturing is critical to driving socioeconomic growth and transformation, both in South Africa and the rest of the continent. As a key role player, the Industrial Development Corporation continues to support this sector by providing support to qualifying entities and entrepreneurs. If your business is manufacturing and operates in some of these sectors, automotive and transport equipment, chemicals, minerals and industrial mineral products, machinery, equipment and electronics, or textiles and wood products, visit idc.co.za to check your eligibility for funding. It's 4 o'clock.
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4: SA continues bid to mend relations with the US, and Western Cape police nab a wanted extortionist. A very good afternoon. I'm Monkey Ziko Ko. SA Ambassador to the US Rolf Meyer says he and President Cyril Ramaphosa agreed that his initial visit to Washington would serve as a scoping exercise to assess the state of relations between the two countries. Meyer says his appointment as ambassador in March came as a surprise. However, he says he accepted the role after identifying opportunities for South Africa to help strengthen its bilateral relationship with the US. Meyer was speaking on the Clement Manyathela show today, where he reflected on his political career and his role as a key negotiator during South Africa's transition to democracy. Nkosikhona Malingamnisi reports.
16: Ambassador Meyer says he used the period before formally taking up his post to identify key areas requiring attention. He adds that he has received a warm welcome since arriving in the United States. Meyer says he has already held about 25 meetings with key stakeholders and has also engaged South African policymakers to help shape the country's diplomatic approach. He says the immediate priority is to address two critical issues, including U.S. President Donald Trump's executive order targeting South Africa.
17: There's also the measure of unpredictability because things can change tomorrow. So it's going to be tough, but that doesn't mean there's not hope and the possibility of turning it around.
16: Meyer says rebuilding and strengthening relations with the United States will be challenging, but remains achievable with sustained engagement, adding that the perception held by U.S. officials about South Africa has to be addressed.
17: And the other side is, of course, our trade relations and encouraging investment from the U.S. side to South Africa.
16: Meyer says the ultimate measure of success will be attracting investment and creating jobs in South Africa. Kosi Khona Malingamnisi, Eyewitness News.
4: The Madlanga Commission has heard how complaints by National Coloured Congress Member of Parliament Fadil Adams against senior crime intelligence officers were dismissed as unsubstantiated by the SAPS before they were taken up by the Investigating Directorate Against Corruption. Senior IDAC investigator Brian Pariachi is currently testifying about his probe into crime intelligence officers. Now, last year, crime intelligence head Dumisani Khumalo and several other officers from his department were arrested by IDAC and charged with fraud and corruption. The charges relate to an allegedly unlawful appointment of an inexperienced person to a senior role within crime intelligence. Tabiso Goba reports.
1: In 2024, National Coloured Congress MP Fadil Adams opened several cases in Cape Town and Soweto. In those cases, he accused senior crime intelligence officials of corruption and defeating the ends of justice. He alleged Secret Service funds were being used to pay off a sex worker and were being channeled to then Police Minister Peggy Cele. The allegations were escalated to the SAPS Legal Services Division. Evidence leader Mahla Besilo read out the division's legal opinion.
3: The documents are sparse on details and based solely on unsubstantiated hearsay evidence, which make it difficult to determine the merits of the allegations and to identify the correct charges. The current information contained in the documents is scanty and too vague to formulate charges against any suspects.
1: Senior IDEC investigator Brian Pediachi says he disagrees with SAP's conclusion as some of the allegations warranted further investigations. Tabiso Goba, Eyewitness News.
4: In the Western Cape, police have arrested a suspected extortionist after monitoring his movements as he allegedly collected protection fees from spaza shops in Langa. Police say the arrest followed a tip-off they received on Tuesday about an extortion syndicate operating in the area. Police spokesperson Dakia Gwala says officers tracked the suspect using a drone before they pounced.
5: Information was received on Tuesday, 14 July, about a suspect residing at Winnie Mandela Drive who is affiliated with a known extortionist group and has firearms. The suspect's movements were monitored as he drove around Langa collecting the protection fees from spaza shops.
4: And in Italy, a court has sentenced a former executive of Italian motorway network Autostrade to 12 years in jail for his role in a deadly bridge collapse that killed 43 people back in 2018. Judges found Giovanni Castellicelli guilty of negligence related to the bridge collapse and vehicular homicide, but handed him a lower sentence than the 18 years behind bars sought by prosecutors. Family members of the victims were in court today as the sentences of defendants were quickly read in a hearing that lasted less than 20 minutes. The verdict ends a trial that lasted 4 years, which was largely focused on the lack of maintenance of the bridge that was inaugurated in 1967. Castellicelli is already serving time for his role in a 2013 accident in which a bus crashed through the barriers of a viaduct, killing 40 people. Gold is trading at $3,989.76 an ounce. The rand is at 16.43 to the dollar, 22.19 to the pound, 18.81 to the euro. Brent crude oil is at $85.74 a barrel.
18: In Sunning Hill, roadworks causing some delays approaching the intersection of Rivonia Road and Witkoppen, while in Midrand, heading towards Centurion, traffic remains sluggish. N1 northbound, this is from the Between Change to New Road. Germiston, also slow-moving traffic on the N17 eastbound between Wits Rifles and Osborne.
19: In your sport, Thomas Muller slams Thomas Tuchel's tactics in England's World Cup defeat to Argentina. The defending champions face possible action over Falklands banner and royalty to grace the FIFA World Cup final.
4: A fine Friday in store for Gauteng tomorrow. Johannesburg drops to an overnight low of 5 degrees, peaking at a high of 21. Pretoria also at 5, reaching a high of 24. Vereeniging at a nippy 2 at a high of 21. The top story in EWN this hour, SA Ambassador to the US Rolf Meyer says he and President Cyril Ramaphosa agreed that his initial visit to Washington would serve as a scoping exercise to assess the state of relations between the two nations.
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0: 7:02 drive. It's 8 minutes past four. It's good to have you with us on the show. I'll explain to you in a moment why I'm chuckling because we asked you a question. What are the questions that you really don't like being asked? And somebody said, can I ask you something? Which I assume is the question they don't like being asked. Spindile, I hope I've understood you correctly, but we're getting some great answers on that. We will play those for you shortly. Wonderful, wonderful memories of Ellis Park also coming in. Both of those, please keep sending them to 072-702-1702. As well as our music theme for the day, we asked you about, given that we're about to say goodbye to the World Cup, we've already said goodbye to the World Cup in Canada and Mexico. Two more games to be played in the United States. So we thought, in recognition of that, songs that mention cities or places in the United States. We've got some good ones already, but we don't have yours, and so please do send it to 072-702-1702. Still to come in this hour, we'll be talking to Professor Willem Landman, co-founder of an organization called Dignity SA, and they campaign around issues of assisted dying. Now in France, there has been some progress in that country's legislature around assisted dying. I believe bills in that regard have been there and turned back on two or possibly three occasions. That, of course, is not what we're focusing on, but we're looking at the issue in South Africa and some legal challenges that have been brought to the North Gauteng High Court. Prof Landman with us in 3 or 4 minutes' time. And then at 10 to 5, Argentina and England. They have a turbulent football history going all the way back to 1966. But they also have a very, very turbulent and bloody political history as well. I'm talking about the Falklands War, I think in 1982. We'll talk about this because it became up at the end of the England, not at the end solely, by the way. It seemed to be a thread all the way through that extraordinary semi-final match between England and Argentina. If you've just got off an aeroplane or woken from a long slumber, Argentina won that game 2-1. Getting your thoughts on various issues, let's listen to your voice notes.
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6: Good day, John. Lucky here. The question I hate, what I hate the most, it's like you're visiting another province and you tell them you're from Free State. And the guy was like, we like, do you know so-and-so? Do you know so-and-so? As in Free State, it's a three-bedroom house. I mean, really.
7: Hi, John. For me, the question that I hate, I really hate it, is when are you getting married? When are you getting married? Like, it's none of your business. Stay out of it. You don't know what I'm going through. And now I'm married, and the common question now is, when are you having a child? When does it stop? When are you going to stop meddling into my personal life? Even if you're family, it's just some other things, man. Just stay away, please.
0: Yeah, Sipo raises a very good one. And this is not to do with sort of intimate connections, but it's an excellent point he makes. The question, what's your budget when you're asking for a quote? Rather give me the options. Jean mentions this. How are you? And then you don't even listen to the answer. And this one is very interesting for me because I'm trying to imagine the circumstances in which this would happen, Darlington. Darlington really dislikes the question, where are you going? Who would ask you that? Unless it's somebody who's already in your life and you're trying to slip out and they, hey, where are you going? By the way, speaking of where are you going, I must mention this because it is the most brilliant radio. The BBC, a woman called Catherine Carr, did a program called Where Are You Going? And what she did was she'd go to a place like King's Cross Station, which is very, very busy in London. She went to Dakar Airport in Senegal. She just stopped complete strangers and said, hi, can I ask you, where are you going? And the stories that came out of it, trust me on this one. Go online, Google, where are you going, BBC, and take a listen. Fabulous stuff. 13 minutes past four.
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0: 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Karabo Chali is ready and waiting to update you on all the news from the road.
18: Well, at this stage, if you are traveling through Alexandra, heading towards Germiston, Alberton, bumper-to-bumper traffic on the N3 southbound. This is between Marlborough Drive and Van Buren. Germiston also traveling towards Boksburg, Brakpan, slow-moving traffic. N17 eastbound between Wits Rifles and Osborne. While in Midrand, if you're heading towards Centurion, expect some delays. N1 northbound from the Batloo interchange to New Road. And in Sunning Hill, we still have those roadworks causing some delays approaching the intersection of Rivonia Road and Witkoppen. For the latest traffic updates, you can also follow us on X at EWN Traffic.
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0: 30 minutes watching your favorite series goes by quickly, but 30 minutes stuck in traffic feels like a lifetime. Thankfully, the OUTsurance pointsmen are here to save the day. These heroes in green and purple have been easing traffic congestion for the past 20 years. The OUTsurance pointsmen, helping everyone get where they need to be quickly and safely. Just another way you always get something out. In proud partnership with 702.

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4: Let's walk the talk.
1: 17 minutes past four. Interesting developments in France over the last couple of days. Members of Parliament in that country have approved an assisted dying law, but with a set of very strict rules and conditions. We won't go into all of those details, but this is a conversation that has reached an advanced stage in many countries in the world, and it's a conversation that is very much getting, I think, louder and perhaps with a greater degree of clarity in our own conference. It was the subject of some interesting debates, for example, at the World Congress of Bioethics held at the Steve Biko Center for Bioethics at Wits University just last week. So let's catch up with where we are on this issue and explore some of the key questions. Joining us for that is Professor Willem Landman, who's co-founder of the organization Dignity SA, which is pursuing this matter in the South African courts. Prof. Landman, welcome, and or I should say welcome back, because we chatted about this, I think, in April. Maybe just to get us started, there is a matter that is wending its way through the courts. Dignity SA has approached the courts to do what exactly? And perhaps you can update us on progress. Good afternoon.
5: Good afternoon, John, and thank you for the opportunity. Yes, in April, on the 10th of April, we launched our papers at the High Court in Pretoria, at the North Gauteng High Court. And we're asking the court for two rulings. The one is that we asked the court to declare the common law ban, the blanket common law ban on assisted dying, medically assisted dying, unlawful, invalid, and unconstitutional. In other words, the clash between the common law and our rights in the Constitution needs to be resolved. And then we're asking the court to request Parliament to pass legislation to legalize the medically assisted dying as, you know, is indicated to by the Constitution.
1: So in terms of what happens next, I understand, for example, that your application has now been opposed by the Minister of Health and the Health Professions Council of South Africa. The Minister of Justice and Constitutional Development has not opposed it, and say whatever the court decides, they will abide. And the NPA, despite a deadline, has not responded. Do you have a sense of what the Health Minister and the HPCSA's principal concerns and objections are?
5: Be included in their answering affidavits. So at the moment, we're just trying to push this whole process through its various stages. The first stage was that the four respondents had to indicate or give notice of intention to oppose, and they had 10 days to do that. Following that, if they decided to oppose, as did the Minister of Health and the Health Professions Council of South Africa, they have to submit answering

0: affidavits within a certain time frame. Now, the Minister of Health indicated that they would do so by the 31st of July.
1: Yes.
0: The Health Professions Council said they're not willing to give us a date, which is strange because there are strict time limits, and if you want to exceed those time limits, you have to get permission by the from the court. But as regards the contents of their arguments in response to our arguments, we have absolutely no idea what they would argue.
1: Still to come, and we'll look out for that with great interest. Let's go back to the gathering then of the World Congress of Bioethics. The people at Wits University shared with me some very interesting notes from inputs from the Swedish National Council on Medical Ethics. And obviously, I've got an extremely limited and high-level view of this. But the one thing that struck me as a thread that I thought was of particular interest for us, and I'd love your views on it, Prof, provided, of course, I've understood what the debate was about, but that in countries that have vastly differing access to medical care, to palliative care, and so on, we need to tread with particular care in this country because this could end up being not necessarily people's freely made choice, but might be a reflection of the society's failure to serve their medical needs. I hope I've framed it reasonably accurately.
0: John, yes, any human practice has embedded risks. And it's no different from medical assistance in dying.
1: Yes.
0: The risk would be that people would be coerced into agreeing to have medically assisted dying for various reasons. Maybe palliative care is not up to standard, there's family pressure or whatever the case may be. So it's for that reason that there are very strict eligibility criteria for who qualifies and then very strict safeguards to protect against abuses such as these. Now, the fact is that in every jurisdiction in the world, palliative care can be improved. In some countries, it's better than others.
1: Right.
0: There's no reason why this cannot, this should be an alarm signal for us.
1: Mm-hmm.
0: It would only be introduced in facilities where the appropriate palliative care is available, and then one wants to expand from that. So, palliative care is a non-negotiable, but there are certain people who do no longer benefit from palliative care, but given the progression of their diseases. But the system must be introduced, or the practice must be introduced in such a way that one addresses those risks.
1: Yeah, it's interesting in the French case, and again, I'm just reading summaries. I haven't delved into it with any depth. But the report I'm reading from the BBC says the patient would need to freely manifest his or her intention to a doctor who would then make a decision after consultation within 15 days. I wonder about that model, and maybe that might give us some indication of what Dignity SA believes should be best practice. Because it seems to me if you've got a doctor who is in some way fundamentally opposed to the decision you might want to make, they may make a decision that accords with their values and not necessarily with your situation.
0: John, any medical treatment needs to be, there should be informed consent. You
1: right.
0: cannot be treated against your will. So that is a baseline that's also enshrined in our national healthcare legislation, our national health legislation. There are various, how shall I put it, in all jurisdictions, there are safeguards that protect against abuses.
1: Yes.
0: And in this case, in our case, it will be exactly the same. Now, the interesting thing about France is that they have almost parallel legislation about palliative care and medical assistance in dying, that the two go hand in hand. I think that's very important that we recognize the role of palliative care, that doctors who do not agree with us, say it becomes legal in South Africa,
1: right.
0: there must be a conscience clause that gives them an escape. But the interesting statistics, the statistics are very interesting, and that is that the majority of South African doctors, actually over 70%, according to SAMA, South African Medical Association investigations or research in 2021, right, 5 years ago, that 70% of doctors recognize the rights of patients to seek assistance with dying, medical assistance with dying. They may not all wish to practice this, they may be from other specialties, but the idea would be that we that they refer a patient to a doctor who is willing to do this. But the fact is that a doctor cannot cannot act against a patient's wishes without a patient's informed consent, and that if a patient gives informed consent for medical assistance for dying, that should be verified by two independent doctors. They're all safeguards that need to be in place.
1: Prof, obviously you're looking to get a result in the North Gauteng High Court. The likelihood is it'll move up the court ladder and probably, conceivably could end up at the Constitutional Court. But is this also a way of broadening a debate, sharpening the debate? I know that's slightly a contradiction in terms, by broadening, I mean broadening the number of people involved in the conversation, sharpening the issues and getting greater clarity on, for example, what various terms mean. I mean, even if you weren't successful in the court, would you consider that this would have at least achieved something?
0: Well, John, as the process proceeds to the courts, media like you report on this, and I think that the level of the public debate not only increases in terms of volume, but also in terms of quality. Mm. So let's assume it moves through the courts, and the court, ultimately the Constitutional Court, advises Parliament to pass legislation. At that stage, I think the real debate with practical impact will commence, because Parliament will need to rely upon the public's input, the medical community's input. There may be public hearings. I think then the public participation in the debate would be crucially important. But I mean, you're quite right. Even if we do not succeed in our application, and we look forward to the arguments that would be produced why we might not succeed, then it has, the debate has moved on.
1: Yes.
0: It's on a different level, and it may be that at the next, in 5 or 10 years from now, we progress to the point where it becomes law.
1: Thanks so much, Professor Willem Landman, co-founder of the organization and Dignity SA. That matter's slowly moving its way through the courts, and we'll update you on it. But your thoughts, I mean, should South Africa have legislation around the right to assisted dying? And if we were to have such legislation, what kind of safeguards would you want to see in place in that law? Give us your ideas. There's a long, long debate ahead. There's a rich body of international experience, and there's some very smart people on both sides weighing in with their arguments. Let's get your view. 072-702-1702, 28 minutes past four. EWN Business. Stephen Curtis, a very good afternoon to you. Good to have you with us. What's happening on the markets?
2: Afternoon to you, John. Not too shabby. We're up 0.12%, 110,416 points. Financials up 0.7. Industrials up 0.42. Resources down 0.85. Brent crude still above $85 a barrel. All sorts of things going on in the Middle East, I'm afraid. And the sort of latest is that Iran's asked Yemen's Houthi movement to close the Red Sea oil route if the U.S. goes ahead and does strike Iranian power supplies. That will really change things, I'm afraid, and make things very, very difficult indeed. Some of the oil prices are pushing up shares like Sasol. They're up 3% today. Grunrod's up 3.44%. It's been a very interesting week for Mondi. They're up 3.69%, and Telkom is up nearly 3% as well. Karoo up 2%. They're the car technology company. They say their car track division been able to increase subscribers by 18% to nearly 3 million vehicles in the second quarter of the year. Karoo's subscription revenues up 19% as a result. Their operating profits up 16% to 410 million rand. Prosus saying it's given an irrevocable undertaking, there's a bad name for you, to sell its 16.8% stake in Delivery Hero to Uber. That's part of the undertaking it gave to the EU when it bought JustEatTakeaway.com. We've been expecting it, but this sort of deal has taken a little while to come through. And then Arcel Mittal putting out another SEN statement today. They're in talks with the Industrial Development Corporation to try and work out some kind of transaction. They say that they're at an advanced stage, the discussion subject to the conclusion of definitive agreements and various approvals, etc. I do get a sense that maybe they're inching a little bit closer. Gold and platinum miners down today. DLD gold down nearly 5. BHP down 3.37. Sibanye, Anglo, all of them down by around 3%. Datatech down 2.2% as well on the day. In the US, obviously, oil prices weighing on things slightly, but also seems to be chip stocks weakening in the main. And so people also looking, of course, at the new economic data about the U.S. economy. The Dow Jones is up 0.11. The Nasdaq is down 0.79. The S&P 500 is down 0.25%. The gold price, $3,992.34. John, we've been expecting it to go past 4,000, to go back through $4,000 an ounce. And this is where we are. Platinum, $1,649.20. 26 Brent crude, $85.27. The rand not too bad to the dollar, 16.42 to the euro, 18.80 actually to the British pound, 22.17. Stephen Crotus, EWN Business.
1: Thanks, Stephen. 7:29 on 702 Drive. Let's get the latest eyewitness news now. Starting off in Stellenbosch, a day of sadness and pride as well as people gather to pay tribute to Jaden Adams. Mongezi Koko has that story and some others besides.
3: Thanks, Ntate John. A very good afternoon. Let's start here. In fact, the South African Social Security Agency has dismissed four officials from its Limpopo division over a 33 million rand social grant fraud scheme. Now, the officials were found guilty of manipulating the social grant system in an attempt to defraud SASSA of money intended for vulnerable South Africans. Although they appealed the internal disciplinary finding, their appeals were unsuccessful due to the seriousness of the misconduct. SASSA spokesperson Tebogo Tsipi says social grant fraud by the agency's own employees will never be tolerated.
4: We can confirm that the appeals committee upheld the dismissal of four SASSA officials who were based in Nebo after they were found guilty of defrauding the agency an amount of 33 million in social grants.
3: In the courts, the case against three suspects accused in the alleged 14.9 million rand precious stones robbery case has taken a dramatic turn after the state withdrew charges against accused number two, Etienne van der Walt. The state told the Johannesburg Magistrates Court that it is continuing with the charges against Kershaw Stalls and Adrian McKenzie, but not opposing their release on bail. Now, the pair were granted 5,000 rand bail and their matter postponed. The trio had been in custody for over a week after handing themselves over to police. They are accused of robbing Peter Prinsloo of the precious stones at a residence in Kilani back in 2023. Here's Magistrate Anelise Tlapi.
5: 5,000 rand, each of you. If you pay, you'll be released. Want to be back at court number 9, 8:30. Failure to be there, warrant of arrest will be issued. Make sure that you adhere to the conditions that I've already imposed. Thank you.
3: In the Western Cape, Bafana Bafana and Mamelodi Sundowns goalkeeper Ronwin Williams says his former teammate Jaden Adams leaves behind a legacy of resilience and hope for young people to aspire to. The private memorial was held for Adams earlier today at Stellenbosch Town Hall, with another to follow at 5 p.m. Williams joined his Sundowns teammates and coaches to pay tribute to Adams. The 25-year-old was found dead at a residence in Cape Town on Saturday. Carlo Peterson is there.
6: Ronwin Williams says while Jaden Adams will be missed, his life must also be celebrated. Williams says Adams' journey to winning the Confederation of African Football Champions League with Mamelodi Sundowns and playing for Bafana Bafana in the FIFA World Cup started with humble beginnings in Clutersville, Stellenbosch.
7: If you look at Jaden's journey, coming from humble beginnings where things are tough, you know, especially from our community, we know how tough it is out there. And for him to make it, for him to play at the biggest stage at AFCON, at the World Cup and performing, you know, obviously will give hope and inspire a nation.
6: William says Adams is an example for young people to never give up on their dreams. Carlo Peterson, Eyewitness News, in Stellenbosch.
3: And in New Zealand, local authorities have withdrawn an earlier tsunami warning following a 5.9 magnitude earthquake on the western coast of the South Island. Through a statement, the National Emergency Management Agency explained that the quake was smaller than its initial estimate. The downgrade comes after it first warned people in affected areas to move immediately to higher ground. It has now advised them to be careful of strong and unusual currents at the shore. A fine Friday in store for Gauteng tomorrow. Temperatures will drop to lows of between 2 and 5 degrees, peaking at highs of between 21 and 24.
8: Mainland Pretoria traffic heavily backed up N1 northbound from the R21 Flying Saucer interchange to the Proefplas interchange. Sunning Hill roadwork still slowing down traffic approaching the intersection of Rivonia Road and Witkoppen. Midrand heading towards Centurion. Traffic also a bit sluggish. N1 northbound from the Bethlehem interchange to New Road.
3: The top story in EWN, the South African Social Security Agency has dismissed four officials from its Limpopo division over a 33 million rand social grant fraud scheme.
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11: That one thing you want to do before you die, more than just like a bucket list item, it is something that you know for a fact you would regret in the afterlife. Aunto Zola Zola lost, not knowing where to go. Pastor Lynn, do you commit rent?
12: Relebogile, there is one thing I'm praying for God not to take me before doing it. 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
11: What have you done so far to try and make this happen? Have you been fasting?
12: 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Maybe I have overdone it. There's fasting and prayer. I have overdone it.
9: 7:02 afternoons
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1: The 7:02 Josie, my Josie, walk the talk is calling on you to walk with the people, for the people, on Sunday, 26 July. Babize Bonke. 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
1: So in just a few days, thousands of us, including you, I hope, will be taking to the streets of Johannesburg for the iconic 7:02 Josie My Josie Walk the Talk. Together, we're all going to take to the streets and rediscover a city that we really do love and celebrate the people who make it special. There is a lot of change taking place in the heart of the CBD. And we're delighted to be partnered by Standard Bank, because they are part of that transformation. And together, we all have a chance to be part of a movement that's helping shape a cleaner, safer, and more vibrant Johannesburg. Now, Standard Bank's doing all sorts of interesting things. First of all, the bedrock of all of this is a shared commitment to community connection and the continued revival of the inner city. There are some specific initiatives, the Field of Dreams sports facility, and some of you will pass that on one of the routes, and investment on a daily, weekly, and monthly basis in safety, lighting, and public spaces. Through all of this, Standard Bank remains committed and continues to demonstrate that commitment to driving meaningful change in Joburg. 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
14: Hi John, so this whole story of assisted suicide, whatever you want to call it, to me it's a very simple thing. It is medically possible to stipulate in a living will or whatever document you want to call it, to state, if the following conditions apply to me, please, I want to be put to death. And I don't understand this whole ethical dilemma that people have about it. I mean, it's a very simple wish that one can express, and it should be honored. We're in a situation where people feel more sorry for the animals than for the human beings. If your animal reaches a certain stage, you take it to the vet, it's put to sleep, and it's fantastic, and everybody is relieved. The animal is relieved of its pain and suffering. But if you're a human being, no boy, then you must suffer and suffer and suffer for sometimes years until you eventually pass away. Why go through all of that? Why do you have to have that? That's my view, and that's it.
15: Evening, John. I see a News 24 article has just hit. The March and March Squad are now going to start targeting the delivery bikes of all the companies, Woolworths, Checkers, you name it, because they're saying driving a motorbike is not a scarce skill. I cannot believe SADC is meeting in Malawi at the moment. The heads of the entire 54 heads of state of Africa, and yet they cannot bring this issue to that meeting that we address it like this. Must we shut this country down every Thursday? And those rogue elements that think that, oh, I wake up today, I've got nothing to do, let me sort of form my own march and start dragging business owners out of businesses, threatening them. No, they need to do another strategy. This is going to look like the 2008 xenophobia when they burnt the squatter camp there in the Primrose Germiston area.
1: Yeah, I mean, the point is well taken that there are so many ways to deal with this, and much of it does have to involve not just initiatives by our government, but it also has to be done, as you say, in partnership with governments on other parts of the African continent, and particularly in our own region, SADC. But the flip side of the question is, or it's not even the flip side, but a related question is, have these meetings of African heads of state and SADC heads of state ever produced any decisive results on any of the burning questions facing our continent? I mean, if you think of the number of times SADC met and roiled over the questions around Zimbabwean elections, I mean, nothing ever came out of that. So your point is valid, but I'm not sure that your optimism is well-founded in what's been done in the past. Let's get other views. 072-702-1702 and 011-883-0702. It's 16 minutes now to 5.
9: EWN Sport.
1: Tola Kelly, a very good afternoon to you. Prime Minister's getting involved in football. What's up? We'll hear in a moment.
9: The EWN World Cup Desk. The latest scores, the biggest stories, and the moments everyone's talking about.
16: Well, John, it's outgoing UK Prime Minister Keir Starmer who's backed the idea of FIFA investigating Argentina's players who displayed a banner touting their country's claim to the Falklands Islands that follows their World Cup semi-final win over England. After the defending champions' 2-1 success, some players held up the banner which set the Falklands and Argentine as they repeated an action they were sanctioned for back in 2014 that was ahead of their friendly against Slovenia. On the pitch, criticism continues to roll in for Thomas Tuchel following a change in tactics having taken the lead. They were 1-0 up in the 55th minute thanks to Anthony Gordon's strike, but then opted to sit back as Ezri Konsa, Dan Byrne and Nico O'Reilly were brought on to shore up the defence. Germany's World Cup winning striker Thomas Müller admits he didn't understand the change as late goals from Enzo Fernandez and Lautaro Martinez saw the defending champions complete a turnaround to secure the win.
17: Argentina plays a hell of a game, and I cannot believe and understand how England approaches this game, and especially after their leading. I cannot understand to invite the whole Argentinian game to hit one cross after the other in perfect crossing positions, but no matter.
16: The 1-0 lead in the semi-final was the closest England had come to reaching a World Cup final since winning the title back in 1966. And Tuchel admits it's painful to get close to it and not make it through.
18: The bigger the occasion, the more pain you feel, of course. But it's important to, first of all, that you gave everything, which we did, to respect the opponent and the achievement of the opponent and the win of the opponent. This is how sports is. And the second, which we also do. And the second one is then to bounce back, like always, show a reaction, learn from it.
16: And Spain's King Felipe and Queen Letizia, along with their daughters, will attend the World Cup final in New Jersey on Sunday. La Roja will face reigning champions Argentina after defeating France 2-0 in Tuesday's semi-final as they moved a step closer to a second world title. Felipe had travelled to Mexico in June to watch Spain defeat Uruguay 1-0 in the group stages. Thola Gelimganga, Eyewitness News Sport.
9: From kickoff to the final whistle, this is the EWN World Cup Desk. EWN Traffic.
1: 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If you don't, ask them for 500 Rand. Karabo Chali has his eyes on the situation out in Menland and everything else you need to know.
8: Yeah, traffic heavily backed up heading towards Linwood. That's in the Menland area on the N1 northbound from the R21 Flying Saucer interchange to the Proof Plus interchange in the Joburg. CBD expects some delays on the M1 southbound from Killarney Benz to the Crown interchange in Sunninghill. Roadworks causing heavy delays. This is approaching the intersection of Rivonia Road and Witkoppen. While in Midrand, travelling towards Centurion, traffic remains sluggish on the N1 northbound from the Bakun interchange to New Road. There's also slow-moving traffic in Sharon Lee on Malibongwe Drive between the N1 and Belairs. Alexandra heading towards Germiston, bumper-to-bumper traffic N3 southbound between Marlborough Drive and Van Buren. And finally in Germiston, heading towards Boksburg Brakpan, slow-moving traffic N17 eastbound between Vitz Rifles and Osborne. To report any other traffic issues, kindly WhatsApp us on 072-702-1702.
9: 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My dog ran out, and I had to chase him for 5 kilometers. Fortunately, with the Outsurance Pointsman on the roads, you no longer have to come up with creative excuses for being late. The Outsurance Pointsmen have been easing traffic congestion so we all get to where we need to be quickly and safely for the past 20 years. 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
1: 702 Drive. So I have a question for you. Do you have a job where you see people at their worst? Or maybe it's a job you had in the past and no longer do, but the memories are still present and fresh. If so, what have you seen? What kind of job was it? If you could give us your thoughts on that on 072-702-1702. I'm prompted to ask this question because I was reading a piece in the publication The Guardian in which flight attendants speak to the journalists who put the story together, and their description of what they have had to over their careers deal with in terms of passengers, particularly those who are drunk, but not solely drunk passengers at all, is really quite harrowing. So I just thought it would be really interesting to know. I mean, do you have a job where you have to deal with people when they're absolutely at their worst? What have you seen and what kind of job was it? 072-702-1702. Thola Kelly, I mean, you know, in your work life, you know, even if it hasn't necessarily involved radio, What have you come across?
16: For roughly 13 months, I did general news, not just sports, for a now defunct publication. And for me, because we also had to do human interest stories.
1: Right.
16: And those stories were the hardest for me, especially when it involved a sudden death or just any sort of disappearance of a child and then kind of having to speak to a parent, whether that child had passed on or they were still not sure where the family member was. That was really, really hard because a story that still sticks with me to this day. I had done, I had covered the disappearance and then passing of Katlego Georgia, who was an autistic child in Pretoria.
1: Yes.
16: And her mother agreed for us to do an interview on Mother's Day. And it was her first Mother's Day without her daughter. And she was so defeated from the week that was that the uncle did the interview. And even when people were coming in to be like, we're so sorry for your loss, she was just like, I can't.
1: Because yes.
16: When she turned on the TV, there were the Mother's Day messages. There were people telling her that it's going to be okay. And she's like, it's literally the first week without her child. She didn't know how to navigate that. And I just knew that I couldn't stay in doing that sort of news long term because it was just too scarring for me.
1: Yeah, and many people who've done general news will tell similar stories and reach similar conclusions. Karabo Charlie, how about you? I mean, various jobs you've done in your life where you've seen people not anywhere near at their best.
8: Yeah, I once volunteered at a hospital, Sunwood Park Hospital, when I was still a teenager, and it was an eye opener. It was very sad to go into work every day. I remember once I had this good friend of mine, not good friend, I made friends in the wards because I think I worked at the elderly wards with the older people.
1: Right.
8: And I would look after them, play cards with them, entertain them. And I remember one morning I walked in and I was talking to him, but he was not responding. And then I went to the nurses and I asked, why is Mr. X not responding? He's like, he's gone. He's passed.
1: Yes.
8: And then he had just passed. And then when the family came in, John, I just couldn't stand their grief, their mourning. It was just too hard for me.
1: You were very young.
8: Yeah, and I give it to nurses because they experience this on a daily or regularly. And you see people at their lowest.
1: Yeah, give us your thoughts and your stories, please. And where you've seen people at their lowest and in grief, but also jobs where you've had to deal with people who's just simply behaving really badly. Give us a call on that on 011-883-0702, 072-702-1702, 8 minutes to five.
9: Whether you're following every match or just the ones that matter most, stay connected to 702 Cape Talk and ewn.co.za to stay connected to the world's greatest game.
1: So, on the pitch, Argentina 2, England 1. Lots of discussion in footballing terms about the decisions made by the England manager, Thomas Tuchel. But also prompting a huge amount of discussion was a banner displayed by the Argentinian players after the game. Las Malvinas son Argentinas, making reference to the 1982 Falklands War and asserting that the island that the British refer to as the Falklands belongs to Argentina. This conflict and tension between Argentina and England has very long roots, deep ones, football terms. It goes back to the mid-1960s and obviously on a much more fundamental level, the war in 1982 that I referred to. So what is this all about? Let's talk to John Carlin, author and journalist, who joins us now on the line from Barcelona. John, you've lived in Argentina. You've written about this issue. Can I assume you weren't surprised at this manifesting in Atlanta the way it did last night?
19: No, not even slightly, John, no. You might recall that before the game, the Argentine manager, Lionel Scaloni, was asked to what degree the whole Malvinas, you know, Falklands question would condition the state of mind of the players. And he replied, no. It's just it's an important game, but just a game of football. Stop talking about that, which immediately reminded me of an interview I did with Diego Maradona 40 years ago on the very day before the famous Hand of God goal that England Argentina quarterfinal in the Mexico World Cup. And I asked Maradona the same question. Don't forget, this is only 4 years after the end of the Falklands War, which Argentina lost. And I said, so, Maradona, what about the Falklands as, being a shadow over this game that's coming up tomorrow? He said, no, stop it. You journalists, you're all the same. Always trying to sort of generate, tensions where they don't exist. Well, obviously, after the game was over, it was absolutely made abundantly clear that the Malvinas, the Falklands, were front and centre in the minds of the Argentine players and the Argentine fans. And sure enough, after the game, when was it? Last night, the players go out and celebrate onto the pitch with a banner that reads, Las Malvinas son Argentinas, which, by the way, you pronounced beautifully, John.
1: Oh, thank you. So, John, I mean, I've heard this described by a few people as very much an asymmetrical conflict, because sometimes when countries clash, even when communities clash, there is equal animosity on both sides. But a view expressed that, the English, the British have largely forgotten about this. But for the Argentinians, it continues to burn. I read, for example, somewhere that there's an outline map of the Malvinas, the Falklands, can be seen on buses in major Argentinian cities.
19: Tell me about it, John. Yeah, well, look, I was, as you may recall, I was brought up in Argentina between the age of 3 and 10. Mm-hmm. And when I was at school in Argentina, I had this rather fearsome, very small but fearsome teacher called Señorita Cora.
1: Yes.
19: Who drummed to me and the rest of the class practically every single day that the Malvinas belonged by rights to Argentina, not to Britain, and that the English, as you call them, were pirates, the piratas.
1: Yes.
19: And this word piratas, pirates, is the one that is forever and to this day universally used by Argentines to refer to the English. What it is that, the experience that I had as a child is the experience every Argentine child has, and you get it drummed into you. It's almost a kind of brainwashing. And so it means that, for example, in 1982, the Falklands War happened as a result of the Argentine military junta, a barbaric military junta, being suddenly under pressure, fearing they'd lose power. And so they launched a military assault on the Malvinas, thereby overnight transforming what had been a very angry feeling towards them among the population to a feeling of shared joy that the Malvinas had been, recovered, as they put it. Of course, that was short-lived because 2.5 months later, the British recovered it. But one cannot stress too much the way that, it, to my mind, completely irrationally and disproportionately,
1: yes,
19: this Malvinas issue is lodged in the consciousness of the vast majority of the Argentine population.
1: And then, of course, there are the physical, the football, I don't know if I can call them manifestations. I don't know if this is icing on a much larger and bitter tasting cake, but the hand of God goal in 1986, David Beckham's sending off in 1998. Last night's game may have some of those kind of reverberations, and all the way back to 1966, a really, I don't know if you could call it brutal, but a certainly hugely combative World Cup quarterfinal that England happened to win on their way to winning the trophy. Is the football stuff peripheral, or is it weaved into the story you've just told us?
19: No, it's absolutely, the two absolutely converge. And it's the reason why England-Argentina is quite unique in being the only sort of intercontinental national teams equivalent of, the furious, acrimonious derbies that we see at club level all over the world. Kind of, like Barcelona, Real Madrid, also charged with history. But you're absolutely right. I mean, in parallel, or maybe indeed converging with all that Malvina stuff, which is so important to the Argentines, you have a history of acrimonious encounters. I was actually, as a very small child, at that 1966 game, quarterfinal, England-Argentina, that England won 1-0 at Wembley. And what happened there was a dirty game, but most significantly, the Argentine captain was sent off after 35 minutes. And that precipitated a whole sort of, you know, sequence of bad blood between the two countries on the football level. English fans took to calling Argentines animals. That's what they would chant when they played, you know, in the yes. game. And the Argentines, well, I mean, I'm not even going to sort of translate, because this is a family show, John, yes. what they say about the English. And as you say, then you had the hand of God, which, you know, I was at that game too. I was at the Azteca Stadium in Mexico watching that game. And there were 120,000 of us in the stadium, and everybody saw it was a handball except for the referee.
1: Yeah, thank you, John Carlin. Boy, we could talk for ages about this extraordinary history. 702 Drive.
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20: This is the story of Karim Suleiman. He sent in some documents to say, I'm sick, not feeling well. They've now discovered that, no, he was out in Cape Town gallivanting there with an entourage. With an entourage of people, of fans. They've got pictures. He forgot that the world is bigger than just your own imagination. Now they're going to subpoena the hospital. Everybody's going to get subpoenaed by the Madlanga Commission. Nice. You said you were sick.
10: Aubrey Masango.
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3: The acting fraternity mulls over Sputla Sibogodi's death, and Uganda's health ministry discharges its last Ebola patient. A very good afternoon, I'm Monkey Zikoko. The death of veteran actor Sputla Sibogodi has sent shockwaves through the acting industry, with many of his industry colleagues describing his passing as sudden. Sibogodi, best known for playing Kenneth Mashaba on popular TV soapy Generations, died yesterday following complications related to diabetes. The 62-year-old's death comes just a week after he presented the production The Black Moon at the National Arts Festival in Makanda. Renowned actor Siloma Kikangube says the South African entertainment industry has lost a giant.
24: I am so saddened by his passing away. I mean, when I started playing, almost me and Sputla started playing our trade at the same time.
3: Meanwhile, actress and radio presenter Thando Tabete says Sibogodi was an amazing person to work with.
25: And I think initially when you first meet him, I mean, he's Kenneth Mashaba. It's a big deal. But once you get to know him, he was just a hilarious human being who, you know, didn't look down on us who are, you know, his juniors. So really a sad day and sending condolences to his other colleagues and, of course, his family.
3: In Pretoria, senior investigator at corruption watchdog IDAC, Brian Pariachi, continues to be grilled at the Matlanga Commission about his motivations to probe senior crime intelligence officers. Last year, IDAC arrested crime intelligence head Dumisani Khumalo and several other officers for fraud and corruption. The charges related to the alleged unlawful appointment of an inexperienced person to a senior role within crime intelligence. Tabiso Goba reports.
0: The Investigating Directorate Against Corruption is a specialized unit within the National Prosecuting Authority with a mandate to investigate high-profile complex financial crimes. As such, IDEC investigations are triggered by Section 27 of the NPA Act. The section says complaints to IDEC must be through a sworn affidavit which outlines the nature of suspicion and the grounds for it. Senior IDEC investigator Brian Padiachi was asked whether his probe into crime intelligence senior officials met the criteria outlined in the section.
2: I conducted an investigation that flew from a briefing from my chief investigator. I did a bona fide investigation. Whether some of these things fell out of the mandate of IDEC during the course or in the course, I cannot say, you know, I did something wrong.
4: I'll tell you that you actually did do something wrong.
0: Commissioners have stressed their questions are aimed at trying to find out IDEC's motivations and not to pronounce guilt or innocence in the case. Tabiso Goba, Eyewitness News.
3: The case against the man accused of the murder of EFF Tshwane secretary Monica Dube has been postponed to next Thursday for a formal bail application. Sipho Mahlangu made a brief appearance in the Cullinan Magistrates Court today following his arrest by the police's political killings task team. Dube was targeted by armed men outside her home in the north of Pretoria last month. She had previously survived an attempt on her life in March after being shot 11 times and spending weeks in intensive care to recover. Police spokesperson Athlenda Mate says investigators believe Mahlangu was a hired hitman.
5: So we are looking for the hit orderer. I think as investigations unfold, they will uncover who ordered the hit and what was the motive behind her being killed.
3: President Cyril Ramaphosa says he can't be blamed for any delays to his parliamentary impeachment inquiry as a result of his legal challenges. The Western Cape High Court has reserved judgment until next week on whether to grant him an interdict to stay proceedings of the impeachment committee. Ramaphosa's legal team had argued that parliament should do whatever it takes to deal with the matter, since it's already been 4 years since the impeachment report Ramaphosa is challenging was produced. Lindsay Dentlinger reports.
6: Advocate Wim Trengove has challenged the assertion of opposition parties that the president is seeking to delay accountability by also bringing a review of the independent panel report that has led to the Section 89 inquiry and which is only due to be heard by the same court in September. Trengove says despite the competing demands of parliamentary business, the inquiry should not be delayed as a result.
7: This is a high priority task of the committee, and the committee should, instead of taking its annual break, do whatever is necessary to hear and determine this complaint as and when the time comes.
6: Trengove says for whatever reason the proceedings may be delayed, it's up to the impeachment committee to work around the parliamentary schedule to exercise its work.
7: The burden of that delay for their own purposes should not be borne by the president.
6: A ruling is expected by the end of next week. Lindsay Dentlinger, Eyewitness News.
3: And in Uganda, the health ministry has discharged its last Ebola patient today. The department says this marks a successful containment of the outbreak that had spread from neighboring Democratic Republic of Congo. Uganda must now pass 42 days without a new case to be declared officially Ebola-free, and the World Health Organization guidelines representing two full incubation periods of the virus. Now, there have been more than 2,000 confirmed cases, including 754 deaths in DR Congo since the outbreak was declared in mid-May. And the WHO warns that the real numbers may be 2 to 4 times larger. Despite a porous border with the affected regions, Uganda has reported only 20 cases and 2 deaths, mostly Congolese nationals who crossed the border. Gold is trading at $3,996.88 an ounce. The rand is at 16.43 to the dollar, 22.16 to the pound, 18.80 to the euro. Brent crude oil is at $85.51 a barrel.
8: Benoni, Boksburg, traffic pressure on Atlas Road approaching the N12 in the Joburg CBD heading towards Booysens. Also expect some delays. M1 southbound from the Killarney Bend to the Crown Interchange. And in Sunning Hill, we still have those roadworks causing heavy delays. This is approaching the intersection of Rivonia Road and Witkoppen.
16: In your sport, Harry Kane not sure if he'll play at another World Cup. Wales look ahead to monumental task against swaggering Springboks, and Carlos Alcaraz expected to make his tennis return at the Cincinnati Open.
3: A fine Friday in store for Gauteng tomorrow. Johannesburg drops to an overnight low of 5 degrees, peaking at a high of 21. Pretoria is also at 5, reaching a high of 24. Vereeniging and Epitu at a high of 21. The top story in EWN this hour, the death of veteran actor Spootla Sebogodi has sent shockwaves through the acting industry, with many of his colleagues describing his passing as sudden.
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3: 702 Drive. It's 10 minutes past 5, and it's great to have you with us for the last part of the show. Coming up, real tragedy on the night of the Springboks match against Scotland in the city of Tshwane. One of these spectators making their way home from the game at Loftus-Versfeld, falling into a large hole that had been left unsecured, unguarded, and this has led to the person's death. It's a real tragedy on a night where you would have thought they were in the highest of spirits, having watched the Springboks win another game. What are the legal liabilities, and who is liable? Because we have, I think it's fair to say, open holes all over the city of Johannesburg, and clearly it's a problem in Tshwane as well. If you live in other cities where this is a problem, please do just add into the factual and practical picture about that. But we'll talk about what the law says in this regard when we are joined by Minenhle Khumalo, who is an admitted attorney of the High Court and expert in this particular area. Ms. Khumalo joining us in about 4 or 5 minutes' time, right here on 702 Drive. We'll have some music for you later in the show. Stephen Curtis updating you on what's been happening on the markets. And many of you have been sending us your thoughts on a whole range of issues, including some of the questions we've been asking you. For instance, have you worked or do you work in a job where you see people at their absolute worst? Let's take a listen to your voice notes.
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4: Hi John, I work in a company where we deal with complaints, particularly people claiming life cover, funeral claims. So I always deal with people that are in a really, really bad space, and they're unhappy because maybe they've been rejected or something. So, yeah, so you really, really see people at their worst, because they're distraught, obviously, because they're going through a loss of life, and at the same time, they've been rejected. Many a time, you find that actually the rejection reason is actually correct, but it doesn't change how painful it is for them. And what they're going through, and then they resent insurance companies because of that. But yeah,
3: thanks for those. Please do keep them coming on 011-883-0702 and 072-702-1702. 13 minutes past five. We're going to give you traffic news in a moment, but I did mention we will, as we always do, on the show Monday to Thursday, do some music at the end of the show. On a Friday, of course, we have music, but as part of our regular feature, a song, a book, and a dish. But we create a theme, and we ask you to send us music based on that theme. We thought, with the World Cup coming to an end, already done and dusted in terms of venues in both Canada and Mexico, the other two co-hosts, two more games to be played in the United States. So we thought, before they shut down World Cup 2026 in the U.S., of A altogether, we'll ask you for songs that have cities or places in the U.S. In the title of the song. Here's one from Paloma Faith.

0: New York, what's your song that you want to share with us? 072-702-1702. It's 14 minutes past five. It's traffic time.
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0: 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If you don't, ask them for 500 Rand. Benoni and Boksburg both busy. Karabo.
2: Yeah, Benoni, Boksburg. This is on Atlas Road. There's traffic pressure approaching the N12 while in Kloerkoop. Still in Ekurhuleni, traffic congested on Ellendale Road. This is between Mastiff and Zierfontein Road. While in Midrand, traffic heavily backed up. This is on the N1 in both directions between the Bethlehem Interchange and Samrand. Driving through the Joburg.

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1: 702 Drive at 19 minutes past five. Let's reflect on a real tragedy after the Springboks and Scotland played at Loftus-Versfeld Stadium on Saturday. The kickoff of the game was at 20-6, so as people walked out, they would have been walking out into the night, well underway, a dark evening. Tragedy for someone called Hicho van den Berg. He had come to watch the game from his home in Secunda in Mpumalanga, and our thoughts go out to him and his family, because it was discovered after they couldn't find him. He hadn't turned up at the place where he and his group of friends and family were staying, that he'd fallen into a hole at an excavation site near the stadium and died. Now, this is going to be, we understand from the police, the subject of an inquest, but it raises some broad questions, because I have to say I come across holes in pavements on quite a regular basis. I really do, and some of them have at one point had reflective tape around them, but that often gets removed. And the problem is many of these holes, as various metros go about doing their business but seemingly not always finishing it, eventually the perimeter security around these very large excavations starts becoming more and more redundant as time passes. So what does the law say? Minenhle Khumalo is an admitted attorney of the High Court of South Africa and joins us now on 702 Drive. Ms. Khumalo, welcome, and thanks so much for giving us your time. What does the law actually say?

0: and, you know, have attempts to either prosecute municipalities or perhaps agencies of municipalities been successful? Good afternoon to you.
1: Good afternoon, John. How are you?
0: Yes, doing well, thanks. Hope you're well too.
1: I am. I'm well. So, ordinarily, in cases like this, we usually see it playing out in civil court. So that's okay. In the civil manner around intellectual liability. So we have to ensure that, so how this whole thing is looked at, it's did the municipality or whoever's responsible take the adequate steps and reasonable steps to prevent such a tragedy from occurring? So if the family would decide to claim, this would traditionally be instituted under the common law. I'm going to butcher this, but we call it in Delict. It's actio les equale, because it's a delictual remedy for recovering patrimonial losses caused by another person's wrongful neglect and conduct.
0: Right.
1: Whether it's an act or an omission. Yeah.
0: I'm just thinking as you were speaking, Ms. Khumalo, that, you know, if it goes to civil court and somebody wins a claim, it really doesn't deal with the responsibility and the lack of responsibility of people who should have made sure this didn't happen, because we have a long and I'm afraid very sad and expensive history in this country of government departments. It's not their money. They actually don't particularly care. They pay it out, and we see this with the police. We see it with the Department of Health. If there were to be a criminal prosecution, does any aspect of our law actually provide for that?
1: Yes. So they could be. So if this inquest comes out and they say that there was gross negligence and they have a person that they can point at, then reasonable steps would then have to be taken by the NPA to institute criminal action against the responsible party. But as we know, you can't really arrest a municipality, a juristic person, as many may call it. So it would be difficult to point out whose job exactly it was to ensure that this area was taped off or was guarded in some way, shape or form. If it was some form of maybe it was a construct, you know, like you can point out that this is the person that was responsible, then they could prosecute that person, but you can't really prosecute a municipality. The best that you can do is either loss of support or wrongful death suit against said responsible party, if it is a juristic person or even the municipality.
0: We certainly have more holes. Are we having more claims?
1: Yes.
0: Are the courts getting busier with this?
1: Yes, yes. There are a lot of cases that we're seeing coming into court. There was one that was just recently in Cape Town. It was this year, unfortunately, that gentleman lost the case, because we must also look at a reasonable person's steps, right? So there's this whole, it hasn't been taped off, but as a reasonable person, could I have done anything to avoid falling into the hole and being injured, or in this case, the tragic death of this gentleman? So we have to also look at those things in law, or especially in civil litigation. We do look at all of that, and that's governed by the Apportionment Act. So we have to apportion all of those things. Would a reasonable person have taken the steps? And if those steps were taken, could this still have happened? So that's usually the test.
0: I mean, one of the things, as one of our listeners points out, Rian points out, that not only was there a 3 to 5 meter hole, it was on Linwood Road, one of the main roads in Pretoria, but it was also dark and the street lighting was inadequate. So I'm responding and with interest, Ms. Khumalo, to your point about a reasonable person. I mean, a reasonable person might say, well, not only was there a huge hole, but the same entity responsible for an unsecured hole has also failed to make sure the lights are on. I get that you can divide responsibility up, but surely the division of that responsibility could actually end up bringing other metro and municipal entities into the conversation.
1: Yes, definitely. So that's when I then take it back to the reasonable steps. So
0: yes.
1: If it is proven that the steps that were supposed to be taken, reasonable steps, like lighting, making sure that this area is taped off, and I mean, tape can fly away. Usually the cones do a better job of ensuring that people or even cars don't go past said holes. So that's where we start. So that's the first leg of the test, right? To prove that, no, there were no reasonable steps. And if the evidence then leads to same, then again, in most cases, we see these matters ending up in civil court rather than criminal court, because it's very difficult to point at a person, you know, because it's an entity. Municipalities work as an entity. Metros work as an entity. This one's responsible for this.
0: Yes.
1: This one's going to point at this one. So it's now a cat and mouse game, you know. We're all running after each other and we're all pointing fingers. So that's why we ordinarily see these in civil courts through claims of loss of support.
0: Yes.
1: The person was supporting, and a wrongful death suit.
0: Thank you so much, Minenhle Khumalo, admitted attorney of the High Court, with some thoughts. Well, let's take a call now from Danny on the line from Parktown North, who has had exactly this kind of experience and suffered severe consequences. Danny, a very good afternoon to you. I'm sorry to hear about what happened to you. Briefly, in summary, what exactly did happen? Good day.
2: Hello. Thank you. So I was walking. I'm a member of Walk for Life, and I was walking, coming to the end of a walk. It was about 6:15 in the evening, four weeks ago, 17th of June, and came around the corner, approaching the clubhouse, and there was an open manhole, sort of on the grass verge, as it was part of the pavement.
0: Right.
2: And I just stepped into it, basically.
0: And what?
2: It was dark.
0: Yeah.
2: It was dark. The street lights above the manhole, or the lack of manhole, or whatever it was, lack of covered manhole, was out. There were street lights further down the road that were on, but this was out. And there are lots of bushes and trees all over the pavement there, always overgrown, and grass and so on. And I just basically fell into it. I mean, I stepped into it, actually. I didn't even fall.
0: And what have your injuries been, and have you tried to get some kind of compensation for what happened to you?
2: So, I mean, so it's still early days. I'm still recuperating. I plan to take it further, but you know, I've got to put the case together properly and so on.
0: Mm-hmm.
2: I've shattered 2 ribs and broke 5, and
0: goodness,
2: I've torn the interior cruciate ligament of my left knee.
0: Wow. Well, listen.
2: So my right ribs and my, and then I had a laceration of my liver, a small one. One of the broken ribs obviously tore it, and a hole in my lungs, in my right lung, where I'd broken the ribs.
0: Well, Danny, we wish you well in your convalescence, and please do update us as you put the case together and you try and get some kind of justice, I think is probably the right word, from the city of Johannesburg. Please do let us know how that goes. 29 minutes past 5.
3: EWN Business.
0: Stephen Curtis, a very good afternoon.
4: Afternoon, John. My daughter was about 5. We were in a park.
0: Okay.
4: Very near us. And she was walking right in front of me. And suddenly, it looked like she disappeared. And
0: goodness,
4: I can't tell you how. I think it was literally just a parental instinct. I managed to just get my hands under her shoulders. The hole that she would have fallen into, which was a sort of manhole where the cover had been removed, which, you know, I could have gone down the ladder. There was a little ladder inside. But it was about twice my height.
0: Sure.
4: So you can imagine if she'd fallen, that would probably at the very least have been both legs. It was the most scary thing I think I've ever seen. And, you know, I go and check on that regularly because I live near there. Sometimes the cover is fine. Sometimes it's not. I try and call Joburg Parks. I mean, it's just the scariest thing that you can imagine when something like this happens.
0: I'm glad you're hands were quick, well, and your daughter was safe.
4: Yeah.
0: But as you say, it could have gone easily the other way.
4: Yes, no, very scary just thinking about it, actually. The JSE All Share up 0.04%, 110,337 points. Financials up 0.84. Industrials up 0.16. Resources down a full percent. Gold going through $4,000 an ounce again. A big, strong day for Karoo. They're up nearly 9% on the day. They've basically seen that their Cartrack division increasing subscribers by 18%. John, this business has been doing extraordinarily well. They've got nearly 3 million vehicles under subscription now. The operating profit for Karoo, 410 million rand. Just in the quarter, their subscription revenue up by 16%, their operating profit up 16%. Really very, very strong results. We see Mondi up 4.22, Sasol up 3.35, Telkom up nearly 3, and Grindrod up nearly 3 as well. MTN also doing quite strongly, and a strong day for Nedbank. They're up 1.78%. DRD Gold down nearly 5%. Some of the other gold miners too. Sibanye down 3.5%. Anglo down 2.5%. Northam and Implats down down by over 2% on the day. And Pick n Pay and Truworths also down by around 2%. Confirmation: African Bank going to cut around 1,200 jobs. John, that's nearly a quarter of their workers. I mean, this is a big thing. They started a retrenchment process. They bought obviously three separate banks in the last little while. They made an operating loss of around 600 million rand in their last half year results. And we'll talk more about this on the Money Show this evening. And Process giving that irrevocable undertaking to sell its 16.8% stake in Delivery Hero to Uber. That's part of the long running deal and the commitment it gave to the EU when it bought Just Eat Takeaway.com. In the US, so things opening lower as chip stocks weighing a little bit on the index. The Dow Jones is up 0.3, the Nasdaq is down 0.78, the S&P 500 is down 0.15. The gold price, $3,994.08 an ounce. Platinum, $1,641.40. Brent crude, $85.06. The rand to the dollar, 16.41 to the euro, 18.78 to the British pound, 22.13. So on the Money Show tonight, more of course on African Bank. More on the SARS travel registration app, which doesn't seem to be sort of touching all the bases. SARS, normally the one government agency you think is going to get that sort of stuff right. Still one or two questions about it. We'll look at that on the Money Show this evening. A new report talking about how much electricity is generated by rooftop solar. You see it literally on your way home. You'll see it, John. But how much of it can't be stored and how it could be harnessed. So we'll look at that. We'll speak to the CEO at Eskom Green. That's their new subsidiary. An investment school we'll be talking about. It's not just the choices that you make. It's the size of your bet. Sorry, the size of your investment is what I meant. We'll be talking about that on The Money Show. Stephen Critter, CWN Business.
0: Thanks, Stephen. The Money Show between 6 and 8. It's 27 minutes to 6 o'clock. Let's get the very latest eyewitness news now with Mongezi Koko.
3: Thank you, Ndata John. A very good afternoon. Marble Towers' urgent court application has been removed from the court roll after the building's owners and the City of Johannesburg reached an agreement. The parties will now spend the next 72 hours conducting a joint inspection to assess illegal structures on the property. The agreement follows an urgent legal bid by the owners of Marble Towers, the Goldenrod Group, after the court temporarily halted the city's planned demolition of structures at the CBD building. Alfara Mashana reports.
5: The court had earlier ordered the Metro and Mayor Tamurero refrain from demolishing structures, restricting access to the site, or deploying law enforcement until the matter could be heard. The dispute arose after city officials moved in to remove what they described as illegal structures around the property, arguing that unlawful trading and occupations had continued despite an earlier court order requiring the owner to secure the building. Following discussions between the parties, the urgent application has now been removed from the court roll. Instead, the city and the owners have agreed to carry out a joint inspection over the next 3 days to determine the extent of illegal structures on the property and inform the way forward. The city has maintained that its intervention forms part of its broader campaign to reclaim Johannesburg's inner city and enforce municipal bylaws. Alfa Ramshwana, Eyewitness News.
3: In the Western Cape, teammates and friends of Bafana Bafana and Mamelodi Sundowns player Jaden Adams have shared moving tributes during a memorial for him. Adams was found dead at a residence in Cape Town on Saturday, just days after returning home from playing at the FIFA World Cup. Mamelodi Sundowns players and coaches joined Adams' family at Stellenbosch Town Hall to pay tribute to the midfielder. Carlo Peterson reports.
6: Jaden Adams's former coaches, including Steve Barker and Steve Kompela, described the midfielder as one of the best players they've ever worked with. The Mamelodi Sundowns players and management team, clad in their club tracksuits, were among the mourners at the first of two memorial services held in Stellenbosch today. Soft subs filled the town hall as tribute videos played of the 25-year-old soccer player's life. Adams's Bafana Bafana and Sundowns teammate Ronwin Williams paid homage to his friend.
7: Jaden, your contribution to South Africa, thank you. You will miss your quality, your passes, your vision, and your brotherhood.
6: Adams's funeral will be held on the 25th of July. Carlo Peterson, Eyewitness News at Stellenbosch Town Hall.
3: The South African Social Security Agency has dismissed four officials from its Limpopo division over a 33 million rand social grant fraud scheme. The officials were found guilty of manipulating the social grant system in an attempt to defraud SASSA of money intended for vulnerable South Africans. Although they appealed their internal disciplinary findings, the appeals were unsuccessful due to the seriousness of their misconduct. SASSA spokesperson Tebogo Tshipi.
8: We can confirm that the appeals committee upheld the dismissal of four SASSA officials who were based in Nebo after they were found guilty of defrauding the agency an amount of 33 million in social grants.
3: And in Italy, a court has sentenced a former executive of Italian motorway network Autostrade to 12 years in jail for his role in a deadly bridge collapse that killed 43 people in 2018. Judges found Giovanni Castellicelli guilty of negligence related to the bridge collapse and vehiculum homicide, but handed him a lower sentence than the 18 years behind bars sought by prosecutors. Family members of the victims were in court today as the sentences of defendants were quickly read. Now, the hearing lasted less than 20 minutes. The verdict ends a trial that lasted 4 years, which was largely focused on the lack of maintenance of the bridge that was inaugurated in 1967. Castellicelli is already serving time for his role in a 2013 accident in which a bus crashed through the barriers of a viaduct, killing 40 people. A fine Friday in store for Gauteng tomorrow. Temperatures drop to lows of between 2 and 5 degrees, peaking at highs of between 21 and 24.
9: Klerkop, driving into Tembisa, there's bumper-to-bumper traffic approaching the intersection of Allendale and Zuurfontein. In Midrand, also traffic heavily backed up on the N1 in both directions between the Buccleuch Interchange and Samrand. In Benoni, Boksburg, traffic pressure on Atlas Road approaching the N12.
3: The top story in EWN, Marble Towers' urgent court application has been removed from the court roll after the building's owners and the city of Johannesburg reached an agreement.
10: Clement Maniatella.
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12: I had to say I'm very angry. It must never be one of the issues that are going to distract you from fighting crime and fighting corruption and continue to fight. I thought Winnie Mandela died, but Winnie Mandela has multiplied.
13: Yeah, Winnie Mandela has multiplied. Look, I don't think what he's saying there is necessarily weird or wrong. I mean, what he was saying is we see the mistakes that you've made and now you know better. You've learned from your mistakes. Like, shouldn't we all be given that opportunity? I get where Julius is coming. But having said that, I also understand that we have to connect the dots. Politicians, as I always say to you, believe them at your own peril. They will always do what's best for them and for their political expediency. That's just how they are wired.
11: Clements Maniatella.
10: 9 to 12 on 702.
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25: Hi, John. I'm Lolly from Pretoria. I think this is a much bigger problem. I drive that particular route twice a day, in the mornings and in the afternoons. And you've got to understand that this particular road has been out of action for more than 6 months. There's also university students on their way to class. There are learners going to Boys High, Girls High, office boys and office girls. Then you also have the Prasa pedestrians or travelers walking that particular route. And then as a motorist, you've also got to, apart from dodging the building, you've got to dodge potholes and pedestrians. It is actually out of control.
26: Good evening, John. Your chat with the very sad situation with the Springbok supporter fell in the hole after leaving Loftus-Versfeld. In fact, it was an issue raised by Celiers Brink, the ex-Tswane mayor, several weeks ago, very vociferously on social media, that those roadworks, it's along Linwood Road near the university in Loftus, that those roadworks had been started months and months and months, probably almost a year ago, and they've just been left with no sort of safety barriers, etc., etc. And actually warned that there was going to be an issue in the not too distant future, and that's exactly what happened. So I think whoever's in charge of civil construction in the Tswane municipality, they should definitely be prosecuted. Yes, but just again, you can look on social media. Celiers Brink warned of tragedy, impending tragedy, and it actually happened. Thank you.
0: Yeah, and Joel says this, just talking more broadly and not about this specific incident, but says, my company deals with the different city councils, which dealings are a nightmare. They almost never resolve blatant problems. I believe heads of department should be sued in their personal capacity as they're failing in the duties stipulated in their employment contracts. Without proper consequences, there will never be positive outcomes. 702 Drive. It's coming up for 17 minutes to 6.
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0: Well, for the last time this week, we've been asking you for your Ellis Park memories. Fabulous stuff sent by so many of you. We had to pick one person, though, for the prize that we're giving out this week. Two VIP tickets to join us at the 702 Jersey My Jersey Walk the Talk. 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
27: Hi, John. This is Halima here. So in my early days as a student at the University of Johannesburg in Dorfontein, we used to work for a particular service provider who had a contract to clean the stadium. So we'd rotate, you know, as students. And we always used to look forward to that because, you know, when you clean the stadium, you get through to some loose change on the seats. And, you know, when you have enough, like it gets to like serious money, like 100 rands or 200 rands at the time, which was quite a lot and still is, you know, you don't have to eat noodles. You know, you're eating proper food. You can cook rice, you know, you can buy proper meat and so forth. So it's the stadium also definitely like it was an economic booster to one's life by cleaning there. And all about that, I think when they had concert also, if you're on cleaning duty, you'd actually work there. So, and you get to see, you know, whoever is performing, but mostly it was like political rallies or church events that I remember. But yeah, so over and above that, you know, as students, we walk past through the stadium, you know, it always, you know, serves as a memory, you know, to one's life, you know.
0: Yeah, so Khalema, with that story about a connection to Ellis Park and wonderful memories, and joins us now on 702 Drive. Khalema, on the line to us from Randburg. What were you studying at the time? Good afternoon to you.
1: Hi, Dr. John. Thank you so much, and good afternoon to the listeners. I was studying humanities.
0: Okay.
1: At the time, yes, yeah.
0: Yeah, it's a wonderful memory, and by all accounts, you were able to catch some music, see some politicians, and earn yourself some cash. Have you been back to Ellis Park since for sports or concerts?
1: No, I haven't actually. But driven past, yes. But then just walking, I haven't been in a very, very long time. So, you know, I know it stands still, you know, as one of our iconic monuments there.
0: Absolutely.
1: But yeah, it would be very nice, you know, to revisit, you know, the stadium. You know, it's really, really etched in my memory. You know,
0: yeah.
1: I have quite a lot of memories about that site.
0: So Khalema, if I promise you that we won't make you eat noodles, even though we are going down memory lane, we'd love to have you as our guests in the VIP section at the 702 Drive Walk the Talk, and we look forward to seeing you and whoever you choose to bring with you. Join us for a walk, first of all, and some wonderful food and some great company, and we'll see you on the 26th of July. 702 Drive, it's 14 minutes to 6.
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0: Tola Kelly Mganga with the latest sport. All that fallout from last night's World Cup semi-final.
16: Absolutely, John. And it's Harry Kane who admits he doesn't know whether he'll continue representing his country following their England semi-final defeat to Argentina at the FIFA World Cup. The striker and captain couldn't help his side take advantage of their 1-0 lead before they eventually lost 2-1 to the defending champions, who'll now take on Spain in the final on Sunday. For the Three Lions, they switched their attention to Saturday's bronze medal match against the French.
17: It's too early to talk about that. It's always just about taking it year by year and how I feel. And the England national team is my pride and joy. It's what I love to do most, more than anything. Obviously, 4 years is a long way away. I'm 33 in the summer. But as you see on the other end with Leo there, he's still performing at the highest level. So, yeah, I never want to put a limit on these things. I'll address every situation as they come. But for now, it's just about processing another tough loss with this team.
16: Thomas Tuchel retains the backing of the English Football Association and is expected to lead the team into Euro 2028. That 2-1 defeat by Argentina means England's men's team miss out on a World Cup finals, their first since 1966. Meanwhile, the German had signed a 2-year contract extension back in February, having been appointed in January 2025 on an 18-month contract.
18: They were not looking so much forward to, but there's still a match to play, and then there's, of course, then we keep on going for contract until the home Euros, and I'm looking forward to that. Even like now, it's difficult to look that far ahead.
16: A public memorial service is taking place in Stellenbosch at this hour as the life and career of Jaden Adams is remembered. The midfielder passed away on Saturday, just weeks after representing Bafana Bafana at the World Cup and after helping his club Mamelodi Sundowns win the CAF Champions League. Speaking at a private memorial this morning, Captain Ronan Williams, he prays on the impact Adams had on and off the field.
19: We will miss your quality, your passes, your vision and your brotherhood. Mr. Tsai, private Zed, Grootman. We will never forget you. We will carry you in our hearts, carry you on our sleeve, carry you on this badge, and forever you will remain part of us. Jaden, fly high with the angels. We will continue keeping your legacy alive. Rasakh memasakin.
16: Wales face a daunting task against the Springboks on Saturday as they look to avenge last November's 73-0 defeat. Hooker Ryan Ellis will earn his 50th cap for the Dragons in that game and has discussed the motivation in the squad to cause an upset.
20: You know, they're tough to beat anyway, but particularly in their own backyard, they're extremely physical. They're world number one for a reason. They've got dangerous backs, dangerous forwards. You've got to respect them front door, but also, you know, when they pull the trigger out wide, they, as they say, they've got a wide variety of arsenal. So, yeah, it's a big challenge. Hopefully we can muscle up on them because, you know, particularly their forwards are a very powerful pack and, yeah, it's going to be tough.
16: Carlos Alcaraz has entered next month's Cincinnati Open as the world number three moves closer to returning from a wrist injury. The seven-time Grand Slam champion last played on tour in April. That's where he suffered an injury at the Barcelona Open. And in a day one update from the Open, Daniel Brown and Sungjae Im are in a share of the lead on 4-under par. That's one shot clear of a group that features seven players, including South Africa's MJ Dufay. Tola Gilimganga, Eyewitness News Sport.
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0: Traffic time now. Problems in Kluakorp. Here's Karabo.
3: Yeah, that's leaving Kempton Park, heading into Tembisa, John. There's bumper-to-bumper traffic. Kluakorp approaching the intersection of Allendale and Zierfontein Road. Midrand, you can still expect heavy delays on the N1 in both directions between the Kloof Interchange and Samrand. Benoni, Boksburg, traffic pressure on Atlas Road, heading towards the N12. Driving through Sunny Hill, this is leaving Rivonia. Roadwork still causing delays. This is approaching the intersection of Rivonia Road and Witkoppen. And finally, in Germiston, traveling towards Boksburg, Brakpan, expect some delays. N17 eastbound between Vist Rifles and Osborne. If you come across any other traffic issues, kindly WhatsApp us on 072-702-1702.
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0: 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Songs that mention U.S. cities or places in the title. Let's hear a few of your favorites.
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3: 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They have not met any requirements in as far as agency is concerned. 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Because his fear, he says, is that there will be damage, which is not a requirement for agency.
2: Tompile Maotwe.
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10: Hey, good afternoon, Tata John. On the question of US cities that are in songs, for me, it definitely has to be Bruce Springsteen, Streets of Philadelphia. And I was lucky enough to visit that place quite recently. Thanks, Tata John.

Bruce Springsteen's Streets of Philadelphia, the soundtrack for the movie Philadelphia, won an Oscar, I think, for Tom Hanks, and the song won an Academy Award as well. Here's another one from Tsietsi, Midnight Train to Georgia, Gladys Knight, classic.

0: you've come to know. Gladys Knight and the Pips, Midnight Train to Georgia. Your voice notes keep coming, so does the music.
1: Good afternoon, Uncle John and the team. My song is Rhode Island is Famous for You by Blossom Dearie, Yvonne Pretoria.

0: comes from Louisiana.
1: Boy, that's an old one. 1960. I don't think I even know that song. Rhode Island is Famous for You by Blossom Dearie. Brian sent us this right at the beginning of the show. A song really worth waiting for. Take a listen.

Yeah, wonderful stuff by Mark Cohn, Walking in Memphis, bringing to an end today's 702 Drive with me, John Pillman, and the team. Have a great Thursday night. Money Show is next. Good night.

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2: 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Courtesy of Visa. 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Good evening on your Money Show tonight. African Bank looks to cut around a quarter of its workers. 1,200 jobs might go after that big spending spree over the last few years. The new SARS app for travellers still seems to have one or two teething problems. How councils around the country are losing out because of all of the unused solar power that's generated on our rooftops. Well, Eskom's new renewable subsidiary gets the green light to start rolling out its projects. How AI chips kill the smartphone star and an investment school tonight. Why size matters. All of that to come at first, the very latest Eyewitness News.
3: Good evening, I'm Maki Malapo. The family of veteran actor Siphutla Sebogodi has requested privacy as they mourn his death. The legendary award-winning performer, best known for his iconic television, film and stage roles, died at the age of 63. Through a statement, his family confirmed his passing last night following a long battle with diabetes. Nkosikhona Malingamnisi has more.
4: The curtain has closed on the celebrated thespian, known best for his role as the ruthless Kenneth Mashaba on hit soapy Generations. Millions loved to hate the character which he portrayed for nearly a decade and were advocates for his on-screen wife, Dineo Mashaba, played by Katlego Danke. He went on to enjoy an illustrious career, appearing on productions including The River, Rhythm City, and most recently Scandal. The 63-year-old also bridged into the music industry as a gospel artist. Or Sikhona Malingamnisi, Eyewitness News.
3: President Cyril Ramaphosa will have to wait until next week to learn whether Parliament's impeachment inquiry into the Parapara scandal can proceed. The Western Cape High Court has reserved judgment on the President's urgent bid to halt the Section 89 impeachment process while he challenges its legality through a separate court review. Ramaphosa argues that allowing the inquiry to proceed before the review is finalized could cause him irreparable harm, including reputational damage. The EFF has rejected Ramaphosa's application, arguing there's no legal basis to delay Parliament's constitutional duty to hold the President accountable. EFF MP Umphile Maudwe.
5: So what reputational damage actually is the President trying to talk about, which is not even a requirement for a matter of urgency? So in terms of the urgency, the President has failed dismally to illustrate the urgency.
3: Senior investigator at corruption watchdog IDAC, Brian Padayachi, continues to be grilled at the Matlanga Commission about his motivations to probe senior crime intelligence officers. Last year, IDAC arrested crime intelligence head Dumisani Khumalo and several other officers for fraud and corruption. The charges related to the alleged unlawful appointment of an inexperienced person to a senior role within crime intelligence, Tabiso Goba reports.
6: The investigating directorate against corruption is a specialized unit within the National Prosecuting Authority with a mandate to investigate high-profile complex financial crimes. As such, IDEC investigations are triggered by Section 27 of the NPA Act. The section says complaints to IDEC must be through a sworn affidavit which outlines the nature of suspicion and the grounds for it. Senior IDEC investigator Brian Padiachi was asked whether his probe into crime intelligence senior officials met the criteria outlined in the section.
7: I conducted an investigation that flew from a briefing from my chief investigator. I did a bona fide investigation. Whether some of these things fell out of the mandate of IDEC during the course or in the course, I cannot say, you know, I did something wrong.
8: I'll tell you that you actually did do something wrong.
6: Commissioners have stressed their questions are aimed at trying to find out IDEC's motivations and not to pronounce guilt or innocence in the case. Tabiso Koba, Eyewitness News.
3: Eyewitness News has learned that suspended EMPD Deputy Chief Julius Mkhwanazi may soon face more criminal charges linked to evidence led at the Matlanga Commission. It was alleged that Mkhwanazi played a role in concealing the murder and disposing of the body of businessman Emmanuel Mbense. He's also been accused of being the co-conspirator in the 2023 theft of almost 15 million rand worth of precious stones from an apartment in Kilani. The NPA is currently pursuing charges against two people who are suspected to have committed the robbery with him, while charges against a third accused have been withdrawn. Dimakatso Leshoro has more.
9: Glaringly absent from the precious stone case are the alleged masterminds, suspended EMPD Deputy Chief Julius Mkhwanazi and a JMPD officer known only as Witness K, who are accused of orchestrating the robbery, but EWN understands their arrest is imminent. The two accused were released on bail today, placed both Mkhwanazi and Witness K at the center of the alleged robbery, according to the nearly identical accounts of Adrian McKenzie and Cash Lee Stalls. Around the 11th February 2023, they received a call from a man who identified himself as their superior at the time, Julius Mkhwanazi. They say he instructed them to meet him at a Nando's on Michelle Avenue in Alberton, where he introduced them to Witness K. While they admit to going to the apartment and confiscating the precious stones, they still maintain their innocence, saying they operated on instruction from their superior, Mkhwanazi. Their lawyers say they have no intention of pleading guilty to the charges leveled against them. Dimakatso Leshoro, Eyewitness News.
3: And KwaZulu-Natal Premier Tamin Tuli has welcomed the launch of Toyota's latest generation Hilux production line at its prospection plant in Durban. The launch follows Toyota's 10.4 billion rand investment in its South African operations. It's one of the automaker's biggest investments since the 2022 KwaZulu-Natal floods severely damaged the facility. The prospection plant is Toyota's main manufacturing base in South Africa and one of its biggest operations on the continent. Ntuli says the investment strengthens South Africa's position as a leading vehicle manufacturing hub and highlights Toyota's role in supporting local suppliers and creating jobs.
10: To us, the launch of the new Hilux line is yet another landmark. The surrounding communities can attest to the anchor role that a Toyota has played to the socio-economic stability of the area through good and bad times.
3: Gold's trading at $3,999.68 an ounce. The rand at 16.42 to the dollar, at 22.13 to the pound, at 18.79 to the euro. Brent crude oil is at $84.52 a barrel.
11: In your sport, Harry Kane not sure if he'll play at another World Cup. Wales look ahead to monumental task against swaggering Springboks. And Carlos Alcaraz expected to make his tennis return at the Cincinnati Open.
3: A look at your weather. Clear skies in store for Gauteng. Tomorrow, Joburg will drop to overnight lows of 5 degrees and peak at highs of 21. Pretoria is at 5, reaching highs of 24. Vereeniging is at 2 and 21 degrees. Partly cloudy skies in Cape Town with variable winds tomorrow at a low of 12 and a high of 19 degrees. The top story in Eyewitness News this hour. The family of veteran actor Sputla Sebogudi has requested privacy as they mourn his death.
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12: At this stage in Ilondale, that's in the Kempton Park area, there's bumper-to-bumper traffic on Modderfontein Road. This is between Lorry and Parkland Drive. Also in Klerkop, still in Ekurhuleni, traffic congested approaching the intersection of Allendale and Zierfontein Road. Benoni Boksburg, traffic sluggish. This is on Atlas Road heading towards the N12. While in the Mother City, there's slow-moving traffic on the N1 inbound heading towards the Brighton off-ramp. Also, expect some delays. This is on the N2 outbound between Marlboro Main and Bunga Avenue. If you come across any other traffic issues, kindly WhatsApp us on 072-702-1702.
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2: 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Get double cash back when an African team scores and wins at the FIFA World Cup 2026. courtesy of Visa. T's and C's apply. 9 minutes after six. Good evening. Welcome to the program. I'm Stephen Crutus. Astonishing news coming out of African Bank this evening. First, the first I saw it was News 24 Business Report. 1,200 jobs to go, it would seem. SASPO, the banking union, they've released a statement on this. They say, and they quote that report as well, but they say what happened was the first they heard of it was actually in a meeting this morning. The meeting was supposed to happen a couple of weeks ago, rescheduled for this morning. In the meeting, they say the first slide that was shown shows, in fact, removing 90 branches, redesigning the operating model, and in a way impacting nearly 1,200 people. They certainly seem to be very, very angry about this, and the union saying that it's not a business exercise. It's got huge consequences, profound consequences for workers and families and communities. Also that the company needs to be very transparent about this. They also say, and I think this is where it's going to get interesting, and I'll quote from the statement, SASPO does not take kindly to any attempt by African Bank to repair the damage arising from its own financial, operational and governance shortcomings by placing the burden on employees. Well, this really gets to the heart of the question, doesn't it? African Bank, bit of a spending spree. Three different banks over the last couple of years trying to meld them all together. At the same time, we had the CEO, Kennedy Bongani, resigning very suddenly. You kind of know what that means. He hasn't said anything, but yeah. And that was interesting and important, I think. So that was a few months ago, and I remember that conversation very clearly. Then, of course, they made a big loss, over 600 million rand in their last interim results. I remember speaking to the CEO at the time. So, yeah, all sorts of things going on at African Bank. We'll speak to Dr. Stuart Theobald about it in just a couple of moments. Have you had a chance to use the SARS travel app? I haven't yet. The last time I went out of the country was last year, and they hadn't brought it in yet. Still some teething problems about it. I suppose the other question is, what do they do with all of the information? I mean, and I've always found it interesting to fill in a voluntary form or do it on an app or however you do it. So how do you know? I mean, how many people are going to put themselves in and say, yeah, I'm doing this knowing it's going to require an interview or something? I think if anybody can sort of get away with it, that's what they're going to do. Arthur Goldstuck's been looking at that question. We will talk a bit more about solar power, so much of it being generated at homes and businesses. Just drive around, you'll see it. And storing it is the problem. So much of it is unused, and that's really the issue. I think that's an important question. Tracy Ledger is a senior researcher at the Public Affairs Research Institute. They suggest that, in fact, councils could save themselves a fortune just by harnessing it. You've got to get the money right, because at the moment, I think people who do have solar, who have the money, are probably thinking to themselves, actually, I'd rather just cut myself off from the grid entirely. I want nothing to do with it. That's the incentive. You're talking registration fees or billing systems that don't work in Joburg and all of that. So if I can, well, I'm just going to get off the grid. You really want to keep those people on the grid. You want to provide a system that generates as much cheap electricity as possible. You've got to keep the rich and the poor connected with electricity. Otherwise, all sorts of other problems are going to happen. And so I think this is really important. And then we'll also speak to Rovnengo Mnisi, the head of Eskom Green. They've got all of the approvals they need. They really want to produce a huge amount of renewable power. They want to sell it to people who have to use renewable power. I think that's going to be a very, very interesting. It's going to be a really interesting conversation. Also, by the way, Siphumelele Zondi has been looking at this question. Looks like we're buying and selling fewer smartphones now. The biggest impact on shipping volumes for smartphones since 2013. I mean, astonishing. It seems to all be about the price of chips, microchips, I mean. Lots going on at the PIC today as well. Good to hear from you this evening. 011-883-0702-021-446-0567. And voice notes, of course, on 072-702-1702. Good evening. It's 13 minutes after 6.
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2: Confirmation today, African Bank look at cutting around 1,200 jobs. That's more than a quarter of its workforce. The bank formally starting a retrenchment process with its union, SASPO. The bank has brought three separate entities over the last few years. Maybe integration is the issue. Earlier this year, the CEO, Kennedy Bongani, resigns suddenly. replaced then by the board with Zweli Manyati. Well, Dr. Stuart Theobaldus, the chair at Crutham. Stuart, good evening. African Bank, obviously, the long history, it had to be rescued. It's currently 50% owned by the Reserve Bank. The government employees' pension funds own a quarter. The big commercial banks own a quarter. Now it seems to be in quite serious trouble. I mean, to retrench one quarter of its workforce, what seems to be going wrong?
13: Steve, I think as you've outlined, there have been a lot of acquisitions over the years, and the focus has not been on a profitable and sustainable bank. It has instead been a focus on acquisition and building out a universal bank that is attempting to straddle all of the main areas that a large bank would typically operate in. We've long thought that was a mistake. African Bank did occupy a niche before its rescue in 2018. It was a successful microlender, at times a very profitable, successful microlender. It had a competitive advantage in that area, and that really was its strength. It has since then, as you've indicated, been diversifying largely through acquisition. In the process,

0: 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Also coming soon. 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
1: I've been concerned, though, that the governance structure that the bank finds itself, where, as you've said, the Reserve Bank is the biggest shareholder. You have several of its main competitors also sitting there as shareholders, that this structure really is not conducive to the kind of robust governance and oversight we would want a board led by its shareholders to be able to exercise over such a bank. And our concerns have really been that you've got a sort of stalemate where you have its biggest shareholder being both its shareholder and regulator. Now, that is operated functionally with the right sort of ethical walls between different parts of the bank performing different roles. But fundamentally, it just lacks the kind of dynamism that you'll see in a feisty competitor like Capitec, where shareholders really are able to call the shots and big decisions like acquisitions aren't made without very serious testing of the business case for them. We just don't think that sort of testing has been going on. Really, what the bank has been trying to do is start out in a position where it was recapitalized back in 2019 when the bank was separated out, where the bad parts of the bank were separated into runoff books. And this bank, African Bank as we know it, was put on its own two feet with a very healthy business. And it was at that point quite profitable. But it had a lot of capital to use. And it made what we think was an error in deciding to deploy that capital by going after buying up banks that were available in the market. What we have now is a bank that doesn't really make sense. It's subscale in all of the areas that it operates. It has lost money in its last 6 months. And there are many negative metrics in its costs to income ratios, its credit performance. Everything has been going in the wrong direction. Now, there really are hard questions to ask about the long-term future of this bank. What does that look like? There's been talk of an initial public offering. The Reserve Bank has clearly been eager to exit because it recognizes this is a very awkward situation that it finds itself in. An IPO was tabled. We think an IPO is impossible. There's no way you could attract shareholders to buy into the bank at this point. Really, the only alternatives we can foresee is an acquisition. Now, you're not going to get a bank coming to buy African Bank wholesale. There are possibly some big international banks, sometimes the Chinese or Indian banks are talked about as wanting or finding new interest in South Africa. But given South Africa's current growth outlook and consumer outlook, you're not going to find it being a hot property in the global banking buying markets. So really, that leaves the only alternative of breaking African Bank up, taking to pieces all of the bits that have been accumulated in the last few years and selling them to the highest bidder, attempting to recover as much value as possible. And, you know, we think that is just something that the shareholders now have to face reality over, a reality that we think has been avoided for the last 7 years.
2: Sure. I mean, it's a very bleak outlook. And in the meantime, the niche that it previously occupied in terms of micro-lending has been stolen by so many other players.
1: Lots of other players in that space. Capitec has certainly been an outstanding story of success in its business model, being able to diversify from its concentration in unsecured lending. And really, African Bank has in large part vacated that space and left it to its competitors. Even though when African Bank was put back into operation post the restructuring, it sat on some really strong assets. It had detailed consumer information. It had some strong performing books. You know, we think that that was really the strongest position it's been in. Since then, it's been a story of going in the wrong direction.
2: Dr. Stuart Theobald, thanks very much indeed, Chair at Krutham.
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2: 20 minutes after 6 the time. Well, I don't know if you've traveled into or out of the country since SARS launched that new Travelers app, supposed to replace the sort of paper forms you had to fill in when entering or leaving the whole country.

0: The whole point is it's a way for SARS to get information from you about the amount of money you're bringing in or taking out of South Africa. Arthur Goldstuck's been looking at this and pondering the question of whether or not it's really working. He's the CEO at Worldwide Works. Arthur, good evening. You've been looking at the app, the issues it brings up, and I was slightly surprised to see that in quite a few cases, when you fill information in on the app, you can then be told you have to go to the SARS kiosk at the airport and fill in a piece of paper. I mean, is the app really doing what it's supposed to do?
1: Well, Stephen, that's a clue that it's not doing what it's supposed to do. Because the whole idea is to turn all travel information digital, including your declarations and including what you take out of the country and bring back into the country. But for coincidentally, tonight, I'm able to test it for the first time. And I've just been through customs and security. I filled in the details on the app beforehand, very straightforward information that they could have got from the customs counter, for example, which I'm sure SARS have got some relationship with. The one exception is you asked if you have anything to declare. Now, truly, if you have something you don't want SARS to know about, you're not going to declare that, firstly. But when you say you have nothing to declare, in my case, I received an email to say I can proceed to boarding. So I would have proceeded anyway, I think, because I came across a few people on the other side who didn't even know about a declaration, and they'd simply gone through, no one asked them, and they didn't put in any declaration. My suspicion is when I get back, that's when the rubber hits the road for SARS, and you'll be expected to show that you've made the declaration and that you've been given the all clear. But that's one side of the story. The other side of the story is why? Because if you think of all those traveler declarations that we had put in the past, it was called the traveler card or the TC-01. It asked the same question that you now put in on the app. And my big question that I've asked in my column today is what's happened to all those cards? Were they kept in file? Did nobody ever opened again? Did they end up in landfill? And my suspicion is that we'll see a digital landfill emerging where all the information you put in that card disappears into this deep database.
0: So I was wondering how valuable could that information be? And I mean, sure, information usually has value, but not very, because most people will just take nothing to declare and say very little. And I mean you know, we're quite a cynical bunch, so we're probably quite careful with what we say about money.
1: Exactly, Stephen. If you don't have much to declare, you'd be silly to declare it at all. I'm not saying I have anything to declare, but most people, even if they think they might be over the limit, are going to avoid declaring anything. I remember the bad old days when they would search your luggage and they would find CDs and you would have to pay duty on those CDs. And the trick was to realize that you had to tell them just for personal use, unless you had too many of them. But essentially, anything for personal use doesn't have to be declared. So people who have something to declare will still claim it to be for personal use. So I really cannot see the point of this. Those who really do have something to declare and have got 10 suitcases that they're taking through and will be stopped at the red lane. If they try to go through the green lane, they'll be directed to the red lane. And their luggage will be put through the X-ray machine. And even if you fill in this form, the same thing is going to happen. I'll let you know what happens when I get back from this trip. But it does seem one of the more pointless exercises in modernization that SARS has yet foisted on us.
0: I mean, as I understand it, it's for everyone coming in. So it's for visitors to South Africa too. And the last time I left the country, I went to the US last year, they didn't ask what I was bringing in or what I was taking out at all. Now I realize every country is slightly different, but I wonder if we're asking more of travelers and more of our people leaving and entering the country than other countries are asking of theirs.
1: It seems that there's a trend towards this becoming a global phenomenon. The European Union apparently wants to introduce something similar to this. But it'll be the same process. People are not going to declare anything that they feel is in a gray area. So the vast majority of people will have nothing to declare. And the vast majority of people are filling in a form for no purpose whatsoever. But just to talk about the process, when you come back into the country, any person, any adult or child coming into the country from any country with any citizenship has to fill in those. If it's a child, then the adult must help them or must fill it in on their behalf. And there is that option in the app. But essentially, anyone traveling to South Africa now within the last 24 hours before they depart has to download the app or log on to the website and fill in that declaration. So you can expect lots of longer queues of people who didn't know about this or whose airline didn't tell them about it before they boarded.
0: Arthur Goldstuck, fascinating. Thank you. And I mean, everybody, three-year-old, baby, newborn, really? Arthur Goldstuck, thank you. CEO at Worldwide Works, 27 minutes after 6.
2: 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The
0: Markets. Viv Govender is a portfolio manager at Rand Swiss. How's it, Viv? Obviously, the big story, I suppose, one of them is Karooooo. Really strong results at Cartrack, and that pushed their share price up very nicely today.
3: Oh, yes, most certainly. And they said basically the innovation that they're having also in things like AI is also, you know, showing a promise for the company. Subscriber revenue up, as you talked about. Overall, a really great set of results, and that's why they are the best performing stock on the JSE today.
0: Prosus selling the big stake in Just Eat to Uber. This was all part of its big deal. In a way, we've been expecting this. It does seem to have taken a little while.
3: Yeah, look, this was forced on them by the competition commissions in Europe because of the purchase they had done, like you mentioned. You can't own too much of, you know, various companies in the same sector. In the EU, they have probably some of the strongest monopoly protection in the world. You know, if you look at the US and what they allow to happen, it doesn't really go down in somewhere like the EU. And this deal, like you said, was basically part of that agreement. It did take some time to get through, but they did manage to get quite a nice premium over the last 3 months' traded price for the shares.
0: ArcelorMittal, a send statement from them today, sort of inching closer and closer to a deal with the IDC. But we were talking about the steel industry earlier in the week. None of it deals with the bigger problems. There's just no demand for those products at the moment.
3: That is true, but the problem is that this is a couple of things. Firstly, by any definition, a steel industry is strategic to a country. Now, you might argue that, you know, if steel is strategic, then so is iron ore, and so is all the inputs coming into the steel industry as well. But, I mean, if you had to look at most countries out there, they want to have some kind of domestic steel production if they're, you know, wanting to aim for some kind of self-sufficiency. And the problem is that, you know, like you said, unfortunately, the pricing in the marketplace has not been great at the moment due to a number of factors, like notably, you know, cheaper competition, etc. But we must also note that if you do see, for instance, this industry go down, it's going to be very difficult to recover it. This is not something that you can learn at school. There's a lot of, you know, inbuilt institutional knowledge, et cetera, that's involved in the industry. And, you know, the fact that we're seeing, like, you know, plants close down, et cetera, to a certain extent, this is almost an irreversible loss because not only do you close down the facilities, but you also lose the experience over time. So if it can be saved, it'll be great for the country.
0: Gold falling below $4,000 announced today, and this has been the sort of long-term trend since the conflict in the Middle East started. Kind of always going to happen, but just a reminder that the valuations for gold have been sky high, and we can't expect them to stay there.
3: Yeah, look, I mean, at the moment, you can pretty much do a hedge with gold and oil because they seem to be, you know, moving quite in, you know, counter to each other. So the oil price right now went above $85 a barrel. The gold price went down, like you said, you know, getting below $1,000 an ounce. That is obviously, you know, related. What's been happening here is, you know, the restart of the Iran conflict after what seemed to be a hope for peace has meant that the instability in the world has increased. The chance of rate hikes have obviously come back online because higher oil prices, higher inflation, more rate increases. Those things are negative for gold, and that's what we're seeing feed through today. That being said, I think longer term, we still see a strong argument for the gold price getting higher. I think, if anything, the last year or so has made it even stronger because central banks must be thinking to themselves, we don't want to be as dependent on the US dollar as we are currently as the reserve currency, and therefore there are a few alternatives that look at, and number one of them probably is gold.
0: Viv Govender, thanks so much. Portfolio manager at Rand Swiss, bringing the time to 6:30. Time for the latest Eyewitness News now. Marky, good evening. The latest on this protest at Timberlake.
4: That's right, Stephen. Good evening. We begin on your roads in the south of Johannesburg, where motorists traveling towards Lanesia are urged to exercise extreme caution and expect delays due to active protest action by community members. As understood, Tembelihle informal settlement residents are demonstrating over power outages in the area that has left the community without electricity for the past 4 days. The Joburg Metro Police Department says protesters have blocked Klipspruit Valley Road and barricaded Bangalore Street and Val Street next to the informal settlement. The roadway is blocked off with burning tires, rocks and debris. JMPD's Olani Fihla is advising motorists to avoid the area and or use alternative routes.
5: JMPD officers are currently on scene and public order policing has been requested to assist in managing the situation and dispersing the crowd and to bypass the closure on K43 between Bangalore and Val Street. Motorists can use the Golden Highway, R553, Navani Drive, R554 or Walter Road for those travelling from Lawley to Annandale areas. Officers will remain on site to monitor the situation and assist in directing traffic.
4: DA Chief Whip Clinus Breitenbach says the challenges facing the investigating directorate against corruption are the reason why the country needs an independent anti-corruption commission. Breitenbach says the party's proposal, referred to as the Scorpions 2.0 bill, will be similar to a Chapter 9 institution and will investigate corruption without any interference. The DA's call comes as IDAC head Andrea Johnson faces accusations of interference in investigations and a pending appearance before the Madlanga Commission. Babalan Denza has more.
6: Klinus Breitenbach says South Africa needs an anti-corruption body that is completely independent from the officials it is tasked with targeting. She says the NPA does not have the capacity nor the budgetary independence to ensure that corrupt state officials are put behind bars. Breitenbach says they now propose creating a Scorpions 2.0, similar to a Chapter 9 institution like the Public Protector, that can investigate and prosecute corruption without interference. She says moving the investigating of corruption to a separate, capable and independent body will free up capacity at the NPA to prosecute crimes like assault, murder and rape without delay. Breitenbach says while the allegations of interference leveled against IDEC head Andrea Johnson are untested, it is important that she testifies before the Madlanga Commission to shed light on the matter. Baba Londenze, Eyewitness News.
4: And two British hackers have been jailed for a cyber attack on London's public transport operator in 2024. 20-year-old Talitha Joubert and 18-year-old Owen Flowers exposed the details of millions of customers. London's Woolwich Crown Court has sentenced the pair to 5.5 years sentences each. AFP reports that this attack was one of Britain's biggest data breaches. A look at your weather. A fine Friday in store for Gauteng. Tomorrow, temperatures will drop to overnight lows between 2 and 5 degrees and peak at highs between 21 and 24 degrees. Partly cloudy skies in store for the mother city with variable winds at a low of 12 and a high of 19 degrees. The top story in Eyewitness News. It's the latest coming from the south of Joburg on your roads, where motorists travelling towards Lanesia are urged to exercise extreme caution and expect delays due to active protest action by community members.
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7: Well, as you've heard in Eyewitness News, protests, this is in the Lanesia area, affecting several routes. These include the R554 Navana Drive, also the R558, and also the N12. Expect heavy delays heading into Protea. So if you have no business heading towards Lanesia, please avoid the area at all costs. Some routes are blocked and barricaded with burning rocks and tires. Avoid that route if you can. Also, slow-moving traffic still. Let's go to Ekurhuleni. That's in Klerksdorp, heading into Tembisa. This is on Allendale Road, approaching Zierfontein Road in Midrand. Traffic remains a bit sluggish. This is on the N1 northbound between the Bethlehem Exchange and Samarand. While in the Mother City, expect some delays. N1 outbound between Foreshore and Brackenfell. Also, bumper-to-bumper traffic on the M5 southbound between Pinelands and Kenilworth. If you come across any other traffic issues, kindly WhatsApp us on 072-702-1702.
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0: There's been quite a lot of reporting lately, and MoneyWeb was the latest to look at it, about what Virgin Active is doing. And you know, there's a whole complicated story about it. They're going to sort of list separately from Brait, Brait's being wound down, etc. But what's really interesting is what they're trying to do with some of their clubs. They've spent quite a lot of money on one in Cape Town. The idea is what they call a second space. So it's not a workplace, and it's not your home, and it's not just a gym. It's what you do, if you like, after your workout. So you'd go and, I don't know, for me, swim two laps or something. And then it's what you do after that. So you might have a computer open, but you're meeting some people, or you sort of have a coffee, or you, you know, do something like that. And I was interested because there was a story in The Economist as well recently about how more companies are trying to start kind of clubs. Now, the whole point of these clubs, these are places where maybe you exercise, maybe you do some work, maybe you go to the bar, maybe you go to the dance floor, maybe a friend comes and you go to the restaurant, but you have to be a member. And what they're trying to do is create a sense of community, because they don't want it to just be a sort of airport lounge, if you like. They want a completely different feel. And I can't help but think that's actually quite difficult to do. I haven't belonged to a gym for quite a while, and I'm a sort of COVID casualty of gyms. I ended up spending more time on a bicycle, and I found I enjoyed that more, for the moment at least. The one thing I did like about going to a gym, though, was bumping into similar people from time to time, and you kind of have a nodding acquaintance. Some people absolutely hate that when they're exercising, and I know they just want to sort of, you know, have blinkers on and not see anyone. And I understand that too. What would it take to attract you to something like that? I mean, would it need to be a really good shower or a sauna? I do miss that, I must say. To go and sit in a hot room for a few minutes is quite fun. Maybe a place where you can go as a family, like the sort of older clubs. I'm thinking of the Joburg Country Club or whatever those things are. What would it take for you to go and join one, spend some time there, spend some money there? What facility would it be? 072-702-1702. 21 minutes now to 7.
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0: Salakele, I'm guessing that it would probably help to have a big screen showing some Springbok tests on repeat.
13: So I'm going to shock you.
0: Mm.
13: I don't do group activities when it comes to like being at the gym.
0: Yeah.
13: I consider it like my one time to just be by myself.
0: Yes. And I want my headphones on and go away.
13: I don't even switch on my data, because I make sure that all my favorite songs are downloaded, and that's the only thing I listen to. So yeah, I would opt out if that was a company requirement.
0: A place where you would maybe do the gym, but then sort of chill there afterwards.
13: I actually don't like that as well.
0: Yeah.
13: Because I also tend, because I go to a very big gym.
0: Right.
13: I tend to find that people, because of the rewards that are linked to the medical aid, people just walk in, sit on their laptop for an hour, and then get the free meals. And I'm like, no, guys, if we're going to go to the gym, let's actually gym.
0: Yeah, or drink a cappuccino. Yuck. Harry Kane, is he going to the next World Cup? He doesn't know.
13: Well, he's not sure, Stephen. He admits that he's not sure if he'll continue representing England following their semi-final defeat to Argentina at the FIFA World Cup. The striker and captain couldn't help his side take advantage of their 1-0 lead as they eventually lost 2-1 to the defending champions, who will now take on Spain in Sunday's final. For the Three Lions, they're switching their attention to Saturday's bronze medal match against France.
14: It's too early to talk about that. Always just about taking it year by year and how I feel. And the England national team is my pride and joy. It's what I love to do most, more than anything. Obviously, 4 years is a long way away. I'm 33 in the summer. But as you see on the other end with Leo there, he's still performing at the highest level. So, yeah, I never want to put a limit on these things. I'll address every situation as they come. But for now, it's just about processing another tough loss with this team.
13: A public memorial service is currently taking place in Stellenbosch as the life and career of Jaden Adams is remembered. The midfielder passed away on Saturday, just weeks after representing Bafana Bafana at the World Cup and helping Mamelodi Sundowns win the CAF Champions League. Speaking at a private memorial this morning, Captain Ronan Williams, he prays on his impact on and off the field.
15: We will miss your quality, your passes, your vision and your brotherhood. Mr. Tsai, Private Zeb, Grootman, we will never forget you. We will carry you in our hearts, carry you on our sleeve, carry you on this badge. And forever, you will remain part of us. Jaden, fly high with the angels. We will continue keeping your legacy alive. Rasakh memasakin.
13: Kevin Foote has made 3 changes to the junior Springbok team for their under-20 World Championship final against France on Saturday. Wasim Bewera starts at number 8. Rasima Kosa is in at flanker, while Aldazon Felix is in at fullback. Luan Giolemelo, who received a red card in the semi-final win over England, has now had his suspension rescinded following an appeal. In the seniors game, Wales faced a daunting task against the Springboks on Saturday as they look to avenge last November's 73-0 defeat. Hooker Ryan Elias, who will earn his 50th cap for the Dragons, and has discussed the motivation in the squad to cause an upset.
16: You know, they're tough to beat anyway, but particularly in their own backyard, they're extremely physical. They're world number one for a reason. They've got dangerous backs, dangerous forwards. You've got to respect them front door, but also, you know, when they pull the trigger out wide, they, as they say, They've got a wide variety of arsenal. So yeah, it's a big challenge. Hopefully we can muscle up on them because, you know, particularly their forwards are a very powerful pack, and yeah, it's going to be tough.
13: And a day one update from the Open sees Daniel Brown and Sungjae Im in a share of the lead on 4 under par. That's one shot clear of 7 players, who include South Africa's MJ Dufay. Thola Gelimganga, Eyewitness News Sport.
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0: According to 7 The Time, if someone had been away from Joburg for 5 years and came back and was just driving around, even just from the airport to wherever they were going, and was asked what's changed, I mean, apart from the state of the roads, the most obvious thing that's changed. And it's changed so quickly is the number of solar panels you see on roofs. And you see them everywhere, on top of almost every petrol station, on top of public buildings, on top of companies, on top of shopping centres, on top of homes. You see them everywhere. And new research suggesting councils in Gauteng could save 2.5 billion rand. I'm sure it's more than that, actually, if they actually bought all of the excess solar. So all of the power that is generated but not used from people who have panels on their roofs or on their parking lots or wherever. Dr. Tracy Ledger is a senior researcher at the Public Affairs Research Institute. Tracy, good evening and thanks for your time. Look, I'm sure really nobody is able to use all of the power they generate from their solar panels. The big problem is always storage. Are there any hard numbers on how much power is going to waste here?
1: So, good evening, Stephen. So, on the calculations that we have done, which is based on satellite image data of essentially every satellite, every rooftop solar panel in South Africa, and we've been able to classify it by municipality, we have worked out that at the moment we estimate that just over 1 billion kilowatt hours of rooftop solar is curtailed every year.
0: So in other words, it's produced, it's generated, but by being curtailed, it can't be used.
1: It can't be used. So what we've said is we've estimated based on interviews with solar companies and some of the bigger solar users, we've estimated that across the board, approximately 30% of what is generated is curtailed. And that occurs in large part also in the residential market. And that's very important in Gauteng, and especially in Johannesburg. Gauteng has got the biggest share of installed solar PV panels in the country. Joburg has by far got the biggest share, and residential panels are double any of the other categories of panels.
0: I wonder how much of that is because of Eskom and load shedding and how much of that is because of a lack of faith in city power. Hard to know. The real issue then is storage. So the obvious answer would be for councils to buy that power when they're producing it and then sell it back at a time convenient to them. There are lots of ways to do that. We've seen the city of Cape Town, one or two other people in the Western Cape doing that. Are they providing models that other places could be following?
1: I think there's no doubt that the city of Cape Town is leading in terms of feed-in tariffs and in terms of flexibility to allow consumers to feed excess power into the grid. And what we're saying is that what we've seen in some of the other municipalities is a slightly more confrontational approach taken by the municipality. So, for example, if you have solar panels, then you're not allowed to be on prepaid anymore, and you have to go to a much more expensive postpaid account. You have to go on a time of use tariff. And unfortunately, what these municipalities are doing is they're just creating an incentive for people to go off-grid, particularly because electricity prices are going up by significant amounts above inflation and salary increases. So what municipalities are doing is they're creating an incentive for people to go off the grid, which is exactly what they don't want, because there's billions and billions of rands worth of infrastructure available to generate electricity at a fraction of the cost the municipalities can buy it from Eskom. And you're absolutely correct, Stephen. If they then combine that with battery storage to store the excess, which is mostly stored in the middle of the day when tariffs are low, and then put it back into the grid, sell it back to their own customers in the evening peak times, they can make a significant arbitrage with the Eskom cost. And then in addition, an investment in battery storage can also be used to charge the batteries overnight at the cheapest Eskom rates and then discharge that through the morning storage. So the last thing municipalities should be doing is creating an incentive for people to go off the grid. In fact, we should be encouraging households to significantly increase the number of panels on their roofs, because that means that more and more power will be curtailed. If 30% is curtailed at the moment and you double your installation, almost all of that extra power is going to be available to go into the grid at no capital cost to the municipality.
0: So the capital cost for the municipality is the storage, right? You can get the residents, you can get your Stevens and Tracys to pay for the smart meters, and we probably would if we could get some money out of it. But the storage would not be cheap. That mechanism for the councils, they will have to invest in.
1: You don't have to. There's no reason for the council to be involved in capital expenditure to go and buy storage and manage it. You can lease and rent the storage. And even when you add on the cost of that leased storage to, let's say, a 1 rand feed-in tariff, you still end up with a cost that is significantly lower. I think we were calculated it's a 1 rand 32 per kilowatt hour, whereas the average Eskom tariff, not even the overnight, the peak tariff, but the average Eskom tariff to municipalities is 1 rand 92. So even, you know, leasing storage, battery storage all around the world is getting cheaper and cheaper and cheaper very quickly. And there are opportunities for municipalities to literally lease a plug-and-play solution. Mm. They don't have to go and buy the battery storage themselves.
0: Mm, that's interesting. There's a much bigger philosophical point that I think is worth making, which is that, and you make such a strong point, that richer people are almost incentivized. So people with solar are incentivized to just get off the grid. But is it not important to keep richer people and poorer people in the same grid? Because otherwise, you cannot ensure that richer people subsidize poorer people, and because of the cost of electricity, they then won't have it.
1: Well, exactly. But the thing is there are two ways for richer households to subsidize poorer households. The one is to pay higher tariffs for their electricity. But the other way in which wealthier households can subsidize poorer households is by putting more solar panels on their roof. Because if we have more of this cheaper power going into a place like City Power, that's where we create the options for tariffs to be lower. That's where we create the options. There are all sorts of innovative things we could do. There was a very interesting study that GCRO did a couple of years ago, which suggested that almost half of people with solar panels on their roof would be happy to put power back into the grid for free if they didn't have to incur any costs for that. So we could have a situation where, let's say City Power, and I'm singling them out because we did a deep dive on Joburg. City Power could say to someone who's got solar panels on their roof and say, fine, you can stay on prepaid and pay the lower prepaid tariffs, but in return for that, you need to put your excess power into the grid for free. And an awful lot of people would say yes. And there's no reason why City Power shouldn't then take a portion of that money that they've arbitraged, and they could use it to support further access to free basic electricity. It would improve electricity services for everyone in the city. So there are multiple ways. You know, I think it's very short-sighted just to say, well, richer people need to subsidize poorer people. There's only one way to do it. If wealthier households double the amount of solar panels on their roof and City Power ends up saving 2 billion rand on bulk costs, that is a much bigger benefit to poor households, than the situation that arises if you simply force people off the grid.
0: So much to think about. Dr. Tracy Ledgep, thank you. Senior researcher at the Public Affairs Research Institute. Just a reminder, you're with The Money Show at 6 minutes now to 7 o'clock. Well, news today from Eskom. It's got all of the approvals necessary to launch its new subsidiary, Eskom Green. It'll provide power to customers that is generated through renewable sources. In other words, if you're producing something, manufacturing something that you're exporting to the EU, you need to ensure that, in fact, it is produced by the electricity you use to do that is produced not from coal, but from renewable resources. Well, then Eskom Green would be your person. Ruveningo Mnisi is the Eskom Renewables Group executive in charge at Eskom Green. Ruveningo, good evening and thanks for your time. So you have all the approvals. What's the next stop? What's the next step? You've got some projects in the pipeline. You want to get going with those, I presume?
3: No, evening, Stephen Crotters and the listeners. Certainly, on the launch, I think I've also had a discussion with you on the evening. I did mention that we've got 2 gigs that we're looking at to take out to the market this year. We've advanced development and we're currently at late stage development, going through the necessary governance and approvals. So we're quite confident that we should be able to take out PV and BESS to around for 2 gig or so within this year.
0: I mean, in the next 5 years, 2030, I think it is, you want to implement nearly 6 gigawatts of renewables. I presume you're not building all of that from scratch. There must be at least some plans that have already been approved to get things going. I mean, it's a wonderfully ambitious target. And there's a lot to do. And this potential for growth here is massive. I don't need to tell you of all people that.
3: Yeah. No, certainly. We're sitting with around 14 gig of opportunities within Eskom land that we believe we can commercialize and get into bankability stage. Currently, I think what we're pushing towards the late stage development is around 3 gig because we need to take out the 2 gig this year. And we also started work in other opportunistic areas that has got wind. We've got Lenzi, where we believe we can also partner with other developers in that area. There's been a lot of developers with cluster wind that have been approaching us. And we think, looking at the IRP, we'll need to probably partner with developers that will also bring on board good megawatts of wind as well.
0: So that's the supply side. The demand side, you're expecting a lot of demand for renewable power? I mean, a lot of people wanting to move away, tell their shareholders or their customers that they're using renewable power?
3: Yeah, certainly. We're experiencing, I think, roughly around 4 to 6 gig of interest that we're pursuing, that we're trying to get into some sort of an agreement with our clients. They're obviously interested in a 24/7 supply, reliable, because majority of our clients that we're looking at in manufacturing, heavy industry, where they use energy almost on a 24/7. So we've seen good demand, and also not only demand, they're also looking to partner as an off-taker while also generating at the same time with us as well.
0: Over time, this is going to grow, and it may seem like science fiction now, but I mean, 15, 20, maybe 30 years from now, won't Eskom Green really play the role that Eskom plays now, where most of our power could come from renewable sources? I mean, if you'd said that that'll happen in Texas 20 years ago, people would have laughed at you, but that is what's happened in Texas. It's happening in some parts of Australia. I mean, this could move quite quickly. You'll be right at the center of it.
3: Yes, certainly. I recently, I think over a month ago, I was in Spain, and they went through a similar journey where the key incumbent, spin out the renewable division, and then later on the renewable division actually took over the utility. And that the same has happened in France with EDF and Engie. We've seen similar models where actually the spin-off of renewable becomes bigger to a point where it then housed the mother body that it initially was spun off from. So sure. You're quite right, Stephen Crotis.
0: Rivenengo Misi, thanks very much indeed. Currently an Eskom Renewables Group executive, but as I understand it, this is going to be the CEO at Eskom Green.
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0: Why are there so few smartphones to buy? I'm serious. Sipumelele Zondi knows. He'll tell us why in about 5 minutes. Just gone 7 o'clock.
22: This is EWN.
4: Good evening, I'm Maki Malapo. We begin in the south of Johannesburg, where motorists traveling towards Lanesia are urged to exercise extreme caution and expect delays due to active protest action by community members. It's understood Tembelihle and formal settlement residents are demonstrating over power outages in the area that has left the community without electricity for the past 4 days. The Joburg Metro Police Department says protesters have blocked Klipspruit Valley Road and barricaded Bangalore Street and Vaal Street next to the informal settlement. The roadway is blocked off with burning tires, rocks and debris. JMPD's Xolani Fihla is advising motorists to avoid the area and or use alternative routes.
7: JMPD officers are currently on scene and public order policing has been requested to assist in managing the situation and dispersing the crowd and to bypass the closure on K43 between Bangalore and Vaal Street. Motorists can use the Golden Highway, R553, Navani Drive, R554 or Walter Road for those travelling from Lawley to Annadale areas. Officers will remain on site to monitor the situation and assist in directing traffic.
4: And the capital, as he wraps up his testimony at the Madlanga Commission, senior investigator at Corruption Watchdog IDAC, Brian Padayachi, says he's concerned about the negative public perceptions about him. Padayachi has been on the witness stand for 3 days, testifying largely about his investigation into senior crime intelligence officials. That investigation arose from a complaint laid at IDAC by National Coloured Congress Member of Parliament Fadil Adams, raising suspicion it could have been politically influenced.
18: Throughout his 3 days in the witness stand, senior IDEC investigator Brian Padayachi has maintained that cases are assigned to him by his superiors. Padayachi says he cannot answer much of the questions regarding why IDEC chose to pursue the cases against crime intelligence officers.
19: Day before yesterday, we had a security expert, Elridge or Elric or whatever. He referred to me as an enabler, similar to Brown McCotsey in Coup. Now I'm saying, Commissioner, I'm coming here to assist the Commission.
18: Mm-hmm. Evidence leader, Mahlapa Silo.
24: I am absolutely clear that you are a witness before this Commission. You are anything but an accused. You are not an accused. I do not intend to engage with you as an accused. And to the extent that I may have come across as such, I would like to tender my apologies.
18: Silo says the Commission plans to call more IDEC senior officials in the upcoming weeks. Tabiso Koba, Eyewitness News.
4: Parliament's impeachment committee says it's nearing the goal of finalizing the terms of reference for President Cyril Ramaphosa's Section 89 inquiry by the end of this month. Committee chairperson Makashile Gana has been attending court proceedings in a matter in which the president seeks to delay the hearings of the committee until the report on which the inquiry is based is reviewed by the Western Cape High Court. But Gana said today until a ruling is made in either of these matters, the preparatory work for the inquiry won't be delayed for any reason. Lindsay Dentlinger has more.
25: Chairperson Makashule Gana says he's comforted by confirmation from President Cyril Ramaphosa's legal counsel that the interdict he seeks is not intended to disrupt preparations for the inquiry, such as the appointment of an evidence leader or the preparation of witnesses. He's confirmed that political parties have made submissions for an evidence leader, which will be considered at a meeting next week.
26: So I've also had a conversation with the Constitutional Legal Services Office to say that they must start looking at the nominees that have come from the political parties to see which of the senior counsel are available.
25: Garner says once an evidence leader is appointed by Parliament, a deputy will also be considered, and they can then set to work on drawing up a witness list.
26: We're kind of confident that by next week, Wednesday, we'll get closer to knowing who's going to lead evidence in this regard.
25: The Western Cape High Court is expected to rule on Ramaphosa's interdict application by the end of next week. Lindsay Dentlinger, Eyewitness News.
4: And continued demand for Cartrack has bolstered Karoo's first quarter performance. The technology group says subscription revenue rose 19% in the first quarter, driven by strong demand for Cartrack's fleet management and operational intelligence platform. Cartrack added a record 142,000 net subscribers during the quarter, taking its total subscriber base to more than 2.8 million. Anili Tafandese has more.
2: Cartrack, which accounts for almost all of Karoo's subscription income, recorded 19% subscription revenue growth to 1.35 billion rand, while annual recurring revenue climbed to more than 5.4 billion rand. Chief Executive Zach Callisto says growing subscriber numbers, together with higher adoption of products such as AI-powered video and Cartrack Tag, are helping accelerate recurring revenue despite the stronger rand weighing on international earnings. The company expects that momentum to continue, forecasting subscription revenue growth of between 18 and 24% this financial year as it focuses on winning more customers and expanding its subscription platform. Annelita Fandese, Eyewitness News.
4: Gold's trading at $3,991.71 an ounce. The rand at 16.42 to the dollar, at 22.11 to the pound, at 18.78 to the euro. Brent crude oil's at $84.76 a barrel.
8: Lanesia, protests affecting several routes. There are roads that are barricaded with rocks and burning tires, so expect delays in the area. Delays at this stage include on the R554 Navana Drive, on the Golden Highway, the R558, as well as the N12 heading into Protea Glen. While in the mother city, slow-moving traffic on the N1 inbound approaching Brighton off-ramp.
4: A look at your weather. A fine Friday in store for Gauteng. Tomorrow, Joburg will drop to overnight lows of 5 degrees and peak at highs of 21. Pretoria is also at lows of 5, reaching highs of 24. Vereeniging's at 2 and 21 degrees. Partly cloudy skies in the mother city with variable winds at a low of 12 and a high of 19 degrees. The top story in Eyewitness News this hour. Motorists travelling towards Lanesia are urged to exercise extreme caution and expect delays due to active protest action by community members.
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0: 7 minutes after seven, The Money Show with Stephen Gritters is brought to you by Absa Rewards. Get double cash back when an African team scores and wins at the FIFA World Cup 2026, courtesy of Visa. T's and C's apply. Well, we'll investigate the smartphone market. What seems to be going wrong? You can blame AI for it in just a moment. Sipumule Elizondi is going to talk to you about that on his smartphone, I presume. Bulalani Balabala, he's already sitting behind me, part of the team sitting there, preparing to talk to you about building your small business and building a brand, and how you build a brand that can inspire trust and loyalty, and, you know, how you end up with long-term customers out of that. And in investment school this evening, Dr. William Wright, also enjoying our luxurious couches here at The Money Show. He's the lead data scientist at Differential Capital. It's not just about the bets that you make, it's the size. It's how much money you put where. There are all sorts of clever ways to make money doing that, and he's one of the people who will be looking at that in investment school. Good to hear from you. 011-883-0702-021-446-0567, and of course voice notes on 072-702-1702.
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0: Quite a bit more reporting on the PIC over the last 24 hours. So Bloomberg reporting on it, News 24 Business reporting on it, Business Day reporting on it too. And it seemed to me that perhaps they had some internal documents from various investigations. A few of the facts that stood out for me, it seems the board, based on what I've been able to see in the public domain of the PIC, really is very divided. And I don't see a quick heel for that. Then you've also got the fact, and I was amazed at this, that the valuation of Lanseria Airport, which has caused all of this trouble, seems to have involved double counting. Now, how any kind of professional firm can do a valuation and have double counting as part of that, I mean, that I find that just extraordinary. And then there was also an investigation by PwC. Cabello Recozzo's the now former chief investment officer at the PIC, and he refused to do an interview with them about this. I would have thought, if you want to clear your name, that's what you do. There was also, it seems, a lack of documentation with regard to decisions. Now, I mean, you don't have to be an expert to know that if you're managing investment decisions, everything has to be in writing. Stephen took this decision. Tekofatso took that decision. Sinjabulo did that. It has to be in writing. And yet it wasn't. I mean, and I'm afraid to say, got to a point where I'm so cynical that you just kind of wonder, well, if it wasn't in writing, I don't know if that was just carelessness, I'm afraid to say. I mean, isn't that a terrible thing? But anyway, I don't know if you know more about it than I do. Maybe you know more than is in the public domain. There are still so many questions about what's been happening at the PIC. And I keep thinking about what Kaiser Tolle told us last night. This is about the structure. This is about the mandate. And we need a much bigger change, to the structure. Otherwise, we're just going to be talking about it again and again and again. A bit of a tragedy in some way at the PIC, I think. 11 minutes after 7.
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0: Perhaps the biggest change in the last 20 years, the biggest change between the world that I grew up in and the world my children are growing up in, is the smartphone. Looking at screens, living a completely different life, living it in a very different virtual world. And now, bizarrely, the shipment of smartphones dropped by 6.7% year on year in the second quarter of this year. Sipho Molele Zondi, good evening. I mean, really, smartphones have been the thing. You could just not bet against them. Suddenly, a massive decline. What's happened?
11: Totally, Stephen. Yes. Hello. So what's happened is that there's a shortage of microchips. And this has been predicted. And it's been coming for probably the last year or so. Because a lot of these chip makers have shifted their focus instead of making microchips for the consumer or goods that are used by the consumer, they've decided that they're going to focus on artificial intelligence. And now they need a lot of storage. And so they basically are not producing microchips for consumer products, and they're producing microchips for AI. And that has then resulted in the slowdown of shipment. And also, what it's also done is to make the smartphones that are available a lot more expensive than they used to be. So it's the availability of microchips. There aren't that many that are available to these companies that produce smartphones. There aren't enough. And then it's also then made smartphones expensive.
0: Okay, so the people who produce the microchips are going to go where the money is, where the biggest profit margin is. And I understand that. I mean, they're running a business. I'll do the same thing. Is there any solution at all to that? I mean, unless all that happens is smartphone prices go up.
11: The solution to that would be more companies producing microchips that are going to be for consumer products. And it seems like there are a lot of companies that have been saying that they want to come into the market. They are trying to produce microchips, but it doesn't seem like it's happening fast enough, because there really are only a handful of companies that are producing a lot of these these microchips that are used or are preferred, rather, like your NVIDIA, your AMD, your Broadcom, and your TSMC. So those are really the only companies that are preferred, that are producing the good stuff, if you will. And so it's just a lot more companies deciding that they increasing their capacity so they can compete to these companies that are preferred.
0: Different things happen with different companies, and they all chase different parts of the market, although I suppose you could say Samsung chases all parts of the market. But Huawei seems to be doing quite well in China. Apple seems to be okay in China. Why are they doing okay, and other smartphone companies are not?
11: So that's the interesting part. So they've decided that they're not going to increase their prices. So we're not sure where they're taking the knock, because they would be taking the knock somewhere, because they're also affected like everybody else. So Apple has said that the prices will actually be going up in the next couple of months. So it's going to be interesting what happens there when their prices start going up in the next couple of months. Huawei's adamant that they're going to keep their prices the same. But also internationally, we do know the problems that Huawei products have faced, especially with the United States of America, and not being able to access the Android operating system for the last couple of years. In China, they will do well. But in the rest of the world, they haven't been doing so well. But that's a different issue altogether. So they've decided that they're not going to increase their prices. And they must be taking a knock somewhere. And it's interesting. It's going to be interesting way they would have decided to take a knock.
0: I mean, if I recall, Apple makes more profit per cell phone, you know, particularly at the top end of the market than anyone else, partly because of the design. And then Huawei is probably just the simple scale of it because it's so big.
11: Well, that's the thing. And they are huge. They're preferred in China. They don't have to use Android in China. They're using their own operating system in China. So, and even internationally, they're using their own operating system. But so that's why they're preferred over there in China, because they don't really use Google and other products that we use in the rest of the world. So, yes, it's the scale of it. But also what's happened here, it's interesting that you mentioned that because of the high-end nature of Apple products, where a lot of these other competitors have decided to slow

0: 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One app, one destination.
1: Consumer leaning. While it started with smartphones, yes, it's now being seen in laptops, and in all likeliness, it's going to be seen in many things that we use in the home.
2: I mean, there's a bit of a gap then in the sort of consumer tech market. Surely someone's going to fill it. I mean, they'll invest in capacity.
1: But it's not easy as well, because we are hearing various companies saying that they are trying to do this. We've heard a couple of American companies that they're trying to scale up what they produce, and they want to produce it in the United States of America and not in Asia, like the other dominant companies that are doing a lot of their work out in Asia. Yes, but it's going to probably take the next couple of years in order for them to get it right. And the prediction is that we're going to have this problem and at least until the year 2030. So that's probably what, another 3 to 4 years or so with this problem.
2: I'll have to ask my phone. Siphumelele Zondi, thanks very much indeed. The tech expert, really appreciate that. Astonishing, 18 minutes after 7.
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2: 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How's it, Bulelani? 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
7: I'm very good.
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2: 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I mean, what is there a difference between those two things?
7: I mean, there's definitely a difference, right? I think business really, when you think about a business, it focuses more on transactions. How many customers we can get in, the type of tools we utilize to deliver. But when you think about the brand really focuses on different things, focuses on building long-term relationships and also then sustainable relationships. It focuses on building an experience with those customers. I mean, you know, I think one of the most fondest memories I had or consistently have on this is there's a gentleman in my local township in Tembisa who used to sell, I think, a cow head and lamb's head. But he had no signage, but there will always be wads of people, over 100, 200 people outside his shop every single day. Why? Because there was an experience. When you got there, he was the most happiest individual, warm and welcoming, which then goes to show that at the end of the day, if you prioritize transaction, then it's a race to the ground, because prioritizing transaction means that you're competing on the basis of price. And any business that competes on the basis of price, you know, what cheaper pricing means that you get people through the door, but it doesn't necessarily mean that you sustain or you maintain them.

0: only way to sustain and retain them is through a brand experience.
1: Okay, so when you start your business, and you mean you're literally looking for a place to run your business from, should you be looking at building a brand from that point?
0: You definitely should. But I think for me, and I think this is where it usually gets a little bit confusing, especially for small business owners, because they're now thinking billboard, signage. Mm. No, guys, brand is not a logo. You know, it's not a printed flyer. It's not a branded shirt. It's the experience that people have with that logo. So think about it this way. Every time you see a particular color, it builds up certain affinity. Like, for instance, I'll make an example. If I throw up the word plumber and I ask you what came up to mind, and there were five people in the room, all those five individuals will give me a different answer. They'll give me an answer based on the experience that they have or the knowledge that they have of the product. When you then build a brand, what does it mean? That means that you build every other experience beyond the technical work of the actual business. Means that maybe you do a little bit extra, maybe you then become humorous to the customer, so that when the customer is able to then uniquely identify you, says that if you're looking for a plumber who's got warm reception, the best person to call is this individual.
1: So, I mean, you make the point that a lot of people think it's a logo. What makes a strong brand? I mean, part of it is the personality of the brand. I mean, think sort of Nando's versus, you know, your stuffy, boring banks. Most of them anyway. How do you make a strong brand, especially if you're just a Bulalani or just a Steven and you are the business, you know?
0: Beautiful question. First and foremost, you are not the next brand X, Y, and Z. So anytime anyone says that to you, chuck it to the side. You need to build uniquely what will emulate you as the founder. In the early stages, the best place to then source what the brand is going to be is from you. So as a founder and a business owner, don't try and also be someone else. Mm. Let it ooze out of you, because it becomes the most easiest thing to replicate. And I think the key critical things here and why it's important is that, number one, it builds credibility. It makes it easier for you to sell, because why now? People know that you've delivered for other individuals, and those individuals themselves are even speaking about the impact of your particular product. So beyond just even thinking about it, it's being conscious of how you show up and what that even looks like. But beyond the shenanigans of look and feel, it's the experience that you leave the people with. And I think the easiest way for a business owner to think about the experience that they leave people with, ask the last five customers what the experience was. Because think about it this way. If they got the service from you, they could have easily gotten the service from everybody else. They could have even gotten the service from someone who was even cheaper than you. But asking them those key questions through feedback gives you a great understanding and building an archetype to understand what is it about your brand that makes them tick.
1: So, I mean, most township or small businesses, their marketing budget will be, well, I'll make a circle with my hands. I mean, it'll be null, right?
0: Yeah.
1: So how do you build a brand in those circumstances? And again, you're back to the personality, a bit of the entrepreneur. I mean, it puts quite a lot on that person.
0: No, definitely. But I think for me, there's a concept called, the wow factor. Mm-hmm. And the wow factor really talks about what is that thing that costs you 0%, but that you do that gets people talking. I know back in the days for me, I think this is a little over 10 years ago, I would go into new sales pitches with no shoes and no socks. Mm. Now you've got this guy wearing a suit head to toe with a tie, but no shoes and no socks. But you know what I was doing is that what I then did is that I disarmed all those individuals who were in the room in the first place. So the whole entire conversation started with laughter. The second thing was the why. Whenever a customer asks you why, they give you the absolute amazing opportunity to sell your naturalized story. Mm. Because in the absence of the why, they see a logo, they see a website that says we provide branding or printing or cleaning or whatever other services. But the moment they ask you why, it means that you build the curiosity out of the 0% budget for you to answer them in the way in which you then deliver to them. That is where for me that you then sort of then develop and start. Instead of emailing out that invoice, could you potentially bring it to the customer's office and maybe even sing, you know, a melody or two with it, so that they don't forget? And you know what the beautiful thing about this is that the people never forget. One of our first machines that we got this machine paid for by a large advertising company in the country. We didn't pay for. It was an individual who was a finance practitioner that I sat with, and I did this particular thing or said, man, give me your business card. I'll talk to people about you. Mm-hmm. He then had a meeting with his client, and his client was the CEO of this advertising agency. Then they thought that it was the most creative thing. We met, and then we became their ESD partner.
1: Sure. Are there practical steps? I mean, something you can do literally tomorrow, have done by Monday morning to start this?
0: I mean, for me, it's a couple of things. I think for me, it's a couple of things, right? Number one, definitely get the feedback from ask your customers what is about your brand that has constantly gotten them coming back. That's the first one. The second one really is about the different touch points that you have. The different touch points for me are the access points. Is it the phone? Is it the website? Is it a social media platform? Look at those social media platforms. Is there look and feel consistency on those platforms? And there isn't, then you can utilize basic tools like, I mean, your AI tools to come out with the basic prompting that will help you to align what the tonality is of your brand. But most importantly, don't emulate, build from within and ensure that you build consistency. But most importantly, remember, if you ever forget anything we've said today, remember this one key thing. A brand is a promise made and a promise delivered. The one of the most critical things you could ever do is deliver and deliver consistently. And when you deliver on your word, people will never forget you and you'll always be reliable.
1: Yeah, no. I mean, that's absolutely true. And you talk of sort of brand building, perhaps the most value out of nothing I've ever seen. Was Paddy Lahotla, the statistician general, yes, Dr. Lahotla, who wore that yellow suit for the census 15 years ago or whatever. Everybody knew about it.
0: Exactly.
1: I mean, all the time. It's so simple. All it was was a yellow suit.
0: But here's the thing. I mean, the same cost for that suit could have been the same cost maybe for a black or a pink or a red suit. But the beautiful thing about that is, you've got this African male and who's then in a professional setting, who's wearing this yellow suit. They're not known to bring color into these numbers, which are in most cases doom and gloom. But that particular pop of color gets people talking. But here's the key thing. People usually think that that's a distraction. But you know what it actually does? It brings people back into the center of, in actual fact, yellow suit, what does it actually even do? And that is the sale.
1: Bulelani, thank you very much indeed. Bulelani Balabala is the business speaker and township entrepreneur.
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1: Aubrey, how's it, man? What's coming up tonight?
5: Absolutely. How are you doing, Steve? Are you well?
1: Yeah, I'm good. How's your brand building?
5: I believe it's got to ooze out of you, huh? Try and keep that in mind. Listen, let's talk about what's happening on our show. Dr. Njabulo James Ngosi is a South African author and program director. And he's the author of the book, Building Better Men. We're going to be finding out how we can build a better quality of man here in South Africa, if that is a possibility. In the second hour of the show, on our Crime Time feature, we're talking about why cyber criminals are targeting South African sports clubs. Apparently that is a thing. And then we're going to be talking in that conversation, we're going to be speaking to Ryan van der Koolwijk, Managing Executive at ITOO Special Risks. And then Thabiso Goba, Eyewitness News reporter, talks to us about what's going on at the Madlanga Commission. And then in the third hour of the show, this is for me a very important one, we are going to be talking to Professor Musa Ulu, who's a cultural expert. You might have noticed that in many Africans' surnames, there'll be a connection to a particular token or particular animal. We find out why that is the case.
1: Ndlovu,
5: in my case, yes, Ndlovu, and many different other tokens. And then, of course, in the final hour, we open up the lines, and that is an open line. That's our show tonight.
1: Aubrey Masango, thanks very much indeed, bringing the time to 7:30. Why size matters. That's an investment school. That's next. Marky, good evening. The latest on the precious stones robbery.
6: That's right, Stephen. Good evening. Lawyer for the two remaining accused in the alleged 14.9 million rand precious stones robbery says she's not concerned about co-accused Etienne van der Walt potentially turning state witness after charges against him were withdrawn. Crystal Kivi says the version presented in court by the state is largely identical to statements her clients provided to investigators in 2023. The pair, Adrian McKenzie and Kirsch Lee Stalls, was seen leaving the Johannesburg Magistrates Court this afternoon after being granted 5,000 rand bail each. The duo put suspended MPD Deputy Chief Chiles Mkhwanazi and Witness K as masterminds at the center of the alleged robbery. They told the court they were acting on instruction of their superior, Mkhwanazi, and his co-conspirator, known as Witness K, when they unknowingly stole 14.9 million rand worth of precious stones at a residence in Killarney in 2023. Kivi says her clients are open to legal options, but insists a guilty plea is not under consideration.
7: There are always various options at our disposal as the defense. So it would almost be tantamount, given that the state is dominus litis, they would need to approach us to say, can we consider A, B, and C? With reference to the aspect of pleading guilty, that is definitely not something that we intend to consider.
6: The South African Spaza and Tuck Shop Association says extortionists targeting spaza shops continue unabated. Earlier this week, a Somali shop owner was shot and killed inside his shop in Bontehierville in Cape Town in full view of customers. It follows another shooting on a spaza shop owner who survived in the same area days prior. SASTA spokesperson Busi Songobo says the ongoing crime has a serious impact on communities and business owners. Ngobo says Garankuwa in Gauteng is among the area's hardest hit by extortion and intimidation.
8: That entire area is controlled by spaza shop mafia, or people who are making sure who opens and who doesn't open a spaza shop there. And those that we have spaza shops pay that protection fee.
6: Bontehierville Ward Councillor Angus McKenzie says there'd been reports of extortion threats in the area before this week's fatal shooting of the shop owner.
9: I will now ever tell you that within the Bontehierville area, it was not a problem. Over the last few weeks, we had received a number of complaints of a specific gang that had started to attempt to extort spaza shops.
6: And continued demand for car trackers bolstered Karoo's first quarter performance. The technology group says subscription revenue rose 19% in the first quarter, driven by strong demand for CarTrack's fleet management and operational intelligence platform. CarTrack added a record 142,000 net subscribers during the quarter, taking its total subscriber base to more than 2.8 million. Anelita Fandese has more.
10: CarTrack, which accounts for almost all of Karoo's subscription income, recorded 19% subscription revenue growth to 1.35 billion rand, while annual recurring revenue climbed to more than 5.4 billion rand. Chief Executive Zach Callisto says growing subscriber numbers, together with higher adoption of products such as AI-powered video and CarTrack Tag, are helping accelerate recurring revenue despite the stronger rand weighing on international earnings. The company expects that momentum to continue, forecasting subscription revenue growth of between 18 and 24% this financial year as it focuses on winning more customers and expanding its subscription platform. Anelita Fandese, Eyewitness News.
6: A look at your weather. A fine Friday in store for Gauteng. Tomorrow, temperatures will drop to overnight lows between 2 and 5 degrees and peak at highs between 21 and 24 degrees. Partly cloudy skies in the mother city with variable winds at a low of 12 and a high of 19 degrees. The top story in Eyewitness News. Lawyer for the two remaining accused in the alleged 14.9 million rand precious stones robbery says she's not concerned about co-accused Etienne van der Walt potentially turning state witness after charges against him were withdrawn.
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1: 24 minutes now to 8 the time. Okay, so often in investment school, you'll hear big conversations around what to invest in. And it makes complete sense. You want to know what the winners are. You want to know what the losers will be. And so that's one of the reasons we have those conversations. Tonight, we're talking not so much on the where or what you invest in, but in how much. In other words, why, when it comes to investing, size matters. There are all sorts of mathematical games you can play with this. Well, that's what I'm told. I have no idea how it works. Someone who does is Dr. William Wright. He's the lead data scientist at Differential Capital. William, thanks so much for coming in. Good evening.
16: No, thank you so much for having me, Stephen.
1: Okay, so we spend a lot of time talking about the what. How important is their sizing? I mean, you can be right about something, but if you put too much into it, what happens? Too many eggs in one basket? What happens to the basket?
16: Yeah, I mean, if you bet the farm, you can lose the farm, right? And I think it's the next logical step in the process. Once you have the good idea, you need to sort of know how much, not you're just prepared to put up for it, but what's the right amount, you know? And a lot of professionals spend a lot of time doing a lot of math trying to figure out exactly what that number is. And uncomfortable truth of it is exactly that. If you know you can have a winning idea, but if you oversize your position, everything's gone. Similarly, you can actually have quite a modest edge, or like a, you know, moderately an idea with moderate conviction, and if you size your bets right, you could actually end up being quite wealthy because of that. And that's the uncomfortable trade-off, especially when there's that emotional aspect that sometimes comes with a high conviction idea.
1: Okay, we're going to have to do this, break this down for me, because you would say, for example, if you've gone back 10 years, how could you put too much money into Capitec?
16: That's fair. And I think the problem is there is you need to have enough capital in so that if things do go, don't go the way that you think there are, you're not going to lose everything, so right. You can't continue to play. So there can be good days and bad days, and even if the idea is solid, if on the bad day everything's there and it goes down far enough, you're not going to have enough to rejoin.
1: I mean, and Capitec's had bad days too along the way. Okay, there's a thing called the Kelly Criterion. Mm. What is that?
16: So that's basically when we said the professionals do a whole bunch of math to try and figure out how much to bet. That's the foundational math, basically, that describes how much is the right amount to put into an investment. And I won't go into too much of the details around it. It's got quite an interesting story. It actually has nothing to do with finance. It originally comes from a guy called John Kelly, who was a physicist working at Bell Labs in the 1950s. And he was studying the amount of information you could extract from a noisy telephone signal. And he found that there's a direct relationship between that and the types of problems that gamblers are trying to solve. This idea of how do I know how much money to put down when I'm about to make a bet on a tip that's unreliable. And effectively, like I said, I won't go into the math, but it's quite intuitive. The idea is if you've got a lot of conviction in the idea, you can bet more. If it's very risky, you can bet less. And you always want to make sure that you're not betting so much that, you know, if you have a string of losers, you can still carry on.
1: Would just the sort of fuzzy telephone line, it's about making sure that you see the information that matters and ignore the information that doesn't. And that's why that matters for fuzzy telephone lines and for gamblers.
16: Yes, exactly.
1: Okay. So then there's the idea that something that is so obviously right, why would the amount of money, so Capitec, why would the amount of money that you'd want to put on that be smaller than you think? Why not put a big bet on something that you have a very strong conviction? Why would it be smaller than you would assume?
16: And it's largely got to do with the fact, Stephen, that There's a difference between, you know, trying to get the most amount out of an individual bet and trying to, you know, maximize your return over time while preserving so that you can continue to to participate, right? And it's also got to do with the fact that there's a strong asymmetry when you're, you know, participating in markets. There will be, say, you put down money on an idea and you lose 50%. The next one, you get back 50%. You're not starting flat again. You're actually down 25% from where you originally started. And that's the logic that's baked into that math.
1: Why are you down 25%?
16: Because you say you're starting with 100, you lose 50.
1: Mm.
16: Well, you lose 50%, so you're now sitting on 50.
1: Oh, and you only make 50, you only make 50 back, which is 25.
16: Yes.
1: Okay, right. Okay, so then the other point is that I suppose when you are investing, you make one investment decision to put money in X. But every day you keep your money in X, you're actually making an investment decision every day or even every minute, which means that you have to be betting right all the time, not just once.
16: Exactly. And the factor is that, you know, it's if you think about something like a coin flip, right? Say I give you a coin that I honestly tell you is biasly weighted. It's going to land on heads 60% of the time, and it's going to land on tails 40% of the time. You know, that seems like you've got a great edge there. I'm upfront, I'm being honest with you. And the bet is, if you get heads, you know, you'll get double what you bet. Tails, you lose your bet. If you're doing that in a multiple universes where you're flipping this coin, you know, many times, there will be universes in which, you know, you'll be very wealthy if you bet the farm, right? But the problem is that there will be 40% of those universes where you'll lose everything, and each moment in time is potentially like that. And having a correct position sizing allows you to mitigate that through time.
1: Okay, I think I'm with you. Okay, right. So then what can happen if you overbet? Because you can still make what looks like the right investment decision, but you get the sizing wrong. What happens?
16: So this is one of those other things that's quite, it's actually baked into the math, which is quite convenient. But just because the signal's there, that doesn't mean it's easy to follow. And so what the Kelly criterion will give you will say, you know, this is the amount that you should put in to try and maximize your return over time and still allow you to, you know, continue to participate, right? But what the math tells you is if you go just above double that amount, effectively you will be losing, you have a higher likelihood of losing over time than winning, or the amount that you lose will basically erode your capital to the point where you can no longer participate. So that's baked into the math. You can't go, if you go above a certain point, yeah, maybe there will be times where you could win really big, but on the whole, if you continue to play over time, you'll eventually lose everything. And even though that's baked into the math, it's if you've got a very high conviction idea, sometimes the emotions associated with that make that pretty hard to follow. I mean, there's been some research that's been done in an academic context where they took a bunch of researchers, took 60, shall we say, quantitatively savvy professionals.
1: People who can count, yeah.
16: And gave them $25 and did that exact experiment with a weighted coin. And even though these people knew the math, knew what they would need to do to be able to maximize, 30% still lost everything. And only 20% of those people got anywhere near the actual optimal amount. So here it's not even anything close to what a market's like, where you can't, you know, accurately size your edge. Here they know the rules, they know the advantage that they have, and 30% of them still biffed it.
1: Okay, so what that means then is that actually knowing where to put your money is the easy part. Knowing how much of your money to put there is really the harder part.
16: Yeah, and the thing is for, I don't think, well, depending on, you know, your average retail investor, maybe some people, you know, will be trading positions via a brokerage app. And I think for those people, the question of size really does become very important. But I think the logic can also be applied to, you know, your average everyday investor that's maybe, you know, got a few high-level investments that are spread off where they're not, you know, necessarily trading individual stocks on a given day. And the lesson there is concentration. You know, if you have all of your eggs in one basket, if that basket falls, you lose everything. Rather spread things out, and it applies to, you know, diversity of assets as much as it does in position size.
1: There are a couple of really interesting examples of this, where people actually made the right or the wrong decision on in terms of where to put their money, but it was the sizing that was the problem. We'll take your questions as well, of course, for Dr. William Wright in Investment School. 072-702-1702. It's 14 minutes now to 7. So there's a thing known as the, I think it's Archegos.
16: Yes, yes.
1: Collapse. This happened in 2021. What happened?
16: So this was actually a guy by the name of Bill Huang, who set up basically a family office with his own, initially starting with his own funds. It was about $10 billion, very wealthy guy. And he had some, shall we say, very oversized positions in a number of stocks. And, you know, he's also able to leverage those positions to the extent where his market exposure was above $100 billion at a certain point. And the other thing he was able to do was he was able to use derivatives by certain banks that meant that they would hold the stocks for him. So there was, you know, it wasn't really clear just how exposed he was. Then some of his positions turned against him. And because of the sort of obfuscation around who was holding what when, it's difficult to say the exact time or the exact period of time that it took. But he basically lost everything in 2 days.
1: Wow.
16: And it effectively had nothing to do with the quality of his positions. It was just how, you know, how much he had in those positions at that given point. If they were, you know, if he was less convicted to them, then it might very well have been that he could have survived and moved on and they could have paid, paid out in time. But it didn't just affect him. There were a number of Wall Street banks. Credit Suisse lost $5.5 billion. A number of other banks lost to a total of $10 billion, so it was quite a big hit.
1: No, I can imagine. So this wasn't, it wasn't that he picked bad stocks. It was just he put too much money into the stocks he did pick. That's all it was.
16: Essentially.
1: Just a sizing issue. Sure. Okay, we're talking Investment School. We're talking about why size matters, why it's almost more important to decide how much to put in certain stocks rather than the actual stocks that you buy. Dr. William Wright is the lead data scientist at Differential Capital. Taking your questions for him, it's 11 minutes to 8.
14: 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Type a little faster, walk a little faster. 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And then money gives you more time to do whatever you want to do. 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
1: 9 minutes to eight the time. Investment School this evening. Dr. William Wright is the lead data scientist at Differential Capital. We're talking about why size matters. And as you've heard, size matters almost more than what you do with it, because it is not so much about where you put your money, but how much you put in certain places. There's another story. Victor Niederhofer, I've heard this name for some reason. So he did something quite similar. What happened to him?
16: His story is almost more tragic, because it's sort of fall of a giant in a way.
1: You know,
16: he had a 15-year track record as one of the best hedge fund managers in the world. Very successful, associated with, you know, huge names like George Soros. And in 1997, he took a few losses, and he basically took out options to say he would only take losses when there was a big dip in the U.S. stock market. Mm. And the position that he took was many times what the capital that he had. And on the 27th of October, 1997, stock market dipped, and not over 2 days, in 1 day, entire fund of $130 million gone. And what's tragic about it is that if his position was less aggressive, the options were going to expire in a few days' time. Mm. So if his positions were less aggressive, he actually probably would have made money as opposed to losing everything. And the most tragic part of it is he didn't really learn from it. You know, he rebuilt, he started again, created a new fund, and same sort of situation in 2007, lost everything due to leverage in that case. So going from top of the podium to stumbling down to the bottom, unfortunately, all down to position sizing.
1: Sure. Okay. Ed Thorpe did something very different.
16: Indeed. Ed Thorpe is, for the two bads, we've got one good. So Ed Thorpe's also a bit of a character. He's a mathematician. And he's
1: a mathematician and a character.
16: Well, a gambler, rather. He took John Kelly's research to the blackjack tables and found quite a lot of success there while he was counting cards. And he did what anybody who counts cards does and started a hedge fund. Over a 20-year career, 230 months, only had 3 months of negative returns. Mm. And even then, it was only fractions of a percent down after returning, you know, 19% per year before fees. And the how he essentially did it was applying the Kelly criterion. But he actually went a step more conservative. He didn't take the number that the math said was a safe number. He took many fractions below that. And his logic was, you know, in markets, you can't accurately say what your edge actually is. You can only estimate it. And we also have a tendency to overestimate and be overconfident regarding our edge. So he took a far more conservative view and able to perform phenomenally well over a 20-year career.
1: Sure. Okay. So, I mean, it really is about sort of how you manage this. The professional quant funds, so these are people that are doing things very quickly. It's algorithmic. In other words, it's kind of, to put it in another way, it's programmed. And so the computers sort of do it. How do they do this? Because they have to get the sizing right all the time. And it has to be programmed or, I don't know, algorithmed correctly. How do they manage it?
16: So in this case, they're not typically calculating these, doing this math for every single trade and every single stock, but it's more the philosophy that gets baked into the portfolio construction process, into the actual trading pipeline. And it's normally built into the ways you mitigate risk. So you can do stuff like risk parity, where instead of thinking about it in terms of a capital budget, you can think about it in terms of a risk budget. And you can only spend a certain amount of risk on a certain number of ideas, as well as things like volatility targeting, where, you know, you want to say, okay, if you've got an idea that's especially volatile, it's moving up and down, you know, quite a lot, as opposed to being very stable, by nature of its performance or its volatility, that needs to have a smaller position as opposed to a larger one for a more stable idea that's more dependable, so you can, you know, bake in capital preservation. And lastly, it's the same thing that, you know, Ed Thorpe did with fractional Kelly size. where you say, okay, this is what the math says I can do. I'm going to take a number of sort of fractions below that to ensure that, you know, we stay safe with this. Or even just having hard caps on the amount of money that you can invest in an idea.
1: Okay, so you can sort of also, you just have to be right more than half the time.
16: Mm. I think, you know, not to raise it again, because I think I talk about them so often, but with Renaissance Technologies Medallion Fund, an insider there hypothesized that they were only making right bets about 50.75% of the time.
1: Sure.
16: But they were doing it over so many, they were getting it right over so many unrelated investments that's what built up the track record.
1: Sure. So you're just doing it just slightly, basically. And I mean, it's the old story. If you end up with one penny more at the end of the year, your happiness, but the result of being one penny less is misery.
16: Exactly.
1: Okay, so the sort of bottom line in terms of size matter, we're talking really, I mean, the bigger phrase is kind of concentration risk. How do you make sure that you avoid being reckless? How do you make sure you don't overbet would probably be the best word.
16: I think, like I said previously, your average investor is probably not going to be worrying too much about, you know, how much of X stock am I going to buy, you know, to make sure that I can capitalize on the idea without losing everything. Mm. But in the same way that, you know, the philosophy informs risk at a lot of quant houses, the philosophy can inform your perspective as an everyday investor in, you know, not concentrating everything in a single idea, because also those things can seem great until they're not anymore.
1: Mm.
16: You know, you only see the recklessness after everything's already gone over the cliff. So, you know, structuring your portfolio in such a way that you're able to have a diverse spread of assets helps mitigate that over-concentration risk in a different angle. It's, you know, a crude analogy, but it's very effective.
1: Mm. It's also, I mean, we use the word diversification all the time, but that's kind of what we're doing, but we're just doing it in a slightly different way, a bit more precisely.
16: Absolutely. And I think the other thing that's crucial is, you know, you can't let conviction or excitement, you know, drive your position, or the size of your position, rather. You know, it's one of those things, as we say, it's very difficult to do. From our previous example, you know, educated professionals struggle with it, but you can't let the emotions dominate the investing, because that's very often how you can get burnt. And it's not the investors that take the most, you know, aggressive positions that end up on top on average. It's the investors who invest to ensure that they can continue to play the game.
1: Lots of people are rich because of a fuzzy telephone line. Dr. William Wright, thanks so much. I really appreciate that. Fascinating. The lead data scientist at Differential Capital. Size matters. It's a much more complicated thing to decide rather than actually where to just put your money. It's how much of your money to put there. Really interesting conversation. This is available, of course, as a podcast.
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1: Well, in the US, things turning negative, I'm afraid. The Dow Jones down 0.2%, the Nasdaq down 0.98%, the S&P 500 down 0.34%. Chip stocks seem to be one of the major reasons, hence the Nasdaq high. Oil prices, of course, not helping. And a reminder, gold dipping below $4,000 at one point today. Aubrey is next. We're back tomorrow. Good evening. It's 8 o'clock.
18: This is EWN.
6: Good evening, I'm Maki Malapo. The death of veteran actor Sputla Sebogodi has sent shockwaves through the acting industry, with many of his industry colleagues describing his passing as sudden. Sebogodi, best known for playing Kenneth Mashaba on the popular TV soapy Generations, died yesterday following complications related to diabetes. The 62-year-old's death comes just a week after he presented the production The Black Moon at the National Arts Festival in Makanda. Renowned actor Selomai Kekangu says the South African entertainment industry has lost a giant.
19: I am so saddened by his passing away. I'm mean, when I started playing, we almost, me and Scooter started our, you know, playing our trade at the same time.
6: Actress and radio presenter Thando Tabete says Sebogodi was an amazing person to work with.
20: And I think initially when you first meet him, I mean, he's Kenneth Mashaba. It's a big deal. But once you get to know him, he's was just a hilarious human being who, you know, didn't look down on us who are, you know, his juniors. So really a sad day and sending condolences to his other colleagues and, of course, his family.
6: As he wraps his testimony at the Matlanga Commission, senior investigator at corruption watchdog IDAC, Brian Padayachi, says he's concerned about the negative public perceptions about him. Padayachi has been on the witness stand for 3 days, testifying largely about his investigation into senior crime intelligence officials. That investigation arose from a complaint laid at IDAC by National Coloured Congress Member of Parliament Fadil Adams, raising suspicion it could have been politically influenced. Tabiso Goba has more.
21: Throughout his 3 days in the witness stand, senior IDAC investigator Brian Padayachi has maintained that cases are assigned to him by his superiors. Padayachi says he cannot answer much of the questions regarding why IDAC chose to pursue the cases against crime intelligence officers.
22: Day before yesterday, we had a security expert, Eldridge or Elric or whatever. He referred to me as an enabler, similar to Brown McCarthy in Coup. Now I'm saying, Commissioner, I'm coming here to assist the Commission.
21: Mm-hmm. Evidence leader, Mahlapa Silo.
23: I am absolutely clear that you are a witness before this Commission. You are anything but an accused. You are not an accused. I do not intend to engage with you as an accused. And to the extent that I may have come across as such, I would like to tender my apologies.
21: Silo says the Commission plans to call more IDEC senior officials in the upcoming weeks. Tabiso Goba, Eyewitness News.
6: Bafana Bafana and Mamelodi Sundowns goalkeeper Ronwin Williams says his former teammate Jaden Adams leaves behind a legacy of resilience and hope for young people to aspire to. A private memorial was held for Adams earlier today at Stellenbosch Town Hall with another to follow. Williams joined his Sundowns teammates and coaches to pay tribute to Adams. The 25-year-old was found dead at a residence in Cape Town on Saturday. Carla Peterson has more.
24: Ronwin Williams says while Jaden Adams will be missed, his life must also be celebrated. Williams says Adams' journey to winning the Confederation of African Football Champions League with Mamelodi Sundowns and playing for Bafana Bafana in the FIFA World Cup started with humble beginnings in Clutersville, Stellenbosch.
25: If you look at Jaden's journey, coming from humble beginnings, where things are tough, you know, especially from our community, we know how tough it is out there. And for him to make it, for him to play at the biggest stage, at AFCON, at the World Cup, and performing, you know, obviously will give hope and inspire a nation.
24: William says Adams is an example for young people to never give up on their dreams. Carlo Peterson, Eyewitness News, in Stellenbosch.
6: South African ambassador to the U.S., Rolf Meyer, says he and President Cyril Ramaphosa agreed that his initial visit to Washington would serve as a scoping exercise to assess the state of relations between the two countries. Meyer says his appointment as ambassador in March came as a surprise. However, he says he accepted the role after identifying opportunities for South Africa to help strengthen its bilateral relationship with the United States. Meyer was speaking on the Clement Mangetela show earlier today, where he reflected on his political career and his role as a key negotiator during South Africa's transition to democracy. Nkosikona Malingamnisi has more.
26: Ambassador Meyer says he used the period before formally taking up his post to identify key areas requiring attention. He adds that he has received a warm welcome since arriving in the United States. Meyer says he has already held about 25 meetings with key stakeholders and has also engaged South African policymakers to help shape the country's diplomatic approach. He says the immediate priority is to address two critical issues, including U.S. President Donald Trump's executive order targeting South Africa.
27: There's also the measure of unpredictability because things can change tomorrow. So it's going to be tough, but that doesn't mean there's not hope and the possibility of turning it around.
26: Mayor says rebuilding and strengthening relations with the United States will be challenging, but remains achievable with sustained engagement, adding that the perception held by U.S. officials about South Africa has to be addressed.
27: And the other side is, of course, our trade relations and encouraging investment from the U.S. side to South Africa.
26: Mayor says the ultimate measure of success will be attracting investment and creating jobs in South Africa. Or see Kwana Malingamnisi, Eyewitness News.
6: And the former head of Italy's motorway operator has been given a 12-year prison sentence over the collapse of Genoa's Morandi Bridge in August 2018. Prosecutors had asked for a far longer jail term for Giovanni Castellucci, former chief executive of ASPI. 43 people died when the motorway bridge running through the city came down in a rainstorm at the height of the holiday season, sending cars and lorries plummeting to the ground. The BBC reports that Castellucci, who's already serving a six-year jail term for a 2013 road disaster, was one of 57 attendants on trial in Genoa. Another top motorway official, Michele Donferri-Mitelli, has been given 11 years in jail. Gold's trading at $3,986.34 an ounce. The rand's at 16.42 to the dollar, at 22.11 to the pound, at 18.77 to the euro. Brent crude oil is at $84.37 a barrel. A look at your weather. Clear skies in store for Gauteng tomorrow. Joburg will drop to overnight lows of 5 degrees and peak at highs of 21. Pretoria also at lows of 5, reaching highs of 24 degrees. Vereeniging is at 2, reaching highs of 21 degrees. Partly cloudy skies in store for the mother city with variable winds at a low of 12 and a high of 19 degrees. The top story in Eyewitness News this hour, the death of veteran actor Sputla Sebogudi has sent shockwaves through the acting industry, with many of his industry colleagues describing his passing as sudden.
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0: 8 minutes after 8 o'clock, and welcome to the show. My name is Aubrey Masango, and I'll be with you until midnight. And indeed, looking forward to all of the conversations that we put together for you this evening. I start the first hour with Dr. Njabulani James, of course. He's already here with me in the studio, just a lovely guy. I've already just been picking up on his spirit, and just a man that I think is wise, and just picking up that there's a lot of wisdom here. And we're going to be talking about his latest book and some of the principles in the book. It's a new book The Father of Man, The Five Ideals to Build Better Men. Now, you'll have noticed that there is a growth in, I suppose, the depth and the frequency of the conversation about masculinity in South Africa. It's growing. Whether it's coming from places of pain or deep understanding and revelation or just anger, but that conversation is starting to gather momentum. I was absolutely incensed, as many of you heard yesterday, when I heard that 43 young boys had died in this year's winter initiation period. I'm talking about the traditional initiation period. Completely incensed. 43 young men have died, predictably so. We know it's going to happen again next year, unless, of course, something drastic happens. Why? Because it's happened over the last 16 years, predictably every single year. So the winter version of the initiation sort of period has its own deaths and casualties, and then the summer version has its own death and casualties, and so you're talking upwards of 50 youngsters dying every year. It happens every single year. I've had the Minister of COCTA here, Velinkosini Hlabisa. Asked him the question about that, and he proceeded to tell me all of the laudable things that they're trying to do to circumvent and prevent all the deaths. And it's always the same conversation. Oh, you know, people are involved in illegal initiation schools. It's been commercialized. Yes, yes, yes, yes. And we know. What are you doing about it? Is really the question.
2: Yeah.
0: But Chris, I'll tell you that in other societies, the predictable deaths of 53 kids every year would cause a tectonic. I've been doing this for 16 years, and every year I have predictably reported on more than 50 kids who die. And I'm a big proponent of cultural expression. I really believe that people find a greater sense of the meaning of life when they are able to, you know, express themselves in the way that they understand their own cosmology. And I'm all for that kind of stuff. I'm good, right? But my issue, though, is once that stuff involves the indiscriminate deaths of people predictably every year, we need to stop and have a serious conversation. Now, I'm not saying, and I'm not authorized, I'm not in any way suggesting that people should stop what they believe and the customs that they... I'm not suggesting that. I am suggesting, however, that if it is going to be the reason why predictably every year our children are going to die, then we must have that conversation as to whether or not it needs to stop. Mm-hmm. Then we must have it. Because this is a comment about what we believe about ourselves. What kind of accountability we're looking about how we treat our future. Because these youngsters are our future.
2: Yeah.
0: And then we have all sorts of conversations and discussions about how people disrespect us and so forth. When we can't respect the very idea of our own progeny. But for which I'm telling you, it is far deeper than, oh no, this happens every year. Look at how we've normalized it. Eesh. Look at how, oh no, no, we just have like a quick mention of it. I've been listening throughout the day at various platforms, and it's just a little mention. Oh, 43 youngsters die. Yeah, but this should be something that shuts the country down.
2: True.
0: We have 23 kids who died last year. All of them prepubescent children. They died because they were eating discopas. Mm-hmm. No one has been held accountable. No one. No. Nothing. It's finished. Nobody's talking about it. We've moved on. No one is talking about them because they are a constituency that doesn't really matter, you see. And everything we do is not about some real principles. It's about how expedient it is politically. Mm-hmm. And what political mileage we can get out of a particular thing. Not because we got to find justice. And it starts to make me wonder about all of the other things that we're doing that start to feel very performative. Malanga Commission, TRC Commission, all of these things start to feel very performative when we can't protect our most vulnerable, the children.
2: True.
0: So, I'm as you can hear, I'm still a little unhappy about this 43 youngsters dying at the hands of people that are supposed to look after them in their most vulnerable state. I don't want to apportion blame, but I know who I want to blame on this one. But I don't want to do that right now. Because I think that the conversation needs to be a lot more about what do we do that is right. But somebody's not doing their job. Somebody's not doing their job. And I can tell you, it's somebody that's earning a lot of money. It just sickens me. It makes me dizzy how nonchalant we are about this. It's just amazing. It amazes me. So I'm really looking forward to the conversation with Dr. Njabulo James Nkosi about this as we talk about masculinity, about what is a man? What are, who said the Afrikaans, die trappe van vergelijking, a better man?
2: Yeah.
0: So we're going to talk about that in a few moments' time. And then in the second hour of the show, we're going to talk about cyber criminals that are targeting South African sports clubs. Hey, I thought they were talking about sports clubs as in, you know, the big Springboks. No. They're going for the school teams, the school rugby team, the school, the cycling club, the running club. These guys are going after those clubs, and they are doing a roaring business. A roaring business. And then in the second hour, or second part of that same hour, Thabiso Koba, Eyewitness News reporter, comes back to us and talks to us about what's happening at the Madlanga Commission. You've heard about all of the different things that are taking place, but a big part of today's proceedings involved IDEC investigator Brian Padayachi, who testified that complaints laid by MP

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1: Now, wear a lihiya that has a lion on it. Why? Why does Umsholozi, who becomes a traditional healer, turn and receives a name that calls him the white lion? Why? We go into some of those things with the ever, ever present Professor Xulu, cultural expert, very sober man. He removes all the BS as a conversation. I love talking to him. And then, of course, the final hour is an open line. But in this hour, Dr. Njabulo James Ngosi is my guest. We talk about men, manhood, masculinity. And what are we going to do about the crisis that we face as men around these issues? It's 18 minutes after 8 o'clock.
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1: 19 minutes after 8 o'clock, and my guest is Dr. Njabulo Nkosi, a South African author of a provocative book, a book that gets you thinking about the very idea of what it's called, What is a Man All About? And the title of the book is Father of Man, The Five Ideals to Build Better Men. Doc, thank you so much. I really appreciate it. I don't know, should I call you Dr. Njabulo?
6: You can call me Njabulo, you call me Dr. Njabulo, you can call me Njabulo James.
1: Whatever works.
6: Yeah, whatever works.
1: So you wrote this book, the Father of Man, and I was just reading just about some of the contexts, circumstances around the time that you started writing some of the principles that made you think about what it is to be a man. Just go back to that, because I think it's very interesting, very important for context.
6: No, 100%. First of all, I'd like to give a shout out to my mom. She's listening.
1: Hello, Mom.
6: Hi, Mom. And then my beautiful wife and daughter and my family at home and all my friends
1: nice
6: and supporters.
1: One.
6: I just promise to give them a shout out. Because 702, it's a dream to be here, so thank you very much.
1: Oh,
6: so,
1: thank you, my brother. Appreciate it.
6: The journey to write this book started in 2019. And it's my wife's fault. I blame her for all of this, because when I finished writing my second book in the end of 2019, and then I asked her...
1: Because thou hast eaten this fruit, thou shalt bear with... Yeah, sorry.
6: Yeah. So then I was I asked her, which book should I write next? Should I write one on education? Should I write one on being a better man? And she said, write this one, because the world needs it and you need it too. I was like, what are you saying, that I'm not a good enough man? What are you trying to say? So I didn't take it personally, but I carried on writing. And then at the time, the Me Too movement was quite rife. And then also GBV was on the uptake. It was also at its zenith. And then I think the story of Uyenene at the time was a nationwide phenomenon,
1: story,
6: a very sad story. And so I started to write this book, and then one thing I do know is that if you're writing a book of substance and meaning, life is going to test you on what it is that that you need to write. So, because God was like, you're not going to be a false witness, you're going to go through what you need to go through. So,

0: At the time, my father was sick, and then he ended up passing away in 2020. And then I got married, and then right after that, like 2 months into marriage, I went through a very severe financial downturn. A business I'd been involved in for years, I lost millions, and I was saddled with hundreds of thousands of debt. And then I was afraid. I'm like, hey, is my wife going to leave me? Because I just got married. Lost everything. But she still stayed. She stuck with me, and she believed in me. And then also around COVID times, like I lost work, and then I had to take a 25% pay cut, and then get some more work. It was harrowing.
1: And careful what you ask God
0: careful
1: for,
0: Careful what
1: bro.
0: You ask for, yeah.
1: Hey!
0: It's going down now.
1: Yeah.
0: And then in 2023, my wife was diagnosed with an illness, a complication that made it difficult for her to fall pregnant. And so that was really tough because I had to stand firm and stand tall, even though my own heart was breaking and saying, I'm going to stand beside her. And you know, the red pill and the red pill community.
1: Right.
0: They were like, just get yourself another wife. Just get yourself someone else. Get someone, a woman pregnant. Just get someone else. And I was like, nah, this is a covenant that I made. So I stuck by that. And then that same year, I was kidnapped and I was robbed of the little that I had and held at gunpoint. And I was like, this can't be life. And then throughout that entire time, what I was writing and these principles, they became my North Star, because what I was engaging in is something called method writing, which means that I define the problem, I write about it, and then I actually go and live it out. So I went to therapy, I did the inner child work, I survived life, I went through the lived experiences. And then at the end, October 2025, even though they said it was may not happen, my baby girl was born 9 months ago. So this was like a full
1: beautiful
0: circle.
1: Beautiful stuff, very my full brother. Congratulations. Yeah.
0: Thank you. Yeah. So one of the little things that I did learn is that a lot of men are... They're not bad. They're not angry for no reason. It's not that they're broken. It's just they're not strong enough or brave enough to face whatever it is that broke them. And then what I found is that we've been spending so much time focusing on what's wrong with men. Yeah, men are trash. Okay, yeah, sure, we get it. Am I next? Okay, yeah, sure, we get it. If you've changed the question, you change the outcome. So the question should be, how can we build better men? Not perfect men, but men of substance, men of character, and men of responsibility. Because, like, as you were saying, 43 young boys had just died in the mountains. Like, it happens every single year. What is lacking there is accountability and responsibility. Precisely. For something like that that's happening. So that's what the premise of this book is. And the first place that we have to start is living with integrity. Tell yourself the truth, or at least don't lie. Look inward first, because how can you expect to fix the world externally when you yourself, you're broken? Your own values are broken. You don't know where you're going. You don't know what your North Star is. And you don't have a good, proper, sound blueprint of what a man is or what a man should be. So that's what the premise of this book is. It's titled Father of Man. Now, that sounds weird. People ask me, where do you get the title Father of Man?
1: Yeah.
0: I will explain. So it comes from the William Wordsworth poem, Child is the Father of Man, which means it's a paradox, because, like, how can a child give birth to a man? Because normally it's the parents who give birth to the children. However, what it means is that the experiences that we go through in our childhood years, in our formative years, teen years, and dare I even say our young adult years, they form the characteristics and the personalities that we have now. So if you find someone with low self-confidence issues, you can track back to their younger days. Something happened to them when they were younger.
1: Right.
0: Then if someone has strong self-confidence, it probably comes from when they had them being affirmed when they were younger. So the first player point we have to start is go deal with the inner child, go deal with the inner child work. And then when you free the child, then the man will appear.
1: Right.
0: Yeah.
1: All of the things that you've said now,
0: yeah.
1: I'm almost sure that my listeners have heard before.
0: Mm.
1: Some people will say that they're cliches, but the thing about cliches is
0: that they're true.
1: Is that they're true.
0: Yeah.
1: Right? And some will say, another truism.
0: Mm.
1: And so we say these things and we actually believe them, but we're not seeing them translate into real action and real lived lives as per those principles. We've heard it.
0: Mm.
1: we continue to give ourselves certain permissions as men,
0: mm.
1: Where we allow ourselves certain things that aren't necessarily consistent mm. with consistency.
0: Yeah.
1: If it's not outright infidelity, it's sometimes emotional infidelity. I'm allowed to, you know, those kinds of notions that we grow up with that again we normalize through the socialization process. Yeah. So what I'm trying to say to you is, I hear you, I've heard it before, and it's important that we repeat it until...
0: Yes.
1: But I'm looking to find out what needs to happen now for us to start taking these things appropriately seriously.
0: Mm.
1: What needs to happen for us to stop the performative stuff that we do, going to the mountain?
0: Mm-hmm.
1: To really get the true principles as to why the mountain exists.
0: Mm.
1: Saying all of the right things, but living the wrong life.
0: Mm.
1: And you spoke of integrity. It's an age-old admonition. It's an age-old saying. What is it that stops us from living what we know?
0: What stops us from living what we know is the pathological need to continue lying to ourselves and not being held account to the way that we're living. One of the chapters I write, which is actually quite very powerful for me when I keep on revisiting it, is the chapter on the truth. So the saying that tell the truth or at least don't lie. So now, men, we can be pathological in our lies to ourselves and lies to everybody else. Now, you cannot change what you will not confront. So the reason we find ourselves performing is because that there's an insecurity that we are hiding, and that there's a vanity that we want to keep on portraying.
1: Yes.
0: And then if I was to find out that you are the way that you are, I may not be accepted by the quote-unquote social norms. And, you know, society is just normalized averages. So, like, why would people actually want to be average? So then people who tell the truth consistently in their own lives and to other people, they are more often they are demonized for being able to tell the truth. Because if I'm going to hold you to account, because like some men, they'll be like, yes, I've got a wife, but then you also have, you know, you've got the side dish.
1: Yeah.
0: And then see, your friends won't call you out on it, but then if I come out and I'll call you out on that, I may be at the risk of losing you.
1: No, you're expected to have a side dish.
0: Even the expectation. No,
1: I tell you, there's an expectation that you must have a side dish.
0: Yeah.
1: What's wrong with you? We're happy for you to say all of that stuff,
0: yeah,
1: right? About how wrong it is
0: yeah.
1: to have a side dish.
0: Yeah.
1: But we still expect you to have a side dish.
0: And there is where the problem actually is.
1: It's sort of a lie that loops in on itself.
0: 100%,
1: if that makes sense. Yeah.
0: It's a lie that loops in on itself. So because I have these events and I call them whiskey and bride chats.
1: Yeah.
0: And this is part of one of the interventions that I'm running,
1: right,
0: to help men to be accountable to each other. One of the reasons it's hard for men to express their emotions or find a safe space for them to be accountable to each other is because for them to be open and honest, you end up being demonized and being judged for being honest and showing this is who I truly am. These are what my true scars are. These are the issues that I'm facing.
1: These are my vulnerabilities.
0: I'm having struggles forgiving this person. I'm having struggles with being responsible like this. And then we have those once every quarter, once every 3 months. And in those sessions, men come and cry. They cry and say, this is what the problem is. This is how I feel. And then you find out that the idea of masculinity is just something that's been socialized, and that's not really the best path forward, because masculinity has got 5 non-negotiable roles. Non-negotiable roles if you're going to move the world to a better place. 5 of them. Number one, if we embody these ideals, the 43 kids don't die. I can tell you that for free.
1: Sure.
0: One, you have to be a protector. You've heard this before, but people don't really know what it is to embody this. As a man, for you, if you say, I'm going to protect a woman, I'm going to protect children, I'm going to protect the society, GBV stops. It ends because you're not going to use your muscles and your power and your prowess to go and harm another person. You not only is it the protection physical, but it's also emotional, it's also spiritual, it's also intellectual. The other role is I'm a provider. And now this is where a lot of men get tripped up because they feel I only have to provide money. And if I find myself in a place where I cannot provide the money, I just revert back to my basic instincts and I need to impose my physical will on a woman or somebody else. But then it's not just financial. It's the intimacy. It's protecting the person from the worst version of yourself.
1: Right.
0: And then it's also a promoter. A promoter, now as a man, your life is not only about just you. It's about the people under your charge. It's the people under your care. So your wife or your partner, you're saying to them, what is it that you want to achieve? So as a promoter, you never ever speak ill about your partner or your children to anybody else out there at all. You may reprimand them in private, but out there, they are the best thing ever. Like, my wife is so great. My children are so great. They're so forward thinking. Meanwhile, you know you're having some struggles with them there. But then your life is not just about you. It's not only about you and your own self-image. And then to take a religious view on it, a Christian view on it, you are the priest, which means you take the needs of your family before God and you pray for them. Now, what a lot of men are getting wrong is that they're complaining about their wife, they're complaining about their children, instead of praying for their wife, instead of praying for the children and making sure that they have a strong relationship with God first. And then you have to be a prophet. What that means is you go to your wife, go to your child, and you start speaking the best for the best version of themselves to them and to other people, and to say that you're going to get 10 distinctions, I believe that you're going to figure this world out, you're going to be great. So then those are the 5 non-negotiable rules. Most men have never even heard of those, or they've got a version of those, and they haven't had a role model to play that out. I was fortunate enough to have a strong father figure in my life, and I was also fortunate to have a great grandfather who modeled these ideals for me. And so then now you'll find some of the men saying, I didn't have the model in front of me. And that's why it's incumbent on us to play the role of social fathers, to be the role models for other people who've never had that in their lives.
1: Yeah, I think it's fair. By the way, give us a call, 011-883-0702. We're having a conversation about masculinity, manhood. What does it mean?
0: Mm.
1: What does it mean to be a man? Are all males men?
0: Nope.
1: Yeah?
0: Nope.
1: 011-883-0702, because... and it's a big debate, right? I mean... Yeah. And it's a conversation that has been brought to my consciousness by a number of conversations that I've had about this. That somebody said, just because you got the plumbing,
0: yeah,
1: it don't mean you're a man.
0: It doesn't mean that at all. Just because you have the tools.
1: Absolutely. Yeah. So and there are a lot of people, and age doesn't make a man.
0: No,
1: right?
0: It doesn't.
1: And so we need to be able to define for ourselves what does a man. What is a man? What does that mean? Mm. I'd love to take your calls. 011-883-0702. I was listening to some of those 5 principles. Again, stuff that we've heard before.
0: Mm.
1: I'm gonna go really back, right, and say, I watch how particularly our continent.
0: Yeah. Wonderful Africa.
1: How our continent is struggling with the issue of accountability, particularly mm-hmm. from leadership.
0: Mm-hmm.
1: From Cape to Cairo. How our I'm not wanting to compare with anybody else. I'm just wanting to look at our continent and say, look at our continent. Our biggest Achilles is our struggle with the idea of accountability.
0: Mm.
1: In fact, one of the questions I'm asking my listeners in the final hour is, Africans are deeply spiritual people.
0: Mm-hmm.
1: Deeply spiritual people. And that's why I think that the first phase of colonialism was so successful, because it started out with a form of religiosity, right? With the this missionary sort of Christianity that came and so forth, and perhaps Islam that came in similar ways.
0: Mm-hmm.
1: Because it spoke to the spirituality of these people. And one of the questions that I like to ask is there ever a time when you make a decision? Not the devil or God, but you, right?
0: Yeah.
1: Right? Because sometimes we give ourselves certain permissions by saying, oh, the devil made me do this.
0: Mm.
1: Or God said this to me. No. I'm cool with both, guys. I want to know about you.
0: Or I've been bewitched.
1: Or I've been bewitched. So at that moment, we then push away individual accountability for any situation to the point where we give ourselves certain permissions.
0: Yeah.
1: Right? I mean, I had somebody very, very well known. Very, very, very well known in South Africa and internationally.
0: Yeah.
1: Was completely shocked that my wife answers my phone. He says, yeah, man. So I said, well, what's the problem with that? He says, you're not worried that your wife answers your phone? I said, no.
0: What do you have to hide?
1: But the normalized thing is that you should, when your phone rings, you should be a juggernaut diving to catch your phone because you don't know who's making the call to you at that particular time. I've had lots of guys say to me, but are you crazy? Because they will never allow their wives to answer their phone. And then he said to me, oh, no, I understand. You've got the other one, hey?
0: The burner phone.
1: You know, the smaller Nyana one.
0: Nokia 3370.
1: The smaller Nyana one that lives in the boot of your car. In the boot of the car, right? Right? And we normalize those kinds of lies in our lives. And we become something. We become presidents, we become media personalities, we become authors, having allowed ourselves not to be held accountable for those things that we call smaller nyana indiscretions.
0: Mm-hmm.
1: And then we practice those smaller nyana indiscretions in spaces where we have serious authority, and then we wonder why we are dealing with major issues of corruption and so forth and so forth and so forth. And so I'm wanting you to go back and tell me, because I've got a theory about this.
0: Yeah.
1: And tell me about why is it? Because this is a question that we need to ask ourselves as Africans.
0: Yeah, yeah.
1: Why it is that we seem to be nailed by the same thing, the issue of a lack of accountability. It's not a lack of responsibility.
0: Mm.
1: It's accountability that we have issues with. Accountability. Which is a very close cousin of responsibility. And very often we don't know what the difference is because we've had nobody model it to us. Go back for me and explain to me what happened. Because I've got a very funny feeling that I could even give you exact time and date as to where it broke. Because now I'm beginning to understand why we give ourselves these permissions. These illicit permissions.
0: Yeah, I'll give you my take on that.
1: Yeah.
0: So, part of my doctorate, what of my doctorate is in biblical studies and ministry, right?
1: Yeah.
0: The reason why I was trying to clarify the God question for myself,
1: right?
0: Not so that I can go and open up a church or anything, because I was struggling with this exact thing. I'm like, what I believe in, can I defend it, and does it make sense? And then also, am I being flimsy and whimsical about it? Because in one of the stories I write about in the book, my dad held me to account. He was like, you guys, you're reading the Bible halfway, and then the other half, you just tend to forget about it,
1: yeah.
0: Right? And so one of the things, I did a study on the truth. I also did a study on evil,
1: right?
0: On evil behavior.
1: Yeah.
0: Human beings, one of the things we don't hold ourselves account to is that we are capable of the most atrocious evil acts imaginable. And if we don't understand that and we don't know that, then we're not going to make sure that we're not in positions where we find ourselves doing those evil acts as well. And so I don't know if you know, there was a movie called The Conjuring 3, The Devil Made Me Do It.
1: No, sorry, I've never seen that. Yeah, yeah, yeah.
0: But then the premise of that movie is that this guy killed his his landlord in an altercation, but then he says he was possessed by the devil.
1: Yeah.
0: And then the lawyer said, we've dealt with the influences of God for all of these years, but then now we also have to think about the influence of the devil. If you can say I was inspired by God, then surely you, the devil also made you do it.
1: Yep.
0: And that's a scapegoat that many human beings use. Like, as you said,
1: yep,
0: God made me do it, or the devil made me do it.
2: You know, what about you, bro? Because I don't want to talk about God and the devil. I'd like to talk about you.
0: You, right? Yourself. Yeah. No, 100%. So then, where we're failing is that we fail to realize that we've got free agency,
1: yeah,
0: and that we've got we can make the decisions, because God will just leave you alone to say, here, you've got the choice to go left or you can go right, and the devil will be like, go left, and God will say, go right. But ultimately, you've got the choice and you've got the agency to make those decisions. And then for you to decide that my agency is somewhere else, you've already made the decision. You've already made the decision to say, I'm going to lie, but it's not just me. It's the devil or it's God. Or I deceive, or I intimidate, or I dominate, or I gaslight, or I...
2: apartheid. It's apartheid. It's the foreigners. It's the gays. It's the...
0: But then the problem with that is that it's far easier for you to put that agency on a God or a devil or apartheid or your bad realities than for you to look at yourself in the mirror and to say, this is why I am the way that I am. I am a liar. Not to say that I can lie, but I am a liar, or I am a deceiver, or I have not taken responsibility for my child's education, or I like the situation whereby I benefit off of corruption. Because that's why some people, you see some corrupt organizations or even some corrupt families, the reason why they're not addressing it is because you are benefiting from it. You cannot get a person to act contrary to what their values will dictate. So if I value a corrupt situation, there's no ways I'm going to make sure that the corrupt situation goes away. So it's got everything to do with the agency of the human being, and they hide under the guise of religion, of spirituality, or the government, or the
2: politics.
0: Or politics, or all of these external factors. Then for them to look at themselves in the mirror and say, this is what I actually want to do, and this is who I am. Because if you would come out and say that, then you would not be accepted. Or for some people, you say that in big leadership positions, they'll go to jail if they were to say, yeah, it was me. It was me. I wrote that law, or I broke that law. And rather than saying that, no, I was bribed, or it was corruption, or I was trying to feed my family.
2: It's the material condition.
0: It's not the material conditions. You
2: at all material times. John.
0: You made the decision to go along with the corruption. You made the decision to hurt that person, or you made the decision to have that side piece, or you made the decision to go and abandon your child. For whatever, we're not going to look at the causal factors or why you did it. Take accountability for the fact that this is a decision that you made, and you need to hold yourself to that account. And that is the hardest thing for human beings to do. Because again, one of the drivers for human beings is insecurities and vanities. And if a situation is feeding my vanities or hiding my insecurities, I'm going to run towards that. So where it broke down in all of human history, you have to look. If I go back to the book of Genesis, I'll go back to the book of Genesis when Eve ate from the apple. What was happening there? And it's happening right now. The Matlanga Commission, it's happening right now. Eve ate the apple, gave it to Adam. Adam ate as well. God said, what is it that you have done? What was happening? It was finger pointing, and it was blaming, a lack of accountability. And for me, that's where it started, and it's been continuing ever since.
2: 0118830702. We're gonna go into the question, what is a man?
0: Yeah.
2: Khoza is in Randburg. Hi, Khoza.
3: How are you? Okay.
2: Very well, thank you, sir. What's on your mind?
3: I'm fine. I just wanted to add more on what the gentleman said about, you know, what is it, or how to become a man. My comment was exactly like what he's speaking about, as much as he's making references. But I just wanted to say, like, for a person to become a man, he just has to read the Bible. That's it. You know, if you read the Bible, it doesn't need you to become like perfect or anything. But once you give your time and read the Bible and see, what's in there, then you will know what is it, you know, or what is it that you have to do to become a man.
1: Amen, Mfundisi.
3: I'm not a Mfundisi. You know, I wasn't going to church. But, you know, the truth is just there ever since, like, you know, I've never been into church my life. But ever since I went to, like, a person that stays in my complex, he just gave me an invite to go to church, and which was last year, I think. And I've went there a couple of times, and I followed the Christianity thing. And as much as Christianity is a religion that focuses more on Jesus, but you have to remember that Jesus was not a Christian. Those are just documents, and the people that tend to, you know, follow that, follow him in terms of his wisdom and everything, and document his entire life. But if you just follow Jesus Christ and you read more about him, then you will know what is it to become a man.
1: Khoza in Randburg. Yeah, I suppose I can take that.
0: Yeah.
1: And I suppose somebody that's read the Quran and found deep meaning and revelation from that would say exactly the same thing. In any other holy book that we have, absolutely.
0: Yeah,
1: I had the privilege of going to a place called Magdala.
0: What was that?
1: In Israel.
0: Okay.
1: Many years ago. It's the place where in the Bible, Mary Magdalene came from.
0: From Magdala. Oh, okay.
1: Magdala.
0: Got you. I got you.
1: And the place is very well known for people who go a little beyond, I suppose, the mainstream understanding of Scripture.
0: Mm.
1: There's a lot of people who practice Kabbalah in that part of the world. And I had a chance to speak to an old woman there. Heavy, heavy Hebrew accent. And we just took a liking to each other. Old woman. She said, "You've got a little glint in your eye," she said. And I said, "Well," she'd come from Poland.
0: Yeah, yeah.
1: And then over time decided that she was going to go and live in Israel. And she said a profound thing to me. She said, before the written word, the Bible, and any other document that exists, there were the thoughts that made that written word.
0: Mm-hmm.
1: Right?
0: Correct.
1: So ours is to interact with those thoughts that are written.
0: Mm.
1: So while I'm happy with what Khoza is saying, yes, sure, 100%. Whatever book you want to, but I think what we're grappling with here are the thoughts that created the document.
0: Yeah.
1: Right? And that's why we start to grapple with the ideas of accountability versus responsibility.
0: Mm-hmm.
1: And interestingly, this idea of accountability versus responsibility was one that was again brought closer to me by a woman. What I'm trying to, I suppose, say.
0: Women are crying out for men.
1: Precisely.
0: They're crying out for men.
1: To figure it out. Because what I'm getting from the unsaid thing is that we can't do it for you.
0: Mm-mm.
1: You've got to get it. It's like getting a joke.
0: Of course, if it doesn't land, comrade, then it doesn't land.
1: Absolutely. So it's like you can understand stuff versus getting it,
0: mm-hmm.
1: and it sounds to me like what needs to happen here is that we need to move from comprehension to revelation.
0: Exactly, to a deeper level of understanding.
1: So what I'm asking you now
0: mm-hmm.
1: is the revealed understanding of what is a man. What is a man?
0: 100%. I'll give you. And this is in ideal number 2, chapter 10. Telling you, I spent a lot of time there. When you buy the book, go straight to chapter 10. It will unpack it for you. So the revelation or the deep understanding that I came to understand is that there's levels to masculinity. there's levels to, like somebody said, there's levels to this game, right? So there's a chart there that I drew out. So at the bottom is what you were saying, the higher level of responsibility and accountability you adopt, the higher you go up in the continuum of masculinity. And the higher level of consciousness that you have for yourself and what's happening out there in the world, the higher you go up in the continuum of masculinity. So the first level of masculinity is male. Just because you're a male doesn't mean you are a man. Being a man is a choice that you make every single day. Being a male means you've got the XY chromosome, you've got the genitalia, you've got the plumbing, but you may not know how to use the tools. And a lot of men haven't progressed past this. A lot of people, I use the word men interchangeably, they haven't progressed past being a male because they think because they've got the deep voice and the broad shoulders and they've got the genetic makeup that they're...
2: And maybe the money.
0: And maybe the money.
2: And the influence.
0: Maybe the money and maybe the influence, but that does not make you a man.
2: Yeah.
0: Then the second level is a boy. Now you've got a high level, you've got more responsibilities, you've got a high level of consciousness, but you're still living with your playful thoughts. You've got a playful nature. You're not consciously seeking out higher levels of responsibility and accountability every single day to make the world a better place, right? Yeah. Then the more responsibility and accountability you take for yourself and other people and the high level of consciousness you have, then you graduate to being a man. And a man has got high level of responsibility and accountability. He takes the time to make the decision to say, I am going to be better at this thing called masculinity every single day. And it is a lonely road for you to say, I'm going to go against the grain and say, I'm going to protect, provide, promote, and become much better every single day. That is what the man is driven more by purpose. I always go back to the book of Genesis because that was like a cornerstone for unpacking masculinity. God gave a man work before he gave him a woman. Work before woman. Now we want to go and chase women and chase the influence, but the very first thing God gave you was he gave you his presence, and then he gave you a work, a purpose, a calling. Go out and do something and build something every single day and take that account, because no one is going to go do the work for you. No one is going to go figure out your life for you. You have to do that for yourself. Then when you graduate from being a man, you graduate to being a husband and a father. That's a higher level of responsibility and accountability, because now your choices don't just influence you. They influence your wife. They influence your children. Also, they influence the organization that you are part of. And just because you've got a title like CEO or minister this or managing director does not make you someone who's adept to being in leadership. You can have just been a boy who's just got put into a higher level of leadership, but then because you're still playing around, you've got no sense of accountability, you end up wasting, and then we end up in commissions now. You see what I mean? So being a husband or father is like the penultimate level of being of masculinity. The highest level is in the title of the book, which is Father of Man. This is where you've reached the highest level. You actually actively seek out accountability. You actively seek out responsibility, and you actively seek out high levels of consciousness. You actually go and see, where can I go heal myself? Where can I go deal with my own weaknesses? Where can I go deal, where am I in touch with my inner child? And then also, how can I do that best for myself and the rest of the world? So it's a continuum. There's levels to masculinity. And that is what a deeper understanding of being a man and masculinity has landed for me. It's not just about having the cars and having more degrees than a thermometer. It's not about having the money. All those things have to work towards the higher level of responsibility and the purpose that you're having. And people in higher levels of leadership who are failing every single day, they don't have that mindset of saying, I'm making this choice every single day to be a much better man.
2: Zonia is in Pretoria North. Zonia, hi.
4: Hey, fine, thanks. How are you?
2: Hopefully, I'm very well, my brother. What's in your mind?
4: Yeah. To talk to your guest. You're a man. Hey, it's not what you think. A man might be a male that when grows up fully realizes has got to be in charge of things. He's supposed to be objective, provider, and all that.
2: Mm-hmm.
4: But trust me, in order to provide, all men have got their mothers who are women. Mm-hmm. In order to be able to provide, you must be in touch with your feminine side. So that's why you will also need a lady to be there to inform you of the emotional, psychological aspects of things. Mm-hmm. You can be the overseer, but there must be something supporting you. You can't build a castle in the air.
0: Yeah.
4: Second, masculinity is something very confusing. From 600 AD, women were in charge of families until in Europe. The barbarians invaded Europe. They went to dark ages. That's why they needed people with muscles, and that's where masculinity came in. Mm. Now, technology has almost reversed that. So it means it's the intellect and the spiritual in a man's head, embracing everything that can actually make him hold things together to get the family forward.
2: Mm. Sonia in Pretoria North. Togozani is in Alberton. Togozani, hi.
5: Hi, Value.
2: Very good, thanks. Go ahead, man.
5: Kelvin Momo.
2: Eremudima Sebari. Oh.
5: I remember for...
2: Okay, go ahead.
5: So, for the longest time, I've been like, hey, my dad. But even though he also didn't have a father, but also... And then I remembered something, even as a child, aside from the teachings that you get, you always have dreams and aspirations, and you've always had this thing of what you want to become aside from what your influences are. Maybe I want to be a doctor. Yes, there are influences, but there's always something that makes you you, and that grounds you, that roots you. That, because me, I come from a place where it was toxic. To a point where I could see, okay, these are the kind of characteristics I don't want. And then I played the blame game. Mm. Then I started lying.
2: Mm.
5: To a point where I actually broke out of this lie that I told myself.
2: Mm.
5: I think probably like a week or two ago.
2: Mm.
5: Where I became everything that I didn't want to be.
2: Mm.
5: Out of lack of holding myself accountable, blaming the teachings on my parents. So much so that out of I broke up this illusion in my head, I am looking at my dream literally fall apart right in front of me, everything that I prayed for. A loving woman, girls, the whole family, wow. Ideal. And I look at the decisions that got us to where we are. And I won't lie, Jorge, when I was to Ozamile, to a point where by the time I broke out of it, I was like, God, I understand.
2: Sure.
5: But at the same time, I'm like, all I did pray to not be certain things. And until the message lands, it's going to keep happening. And it happened at a point where, yeah, no. This one hit home, this one.
2: Oh. Listen, I'm going to let you go. I'm going to ask Teddy to take your call because I think I'd like to hear more of your story, Togozani in Alberton. Teddy, if you can just keep Togozani's details. And then Jabulo in Edenvale. Hi, Jabulo.
6: Good evening, team.
2: Go ahead, sir. Go ahead.
6: Cool. So two contributions. One, I think my contribution is that true accountability has to start with our immediate circle.
2: Mm-hmm.
6: But it's so easy for us to listen to Njabulo on 702 and share his five ideals. But the real test for me is how do we hold our friends accountable?
2: Mm-hmm.
6: So we could easily be bystanders. But for me, I believe taking accountability means having the courage to pull our friends on the side, the people we interact with on a daily basis, and hold them accountable. So I think that's how we can all contribute. Then that's my first contribution. The second contribution is actually a question to Dr. James.
2: Yeah.
6: Of course, is how do we build that courage amongst men to hold each other accountable without destroying our friendship, because it is so easy to keep the friendship, but it's so much more difficult to hold each other accountable.
1: Jabulo Invale, that's your namesake,
0: that's
1: Dr.
0: My name,
1: Jabulo James Ngosi, as we close.
0: Does he, should I answer the question?
1: Sure, please,
0: all right, cool.
1: As we close, yeah?
0: Yeah, very quickly. So how we foster accountability without wanting to break friendships, sometimes it's not possible. Sometimes you need to, what do you want more? Do you want accountability and the truth, or do you want to have a whimsical friendship? Because sometimes if you hold someone accountable, they may not like that you're holding them accountable, and because you're keeping them in a personality and a lifestyle that they are not ready to break out of. And if you want to be a person that's accountable and truthful, then you have to be able to grow up, take on the world, and just let them go. Because
1: got to stop you there.
0: Yeah.
1: How do we find your book?
0: You find the book, exclusive books in nationwide, and then also you can find me on the socials. If you want to order a personalized signed copy, you can just hit me up, DM me on Instagram. You can go to my website, www.njabulojames.com, and you can also find the digital version on Amazon.
1: Father of Men, The Five Ideals to Build Better Men is the name or the title of the book, and the author is Dr. Njabulo James Nkosi. Thank you very much, my brother. You've honored me.
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8: Good evening, I'm Maki Molapo. Eyewitness News has learned that suspended EMPD Deputy Chief Julius Mkhwanazi may soon face more criminal charges linked to evidence led at the Madlanga Commission. It was alleged at the commission that Mkhwanazi played a role in concealing the murder and disposing of the body of businessman Emmanuel Mbense. He's also been accused of being the co-conspirator in the 2023 theft of almost 15 million rand worth of precious stones from an apartment in Kilani. The NPA is currently pursuing charges against two people who are suspected to have committed the robbery with him, while charges against a third accused have been withdrawn. Timakatso Leshoro has more.
9: Glaringly absent from the precious stone case are the alleged mastermind, suspended EMPD Deputy Chief Julius Mkhwanazi, and a JMPD officer known only as Witness K, who are accused of orchestrating the robbery, but EWN understands their arrest is imminent. The two accused were released on bail today, placed both Mkhwanazi and Witness K at the center of the alleged robbery, according to the nearly identical accounts of Adrian McKenzie and Cash Lee Stalls. Around the 11th February 2023, they received a call from a man who identified himself as their superior at the time, Julius Mkhwanazi. They say he instructed them to meet him at a Nando's on Michelle Avenue in Alberton, where he introduced them to Witness K. While they admit to going to the apartment and confiscating the precious stones, they still maintain their innocence, saying they operated on instruction from their superior, Mkhwanazi. Their lawyers say they have no intention of pleading guilty to the charges leveled against them. Dimagatso Leshoro, Eyewitness News.
8: The case against the man accused of the murder of EFF Tshwane Secretary Monica Dube has been postponed to next Thursday for a formal bail application. Sipho Mahlangu made a brief appearance in the Callinan Magistrates Court today following his arrest by the police's political killings task team. Dube was targeted by armed men outside her home in the north of Pretoria last month. She had previously survived an attempt on her life in March after being shot 11 times and spending weeks in intensive care to recover. Police spokesperson Athlenda Mate says investigators believe Mahlangu was a hired gunman.
10: So we are looking for the head orderer. I think as investigations unfold, they will uncover who ordered the hit and what was the motive behind her being killed.
8: Constitutional rights organization Accountability Now has described the NPA's investigating directorate against corruption as a pale shadow of the scorpions. That anti-corruption and organized crime unit within the National Prosecuting Authority was officially disbanded in 2009. Accountability Now director Paul Hoffman says they want IDAC shut down following renewed tensions among senior police officials.
11: I'm afraid IDAC is simply a pale shadow of the scorpions who were closed down by a simple majority in Parliament, and IDAC is vulnerable to the same fate because of the manner in which Parliament has structured IDAC as a unit within the National Prosecuting Authority.
8: He adds it's too vulnerable to dissolution at the instance of a simple majority which wishes to repeal the legislation.
11: What we actually need is a body that is secure in tenure of office, not because I say so, but because the Constitutional Court has said so in the leading cases concerning the Glenister litigation.
8: Hoffman explains in that litigation, the court has stated a single body outside of executive control is what's needed to deal effectively with corruption.
11: Now, both IDAC and the Scorpions are located legally as a unit within the National Prosecuting Authority, and they don't have any independent structure such as the judiciary and the Chapter 9 institutions have. We have long punted the idea that our anti-corruption body should be a Chapter 9 institution.
8: And in Kenya, the threat of violence during next year's general elections has been deepened by today's violence during a by-election when armed men fired tear gas and attacked voters and journalists. President William Ruto is seeking re-election in August next year, and today's by-election pitted candidates backed by Ruto and his arch-rival Rigathi Gachagua, who was his deputy until he was impeached in 2024. The build-up to today's by-election in central Kenya was marked by allegations of voter bribery and clashes between gangs, some armed with bows and arrows, reportedly hired by rival politicians. Kenyan police had said 1,000 officers were deployed to keep the peace, but the interior minister gave the impression of the possibility that police may have been responsible for some of the violence. Amnesty International this week denounced the by-election campaign, saying it involved bribery, intimidation, misuse of public resources, and the involvement of public officers in partisan campaigns. A report by the Kofi Annan Foundation, published in June, estimates that Kenya faces an 81.6% probability of election-related violence during next year's general election. Gold's trading at $3,984.64 an ounce. The rand at 16.41 to the dollar, at 22.11 to the pound, at 18.77 to the euro. Brent crude oil is at $84.10 a barrel. A look at your weather. Clear skies in store for Gauteng tomorrow. Joburg will drop to overnight lows of 5 degrees and peak at highs of 21. Pretoria is also at lows of 5, reaching highs of 24 degrees. Vereeniging is at a nippy 2 degrees, reaching highs of 21. Partly cloudy skies in the mother city tomorrow with variable winds at a low of 12 and a high of 19 degrees. The top story in Eyewitness News this hour. Eyewitness News has learned that suspended EMPD Deputy Chief Julius Mkhwanazi may soon face more criminal charges linked to evidence led at the Matlanga Commission.
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1: 10 minutes after 9 o'clock. Thank you very much to my guest in the in the previous hour, Dr. Njabulo and James Gorsi, who talked to us about the issue of masculinity and manhood. Oh, it's a big conversation, folks. It's a big, big, big, big conversation. And then somebody says to me, ask the question, can a woman who does exactly what a man does, I think it's Moses, says, can a woman who does exactly what a man does be called a man? Eh? Because I think he heard us say that having the plumbing, having the male attributes does not necessarily make you a man. But Moses, maybe as a start to how to think about this, we need to say a guitar and a piano, both of them very powerful stringed instruments of music.
14: Yes.
1: Can play exactly the same tune. Exactly the same tune. Very beautifully.
0: True.
1: But one is a guitar and one is a piano.
0: True.
1: Just as a start to how to think about this. One is a piano and one is a guitar. And both of them can play exactly the same tune. Here's where it gets interesting. When the piano and the guitar start to play in harmony, oh, then you get something else.
0: Yeah.
1: In this hour, I'm going to be speaking to Ryan van der Koolwijk, Managing Executive at ITO Special Risks. We're talking about a very, very interesting development where crime syndicates, cyber crime syndicates, are now targeting sports clubs. And I'm not talking about sports clubs as in the big sports clubs, the Springboks, Bafana Bafana, the Proteas. No, no, no, no. I'm talking about your school cricket team. Mm. I'm talking about the local community running club, the cycling club. Those guys are focused on that. And it's a new development. Ryan van der Koolwijk is Managing Executive at the ITOO Special Risk. And we're going to be talking about that particular phenomenon. I'm really looking forward to this conversation straight after this.
13: Bongani Dingwa, 702 Breakfast.
14: Weekday mornings, 6 to 9.
15: There's a draft report and being drafted by MPs, but already we are being warned by some who say this could be yet another whitewash. But could MPs have found anyone, least of all the suspended police minister, guilty without a smoking gun? The president, Dr. Maimane, has said that he's going to wait for the outcome of all the various processes that are looking into the allegations that got us here.
16: This is not about making a political point, but in simple sense, someone has to ask the question, what confidence will South Africans enjoy were Minister Mkhunu to be reinstated back into his position? Will they feel in themselves, they've watched what they have, that they are confident enough to give him the full support? And I've always held the view that it shouldn't have been a suspension. Minister Mkhunu should have been removed from the office.
14: Bongani Bingwa, 6 to 9
13: on 702.
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1: My guest is Ryan van der Koolwijk. 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
2: Right. Let's talk about this phenomenon of cyber criminals focusing specifically at South African sports clubs. What does that mean and what have you seen?
20: The big prize that the hackers are after is data. And I think they've identified that sports clubs typically hold quite a lot of sensitive data from people's

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1: When you start to couple that together with the information that they can get from there, so your name, your contact details, ID number, etc., they can then craft messages to try and get you to perhaps make a payment to a fraudulent bank account, to click on a link and provide your username and password, which might be used to compromise other platforms, etc.
2: And I suppose this works because, you know, local sports clubs don't have the kinds of firewalls and securities that a company that is aware of this danger would invest in.
1: Unfortunately, that is one of the challenges. So high-end security controls can be very costly and well outside the realms of your average sports club. It's not necessarily all doom and gloom, though. There are a number of controls and mechanisms that these smaller sports clubs can put in place that need not cost them a fortune and will help to save them in the long run.
2: I imagine that the biggest advantage that these criminals have is our ignorance of this opportunity for them, right?
1: I'd be wary of saying our ignorance for them. I think a lot of people have become quite aware of attacks targeted via email.
2: Yeah.
1: The hackers, though, keep on shifting the goalposts. So we've seen them now transition into things like WhatsApp attacks, actually going as far as making actual voice calls to people, fraudulent QR codes. So they keep changing the game up on us, which makes it difficult to keep up with.
2: What in your sort of experience and research are the low-hanging fruit for them, just in terms of clubs? What kinds of clubs, what kinds of sporting codes perhaps do they find easiest to attack?
1: So from what we're seeing at I2, it's unfortunately quite often at the moment your community running clubs. So we've got the Comrades that's just recently finished.
2: Yeah.
1: We've got, you know, a really vibrant running community. These clubs have garnered a lot of support over the last year or two, with sometimes thousands upon thousands of members joining these. So with their rise in popularity, so has their potential as a target from a hacker's perspective increased.
2: Why is that such an easy target for them, Ryan?
1: First off, these clubs tend to be a little bit more informal. And as you're saying earlier, they don't necessarily put the security of the data as their primary concern. It's more just the format and the platform to have a lot of people coming together, which also means that there's a lot more data that is available. The barriers to sometimes become a member of these clubs might be a bit lower. And once one of these hackers has got the ability to get in there, they can then utilize that access to try and elicit further information from people or conduct their fraudulent activities.
2: Give me a call on 011-883-0702. My guest is Ryan van der Koolweg. He's managing executive at I2. I said I-T-O-O. I2 Special Risks. And we're talking about a relatively new development where cyber criminals are targeting sports clubs. Running teams, local running teams, I suppose the local rugby team, school sporting teams. Perhaps you come from some sort of a team or sporting code in your community. Have you been a victim of this and how have you handled it? How then do... Talk a little bit about how we prevent and protect ourselves from these kinds of attacks. How does the running club at the local suburb start to protect itself?
1: Great question. And it's all about trying to get the best bang for your buck as far as the security is concerned. So a few simple things that these clubs can do is, one, try and bring all the data together into one place. It's a lot easier to secure something if you know where it all resides.

0: Try keep that, maybe it's cloud storage, which is encrypted. And a lot of the cloud storage platforms will allow you to enable what we call multi-factor authentication. So instead of just using your username and a password to gain access to the data, you'll also have those one-time pins that'll come up. Those keep on changing, and it makes it a lot harder for a hacker to gain access to that data. Also important that wherever you're getting a form of communication that seems too good to be true or is trying to create a sort of false sense of security or asking for a change in bank account details, just sort of take a step back and take your time to consider if it does seem legitimate. Is there another way in which you can confirm the legitimacy of that request? And spend the extra time just trying to make sure that you're not falling victim to some sort of scam. And then I guess as an ultimate safety net, you can buy a cyber insurance policy that will help you to recover from an adverse event should it occur.
1: And I suppose, you know, because I'm thinking that somebody listening to you now is saying, whoa, but maybe that's not the way to go, Ryan. Keep the information as sparse as possible. That you keep it in one area just makes it easier for them. How do you respond to somebody who says that?
0: It's a great debate to get into. So the challenge with keeping the information sparse or disparate in various different places is that it becomes a lot more costly and difficult to secure it in all these different areas. I think trying to ensure that you keep the minimum amount of data that you can is absolutely a must. So a golden rule is if you don't need it, don't keep it. But with what you are storing, if you put it in one sort of central location, and in particular, if you've got a limited budget, you can put all your sort of resources into making sure that you secure that location as opposed to potentially having it in different places where it's not as well protected.
1: Ryan, thanks very much for this. I really think that we need to be a lot more vigilant about how we just keep information just generally. But more importantly, to understand that places that would have been understood to be this innocuous, like sporting clubs, are now real targets. Maybe as a parting shot, how would you know that you are now a real target and that there's an active campaign against your sporting club, if it's possible to know that?
0: Yeah, in particular, if you don't have some of the advanced controls, you sometimes are finding out too late when you're getting the sort of ransom demand that your data has been compromised, or you see that your data is encrypted, or you've made a payment on a fraudulent invoice. So I think the best sort of method of protection is to remain vigilant, to unfortunately have to be skeptical, and you know, quite often the simplest protection is the most effective. So slow down, verify, and try not to act under pressure.
1: Ryan van der Kolwijk, how do people get in touch with you there at I2 Special Risks?
0: We sell our insurance products through insurance brokers. So we invite whoever is interested to find out more to reach out to the insurance broker. We've also got our website, i2.co.za, which has all the information and contact details to be in touch with us.
1: Ryan van der Kolwijk, thank you so much. Managing Executive at i2 Special Risks. Straight after this conversation, or straight after the break, I'm going to be speaking to Senior Eyewitness News reporter Tabi Sokoba. He's going to let us know what's going on at the Madlanga Commission.
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6: 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South African authorities say the firearm case must be concluded before extradition proceedings to the United Kingdom can move forward, but have confirmed ongoing talks with their British counterparts. Chuma's case was postponed to next Wednesday.
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8: 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They have not met any requirement in as far as agency is concerned. What exactly is the president fearing? Because his fear, he says, is that there will be damage, which is not a requirement for agency.
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1: 29 minutes after 9 o'clock. Thabiso Gowa is here in the studio today. What a wonderful surprise. Thabiso, thank you so much for joining me in the studio, my brother. I appreciate it.
9: Thank you. Thank you.
1: Madlango Commission seems to be getting a third wind. I mean, we are already in extra time. August, end of August, I think, is the end of the extension period. But it looks like it's heating up. Let's talk a little bit about that. The president did suggest, albeit not explicitly, that there may be an extension. What are the possibilities for that?
9: No, the president has already extended it.
1: Really?
9: Yes. There has been an extension. It was actually announced a couple of weeks ago. So
1: to the extension?
9: Yes.
1: Okay.
9: Yes, the extension. So I believe that the extension is now, the Madlango Commission has to submit its final reports by November. So the extension of the 31st of August, so that has been extended. So it was extended by a further 2 months. So now they have to submit it by November. And you remember that if there wasn't any extension, the commission would have had to wrap up by the end of July. And I think, as you've seen, a lot of people conveniently falling sick,
1: yes,
9: administrative issues. So it would have been very difficult for the Madlango Commission to wrap up by the end of July.
1: Is there a specific reason? I mean, I'm glad that there's an extension, and I just don't know how I missed this, but I'm glad that there's an extension. Is there a specific reason that has some sort of data or scientific explanation as to why to November, why not to January, end of January next year? Is there a specific reason that has been put forward?
9: Well, I think at the heart of it, the Madlango Commission, you remember that when the president established it, the Madlango Commission was supposed to be for just 6 months.
1: Yeah.
9: There was supposed to be in 3 months, there was supposed to be a interim report, which was submitted. And then in 6 months, there was supposed to be a final report. But I think, as anyone who's following, even us who are reporting on the Madlango Commission, what we've seen is that the more the Madlango Commission happens, the more
1: revelations
9: there are, the more people are implicated, and the more evidence there is, you know. So it just gets expanded, its mandate gets expanded, not necessarily its mandate, but in terms of the evidence that it has to deal with. And you do get the sense that, you know, the president, even you know, he was in the Eastern Cape a day before he announced the extension. He spoke about the fact that we are seeing the good work of the Madlango Commission. We are seeing people being held accountable in real time. And it would be sort of a travesty of justice if the Madlango Commission were to end without it having sort of completed its work, and without everyone who's implicated having had their chance in the sun. So it's a balancing act between, you don't want a forever commission,
1: yes,
9: but also you don't want to cut it short that, you know, some other people get off scot-free, or the commission doesn't get to the bottom of what's really happening in the criminal justice system.
1: Do you get a sense that for the same reasons the president has said what he has said, with with what you've just said now, that in fact we might need some sort of a, some form of a forever commission, in the sense that, as you've said, there are questions that keep arising. There's more to excavate, and we can't just ignore the questions that arise. Do you get a sense that in some form or another, the Madlanga Commission may need to have a become a more permanent, or something similar to it, become a permanent feature of the South African justice system?
9: Well, I think the idea behind the Madlanga Commission is that, I mean, I think there's very little chance of a forever commission. But the idea of the Madlanga Commission is that the Madlanga Commission has basically touched every sector of law enforcement, whether it's crime intelligence, organized crime, but also even metropolitan law enforcement. And the idea is that once the Madlanga Commission finishes its work, it comes out with a framework. A framework of how law enforcement should be, you know, overturned, or maybe should be scrapped and just starts over again. But
1: or maybe held accountable, yeah.
9: You know, but the idea is that there's going to be a framework of how law enforcement is going to be held accountable, and that's this framework that comes from the Madlanga Commission, because they are going to make recommendations of how things can be improved at all sectors of law enforcement. So the idea is that the Madlanga Commission comes out with a framework that's going to be implemented at all sectors of law enforcement within our country. And then that framework, obviously, then the Madlanga Commission lives on through that framework,
1: right,
9: that's going to be implemented. But you know the problem here, Aubrey, is that it's one thing the Madlanga Commission making recommendations. It's another thing when the people have to implement it, because as we've seen in the Madlanga Commission is that the policies are there, the accountability measures are there. The problem has always been that people in very higher places,
1: yeah,
9: they don't implement these policies. They don't hold their subordinates accountable for one reason or another.
1: Hey, that word accountability keeps coming up in many, many conversations. And I suppose implementation is a form of holding each other accountable. I want to go back to some of the recent things that have been taking place in the Madlanga Commission. A big story, of course, was Karim Suleiman. Suleiman Karim, who has been handing in all manner of documents suggesting that he's a very ill man. He hasn't been coming to all of the times that he's been summoned to the Madlanga Commission, and hasn't given, I suppose, the information that is expected of him on the basis that he's ill and so forth. And he was found to have been in Cape Town shopping up a spree. Tell me about that story.
9: I mean, it does obviously have those shades of Shabir Sheikh.
1: Yeah.
9: But, you know, Mr. Suleiman Karim, it has to be said that this is a man who has tried every and each way to avoid appearing at the Madlanga Commission. Even before his appearance at the Madlanga Commission, he took the Madlanga Commission to court. He tried to interdict it. He failed. Before he appeared for the first time at the Madlanga Commission, his lawyers argued for a postponement. They were granted a postponement. Eventually, he appears. He testifies. And then in April this year, there was an incident that took place here in Sensen, not too far from where we are, where he was at a gym and we suspect that he had a heart attack. But this heart attack took place in April, and he was supposed to appear during that month, but obviously he couldn't then appear. And the commission said, we're going to give him a bit of time for him to recover. And he was supposed to appear in May. And then again, his lawyers say he still is unwell. And then he was supposed to appear yesterday at the Madlanga Commission. His lawyers again say he's unwell. And now the Madlanga Commission, or the evidence leader, Matthew Chaskelson, you know, he said that he feels that Mr. Suleiman Karim is taking a bit of liberties with the Madlanga Commission. Something did happen to him, something that we assume was serious, but now it seems like as if he's using that to just avoid the Madlanga Commission indefinitely. And then now there is these two whistleblower reports. One, that he was spotted in Cape Town. He was spotted going to Woolies, and then he was spotted having lunch at a restaurant.
1: With an entourage?
9: Yes, with an entourage. Well, you know, he does always move around with an entourage. Yeah. He's, as you can imagine, he's a very wealthy man. He is also has business interest in private security. We reported as EWN, I was recently in the Northwest, and it seems we reported that the Northwest government alone, this is just the Northwest government alone, they've given him contracts about 400 million rand. Just, I mean, none of these contracts, the government said none of these contracts raise any red flags. He did the work, he tendered, he applied for tender, everything was above board. But in the manner of transparency, they said, you know, this is someone who's obviously does business with the state. So this is a very wealthy guy. He does always move around with an entourage. So there was those reports that one, he was spotted in Cape Town, but there's also been other reports at the commission that he's also been spotted having social gatherings, attending social gatherings in the Northwest in his hometown of Mahikeng. So the commission tomorrow is actually interesting. There's going to be a postponement application, and the evidence leaders at the commission have already subpoenaed the CCTV footages in Cape Town at both the Woolies and the restaurant and the shopping center where he was at, because what they're trying to do is obviously try to paint a picture and also obviously paint a map of where he has been, the extent of his traveling, because there's still a lot of documents he still needs to send to the Matlala Commission.
1: Yeah.
9: You remember that this corrupt SAPS tender, he gave...
1: Connected to Kat Matlala.
9: Connected to Kat Matlala, yes. He gave Kat Matlala 10 million rand, right?
1: On a gentleman's handshake.
9: A gentleman's handshake. But he told the commission that there was a preliminary... agreement, a preliminary contract that was never signed. So he still needs to hand that in.
1: That's trust. That's brotherhood, isn't it? 10 million bucks on a gentleman's handshake. Yeah, okay, yeah.
9: So the Matlala Commission is still waiting for that preliminary contract that was never signed. He still needs to hand that in. He still needs to hand in his financial, his bank statements. He still needs to hand in also the audited or unaudited financial statement of all his companies. And the commission is saying that, you know, if you are just, you know, if you're just gallivanting everywhere and everywhere, then it shouldn't take much to just pick up a call and call your several accountants and say, I need these things. So what the commission wants basically to do is they want him to be compelled to actually appear at the commission. And I think as we've seen with our former state president, Jacob Zuma, is that, you know, you have to appear at a commission of inquiry. Sure. And if you don't, there is obviously a risk of imprisonment. And I doubt Mr. Karim would obviously want that.
1: I'm connecting Mr. Karim to Kat Matlala, who appeared for the first time at the Matlala Commission yesterday with a very feisty lawyer. I mean, to the point where there was an altercation, if you want to call it that, between herself and the commissioner Matlala himself. And it appears to me, and again today, I think it was Mr. Suleiman Karim's attorney who also had an altercation with evidence leader Chaskelson. I think it was today. Ne? It appears that we are beginning to see people who are giving testimony who are properly lawyered with very defensive attorneys. Mm. A feature of the Matlala Commission that seems to be happening with greater frequency and loudness. Mm. What does that signal?
9: I think what it signals is that everyone has seen that this is not the commission of old. This is not the commission that we've seen in South Africa.
1: Yeah.
9: Because how many times have you seen people testifying at the Matlala Commission? 2 or 3 days later, we hear that they've been captured and they're going to be appearing in court and they've been arrested. So what we're seeing is that people are understanding that appearing at the Matlala Commission is a great danger. And that's obviously a good thing for the Matlala Commission in terms of its work. But also, that also indicates that people are doing everything in their best to try and avoid it. We spoke about Suleiman Karim and his, you know, his legal exploits to try and avoid being at the Matlala Commission. And he continues to try and avoid being at the Matlala Commission through his very, very educated and, you know, quick silver tongue lawyers. And that's what we're also seeing with Kat Matlala. But because it's interesting with Kat Matlala, because you remember that there was a plea deal there was a plea deal that he was supposed to enter into. He was supposed to turn state witness. And that plea deal obviously fell away.
1: And there was, 8 years versus 12 years of custodial imprisonment was part of the conversation. Yeah, I remember that. Yeah.
9: Yes. And what we understood, was that that plea deal was obviously going to affect how he was going to testify or the extent of his testimony at the Madlanga Commission, because there's a difference between testifying as a state witness and testifying as someone who's accused or implicated, because now Cass Matlala is an accused person. He's accused. He's a central figure, basically, in this entire thing. Next to Senzo Mchunu, the on-leave police minister, probably the next name that's been mentioned a number of times at the Matlala Commission is that of Cass Matlala. So that's what his lawyers have said, saying that the plea deal fell away on Monday. And then on Wednesday, he has to appear at the Matlala Commission. And they say that between that time, there hasn't been enough time to properly brief him in terms of his testimony, what he can and what he can't testify about. So it goes back to your question in terms of why are the lawyers being a bit more defensive and aggressive with the commissioners. I think it obviously comes from the client's fear of the fact that if they do appear at the Madlala Commission, because remember, once you start testifying at the Madlala Commission, you are compelled.
1: Yep.
9: You are compelled to answer. It's not America where you can take the fifth. You are compelled to answer every question that's thrown at you. So that's
1: quite interesting. So in the South African Commission, or at least the Madlanga Commission, there's no pleading the fifth.
9: You can say that you don't want to incriminate yourself.
1: Right.
9: But which
1: is what Matlana's attorney yesterday was sort of suggesting, to say, look, I don't want to go there because it might be incriminating.
9: You can say that, but at the end of the day, you're still compelled to give answers. Because remember, the Madlala Commission happens in two ways. So there's first the written statement. So they'll ask you maybe a question in terms of, did you give 70,000 to Richard Shibiri? He can't say, I plead the fifth on that. He has to say
1: yes or no.
9: Yes or no. And if he does say no, then the commission takes out bank statement and say, this is, you're lying, this is what. But once you are there at the stand, you are compelled to answer. You are compelled to answer, and you've been subpoenaed. And if you don't answer, and if the commission feel that you are, if the commissioners feel that you are not helping it, and you're not answering truthfully, and you're not being cooperative, which is a key word, then they can take extra steps against you. So again, one of the reasons that these lawyers, especially as we get to the tail end of the Madlala Commission, one of the reasons the lawyers are going to be more aggressive, that they're doing everything in their best to ensure that when their clients do take the stand, they don't incriminate themselves.
1: I want to stay a little bit with Cass Matlala. He hasn't testified at the Madlanga Commission. In fact, the only time that we've seen Cass Matlala actively engaging with a commission is with the parliamentary ad hoc committee. What do they call it?
9: Yes, it's parliamentary ad hoc committee.
1: There you go. And that's where there was the Grootman narratives and stuff that happened there. But yesterday, he really was quiet, right? And his lawyer was really representing and defending him and so forth. What are we to read out of the circumstance that he finds himself? First of all, there's this deal that has now sort of fallen through. The magistrate has basically said, no, we're not accepting 8 years custodial sentence. It's got to be 12 or more. They're negotiating to say, well, I might as well then stay for the full 15 years and not say anything, and so forth. What are we to read about what you've just explained to us, the fear of the implications of giving information at the Madlanga Commission, as has been demonstrated by people who have had to now face justice because of what they've said? The fact that Cass Matlala is believed to be this guy that has this information. In fact, he's been called a cartel leader and a mastermind behind this tender from the police. I don't believe it. I think there's other people involved, but that's neither here nor there. What does it say about the strategy that the Madlanga Commission is using to get to the bottom of, I suppose, substantial information about Cat Matlala and all of the other connections that he has?
9: I think it's interesting that you mentioned the Parliamentary Ad Hoc Committee, because I think with the reports, that obviously preliminary reports that that's coming out of the Parliamentary Committee saying that, you know, basically no one has been found, liable for anything, it shows maybe the weakness of the Parliamentary Committee, and it shows maybe they may have been a bit premature in having Cat Matlala as early as they did, because what the Matlala Commission has done is basically anyone who has anything on Cat Matlala has testified, and they are now bringing in Cat Matlala towards the end of the commission. Because
1: so there's strategy here, right?
9: I mean, there's an entire list, Aubrey, of things that Cat Matlala is involved in. You remember, we start with like probably the most senior person is linked to Mr. Shedrack Sibiya, the Deputy National Police Commissioner. We know that he gave him a herd of about 20 impalas, and we know that they were friends. They used to meet a lot, attend his other social gatherings. So this is someone, obviously, he has a lot of connections with. We know that there was this lady, Rachel Macheng, who works for SAPS in the Quality Management Division. He used to shower her with gifts and money, and she used to help him with the tender, especially with the own voices of the tender. But she told us, or she told the commission, that they were
1: paid for her own BBL.
9: They were actually
1: BBF.
9: Ozempic.
1: Sorry.
9: It was Ozempic.
1: Right. Yeah.
9: It was Ozempic.
1: Yeah.
9: And but remember, she says that the money is in gifts that she received from Cat Matlala. They weren't actually bribes. They were actually having an affair, because remember, Cat Matlala is married, right? So that's Rachel Macheng. And then you remember Sergeant Faninkosi.
1: Yeah.
9: Sergeant Faninkosi and Cat Matlala, he was basically Cat Matlala's errand boy. If Cat Matlala wanted someone to be arrested, Sergeant Faninkosi would organize it. We know that controversial blogger Musa Kawula was basically arrested at the behest of Cat Matlala. If Cat Matlala wanted confidential police documents, he wanted to make cases go away, Sergeant Faninkosi was his guy. The head of organized crime, Mr. Richard Shibiri, he also got money from Mr. Cat Matlala. So the scale and the extensive network that Cat Matlala has within crime, within the police, is very large. It's very large, and he's basically the key in terms of unlocking all of this and just exposing how all of this is connected. Because remember, the Matlala Commission wants to check how much criminal infiltration is in our criminal justice system. Yeah. And what we've seen at the Matlala Commission so far is that this guy, Cat Matlala, he has a lot of tentacles embedded within the SAPS, embedded within senior people of the SAPS. He's basically like an unauthorized police commissioner, of because of just how much influence he has and how much he used to wage that influence to
1: the guy had benefit. Blue lights, for God's sake.
9: Exactly. So he's basically an unofficial police commissioner, you know. So he's a very key person. And you imagine that when he does testify at the Matlala Commission, these are all the things that are going to draw at him. You imagine that maybe they probably have a week set aside for him, because there's quite a lot of things. And remember, the Matlala Commission has also been gathering his bank statements. You imagine they have his bank statement, the bank statements of his companies. So who knows what more revelations are going to come out from his bank statements when we find out who he's been paying, who he's been talking to.
1: Does that make the ad hoc commission's interim report whitewashed then?
9: I mean, the ad hoc committee, it's a bit weak, Aubrey. It was a bit weak, and it's not their fault. What we've heard from, I've talked to a number of parliamentarians who sit on the ad hoc committee, and they know, they've seen the stark difference between the level of questioning, the level of detail, the level of evidence being laid in the Matlala Commission compared to the Parliamentary Ad Hoc Committee. You know, we had people like Andrea Johnson. It's interesting because she volunteered herself to appear before the Parliamentary Ad Hoc Committee, but when she has to appear before the Matlala Commission, and suddenly she falls sick.
1: Yeah.
9: And that's just basically like a visceral example of just the stark difference between the level of detail, but also the level of evidence being laid at the Madlala Commission compared to the Parliamentary Ad Hoc Committee. I think the Parliament wanted to have its own process. We have to see, obviously, what they come up with. But I think the real nub of the entire story here, if we go back to that 6th July media briefing last year by the KZN Police Commissioner, saying that there's criminal influence in our country's criminal justice system, the real nub or the real commission that's going to get to the bottom of it, or maybe even close to getting to the bottom of it, is definitely the Madlala Commission and unfortunately not Parliament.
1: Yeah. I mean, I was listening to Bongani Bingwa's conversation with Ian Cameron and Musi Maimane this morning, and based on their submission on the program, I got a feeling that various political parties that participated in that process don't feel represented by this interim report. They feel like it isn't saying what they said.
9: I mean, let's talk about that, Aubrey, because yeah. I have a view, right? I have a view, and as I said, I'm traversing now the stage from being a journalist to be sharing.
1: Yeah, this is important stuff, sure, because these right. are the insights that we need, right?
9: Because I said on Twitter that the guys are unhappy with the preliminary report that, you know, exonerates basically a lot of people. But then I said, what evidence has been laid at the Parliamentary Ad Hoc Committee that would find someone liable for something? So if you're unhappy yeah? that Senzo Mkhunu, that no action is being recommended against Senzo Mkhunu, then what evidence did you present at the Parliamentary Ad Hoc Committee that suggests that Senzo Mkhunu should be held liable for something? You can't say that, because the MK party released a statement today saying they want Andrea Johnson, the head of IDEC, to resign. But they're saying that's based on what has come out at the Madlala Commission, not what has come out at the Parliamentary Ad Hoc Committee, because Andrea Johnson was there. So if you're unhappy that the report from the Parliamentary Ad Hoc Committee doesn't represent you, then what evidence did you produce at that committee
1: gotcha.
9: For the people who are preparing the report to actually say that these people should be liable? Because remember, the people who are preparing the report, they're preparing it based on the evidence that was laid, not based on the evidence that was laid at the Madlala Commission, because I feel like that's why they are unhappy, because they've seen the kind of evidence that was laid at the Madlala Commission, and obviously that evidence is not the same level as what was laid in Parliament.
1: What level of gravitas does the Ad Hoc Committee interim report have in the greater scheme of things? I mean, you know, is it okay, I'm going to traverse. It just feels like the Ad Hoc Committee was a tick box exercise that was for political theatrics and performance.
9: I mean, it's a bit of a hangover from the Zuma administration yeah. years, because what happened during the Zuma years is that the Crown Court basically admonished Parliament for not doing its duties of holding the executive to account, right? Because that's the basic function of Parliament, is yeah. that they have to hold the executive to account. They have to come up with rules and laws to ensure that the country and its systems run better. And part of that is obviously having hearings and trying to understand what is wrong and how we can fix it. So Parliament did have a duty to do something when these revelations were made. But it's unfortunate that it wasn't maybe necessarily supported as much as the Madlala Commission. When I talk about capacity, when I talk about it, because the Madlala Commission, we only see the evidence leaders and the co-commissioners, but we understand it's about a team of about 40 to 50 people of investigators, lawyers, auditors, a lot of forensic investigators, a lot of people are working in the background at the Madlala Commission. That's why it's costing a lot of money. Whereas in Parliament, they didn't necessarily have even as close to the level of supporting and backing and capacity that the Madlala Commission had. But remember, Parliament, at the end of the day, whatever happens at the Madlala Commission, it's going to have to be implemented by Parliament. So Parliament still has a very important role to play in this entire story. Maybe not necessarily through their own processes, but through the Madlaya Commission, they still have a very huge part to role to play in implementing, even maybe drawing up new laws that may be recommended by the Madlaya Commission.
1: As we close, and we've had this conversation before about what seems to be a factional battle within the police, which is starting to feel to me like it's defined by two vital organizations in the police.
9: Mm.
1: One, the IDAC, and I'm seeing in that organogram in my head, Andrea Johnson. Now I see the investigator, Mr. Padiachi. I'm seeing perhaps in my mind's eye the head of intelligence, Deputy Commissioner Shadrach Sibiya in that space. And then, of course, the other faction, which is police intelligence, led by Mr. Kumalo and so forth. Many of them have now been arrested, I believe, yeah? And, of course, maybe at the apex of that, Lieutenant General Mkhwanazi.
9: Mm.
1: It looks to me like that's the fundamental clash or the fundamental factionalization of the police. Would that be fair?
9: Yes, 100%. There's definitely factions within the police. And I think what is worrying, because even with Mr. Brian Padiachi, the senior investigator at HIDAC, who's currently testifying, you remember that he arrested the head of crime intelligence, Mr. Dumsani Kumalo,
1: yes,
9: on charges of fraud and corruption. What we've learned is that those charges arose from a complaint that was laid
1: By Fadil Adams,
9: the National Coloured Member of Congress. And
1: right,
9: we know that he's not a fan of Nhlanhla Mkhwanazi. So then he lays these charges, IDEC arrests Dumsani Kumalo, who's obviously a friend to Nhlanhla Mkhwanazi, right? And then a few months later, Fadil Adams is arrested. And so it seems that, you know, both factions are weaponizing their current institutions to then arrest each other, even while the Madlaya Commission is still happening. And this is the thing that I think might be worrying to anyone, especially the senior people, is that our criminal enforcement systems or our law enforcement sectors are incredibly factionalized. And how do you then resolve this afterwards? Because there has to be a solution to break up these factions. And it's going to be very, very, and that means making some very unpopular decisions and making some very powerful people angry.
1: See, the president has expressed some concerns about this factionalism.
9: Yes.
1: Thabiso Koba, Senior Eyewitness News reporter, thank you so much for that information and the insights, bro. I really, really appreciate it, because it's not just the stuff that you can see on the surface. It's the stuff that's beneath the surface and what it all means. I really, really appreciate that. Thank you so much for joining us. I really appreciate it. It's 10 o'clock, time for Eyewitness News. When I come back, Professor Musat Ulu is my guest, cultural expert. We talk about Ithakazelo after the news.
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10: Good evening, I'm Mikey Malapo. Parliament's impeachment committee says it's nearing the goal of finalizing the terms of reference for President Cyril Ramaphosa's Section 89 inquiry by the end of this month. Committee chairperson Makashile Gana has been attending court proceedings in a matter in which the president seeks to delay the hearings of the committee until the report on which the inquiry is based is reviewed by the Western Cape High Court. But Ghana said today, until a ruling is made in either of these matters, the preparatory work for the inquiry won't be delayed for any reason. Lindsay Dentlinger has more.
11: Chairperson Makashule Ghana says he's comforted by confirmation from President Cyril Ramaphosa's legal counsel that the interdict he seeks is not intended to disrupt preparations for the inquiry, such as the appointment of an evidence leader or the preparation of witnesses. He's confirmed that political parties have made submissions for an evidence leader, which will be considered at a meeting next week.
12: So I've also had a conversation with the Constitutional Legal Services Office to say that they must start looking at the nominees that have come from the political parties to see which of the senior counsel are available.
11: Ghana says once an evidence leader is appointed by Parliament, a deputy will also be considered, and they can then set to work on drawing up a witness list.
12: We're kind of confident that by next week, Wednesday, we'll get closer to knowing who's going to lead evidence in this regard.
11: The Western Cape High Court is expected to rule on Ramaphosa's interdict application by the end of next week. Lindsay Dentlinger, Eyewitness News.
10: In the Western Cape, police have arrested a suspected extortionist after monitoring his movement as he allegedly collected protection fees from spaza shops in Langa. Police say the arrest followed a tip-off they received on Tuesday about an extortion syndicate operating in the area. Police spokesperson Ndake Gwala says officers tracked the suspect using a drone before they pounced.
13: Information was received on Tuesday, 14 July, about a suspect residing at Winnie Mandela Drive who is affiliated with a known extortionist group and has firearms. The suspect's movements were monitored as he drove around Langa collecting the protection fees from spaza shops.
10: Former Police Minister Nathi Nhleko's testimony before the TRC Commission of Inquiry has been postponed. Nhleko was meant to testify about his efforts, if any, to ensure criminal cases referred by the Truth and Reconciliation Commission are investigated and prosecuted. The commission has been hearing evidence from former police ministers this week, including Bekitele and Fikile Mbalula. Chief Evidence Leader Advocate Ishmael Semenya says Nhleko is currently unwell.
14: We had a witness who, in terms of our calendar, was scheduled to give evidence today. That would have been the former minister Nhleko. I'm advised that for medical reasons that is no longer possible. We'll have to advise the commission later when that can happen.
10: And KwaZulu-Natal Premier Tamin Tuli has welcomed the launch of Toyota's latest generation Hilux production line at its Prospection plant in Durban. The launch follows Toyota's 10.4 billion rand investment in its South African operations. It's one of the automaker's biggest investments since the 2022 KwaZulu-Natal floods severely damaged the facility. The Prospection plant is Toyota's main manufacturing base in South Africa and one of its biggest operations on the continent. Tuli says the investment strengthens South Africa's position as a leading vehicle manufacturing hub and highlights Toyota's role in supporting local suppliers and creating jobs.
15: To us, the launch of the new Hilux line is yet another landmark. The surrounding communities can attest to the anchor role that a Toyota has played to the socio-economic stability of the area through good and bad times.
10: Gold's trading at $3,978.39 an ounce. The rand's at 16.40 to the dollar, at 22.10 to the pound, at 18.76 to the euro. Brent crude oil's at $84.28 a barrel. A look at your weather. Clear skies in store for Gauteng tomorrow. Joburg will drop to overnight lows of 5 degrees and peak at highs of 21. Pretoria is also at lows of 5, reaching highs of 24 degrees. Vereeniging is at 2 and 21 degrees. Partly cloudy skies in store for Cape Town with variable winds at a low of 12 and a high of 19 degrees. The top story in Eyewitness News this hour. Parliament's impeachment committee says it's nearing the goal of finalising the terms of reference for President Cyril Ramaphosa's Section 89 inquiry by the end of this month.
4: 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In 702 Josie My Josie, walk the talk. 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
1: 5 minutes after 10 o'clock and welcome to the third hour of the show. Thank you very much to both my guests in the previous hour. Tabiso Koba, Eyewitness News Report, giving us a better understanding of what we are seeing unfold at the Madlanga Commission and, of course, everything else that's connected to it. Thanks very much to Tabiso for coming to studio. And talking to us. Ryan van den Koolweg, Managing Executive at I2 Special Risks, telling us about a concerning development in cybercrime and how they are attacking local sports clubs. All of the things that you need to do to be able to protect yourself. I want to read you some of the messages that have come through as I was speaking to Tabiso Koba. Neil Parker says, when will we hear who hired the assassination squad which murdered Babita Deokaran, and who was behind the attempted poisoning of Andre de Reiter, says Neil Parker. And I suppose there's many other questions that we are all curious about, Neil. So with you there as to some of the answers to many questions that we need to understand on that. Sputla Sekgobodi has passed away.
16: Yeah.
1: Oh, woman. Sorry, I'm just learning now that renowned actor for South African local drama, Sputla Sekgobodi, has passed on at the age of 62. I didn't know this. I'm so sorry to hear that. I'm so sorry to hear that. A very, very, very well-loved member of the acting fraternity here in South Africa. And I had been going through some hard times, I believe, in the latter part of his life. But a man that entertained South Africans for the longest time. Oh, I didn't know about that. Condolences to his family and friends. I just saw it now on our television screens. Very, very sad. Very, very sad. I know people that are big, big fans of his work and in my own family. So anyway, very sad to hear that. I want to read you this message from Jobe Soprano, who says, the ad hoc committee is a dud and its members know it too. I mean, who cooked that interim report? It took a whole Honorable Klopper, an Afrikaner young man, to point out that even General Mkhwanazi's name was totally misspelled all across the pages. Forget the actual content, says Jobe Soprano. Yeah, I just get the feeling that it was a tick box exercise to give the politicians their stab at it all. You know, just let them have something to say. And I agree. I think a lot of people know that it's a dud. I think a lot of us feel that whatever they've contributed there is probably not going to be used in the way that it was intended. Yeah. Already you're hearing various political parties saying that no, that interim document that is called a report does not reflect our sentiments and our participation. And so one does feel that it is headed to the dustbin of useless things that have happened in history. So I agree with you, Jobe. I think I agree with you there. But I think they had to tick the boxes of accountability, or at least holding the executive accountable by asking Senzo Mkhunu a couple of questions. Mm-hmm. And then, anyway, in this hour, in our 1-2 feature, I'm going to be speaking to the very frank Professor Musa Tlulu, a cultural expert. The reason why I love talking to Professor Tlulu is that he doesn't sugarcoat stuff. He doesn't romanticize stuff, and he just tells you the way it is.
16: Yeah.
1: I enjoy that. I really do. Especially when it comes to issues that have to do with culture, that have to do with how people see themselves, their identity, how they call themselves, and what meanings they attach to some of those issues. And tonight we are going to be speaking about surnames and the tokens, I suppose, from a, if I was speaking to a European, the crests that are connected to certain surnames, their historical meaning, and how they are expressed, particularly in this part of the world, the southern part of Africa, the praise singing, for example. What does it mean? What has it documented? What parts of the family or the clan's history does it speak of? And I'm really looking forward to this conversation with Professor Musa Tlulu, a cultural expert, as we look at the origins of surnames and some of the symbols that they are associated with. Sometimes it's animals, sometimes it's even trees or mountains.
16: Yeah.
1: Or certain landmarks, certain moments of history. Give us a call as we go into these very important conversation on our Gwandu feature.
16: in the last 24 hours. This is what's happened in your world.
5: UK authorities are continuing with their investigations after confirming that the wife and two daughters of alleged triple murder accused Ndodana Chuma died from blunt force trauma.
6: Ndodana Chuma was found in possession of an unregistered firearm during his arrest on Friday. South African authorities say the firearm case must be concluded before extradition proceedings to the United Kingdom can move forward, but have confirmed ongoing talks with their British counterparts. Chuma's case was postponed to next Wednesday.
16: EWN, in touch, in tune, and independent.
1: 702-702, Josie, my Josie, walk the talk is calling on you to walk with the people, for the people, on Sunday, the 26th of July. Babiza Bonke. And this year, you can choose from three different inner city routes. The 5 kilometer Victoria Yards route takes you from Ellis Park through the inspirational Joburg Cricket Club into Victoria Yards and past the Troyville Hotel. You then finish off at Ellis Park. So whether you're taking on the 5 kilometer, 8 kilometer and 15 kilometer, enter now on primediaplus.com and get ready for the 702 Josie, my Josie, walk the talk, hosted by the City of Johannesburg.
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1: 14 minutes after 10 o'clock, my guest is Professor Musa Ulu, cultural expert. And perhaps as I start, Prof, good evening to you. Thank you so much for joining us.
20: Good evening, my brother, and good evening to your listeners.
1: Senza kanjani isiNgisi sometimes. Hey, siyahlupa.
20: Yeah.
1: Let me read your question that is already starting, Prof, and perhaps it'll help us with the conversation. This listener already asking questions is, good evening, Orbs and Professor. Can we say surnames come from heroics and spirits displayed by the actual being and be seen through spiritual eyes, then uttered? For instance, in football at AmaZulu's FC development team, I was called the horse according to the way I played. My teammate Uyinono Wemnumzane and also Ucomputer. There was also a legendary PSL player called Umoya Ingwele. Can from such nicknames be developed into surnames? Lastly, why some Izithakazelo have both heroics, chieftaincy, and a bit of profanity? Yeah? There's a surname with Mholi, where's Izwe Zonke? Then the same surname, there is Inina, I can't read that, and so forth. And he says, thank you for a great topic. And I suppose I'm asking, where do surnames come from? And why is it that particularly amongst the people of Southern Africa, it is always connected to some sort of token, some sort of animal, some sort of landmark. What does this all mean, Prof?
20: Well, surnames have a long history, but not in the form of surnames, as you would have it, for example, in England, maybe Germany. Well, Germany sometimes, you know, Holland, they have funder.
1: Yes.
20: Which means that the person of
1: yes.
20: Wagwa, yes.
1: Yes.
20: Which you find here in also among the Southern Afrikaners.
1: It appears that you also have the same phenomenon in the Middle East. Amongst the Jewish people, you'll have Ben so-and-so. The Arab people, you'll have Bar so-and-so, Barabbas, Ben so-and-so. So I see that pattern. Go ahead, sir.
20: Yeah, I was trying to say, most of these things, cultural, when we look at it, you must look at it from the perspective of universality and non-universality. Sometimes we tend to think that certain things are limited to black people and so on.
1: Yeah.
20: But you must remember that people have been on the move since people were created.
1: Sure.
20: And people have interacted all the time because there were no

0: 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Missed something important? 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Also coming soon. You'll be able to take 702 with you seamlessly through Apple CarPlay and Android Auto. One app, one destination.
1: Three, they actually came from the same source. Sometimes they have no meaning in terms of language today, but they could have had meaning in terms of language a couple of hundred years ago. For example, Pulu, there's no meaning there that you can say is because of what. But there was a person at some stage who was known as Pulu. How they came up with that name of a single person is the mystery of cultural history, which keeps revolving. So for most of the time, surnames relate to, derive their meaning from an ancestor of who became big sometime in the past, or a group of people that were grouped and given a name by themselves or by outsiders, or sometimes, as he was rightly saying, in relation to some natural trees and some natural aspect of things, which means that there was a time when man, like human beings, was very close to nature and tended to mimic nature. The example of the horse in soccer, I remember there was Joel Fire of AmaZulu, who was known as the horse. There was also Mokojwa, who was known as the horse from the then Benoni United. But that's a praise, some kind of. It's not a surname. It's people observe how you move, how you run, how you do things, and give you names, second and third names. Sometime in future, that may become a surname of some sort. But surnames in the form that we have now are basically form of colonial entity that forced people to belong to a specific group or clan or group of people, or there must be somebody that you all commonly come from. Then it became a surname. But in the past, before colonialism, they tended to change and shift according to the remembered ancestors.
2: So I'm getting two ideas there. I'm getting the idea that what we now know as surnames are a way by which we know who you are connected to in history, your people are in history. So we see it in the funder amongst the Dutch and later the Afrikaners, which would mean this person is of these people, or amongst the Jewish people, Ben so-and-so, or the Arabic people, Bar so-and-so, and amongst us, Wagwa so-and-so, Opri Wagwa Masam. Yeah. So there's a connection to who your people are, your clan, or where you come from in terms of the community that you are connected with. But you're also suggesting that it can also be a marker of what animals you would have been associated with in terms of your emulation of those animals. So if somebody has got a horse in their name, that may mean

0: somebody observed his behavior and his athleticism and his grace, and then perhaps say he reminds me of a horse, and that would be part of the way that he is praised, not necessarily because of some direct utilitarian reason, but maybe because of his praise of that. I want to ask you then, Prof, for example, you've said Ulu, your surname, that it isn't necessarily a particular meaning. Is that because you don't know what the meaning is, or that there is no meaning?
1: Well, the look, language changes all the time, and new words and references get created, and old words and references get forgotten. So there was a person who we come from who was known as Tulu. That would be some 300-400 years ago. I know that. But the meaning of it, when the parents gave him that name, there would have been a contemporary meaning of that, which they understood at that time what it meant. But meanings, especially in unwritten languages, tends to shift according to cultural changes that occur along the way. You must also remember that when I spoke about colonialism, there were other agents that made life to suddenly happen very quicker, like missionaries, schooling, the administration itself, as well as later urbanization and industrialization. That made people to simply sometimes behave in a manner that reflected the societal realities they were in. Among the Xhosa, for example, surnames are still being created even today. So you will find that if your father is James, they easily create a surname around your name, even in contemporary culture. Among the Zulu, for example, surnames tend to be very old and very conservative, because they get associated with ancestry and the olden times that are sometimes not in memory, in coherent memory, but is there. And you find that among many other Southern Africans that there's a pattern like that, but a surname somewhere gets very difficult to be changed and adjusted, and somewhere else get easily created according to the circumstances. It depends on how conservative a people is when it comes to formation of surnames.
0: So you are also saying to me that surnames may also reflect an administrative purpose, in the sense that for colonial administration, you would then have been taxonomized in a particular way, and part of that, or categorized in a particular way, and part of that categorization would have been found in the surnames. I have heard, for example, of some of our Khoi and Sun communities, particularly in the Western Cape area, that are connected to the arrival of slaves, maybe even from places such as Malaysia and other parts of the world. Their surnames would be connected to the month that they arrived. So you'd find somebody's name is Aubrey February. And that would perhaps signify the time that his ancestors came at that particular time, because those that were creating a ledger or a list of the people who arrived at that time didn't bother or didn't care about what their real names were. So they just give them the surname that signified the month in the year that they came in. So Aubrey would be Aubrey February, Aubrey January, because he came in at that particular time. So you're saying to me that part of the legacy of surnames is is colonial in the sense that it had that administrative, colonial administrative purpose, yeah?
1: Yes, it's English. It's British. You had to have what they sometimes refer to as in other cultures, a surname is known as your second name,
0: yes,
1: or family name.
0: Yes.
1: You had to, when they put you in a register, you had, it was not complete to say I am Musa. Of who? From which clan or from which region? If you didn't produce, you were not able to produce that, then, as you rightly say, they would give you a month in which you arrived, and then that becomes your second name or your family name or clan name, as they wanted a register that reflects the British way of people's registers. So it became standardized like that. I think from the 1700s, it became much, much clearer. But if you look, for example, at even here, Shaka was known as Shaka. People didn't really stress that he was Shaka Zulu. He was known as Shaka. And of Senzangakhona, Shaka of,
0: yeah,
1: son of Senzangakhona.
0: Yes.
1: And for quite some time, the surname was not important, but with colonization, it became important to for him to have even if colonization came after or just before he died, it became important for him to have a surname. And then that is the administration side of it. The cultural and religious side of it, of having a surname, is that you are able to connect with the ancestors as a group and as an individual.
0: Let's take some call. Mr. Adams is in Johannesburg. Mr. Adams, good evening to you.
2: Good evening, Aubrey.
0: Yes, sir.
2: I have a simple one. My surname is Adams, A-D-A-M-S, and that represents I am a son of Adam. So more simpler than that, Adams, son of Adam.
0: Yes.
2: Fairly straightforward.
0: And would that be backed up by some sort of historical evidence of that relationship?
2: Well, I think you know there are a lot of Adamses in the UK, and it definitely infers that I am a son of Adam.
0: Yeah.
2: Whether that's good or bad, that's not
0: sure. Yeah.
2: Anyway,
0: I hear.
1: Can I ask a question?
0: Yeah, go ahead, Prof.
1: Sir, good evening. Are you related to Adam Gog?
2: No, I'm related to Adam of Adam and Eve.
0: No. I suppose the answer that you would probably be looking for, Prof, is no, or I don't know.
2: No, I don't know.
0: Yeah. All right. Okay. Thank you so much, Mr. Adams. Much appreciated.
2: Just before yes, you go.
0: Yes.
2: Just going back a while to your first interview concerning the number of African initiatives that died.
0: Yes.
2: One of the things, and alternatively, an alternative that I would suggest is those young men must join the Boy Scouts. The Boy Scouts have a promise, and they have 10 Scout laws. You also have to learn some knots. You have to know the national anthem. And it's, you know, a test for them to become a scout. I think that would be a lot more, you know, applicable to that young men who are potentially might lose their lives.
0: Mr. Adams,
2: I agree with you.
0: Thank you very much for your contribution there. Much appreciated. Son of Adam, how reliable, Prof, are our... I mean, for example, I'm told, for example, that many of the Nguni tribes, and again, there's that word tribe, which is problematic sometimes. Every time I say that word, I feel a little bit of a cringe. Many of the Nguni nations who would identify with Indlov, the elephant, as part of their token, because you know, the Zulu have made it very, very popular because of their politics and their achievement of creating this nation state. But many Nguni peoples identified with Indlov. To what extent is that to be understood as a reliable historical account?
1: Well, it is. Sometimes people gave themselves these names, which later became surnames. Usually, when they're old enough to give themselves the second names, you know, among the Zulu, for example, when you reach like age 20,
0: yes,
1: you often gave yourself a name by which you'll be called until you die. And then your actual name is very much given to you by your parents. It's so respected that children cannot, younger people cannot mention it. So people would look at the elephant and how powerful it is and so on and say, I am an Indlov. Touch me, I'm an elephant. And then it becomes the name by which he is known until he dies. And then his offsprings, the future generations, refer to themselves as being of that person who was in love. And then it became the surname, especially under administration. And many others, Ngwenya.
0: Yes.
1: Many others. There are many. And you'll find that Indlovu is not only found among the Nguni peoples, but also among the Lesotho. There are similar, versions. Sometimes it's nature, because people were so much, you know, in touch with nature every day. So there were no places where animals were kept separately from the people. So they would love to emulate some of the behaviors of animals and adopt later them as descriptive of themselves. And then later that becomes a surname or a clan name of all the offsprings of the of such a person.
0: I'm curious, Doc.
1: Go ahead,
0: Prof.
1: Yes. And then you would also find the same with some trees. You know, people calling themselves Mtimkhulu.
0: Mm.
1: I'm a big tree. And then a whole clan is born out of that. So it was not only the names that were given by parents, but also it was names that people, as they grew, chose to be known by as a feel-good kind of second name. That when people, it's not far from praise singing.
0: Yeah.
1: When people refer to you in a particular way, which you've chosen yourself or they have chosen, the things that make you feel good. Later, it came in is Tagazel, which are clan names, praise names, which I use sometimes to soften people. If you want to get something from somebody, say of the surname called Mkhize, you will then say Kupela Kamavovo.
0: Kabazela.
1: And all of those. Kabazela, yes. Mm. And then the person is softened as a result. And so on and so on. Then the person, then I am softened by that. I feel the love and I may easily give what was asked for.
0: Yeah, somebody said so to me that is your diplomatic name.
1: It is a diplomatic name which you become, yes, I can agree with that.
0: Yeah.
1: Which you become known by. And whenever people talk to you, they refer to you by that name. Sometimes and for most of the time, rather than the name that you are given by your own parents.
0: I had a conversation with an elder who said that some of these names are utilitarian in the sense that, as you've just explained now, that there'll be the diplomatic name when somebody's asking something of you. So somebody will come to me and they'll say Pondolbomv, or they'll say Duma.
1: Yes, including those who come to pay lobola.
0: Yes, so asking for your daughter's hand in marriage. So when you're asking for something, you would use that particular name. It went on to say that there is a name that you have for romantic interludes. That would be the name that perhaps your wife uses. Or that you use for your wife. So, for example, my wife would come to me and say "mayebe," when it is a particular relationship. So my wife uses that name. Then there's of course my political name Masang, and so forth. Yeah. So you're saying to me that even in those names, we need to be able to understand the function of that name in social, political, romantic settings.
1: Yes, and the other thing, if you're happy with it, and you get excited by it, when you die, the living, when they talk to you in the ancestral land, the living will use that name and the belief system, because it's religious.
0: Yes.
1: It's not scientific.
0: Mm.
1: Will believe that you are smiling as they ask for favors from you as an ancestor. Because now they mention this name and so on. You must also remember that sometimes when people address ancestors for reasons of witchcraft and so on, sometimes they avoid using the whole surname.
0: Yes.
1: The surname, the clan surname.
0: Yes.
1: They target specific ancestors who are friendly for favors. So it's not a perfect world from a religious point of view, but culturally, when you are not sitting there burning incest, you are actually free to use your clan name the general surname.
0: Mm-hmm.
1: But in religious situations, people tend to limit themselves to those ancestors that they know that, capable of bringing favors. So they become very selective.
0: Somebody said to me that it's also a way of summoning a particular category of power. So, for example, if I am calling a particular ancestor for the blessing of my land, for example, I would use a particular name. If I'm calling an ancestor in war, for example, there would be a particular name that I would use to summon that particular power. And how it was explained to me, how it was explained to me, Prof, is that, for example, as in the ancient sort of names of God that we get from the Jewish tradition, for example. People would call upon El Shaddai, or they would call upon Jehovah Rapha, Jehovah Nisi, Jehovah Manasseh, yes, for different purposes or different summons of a particular purpose of power at a particular time. And that is why you would find that a particular God would have different names and still be the same person. And a similar example was used with names of people. How true is that, Prof?
1: Well, it is. It is true. It is true. You must also remember that African traditions in southern Africa, because of migration from the north, are not too different from the Jewish traditions. And the Judaic religious system before Christ, we are of Abraham, we are of this, yes, we are of this ancestor, we that is the same as how Africans even now,
0: yes,
1: like to refer themselves in terms of groups rather than the individual.
0: Yes.
1: Christianity brought the individual.
0: Yes.
1: But if you look at the Old Testament, you find that they were a group. They were off.
0: Yes. It was off, more collective off, in the storytelling off, than individual, yeah?
1: Exactly. Exactly. And so you'll find that there's that relationship. And I'll go back to the issue of migration of people, which has been happening since time immemorial, that you may find that maybe some thousands of years, especially in the south of Egypt, where the Israelites were the resident when they had come really during a famine, they met with black people. And there was a lot of sharing in terms of cultural expressions and experiences. It was 400 years, total of 400 years. That's about 20 generations.
0: I hear you. Let's take some calls. Ketiwe is in Johannesburg. Hi, Ketiwe.
3: Oh, thank you, Prof. And good evening to Prof. Mosakolu. I just caught this at the middle. But I want to find out why do these surnames seem to be a modern day concept and for royalties, like we don't know who Queen Alexandra, who King Charles, who Queen Anne, their surnames were. Like even Shaka, you know Shaka Senzangakhona, we don't even know what his surname was. And even for some surnames like Ngugi Kathiong'o, now his children are so and so of Ngugi. And why is this concept of surnames seems to be a rigmarole of a modern day concept and didn't seem to be happening like that in the olden days? I don't know if it's my misunderstanding. Thank you very much.
0: Ketiwe in Johannesburg, much appreciated. I think we had touched on that. Ketiwe saying that she's just come into the conversation. But, Prof, I think that it is worth mentioning, re-mentioning as to why it is that it appears that surnames are more of a modern reality than an ancient reality.
1: No, that's true. I had said they became compulsory with the arrival of colonialism. In the past, it was enough to say you are so-and-so of so-and-so. I've heard people asking questions in modern days about what was the surname of Jesus Christ. Neither Jesus nor Christ was his surname. Surnames were not very important. What was important was your father. Who is your father? And she's right talking about the British royalty. We know that they do have a surname, but it's seldom mentioned because, you know, royalties tend to be very conservative and traditionalist. It won't even be mentioned that they originally actually came from Germany, well, what is called Germany today. But they're clinging on to the old tradition that your name is enough, you are royalty, and so on. But you were known as so-and-so of so-and-so. It would be enough, more than enough, a public description of yourself. But under the Roman Dutch law of population registers, it became compulsory that a person must be not just be identified by name, but also by his collective, where he came from, who gave birth to you, so that it can be located even geographically, in terms of what is now called physical address and so on and so on.
0: Let's speak to Mkeshana in Orlando West. Mkeshana!
4: Hi, my Ops and the Prof.
0: Yes, go ahead, Mkeshana. I'm excited when I hear your voice, man.
4: No, but I've got so many questions for the Prof, but let's start here when I'm Ops.
0: Yeah.
4: When I say to you, Thokoza, and I say, Jabula, Thokozani, Jabulani.
0: Yes.
4: Thokozile, Jabulile. Togo, Jabu. Is it two languages or one language? Because these things are saying the same thing. Is it two languages or is the same language?
0: Prof?
1: It's called synonyms. And it's found in many languages around the world where a feeling is expressed in many names. And it's called a synonym. A synonym is a word or name that has the same meaning but is different.
4: The reason I'm asking that, my Ops, is that yet another professor saying that people no longer speak pure Zulu, pure Xhosa, which to me there is no such a thing. You understand? When I'm Ops, you see, my Ops,
0: hold on. What is no such a thing? That people don't longer speak pure...
4: Yeah, there's no such a thing as a pure language.
0: Oh, I see. Okay, yeah. Okay.
4: Yeah. You see, in the rural areas, in the urban areas, people are not naming their children the same. You see, in the urban areas, we name children with the same names, like Botepo, Sipo, Busi, unlike in the rural areas. Am I wrong, Mama Ops?
0: I don't know, Keshano. You don't have to be wrong.
4: No, if you check names from people from urban areas anywhere, almost the same names. Bovusi, Bosipo, Botsepo, almost the same names. But if you go to the rural areas, they got some story. Their names, they got story, like you're telling a story. It's not the same like us here. But the last question that I have for the prof, ne? As far as I know, Zulu, when he was born, people who were already speaking, he never teach us how to speak. Why are we told that we are speaking Zulu? Because Zulu, he find us speaking in this world. He never taught us how to speak. How did it came that our language is called Zulu? And again, why is it that place is called Zululand? Because we are also from that area. We never had any meeting where we agreed that Zulu kwakhola. So how can we accept that? Because now recently, the matter between Amatonga and Amambo, and it was ruled that no one should be under anyone forcefully. So it seems like we are being forced to be Zulu, because now recently I heard the Zulu king saying things that are not true by saying that abantu bami nginabantu bami eZimbabwe nginabantu bami eMalawi. And as far as I know, because as far as I know, Umzilikazi never submitted to Shaka. Even Shaka, when he sent people to go and fresh cows from Zilegazi. Zilegazi, he told those people to ask Shaka that Zinjani wompala inkomo zakhe lezazifunayo. So this thing of Zuluness, I don't understand it. Is it forced or is it voluntarily? I don't think.
0: Keshana, Keshana in Orlando West, much appreciated. I suppose we enter the very real terrains of the politics of identity right there, Prof.
1: Keshan, yeah, no. I don't know where to start, but...
0: That's Mkeshana for you.
1: Languages became standardized as a result of the establishment of language boards around the 1890s. So isiZulu became a standardized language when the first language board was established in 1893 or something. So that it's written and spoken in a particular way because people were also learning the language at school, although they it was a mother tongue, and also books had to be written and so on. So it becomes standardized. But in as far as he's right when he says maybe Shaka Zulu or Zulu himself, Zulu Kamalandela.
0: Okay.
1: It was Shaka who forced this very surname of a very small clan at that time, and forced people to say loosely even then Baba was Zulu. They are of the Zulu. And then he left it like that. But when time came to actually establish language identities, there was a time when isiZulu language and Ndebele were regarded as the same. So the Ndebele people in what was called Eastern Transvaal and in Zimbabwe were taught the same language. Until the 70s, and the language became known as isiZulu according to linguistic classifications. But later, of course, Ndebele broke away from isiZulu and became one of the 11 official languages. That was a linguistic, educational, and both educational and administrative issue. To separate these languages, because language is a cultural, activity. And cultures, when they differ too much, it becomes difficult to impose one language because there may be words that refer to things that don't exist in another geographic area. And people, when you standardized, people will suddenly get lost in terms of understanding some of the references. But the Zulu identity, I think, was actually first created by Shaka, but became popular in 1879 as a result of the Anglo-Zulu War, and later became standardized as an identity, but very progressive in the beginning, and then later, I think from the 70s, became very, sometimes people say it tends to look and sound violent. But there's an area of operation that I would not like to venture into for now. In terms of this place being known as Zululand, Zululand became a territory like Swaziland, Botswana land, and Basuto land under colonialism, and then it stuck as KwaZulu. That's why the province is known as KwaZulu Natal. It's both colonial, but also the name was there before colonialism. So I would say sometimes, because we were talking about surnames, the kind of Zulu that you're referring to is not the surname. It's the language, it's the cultural identity of people who live not only in one geographic area, but speak a particular language that has been standardized since the 1890s.
0: Stephen is in Pretoria West. Hi, Stephen.
5: Hi, Robin. I just wanted actually, because I was inquisitive from the beginning, I wanted to find out how did I obtain the surname Mokoto, because that's my surname.
0: Yes.
5: And on my me asking the elders where they were still alive, they indicated that that is actually the surname we originate from Molo. And then later, because when the surname emanated from the fact that when my great-grandfather, they went hunting, and one of the hunter broke his leg, and my great-grandfather had to carry him on his back from the bush up until at the village, and they end up saying that you have got a very strong backbone.
0: So oh, my God, yeah.
5: Yeah. So that's how I actually, but in actual fact, we all originated from either Tau or Molo, which were the first Botswana, that's the only way I can actually. But when I listen to the poem of the hour, because I know it has got all the names of my great-grandfathers, because previously I supposed to have taken my grandfather name as my same name, but because of colonial system, we were starting now when the inheritance kind of thing, we started now creating conflict at the court, where I'm saying that I'm the child of Mokoto, but my same name is Mokalaki. So they will ask in court, but how did you become Mokalaki and this other is Mokoto? Mm. But I'm just saying that that's how we actually acquire strong backbone. That's what how I actually understand.
0: Beautiful stuff. Stephen in Pretoria West, much appreciated. Very quickly, Dumagude in Dawn City. Dumagude.
6: How
0: are you doing, my brother?
6: We haven't spoken for quite some time now. Indeed, Hobbs, man.
0: Yes, sir.
6: Language spoken by the people is called lexicon.
0: Yes.
6: Called lexicon, yeah.
0: Yeah.
6: You know, Bra Hobbs, may I request that you bring back the prophet, give him more time, because there are thousands and thousands of people that are enjoying this topic.
0: Absolutely.
6: I would appeal to you that please, I humble myself. Bring him back, you know, probably earlier hours, maybe around 9 o'clock and so forth. Because, you know, our bones are giving in, you know, sometimes.
0: Yeah, I understand.
6: I have to tell you now that 7:02,
0: yes,
6: you're one of the best stations.
0: Dumagude in Dawn City, much appreciated. An old fan of the show right from the beginning. He's been listening to us for more than 16 years now. Prof, we've run out of time, and obviously we need to have a part two and maybe a part three, maybe a part four of all of this wonderful conversation. How do we get in touch with you on some of the perhaps thoughts that you've penned on this particular subject?
1: Well, you will definitely contact me. Give me time, and then we can always come back.
0: Yes.
1: But my final thoughts on this is that I think your last speaker from, I think, Pretoria West.
0: Yes.
1: Gave another very important version of how surnames come about and how colonialism sometimes confronted these surnames. You must remember, for example, there was a time when the apartheid system was not giving in to Sepedi. Mm-hmm. It was known as Northern Sotho.
0: Sotho sa Leboa.
1: Yes. Mm. And then there came a homeland called Leboa.
0: Mm.
1: So colonialism was also very much wanting to have these surnames, placed in a particular way.
0: Prof, I need to stop you because we've completely run out of time. I'm already into the news time.
1: Fine, I'll hear from you.
0: But thank you so much. I always enjoy talking to Professor Musat Ulu. Thank you so much for joining us. Let's take the news.
1: And thank you.
7: This is EWN. Good evening, I'm Maki Malapo. The family of veteran actor Sputla Sebogudi has requested privacy as they mourn his death. The legendary award-winning performer, best known for his iconic television, film and stage roles, died at the age of 63. Through a statement, his family confirmed his passing last night following a long battle with diabetes. Nkosikhona Malengamnisi has more.
8: The curtain has closed on the celebrated thespian, known best for his role as the ruthless Kenneth Mashaba on hit soapy Generations. Millions loved to hate the character which he portrayed for nearly a decade and were advocates for his on-screen wife, Dineo Mashaba, played by Katlego Danke. He went on to enjoy an illustrious career, appearing on productions including The River, Rhythm City, and most recently Scandal. The 63-year-old also bridged into the music industry as a gospel artist. Or see Khona Malengamnisi Eyewitness News.
7: President Cyril Ramaphosa will have to wait until next week to learn whether Parliament's impeachment inquiry into the Parapara scandal can proceed. The Western Cape High Court has reserved judgment on the President's urgent bid to halt the Section 89 impeachment process while he challenges its legality through a separate court review. Ramaphosa argues that allowing the inquiry to proceed before the review is finalized could cause him irreparable harm, including reputational damage. The EFF has rejected Ramaphosa's application, arguing there's no legal basis to delay Parliament's constitutional duty to hold the President accountable. The EFF's MP, Umpile Maudwe.
9: So what reputational damage actually is the President trying to talk about, which is not even a requirement for a matter of agency? So in terms of the agents, the President has failed dismally to illustrate the agency.
7: The South African Social Security Agency has dismissed four officials from its Limpopo division over a 33 million rand social grant fraud scheme. The officials were found guilty of manipulating the social grant system in an attempt to defraud SASSA of money intended for vulnerable South Africans. Although they appealed their internal disciplinary finding, their appeals were unsuccessful due to the seriousness of the misconduct. SASSA spokesperson Tebogo Tsipi says social grant fraud by the agency's own employees will never be tolerated.
10: We can confirm that the Appeals Committee upheld the dismissal of four SASSA officials who were based in Nebo after they were found guilty of defrauding the agency an amount of 33 million in social grants.
7: Lawyer for the two remaining accused in the alleged 14.9 million rand precious stones robbery says she's not concerned about co-accused Etienne van der Walt potentially turning state witness after charges against him were withdrawn. Crystal Kivi says the version presented in court by the state is largely identical to statements her clients provided to investigators in 2023. The pair, Adrian McKenzie and Kirsch Lee Stalls, were seen leaving the Johannesburg Magistrates Court earlier today after being granted 5,000 rand bail each. The duo put suspended EMPD Deputy Chief Julasim Khonazi and Witness K as masterminds at the center of the alleged robbery. They told the court they were acting on instruction of their superior, Mkhonazi, and his co-conspirator known as Witness K when they unknowingly stole 14.9 million rand worth of precious stones at a residence in Kilani in 2023. Kivi says her clients are open to legal options but insists a guilty plea is not under consideration.
11: Always various options at our disposal as the defense. So it would almost be tantamount, given that the state is dominus litis, they would need to approach us to say, can we consider A, B, and C? With reference to the aspect of pleading guilty, that is definitely not something that we intend to consider.
7: And more than 800 wildfires are burning across Canada, with air quality alerts now extending south into multiple U.S. states. The air quality in large parts of the northern states of Michigan and Minnesota is deemed a hazardous by the U.S. Air Quality Index program, with people recommended to stay indoors. In Canada, one fire in northern Ontario forced residents from local First Nations to evacuate, with one chief saying that her community has been burnt to ashes. According to the Canadian Wildland Fire Information System, there are currently with 858 fires actively burning in Canada, including 30 new fires today, with the BBC reporting that the vast majority are burning out of control. Gold's trading at $3,976.58 an ounce. The rand's at 16.39 to the dollar, at 22.09 to the pound, at 18.75 to the euro. Brent crude oil's at $84.92 a barrel. Look at your weather. Clear skies in store for Gauteng tomorrow. Joburg will drop to overnight lows of 5 degrees and peak at highs of 21. Pretoria is also at lows of 5, reaching highs of 24. Vereeniging's at 2 and 21. Partly cloudy skies in Cape Town with variable winds at a low of 12 and a high of 19 degrees. The top story in Eyewitness News this hour. The family of veteran actor Sputla Sebogudi has requested privacy as they mourn his death.
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0: 9 minutes after 11 o'clock and welcome to the final hour of the show. Thank you so much to all of you for your contributions in all of these conversations. Dr. Njabulo James Ngosi was my first guest in the first hour, and he is the author of Father of Man. What a great conversation around what does it mean to be a man? And out of that conversation came the word accountability, and that we need to really get close to that principle, that idea, the idea of accountability.
16: Yeah.
0: Let me credit a very good friend of mine, Shanaa Strathui, a lady who is both a strategist and a philosopher, does a lot of thinking about business processes and so forth, who I sat with and discussed this idea of accountability. What does it mean? And what is its relationship to responsibility and liability? Mm-hmm. One of the great things about the English language and the power it has developed is that it has been so developed over the years that it has given us the ability to grapple with concepts that are hathen.
16: Yeah.
0: In order for us to understand the sinews of ideas. Mm. Mishifa.
16: Yeah.
0: Yeah. Of ideas. Some years ago, somebody played the song My African Dream by the beautiful Vicky Simpson.
16: Mm-hmm.
0: And there's a part in that song that says, Siyabona inkanzi.
16: Yeah.
0: Meaning, we see the sparks of development. We see, it's part of the songs that were inspired by that beautiful, heady moment when we were transitioning from apartheid into democracy, and it was all very, very hopeful and so forth. And songs like that started to be penned, and they were inspired by that moment. Inhlanzi. No, inhlanzi is a Nguni term that means the sparks that come from the clashing of metal, you know? When metals collide under great force, then there'll be sparks, and then you see those intans. And it signified a moment of the sparks of the possibilities that existed.
16: Mm-hmm.
0: Sparks that came out of the collision of two moments of history. one of resistance and one of administrative dominance.
14: Yes.
0: Labeled as apartheid. And so we're grappling, and you'll see as the conversation around masculinity, manhood begins to surface, I think it is because there are certain things happening that are making us have to confront the moment and the meaning of masculinity and manhood. Because it's time. I'm reminded of a song by Celine Dion that says, "Call the man, he's needed here." Remember that song?
14: Yeah. Call the man who deals in love.
0: And I think another great poet and writer and thinker said, "Cometh the man, cometh the hour."
14: Mm-hmm.
0: Because the man is needed now. The man has been absent for a long time, and he has relied on systems and manipulations of systems that he then later called rules, customs, laws, but he was absent. This moment in history is calling for him to rise up. To rise up. That's why you are going to see that the conversation about masculinity and manhood within the context of this gender conversation is going to become more prevalent. More prevalent. Mm-hmm. Because the man is needed here. He's needed here. He's been absent for way too long. And in his absence, all sorts of bad things have taken place. And in some instances, he has been the beneficiary of those bad things because of his absence. Because he's abdicated his responsibility to these things that he calls laws. And rules and customs and traditions. He has abdicated his responsibility by running away from accountability. Now, the moment of reckoning has come, and that's why slowly but surely, the conversation that says, what is a man? And in many ways, it is a call to say, stand up and be counted.
14: True.
0: You are needed here. You're needed here. And we talked about the fact that being male does not make you a man. And then somebody, of course, asked the question, and I think it's a fair question. Can you be female and be a man? I think it's an important question. I remember one time... My grandfather said something very interesting. My aunt had just bought a car back in the day. And he was so impressed. He said, no, you're a man, my kid.
14: Yeah.
0: So it's a relevant question.
14: Yeah.
0: But no, I don't think that is the meaning of this conversation. And I tried to explain that by saying that, you know, you can have two stringed instruments, the guitar and the piano. And both of them are very, very powerful expressors of melodies and music. And they can both play the same exact melody. But one is still a guitar and the other is still a piano.
14: Yeah.
0: The guitar is not a piano, and the piano is not a guitar.
14: True.
0: But both of them can play the same melody. And then in the second hour of the show, Ryan van der Koolwijk, managing executive at iChoose, talked to us about the targeting of sports club by cyber criminals, and Tabi Sokoba talking to us about the Madlanga Commission. And then

0: 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Also coming soon. You'll be able to take 702 with you seamlessly through Apple CarPlay and Android Auto. One app, one destination.
1: Yeah. And sometimes we'll add to that whatever embellishments to that name based on certain activities that have taken place, certain things that have taken place in that person's life. Maybe he was a great athlete that reminded us of a particular animal. Maybe he emulated certain wisdoms of the animal. Yes. I know that amongst the Tswana people, they will speak of Tsweni, Ife. Mm. Amongst my people, the Ndebele, some of our kings were named Ifen, the monkey, because of its wiliness, of its cunning, of its cleverness, of its resourcefulness. But perhaps we may differ a little bit, myself and the professor, about the idea that there were no borders in the past. Because different people had different territories.
2: Yeah.
1: And I suppose I understand why it can be a very sensitive issue at the moment, given the conversation around immigration and the sensitivities around that. But ancient peoples had territories.
2: True.
1: And I suppose you're right to say that, which time are you talking about? Because there was a time when people were more nomadic, right? But as people started to become more and more sedentary, they had very specific places because of different ways of farming and creating food. People became more settled and they created territories and so forth. And those borders might not be the borders that were created by the 1884, the 1884 Berlin Conference. But there were borders. Sometimes they were signified by rivers, sometimes by mountains, sometimes by forests, that this is the territory of this clan.
2: Yes.
1: And when other people would enter that territory, they would send emissaries to say, we are from this place and we would like to come into your territory. We come in peace. Mm. These are the gifts that we are sending. So the idea of borders is not a new one, and it doesn't come with colonialism. There were conventions and behaviors way before we had
3: your news,
4: your voice,
3: your city,
4: your issues,
3: your evenings on 702.
4: Let's walk the talk with Aubrey Masango.
1: Way before we had the colonialism of the West.
2: Yes.
1: And sometimes we neglect to remember that there were other colonialisms even before the West and perhaps the East. And not popular to talk about those things at the moment, because they are also narratives that we hold on to because they are gatekeepers for certain resources. And until we're ready to talk about those things, we wait. In the same way that we wait for certain abilities that are allowed to take place because of the existence of certain technologies. Mm. So there are certain things that you can't say right now because it could get hairy. Let me say this, for example, as a contentious issue sometimes that arises. And Keshan is always bringing that thing up, and I thought maybe let me just give my opinion about it.
2: Sure.
1: The Zulu are

0: one of our most dominant, most beautiful nations amongst us, the Nguni people, but amongst us, the African people. Their expression, their dance, their poetry, their passion. It's beautiful. It is beautiful.
1: Mm.
0: It is awesome. You go and watch those guys dancing in jam.
1: Yeah.
0: Ah, okay, go who you are. There's a muribo that goes with that. I've just spoken Sepedi, describing the zoo.
1: The beauty.
0: Beautiful. And what I'm trying to say is that I'm not Zulu.
1: Yeah.
0: But I love the Zulu. I love the way that they've taken care of that identity over the years. I love the Zulu. I love all other nations. But I'm talking right now about the Zulu, okay? So, you know, sometimes our binary conversations can say, you love the Zulu, so you hate these. No. Let's mature. But I'm mentioning the Zulu specifically because they dominate the way that we speak about traditional indigenous issues. Mm. One, two, there are certain conversations that are taking place right now. The king, the video, you know, things that are happening right now.
1: Yes.
0: Some years ago, I was invited to a thing called the Castle Lager, Castle, what?
1: Milk Stout.
0: Castle Milk Stout, what? And unfortunately, they didn't take out all, they didn't play all of the conversations that we had. And I had a conversation at the time with Celeste, the comedian lady who was hosting that conversation. And, what was his name? Dineo Ranaka was part of the panel.
1: Felix
0: Klopp. Felix, was. Yeah. Dineo Ranaka was part of the conversation. Penwell, the Black Pen, was part of the conversation. We had an interesting conversation about these so-called black conversations. And my brother, Felix Klopp, who was absolutely brilliant broadcaster and a brilliant mind, just his speed of thinking is just amazing, kept on making certain comments about Thina ngesiZulu, Thina ngesiZulu. And sometimes what would happen is that there'd be a conflation of Africanness and Zuluness. And I remember saying, all Zulus are African. But not all Africans are Zulu.
1: Yeah.
0: Two. All Zulus are Nguni. But not all Nguni are Zulu. Do you see what I'm trying to say?
1: Yes.
0: And by the way, because of history, and the dominance of that particular nation in the space of history, it is possible for us to say that the people who happen to be Nguni, whom we find in Malawi, are Zulu. They are Nguni, but they're not necessarily Zulu. The people that we find in Tanzania, in other parts, are Nguni, but they're not necessarily Zulu.
1: Yes.
0: Amongst us, the Ndebele people of South Africa, we've been very clear to say that we are Nguni, but we are not Zulu.
1: True.
0: So we share a lot of things, but we are Nguni, but we are not Zulu. The Xhosa are Nguni, but they are not Zulu.
1: Mm.
0: So sometimes in the passage of history, we can make the mistake of thinking that when a dominant group that represents an even larger group proliferates, everybody starts to call them that. We are not all that. The Shangaan, the Tsonga is exactly the same story. The Xhosa, the Abatembu, the Amampondo, the Amampondo Mise is exactly the same story. Sometimes we can all belong to a greater umbrella identity, but not be. So the Abatembu are not Amampondo.
1: Yeah.
0: But they can share the identity of Xhosa because that's the linguistic connection. Do you see what I'm trying to say?
1: Mm.
0: So respectfully, I'm trying to say that we need to be aware of those kinds of nuances. And by the way, there can be a lot of similarities. A lot of similarities. Oh, and by the way, there can also be political experiences.
1: Yeah.
0: That at a certain point in a political process, a particular king can say, no, I have people there because he's trying to take advantage of a particular moment.
1: Mm.
0: I don't know if you're hearing me.
1: No, I'm with you.
0: Are you hearing what I'm saying?
1: Yes.
0: Let me move back. So it's important for us to understand some of these things. And then lastly, and then I'll open up the lines. I thought maybe again, Paul and Pefmul. Many of the traditions which later become Judaic traditions have their origins on this continent. Way before we have what later becomes known as the Jewish religion, we have a people that stay for 400 years on the African continent. Mm-hmm. They are learning certain things.
1: Mm-hmm.
0: In fact, the very idea of monotheism is an African concept.
1: Yeah.
0: One God. It's an African concept that later becomes expressed by a particular person by the name of Moshe, mm-hmm. also known as Moses.
1: Yes.
0: And we begin to see the formation of a particular faith. But its roots... its roots are here.
1: Mm.
0: That's why you will find many traditions and cosmic explanations are very close to the Judaic because they come from here.
1: Nah.
0: They come from here. In fact, there are some who say that that is the reason why. Let me leave that one also because I'll probably get a phone call. Let me leave that one. Let me leave that one. But it comes from here. It comes from here.
1: Mm.
0: In fact, as I close, the people that are known as Egyptians, sometimes known also as Bakhema, the people of Kemet,
1: yes.
0: The people that we hear say, hey, ke bakhema batho ba, because they were strong, big, and militant.
1: Mm-hmm.
0: Kemet, bakhema. Ba wa reng rra. Ho swana le batswana ba rona mo. Rra. Masedi. Ah, man, you can leave these things. Here's the thing. People look at the hieroglyphics and they are stunned. But they've never asked the south of that place called Kemet, Egypt, how that came about. The answer is amongst the people that we call the Khoi, the Khwe. The people who start the hieroglyphic tradition through what people call cave paintings now.
1: Mm.
0: Traditions that are older than the Egyptian tradition. Because of the migration of the people of Africa all this time, from various territories through sometimes peaceful manner, diplomatic manners, sometimes through war, because resources are fought for throughout history. Africa was not this completely peaceful utopia, even before colonialism. people moved. And as people moved over time, the process of writing stories on rocks, on caves, became sophisticated when it got to places such as Egypt and further on to Mesopotamia and so forth and so forth. That's the vision that comes from this part of the world. The dominant vision that comes from the north, because they won the wars, is the one that most people know.
1: Yeah.
0: It is the Xam tradition that teaches the Bakhema, the tradition of writing on walls, which later becomes known as hieroglyphics. It comes from here. So that's why you'll find some of these similarities in the way that people do things. The son of Nimrod, Cush, here. 0118830702 is the number to dial. I'm happy to talk about these and other things. Let's take a break.
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2: Let's walk the talk.
0: 702, Josie, my Josie, Walk the Talk is calling on you to walk with the people for the people on Sunday, the 26th of July. Babize Bonke. And this year you can choose from three different inner city routes. 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You then finish off at Ellis Park. 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
6: Aubrey Zonia from Pretoria. Look, although everybody in South Africa has got different nations, us who come from outside, we always thought that every tribe, black tribe in South Africa is Zulu. Actually, that's why children born from here are called Zulugandas. Now, let me tell you this. You guys, you keep your tradition by surnames. For us, we keep it by tribes. Tribes because as long as they mention your father or your grandfather's name, they will identify you there. I really like this conversation.
0: Absolutely. Zonia. I've come to understand that. I've also come to understand another slight nuance, small little nuance that has come to my attention. There are some people who did not know that South Africa is a country. They thought and understandably so, that it's just a direction.
1: Mm. Yeah.
0: Huh? That it is just a direction of a part of Africa.
1: Mm.
0: Hence, some people did not understand the fact that, no, it's a country like other countries. And that's why the explanation was given to me by a Nigerian brother who was explaining to say, you guys don't understand that this is what we understand about you. We all thought that this is a free new place, not necessarily a country. It's a place where we can just go and start something new.
1: Oh.
0: Did you see what I mean?
1: Yeah.
0: So, but then when some people got here, they saw that, but they had left with that mentality to go to this new frontier where you could start your own thing. Right? It was explaining to me, that's why people thought that they could come and establish kingdoms. Because it's the new frontier. It's like, I'm a pioneer. I'm going to that part of... And that's why when people thought it's the new place where we can go, it's like a... Okay. The point I'm trying to make is that there are ideas about South Africa that some of our brethren from other parts of the carry that are not necessarily factual.
1: Mm-hmm.
0: For example, as Zonia says, that a lot of people from other parts of the continent thought that we are all Zulu, which we are not, right?
1: Yes.
0: Do you see how sometimes we can carry certain ignorances about each other? I could talk about other ignorances that we carry about other parts of the African continent.
1: Sure.
0: That when they hear that's what, and they say, no, that's not how it works. So maybe part of the process is having these conversations. Zakhele is in Naledi. Hi, Zakhele.
7: Hi, Bruno. How are you, sir?
0: I'm very well, thank you, sir. What is on?
7: There's a conflation and Bella Utifilung is a la. You see, let us start there at the top. You see, Ndu gave birth to Umguni. And Ndu, he was given birth by Uyeye. So Umguni was a la Ungosingun. Unkosinkulu wazala umdlane. Umdlane wazala umalandela. Till to ubaba ka yasenza ngakhona
0: uSha. Yes.
7: Yeah. Well, we understand. So uSha mayathola low history le. When he gets that history, he embraced uNkosinkulu as uZulu because we think worshipping heaven, we've been worshipping the sun, we've been worshipping the rain. You understand? So most of these tribes, most of these, particularly the Ndebele, you understand? The Ndebele, they don't predate the Ngunis. History, it should be made clear.
0: But who said the Ndebele predate the Ngunis?
7: No. I once heard that from 702 that the Ndebele, they predate.
0: The Ndebele predate the Zulu. They don't predate the Nguni because the Ndebele, the Zulu, and the Swazi, and all of those are sons of Nguni.
7: Yes.
0: So. But the Ndebele predate the Zulu. The Zulu are younger than the Ndebele.
7: How so?
0: Because. Let me explain. Because Umusi, who is later known as Umnyamani, who settled here in a place called Bonaccord near Pretoria, arrives there 400 years before the establishment of the nation of the Zulu. So the Zulu as a nation are established by Shaka, even under under Senzanga Kona, they were not yet a confederacy, the nation state. They were a small tribe.
7: True.
0: So what I'm saying to you is that Umusi, who settled in Bonaccord and later some of his sons moved to a place called Kwamhlanga here on the eastern side of Pretoria, was an already established kingdom with, I think, five sons, Manala, Nzunza. In fact, we know that the oldest son of Musi was Skosana, from a younger wife, and he could not be the king because he was the son of the younger wife. That's why his name is Skosana, because he Nkosana of Musi. So the Ndebele that are of what we later know as Transvaal were there long before the Zulu as a state, as a nation state, but they were part of the Nguni people. The Nguni people consist, even before the main people that we now know as the Swazi, the Ndebele, there were people such as the Matiwan.
7: Yes.
0: Ngwane.
7: Yes. Who's another guy?
0: Ngwane. Zwite.
7: Yebo.
0: Mthethwa.
7: Yes.
0: Khatebe. That were bigger and older than the Zulu.
7: Yes.
0: So what I'm trying to say to you is that when we speak of the Nguni, we are speaking of an empire of many breakages that then later are unified by a person by the name of Shaka, who creates a nation state called the Zulu.
7: Yes.
0: So
7: can I come in there?
0: Yes.
7: Let me just correct a small thing there, Bruno.
0: Yeah.
7: You see, you mentioned all those beautiful historical nuances.
0: Yes.
7: But now, you forget that I said to you, Unguni, he was given birth by Untu.
0: Yes.
7: And Untu was given birth by Uyeye.
0: Yeah, but all of that is before, right?
7: Yes, that is before.
0: You and I are talking about after Nguni.
7: No. Let me come in.
0: Okay.
7: And be through with my trail of thought. Then Nguni takes birth to Nkosi Nkulu. You see, which were Uzulu. You understand? That is this whole history. It was given.
0: Yeah, but then all of us can claim Nkosi Nkulu.
7: Yes, indeed, that is true.
0: But we are not all Zulu.
7: No, we are all Zulu. Hence Nkosi Nkulu. I don't know if you understand.
0: No, I know that you are giving me a Zulu perspective. You are giving me a Zulu people's perspective of that story. I'm saying to you, are you open to the idea that those of us who are also Nguni, we don't claim Zulu-ness?
7: Because
0: while we accept that the Zulus have a particular narrative of theirs, the narrative of the Zulus is not our collective narrative.
7: Indeed.
0: So all I'm saying is that I hear you, but we don't all follow that narrative.
7: Indeed.
0: So somebody's asking me a question to say, what is the difference between Abantu namanguni?
7: Yes.
0: What is the difference?
7: No. There's no difference there. You know why I'm saying there's no difference?
0: Mm-hmm.
7: There's no difference because Abantu azala untu. Amanguni azala umunguni. Untu zala bantu. We understand. Then abantu, we refer to ourselves as abantu abazala umunguni. I don't know if you understand.
0: I hear you loud and clear. Zakele in Naledi, much appreciated. Lekeng is in Brakpan. Good evening to you, Lekeng.
8: Yeah, how's it, David?
0: Yeah, man.
8: Yeah, cool, man. Hey, you know, I thought I should just also phone in just in case, you know, people want to know what has happened to me.
0: I know that there are certain issues that prickle you. You'll come through.
8: Sure. You know, what did you just talk about, like, the connection between the Egyptians and the Khoisan, you know?
0: Yes.
8: But now this topic of Nguni is also kind of tempting me to go into it.
0: Yes.
8: And I just wanted to point something out to you that, you know, there's something which, because, I mean, there's nothing hard and fast. There's no hard and fast rule. So I'm also just contributing.
0: Sure.
8: You know this word, Nozulu?
0: Yes.
8: Because there's that Tagazele as well. Nozulu.
0: Yes.
8: Which is not Zulu. Now, Nozulu is not even Nguni.
0: Mm.
8: You understand? Because there are some Tswana, Bahuruji, Kibonozulu, Mueng, Mueng. You know that word Mueng, that surname?
0: Yes.
8: That concept of Mueng is Nozulu.
0: Yes.
8: And when it comes to this kind of clan, like they are the ones of the sky, you see.
0: Yes.
8: They are the totems of the sky.
0: Yes.
8: Because you talked about animals and whatever, but there's also the sky.
0: Yes.
8: The sky dwellers. Now, Nozulu literally means the dwellers of the sky, you see. So you get totems like the bee and the blue crane, which is actually AmaZulu.
0: Yes.
8: We are using the blue crane.
0: Yes.
8: As their totem. But then that totem is also related to the bee.
0: Yes.
8: Which is being used by Abatswana.
0: Yes.
8: And then AmaXhosa.
0: Yes.
8: They also use the what is that bird, the swallow?
0: Yes.
8: You see, now these are all sky beings, Abatswana, AmaZulu, Nabaxhosa.
0: So if you remember, one of the big contributors to Wantu was a gentleman by the name
8: Matabo, yeah.
0: Zulu Matabo Zulu.
8: Yeah.
0: He was a Mosotho,
8: mm-hmm.
0: But his surname was Zulu.
8: There we go. You see,
0: if you go,
8: so we're talking about relations now.
0: Yeah,
8: you see, it's not only blood relations, but also these totems are also not just, you know, we belong to this animal or that animal.
0: Absolutely,
8: there's also classes of animals, like we belong to the sky,
0: yes,
8: we belong to the water animals, we belong to the mountain. Yeah, okay.
0: So, you were going to speak about the Bakhaem.
8: Yes. Yes. I wanted just to point out that, you know, the word Kush is actually a Kam or Khoisan word, you know.
0: Yep.
8: To this day, Kush, it actually means the ocean.
0: Mm.
8: You understand? And also, Tis means river.
0: Mm.
8: And now you've got places like Atlantis in Egypt, which also is referring to the Nile River.
0: Mm.
8: To such an extent that some people, they say that the Nile River is actually Atlantis, but it's actually Tramtis, which means the river of crocodiles, because Tram actually means crocodile, you know. So I just wanted to point out just that actually, yeah, there is that link linguistically between the Egyptians, you know,
0: and
8: the Khoisan.
0: So if you listen to some of the Botswana sort of languages, and I say Botswana sort of languages because you can go all the way.
8: Yeah, I know exactly what you mean.
0: There's a language called
8: Barotsi.
0: Yeah. If you listen to it, Botswana, in a Botswana.
8: And it literally means the naked ones, which also means kind of like the sun.
0: Right. So here's the thing.
8: Mm.
0: You'll hear that the Botswana will talk of Ramasedi,
8: mm-hmm.
0: the father of light, or the father of lights.
8: Mm-hmm.
0: And you'll find that according to Western Egyptologists, they'll speak of Ra, of the Bakhema, of the Kemet people, what they call the Egyptian people. And usually they speak, and you will see that the people who were the writers, the chroniclers of stories, have a very close relationship with the people who later, in their mixtures with other north coming people, and which later become the Tswana, which are the Xam, and to use a Western the categorization of people, ethnography. They'll say that the mixture of the Bantu and the Xam, right? And then we find what we later then call the Batswana people, Baotswana, Baotswana. It is those people that import the writing, the chronicling of events through the process of writing, not just through the process of the oral tradition. It is them who, through the migration process, take the thing north. And that's why we begin to see the hieroglyphics amongst the Bakhema.
8: Yes, and the writing. In fact, I'm with you 100% because some people are actually known as the writers.
0: Exactly.
8: You know, it's not only just the flying animals, but they're also the writers.
0: Absolutely. So
8: those who used to write the counters.
0: Absolutely.
8: You know,
0: so
8: the advisors.
0: The Afrikaners will call them the de clerks.
8: The clerks, the writers.
0: Yeah,
8: and all, Aubrey, another thing that I just wanted to leave with you. Osa. Osiris.
0: Yes.
8: That was the king of Egypt.
0: Yes.
8: His name was Osa.
0: Yes.
8: Now, that's where that word Osa is also directly linked to that.
0: Yeah.
8: Because it means actually the son of Osiris.
0: Yeah.
8: Which is Chad.
0: Yeah. my friend Kundi says Aubrey throwing around Pan-Africanist concept as if they is historical scientific doctrine. No, Kuni. Here's the part where you are a little bit ignorant. What became popular because of dominance, because of Western dominance, and became a standard and later became fact or immutable fact? There were other versions of the same story.
8: He's throwing around historical facts as if they're Africanism.
0: Yes. So there's another river that we still need to cross. That there are amongst us who believe that there are no other versions of historical account. And so when they hear them, it sounds so strange to them that they think it is just mythological. Well, What you understand as historical fact, Kuni, to some of us is mythology.
8: It's a myth. No, it really is.
0: Licking is in Brakpan, much appreciated. So there's a lot of things that that is still contested. I had a conversation the one time with a good friend of mine who was speaking about the fact that amongst the Muslim people, they will speak about the Jewish people as the people of the book.
1: Mm-hmm.
0: Right?
1: Yeah.
0: When I said to him that among certain African groups, there is the understanding that the Muslims and the Jews are the people of the book.
1: Mm.
0: And that those Africans are the people of the word. So what I'm trying to say, my friend Kuni, is this. That some ideas become so strange to you because you've never heard them before.
1: Yeah.
0: Because they were not allowed even to be uttered as the dominant powers of that time created the idea that they were the possessors of all knowledge.
1: Yes.
0: There are accounts of how the pyramids were built that come from the south of the world, that the North has never heard anything about. And yes, you are correct, Kuni, that there are Pan-Africanist concepts that we can't run away from. But the fact of the matter is that there are ideas, knowledge systems, facts, words that come from the southern part of the world that were suppressed systematically so and deliberately so.
1: Yes.
0: In order to create the impression that there is only one truth, and that is that which is supplied by the West or the North.
1: Yeah.
0: So thank you for your kindness, Kuni, for indulging us and giving us the time to just reminisce and sentimentalize with our Pan-Africanist concepts. It's midnight, time for Eyewitness News.
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9: What's the wrap of your Eyewitness News? I'm Mikey Malapo. The death of veteran actor Sputla Sebogodi has sent shockwaves through the acting industry, with many of his industry colleagues describing his passing as sudden. Sebogodi, best known for playing Kenneth Mashaba on the popular TV soapy Generations, died on Wednesday following complications related to diabetes. The 63-year-old's death comes just a week after he presented the production The Black Moon at the National Arts Festival in Makanda. Renowned actor Sello Makikangube says the South African entertainment industry has lost a giant.
10: I am so saddened by his passing away. I mean, when I started playing, almost me and Sputla started playing our trade at the same time.
9: The Sebogodi family has requested privacy as they mourn his death. In the Western Cape, teammates and friends of Bafana Bafana and Mamelodi Sundowns player Jaden Adams have shared moving tributes during a memorial service for him. Adams was found dead at a residence in Cape Town on Saturday, just days after returning home from playing at the FIFA World Cup. Mamelodi Sundowns players and coaches joined Adams' family at Stellenbosch Town Hall yesterday to pay tribute to the midfield maestro. President Cyril Ramaphosa will have to wait until next week to learn whether Parliament's impeachment inquiry into the Parapara scandal can proceed. The Western Cape High Court has reserved judgment on the President's urgent bid to halt the Section 89 impeachment process while he challenges its legality through a separate court review. Ramaphosa argues that allowing the inquiry to proceed before the review is finalized could cause him irreparable harm, including reputational damage. Ramaphosa also says he can't be blamed for any delays to his parliamentary impeachment inquiry as a result of his legal challenges. Ramaphosa's legal team has argued that Parliament should do whatever it takes to deal with the matter, since it's already been 4 years since the impeachment report Ramaphosa is challenging was produced. Meanwhile, Parliament's impeachment committee says it's nearing the goal of finalizing the terms of reference for the President's Section 89 inquiry by the end of this month. Yesterday, committee chairperson Makashule Gana said until a ruling is made in either of these matters, the preparatory work for the inquiry won't be delayed for any reason.
11: So I've also had a conversation with the Constitutional Legal Services Office to say that they must start looking at the nominees that have come from the political parties to see which of the senior counsel are available.
9: Ghana says once an evidence leader is appointed by Parliament, a deputy will also be considered and they can then set to work on drawing up a witness list. The Matlanga Commission has heard how complaints by National Coloured Congress Member of Parliament Fadil Adams against senior crime intelligence officers were dismissed as unsubstantiated by SAPS before they were taken up by IDAC. Senior IDAC investigator Brian Padayachi testified about his probe into crime intelligence officers yesterday. Last year, crime intelligence head Dumsane Khumalo and several other officers from his department were arrested by IDAC and charged with fraud and corruption. The charges related to an allegedly unlawful appointment of an inexperienced person to a senior role within crime intelligence. Meanwhile, in the courts, EWN has learned that suspended EMPD Deputy Chief Chilas Mkhwanazi may soon face more criminal charges linked to evidence led at the Matlanga Commission. It was alleged at the commission that Mkhwanazi played a role in concealing the murder and disposing of the body of businessman Emmanuel Mbense. He's also been accused of being the co-conspirator in the 2023 theft theft of almost 15 million rand worth of precious stones from an apartment in Killarney. The NPA is currently pursuing charges against the two people who are suspected to have committed the robbery with him, while charges against a third accused have been withdrawn. The High Court in Johannesburg has temporarily stopped the city and Mayor Dada Marrero from demolishing structures at Marble Towers in the CBD. The order follows an urgent application by the building's owner, Goldenrod Group, after city officials began raising the illegal structures around the property on Wednesday. The court ruled that the city may not carry out demolitions, restrict access, or use law enforcement agencies at the site until an urgent hearing is concluded. The dispute stems from claims that illegal trading continued there despite an earlier court order requiring the owner to secure the building. Morero says they remain committed to reclaiming the inner city and has warned against the erection of illegal structures.
12: And we are removing all illegal structures here, and we'll be moving to other precincts, and we want to send a message to those that are still having illegal structures that we are coming, we are going to deal with those illegal structures and demolish.
9: And KwaZulu-Natal Premier Tamin Tuli has welcomed the launch of Toyota's latest generation Hilux production line at its prospection plant in Durban. The launch follows Toyota's 10.4 billion rand investment in its South African operations. It's one of the automaker's biggest investments since the 2022 KwaZulu-Natal floods severely damaged the facility. The prospection plant is Toyota's main manufacturing base in South Africa and one of its biggest operations on the continent. A look at your weather, a fine Friday in store for Gauteng. Today, Joburg will drop to overnight lows of 5 degrees and peak at highs of 21. Pretoria is also at lows of 5, reaching highs of 24 degrees. Vereeniging's at 2 and 21. Partly cloudy skies in Cape Town with variable winds today at a low of 12 and a high of 19 degrees. 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And that's a wrap of your Eyewitness News.
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13: What should we do with IDEC? What do you think needs to happen to this important institution? Is IDEC facing an institutional crisis? That's really the question I'm asking you this morning. As you know, IDEC, which was tasked with investigating and prosecuting the country's most complex corruption cases, now finds itself under intense scrutiny. Its head, Advocate Andrea Johnson, faces allegations at the Madlanga Commission that she interfered in investigations involving suspended crime intelligence official Major General Firoz Khan. The allegation stems from an assault and intimidation case that was opened back in 2018 against then suspended crime intelligence Major General Firoz Khan by another police officer. So Johnson, then a senior prosecutor, is accused of interfering in the investigation because she tipped off Firoz Khan and sent him through an intermediary some documents, even like the complainant's information and details, even before Firoz Khan was approached for his own statement. And he asked that middle person to even delete the email, but apparently that email was never deleted. So that's just one part. And then you've got the Madlanga Commission hearing allegations that Johnson instructed investigators not to pursue certain aspects of the case. The commission has also had evidence on IDEC's conduct and its handling of investigations linked to crime intelligence. And they've questioned whether legal requirements for IDEC to take the cases on, the case of Dumisani Khumalo and other top crime intelligence officers, whether the legal requirement had been met for IDEC to take on these cases. So will IDEC then suffer the same fate as the Scorpions? And should it? Because as I said earlier, we're running the risk here of trapping ourselves into the cycle of replacing institutions without fixing the structural weaknesses that make them vulnerable. The Scorpions are gone, so what? IDEC then gets disbanded, and then what's next? Because the problem here is you've got people who occupy these positions. And when they occupy these positions and they've got factional battles to fight, that's when the wheels really start getting off. What do you think should happen to the head of the institution, Andrea Johnson? There have been reports that the president is considering a commission of inquiry into her fitness to hold office. Other reports suggest that she's preparing to resign. But what we know for sure is that the president is concerned about developments at IDEC. So will she resign as reported? Will she face a commission of inquiry into her fitness to hold office? We wait and see. But I want to know what your thoughts are. What are your reflections? Having heard what you've heard about investigators at IDEC, having heard what you've heard about what Andrea Johnson has done in the past, what do you think needs to happen now? Give me a call on 011-883-0702. WhatsApp's on 072-702-1702. So on the line now, joining me for this conversation, we've got Paul Hoffman, who is the Accountability Now Director. Mr. Hoffman, thank you so much for joining us. Good morning.
14: Thank you for the invitation, Clement, and good morning to you and your listeners.
13: Deborah Haas is the founder and chairperson of Public Interest South Africa, also joining this conversation. Thank you so much, Mr. Haas, for joining as well. Good morning.
15: Good morning, and thank you for having me, Clement, and good morning to all my companies.
13: And we also have Dr. Jean Redpath, who is a senior researcher at the Dalai Omar Institute at the University of the Western Cape. Dr. Redpath, thank you for also joining us. Good morning.
16: Good morning to you and your listeners.
13: Let me start with you, Mr. Hoffman, because your organization is one of those that has gone as far as calling for IDEC to be disbanded, if I'm not mistaken. What convinces you that the institution is beyond reform, you know, rather than just simply requiring new leadership?
14: Yes, I'm afraid IDEC is simply a pale shadow of the Scorpions, who were closed down by a simple majority in Parliament. And IDEC is vulnerable to the same fate because of the manner in which Parliament has structured IDEC as a unit within the National Prosecuting Authority. It is just too vulnerable to dissolution at the instance of a simple majority which wishes to repeal the legislation. What we actually need is a body that is secure in tenure of office, not because I say so, but because the Constitutional Court has said so in the leading cases concerning the Glenister litigation. In that litigation, the court said what we need to deal effectively with corruption is a body, a single body, outside of executive control that is able to get on top of the problem of corruption in South Africa. Now, both IDEC and the Scorpions are located legally as a unit within the National Prosecuting Authority, and they don't have any independent structure such as the judiciary and the Chapter 9 institutions have. We have long punted the idea that our anti-corruption body should be a Chapter 9 institution. What we also need to understand is that the National Prosecuting Authority is not an independent body, and it has been so badly gutted by state capture that it will take years to recover from the ravages of the saboteurs deployed in its ranks to protect the corrupt. It's operated as a program within the Department of Justice. It's not independent. It is subject to the Minister of Justice having final responsibility over it, and the minister has to concur in all prosecution policy in terms of Section 179 of the Constitution. Mm. The leadership of the NPA is an executive appointee. Shamila Batoi and Andy Motiba were both appointed by Cyril Ramaphosa. The accounting officer of the NPA is the Director General of Justice. He's not even a member of the NPA, but he's there. And because the NPA is in such a parlous condition, It will be incapable of attracting the kind of recruits and the trained specialists that they need to populate an anti-corruption body. Those anti-corruption personnel who have any self-respect will balk at the possibility of facing the same fate as the Scorpions. Mm. And of course, we all know that the NPA is grossly underfunded due to the ravages of state capture and the general state of the economy, which is largely caused by corruption. So for those reasons, we have been saying, and we said this, I've been quoting from a letter I wrote to the president just before he signed IDEC into law, imploring him not to do it. But he carried on, and now we sit with the consequences of the wrong decision-making and the failure to implement the Glenister rules.
13: Yeah, and I wonder if the challenge is really, and let me come to you, Mr. Haas, you know, is the challenge here the institution and how it's governed and how it's structured, or is the problem here some people who work for the institution? Because whatever new body that may come up are still human beings that are going to work there, who may have their own factional fights, who may use the powers that they have to go after their opponents. So should we be viewing these allegations as an isolated controversy surrounding Advocate Andrea Johnson or certain investigators, or it's the integrity of the institution itself that's at risk here?
15: Yeah, thank you for that question, Clement, as well as Advocate Hoffman for setting the ground. Let us remind ourselves what, IDEC sought to replace or to plug. It was to plug the void left by the dissolution of the Scorpions 2, and obviously emanating from Glenister 2 judgment. And if you look at the DSO itself, the DSO was not an independent body outside of the NPA, but it was successful. It was part of the NPA. But it had much more success, and it wasn't settled with the kind of issues or problems that are currently afflicting IDEC, and it comes back to tie in with what you just said. It is all about the people within the institutions. You would recall that during the times of DSO, we had Advocate Bulelani Ngoka at the helm of at the NPA. And it seemed to us and everybody that DSO was working as it was intended to. Now, we had now a what you'd call what many people even refer to derisively as a Scorpions from Temu, which is IDEC in its current form, which has had very turbulent environment whereby NDPPs since the establishment, even before the establishment of IDEC, where people of questionable integrity, sorry if I may say so, or they had not forget about the integrity. They had challenges in terms of how they actually managed the institution of the NPA, where we had the APA regressing in terms of its performance, and the politicization of the NPA was strong, and therefore the NPA and whatever entities that fell within it, that is in this case ID and then later IDEC, would be hobbled because of the queue that emanated from the heads of the NPA. So you're quite right. It is not so much the institution, it is the people within the institution of IDEC, and which also take a cue from the people at the helm of the NPA. Now, having said that, the question is, should we dissolve IDEC? And the question from my end is, perhaps maybe that's not needed. What is needed is to make sure that it is reconfigured to work as envisaged from the Glenister 2 judgment as an independent body. So in other words, hive it off the NPA, and all it takes is a legislative change, and then make sure that you configure it in a manner that it is as independent as it is intended by Glenister 2, and to make sure that it does not have the kind of quagmire that it finds itself in. For example, the president appoints the head of the IDEC, but administratively the head of IDEC reports to the NPA. Head, which is the NDPP. Now, that anomaly makes it difficult for discipline to start with, because if any matters of integrity or matters that requires accountability measures against their head, the president has to step in. And we know how long the process normally takes. And if you don't have that type of authority over one of the key directors

0: 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Also coming soon. 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
1: So merely creating a Chapter 9 institution is not going to solve any problems. What we need urgently is to fix the institutional framework for the National Prosecuting Authority. And as Tebogo and Advocate Hoffman have both pointed out, the top people in the National Prosecuting Authority, and this is not only the National Director, it's the National Director, it's the Deputy, it's the Directors of Public Prosecutions in the divisions, it's the Deputy National Directors, it's the Investigating Director, all of them are simply appointed by the President without any transparent process and with very minimal qualification requirements. Then on the other hand, they have, as Tebogo correctly pointed out, this very difficult removal procedure. So you have a very easy way of appointing people in without making sure they are absolutely the correct people we need, and a very difficult way of removing them if there is any kind of concern and problem. Compounding this is that they don't serve clear terms of office of 5, 7, or 10 years. Everybody except the National Director serves until age 65. Mm. So built in to the top leadership structure are these problems. Then, as the previous speakers have already pointed out, the legislation creates an entity that is dependent on the Department of Justice and on the Minister for financing. If the NPA wants to hire a forensic accountant or a specialist advocate for a particular case where they don't have that kind of capacity in-house, they have to go through Section 38 of the Act, through the Minister, through the Department of Justice, and through Treasury. Mm-hmm. You can imagine how difficult that situation is. Okay. So yeah. In many respects, the National Prosecuting Authority, of which IDAC is part, is hamstrung by the legislation which created it in the first place.
2: Got it. All right, it's 24 minutes now after 11 o'clock. I'm going to take a quick ad break. We'll continue this conversation after the break.
3: The Dialogue with Clement Maniatela.
4: It's not just another roundtable discussion.
3: Let's walk the talk on 702.
2: It's 27 minutes after 11 o'clock. I want to bring in someone else in this conversation, and I'll get Dr. Redpath, Mr. Haas, and Mr. Hoffman to come in after the headlines. Peter Du Toit is a News 24 assistant editor joining us on the line. I read an opinion piece that he wrote, I read it this morning, about the role of crime intelligence in the demise of institutions like the Scorpions and SARS. And if IDEC is going to fall, look at the role of crime intelligence. That's basically part of what Peter Du Toit says in this opinion piece. So I thought, let's bring him in so we hear also the other side from those who say it's captured, it's not independent, it was designed wrongly and not clearly in the first place. So Peter, thank you so much for also joining this chat. Good morning.
5: Good morning, Clement. Thanks for having me.
2: So one of the things that you touch on in your opinion piece is that every time there's a major inflection point for our country's battered criminal justice system, the country's network of spooks and counterintelligence officers seem to be at the center of the events. Just explain to our listeners what you mean here in relation to what's happening here at IDEC.
5: Clement, yeah, look, let me just off the bat say I'm in complete agreement with Gene Redpath and Bill Hoffman about the structural impediments and the legislative impediments which prevents IDAC from fulfilling its full mandate. At the end of the Scorpion's lifetime, those same problems were highlighted, and those problems persist. So the structural issues that we've got with the NPA, with the Department of Justice, with budgeting, with operations, that remains. What I argue in the piece, Clement, is that crime intelligence, the country's vast network of

0: of spies that resort under the State Security Agency crime intelligence have always been involved over the last 20 years whenever there has been an inflection point like this.
1: Mm.
0: And I argue in the piece that we need to be cognizant of the context within which these organizations and law enforcement agencies function, the contested terrain in which they operate, and what we saw with the Scorpions and what we saw with the high-risk investigations unit at SARS in 2013, 2014, was when they started moving close to the political elite, when they started notching up and registering some successes in as far as high-level corruption linked to politicians were concerned, that's when the heat was started to be turned up on them.
1: Yeah.
0: And what I'm arguing in the piece is that we need to be mindful of that in the environment that we are currently in.
1: Yeah, and when you look at what we have seen at the Madlanga Commission about the process that was followed before the charges against the head of intelligence were effected, and you look at what Andrea Johnson, for instance, is being accused of having tipped off, allegedly tipped off Firoz Khan, do you think that this is about crime intelligence interfering, or do you think that there's a case here to answer? This is quite problematic behavior.
0: Well, a couple of things there, Clement. I think in our form of journalism, I think it's important to note and remind ourselves that we need to get both sides of the story, and that we need to get all versions of events on the record. It's like cricket. Both teams need to bat on the same wicket before we can decide which team is the stronger one. And that hasn't happened yet. You know, there have been, like we saw during the Zondo Commission, and South Africans, Clement, unfortunately, I think, have a very short attention span. A lot of allegations against many people were made at the Zondo Commission, for example. But we need to get the counterpoint to that. Evidence needs to be placed before competent bodies to see which version of the truth is accurate. And the other thing that I think we need to be careful of is to pass judgment on investigations conducted by professionals and decisions made by prosecutors. Let's test these allegations in court. Let's see whether they hold water, and then we can decide whether the due process was not followed. What I would caution against is, given our history, given the last 20 years, given the role that CI, the malevolent role that CI has played in the South African body politic, we should be very careful of not underestimating what CI is capable of, how they run counterintelligence operations, and how ideas are seeded through organizations and in the public domain. So I'm asking for caution, and I'm arguing that we need to be mindful of our recent history.
1: Got you. Peter du Toit, thank you so much for coming through. I appreciate it. He's a News24 assistant editor, and I thought, let me bring him in quickly because he holds quite a slightly different view on what the approach should be to IDEC. I'll get my guests to respond to him after the headlines.
2: The Dialogue with Clement Manyathela.
3: It's not just another roundtable discussion.
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1: Hey, it's 23 minutes before 12 o'clock. On our Thursday Dialogue this morning, we're looking at the crisis that really has befallen IDEC. Is IDEC facing an institutional crisis? You've heard from my guest, Paul Hoffman, Tebogo Kgas, Dr. Jean Redpath, and the points they've made around just the design of IDEC and why we are possibly sitting with the crisis that we're sitting with today. We're dealing here with an institution that was clearly, never clearly designed properly in the first place. And maybe that is what the crisis today is reflecting. Is IDEC an institution that is independent, or is IDEC an institution that is captured? Before the headlines, I brought in Peter du Toit, who is a News24 assistant editor, who wrote quite an interesting opinion piece saying, just be cautious about the involvement and the role of crime intelligence. Don't underestimate it, because they were there lurking when the Scorpions and SARS were going down. When we started seeing just the work of the Scorpions being interrupted, or even the good work at SARS being interrupted, they played quite a critical role. What do you make of what he's advancing in this opinion piece. You've heard what he had to say. 011-883-0702 is the number to dial. WhatsApp's on 0727021702. Mr. Hoffman, let me come to you and give you an opportunity to respond to what Peter du Toit is cautioning us against here. I mean, could we be dealing with a crime intelligence that's interfering and wanting to see or make IDEC appear here as an institution in crisis? Or the issues that you're raising around how IDEC is designed go far beyond interference by any external factor?
4: Yes, I think that Peter du Toit is running the demise of the Scorpions and the unhappiness in SARS together in his recollection of the history. The Scorpions were disbanded because a resolution was taken at its Polokwane conference in 2007 by the ANC to close down the Scorpions and to replace the Scorpions with what turned out to be the Hawks in due course. And the Hawks is a priority crime investigation body which falls within the South African Police Service. When Mr. Genister went to court, the take-home message from the second case that he took, the one that's called Genister 2 today, is that, and I'm quoting the court now, our law demands a body outside executive control to deal effectively with corruption, unquote. Now, you can stand on your head and whistle Dixie. You cannot say that the NPA is outside executive control. And because IDEC is part of the NPA, it also is not outside executive control. It is true that crime intelligence has played a malign role in the past couple of decades in South Africa, but we ought not to overemphasize its importance, and we also ought to remember that the Scorpions found a way of dealing with the situation without getting police crime intelligence involved in their work. The Scorpions Troika methodology combined the talents of investigators, prosecutors, and corruption intelligence operatives in dealing with corruption as a specialized form of crime. Mm-hmm. Now, what the court said, among other things, was that you can characterize your anti-corruption rather than anti-crime machinery of state by way of what we have at Accountability Now have called the STIRS criteria. STIRS is an acronym. So you have a body, not many bodies, but a body of specialists who are trained in anti-corruption work as specialists in anti-corruption work, who are independent or adequately independent of the executive branch of government and are resourced in guaranteed fashion, because that's half the problem. If you're looking over your shoulder and wondering whether you're going to still have budget next week, then you are not resourced in guaranteed fashion. And the last S in STIRS is secure tenure of office. So specialized, trained, independent, resourced, and secure in tenure of office. That's what you need. It's not what you need for the NPA in general. The NPA does good work on common law crimes. The NPA is quite capable of fulfilling its mandate to the extent that the mandate that it has does not involve serious corruption and organized crime. Mm. And that is why, pending in Parliament at the moment, there are two bills which envisage the establishment and the empowerment of a new Chapter 9 institution that will be called the Anti-Corruption Commission under Chapter 9, with the task of doing what the Scorpions used to do well and what the IDEC has been doing rather badly during its short term of office. I hear what Jean Redpath says in relation to Chapter 9's not being all that they could be. That is a consequence of CADA deployment, and it does not mean that the Constitution has been changed. The Constitution requires that your Chapter 9 bodies be independent and impartial in the way they work.
1: Yeah.
4: And nobody cares about it if it's a funny sideshow. But if it is an anti-crime body, you can be sure that it will be protected against invasion of its...
1: Mr. Haas, your thoughts on the cautioning by Peter Du Toit? Do you think he's got a point here that, well, just don't underestimate the involvement here, possible involvement of crime intelligence?
5: Yeah, I mean, Peter has got a point there in cautioning such potential involvement. In fact, it's not only potential, we know that crime intelligence role has been exposed in terms of the negative effect that it has had on policing in general and the criminal justice system in particular. I mean, the criminal justice system in general and policing in particular. But that caution must also be extended to the media itself, which cannot be sanctimonious because it's got a role to play. It's in serious relationships or it's in serious behavior in setting itself and encouraging the kind of distortions or reporting that has emerged within the crime, the criminal justice system, especially crime intelligence through leaks, which tend to buttress one faction over the other. Is very dangerous to our democracy. And we've seen that when it actually been put in peril the lives of witnesses and whistleblowers, when some sections of the media would go on and even disclose safe houses of witnesses for crime intelligence because that serves one section within the crime intelligence. So yes, certainly the media itself also has some fingers pointing back at it, and we need to have a serious conversations to say, on the one hand, when it suits the click base, when it suits your sales, it's okay to make sure that you buttress one. I mean, I'll be personal. Public interest has come under attack for having called on individuals within IDEC to shape up or ship out. Mm. In fact, our contribution for our demand for accountability has been recast as attacking the institutions of the NPA and IDEC in circumstances where we actually say deal with the individuals within the system to make sure that the system functions as intended. The very same media that comes today and talk about, caution and all that, those are the very same media who actually create a buffer as protects IDEC or individuals within IDEC or the NPA from being called upon to account. So we mustn't be sanctimonious, so to speak, from both sides of our mouth, including the media, including civil society, including those within the system itself. So yes, it's okay to call for caution, but caution goes there's caution goes across the board, and there's more caution to call, to be shared. Amongst all the protagonists in this space.
1: It's now 13 minutes before 12 o'clock. After the break, I'll give Dr. Redpath an opportunity to respond.
2: The Dialogue with Clement Manyathela.
3: It's not just another roundtable discussion.
2: Let's walk the talk on 702.
1: It's 11 minutes now before 12 o'clock. I want to give Dr. Jean Redpath an opportunity to respond here, and then I'm going to come to your WhatsApps on 0727021702. Yeah, Dr. Redpath, you're welcome to touch also, if you want, on what Peter
6: Du Toit
1: has to say. Yeah, go ahead.
6: Two things. The Glenister judgments were about the Hawks and their placement within the South African Police Service. We have heard evidence after evidence of problems in the Hawks, of bad apples in the Hawks. No one is talking about disbanding the Hawks.
1: Mm.
6: We can draw our inferences from that. Secondly, I have to disagree with Advocate Hoffman about the abilities of the NPA on ordinary crime. Due to the systematic weakening of the institution over time, which is as a result of the legislative framework, which we strongly believe needs to be reformed, we've actually seen a collapse in prosecutions of ordinary crimes. from around 300,000 to only 150,000 in 10 years. We have seen an absolute decimation in the prosecution of sexual offences, even though this is an absolute priority in the current political environment. So it's absolutely not true that the NPA is doing a good job. However, it is absolutely true that we need an investigative agency attached to the prosecuting authority, like IDAC, because it is only the prosecuting authority in terms of our constitutional framework that can prosecute ultimately. So whoever investigates, all roads lead to the prosecuting authority. The prosecuting authority must be the strongest, most capable, accountable, and independent as we can make it. Currently, it is absolutely not that. And there are very clear ways to fix that, starting with appointments, starting with the requirements to be a prosecutor. Prosecutors don't need to be lawyers. And Andrea Johnson entered the NPA as a graduate. There is a need to increase the capacity of the organization. The salary structures were destroyed over the time of state capture. There is so much that we can do, and it will not just help with corruption, but with the crime and extortion and general lawlessness that our country is facing. And it is an absolute priority and should be an absolute priority of this government.
1: Mm. Here's some WhatsApp voice notes that have come through on 072-702-1702.
7: Morning, Clement and your guest. For me, I just feel like if we really need to have a clean IDAC or a future group of IDAC of some sort or Scorpion of some sort, I think the politicians need to stay out of it. It needs to be proper independent. And also the people that they hire, they don't need to be like politically involved, because that's where the problem lies. Because now when you know a politician, then come a problem that involves that politician, then you're going to do favors for them, then they're going to whisper something, then you're going to do something for them. So I think politician needs to be out, and then people who get hired needs to be out of politics and everything that has to do with politics, because that's what ruins everything.
8: Hi, Clement and the team. My question to your guest is, isn't that the challenge we are confronted with is about the set of skills which these individuals have, since we tend to rely on technical skills while ignoring other skills like conceptual skills? Because technical skills is great for a line manager or for a supervisor. But in order to be a leader who will be able to formulate structures, systems and strategies, you need other skills like conceptual skills. David in Parkwood.
1: Thank you so much, David. Mr. Hoffman, do you think those are the skills that are needed here?
9: Yes, I think what your caller is referring to is regarded by human resource management people as sapiential authority. It means clout in plain English. And if you try and put people in charge of anti-corruption work who lack sapiential authority, you're on a hiding to nothing. It has to be somebody who is his own boss, which is why the court in Glenister 2 said a body outside executive control that is adequately independent is required to deal with corruption. And Glenister was not just about whether the Hawks are adequate or not. Glenister 2 found that the initial incarnation of the Hawks was an inadequate response to the closure of the Scorpions. And it came up with this formulation of our law demands a body outside executive control. And that may have been watered down, that's a matter for argument, when the next court in the third Glenister case, which was about the adequacy of the Hawks as an anti-corruption body, in that matter, they decided that adequate independence of a body is what is required if we are going to deal with the scourge of corruption in our society. So, yes, certainly the people in charge of our anti-corruption machinery of state have to be adequately independent and in possession of the clout that is needed to be in charge of anti-corruption work.
1: Well, thank you so much to all of you for joining us for this important conversation. Paul Hoffman, Accountability Now Director, Tebogo Haas, Founder and Chairperson of Public Interest South Africa, and Dr. Jean Redpath, who's a Senior Researcher at the Dalai Omar Institute at the University of the Western Cape. And thanks to Peter Dutoit, who came in earlier to talk to us about this opinion piece that he's written, saying we need to be quite cautious of the involvement of crime intelligence in the demise of some of our most important institutions. But I suppose the reality is now we're sitting with allegations, in fact, non-allegations, we're sitting with revelations coming out of the Matlaga Commission that's really showing some interesting dynamics, in fact, concerning dynamics on the part of investigators at IDEC, and more so on the part of the head of IDEC. So where does that leave us? 3 minutes before 12.
2: You can't call in,
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0: 고생 계십니다.
1: This is EWN. What's up of your eyewitness news? I'm Mikey Malapo. The death of veteran actor Sputla Sebogudi has sent shockwaves through the acting industry, with many of his industry colleagues describing his passing as sudden. Sebogudi, best known for playing Kenneth Mashaba on the popular TV soapy Generations, died on Wednesday following complications related to diabetes. The 63-year-old's death comes just a week after he presented the production The Black Moon at the National Arts Festival in Makanda. Renowned actor Sello Makikangube says the South African entertainment industry has lost a giant.
2: I am so saddened by his passing away. I mean, when I started playing, almost me and Sputla started our, playing our trade at the same time.
1: The Sebogudi family has requested privacy as they mourn his death. In the Western Cape, teammates and friends of Bafana Bafana and Mamelodi Sundowns player Jaden Adams have shared moving tributes during a memorial service for him. Adams was found dead at a residence in Cape Town on Saturday, just days after returning home from playing at the FIFA World Cup. Mamelodi Sundowns players and coaches joined Adams' family at Stellenbosch Town Hall yesterday to pay tribute to the midfield maestro. President Cyril Ramaphosa will have to wait until next week to learn whether Parliament's impeachment inquiry into the Parapara scandal can proceed. The Western Cape High Court has reserved judgment on the President's urgent bid to halt the Section 89 impeachment process while he challenges its legality through a separate court review. Ramaphosa argues that allowing the inquiry to proceed before the review is finalized could cause him irreparable harm, including reputational damage. Ramaphosa also says he can't be blamed for any delays to his parliamentary impeachment inquiry as a result of his legal challenges. Ramaphosa's legal team has argued that Parliament should do whatever it takes to deal with the matter, since it's already been 4 years since the impeachment report Ramaphosa is challenging was produced. Meanwhile, Parliament's impeachment committee says it's nearing the goal of finalising the terms of reference for the President's Section 89 inquiry by the end of this month. Yesterday, committee chairperson Makashule Gana said until a ruling is made in either of these matters, the preparatory work for the inquiry won't be delayed for any reason.
3: So I've also had a conversation with the Constitutional Legal Services Office to say that they must start looking at the nominees that have come from the political parties to see which of the senior counsel are available.
1: Ghana says once an evidence leader is appointed by Parliament, a deputy will also be considered and they can then set to work on drawing up a witness list. The Matlanga Commission has heard how complaints by National Coloured Congress Member of Parliament Fadil Adams against senior crime intelligence officers were dismissed as unsubstantiated by SAPS before they were taken up by IDAC. Senior IDAC investigator Brian Padayachi testified about his probe into crime intelligence officers yesterday. Last year, crime intelligence head Dumsane Khumalo and several other officers from his department were arrested by IDAC and charged with fraud and corruption. The charges related to an allegedly unlawful appointment of an inexperienced person to a senior role within crime intelligence. Meanwhile, in the courts, EWN has learned that suspended EMPD Deputy Chief Chilasa Mkhwanazi may soon face more criminal charges linked to evidence led at the Matlanga Commission. It was alleged at the commission that Mkhwanazi played a role in concealing the murder and disposing of the body of businessman Emmanuel Mbense. He's also been accused of being the co-conspirator in the 2023 theft of almost 15 million rand worth of precious stones from an apartment in Killarney. The NPA is currently pursuing charges against the two people who are suspected to have committed the robbery with him, while charges against a third accused have been withdrawn. The High Court in Johannesburg has temporarily stopped the city and Mayor Dada Morero from demolishing structures at Marble Towers in the CBD. The order follows an urgent application by the building's owner, Goldenrod Group, after city officials began raising the illegal structures around the property on Wednesday. The court ruled that the city may not carry out demolitions, restrict access, or use law enforcement agencies at the site until an urgent hearing is concluded. The dispute stems from claims that illegal trading continued there despite an earlier court order requiring the owner to secure the building. Morero says they remain committed to reclaiming the inner city and has warned against the erection of illegal structures.
4: And we are removing all illegal structures here, and we'll be moving
0: moving to other precincts, and we want to send a message to those that are still having illegal structures that we are coming, we are going to deal with those illegal structures and demolish.
1: And KwaZulu-Natal Premier Tamin Tuli has welcomed the launch of Toyota's latest generation Hilux production line at its prospection plant in Durban. The launch follows Toyota's 10.4 billion rand investment in its South African operations. It's one of the automaker's biggest investments since the 2022 KwaZulu-Natal floods severely damaged the facility. The prospection plant is Toyota's main manufacturing base in South Africa and one of its biggest operations on the continent. A look at your weather, a fine Friday in store for Gauteng. Today, Joburg will drop to overnight lows of 5 degrees and peak at highs of 21. Pretoria is also at lows of 5, reaching highs of 24 degrees. Vereeniging's at 2 and 21. Partly cloudy skies in Cape Town with variable winds today at a low of 12 and a high of 19 degrees. For these and other stories, visit ewn.co.za. And that's a wrap of your Eyewitness News.
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7: 24 minutes now to 8 of the time. Warren Ingram, of course, is a financial advisor and co-founder at Galileo Capital. Tonight, we're talking about the silent thief that takes your money without you ever realizing. And we're talking about something we talk about all day on The Money Show in so many different ways. We're talking about inflation. Warren, good evening to you. And inflation is actually the whole point of investing. It's why we do it. And what's so, I'm going to use the word insidious about it, is if you're not careful, you won't notice inflation.
8: It feels to me like a slow poison to the value of your money, because you feel fine today and you feel fine tomorrow and the next day. But over time, suddenly, you know, you wake up one day going, gee, I don't feel so good anymore. And it's the same with your money. What you buy today and what you buy tomorrow is probably not very different. But we all talk about it, you know, that, gee, what we were buying a year ago, we can't get the same value today. And we, you know, we all have these wonderful theories about why, and you know, why isn't inflation coming down and all of these things, but the reality is it is part of life, and you know, it's going to be part of life for as long as we have a monetary system, and there isn't a better one. So guess what, we've got inflation, and I guess our next point then is we need to figure out how we look after ourselves so that we protect our money and our investments from inflation into the future, rather than always just being surprised by it and having no antidote to the slow poison.
7: Okay, your questions for Warren about inflation or other issues, if you like, 011-883-0702, 021-446-0567, and of course, voice notes for him as well on 072-702-1702. Let's start with a definition, always a good place to start. I was taught in school. How would you define inflation? Lots of different definitions. Some of them are very textbooky, Warren. How do you, as a personal finance guru, explain it?
8: Far away from the textbook, if I can help it, Stephen. Otherwise, we'll all fall asleep. Mm. So I think the maybe the two things to understand: there is a country inflation rate, and that's the number that gets quoted by every economist known to humankind, the CPI, Consumer Price Index, and that's the average of the average of the most average basket of goods that some actually fictitious person would spend their money on. And so no one is perfectly average. And so when I hear people complaining that, you know, the inflation rate was quoted at 4.2% and actually my cost of living has gone up by 10%, that's the point. Your cost of living is not the inflation rate. You're not the average person, unfortunately. So each of us will have a rate at which the things we buy on a normal day-to-day basis are changing, and changing unfortunately usually means going up in price. So, you know, if you drive a car, it's your tank of petrol. It's if you eat out at restaurants, it's the plate of food you were buying last year. What does it cost this year? And the travel that you do, all of those things. So it's measuring the rate at which those costs that you spend are changing. And it's not some big conspiracy theory that, you know, the Reserve Bank's lying to us about the CPI. It's just a different measure. So unfortunately, there isn't really a measure for any of us to measure the rate of change of our own cost of living. I wish the economists would actually do it, but there isn't one. So the best we've got is this average thing called CPI, and you know the Reserve Bank is trying now to get it to a rate of about 3%. They give themselves a little bit of leeway, somewhere between 2 and 4, but the hope is that they get to 3. That's their target.
7: Okay, so, I mean, the inflation, the Reserve Bank tries to keep inflation between 2 and 4 and a target of 3, but that's not very high. I mean, you would hardly notice over a year. Why does it become such a big problem?
8: Because you used that lovely word, I hope I said it correctly, insidious. So, you know, a rate of change can be small from one day to the next and maybe even from one year to the next. But then we have this thing called compounding. And so I just used an example of 5%, which feels to me maybe more reflective of a lot of our own sort of experience around cost of living. And so when you start at, your cost of living changing and going up by 5% a year, doesn't seem like much. But just to take it over a longer period of time, if you buy a basket of goods today for $100 and your cost of living is going up by 5% a year, in 10 years' time, you'll need to spend 163 rand to buy the exact same stuff. So you haven't gone and upgraded or anything. You're still buying the same old basket, but now it costs you 163. And in 20 years, it's gone up to 265. So, you know, nearly three times the price. And all you've done is had a cost of living going up against you at 5% a year. So, yes, I mean, it doesn't sound like much, and I think that's the problem, is that it doesn't feel like a big move day to day, but it certainly compounds against you, and that's really the problem with compounding, is it's a wonderful thing when it's working for you and absolutely horrible when it works against you.
7: So in other words, if you want to stay the same, you need to earn more money every year. If you want it, you're running to stand still.
8: Exactly right, and you know 5% is a pretty steep target to kind of grow your money at, and for people who are working, they're trying to grow their income levels at the very least by the cost of living changes for themselves, and then trying to make sure that their investments are going. So you're quite right. I'd say maybe the analogy is you're probably jogging fairly quickly to just to stand still. So what you've got to do is make sure your investments can run a bit faster than a jog.
7: Okay, so then just keeping cash is not going to work for you, and that's really the big lesson, and that's why we invest.
8: I think it's an important thing to talk about, because we kind of get lured in by interest rates. You know, we look at a nice fixed deposit or something like that, and we say to ourselves, well, you know, the world's really uncertain at the moment, and we've got, you know, the Americans and, you know, in the Middle East and the Russians in Ukraine, and, you know, there's a lot going on, kind of elections everywhere, including South Africa coming up. And so, you know, I can just lock in a really nice interest rate at my bank. Let me just do that. And so it is really worth talking about, because I think a lot of people do that. And some people don't trust banks, so they keep their money under the proverbial mattress or in the couch or whatever it is. And just to understand, like when you do that, you are then eroding the value and the buying power of that money. So if you keep it in a bank account and you get a higher rate of interest, you might now feel that everything is good and you know I'm not losing. Every day my money's going up. But unfortunately, cash rarely, almost never actually tracks the rate of your cost of living. So the buying power of your money does go backwards even while you haven't lost a cent.
7: Okay. Your question for Warren Ingram on inflation, personal finance tonight, 011-883-0702, 021-446-0567. And of course, your voice note questions as well on 072-702-1702. 16 minutes now to 8. Warren, the people who save the most, these are savers who take, I suppose, a very low risk, because that's why their investment doesn't grow. And then if you aren't earning a salary that's tied to inflation, but you've retired.
8: Yeah, those are probably the two big categories. So some people are really good at being disciplined. They spend less than they earn every single month, and they diligently do the big job, the tough job, and then what they do, which is really catastrophic, is that they then allocate the bulk of their money to very low risk investments, but you know, back to our fixed deposit kind of an example, and so they are the ones that really get hurt by a very big change in cost of living, because if their interest that they're earning is not keeping pace with inflation, and maybe just to emphasize, you know, even if you lock in a very nice rate, you manage to get yourself an interest rate of 8% at a bank somehow, understand that you're probably giving away 2 or 3% of that to tax. So you've bought certainty by being low risk and getting a nice fixed deposit, and you've done the job, but what you've forgotten about is tax, and then the cost of living erodes the buying power of your money. So the low risk diligent saver is really losing out. Then back to the retirees. There are retirees, for example, who would lock in a pension. They would get a life annuity, and you know, if you work for government, you might decide, I'm just going to get a guaranteed pension, and that's okay if your guaranteed pension is escalating at the rate at which your cost of living is escalating. But if your cost of living is going up at 10%, as an example, and you're getting 5% a year increases on your pension, you could be losing a lot of money. And just back to that example, so someone who spends 50,000 rand a month to live comfortably now as a retiree, let's just say that they're getting that inflation rate of 5%. In about 14 years, they need 100,000 rand to fund the same lifestyle. And if their escalations are not at 5%, if they're at 3%, let's say that they go to the Reserve Bank's new target, they are not going to be able to live the same lifestyle they were in the past.
7: Okay, that all sort of makes sense. So, I mean, if you retire on, say, 50,000 rand a month, it sounds like a nice amount. What happens over time?
8: I think you've got to be very careful of how you allocate your investment money. So, you know, understanding that you're okay today, what you always want to do as a retiree is make sure that you're not absolutely maximizing the amount of income that you're drawing out of your investment. So, you know, if you've got a reasonable withdrawal rate, you want to leave behind some of the money that's growing in your retirement fund, so that the growth rate that you're getting on your investments is at least matching, ideally actually a little bit faster than the cost of living, and so you start to make the money work a bit harder than what it's compounding against you, and now all of a sudden, you know, back to our jogging analogy, your investments are running and your cost of living is jogging. So now you're starting to get ahead. And every year, as the cost of living goes against you, so your investments are able to protect you from that rate of change.
7: Okay. Yeah. I mean, that does make sense. There must be particular ways to beat inflation. How do you go about doing that? Because we talk about risk-averse savers being the ones who actually lose out. So then this is really about managing risk.
8: Yeah. And maybe the starting point is understand the assets that can actually work harder than inflation. And the biggest one for all of us will be, you know, investing in the stock exchange. So whether you're investing some of your money into the local and some into the global markets, those are the two markets that will give you the best chance of really doing a lot better than inflation over time, and sometimes to kind of double or treble the rate of inflation. So you know, people who value certainty just understand that the stock market is almost the opposite of certainty. It's going to give you an incredible roller coaster ride, and you know, when the news flow is noisy and loud and scary, sometimes it becomes tempting to look for an alternative. But if you are focused on the thing that's actually the worst for your money, which is inflation, then you should start to embrace some of that uncertainty, because you know that uncertainty is kind of that butterfly in your stomach that you get every now and then when you look at your statements, tells you that hopefully you've got investments that are going to beat inflation over time. So one, I think you've got to bump up your allocation to shares, but both local and global, and then make sure that you know that emergency fund that we've spoken about on the show a lot, make sure that you know it is fully funded, so that if something goes wrong at the wrong point in time, that you're not then having to draw money from your stock exchange investments. You can rather draw it from your emergency fund, and that's the money that will keep you safe when things are going wrong. So I think understanding that, you know, when you're investing for a five-year period or longer, the stock exchange, property companies that trade on the local and global markets, and even government bonds are what we would call productive assets. Those are the things that beat inflation over, you know, 5, 10, 15-year period. In the short term, they're going to work against you and they're going to be unsettling, but they do protect you over time.
7: And this is really about a balanced portfolio. You need to manage that. That's really the best place to, something you really need to look at because of the balance.

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1: 8 minutes now to eight, the time. Your questions for Warren, of course, Nikki's asked. I noticed my investments haven't done well since the start of the year. I have a large portion of my money in offshore markets. I'm not sure what to do to protect my investments now. Warren, I don't think Nikki's the only one thinking like this, because I think it's actually quite scary in a way, for so many different reasons.
2: It is. I'm probably struggling to kind of hide my frustration at the question, to be very honest, Stephen. I think, it's one of those things when, if we were talking, let's say December last year, investments did incredibly well, and global markets had done very well. The JSE had done very well. And, even to the end of, if you go 12 months from now, 12 months from the end of June backwards, investors have done phenomenally well out of the JSE, and in dollar terms, over the last year, they've done very well on global markets. So when things have gone well for a sustained period of time, which is exactly what's happened, then, guess what? It's called a roller coaster for a reason. So when it goes up and up and up and it's going very well, don't get accustomed to that it can only ever go up. It must come down. That's the whole point about markets. If they're guaranteed returns that were only good all the time, no one would be working and everyone would have been retired in La La Land. Unfortunately, we live in the real world, which means markets go up and they go down. So if your portfolio hasn't done well for the last little while, the JSE is down. The average general equity unit trust in South Africa is down for the first 6 months of the year. It's normal, and I think that's the point here. We can kind of say to people, don't worry, everything's fine. That is true, but the danger that people pose is probably themselves to their own investments. Mm. In other words, you start to think, well, 15% a year is normal. When I only get 1%, then, I should change all my investments and throw out what I've got. No, that's not what you should do. What you should do is let this ride out. This is normal. This is what happens in markets. And don't be fooled by the years when you get 15 or 20%. You need to be realistic and say, well, actually, over long periods of time, if I'm getting 10 or 11, I'm doing incredibly well. And this is the price I pay. The volatility is the price I pay. So number one, don't get impatient. Number two, don't panic. This too shall pass. And so people that kind of judge your investments over 3 or 6 months are just doing themselves a huge disservice and causing me gray hair.
1: So, the problem, I suppose, is when you have a year like last year on the JSE and it's up 30%, you just get spoiled, isn't it? And isn't that really the issue?
2: Exactly. And I think that's really the comment is, I understand that it's not nice to see your investments go down, especially when the news flow is just incredibly, rocky and it just sounds like the world's coming to an end. But it's been like this many times in the past and we're all still here and markets do go up. And so, exercise a bit of patience and a bit of restraint and just have a bit of context. When things haven't done well for 6 months, maybe zoom out a bit and say, what have my investments done over 3 years and 5 years? And, that guy on the radio that talks about investing always says long-term, and long-term starts at 5 years. So what has that done? And if it's done okay over 5 years, then maybe you're okay now. And maybe this is the price we pay, is a little bit of up and down for now.
1: Mm. Okay, so certainty then, I think a lot of people are quite keen on certainty. I suppose we all are. So you avoid shares, you avoid property companies. How then do you sort of get the balance right? Because the problem, of course, then is that you need to make sure that your investments have an opportunity to grow. And that means making an investment, not just saving. That's the difference.
2: It's possibly the most expensive decision you'll ever make is to lock in certainty. Buy a guarantee. In other words, go to the bank and give me a fixed deposit. Give me a capital guarantee on an investment where I'll never lose money. Those two things to give you psychological certainty. It feels great. You feel good today and you feel good tomorrow because you never go down. But what you've done with that certainty is also give yourself the guarantee.

0: guarantee that your capital will not grow faster than inflation. And that's why we talk about this so much, is we just don't want you to kind of feel the false sense of security of, you know, I'm okay now because my portfolio didn't go down yesterday or last week or last month or even for the first 6 months of the year. And what you're missing out is, yes, and the buying power of your money is getting eroded. And yes, you know, after tax, you're in a way worse position. And in 10 years' time, the person that kind of tolerated the uncertainty is in a way better position than you, even though they might have had a few sleepless nights. You're in a position where the buying power of your money won't allow you to eat properly anymore. And that's the point here. It becomes very hard choice when you're much older and you know, late in life, when you can't readjust your investments. So my comment is, embrace a bit of uncertainty and don't go for certainty at all costs, because it's really incredibly expensive.
1: And then we've got 30 seconds, Warren, but isn't the other lesson that you have to be engaged in your personal finance? You can't just put it somewhere certain and leave it. You have to be actively involved.
0: Yeah, you know, do a review every 6 months or at the worst, you know, every year, and then be patient when things have gone down for a short period of time. That's not the time to now become an investment expert. That's the time to kind of zoom out and have a look at what everything has done for a period of time and make sure that you're okay.
1: Warren Ingram, thanks so much. Really appreciate it. The co-founder at Galileo Capital and, of course, a certified financial advisor. And as always, the person you go to for all of your questions about personal finance on the money.
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4: It's 10 minutes after 9 o'clock. Time for us to get this final hour of the show underway. And as always on a Sunday, we do so by talking psychological wellness. This morning, we are talking about what we are getting wrong about feeling loved. The idea that there's, I guess, boxes that need to be ticked, things that need to be met, not just for the other person, but even for you before you can be loved. Is that how it works? Do you have, or have you previously had a list that once I do this thing, once I get my degree, once I get my house, or once I get a promotion at work, or once I lose a bit of weight, then I'll be ready for a relationship, or then I'll be in a place where I can be loved? And what are those things that you've set for yourself, that list that needs to be checked off before you feel you can be loved? And is that how it works? Is love chemistry, psychology, or a little bit of both? Call us on 011-883-0702. Send us your SMSs on 31702 and your WhatsApps on 072-702-1702. Joining us, as always, is our resident clinical psychologist, Dr. Corsi Gianni. Dr. Gianni, good morning.
5: Good morning, good morning, Cooks.
4: Always a pleasure having you on the show. So this morning, it feels as though we return once again to Maslow's hierarchy of needs. So we've spoken about what the hierarchy tells us, for instance, about the need for psychological wellness and why that matters. And it feels as we think about, you know, whether, you know, you need to be in a certain place, in a certain state of mind to find love, what does that mean for how we meet that need? So the pyramid is has five levels. The basic ones at the bottom, the ones we must have: air, water, food, shelter, sleep, clothing. Those are physiological needs. Then we have safety needs. That's pyramid level number two: personal security, employment, resources, health, property, right? Then number three, which sits in the middle of, you know, our very basic needs and the other ones at the top there, self-actualization and esteem, right in the middle, in the, I guess, the filling in the sandwich, is love and belonging. And we need friendship, we need intimacy, we need family, and we need a sense of connection. Those things are basic needs. They are part of this pyramid. They're not right at the top, like self-actualization. They're not right at the bottom, like physiological, but they are part of what we need.
5: And at the heart of it.
4: Yes, at kind of at the core. Once we've met the basics and we want to strive for the top ones, we need love and belonging.
5: Yeah.
4: And so I think it's quite interesting that even though we all recognize that we want love and belonging, or we can, you know, we can talk about how we need love and belonging, it seems it's so difficult to get this love and belonging. It seems very complicated, the love and belonging.
5: It's elusive, right?
4: But it's one of our basic needs.
5: Yep.
4: Why is that?
5: So again, we go back, as you say, you know, to the basics, the fundamentals of being human. So the first two things, you know, and we could summarize it as firstly, physical safety. That's important because we are an embodied people. Mm-hmm. And so the transport is important because that is the vehicle through which we alive ourselves and exist and be the human beings that we are to do the things that we need to do as part of what it means to be a human being. That's first base. Secondly, we need, you know, again, physical nurturing in the form of nutrition, food, right? So all living organisms have got to fulfill those two needs. Otherwise, it's game over. You don't exist. You aren't alive. And then and those are fundamentally parts of or the essence of the survival reptilian brain of all organisms. To survive, those are basics. And then the third one, at the heart of it, takes us a notch above. It moves us from our reptilian brain to our mammalian brain. That upgrade that defines us as social beings. And at the heart of that, connection, belonging, love, being cared for. This is where we as a species create a relational self. And therefore, that is at the heart of who we are as human beings, as important as our physical needs are our social relational needs.
4: Mm-hmm. So, again, it seems though, I guess with the other needs, so the ones your kind of physiological, your safety needs, we kind of have a sense of how to do it. Need a home, need water, need food, need security, which, you know, we've kind of upgraded from, you know, we'd burn a fire to keep us warm, to cook our food, to cook our food, to ward off predators, right, etc. But it seems as you go higher up, even the bits of the pyramid that are a little bit higher up, the self-actualization, the esteem, it starts getting a little bit complicated.
5: It does. It does indeed.
4: And is that because as we go higher, so physiological safety, they're kind of, you know, we know what to do.
5: Instinct.
4: Yeah. I need a home. I need to be safe. I need to be clean. I need to eat. I need money so I can get those things. I need to be healthy. Once we get sort of beyond those, it feels as if it becomes a little bit more complex. And I wonder, is this because as humans, because of this really big, expensive brain, this mammalian brain that allows us to have big existential questions, question the meaning of life, etc. Is that then why it starts getting a little bit complicated? Because not only we're not acting from instincts anymore, we're now using this very big, expensive brain and the ways in which it can simplify, but also complicate things.
5: Complicate things, absolutely.
4: Right.
5: You know, and this is where, because we are relational beings, you know, we start looking at what are the building blocks of this relationality and how parts of it are about integrating the basic infrastructure of the reptilian brain plus the complex, you know, more abstract faculties that develop in the mammalian brain, the prefrontal cortex, which develops later. But the basics are laid in the reptilian brain. So we then start to unpack what it means to be human relationally in terms of how we are written into by our early formative experiences. And therefore, we then start to interact with each other from a very complex relational bank account that says, how have you been written into? So the fundamentals of belonging, what is your sense of belonging, right? And when we talk about intimacy, these are things that develop later in our years, like chronologically, right, in chronos time. But things, the fundamentals thereof are laid very early on, and they operate mostly subconsciously in our reptilian brain, so to speak, which then interacts with the more complex mammalian brain. And these are two complex human beings interacting with each other, and this is where we get things right more, let's say, by luck than deliberate, conscious action. And this is where it becomes important then to comb through the crime scene of what it means to be me, who I am, what matters to me, and whether we get each other at that level. And that's where things can you know, very often go, become a hit and miss.
4: Right. And so when we're kind of in that space now where, you know, we do have kind of our socialization, our culture, our traumas, we know that often, particularly our romantic relationships are shaped by the relationship we had with our primary caregivers, our parents. Whether that was your parents were avoidant and neglectful, whether your parents did the opposite and you were enmeshed, or, you know, or you and your parents had a secure attachment. So it feels like once we get further up, there are so many other things at play that can then make it difficult to figure out, is love, you know, part of us think like love is kind of a magic. It happens, especially if you reference like Hollywood and movies. There is like, you know, there's this kind of magic about it.
5: Right.
4: Or is it something that you need to consciously do or consciously work for?
5: Right.
4: It seems that we're not quite sure what it is. And so that then manifests in what we then believe about love. I need to be smaller. I need to be richer. I need to be taller. I need to be funnier. I need to be smarter. The other person needs to be, you know, people have a list. And that feels like us trying to manage the chaos a little bit.
5: Yes, indeed. So, you know, this is the persona that we put out. That, you know, a tick box, that list of things. And here's where it gets complicated, in that it is one thing, perhaps those things matter in terms of initiating a relationship. So if I see a person that looks like this, there are these configurations, it catches my eye, as opposed to they can walk past me and it'll be like nothing happened in my life because they perhaps don't tick that list, right? But it is what initiating a relationship is one thing. Growing, sustaining, and maintaining the relationship is more the complex thing. As hard as it may seem to find that person initially in that sea of so many others, to find the one that catches your eye, and there is reciprocity in terms of that eye catching, all those things that, you know, make us see each other and want to be with each other. Right. Initially, the sparks fly, it's all well and wonderful, until the big work begins. What does it take for us to go beyond the initial attraction to really sustaining what it means to be in relationship with each other?
4: Right. And is that
5: because also, then we are trading so much more that we ourselves are not aware of.
4: Right. And how much of our, I guess our hormones drive that process? I think you said on a different show, on a different topic, that in terms of kind of what happens to us in our bodies, in terms of our hormones, there's almost no difference between love and lust.
5: Mm-hmm.
4: That hormonal makeup is almost identical. Mm-hmm. And people often tell you, oh no, lust is purely physical. It's purely, it's sexual. It doesn't have, you know, any emotional depth. Whereas love is, you know, love is different. It's about connection and da da da da da. But if those two things are exactly the same chemically, so how do we then know? Because you say where it really gets tough is the growing and sustaining. It's the what it takes to keep this thing alive. But if chemically love and lust are the same, then what are the things that keep love alive? Is love different to lust?
5: Right. So, you know, there's that hit, right? That chemical hit, that dopamine that feeling rewarded, you know, like celebrating having found this person, and there's this excitosis, right? We are all excited. We are all hyped about it. And we are like drunk with oxytocin, right? We are feeling all, you know, flooded with emotion, that wanting of this person, that desire, that longing, that urge to move towards rather than away from a person. So that's the initial attraction, and that's great. And it's kind of like if you take the analogy of the ocean and the waves, it's like it's the waves. It's like very animated, right? And then it is, how do we grow down beyond that initial hype? And this is where it gets complex. How do we build the connections that sustain that initial hit? And that initial hit over time will not stay as, you know, the peaks are not as high. Mm-hmm. So you get to kind of a plateau. And it is then what sits below that that will sustain us beyond all that hype that we felt initially. Mm-hmm. And this is where things get complex. And this is where, you know, things tend to fall apart, where it is like there's nothing that sustains us beyond that excitement and that, you know, that dopamine and that oxytocin rush. So what lays beyond that? And it is where, how do we find each other and build a connection that goes the distance rather than that initial infatuation, as we would call it?
4: Right. And so part of the thing also seems to be there are things we tell ourselves about what it's going to be like or what it should be like when you are in love and you're in a relationship. And I was reading a piece that speaks about these myths as roadblocks to that loving feeling. And there are apparently five of them that are interfering with our feeling loved. One is, if only I were more attractive, powerful, or successful. If only I could make sure others knew my positive qualities and successes. The third is, if only I could hide my shortcomings. The fourth, if only my partner could speak my love language. And the fifth is, if only I could get my partner to love me more. And so this idea that we feel loved by changing ourselves or others.
5: The conditions.
4: Yes.
5: Yes.
4: The tick box.
5: So there's a sense of not enoughness, not good enoughness until these conditions are fulfilled. There's these T's and C's.
4: Right.
5: And these are the conditions that then stand in the way of us creating true connection, deepening what starts off as our initial attraction and infatuation and all those wonderful feelings. And then it can get in the way if we don't become deliberate about building what needs to stay and keep us together when, you know, the, as we'd say, mlilo wa maphepha, you know, that initial fire, you know, paper fire, if you would call it literally, right? When that dies off, what's going to keep us together? You know, like I remember in childhood, there was those coals when we had a coal stove called slow nut. Mm-hmm. They burn longer. They burn longer. They may not be, you know, all fiery and flames, but they burn longer, sustaining us. Yes. And so it is about how do we create those, that bond that will keep us together. And it is about whether an attraction has a different feel to it. It is not necessarily, and it may well have that, you know, that physical attraction may still be there, but it's not in the same sense. It is enriched by so many other things that are more quality issues rather than just the hype of things. So it is about how do we engage with each other? How do we become relationally connected with each other? How do we avail ourselves to each other? And it is where we need to risk vulnerability. And that's the hard part.
4: Right. Relationally connected to each other. So that feels like the scary thing of, you know, these are my shortcomings. These are my fears. Uh-huh. these are my anxieties, these are my vulnerabilities, these are my dreams. Oh. The things that for the most part you don't really tell anyone. Or if you do, you tell people, you know, this is my dream, but I don't want you to, you know, these are the things that are like close to your heart. They are your, I guess, your secrets almost.
5: Mm.
4: And it's interesting that the only way to kind of have this depth of relationship, of relating, is you must do the scary thing.
5: Yeah, absolutely. It's to risk being seen for who we are and trust and hope that we will still be loved anyway, even with our shortcomings. So we would think that it is presenting this facade, this veneer of perfectionism of sorts, the good enough only if I have all these things, you know, those conditions, right? And yet, the deepening of love is about not necessarily having those things, being seen for who we are, what's and all, as the English would say, and still be loved anyway, simply because we have risked doing what it takes, the scariest things, revealing ourselves, being seen, and yet being loved anyway. Beyond.
4: Yeah. Or being loved because of
5: the in things spite you're of afraid and because to show. Of,
4: yeah.
5: Yes. Yeah.
4: And so what do we do with all our lists, Dr. Gianne? Are they helping us? Not helping us?
5: Hold your list, but hold it lightly.
4: Aha.
5: Don't allow that to hold you to ransom.
4: Okay.
5: Because I think it would be naive to say, don't have a list. Then it means anyone and everyone can be, right? And potentially, perhaps it is true. Anyone and anyone can be. But the reality is that we have our... There are those things, man. There's a way in which it's going to be this one or that one. Otherwise, it's everyone.
4: Right.
5: There are those things that are going to be the things that are going to catch my eye, captivate me, hold me here. But then it can't be just at the superficial level. It is what are the things that are going to keep us together and like a seed grow into the ground as it grows above ground.
4: Right.
5: And those are the things we've got to figure out, you know. We've got to figure out, we've got to know that we are perfectly imperfect and so is the other person. How do we create a puzzle piece that fits together in spite of our imperfections?
4: Right. So hold the list, but very lightly.
5: Very lightly indeed.
4: So the list is a guide rather than, like, it's not a law. It's a guideline.
5: Yep, absolutely. It's a sense of.
4: Right.
5: But even interestingly, even the sense of, I mean, you know, imago relationship therapy tells us we are looking for the image of our, the subconscious image we hold of our parental figures. Mm. And so chances are the guy you're going to be attracted to or the person you're going to be attracted to will in some ways resemble qualities of your parental figure, your attachment figure.
4: Right.
5: In some way or other. And these are things that we generally, as the social beings that we are, aren't aware of. Mm-hmm. And it is that wounding that we are trying to heal, the child's needs that were not met, and we are hoping that this person, subconsciously, for the most part, will be the one that meets this unmet need, that heals this, that fills this vacuum that our parental figures didn't or created in the way that they related with us, and there was that hit and miss. They will not, for all their best intentions, meet our needs exactly.
4: Right.
5: And therefore, we are looking for that. That's the quest.
4: Right. Dr. Gianne, always a great pleasure chatting to you. Thank you so much for your time.
5: My absolute thanks.
4: That is our resident clinical psychologist, Dr. Kosi Chiane. If there's a topic you'd like for us to discuss, send it through to us or send it through to me via email at gugs@702.co.za. That's gugs@702.co.za. Coming up, we wrap up the show and we end it in the music corner. We speak to the SN Project and we find out what happens when you mix Maskandi, gospel music, and see what comes out of it. We'll also find out about who they are. We'll speak to pianist and vocalist, the SN Project, in the Music Corner. But before then, lots of sporting action to keep on top of. So let's check in with your latest Eyewitness News Sport with Anthony Teixeira.
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